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2: The Pet Milk Program with Fibber, McGee, and Molly. The first evaporated milk, Pet Milk, presents Fibber, McGee, and Molly with Bill Thompson, Dick LeGrand, Gil Stratton Jr., Gloria McMillan, and me, Harlow Wilcox. The show is written by Phil Leslie and Keith Fowler and directed by Max Hutto with music by the King's Band and Billy Mills Orchestra. This commercial is for husbands only, especially you husbands who help with the family food shopping. When your wife isn't along to sort of keep an eye on you, I know it's a temptation to reach for this and that and not pay too much attention to the list she gave you. But please, fellas, whatever you do, don't forget the pet evaporated milk. You know what happens if there's no pet milk in the house? Well, there's none of that good milk gravy you like with your meat and potatoes. It's pet milk that makes that gravy so good. There's no cream pie for dessert either, because without pet milk, how's your wife going to make that wonderful kind of cream pie you like? And how about the baby? Don't you know that every day and every way your baby gets stronger and sturdier because of pet evaporated milk? Another thing, your coffee isn't going to taste half so good if there's no pet milk to put in it. I've only got a minute, or I'd tell you about dozens of ways your wife uses pet milk so you can enjoy every meal more. But take my word for it, will you, as man to man? And remember, when you do the family shopping, to be sure to take home some pet evaporated milk. The sad tale we're about to hear concerns a young girl neighbor of the McGee's who's in love with a soda jerk. She's brought her problem to Mrs. McGee, whose own little problem is out of the room right now, as we join Fibber, McGee, and Molly.
3: Now, you sit right here and tell me all about it, Deborah. I'll be glad to help if I can, dear.
4: I'd kind of like a man's point of view on it, too, Mrs. McGee. Is Mr. McGee home?
3: Yes, he's down in the basement, dear, tinkering with the cuckoo clock. He took it apart last week to clean it, and now the cuckoo comes out tail first. He'll be along in a minute, though.
4: Oh, good. I think he knows Ed.
3: Ed?
4: Ed Tatum, the man I love.
3: Oh?
4: He's head of the soda department at Kramer's Drugstore. We've been going steady ever since we...
5: Oh, hi, kiddo. Well, I finished with the... Oh, we got company?
3: Yes. You remember Deborah Lynn, don't you, dear?
5: Oh, sure. Hi, Debbie.
4: Hello, Mr. McGee.
5: Say, you're getting to be a real grown-up young lady. Seems like only yesterday I saw you on the street eating a big taffy apple. When was that?
4: Yesterday.
5: Oh. That's probably why it seemed like yesterday. Well, kiddo, I fixed the cuckoo clock.
3: The bird comes out head first now?
5: No, but I cut the feathers off the tail and painted a face on the bare spot. Comes out that way.
3: Must be very attractive. McGee, Deborah came over to discuss a personal problem with us.
5: Oh?
3: Yeah.
4: It's about Ed Tatum, who works at Kramer's Drugstore. I believe you know him.
5: Oh, sure I do. As nice a kid as ever gave me raspberry ice cream when I asked for spitasio. What's Ed done?
4: Nothing, and that's the trouble. We've been going steady, but he always seems so cold.
5: My gosh, what boy wouldn't when he spends half the day with his head stuck in an ice cream freezer?
4: I mean, he's indifferent. I'm crazy about Ed, and I'd like to be his wife if he'd asked me, but he never mentions the subject.
3: Well, maybe it would help if you gave him a little hint.
5: Yeah, that's an idea. Oh, boy, the hints Molly used to give me when we were going together.
3: Now, lover, if it's all the same to you...
5: I'll never forget the time I came to see her and she left every faucet in the house running so as it would sound like Niagara Falls.
3: Dearie, if you don't...
5: And another time we went on a picnic when she was hinting real hard that she'd like a ring on her finger, see? She brought along weenies, and every weenie was wearing a donut.
3: McGee.
5: And enough, huh?
3: That's enough of that.
5: Okay. But them hints work for you. They might work for Debbie here, too.
4: Oh, I've tried hints, Mr. McGee, but they just roll off of Ed. I'm afraid he just doesn't love me.
3: Oh, now don't you worry, Debbie. I'll bet you he does. The boy's probably just bashful.
5: Sure he is. I've watched that kid down at Kramer's, Debbie. That boy gets all red and flustered when a lady orders salad without dressing.
4: If I only knew that was it. If I could be sure that he loves me, but is just too shy to say so.
5: Well, there's one way to find out. I'll go down to Kramer's drugstore and ask him. Want me to?
4: Oh, gee, Mr. McGee, would you?
5: Sure.
4: Oh, that's wonderful. I just don't know how to thank you.
5: Okay, you wait here with Molly.
3: Oh, but McGee,
5: I'll go to the drugstore and be like Cupid, except a few years older and with more clothes on.
1: Hello, Mr. McGee.
5: Hi, Ed.
1: What can I do for you today? Maybe a phosphate?
5: No, nothing, Ed. Just dropped by to chew the fat. Long as I'm here, though, you might give me a glass of water.
1: Yes, sir. Here you are.
5: Could you put a little ice in it?
1: Sure.
5: Thanks. Say, them slices of lemon you got over there, cut up for the tea, how about squeezing one of them in my glass?
1: Yes, sir. There. How's that?
5: Fine. Now slide me the sugar bowl.
1: Okay. Anything else, sir?
5: No, that's all. Ah, ooey. That's the worst dad-ratted lemonade I ever tasted. People oughtn't to pay for it.
1: You didn't, Mr. McGee.
5: No, I'm talking about people that's dumb enough to. I guess I shouldn't worry about them, though, but that's the way I am, Ed. Always fighting for the underdog. But that ain't what I come for, Ed. You got time to talk?
1: Oh, sure. I'm just fixing the banana split.
5: You go around with little Debbie Lynn, don't you?
1: Yes, sir.
5: You like her?
1: Like her? Oh, she's wonderful. She's marvelous. Debbie's the most beautiful, the most lovable.
5: Hey, you better put that banana down. You're squeezing the insides out of it.
1: Gee, I'm crazy about Debbie, Mr. McGee.
5: Yeah.
1: I think about her all the time. I see her face in every sundae I dish up. That's why I get confused and serve people the wrong ice cream.
5: Yeah, being in love can do that to a guy, I guess. Gets so he don't know his tootie from his fruity.
1: Well, that's what Debbie does to me, all right.
5: Well, if you're so crazy about her, why don't you ask her to marry you?
1: Oh, she'd just laugh at me. Why, I'm not fit to put pickles on her sandwich plate. I'm not fit to touch the hem of her hamburger. I'm not fit to...
5: No, never mind the shop talk. I got news for you, Ed. Debbie loves you, too. She'd like to marry you.
1: What?
5: Yep.
1: What? How could she? I can't believe it.
5: Look, Debbie's at our house right now. Soon as you get off work, why don't you come by there and pop the question at her?
1: Oh, I will. Oh, boy, I'll be there.
5: Okay, I'll see you when... Hey. What you doing with them chopped nuts?
1: Chopped nuts?
5: Uh-huh.
1: Oh, I'm just putting them in the banana split bowl.
5: That ain't a bowl, boy. That's your left ear. I'll see you later.
2: Billy Mills and the Orchestra and Grand Central Station.

0: Yes, yes, I guess it is. All right, take the chair.
1: Thanks. Hand me a cigar off the mantel there, Molly. I'd get it myself, but you're already on your feet, and as long as you're up...
0: Come in. Well, hello there, Mr. Oldtimer.
2: Hello there, kids. Hey, company.
1: A friend of ours, Oldtimer, Debbie Lynn. This is him.
3: I'm glad to know you, sir.
2: Likewise, daughter. Right, pretty name, Debbie. Think of knowed your mother. Was she a beetle horse from Arkansas?
3: No, mother was a Barton.
2: That's right, Jezebel Barton. Knowed her very well. She used to be a gunrunner for the Confederate cavalry.
1: No. My gosh, Debbie's mother wasn't even around in them days.
2: Oh, this girl wasn't around either, Johnny. She was more of a square. I was saying to Bessie just today...
0: Bessie, how is she these days?
2: Oh, Bessie's fine, daughter. Sharp as a tack and just as flat-headed. We was down at Kramer's drugstore a while ago having a soda.
3: Kramer's? At the soda fountain?
2: Yep. Nice young fella waited on us there. Tall boy with a faraway look in his eye and one ear full of chopped nuts.
1: That's Ed.
0: Yes, he's the boy Debbie here is going to marry.
2: Is that so? Funny you should mention marriage, daughter. Bessie brought it up just a while ago.
1: She did, huh?
2: Yep. We were sitting there eating a double moon glow purple stardust sweetheart's deluxe delight. With whipped cream and two spoons. Must have done something to her, I guess.
0: Really?
2: All at once, she turns to me and says... Honey boy, he says, let's you and me get married.
1: Just like that, huh?
2: I says, don't be silly, Bessie. I says, who in the world would marry us? Come on, kid.
3: He's very, nice, isn't he?
1: Yeah, he's fine, if you can stand him. Shove that sofa pillow under my heels here, will you, Molly? This coffee table is kind of hard under my feet.
0: Oh, McGee, now that doesn't look very nice.
1: Hand me the paper, kiddo.
0: Where is it?
1: Where is it? Gee whiz, how should I know? It was wherever I left it when I went downtown. You're the housekeeper here, you know.
0: I haven't seen it since breakfast when you were hiding behind it, as usual.
3: Does Mr. McGee always read the paper at the breakfast table, Mrs. McGee?
0: Always. Always. If I were asked to describe how my husband looks in the mornings, I'd say he has a broad white face with freckles that spell out taxes to be increased.
1: Well, I bet when Ed wants his morning paper, Debbie will run all over the house like frantic looking for it.
3: Well, I do want to be a good wife to him.
1: Well, as soon as you're married, of course, Debbie, the first thing you got to do is let him know who's boss. Him. That way you'll all...
0: Oh, just a minute, boss. Come in.
4: Hello, Molly. Hi, pal.
0: Come in, Mr. Wilcox.
5: Hello, hi-lo.
0: I'd like you to meet our little friend, Deborah Lynn. Deborah, this is Mr. Wilcox.
3: Happy to meet you, Mr. Wilcox.
4: Well, I'm glad to know you, Miss Lynn. I've heard a lot about you from Ed down at Kramer's drugstore.
1: Yeah, and I'm the guy that he brought the kids together, Junior. They're engaged practical.
0: They will be soon. I'll bet Ed runs all the way here from work with his heart in his little hot hand.
4: Ah, that's wonderful, Debbie. I can just picture your wedding day. What an exciting moment when the bride and groom come home for the first time to their little cottage.
3: Oh.
4: The happy young husband steps across the threshold. In his arms, he carries his radiant bride.
1: Oh, sure.
4: And in her arms, she carries a case of Pet evaporated milk.
1: Yike!
3: Gee, I thought a bride always carried a bouquet.
4: Ah, not a clever bride like you, Debbie. You're bright enough to know that the greatest assurance of a happy married life is plenty of well-cooked food.
1: Well...
4: And the finest foods are those cooked with Pet milk. After all, you couldn't cook a bouquet.
1: You know, you got a point there, Junior. Why don't you put your hat back on it and go home?
4: Debbie, you must always remember that marriage is a 50-50 proposition.
1: One horse and one rabbit.
4: By 50-50 proposition, I mean give and take.
3: Give and take?
4: Yes. Give him his favorite foods prepared with Pet, and take a bow when he thanks you.
0: Ah, yes. It takes a heap of cooking to make a house a home.
4: And, Debbie, another thing a wife must remember is to always keep smiling and cheerful through all kinds of trouble.
3: Oh, I will.
4: Someday your husband may come home with tears streaming down his face and say to you, Deborah, all is lost. We're ruined. The market crash has wiped us out.

0: Lost my job. The mortgage is due. And I was just run over by the 14th Street bus. Woe is us.
1: Woe is right, Junior. Of all the corny...
2: I'm supposed to stay cheerful, Mr. Wilcox?
0: Always, Debbie, always. As he sits there sobbing, his head on his arms, his shoulders heaving with emotion, you say with a cheery smile, "Too bad, darling. Here, have a cup of steaming hot coffee, made rich and delicious by the addition of copious quantities of pet milk."
1: Yeah, and then you better duck, Debbie, because if you don't throw that cup right at your noggin, I'll...
0: Now, wait a minute. Quiet, pal. Quiet.
1: Okay, I'll be quiet.
0: So you see. You see, if you remember all those things, Debbie, you and Ed will be supremely happy in your little pet-covered cottage.
1: That's vine-covered cottage.
0: I know, I know. And nothing could be viner than pet. Goodbye, kid.
1: Brother, clear from left field.
2: He seems to know a lot about marriage, Mrs. McGee. Has he been married long?
3: No, Mr. Wilcox knows a lot of girls, Debbie, but so far he hasn't been able to make up his mind.
1: Yeah, he reminds me of a guy I knew back in Peoria. I ever tell you about that, Molly, about Clyde Reeder's romance with the Slade twins, Ada and Ida?
3: You never did.
1: Well, sit down, kids, and I will. You see, Clyde Reeder couldn't decide whether he wanted Ada for his bride or Ida for his bride because Ada was beside her. You couldn't tell Ada from Ida. If Clyde glowed with pride at the lovely picture Ada made, it turned out to be Ida Slade instead of Ada Slade. Clyde tried and tried to divide Ada from Ida, but when he called Ida Ada, it dismayed her, and when he called Ada Ida, it annoyed her.
3: I'd like to have saw that.
1: Without being rude or crude, he even watched the way they chewed their food, but that didn't work because Ada chewed like Ida chewed. The more Clyde wooed, the more he'd brood about the life he'd lead. If he made Ida his bride, because might decide when the knot was tied that he should have pursued Ada, because her Mrs. Reed instead of Ida.
3: Yeah. I see.
1: But Clyde paid no heed to the tears that flowed, for he knew if he stayed, his love would fade and never succeed. So he denied Ida and defied Ada and went to Nevada and married a Swede named Hilda McGillicuddy.
3: Well, that's very interesting, dearie, wasn't it, Debbie?
2: Oh, excuse me. I guess I was thinking about Ed. What was it about the people in Peoria, Mr. McGee?
1: Well, you see, Clyde Reeder couldn't decide between Ada Slade and Ida Slade, so he told... Skip it. You go on thinking about Ed, sis. That boy's going to make you a fine husband. And why? Because I and him have got all the same traits. I may be a little too generous at times, of course, but...
3: Oh, see, that reminds me, McGee. Be sure and let me have some money before you go to bed tonight, will you, dearie?
1: Money?
3: Yeah, there's a big sale on dresses at the Bonton tomorrow, and I want to get there early.
1: Are you kidding, Tootsie? You already got a dress.
3: Well, of course, but...
1: My gosh, the one you got on looks okay. Turn around. Why, there ain't a hole in it any place. When'd you buy that?
3: September.
1: It's nearly new.
3: 1948.
1: Wore well, hasn't it? You see, Debbie, that's one of the things that a good husband expects his lucky wife not to do, buy too many clothes.
2: But gee, Mr. McGee, 4 years is a long time for a dress. I'm sure Ed would want me to have enough money to
1: keep him well fed and happy, you betcha. The way to do that is to start yourself out on a budget.
3: Yes, we started on a budget, Debbie. It showed us what it cost to live and how much we could save out of our paycheck each week. Only one thing was missing.
2: What was that?
3: A paycheck.
1: I can show you the very budget book we started out with, sis. Got it right here in the hall closet.
3: Oh, no, don't open that, McGee.
1: Oh, relax, kiddo. I straightened this closet all out yesterday.
3: Heavenly days, you did straighten it out.
1: Yeah. You see, Debbie, all husbands like a place to keep their own stuff in. Private. I keep mine right here in the hall closet. Nice and neat.
2: Yes, sir.
1: Ah, and there's the old budget book. Right under this stack. Here, let me get it.
3: Watch it now.

0: it is. Butter, 12 cents a pound. 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Ground steak, 15 cents. Liver for the cat, no charge.
1: The King's Men and Slowpoke.

0: Put everything back in the closet okay, Molly? Get it all straight?
1: Yes, Master.
0: Ah, this is a great life you're heading for, Debbie. You and Ed.
1: Yes, sir.
0: You kids will be happier than pigs in a puddle. Anything he wants to know about being a husband, I'll tell him. And where are you going?
2: I think I'll go get a drink of water. My throat is dry. Oh,
1: yeah. Just help yourself, dear. My, she's nervous.
0: Yeah, well, just excited. This is a pretty wonderful day in her life, Molly. And you know something?
1: Yeah?
0: Gives me a kind of a warm feeling to be the one that brings those two young lovers together. To know that I have been chose as the instrument of fate.
1: Sort of a blunt instrument.
0: Why, them kids will...
1: Uh-oh, is this him? Is this Ed?
0: No, looks like Ole. Come in.
1: Oh, hello, Ole.
3: Well, hello, Mrs. Hi, McGee.
0: Hi, Ole. Stick around for the excitement, boy. Young Ed Tatum is on his way over here to propose any minute.
3: Oh, is that so?
0: Yeah.
3: Well, I hope you two will be very happy together, McGee. Hey, wait a minute. Who does he propose to? You, Mrs.?
1: Oh, no, little Debbie Lynn, Ole. She's out in the kitchen. Himself here is playing Cupid. Sit down, Ole.
3: Oh, I can't stay, Mrs. You see, my missus tell me to ask you what about the little party at our house.
1: Party?
0: Oh, that reminds me, Molly. Ole's wife told me to tell you that you're invited to a party at her house. Last night.
1: Well, thank you very much. My goodness, Ole, this is the first I heard of it. Tell her I'm sorry.
3: Well, that's too bad, Mrs. And for you, McGee, I give you some good advice.
0: Advice?
3: Don't mess around with other people's love lives.
0: What you mean?
3: Look, Magoose, there's only one word I know of that rhymes with Cupid. It starts with an S, and believe me, it ain't smart feller either. So long.
0: So long. I'm sorry, I forgot to tell you about that party, Molly. But you wouldn't have had any fun there anyhow without me. It was just women.
1: I know. Debbie, don't look so distressed. That happens all the time, dear.
2: I didn't mean to be listening in, Mrs. McGee, but, well, gee, I'd hate to miss a party just because my husband...
1: Well, I hardly ever go anywhere without him anyhow. The most fun about being married is just being together, the two of you. Always.
0: Sure it is.
2: Oh, I know. If Ed'll just stay close to me.
1: Like tonight. Now, McGee and I haven't anything planned at all, and I'm looking forward to just sitting here in front of the fire, popping some popcorn.
0: Oh, not tonight, Tootsie. I can't pop popcorn tonight. I gotta go bowling tonight.
1: That was last night. I sat here all alone.
0: Yeah, but we wound up in a tie, so we're gonna bowl it off tonight. Yeah, I'm Doc Gamble versus... Uh-oh. This is it, Debbie. This is him. Come in, Eddie.
1: Hello, Eddie. Come in.
4: Hello, Mrs. McGee. Mr. McGee. Ah, Debbie.
2: Oh, Eddie.
4: Oh, sure.
1: She's been waiting for you, Eddie.
0: Yeah, go on, boy. Do your stuff.
4: Debbie, darling, I want you to be my wife.
0: That's it.
4: I will cherish you and protect you.
0: That's the stuff.
4: And I'll work my brains out.
2: Oh, Eddie, I know you will. Will you be thoughtful and kind? And when I need things, will you let me buy them? And will you never leave me home alone, Eddie?
1: Isn't that sweet, McGee?
0: Yes. It's a far, far better thing I done than I've ever done before.
4: Debbie, listen. This is a pledge, honey, a solemn vow.
2: Yes, Eddie?
4: I promise you from the bottom of my heart, I'll always do everything I possibly can to be the same exact kind of husband Mr. McGee is.
2: Oh, no, not that, no!
4: What's wrong with her?
0: I don't know. It must have been something she had.
5: Fibber and Molly return in a moment. You know, a woman spends half her life in the kitchen just to fix the kind of food her husband and youngsters like best. She's not thinking of herself, she's thinking of them. Well, now the pet milk people understand this, and to be helpful, on every tall can of pet evaporated milk, they print a husband-tested recipe right on the label. Every recipe on a pet milk label is first tried in homes like yours to be sure the result is pleasing to the family. And that's just one extra you get when you get pet evaporated milk. You also get extra richness because pet milk is good sweet country milk concentrated to double richness by evaporation. You get extra convenience, too, because pet milk stays good and sweet in those handy sealed cans. 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So, next time you go to your grocer's, don't forget to get some pet evaporated milk.
1: So you see, Deborah, Ed will look just as wonderful to you as Mr. McGee does to me.
2: I know he will, Mrs. McGee. I acted awfully silly a while ago.
1: Mr. McGee has his faults, of course. We all do. But I wouldn't know what to do without him. Why, I just couldn't give him away for anything.
2: I'm sure you couldn't. I know Ed and I will be so happy. He'll be so sweet and thoughtful and kind. The most wonderful husband in the world.
0: Somebody call me?
1: No, dearie.
0: Oh, good night.
1: Good night, all.
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7: 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You've just heard an episode of Fibber, McGee, and Molly, which originally aired Tuesday, January 29th, 1952. Its title, Playing Cupid. This episode of Fibber, McGee, and Molly first aired Tuesday, December 2nd, 1947, titled Duck Hunting Trip.
5: 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The script is by Don Quinn and Phil Leslie. 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If you do, I have some good news for you. 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

0: The busiest place in Wistful Vista tonight is the living room at number 79, for Mr. McGee is planning a hunting trip. Yep, every year at this same time, he goes out to the same lake to shoot the same gun at the same ducks. With the same luck, no ducks. Mrs. McGee is helping him gather his gear as we join Fibber McGee and Molly.
1: Boy, oh boy, oh boy, oh boy. I can hardly wait to get out to Dugan's Lake tomorrow. You know what, Molly? That place is crawling with ducks. I bet there's a million mallards milling around out there.
2: Well, I hope the ducks are as eager as you are, dearie.
1: Yeah, let me see now. I got my lunch basket, shotgun shells, hip boots, my cigars, shells. Hey, I wonder if I ought to take some dry socks.
2: What are you wearing now, wet ones?
1: Oh, I will be, or maybe I ought to just patch the leak in my boots. No, it's easier to take dry socks,
2: well,
1: I think.
2: Well, now, you take plenty of warm clothes. It gets pretty cold out of Dugan's Lake, you know.
1: Don't worry, I'll be warm. Oh, hey, my bathing suit. Don't let me forget my bathing suit.
2: Bathing suit? Why your bathing suit?
1: My shotgun's rolled up in it.
2: Oh.
1: Keeps it from getting rusty. Now, let me see. I'll take my hunting knife, my shells, and my stocking cap.
2: Say, hey, incidentally, who's going on this wild goose chase with you anyhow?
1: Not wild geese, Tootsie. Ducks.
2: Well, if I remember your last duck hunt, it was a goose chase, dearie.
1: Yeah,
2: well. Hello, if you want somebody to go along.
1: Oh, didn't I tell you? Doc Gamble and I cooked up the trip. Wilcox and Foggy Williams are going with us. They're going to pick me up here in Doc's car at 4 o'clock in the morning tonight. What time is it?
2: Why, it's 7:30.
1: 7:30.
2: My, I'll bet you will have a lot of fun.
1: Yeah.
2: I suppose the car will be crowded with the guns and all.
1: Huh? Oh, no, we'll have plenty of room. Now, let me see. I don't want to forget my shells and my duck call and my sweaters.
2: Come in.
1: Well, Horatio K. Boomer in person. Hiya, Boomer.
2: Come in, Mr. Boomer.
3: Thank you, my little buttercup. Greetings to you, Butterball.
1: Hey, Boomer, what are you going to be doing tonight at 4 o'clock tomorrow morning?
3: Sir, that question is an unwarranted intrusion upon the privacy of a duly qualified citizen. I refuse to answer on the grounds that anything I say might incriminate me. It always does.
2: Himself, he's going hunting, Mr. Boomer, for ducks.
1: Yeah, I'm Doc Gamble and Wilcox and the weatherman, Boomer. Care to go along?
3: I'd love to, my boy, except for one thing. I have a date with a friend of mine at 4 o'clock in the morning to go house hunting.
1: Oh.
3: Yes, indeed. Careless fellow. Imagine anyone losing a house.
2: Well, maybe he just forgot his address, Mr. Boomer.
3: No, I wrote it down myself, my dear, in my address book. Got it right here in my pocket. Address book. Where did I put that address book?
2: Oh, dear.
3: Here's an interesting thing a used car dealer gave me. Set of Cadillac hubcaps to use when selling an Oldsmobile. Here's a beaver top hat. Those little fellows must look cute in top hats. Here's an invitation to a coming out party for a friend of mine. Just finished a stretch for Tall Johnning a Truck.
1: Tall Johnning a Truck?
3: Hijacking to you, plowboy. Now, what did I do with that address book? Here's an eight ball, gift from the chief of police. Spent so much time behind it, they let me bring it home. Now, what have we here? Oh, yes, small pocket mold for making buffalo nickels.
1: No kidding, Boomer. Can you really make nickels with that thing?
3: Yes, indeed. Highly impractical, though, my boy. Cost 50 cents a piece to make them. Here's a check for short beer. Well, well, imagine that. No address book. If you'll excuse me now, I must go down to the barbershop for a haircut. Be very interesting to watch somebody clip me for a change. Happy hunting, Mallet Mouth. Farewell, farewell.
1: Go on, Warren. Where was I when Boomer came in? Oh, yeah, now let me see now. I want to take plenty of matches to build a fire to dry off when I fall in the lake.
2: When you fall in the lake? Do you always fall in the lake when you go duck hunting?
1: Well, sure, don't everybody? My gosh, you can't fire a double-barrel shotgun standing up in a boat and leaning over backwards. Hey, I don't want to forget my boat.
2: Boat?
1: My 16-man rubber life raft that I bought at the war surplus store.
2: Oh.
1: You know, the one that got inflated in the living room, remember?
2: How could I forget it?
1: Ah, that baby gets its first workout on this trip. For once, I'm going to have a big boat big enough for everybody.
2: Oh, wonderful. You know, I remember when you bought it, you said I could go with you this year, you know?
1: As soon as it gets warmer, kiddo. You wouldn't want to go on a day like tomorrow's going to be, cold and clammy.
2: I wouldn't mind the weather, dearie. I think it would be fun to go along.
1: Oh, you wouldn't like it, Molly. It's too rugged. Hey, if you're going upstairs for anything, bring down some sweaters for me and stuff, will you?
2: All right. Well, I suppose you know best.
1: You betcha. Ah, there goes a good kid. She knows I don't think she ought to go. So is she going to be sweet and reasonable about it? No, sir, she'll heckle me all night. She wants to go hunting the worst way, and if there's any worse way than with me in a rubber boat, I don't know what it is. Come in, come in.
4: Hi, mister.
1: Oh, hi, Deanie. Say, aren't you out a little late, sis? It's almost 8 o'clock.
4: Sure. I went to the movies and stayed for 3 pictures, and... Hey, what you doing with all the stuff pile up there, mister? Who want you?
1: I'm going hunting in the morning, sis. Duck hunting. Out to Dugan's Lake.
4: Oh?
1: Uh-huh.
4: My daddy likes to go duck hunting, I betcha.
1: Yeah?
4: He always gets something when he goes hunting, too.
1: He does, eh?
4: Sure. Hmm?
1: I says he does, eh?
4: Who does?
1: Your daddy.
4: That's why.
1: He always gets something.
4: When?
1: When he goes hunting.
4: I know it. Hunting dog, too, I betcha. He always takes him.
1: Hmm.
4: He's a setter.
1: The dog?
4: No, my daddy.
1: Oh.
4: He just sits on a log and waits till the ducks come over.
1: That's very intelligent.
4: Sure. He doesn't like to get his feet wet.
1: Your daddy?
4: The dog.
1: Oh.
4: Sometimes he doesn't get a single duck, but he always comes home full of chiggers.
1: The dog?
4: Both of them.
1: Oh.
4: Hey, mister, ask me what's his name. Go on, ask me.
1: Okay, what's his name?
4: My daddy?
1: No, the dog.
4: Oh. Oh, boy. You'll be glad, I betcha.
1: Yeah?
4: Our dog's name is Mr. McGee.
1: No kidding. Named your dog for me, did you, sis?
4: Sure. My daddy named him.
1: Oh.
4: He says he's always hungry, he sleeps all day, and he's always putting a bite on somebody.
0: Billy Mills and the orchestra and Tallahassee.

0: see. I got my gun, my shells. 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Oh, my gosh, 10 o'clock already. We'll have to hurry. Let's see. I got my shells, my thermos bottle, lunch basket, my sweaters, extra sweaters.
1: McGee.
0: Blankets. Huh?
1: I'll bet you'll have a wonderful time out there tomorrow.
0: Yeah.
1: You know, I wouldn't get in the way at all if you'd only...
0: Oh, now you and I'll go hunting one of these days, Molly, when the weather's nicer. Gee whiz, this is no trip for a woman.
1: Oh.
0: Cold wind blowing, maybe drizzling rain, probably won't get any ducks. And besides, after I've crawled half a mile through 4 inches of ice water, dragging a 16-man life raft and carrying my shotgun and get to the lake to find I'd left my shells in the car, I talk awful.
1: Heavenly days, it doesn't sound like much fun.
0: Uh-oh.
1: Come in. Oh, it's Dr. Gamble. Hello, Doctor.
0: My gosh, you're not ready to go yet, Doc. It's only 10 o'clock.
2: No, just on my way home to get some sleep.
3: Great Scott, what are you packing for, Admiral?
0: Huh?
3: Trip to the South Pole?
2: We're just going out to Dugan's Lake, you know.
0: Yeah, well, I like my comfort medicine, man. And who'll be the first one to turn blue and start beefing for a blanket out there? You will. And I got two of them sewed together here so they'll reach almost clean around you.
1: Doctor, I'll bet you boys will have fun out there today.
2: If little Scattershot here will watch his gunnery, my dear. Last time I went duck hunting with him, I was too busy ducking to hunt.
0: Oh, yeah. Don't worry about my gunnery, Bullseye. I was raised with shotguns and high-powered rifles. I've always been known in gun circles as strictly a high-caliber guy.
2: Yes, I've heard that said about you many times.
0: Betcha.
1: Oh, really, Doctor?
2: Not in those exact words, of course. They usually say, "Here comes that big boar, McGee."
0: Don't change the subject, Fatso. We're talking about hunting. And for your information, I've been hunting ducks for 30 years.
1: That long, McGee?
0: Certainly, and one of these days I'll get one, too.
2: And you'll deserve it, my boy. I've watched you on hunting trips before, and you ought to get the bird.
0: That's better, Doctor. I appreciate your respect. You're not saying that just because you admire me.
2: No, I'm not. Believe me.
1: Is this your first hunting trip this season, Doctor?
2: Yes, I've been too busy with other people's trips so far, Molly. Mort Toops gave me a frantic call yesterday.
0: Yeah?
2: I went over to his house and probed a hat full of birdshot out of the fleshy part of his brother-in-law.
0: You ought to watch yourself out hunting, Doc. You walk so much like a duck that anybody's liable to make a mistake.
2: Thank you, my boy. Look, do you mind if I give you a few simple rules to follow out at the lake tomorrow?
0: Not at all, Doctor. Rattle them off. See if I carry skibibble.
2: Well, in selecting a target out there tomorrow, I wish you'd remember just three things.
0: Mm-hmm.
2: If it has horns, it's a cow. If it has overalls, it's a farmer. And if it gets up off the lake with yellow bill, webbed feet, and green feathers, don't shoot. I've already got a bead on it. I'll see you at 4. Good night, Molly.
0: So long, Doc.
1: You will be careful out there, McGee. Dr. Gamble is, isn't he?
0: He talks careful, sure. But there's the guy to watch with a gun, Molly. My gosh, last time we went hunting, Doc shot three guys before we'd been there an hour.
1: Oh, no, McGee.
0: Certainly. They got their feet wet, see, and Doc shot them full of penicillin.
1: Oh.
0: So they went... Hey, you seen my camp stool? I like to sit down when I'm in the blind. Where's my camp?
4: May I come in, folks?
1: Hello, Mr. Wilcox. By all means.
0: Hi, Junior. I'll be with you in a minute. As soon as I finish putting...
4: Oh, maybe I can help you, pal. What are you looking for?
0: Looking for?
4: Yeah. Rummaging through that pile of junk there.
0: What do you mean, junk? This is the equipment I'm taking with me tonight.
1: He likes to be prepared for anything, Mr. Wilcox. I imagine the harpoon there is in case a whale happens to blow while you're out on the lake.
0: That harpoon is a boat hook. And it's come in plenty handy, too. Plenty of times to fish guys out of the lake with, too. I got rips and three pairs of pants to prove it.
4: Well, hunting should be pretty good tomorrow. They say that... Hey, that's a handsome shotgun you've got there. Let me see it.
0: You like it? Set Foggy Williams back $50.
4: Well, it looks it.
0: Yeah.
4: But hey, you shouldn't let the stock get in that condition, though, pal. That's a nice piece of walnut. You know little Johnson's wax would do wonders for it. Just one application of Johnson's wax would bring out all the natural beauty of the grain and restore this piece of fine wood to its original handsome finish.
1: Guns too, Mr. Wilcox?
4: Oh, absolutely, Molly. You know what wonders you could do for any sort of fine woodwork with Johnson's wax. How beautiful it makes it, how it protects it against dirt and dust and dampness. Matter of fact, I always keep my entire gun covered with Johnson's wax.
1: McGee keeps his covered with an old bathing suit.
4: Well, it's no substitute for wax, believe me. For your floors and furniture and leather goods, there's only one...
0: Look, Omaha.
4: Yes, pal?
0: You play baseball, don't you?
4: Oh, a little high.
0: Suppose you were on third base and I hit a double, what would you do?
4: Go home, pal.
0: I'm already home, you go home.
4: Okay, see you at four. Good night, Molly.
1: Good night. Aren't you a little rough on him, McGee?
0: No, actually, don't mind. Oh, my gosh, I got to get busy. Look at the time. It's getting late. Boy, oh, boy, oh, boy.
1: You know, I could carry a lot of this stuff for you if I went along, McGee. I think it would be fun to watch you boys shooting.
0: Oh, that's no kind of a trip for a girl, Molly. Mud all over your feet, guns banging away all around. It's noisy and cold. You wouldn't like
1: it. I could dress warm, dearie. My goodness, I got sweaters and mittens.
0: Look, kiddo, you know I'd be the first one to take you if I thought you'd enjoy it, but you wouldn't. So there's no use me forcing you to be uncomfortable. I'm too thoughtful a guy to take any wife of mine on a thoughtless such a trip as...
1: Come in.
0: Oh, hi, old-timer.
1: Hello, Mr. Old-timer.
5: Hello there, kids. What you doing up so late?
0: I was just going to ask you the same thing. I haven't seen you out this late since Halloween.
5: No, I couldn't go to sleep, Johnny.
1: Why not?
5: I didn't go to bed. Hey, you going hunting, kids?
1: Well, himself here is Mr. Old-timer. I'd like to go.
0: I'm Doc Gamble and Wilcox and Foggy Williams, old-timer, going out to Dugan's Lake for ducks 4 o'clock in the morning tonight.
5: Yeah, it's a good thing I came along. I'll go with you and show you where to find the ducks.
0: Oh, well, now, I don't know. You see, we're going in Doc Gamble's car, and it's kind of crowded.
5: Don't apologize, Johnny. I don't mind a bit. If it gets too crowded, I can ride on somebody's lap. If I can find somebody in that crowd that's got a lap.
1: Do you do much hunting, Mr. Oldtimer?
5: Every time anybody asks me like this, daughter, I'm just the fella to show these boys where the ducks is.
0: Ducks are.
5: They sure are, Johnny, and geese.
0: Yeah?
5: I was out there yesterday and got myself four ducks.
0: Four ducks? My gosh, what were they, mallards?
5: No.
1: Canvasbacks?
5: Nope, some new kind, daughter. Fella I showed them to said they were called decoys.
0: My gosh, those weren't ducks. Those were made of wood.
5: Is that so?
0: Sure.
5: I thought they were flying awful low. Hey, I'll run home and change my clothes and grab my gun and get over to Doc's house. I'll be sitting on his front steps at 3:30. Right on the button.
1: On the button?
5: Yep. Always wear my hunting pants backwards for luck. So long, <Hank. laughs>
4: The King's Men and a friend of yours.

0: see, my sweaters, my shells, my flashlights. Here's my old hip boots. Rubber lifeboats on the front porch, and here's the oars. Yeah. Now I got everything now, Molly.
1: Well, I hope so, dearie. Look at the time. 4:10.
0: Oh, my gosh. We've been working all night on this stuff. Doc and the boys will be here any minute. Oh, boy. Oh, I wish I had time to rest a while before they got here.
1: You know, you said when you bought that rubber boat that it would be big enough so I could go, too. You promised, Mickey. You said
0: I
1: could
0: go. And I'll keep my promise, too, kiddo. You will go one of these days. Hey, I think I'll stretch out here on the Davenport a minute until Doc gets here.
1: Seems to me if it's a big enough boat for 16 men, it ought to hold one woman. Small one, anyway.
2: Here, don't you worry. We'll go.
1: I could sit way back in the scow, or the prow, or sit back there somewhere. I wouldn't be a bit of trouble. McGee! Oh, dear, they'll be here before he can get any rest. He should have gone to bed long ago. Come in. Oh, hello, Mr. Williams. Come in. How are you?
3: Fair, thank you. Somewhat cloudy at the moment, of course, due to having just gotten up.
1: Oh.
3: Dr. Gamble asked me to be here at 4, so I... Oh, I didn't see Mr. McGee sleeping there.
1: Well, he just lay down there this minute, Mr. Williams. We've been up all night getting all his stuff ready here.
3: I see. That's quite an impressive pile of equipment. Say, that's where my flashlight disappeared to. Wonderful.
1: Flashlight?
3: The new one sticking out of his pocket there. What a nice surprise. I thought I'd lost it.
1: Well, I only hope you haven't, Mr. Williams. Sometimes McGee forgets to... Oh, here they are. Here they are. Come in, come in, come in.
4: Hello, Molly.
1: Hello,
4: Molly.
1: Hello,
4: how are you?
5: Wow. Well, you still up, Molly? Where's your little...
6: Oh, sleeping as usual, is he?
1: Now, he just laid down there, boys. Just this minute.
5: Come on, McGee. 4:00. Let's get his stuff out of the car, fellas.
3: All right, I'll take the sack of these sweaters and his boots.
4: Oh, look, yep, Foggy. Here, you can carry more than that.
7: Right. I'll pick up that stuff, Foggy. Come on, let's get going here.
4: All right.
6: Well, just look at him sleep. Isn't that a beautiful expression? Like a lump of putty that fell off a truck.
4: I think a lump of putty is a mite more rosy cheek, Doc.
5: Come on, Snore Snoot. Let's go hunting.
3: Well, I'll take the oars and some sweaters and his gun.
7: I've got the lunch basket and some sweaters.
1: Now, don't forget the sweaters over here in the piano,
4: okay,
1: boy.
4: Okay, Molly, we'll get them. Deep breather, ain't he? Lungs in his stomach.
6: Look at that jughead go. By George, that proves a theory of mine that the brainier a man is, the lighter he sleeps.
1: Oh, I'll wake him. McGee, sweetheart. Breakfast is ready. Oh, heavenly days, he is asleep. And he wanted to go hunting so badly, Doctor.
6: Well, we can't fool around any longer, Molly. We'll be out of luck. Anybody that wants to sleep that badly doesn't want to go hunting anyway.
4: Sleeping like a baby. A baby beef.
6: Say, look, Molly, we've got everything. Why don't you go with us?
1: Me? Oh, I shouldn't. Although McGee wouldn't mind, but, oh, I wouldn't want to be a bother, Doctor. Although I'd stay out of the way, of course, but do you think I should?
4: Come along, daughter. Glad to have you. Johnny here won't need you.
6: Yes, you'll enjoy it, Molly. Go get ready. We'll wait.
1: Well, I really shouldn't, but I won't be but a minute.
4: Johnny's age shows on him when he's sleeping, don't it, Doc? His face is looser than a bucket of BBs.
6: Yeah, it sure is. Here, help me get this box of shells out from under him. Come on.
1: That's it. Woo! I'm ready. Did I keep you waiting, boys? I hurried.
6: Fine. Let's go.
1: Shh. Now, don't drag your feet. Don't wake him. He's sleeping so soundly.

0: Well, I didn't know how to thank you boys for taking me. I had a marvelous time.
1: Glad you could come, Molly. You did all right for yourself, too.
2: I'll say she did. I've got your ducks right here, Molly.
0: Oh, thanks, Mr. Wilcox. Just lay them down there. Imagine me getting four ducks.
1: Yeah, I didn't know you could shoot like that. You're quite a hunter.
0: Oh, I was just lucky. Whittle McGee sees me with four ducks. Oh, look, Doctor. Look at him.
1: Great Scott. Practically noon and he hasn't even turned over.
0: McGee, sweetheart, wake up.
3: Oh, my God. Oh, you're here already, Doc? I must have dozed off. I'm ready, though. Everything's set. Don't have to wait for me, boy. Hand me my sweater, Molly. Get my gun, Junior. Grab those ducks and... Ducks!
0: I shot them myself, McGee. Four of them.
3: You shot them yourself? You mean you went without me?
1: You were asleep. We couldn't wake you.
3: Well, gee whiz, you might have shook me a little or called me. Well, what time is it? Just because I haven't... Ducks! Oh, my gosh! Four of them! Where's my gun? Oh, you shot them yourself. Look at the ducks!

Bibber and Molly return in just a moment. I think you'll agree with me when I say that the brighter the shine you give your kitchen linoleum, the more beautiful it becomes. 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

0: More duck, McGee?
1: No, thanks, kiddo. I'm loaded.
2: Hey, did Wilcox send that telegram to Racine to the Johnson Regional Managers meeting?
0: Yes, he read it to me on the phone.
2: Oh?
0: It said, best wishes from all of us to all of you.
1: Very clever wording. Boy, this duck is swell. There's just one thing that would have made it better.
0: What's that?
1: A hunk of cheese.
0: Cheese with wild duck?
1: Sure. You know how I love cheese and quackers.
0: Oh, McGee.
1: Huh? Oh, good night.
0: Good night, all.

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1: 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Here's an episode of Information Please, which originally aired Tuesday, October 15th, 1940. Its title, Lewis Hacker.
2: 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Our editorial staff may reword your question a trifle. Don't worry about it. Whenever there is a duplication of questions, Information Please uses the one that was received first. All questions become the property of Information Please and should be addressed to Canada Dry, 1 Pershing Square, New York City. And now may I present our master of ceremonies, Mr. Clifton Fadiman, literary critic of the New Yorker magazine. 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
3: Ladies and gentlemen, spontaneous and completely unrehearsed, Information Please continues on its carefree way. The experts this evening include the poet and conductor of the New York Post's Conning Tower, Franklin P. Adams, the sports expert and general wise man, John Kieran, the composer, pianist, author, and motion picture actor, Oscar Levant, and as our guest, the noted historian, Louis Hacker, whose important book, The Triumph of American Capitalism, has just been published. Remember, listeners, for each question that's missed, Canada Dry rings up $10, and that's paid out to the sender, plus 24 volumes of the latest edition of the Encyclopedia Britannica. Now we'll start with a question that comes from Louis F. Kahn of Baltimore. I have three ladies here on my card, I should make clear. And I'm going
4: Sounds
3: to ask
4: like
3: you...
4: Sounds like a poker term.
3: No. You three queens, you mean?
4: Mm-hmm.
3: No. Listen to this, Mr. Adams. In what states did each of these three ladies achieve fame? In what states? States of the Union. Get two out of three. The first is Barbara Frietchie. Barbara Frietchie, Mr. Levant.
5: Maryland.
3: Maryland, yes. Do you remember the circumstances?
5: I saw it in an operetta called My Maryland.
3: Oh, that's how you...
5: Silvery Moon was the plug waltz.
3: Mr. Kieran, can you supplement Mr. Levant's
4: correct answer? Walled by the hills of Maryland.
3: That would do it. Fine. It's from a poem, of course, Mr. Adams, by Whittier.
4: J.G. Whittier.
3: Very good. Now, how about Betsy Ross? Betsy Ross achieved fame in what state? Mr. Hacker.
6: In Philadelphia, Betsy Ross was a lady who was commissioned to sew the flag for the United States.
3: At least that is the
6: city.
3: The commonly
6: that's
3: accepted
6: the legend
3: story.
5: Pennsylvania is the state.
3: Yes, Pennsylvania is the state. Philadelphia is the city. Right. That's splitting hairs, Mr. Levant. Molly Pitcher achieved fame in what state? Molly Pitcher, Mr. Levant, Mr. Kieran.
7: I think I was in Vermont.
6: No.
3: Molly Pitcher? No, you got the wrong state. Vermont is much
6: Molly
3: on the minds
6: Stark.
3: Of Republicans these days, Mr. Kieran. I can excuse you. Mr. Hacker.
6: Molly Pitcher achieved fame in Pennsylvania. It was at the Battle of Monmouth during the American Revolution.
3: Oh, yes, but I don't think Monmouth is in Pennsylvania.
6: New Jersey, then.
3: New Jersey, yes. Well, we didn't have so many states in those days, Mr. Hacker. You can get it, of course, if you just go down the list. Well, that's one wrong. Molly Pitcher, New Jersey, the Battle of Monmouth, and that gives us two out of three, which is okay, and sends us on to Anne M. Odom's question. Miss Odom is a native of Youngstown, Ohio. Identify the following. These are three vice presidents. Get two out of three. The first is a vice president of the United States who negotiated at one time to head a new nation. Who was that? Mr. Kieran had his hand up first.
7: Aaron Burr.
3: Aaron Burr, yes. And what was the new nation that he was trying to establish?
7: He was going to found it himself, the whole southwest of this nation.
3: Yes, that's quite right. And it failed. How about a vice president of the United States who became Secretary of War of another government? That's a tricky one. Hands, Mr. Levant.
5: I don't know it, but by deduction, it must be during the Civil War.
8: Not bad.
9: Mm-hmm. All right, about Mr. Hacker, go ahead.
8: Mr. Hacker, pick up. Mr. Levant's hint is very good and very intelligent, Mr.
9: Well, it wasn't Jefferson Davis.
6: No,
9: it would be
6: Alexander Stephen then, who became vice president of the Confederacy.
8: No, I'm sorry. The vice president of the United States who became secretary of war of the Confederate States was John C. Breckinridge, who became secretary of war of the Confederate States of America. That gives us one wrong. How about the third? A vice president of the United States who resigned. Mr. Adams? Well, that was your hand, wasn't it, Mr. Adams? I thought I was seeing things. I've never seen a man take his hand down more quickly. Any guesses? Mr. Hacker, just run through your American history, Mr. Hacker, quickly. The answer is John C. Calhoun, who was vice president in 1825 and resigned to enter the Senate.
6: Yes.
8: I'm afraid that loses Canada Dry, $10, and a set of the Encyclopedia Britannica going out to Miss Odom, thank you, and sending us on to a question from William E. McGlynn of Niagara County, New York. This is a lighter question, gentlemen. It's about dancing. We should have one about light wines, Mr. Adams, shouldn't we? Get 2 out of 3 if you can. One, whose heart, quote, danced with daffodils? Mr. Kieran.
7: Wordsworth.
8: Wordsworth, yes. Can you give us the lines?
7: And then my heart with rapture thrilled, with rapture thrills and dances with the daffodils.
8: Yes,
7: and,
8: that's to quite a daffodil. Right. Yeah, it's pleasure instead of rapture, as Mr. Adams reminds us. Mr. Adams had his hand up, too, and I'm sure I knew the answer. Two, who was, quote, in heaven when he danced? Close quote. Mr. Levant.
5: Anyone who dances cheek to cheek.
8: That's right. Can you remember the lines?
5: Heaven, I'm in heaven. Dancing cheek to cheek.
8: Very charming. That's right. Who danced by the light of the moon? Who danced by the light of the moon? Mr. Kieran.
7: Why, the wedding guests at the wedding of the owl and the pussycat. And the married pair, too.
8: Yes, and the principals themselves, the owl and the pussycat, hand in hand on the edge of the sand, danced by the light of the moon, according to what writer? Mr. Adams?
4: Edward Lear.
8: Edward Lear. That gives us 3 questions out of 3, 3 answers out of 3 about dancing. How about this one? This is a somewhat more serious question from Lillian Cohen of Detroit. Get 2 out of 3 on this, gentlemen. What country has acquired each of these territories since the current war began? The first territory is a territory called Northern Bukovina. I may be mispronouncing that mildly. Mr. Hacker.
6: Russia.
8: Russia. From whom?
6: From Romania.
8: From Romania. The territory called Berbera, B-E-R-B-E-R-A. Who acquired it?
5: It's the name of a raincoat, too. Berbery. Oh, that's Berbery.
8: No, that's a Berbery, I think.
6: May I guess?
8: Mr. Hacker, of course.
6: It sounds Italian. It's part of the Italian campaign in
8: who got it?
6: In Africa. Italy.
8: Italy from?
5: Somaliland.
6: From Britain, I assume.
8: From Great Britain, yes, by conquest. That's right. Now, the third piece of territory, the Faroe Islands. F-A-R-O-E. Mr. Levant.
5: That's off Iceland, I think. And I think the British took it after the fall of Denmark. I'm not sure.
8: That's right.
5: They didn't take it. I think they just established bases there.
8: Well, they took it in self-defense, and they're going to give it back to Denmark after the current war is over. And that gives us 3 out of 3 and sends us on to this question from Benjamin H. Anderson of Mansfield, Massachusetts. This is a musical question which you all should come in on, gentlemen. We've taken a group of 3 pairs of songs. In each pair, there is a similar musical phrase. I'll name the songs, and then they're going to be played, and you tell the order in which they were played. Now, the first pair of songs is Tell Me More and Says My Heart. Now, the musical phrase is going to be played. It's very similar in each of those songs. Give me the proper order. Go right ahead.

0: And now the second half of the pair. Okay, Mr. Levant had his hand up.
1: The second one, which was the original, and I don't want any letters.
0: The second one played by
1: Lieutenant...
0: Well,
1: Tell Me More by George Gershwin. The second one was the result, at least by influence, called Says My Heart.
0: That's right.
1: See, that's similar, though.
0: They are very similar.
1: The only difference is in a syncopation.
0: Do you suppose that's mere coincidence, Mr. Levant?
1: I think there was almost a trial on that.
0: Is that so?
1: Mm-hmm.
0: Gosh. Now we'll have the second pair of songs and see whether we can do as well.

0: Now, I'll give you the names of the songs, but not necessarily in the order in which they were played. The two songs are Sierra Sue and Would You Care. In what order were they played? Mr. Kieran.
1: Would You Care was played second and was written first, I believe.
0: That would leave what as played first, Mr. Kieran?
2: Sierra Sue.
1: Sierra Sue.
0: Good work.
2: That's right.
0: Right. That's right. Thank you, Mr. Kieran. That's very good. The first one played with Sierra Sue. The second, Would You Care? Was that a coincidence, more or less, Mr. Levant? Do you know anything about that?
3: Oh, I don't involve me in that. I have a tough enough life as it is.
0: All right. We'll let you out this time. And now the third pair consists of Little Man, You've Had a Busy Day, and Scatterbrain. That is not necessarily the order in which the phrases will now be played. Only one has been played so far, Mr. LeBron.
3: No, they both have been played.
0: Have they both been played?
3: Sure. I mean, there's similar phrases played twice with one difference. Which
0: I
3: you
0: see
3: get,
0: any difference
3: Mr.
0: at all.
3: Patterman. The first phrase had a semitone, and then ya-da-da-da instead of ya-da-da-da. That's the difference, Mr. Fetterman. Which means that the second one is, little man, you've had a busy day, da-da. Little man, you've had a busy day.
0: I can just
3: the first one is scatterbrain.
0: The first one's scatterbrain, the second, little man, you've had a busy day. Thanks for the technical explanation, which, as you say, I don't understand, Mr. Levant. That gives us 3 out of 3. Credit not only to Mr. Levant, but to Mr. Kieran on that one. The second from Mrs. Ethel, the next question from Mrs. Ethel Price of Toledo. Again, a 2 out of 3 question.

0: probably a detective story.
1: No, Mr. Adams, though it's an intelligent guess, as we should expect from you.
2: Two of clubs isn't worth much in any game, I know
1: not,
2: that.
1: Not unsupported. Not unsupported. The two of clubs. It's not easy, gentlemen. It's The Outcasts of Poker Flat by Bret Hart. The ending of that story, the hero, or villain, if you wish, his body is found underneath a tree, and on the tree is pinned the deuce of clubs.
0: Together with Oakhurst.
1: I beg pardon?
0: Jack Oakhurst.
1: Why, you know everything, Mr. Adams. That's quite right. And there we find that the Oakhurst's death is explained. It's written out. The explanation is written out on the two of clubs. That's pretty recherché, and I don't think you deserve much discredit for not knowing it. See if you can get the next. And third, the Jack of Diamonds. Where in literature or song would you find the Jack of Diamonds, Mr. Adams?
0: Waterboy.
1: Waterboy is right. Can you help us out with a line or two?
0: You Jack of Diamonds, you Jack of Diamonds, you rob my pocket silver and gold.
1: Yeah, listen to you all right. That's very good. Thank you very much.
3: And it's recherché, too.
0: Yeah. Okay, Pop.
1: Now, the, let's see. I think we have to listen now for a minute or two to Mr. Milton Cross.
4: Many times during these past 2 years, you've heard me call Canada Dry the champagne of ginger ales. One reason why Canada Dry deserves that lofty title is that only the finest ginger in the world is used in its preparation. Our resident buyer in Jamaica sees to that. Another reason for the title is the exclusive process employed by Canada Dry to extract all the rich, natural goodness of this excellent ginger. The delicate flavor, essence, and aroma are transferred without loss from the sun-cured ginger root to this sparkling ginger ale. And still a third reason for the title, Champagne of Ginger Ales, is the use of a secret formula for blending and mixing the choice ingredients. So whenever you order ginger ale, make sure it's Canada Dry. It's a pleasant aid to digestion, a quick energy giver, and a refreshing, delicious beverage. Be sure to put Canada Dry, the champagne of ginger ales, at the very top of tomorrow's shopping list.
1: Mr. Cross, we've clocked you in exactly 55 seconds. And now we'll go on with the second half of the program, opening with a question from Elizabeth W. Baird of Los Angeles. Get 3 out of 4 on this, gentlemen. It's a quotation question, a quotation spotting question. What's the source of these quotations? What was the occasion, if you can give me it, for each of them? The first is a very famous one. Our country, right or wrong? We have one, two hands. Mr. Levant was first.
3: Stephen Decatur.
1: Stephen Decatur, yes. When
3: our
1: did
3: country,
1: he say it?
3: Our country, right or wrong, our country. It did appear for a year every day on the title page of the editorial page of the Daily News. That's how I knew it.
1: Yes.
3: He was a naval commander, I think, probably. They were all around 1812 and so forth.
1: Yes, well, this quotation, which was not a quotation at the time, was uttered when? Mr. Hacker, would you
5: a
1: know?
5: A little earlier, when he had been sent on an expedition against the Barbary pirates, who were interfering with American commerce proceeding into the Mediterranean.
1: Was this before the War of 1812?
5: Yes, before the War of 1812.
1: I have 1816 down in my card. Would I be wrong?
5: I don't know. I'm not certain. But I know he did participate in such an expedition.
1: That's quite true. But I think he uttered the statement about our country, right or wrong, in a toast at Norfolk, Virginia in 1816.
0: May she always be right.
1: Our country, in her intercourse with foreign nations, may she always be in the right, as Mr. Adams reminds us, but our country, right or wrong. Now, the second quotation is, now he belongs to the ages. Spot that one. Mr. Adams.
0: That was supposed to have been said by, I think, Stanton.
5: That's right.
1: Who was Stanton, Mr. Adams?
0: He was the Secretary of War.
1: And he
0: in Lincoln's
1: said it,
0: administration, and was supposed to have said it at the time of Lincoln's death.
1: Yes, if he didn't say it, he should have. It's a very good statement. Third, now is the time for all good men to come to the aid of the party. Now is the time for all good men to come to the aid of the party, Mr. Adams.
0: I think that's a typewriter exercise.
1: It is. Do you know whether it was ever uttered under highly historical circumstances, Mr. Adams?
0: I think not.
1: That's right. It's simply an exercise, as Mr. Adams tells us. It was devised by Charles E. Weller to test the practicability of the first typewriter, constructed by a man named Scholes in 1867. Information which I'm sure everybody has by this time completely forgotten.
0: No, I know about Scholes.
1: Did you know about him, Mr. Adams? How about this one? How am I doing, Edna? That unfortunate sound was Mr. Kieran. Mr. Levant.
3: Well, Mr. Kieran knows it.
1: I'm sure he does.
3: He was... Come on, let's say it together. I'll say it.
6: Schoolboy
3: Row.
1: Yes.
6: Only he wasn't doing so well at the time.
1: Can you give us the circumstances?

0: Is it, Mr. Kieran?
1: Why, that was in the 1934 World Series when the Detroit Tigers were engaged in being thrown around by the St. Louis Cardinals.
0: Yeah.
1: And Schoolboy Rowe went on the air and had something to say about the ball game, but at the end he said, "How am I doing, Edna?" Having, I believe, the Mrs. Rowe of today being at the other end of
0: yes,
1: listening machine.
0: That's right.
2: Radio, they call that.
0: That's exactly right. Thank you, Mr. Levant. Thank you, Mr. Kieran. Oh, that gives us 4 out of 4. What can you do with this? This comes from Philip LaPorta of Montreal. Name the personality who plays himself in each of these movies. There are 3. Get 2 out of 3. The first movie is Strike Up the Band. Who plays himself? Mr. Levant.
2: Paul Whiteman.
0: Paul Whiteman, yes. Mr. Smith Goes to Washington. Who plays himself in that movie? Mr. Levant again.
2: Jimmy Stewart plays a scoutmaster.
0: Yes, but I think under another name.
2: That's before he's a senator. I don't know what happened.
0: Who plays himself?
2: Well, nobody really does.
0: No, the answer is the eminent radio commentator, H.V. Kaltenborn, appears as H.V. Kaltenborn, so as to have no confusion of identity, in the movie Mr. Smith Goes to Washington. That gives us 1 wrong. Get the next one right. Who plays himself in the movie 100 Men and a Girl? Mr. Levant.
2: Leopold Stokowski.
0: Leopold Stokowski, that's right. Mr. Adams had his hand up, and I'm sure knew the answer, too. That gives us 2 out of 3. What can you do with this one? From George P. Bisson of this city. Get 2 out of 3 if you can. Well, this will run you boys back quite a few years. It's possible that Mr. Levant and Mr. Hacker might not know the answer to this. Don't forget tomorrow is draft time, Mr. Hacker, Mr. Levant. Identify these comic strip characters of yesteryear. Get 2 out of 3. Now, the first comic strip character was a tramp with a sort of tin can hat. Mr. Hacker had his
3: happy
0: hand up.
3: Happy Hooligan.
0: Yes, Happy Hooligan, that's right. It was in your time, Mr. Hacker,
3: oh,
0: wasn't it?
3: Oh, by all means. And before your time, Mr. Fannin.
0: Yes, of course. The second was an elderly gentleman who played pranks with his grandsons. Mr. Adams.
4: Probably Foxy Grandpa.
0: You bet. Who drew Foxy Grandpa, Mr. Adams? Do you remember?
4: I think his name was Schultz.
0: That's right. I haven't the slightest idea how you remembered that. Mr. Levant, what
2: well,
0: you
2: as a matter of fact, I think less than 2 years now. He died in Greenwich Village under not good circumstances. That was quite a story.
0: Is that so?
2: That's how I know about it.
0: You know about things in
2: well,
0: the
2: I didn't mean that
0: way.
2: To be funny. I meant
0: no.
2: That was touching.
0: Quite right. Well, that gives us 2 of these immortal characters. How about the third? Now, these 2 gentlemen in the comic strips used to get into trouble always because of their extreme courtesy. Mr. Kieran.
1: Ferdy and Percy.
0: The hallroom boys?
1: That's right.
0: I don't think that's...
4: Yes.
0: I remember them.
4: Alphonse and Gaston.
0: Alphonse and Gaston, the common
1: yeah,
0: Frenchmen.
1: That's
0: I think
1: better.
0: Ferdy and Percy were not noted particularly for their courtesy. I'm not sure, Mr. Kieran.
4: After you, my dear Alphonse, is still in the language.
0: That's right. And what did the other boy say?
4: Yes, I think he was a silent man.
0: Just a stooge. And who drew the Alphonse
4: there,
0: and Gaston?
4: There I don't know.
0: Oh, that was a very famous cartoonist. Do you know, Mr. Levant?
2: If you give me both names, I'd know. I don't know.
0: Fred Upper. Fred Upper was the artist who drew the Alphonse and Gaston cartoons. Now, the next question is from S. Newton of Atlanta. What did the following have in common? Here are 3 phrases. The wild cats of Georgia, red dogs of Indiana, and stump tails of Wisconsin. Sound like football teams. Mr. Hacker.
3: Those were state banks which began to operate after the Second Bank of the United States had been discontinued. And the name was applied to paper circulation of currency, which really had no gold cover and therefore was inconvertible.
0: That's 100% right, Mr. Hacker. Thank you. And do you know why they got those particular names, wildcats, red dogs, and stump tails? Any
3: idea?
0: It may
3: be that some of the designations on the faces of the notes had some resemblance.
0: I mean, they seem like very picturesque phrases.
3: Yeah.
0: Thought I might catch you on that, but I find that that's covered in your book, The Triumph of American Capitalism, on page 333 and 334.
4: I got to write a book.
0: How about this?
4: Another book.
0: We'll be waiting for it, Mr. Adams, outside. Dorothy Fury of Belmont, Massachusetts, sends this one in. 3-part question. Get 2 out of 3. In what English novel is a Beethoven quartet important? Mr. Levant.
2: Mr. Huxley's novel, Point Counterpoint.
0: That's exactly right. How'd you happen to remember that, Mr. Levant?
2: I know that book from memory.
0: That's pretty good going.
2: Not all together, but... Spandrel commits suicide to the slow movement of the Opus 132 A minor quartet. I asked Mr. Huxley why he chose that movement.
0: Why?
2: He never told me why. It's pretty slow.
0: The movement or Mr. Huxley?
2: The movement.
0: Oh, I didn't get it. That's exactly right. A record of the A minor quartet is played as Spandrel dies. And that's pretty good going, I think, Mr. Levant. How about this one? In what movie did Il Trovatore play an important part? I remember this one myself. Yeah. Mr. Adams.
4: That might have been one of the Marx Brothers movies.
2: Night at the Opera.
0: Yes, that's pure intuition on your part.
4: No,
0: isn't it,
4: I heard that.
0: Did you? What was the one, Mr. Levant?
2: A Night at the Opera.
0: A Night at the Opera runs all the way through it. Also, Take Me Out to the Ball Game, isn't that?
2: That's included in the Il Trovatore. They don't do it at the Met that way.
0: Might not be a bad idea.
2: Should have been.
4: They did.
0: Yeah. You and I have the same idea, Mr. Adams. I'll sell you my box, Mr. Adams, by the way, if you wish. How about this? In what contemporary short story does a song of the 90s play a major part? In what contemporary short story does a song of the 90s play a major part? Well, when I tell you the answer, you'll all know it.
2: Oh.
0: Mr. Levant, does that make it clear to you?
2: If you sing it, I'll know it.
0: No, you wouldn't. That's where you make a big mistake. I could sing it, but you wouldn't know it even less than you do now.
2: Now, you do something for us. You sing it, please.
0: How's
2: the man,
0: that?
2: The man on the flying trapeze.
0: That's right. Mm. I gave you 2.5 notes.
2: Now, you got me mixed up.
0: That was Mr. Adams, the flute-like tones of Adams. The daring young man on the flying trapeze, yes, by William Saroyan, is the current contemporary short story that uses that old song. Mrs. Robert K. Bantz of Fairfield, Connecticut. By the way, it's about time I stumped you, gentlemen. Wants you to answer this one. Give 4 common expressions. That means popular expressions, gentlemen. Be careful. Give 4 popular expressions which mention members of the family, but do not necessarily concern them. For example, to be a sissy or a granny would be an example of a popular expression mentioning members of the family. Mr. Kieran.
1: So's your old man.
0: So's your old man's a dandy. That's all right. Mr. Levant.
2: Maybe he needs a pair of shoes.
0: That's very good. Yeah. That gives us 2.
4: Already?
0: Mr. Kieran?
1: A spear that knows no brother.
0: I beg pardon?
1: A spear that knows no brother.
0: A spear?
1: Spear that knows no brother.
0: I've never heard that before.
1: Oh, that's very old.
0: Really? Sounds a little elegant, though. Rather formal. Mr. Adams?
4: Be a sister to you.
0: Yes, to be a sister to you would be another one. Mr. Levant?
2: Cry uncle. Or say
0: yes,
2: uncle.
0: That would be good. Pop goes the weasel has occurred to me as a possibility. Any
4: Mom
0: others?
4: Mom goes the weasel in our house.
0: Any of those would do. To mother someone, perhaps. To ante up might just about get by. There are a number of others you can use. Jay Harvey of Ontario sends this one in. Recite a line from a poem or song about a young lady who was, and I'm going to give you 3 adjectives, yet 2 out of 3. The first young lady was coy. Can you recite a line from a poem or song about a coy young lady? It's not easy. Mr. Adams?
4: You don't mean uncertain, coy, and hard to please?
0: That would be very good. Who wrote that line?
1: Scott.
0: Thank you, Mr. Kieran. I didn't know that at all.
4: A woman in our hours of ease, uncertain, coy,
0: that's
4: and hard to
0: please.
4: Very
0: good. The one I was thinking of was Andrew Marvel's poem to his coy mistress. Had we but world enough and time... This coyness lady won no crime. But then he goes on to convince her to the opposite effect, as you remember, Mr. Adams. But your answer is perfectly correct. Now, how about a bashful young lady? Mr. Adams.
4: Here's to the... something of bashful 15.
0: Maiden.
4: Maiden of bashful 15, and here's to the something of...
1: Widow.
0: Widow, yes.
4: Widow of...
1: 50.
0: You leave out your nouns. The widow of 50. That's right.
4: May the toast... Pass, something like
0: that's
4: that.
0: That's right. It's from what play, Mr. Adams?
2: The Hounds of Bash.
4: Probably
2: over.
4: Sheridan.
0: That was Mr. Levant. I want to give due discredit. yes, the School for Scandal. Did you say that?
4: I said Sheridan.
0: Sheridan School for Scandal. Now, how about Delicate? Delicate? Oh, there's a line of poetry about a young lady with the adjective delicate in it. I think there's probably only one. It's...
4: Chicken skin, delicate white, is the beginning of a ballad by Austin Dobson.
0: I'll take it. That sounds absolutely okay. Another one
4: This was the Pompadour's fan.
0: That's right. I remember that. The last with a delicate air is an old English song with the word delicate in it. Well, now, let's see. Mr. Cross, we're all waiting for a word from you.
5: The next time you order sparkling Canada Dry water, watch the thousands of tiny bubbles that rise and scintillate like miniature stars when the bottle is opened. Notice, too, how this club soda sparkles so smoothly as it cascades from the open bottle into the mixings of your favorite drink. Well, there is a real reason why those bubbles are so tiny, why this club soda sparkles so evenly and for such a long time. The reason is pinpoint carbonation, a special Canada Dry process that imparts a long-lasting sparkle and adds a just-right tangy flavor that makes so much difference in a club soda. Yes, the goodness of sparkling Canada Dry water is not the result of a hit-and-miss formula, but an exact formula worked out by chemists over a period of years. And as a result, today, sparkling Canada Dry water is the most popular of all club sodas.
0: A rapid calculation reveals that Canada Dry has sustained a total loss of $10 in one set of the Encyclopedia Britannica. Mr. Hacker, thank you for lending us your excellent aid this evening. Next week, Mr. Adams and Mr. Kieran will be aided and abetted by the well-known composer and radio commentator, Deems Taylor, and by the present chairman of the New York State Racing Commission, the ex-newspaper tycoon and critic at large, Mr. Herbert Bayard Swope. Remember, for every question we use, whether or not it's answered correctly, the sender gets $5. If your question stumps our experts, you not only get $10 more, but in addition, a complete 24-volume set of the Encyclopedia Britannica. Remember, send letters with questions and the correct answers to Canada Dry, 1 Pershing Square, New York City.
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0: The octopus, in the guise of Paul Meunier, calls on Speed, Clint, and Barney the morning following Marsh's rescue. Wishing to allay his suspicion that they are nearer trapping him than ever before, Clint tells the criminal that Marsha and her brother have been sent to Lhasa for medical treatment. Instead, they are in the next room with Splinters, guarded by Dawa. Just as the octopus is about to leave, Splinters cries out in terror and attempts to escape through the window. Speed and Barney dash to Dawa's aid, but Clint remains behind to keep an eye on the octopus.
1: Why did you not tell me the truth, Barlow? Why did you say you had sent your friends to Lhasa when obviously they are here?
2: I did not tell you the truth, Meunier, because I didn't want the octopus to know that they were still in this house.
1: What do you mean?
2: Rumors get about, you know.
1: I don't know what you mean.
2: Well, I haven't time to explain now, Meunier. Come, I'll show you to the door.
1: But I should like to see your friends.
2: Not now. I'll see you to the door.
3: Barney, look, Miss Marsha knows me. You're all right, Miss Marsha. Look, it's me, Speed Gibson. We rescued you.
4: Oh, Speed. You'll never know how glad I am to see you.
5: Hey, help me hold Splinters down, Chief Simple. He's acting like a crazy man.
6: Yes, Mr. Dunlap. Quiet, quiet. Nothing will harm you if you will just remain quiet.
7: Don't let him get me. The octopus knows I'm here now.
6: Quiet.
8: Splinters tried to escape, Barney. He tried to get through the window. I did my best to hold him, but he would have escaped had you not made your timely entrance.
5: Yeah, well, he's quiet and down now.
4: Oh, Barney, your face looks so good to me.
5: You're the first person that's ever said that, Marsha. But seriously, we're sure glad we found you. We never thought you'd snap out of your stupor so soon.
4: Oh, it's been horrible, Barney. Every time I regained consciousness, Splinters would give me more of the vapors of sleep. Now, as I look back, it seems like an awful nightmare.
9: Well, you can relax now, Miss Marsha. You're safe.
4: But my brother, where is...
5: Oh, he's okay. He's still asleep. See, he's right over here.
4: Oh, thank heaven.
8: I wonder how Mr. Barlow explained this sudden outburst to the octopus in the other room.
4: The octopus here?
5: Now, don't get excited all over again, Marsha. He's harmless, for the time being, at least. You see, he's disguised himself as a scientist. Paul Meunier, he calls himself. He can't act like anything but a scientist while he's around us.
9: Yeah. The only time we have to worry about him is when he's not around us.
5: You said it, kid.
6: Shall I go into the next room and see what Mr. Barlow is doing?
5: No, I got a hunch he'll be along pretty soon.
10: Why, Marsha. Marsha Winfield. Why, you're yourself again.
4: Oh, yes, Clint. And it seems like heaven to wake up and see friendly faces again. I've lived in such terror.
10: Well, it wasn't that bad. I treated you all right, didn't I?
4: But you were a member of the Octopus Band, Splinters. I knew that you meant to kill us eventually.
10: Oh, I did not. That was Quan Wu's idea.
9: Where's the octopus, Clint?
2: Well, I made sure that he left Speed. I took him to the door myself and then luckily ran into Mr. Tsi Ring. He was coming in to see what all the noise was about. But when I said Mr. Meunier was leaving, he took the hint and said that he would see him to the car.
5: I bet the octopus didn't like that a bit. He would have given anything to get into this room.
10: Yeah, no, he wanted to kill me.
2: By the way, were you the cause of all that commotion, Splinters?
5: I'll say he was. When we came in, Splinters was trying to fly out the window like a cuckoo bird, and Dawa was hanging on to him like a bulldog.
8: But I could not have held him much longer. He is very strong.
2: Now, Marsha, you feel like telling us a little of what has happened? Evidence is piling up against the octopus. But what you can tell us will be conclusive proof of his guilt. Of that, I'm sure.
4: Oh, yes, I'll tell you everything I can, Clint. But the vapors of sleep so deadened my mind that I may be very vague on certain things.
9: Don't worry about that, Miss Marsha. Just tell us what you can remember.
4: Well, I remember very little of the actual kidnapping, Speed. The last I knew, I was safe in Hong Kong. And when I next became conscious, I was in a plane with Splinters.
5: Yeah, we almost caught up with you before you left Hong Kong. If we'd only known you was in that box.
4: Box? What box?
2: We'll tell you our side of the story later, Marsha. What happened next?
4: Well, we flew directly to Tengri Nor. There were two Tibetans awaiting us. Octopus men, I learned later. And also my brother Larry. I was so happy to find him alive that I forgot for the time that we were octopus prisoners.
9: Did Larry know you when he saw you?
4: Oh, yes. And he almost went crazy when he realized that I was the victim of the octopus, too.
10: Yeah, I'll say he did. First thing I knew, he punched me on the jaw, and I hadn't done a thing.
4: Poor Larry. Of course, he never had a chance, and had we both managed to escape, I doubt if we ever would have reached civilization alive.
8: Probably not, Miss Winfield. The great plains of the Chang Tang are bitter cold, and you probably would have escaped from the octopus men only to fall into the hands of the brigands that infest that region.
4: Who is this boy?
2: Oh, this is Dawa Tsi Ring, Marsha, the son of our host, La Shou Tsi Ring, who has done much to make your rescue possible.
4: Oh, I'm so grateful. How can I ever express my thanks to them?
8: Your presence here is thanks enough, Miss Winfield.
5: Say, the kid's doing all right. Wish I had a line like that with the ladies.
2: Quiet. Now, continue, Marcia.
4: Well, right after Larry's outbreak, they started giving him unusually heavy doses of the vapors of sleep so that I had no more opportunity to question him as to what happened. I had to sit there day after day watching Larry grow thinner and thinner. They dressed us both as Tibetans and stained our skins darker so that if anyone should see us, they would not wonder at us.
5: The dirty dogs?
9: Well, how did you ever manage to tell that holy man your troubles, Miss Marcia, so he could give you a message to Clint?
4: I prayed for that opportunity, Speed.
7: What? You mean you talked to that llama? I thought you was asleep.
4: I know you did, Splinters. You see, Clint, sometimes Splinters would let a day or so pass without giving me any of the sleep vapors so that he could talk to me.
7: Yeah, I had to talk to somebody. I was going crazy up there. The other two guards didn't know much English.
6: If you were so desperate, why did you not take Miss Winfield and her brother and put them in your plane and fly to Lhasa and safety?
7: Yeah, Lhasa ain't safe when the octopus is after you. No place is safe.
9: This is Chief Tipo, Miss Marcia, chief of the peace officers of this province.
4: You've made good friends in Tibet, Speed.
6: We of Tibet are grateful to the secret police, Miss Winfield. At first, their story of Paul Mounier being the octopus was not believed. I could do nothing to help them officially, but within the last few days, slave raids have begun.
4: Slave raids?
6: Splinters has given us evidence enough to stop that. And now you bring us all that we need to capture this monster and end his criminal activities once and for all.
4: Oh, I hope so, Chief Tipo.
2: You were about to tell us how you got the message to us.
4: Oh, yes. Well, when I was not under the influence of the sleep vapors, I could think of nothing but escape. Even when I was talking to Splinters, I was thinking of that.
7: So that's why you was always absent-minded when I try to talk to you.
4: Yes, Splinters. And I finally hit upon the idea of pretending to be under the influence of the vapors when I wasn't at all. I'd pretend to be asleep or else just stare straight ahead. And Splinters took it for granted that the dose of vapors lasted longer on me than on my brother.
8: That was very clever of you.
4: I was desperate, Dawa. I knew it was our only chance. Well, weeks passed, and no one ever passed the hut, at least while I was conscious to see them. And then, one day, Splinters and the other two guards went out hunting. Both Larry and I had had a heavy dose of the vapors the night before. Poor Larry had had so much that he didn't even wake up. But I did, though I pretended to sleep on. I saw Splinters and the others leave, and then I got up and went to the window. Somehow I knew that a traveler would pass that day.
9: You had a hunch. Clint often has them and plays them.
4: Yes, Speed. Well, I waited eagerly, and I almost cried with joy when I glimpsed the holy man approaching. Splinters and the others were out of sight by that time, so I ran out of the hut to attract his attention.
5: I'll bet he was surprised.
4: He was. At first, he thought me a Tibetan woman in need of help. I was afraid he might not understand English, but fortunately, he did, and he listened to my story intently.
8: I do not wonder. Our holy men are ever ready to help the unfortunate.
4: I have learned that, Dawa. And when I told the Lama everything, I asked him to get in touch with you somehow. You see, I thought you might still be in China. I didn't know how he could reach you. I merely hoped for the best.
2: Well, he reached me all right. It was very strange.
4: Yes. You see, after I had told him your name and that you were in the secret police, he walked away a few steps and seemed lost in the deepest concentration. When he returned to me, he said that you all were in Tibet and that he would contact you the day he arrived in Lhasa.
9: But how could he know that?
4: That's what I asked him, Speed. But he merely smiled at me gently and said, "My mind directs me, my child, and it has never failed me yet." Then I tried to describe Clint to him, but he shook his head and said that he already knew how you would look.
5: Suffering wang doodles.
8: It is nothing to be wondered at, Barney. We see instances of this same thing almost every day in Tibet. We have learned and recognized the power of the mind.
4: It was then that Splinters and the others returned. I saw them in time and warned the Lama. He seemed to understand and suggested that I appear asleep so as not to arouse their suspicions. He talked to them a while and then he left. And since you rescued us, Clint, I gather that the Lama found you as he said he would.
2: Well, he certainly did. He met me on the turquoise roof bridge that leads to the Potala. Called me by my name and gave me your message.
7: Yeah, I give up. It's bad enough fighting things you can see and feel, but you can't fight magic.
6: It is not magic, Splinters, but a simple truth.
2: Well, you've told us enough to finish the activities of the octopus, Marshal.
4: Can I help you any more, Clint?
2: Well, first, we're going to take you and your brother to Nabchu Kar, where Dr. Kingsley and Jean are awaiting news of you. The doctor will restore you to health in no time.
4: Little Jean and the doctor. Oh, it all seems too good to be true.
9: Bob Gilmore's there, too, Miss Marcia. He was your brother's pal. We swore him into the secret police because he was so anxious to find you and Larry.
4: Oh, how kind of you.
2: I hope that your brother may regain consciousness while... Meantime, I'll swear out a warrant for Paul Mounier's arrest, Chief Depot. We have the necessary proof now.
6: Yes, and I am most happy that we are able to stop this criminal in time.
2: Well, I hope we'll be in time, Chief Depot.
5: Huh? What do you mean, Clint? We got all the proof we need.
2: Yes, but the Octopus has a fleet of dangerous fighting planes stationed at Black Pass, Barney. Don't forget that. We'll have to keep them grounded before we can make a move to arrest the Octopus. Otherwise, we'll have an open war on our hands.
9: Well, how'll you do that, Clint?
2: Well, that's up to Chief Depot. Have your men authority at the Black Pass, Chief?
6: Yes, Mr. Barlow. We can go anywhere in Tibet.
2: Good. Then send a strong detachment of them to Black Pass for a friendly inspection. And see that they're well armed. With Tibetan authorities on the ground, the Octopus pilots don't dare take off for the Pass of the Iron Dagger.

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You're listening to the serial program, Speed Gibson of the International Secret Police. The episode of Speed Gibson you just heard was first broadcast Saturday, September 24th, 1938, titled Marcia Recovers from Vapors of Sleep. This episode of Speed Gibson originally aired Saturday, October 1st, 1938, titled Shooting Breaks Out.

0: Gibson of the International Secret Police.
1: Felix Zero. 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

0: Marcia Winfield, rescued from a hut at Lake Tengrinor by Speed and Clint, has recovered from the effects of the vapors of sleep. She tells the boys all she can remember concerning her kidnapping and imprisonment at the lake, while Splinters, the renegade aviator, tells of the octopus slave traffic and of his base of operations at the foot of the Himalayas. Now, Speed, Clint, and Barney have the positive proof they needed to arrest the octopus. But they must first make sure that he cannot send for his fleet of fighting planes stationed at Black Pass. We find them fast approaching Nag Chuka with Marcia, her brother Larry, who is still unconscious, and Chief Tipo.
1: Well, nobody's tried to stop us yet and take Miss Marcia and her brother away from us, Clint.
2: Yeah, we've moved too fast for the octopus this time, Speed. When he discovered that we had Marcia with us yet, he lost his head completely. Why, almost gave himself away in his anxiety to see her and perhaps silence her forever.
3: Even the very mention of that criminal frightens me.
4: Don't blame you a bit, Marcia, but you needn't worry. He can't touch you now, not with us around.
5: Is the second car still following us, Mr. Barrow?
2: Yes, Chief Depot. The Tibetans that see us pass stop and stare. I imagine they haven't seen two automobiles at a time go along this road.
4: Especially now with such important people in them. Ain't every day a Tibetan can take a squint at the secret police.
1: I wonder what Splinters is thinking, riding back there with those other two octopus gangsters. I bet he wishes he was in our car.
3: Would they harm him for telling you what he knows?
1: They'd like to, I guess, Miss Marcia, but they can't hurt him. Not with Chief Tipo's men in the car with him.
4: What are you so quiet about, Clint? You've been thinking about something ever since we left Mr. Searing's house.
2: And I'm thinking about those planes at Black Pass, Barney. The octopus knows we may learn a lot from Marcia and Splinters now, so I imagine he's already ordered them to stand ready for a takeoff.
1: And then they'll attack anybody who bothers the octopus, huh?
2: Absolutely. And it won't be any halfway measures either. With the modern fighting equipment he has, the octopus could gain control of Tibet by striking now. And if he did this, he would be a serious threat to the peace of the world.
5: Does he actually dare think that he might someday rule the entire world, Mr. Barlow?
2: Yes, I believe so, Chief Tipo. The octopus has a brilliant brain. It's a little too brilliant. From what he has done in the past, I think he's crossed the borderline between sanity and insanity.
4: You mean he's cracked?
2: I'm sure of it.
1: That'd explain a lot of things. I don't think anybody, no matter how much of a criminal he was, would even try to do the things the octopus has, unless he was kind of off his base.
5: Ah, there is Nag Chuka just ahead, Miss Winfield. Soon we shall be with your friends, and your brother shall have the correct medical care.
3: Oh, I'm so glad, Chief Tipo. Poor Larry.
1: He's all right, Miss Marcia. Barney and I have got him propped up between us. He's plenty comfortable.
4: Can you send some of your men to Black Pass right away, Chief Tipo? I'll feel a lot happier when I know them octopus flyers are grounded by red tape.
5: I shall send my men there as soon as I reach my office, Mr. Dunlap. In fact, if you do not need me for the next 24 hours, I may go with them to Black Pass. We must be certain that those aviators do not take off.
4: Say, that's a swell idea. What do you think, Clint?
2: It sounds good to me. Knowing the danger as he does, Chief Tipo will allow nothing to escape his notice. And that's important. The smallest thing might wreck our plans now, even though we're holding the right weapons in our hands at last.
1: I'll say so. Look, we're in Nag Chuka. How do you like it, Miss Marcia?
3: It's so quaint, isn't it, Steve?
1: I'll say.
4: Quaint but severe, Marcia. Nobody can pass through Nag Chuka without being questioned as to who they are and what their business is in Lhasa or any place else in Tibet.
1: Of course, they're more careful of who goes into Lhasa because it's their holy city. Dawa was telling me all about it.
3: Dawa is very interesting, isn't he?
1: Yeah. Wish he could have come with us to Nag Chuka. I wanted him to meet Jean, but we had too much business to finish to bother with meetings.
4: You said it. All I'm interested in meeting now is the octopus.
2: Well, say, isn't that the hotel where Dr. Kingsley and the others are staying, Chief Tipo?
5: Yes, Mr. Barlow. I shall leave you all there and then continue to my office. I must take care of our prisoners and make arrangement for the journey to Black Pass, as well as make a report to my superiors concerning what we have learned.
4: Will you get us that warrant for the arrest of the octopus at the same time?
5: I certainly will.
2: Good. We'll hold it until we hear from you that all is safe at Black Pass. And then we'll go after our enemy at the Pass of the Iron Dagger.
4: Life is just one pass after another in Tibet.
1: And people making passes at you, Barney.
4: This ain't no time to make jokes, kid. Look, here we are at the hotel now. Instead of joking, help us with Larry Winfield.
1: Sure I will.
2: Are you going to your office now, Chief Tipo?
5: Yes, I shall come back here as soon as possible for last-minute orders, Mr. Barlow.
2: Good. And now, Marcia, in a few minutes you'll be safe with Dr. Kingsley and Jean again. After all this time, safe at last.
6: 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OC-4 calling the Black Pass. Standing by. Come in.
7: Black Pass replying to OC-4. Black Bass, standing by for two-way conversation.
6: Is this Chen?
7: Yes, Octopus.
6: You fool! Do you not know better than to mention my name over the air like that?
7: I am sorry, Master. But since we are using this ultra-shortwave set you have perfected, I thought it impossible for anyone else to be able to listen to us.
6: The secret police are able to do anything, Chen. However, I do not think they are listening at this moment. I have called you as my chief pilot to prepare to leave Black Pass as soon as I give you the word.
7: Leave the pass? I shall be most happy to do that. It is becoming colder and colder here.
6: You will find it warm enough where you...
7: What do you mean, Master?
6: I want you to prepare the planes for attack. Mount all the machine guns, give the pilots plenty of ammunition, and get ready for open war.
7: War? On the secret police?
6: On the secret police and all of Tibet, if necessary. They are not prepared for attack. They believe in peace in this country. That is good. Good for me. They shall be easily conquered.
7: But what has brought all this about? I knew that you would summon us to you, but I did not know we would attack Tibet.
6: I did not know that either, at least that the attack would come at this time. But it is necessary. Clint Barlow rescued the Winfields from Lake Tengrinor and took Splinters and the other two guards prisoners.
7: By my honored ancestors, then we are lost. The prisoners will tell of everything concerning your activities.
6: We are not lost because of you and the others at Black Pass, Chen. But now you understand why you must get the men and the planes ready for action.
7: I do, Master. I go. Give me 24 hours and we shall be ready for any deeds that you wish.
6: Good. I knew I could depend on you, Chen. The foolish secret police think that they have beaten me because they have a few witnesses. But they forget my army of planes. It will be a pleasure to reawaken their memories with machine gun bullets. But meantime, I have another little surprise for them.

0: Marcia. Marcia, I'm so glad to see you again. I'm so glad.
1: There, Jean, honey. Don't cry.
2: Oh, I can't understand girls. They cry when they're unhappy, and then they cry when they ought to be happy, too.
0: That's just it, Speed. I'm so happy, I'm crying.
2: Beats me.
3: And when you get as old as me, Speed, you'll know even less about women than you do now.
1: I wonder what Dr. Kingsley is learning about Larry's condition.
3: Now, don't you worry, Marcia. Larry's going to be all right. Between the doc and Clint, they'll find out what's wrong with him in no time.
2: Yeah, they've been in the other room with him a long time. Ought to be coming out pretty soon.
0: It was so thrilling to see Marcia's brother. I've heard so much about him. He always seems sort of like Prince Charming to me.
3: As thin and sick-looking as he is, Jean, do you really think he looks like Prince Charming?
0: Yes, I do, Barney. If you were a prince and were held captive by an ogre, you'd be thin too, wouldn't you?
3: Well, you've got something there, Jean. Guess I would at that.
2: What do you mean, ogre?
0: Why, the octopus, of course.
2: There you go again. Still talking in riddles. Why don't you call things by their right names?
0: I try to, Speed.
4: So it's a miracle that he came through his experience alive, Clint.
5: Well, I can readily understand that, Dr. Kingsley.
1: Oh, Doctor, how is Larry?
4: Well, he's suffering mostly from malnutrition. They almost starved him to death, Marcia. Rest, care, and plenty of good nourishing food will fix him up in no time.
1: Oh, thank heaven.
2: Then he's not unconscious from the vapors of sleep, huh?
4: Yes, they affect him so strongly, Speed, because he's so weak. It's fortunate for Marcia that Splinters had a chivalrous streak in his nature. She was fed a little better.
1: If I'd known that Larry wasn't getting enough...
4: Oh, you would have given him your food, eh? Then Speed and Clint would never have brought you back alive from Tengrinaw, Marcia.
3: No, and as long as it all came out in the wash, we ought to be glad. Too bad Bob Gilmore isn't here to be on the welcoming committee, too.
0: He went out just about half an hour before you came, Barney. Was going to the police office, he said, to see if they'd heard anything more from you.
5: Well, he'll probably see Chief Tipo there and learn that we're here.
2: Say, that reminds me. Chief ought to be getting here pretty soon, shouldn't he?
5: Ah, no, wait a minute. Hold on, Speed. Don't be so impatient. The chief has a lot to accomplish in a short time, you know.
4: I'm so anxious to learn the details of all that's happened since we last saw you, Speed. But I think I better look after Marcia now. Her strength is about gone.
2: Yeah, she's been swell, Dr. Kingsley. She was real weak and scared when she came to, but she told us all she knew about the octopus.
5: Well, the reaction must be setting in now. I'll depend on you, Doctor, to take care of Marcia and Larry.
4: You need have no fear in that respect, Clint. Come, Marcia. I'll take you to your room. And, Jean, you come along. You'll be able to help Marcia a lot.
0: All right, Daddy. You won't go while I'm helping Marcia, will you, Speed?
2: No, Jean. We'll wait.
1: Goodbye for now, then. And thank you from the bottom of my heart.
3: Don't thank us, Marcia. Rescuing people like you isn't work. It's a pleasure.
0: Goodbye.
5: We'll see you later, then.
2: Well, that's that, Clint. It's a big relief to have Miss Marcia and Larry safe, isn't it?
5: Yes, Speed. Now we have nothing to think about but the capture of the octopus.
3: And we'll go after him as soon as Chief Tipo gives us the word that all's quiet at Black Pass?
5: Yes. Meanwhile, we'd better go back to Mr. Searing's home. We can keep a careful watch on the pass of the Iron Dagger from there.
2: Yeah. But before we go, maybe Larry Winfield will come too enough to talk. Or maybe Splinters can tell us some more.
6: Mr. Barlow!
3: Suffering wang doodles. Who's trying to break down the door?
2: I'll see who it is. Chief Tipo.
6: Mr. Barlow! Splinter and the two other guards.
7: What about Splinters?
6: A band of men rushed us just as we were about to go into my office. And Splinters and the others were shot.
2: Shot? You mean...
3: He means that Splinters will never talk again.

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2: Los Angeles Police calling all cars, attention all cars to broadcast 250 at the Dollar Line docks in Wilmington. See the officer. That's all.

0: This evening, Rio Grande presents Murder on the Left with the well-known feature player of stage and screen, Grant Withers, as Don Colby.
1: The other day, I heard an old-timer say,
2: I tell you, the dad-burned automobile's to blame for most of the crime. When the varmints had to make the getaway on horseback, they couldn't get so far.
1: Whether he is right or wrong, friends, this much is true. 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More fire engines, ambulances, and police cars are powered with Rio Grande cracked wherever it is sold than any other brand. 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So, friends, if you're getting anything less, if you want real police car performance in your car, set your compass for the nearest red and white Rio Grande station and get it with Rio Grande cracked, the most highly recommended public serving gasoline in the West.
0: Salient facts regarding our program tonight have been taken from records on file in the Los Angeles Police Department. We have therefore asked Chief of Police James E. Davis to open our program. Chief Davis.
3: It is the duty of every police department to furnish to its citizens as much protection as it can. Sometimes the work of a local peace officer will carry him far beyond the limits of his local jurisdiction. In such instances, it is necessary that he cooperate with local officials in whatever political division he may find himself. For after all, crime knows no political boundaries. Needless to say, crime is no more profitable outside the United States than it is in any of our local communities. The story we are to hear tonight took place in a foreign country, one that has always been friendly toward the United States in matters of law enforcement. We are proud, therefore, that one of our own officers could be instrumental in helping bring about the solution to the case. I shall have more to say regarding this at the end of the program.
0: Our scene opens on a bright April morning in 1930 in the office of Captain James Bean of the Los Angeles Homicide Detail.
4: Captain Bean, here's a letter I got with my mail this morning. And frankly, I don't like it.
5: I see it. Unless you leave $5,000 in unmarked bills at the viaduct on La Cienega Boulevard before noon tomorrow, you won't be able to finish that picture of yours. Any idea where this came from?
4: No, not the slightest. It was on my desk this morning when I came in.
5: Have you got any enemies?
4: Enemies? Do you know the motion picture business? Who hasn't?
5: Didn't this come through the mail?
4: Apparently not. Here's the envelope. It didn't have any stamp on it, but it was with the rest of my mail.
5: Anybody in your organization who might have sent it?
4: Well, I don't know. I just rent space in the studios where we've been shooting the picture. What worries me is this. This is the third note like this that I've had left on my desk in the last 3 weeks.
5: Well, why didn't you come in here before?
4: Why? Well, I didn't want any publicity to get out about it. You see, there are several things I wouldn't like to come out right now. And if a lot of publicity breaks, well, there's no telling what might happen.
5: Well, I don't exactly see where we come into the picture, Mr. Fish.
4: Huh?
5: No crime has been committed as far as our department is concerned. Though, if you'd like, we will assign an officer who can act as sort of a bodyguard.
4: Well, that's fine. That's exactly what I wish you'd do. And, by the way, I'll be willing to pay his expenses and pay for his services,
5: too. Well, that won't be necessary, Mr. Fish. It's our job to protect people.
4: Well, that's fine. Yeah, Captain, there's one more thing. My company and I will be leaving in a couple of days for a little place in Lower California. We're going to shoot some scenes down there for our South Sea picture.
5: In Lower California?
4: Sure. We got a swell location down there. It's down close to La Paz. And what I wanted to ask you is this. Will it be all right if we take this officer along with us?
5: Sure. I've got a young fellow here who would be tickled to death to go. His name is Filkus. Joe Filkus.
4: Filkus? That's fine. I got a radio set by that name. You see, we'll only be gone a couple of weeks, but I don't want to take a chance on anything happening.
0: A week later, the producer and his small company are preparing for work in sweltering heat in Lower California.
4: Now, look here. You better go easy on them drinks, Dennis. This ain't Hollywood. You're in the tropics now, and whiskey in the tropics don't mix, you know.
6: Ah, oh, don't worry about me, J.K. I never missed a picture cue in my life yet. That's Colby here. Isn't that right, Donald, pal?
7: He's right, Mr. Fish. He's never missed yet.
4: Sure, but we got an important story conference tonight at my hotel. Carol Gifford's demanding a change in the script.
6: Oh, what's the matter with that girl? Got temperamental again down here, huh? Look, J.K., I'm the star of the South Sea picture we're making, see? Not Carol Gifford. It's that dizzy blonde dame.
4: Sure, Dennis. You're the star. But, you see, it's too late to make a change in the cast now. We start shooting first thing in the morning, you know.
6: Oh, all right. I'll be at your story conference tonight. We'll start shooting in the morning. Only gone away now. Let a couple of pals drink in peace.
4: Okay, but you better show up tonight. The La Paz Hotel, room 400.
6: Yeah. La Paz Hotel. Got to have their hotel service and bellhops and flunkies even down here.
7: Yeah, here. Have another drink, Dennis.
6: Yeah. Why can't they let their hair down and take a beach cottage like you and me, Don? This is the life. A grass shack, beach at your doorstep.
7: Sure. Finish your drink.
6: Of course, the rocks cut your feet if you're not careful, like it did mine this morning. It hurts, too. Still, this is the life, boy.
7: Go on. Finish your drink.
6: Okay. And Don about Carol Gifford. Sorry I blew up about her, seeing as how you kind of stuck on her. I didn't mean to.
7: Oh, skip it, Dennis. Carol doesn't even know I exist. Showed me as much on the boat coming down. Yeah. Have another drink.
6: Yeah. What do you mean she doesn't know you exist?
7: Just that. She's got a star complex. Goes out with star players only.
6: Huh?
7: All the others don't count with her.
6: What do you mean, star players only? Well, you're just as much a star player as I am.
7: Maybe.
6: Well, you are.
7: But I've never been starred in a picture yet. Second leads only for me, so far. But someday I'm gonna...
6: Look here, Colby. You got this stuff it takes to knock them over at the box office. Well, man, you got everything. Looks, personality.
7: Yeah. Well, it hasn't gotten me anywhere, Dennis. Anyway, let's forget it. Here, have another drink. A real one this time.
6: Yeah. What about you? Where's your glass?
7: I just finished mine. Besides, I haven't your constitution. You can take it. I can't.
6: You bet I can take it. And you know something, Don, old pal?
7: What?
6: When we get back to Hollywood, I'm going to see that Sam Goldman gives you a break. Real break.
7: Thanks, Dennis, but it's no use. Mm-hmm. Nah. It's no use. I gotta make my own breaks. And it's gotta be away from Hollywood. Yeah. Away from Hollywood.

0: Sorry to be late for the conference, Mr. Fish, but you see,
1: Where's Dennis Clark? Didn't Dennis come with you?
0: Well, that's what made me so late, Mr. Fish. I tried to sober Dennis up, but he was too drunk to come.
1: Too drunk? And after me warning him to keep sober.
2: Of all dinner. And on my picture, too, at that.
0: I'm sorry, Miss Gifford. I tried my best to keep him from drinking, but he wouldn't listen to me. Kept on fighting for the whiskey.
1: This is a fine how-do-you-do. 500 miles on location, and he's got to get cockeyed.
2: He'll ruin my picture. That's what he'll do, Sam.
0: Well, if there's anything I can do, Miss Gifford.
2: Oh, no, there's nothing you or... Say. Sam, I've got an idea.
1: What? Again?
2: Why don't you use this fellow here? This, what's your name?
0: Colby. Don Colby.
2: Oh, yes, Don Colby. Use him in Clark's place, Sam. He's just as tall, just as good-looking.
1: Colby? No, not Colby.
2: But why not?
1: He hasn't got a box office name, that's why. He's too risky, Carol.
0: But I'm sure I can turn in a good performance, Mr. Fish, and I know you won't regret giving me the break.
1: Say, wait a minute. I thought you and Clark were pals.
0: Well, we are, but business is business.
2: And that's what I say also, Sam. You know that. You can't mix social life with a career. Or can you? If Dennis Clark prefers to guzzle whiskey,
1: No, Carol, but this is no time for experiments. I got a $250,000 production on my hands. $500 my own money. And if I don't use Dennis Clark...
2: Okay, well, have it your own way, darling. You're the producer. But if it was me,
1: Sure, I know. But look, Carol, and you too, Colby. We've got a lot of work ahead of us. Come on, let's go over the script. Clark can get the changes first thing in the morning. You can sober him up by then, can't you, Colby?
0: Yeah, I think I can.
1: You think you can?
0: Well, I mean, I know I can.
1: And that's better.
0: You won't have to worry about Dennis, Mr. Fish. I'll start working on him as soon as I get home tonight.

0: Midnight and still drunk. The famous Dennis Clark, stewed to the gills. Well, snore on, fella. It won't be long now. Getting you cockeyed didn't work as I hoped it would. Well, there's still another way. Yeah, the sure way. Come on, up on your feet, you drunken fool.
1: Sir, what's going on?
0: Shut up and stand on your feet.
1: That's you, Don, old pal?
0: Yeah, it's your old pal, Don. Just back from the story conference at the hotel. And you're going to help me be a star, see?
1: It's Don, old pal.
0: Yeah, me. Me and you are going to do things tonight.
1: How about a drink?
0: Later. First, I've got to set this clock back an hour and a half. Back to 10:45. And then I'll tip this table over. Whiskey bottles, glasses, clock and all. And the clock will stop at 10:45. Get it? It'll look like you did it in a drunken stagger.
1: What are you celebrating, Don, old pal? Let me in. Let's have a drink. Give me a drink.
0: Next, I'll tear down these door drapes, and that'll look as if you tore them on your way out to the beach. There. The left drape. I mustn't forget you're left-handed, eh, Clark?
1: How about a little drink, Don? Let's

0: Here we are. Just the spot. Straight in line with the shack's beach door. Wait. Don't get off. I want your feet dry, not wet.
1: What about that drink, Don, old pal? I need a drink.
0: In a few minutes now, Clark. It's too bad you're too drunk to appreciate the details. Else you'd learn what a perfect crime this is going to be.
1: Don't know how drunk I am.
0: You won't be singing along, you fool. Not with your head deep in the water and your legs stretched out on the sand. Well, here you go. Feet first. Now, that's perfect. Stretched out like a perfect stiff.
2: Say, who hit me?
0: Nobody hit you, Clarky, old pal. Just lie there quietly. You're going to help me to eliminate you. Mm. Help me to take your place as the star of the picture you're doing tomorrow. Mm. You want to help me, don't you?
1: Sure, you want a drink. See anything, Donald Boyle? Oh, boy,
0: you fool, I'm going to kill you. And after you're stretched out here dead with your head in the water, I'm going back to the shack the same way I came. And I'm going to put on your shoes, your rubber sneakers, and then stagger like a drunk over the sand from the house to here. The last footprints will look as if you actually fell flat on your face, see? Like you fell headfirst in the water and drowned. Because when I'm finished making those prints in the sand, I'm going to stand on your body and lace your rubber sneakers back on your feet. Get it, Clark? The perfect murder.
1: I want a drink. I want a drink. I don't want a whistle. Come on, let me have it. Let's go get a little...
0: It's right here, a belly full of ocean.
3: Jay, what? It's cold. Don, what's that?
0: Quit living, you fool. It's too late now. Get your head back under that water. I've got to do it, Dennis. It's the only way Fish will ever give me the lead in that picture. Yeah, quit your wriggling.
3: For God's sake, stop it. You're rolling me.
0: You've got to die. This time your head goes under the stay. A couple of more minutes and it'll be over. 1 second. Two. Three.
4: Four. Five. Six. Seven.
5: A few hours later, just before dawn, Mr. Fish is aroused by violent pounding on his door.
6: Mr. Fish, wake up! Wake up, Mr. Fish!
1: Who is it? Who is it?
6: It's me, Colby. Open the door, Mr. Fish. It's important. Please hurry.
1: All right. Wait till I get my bathrobe on. What is this, Colby? It's a fine time to...
5: Say, what's the matter? You look like you've seen a ghost.
6: It's Dennis Clark, Mr. Fish. He's dead.
5: What?
6: Yeah, dead. Drowned. I saw him stretched out on the beach. I tried to revive him, but I couldn't.
5: But are you sure he's dead? Did you call a doctor?
6: No, I came here first. I thought maybe...
5: Well, we better get a doctor right away. Here, come on in. Close the door. I'll get him on the phone right away. Roll the rotten bricks. Happen to me. Hello. Hello, operator. Operator, get me a doctor, quick. What? I don't care if he is a French doctor. Any doctor. Only get him quick. Yeah. And rush him out to, what's the number out there?
6: It's the only house near the rock ledge.
5: Yeah, it's the only house near the rock ledge. You can't miss it. And ask him to hurry. There's a man worth $250,000 to me drowning there. Ask him to hurry, yeah. And operator, call Joe Filkus. I'll meet him there. Yeah, operator. Have a taxi waiting downstairs for me. I'll be down in a minute, yeah. Well, Colby, this is a fine mess I'm in now. Here, throw me them pants, will you?
6: I did what I could. I found him on the beach like that.
5: Sure. I know. I'm not blaming you. Only this is a fine time for him to get drowned. Just when I'm ready to start shooting. Well, doctor, what's the verdict? You already examined him.
7: Yes, and he's dead, Mr. Fish. Asphyxiation of the lungs.
5: Well, what's that?
7: Drowned. Suffocation by water.
6: Then you mean that, being drunk, he staggered out here to the edge of the water, flopped over, and was drowned?
7: Apparently so, Mr. Colby. However, that's for the judge to decide at the inquest. Careful where you step, gentlemen. The police will want to verify those staggering footprint markings in the sand to establish the official cause of death, you know.
6: God, this is terrible. Dennis was such a swell guy. A great pal.
5: Yeah. And now your pal, my star, is stiff like a board. Just a black shadow on a moonlight beach.
7: I've already sent my driver up to the judge. Should be here any minute now.
6: And the police?
7: Naturally. Mr. Clark is a celebrity. The police won't miss out on this, you can bet. Is there any other member of your company that knows the deceased? Questions to be asked by the authorities, you know.
5: Well, yes, there's Carol Gifford. She was the co-star with Clark.
6: Well, we better not have Miss Gifford see Dennis like this, Mr. Fish. You know how upset she gets.
5: Yeah, I was thinking of that.
7: Such being the case, gentlemen, as a doctor, I'd advise getting in touch with the lady before the police do.
6: Well, what sort of police do they have here?
7: I imagine, gentlemen, you'll find the police here quite an efficient corps.
6: Well, and that should be simple enough, a drunk having an accident. What do you think, Doc?
7: Well, so far as my examination is concerned, yes. A simple accidental death. Oh, there's a car pulling up in front. That must be the judge now. Out here, Judge. Around the back,

0: on the beach.
1: Hello, Dr. Sorrell. Very wretched hour to be out on a case, is it not?
2: 2 o'clock and just... Oh, hello. You have some friends with you, doctor.
0: No, that is... These gentlemen are friends of the deceased. This is Mr. Fish.
3: How do you do?
0: And this is Mr. Colby.
4: How do you do?
2: How do you do?
0: Judge Padilla, gentlemen.
2: You determined the cause of death, no doubt, doctor.
0: Yes, asphyxiation of the lungs caused by an excess of water.
2: Accidental?
0: Apparently so. There being no head wounds. Of course, a further examination of the body itself might prove otherwise. Mr. Colby here says that the deceased was intoxicated earlier in the evening.
3: Intoxicated? He was just plain drunk.
2: Well, it seems there is nothing more mystifying here than a very sad case of an unfortunate, foolish imbiber of alcohol.
3: That's fine.
2: What did you say?
3: I mean, it's fine. There won't be any bad publicity. You see, we have a picture, a moving picture.
2: Of course. I read this much in the local papers.
3: Oh, you did?
2: Well, gentlemen, it's a bit chilly out here. If we can go in the cottage.
4: Oh, yeah, sure, of course. Come right in. And, oh, Mr. Fish, you'd better get over and get Carol. I mean, Miss Gifford, and prepare her for what's coming off.

0: Carol! Carol!
1: Who is it?
0: It's me, honey. J.K.
1: What do you want? I'm sleepy.
0: It's very important, Carol. Please, open the door.
1: Oh, all right. Hold your horses. I'll be there in a minute. Well, what's so darn important about waking a girl up at 2:30 in the morning?
0: It's about Dennis Clark. He's dead.
1: What? Say that again.
0: I think he's been murdered.
1: Who?
0: Dennis Clark.
1: Dennis Clark? Well, are you sure? Who told you? Well, have you seen him? Oh, here, come in.
0: Who told you? Are you sure? Yeah, he's dead. Drowned like a rat.
1: Drowned? Say, are you drunk? Clark murdered, then he's drowned. Was this your idea of a joke?
0: No, it's no joke, honey. Get your clothes on. The police want to question all of us, you included.
1: Police? Then you are serious.
0: I'll say I am. Plenty serious, and you better not...
1: Me? Say, you're not getting me into any mess, Clark. Clark murdered, and you want me, your own girlfriend, to stick a pretty neck right into it. Say, what have I got to do with it?
0: You don't understand, honey. I'm trying to keep you out of any scandal or excitement. That's why I'm here, before the police get to you.
2: Tish and Miss Gifford returned to the cottage where Lieutenant Filkus had begun an investigation.
3: Right here.
4: Well, I guess everybody's here now. Let's see.
0: I'm sorry to keep you waiting so long, Lieutenant, but Miss Gifford was quite upset when I went for it.
4: That's okay, Mr. Fish. I
0: thank
4: understand.
0: Thank you.
4: Anyway, I was doing some private investigation on the beach. Good thing you folks didn't come too soon and disturb my investigation.
1: But I thought all murder mysteries were investigated by the police.
4: For the present, I've got this case.
5: Pardon me, Lieutenant, but I believe I'm no longer required here, so if you'll excuse me, I shall go home to bed.
4: Oh, no. Don't go to sleep yet, Judge. Wait a while. I think I'm going to need you for something pretty soon.
5: But, Lieutenant, I've completed my examination. As far as I'm concerned, death was caused from asphyxiation of the lungs due to accidental drowning.
4: Yeah, sure, Judge. Looks like plain case of accident. Just the same, stick around, please. I'm going to need you.
6: Well, Joe, do you mind speeding up the investigation a bit?
0: Yeah, please do, Joe. I'm sure Miss Gifford would also want it over as quickly as possible.
1: Don't mind me, Lieutenant Filkus. Go right ahead. I'd like to see how you detectives work.
4: Thank you, ma'am. I'll show you how a detective works. Colby, what have you got to say?
6: Go ahead. But I've told you all I know already. Dennis Clark and I were friends, pals. We lived here in the shack together. We've been drinking together ever since we got here. Well, tonight was the same. Excepting that Clark wanted to get drunk. Said he didn't want to sit around listening to the story conference that Mr. Fish had scheduled for the night.
4: Anything else, Colby?
6: Oh, no, I don't think so.
4: If you were pals with Mr. Clark, like you say, why didn't you stay here and get drunk with him?
6: Why should I? I've got my career to think about.
4: Oh, I see. Now we're getting to the bottom of this case.
6: I didn't say that.
4: No, you didn't. That's something I figured out for myself. You were the second lead. So with him dead, you'd get to be the star.
6: Have it your own way. I went to the conference and was there until close to midnight. Mr. Fish can confirm that.
0: That's right, Joe. Colby left close to midnight, all right.
4: I didn't ask the time, gentlemen, but that's a good point. Good for you, Colby. Because when this clock I've got in my hand smashed on the floor, it stopped at 10:45, 10:45. So your time alibi is perfect.
6: Well, that's that.
4: Yeah, looks like this is going to be an easy case to solve.
1: Aren't you going to arrest anyone?
4: I don't know. I've got some more questions first. Miss Gifford, was Mr. Clark your friend? I mean, a good friend?
1: Well, you see, Lieutenant...
0: What she means, Joe, is that she knew Clark as a business associate. Yeah, business associate.
1: Yes, that's right.
0: Nothing personal about it, you understand? Nothing personal at all. Just co-stars in the same studio, that's all.
4: I get it, I get it. And Mr. Colby, Miss Gifford, how about him?
1: He means absolutely nothing to me. Nothing at all.
0: Absolutely nothing. Nothing at all. That's right, that's right.
4: Jealousy, eh?
6: What do you mean by that crack?
4: Just this, Colby. You're in love with Miss Gifford. And she was more friendly with Clark.
6: That's a lie.
4: No, that's the truth. I can see it in your face. Every time you look at Miss Gifford, you look like a sick cat.
6: Look here, you flatfoot. Are you accusing me of murdering my pal in order to get Miss Gifford?
4: Oh, then you share my suspicion, Colby. You believe Clark was murdered. You know he was murdered.
0: Joe, I think you're right. I'm almost positive Colby killed Dennis Clark.
6: What, you believe it too?
0: Of course I do.
4: Yep, Mr. Fish believes it. But I have some proof.
6: All right, let's have it. How could I know Clark was murdered?
4: I have a piece of tape here. It's got a red smear on it. I found it near Clark's body on the beach.
6: So what?
4: This piece of adhesive tape slipped off a cut on Clark's foot. The left foot, under the heel. Do you see what I mean? Yet?
6: No. No, I don't.
4: I can prove that there was a crime committed.
6: Maybe. But what can a piece of adhesive plaster mean to me?
4: It could mean a murder charge for you.
6: You mentioned murder once before. Any proof of it?
4: plenty of proof, Mr. Colby.
0: You mean you can pin it on Colby, Joe?
4: I think so.
0: Yeah.
6: Well, I'm listening, but you better make it good. Go ahead.
4: My deduction is very simple, although I admit that the single track of footprints in the sand had me fooled for a long time, almost a half hour. They look so perfect, like a real drunk man could make. And the footprints matched the dead man's shoe almost like a glove. It did look like a plain case of accidental drowning, like Dr. Sorrell said.
6: Well, go ahead.
4: Well, after, I think some more. I decided the murderer had walked through the water. Then he took off Clark's shoes, then made those perfect footprints. Then he stepped on the body to put the shoes back on. And when he switched the shoes back to Mr. Clark's feet, the piece of adhesive tape, which was inside one of the shoes, fell off in the sand in the dark accidentally.
6: Now, that's impossible.
0: No. No, it isn't. I've got it, Joe. Once you knew about the plaster gauze, you knew someone had unlaced Clark's shoes and put them on again. And after it was over, the murderer must have jumped from the body into the water.
4: Mm-hmm.
0: What the scenario? I'm going to film it right away.
4: That's right. And the killer cut his feet on the sharp rocks in the water. You mind if we examine your feet, Mr. Colby?
6: Well, sure. Why not?
4: No. The left one, please.
6: Oh, very well. Well, there you are. Sure, I've got a cut on my left foot. Who wouldn't get hurt swimming out here? Well, even Clark had a cut, but that doesn't prove anything.
4: Lift your feet some more, please. I want to look at the bottom of them.
6: Well, is that high enough?
4: Yeah. And now you're under arrest, Colby, for the murder of Dennis Clark.
6: Oh no, you don't. I suspected this, and yeah. I'll kill you first, same as I killed Clark. Stand back, you fool!
4: Nice work, Doctor. You winged him nicely. Now I'll tell you why I ask you to wait, Doc. Please examine Colby's foot. No, not the rock cut. Just examine the left heel, Doctor. Isn't that a McCrurichrome strain on the skin of the heel?
3: Yes, Mr. Filkus. It is McCrurichrome.
4: Same as on this piece of adhesive plaster that fell out of Clark's shoes, eh?
3: Yes, the same.
4: Sure, and when Colby put on Clark's shoes, inside the left shoe was this piece of plaster with a McCrurichrome on it. Colby didn't know that. He used the shoes, then he switched them again. The plaster fell off. Well, Cinderella, it looks like you stepped into the wrong shoes.
2: In just a moment, Chief Davis will conclude our program.
7: And before Chief Davis closes this case, just a brief reminder that those who drive the most and know the most about gasoline depend on the police car performance of Rio Grande Cracked, and that the lubricant that can't break down is Real Lube, the newest and finest motor oil sold in the West. You'll find them both at your independent Rio Grande dealers tomorrow.
2: And now, Chief Davis.
8: Colby was arrested and turned over to the Mexican authorities. He was tried and given the sentence prescribed by law. Because of his American citizenship, however, his sentence was somewhat lightened. But so far as we know, he has never returned to the United States, nor did he ever reap any profit from his crime.
2: Thank you, Chief Davis.

Los Angeles police calling all cars, attention all cars. 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And that's all. Rosenquist.

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2: Thursday,
1: September 8th, 1938. 88 years ago today, titled Murder on the Left, from the ABN Reel-to-Reel Library. Here's an episode of Calling All Cars, which originally aired
2: Friday,
1: September 8th, 1939, 87 years ago today. Its title, Murder in the Morning.
0: Next week, Calling All Cars will be heard at a new time, 7 to 7:30 on Tuesday night, and each Tuesday night at that time thereafter. A copyrighted program created by Rio Grande.
3: Oakland Police calling all cars. Attention all cars to broadcast 302 regarding a murder. The victim refused to give any description of suspect. That's all. Rose.

0: Nowadays, when many of us are concerned with the possibility of a higher cost of living, I'd like to say a few words about the lower cost of better motoring. There's only one way for you and Rio Grande's revolutionary gasoline to become friends, and that is to try it. It stands to reason that if the best authorities, those who buy the most, drive the most, use and endorse this great new gasoline, it will also work best in your car. The operators of police cars, ambulances, fire engines, and other public service equipment were the first to prove the amazing response. Smooth acceleration, tremendous power, and additional mileage of this radically new gasoline. When you drive into your nearest red and white Rio Grande station in the morning, you'll agree with these men and the army of motorists that Rio Grande Cracked is the most highly recommended gasoline of public service sold in the West. The facts around which tonight's story has been written were taken from the files of the Oakland Police Department. We have therefore asked Chief Bodie Wallman of Oakland to prepare a foreword to our program.
1: Good evening, ladies and gentlemen. It is a pleasure for me to be a guest of Calling All Cars once more and to reiterate the theme of this program. The story tonight goes back to 1919, when there was more or less gambling in many cities throughout the United States. Today, I am happy to say that there is comparatively few gambling houses operating in our great country. For years, our department has weeded out these undesirable places which hatch crime. We shall hear tonight of a story in which the perpetrators of a crime left absolutely no trace. Yet they were known to their victims from the start. The unwillingness of those victims to identify the killers greatly hampered the police. Today we get much better cooperation on the part of the citizens. Nevertheless, in spite of obstacles and lack of cooperation, the criminal will learn always that...

0: Our story opens far down in the Pacific Ocean on the Philippine Islands. Men in khaki are engaged in target practice.
1: Hot dog, there's another one.
2: You sure am hitting him today.
1: I got a good reason for being so good.
2: Yeah, I know. Me too. Now, look here. You watch this one.
1: You ain't so bad yourself. But you ain't seen nothing yet. Watch this.
2: A bullseye sure is a foot high. You sure is getting good.
1: Yeah, just you wait till we get back to the States. Just you wait.
0: And now we skip several months. Our scene shifts to Oakland, California. It is almost 2 o'clock on Sunday morning, August 3rd, 1919.
3: Police headquarters. Inspector Gallagher speaking.
4: This is Patrolman Garcia. I'm out in the colored section.
3: Yeah?
4: Hey, you better get out here pronto. There's a whole house full of dead people.
3: Hey, what's the address?
4: 1733 Gosset. For the love of Mac, hurry.

0: That must be the house there.
1: Flash your light up on that door.
0: Yeah, this is it. 1733. And look, the door's wide open, too.
1: Let's go.
0: Now, I wonder where Garcia is. I thought he'd be out in front to meet us.
1: You don't suppose he's hit, too, do you?
0: How'd he sound over the phone? Like he was hit?
1: No, just sort of scared or worried. Not quite natural.
0: Funny, the door's still open.
1: Yeah. Sure dark in this hallway. You can't... Hey, listen. Did you hear what I heard?
0: Yeah. Sounded like it came from over there.
1: Flash your light around. Must have come from behind that door. Come on.
0: Where the devil is Garcia?
1: We'll know soon. Probably back of that door. Get your gun ready. All right. Open the door carefully.
0: Okay.
1: Well, I'll be dying. Garcia.
2: Oh, thank heaven you got here, Inspector. This is a terrible mess.
1: You sure gave us a scare. We thought you were dead. Why didn't you meet us out in front?
2: Oh, I'm sorry, Inspector. These people are hurt pretty bad. I've been dressing their wounds.
0: Good Lord, what a mess. What happened? An army walk through here and have target practice?
2: I don't know, Inspector McSorley. This is pretty much the way I found everything. And I called an ambulance.
1: Speak easy, huh?
2: Yes, sir.
0: Furniture broken, tables overturned, and blood... Say, how on earth did that blood get on the walls and the floor?
2: I don't know, sir.
1: Must have been quite a fight. Well, let's get down to business. Who are all these people?
2: I don't know. I've been too busy trying to bandage them and administer first aid.
0: The one over there in the expensive-looking tuxedo seems to be about done for.
2: Yes, sir.
0: Who's the girl crying over
2: here? I don't know.
1: A mighty good-looking girl. McSorley and I are trying to find out some.
2: Yes, sir.
0: Those two men in the corner don't seem to be so hard hit.
1: All right, young lady. What's this all about?
3: Please go away and leave me alone.
0: I thought Garcia said there was a house full of dead people. These all seem to be alive.
1: He was probably a little bit startled. What's your name?
3: Arthur.
1: Now, listen, lady, I know how you must feel, but he's hurt bad, and I've got to know how it happened. Now, please, tell me what your name is.
3: Is you a policeman?
1: Yes.
3: Oh. Well, my name's Helen Moore.
1: Get that, Dick. Got it. What's your address?
3: This here's my home. I live here.
1: This is a speakeasy, isn't it?
3: Yes, I run it.
1: What's his name? Well, you called him Arthur. Arthur what?
3: Arthur Woodyard.
1: He live here, too?
3: No.
1: Okay. Now, then what happened? Who did this?
4: We don't know.
0: Say, listen, buddy, you're in a bad way. Now, tell us who did this. Give us a statement before it's too late.
4: We don't...
3: I'll tell you how it happened.
4: Shut up.
3: Arthur, please.
4: We don't know nothing about it.
1: Okay. Better treat him careful, Miss Moore. He hasn't long to live. What's the use? That's the trouble with these speak murders. It's always an underworld job and nobody will talk.
0: Maybe we can get something out of the other two.
1: I doubt it. We're all scared half to death. We'll try, though.
0: Let's try the little one first.
1: Yeah.
0: We're from police headquarters. We have to have your name.
4: My name's Sexton. Sam Sexton. But I don't know nothing about it. Honest, I don't. I don't know nothing.
1: Yeah. You, what's your name?
5: Thomas Fowler.
1: What do you know about this?
5: I ain't got nothing to say.
0: I was afraid of that.
1: Yeah, me too. Now, listen, both of you. That man over there is in a bad condition. I doubt if he lives through the rest of the night. And that means that he's been murdered. Do you understand? Murdered.
0: Yes, and furthermore, somebody's going to have to pay for it.
1: Sam, you better tell us what you know about this. There's going to be a serious charge placed against somebody. Woodyard's about gone. Murder calls for a lot of explaining.
4: I don't know, officer. I declare I don't. We don't know nothing, but does we, Sam?
5: Nope, nothing.
1: Okay.
0: The ambulance is pulling up out in front.
1: Well, we'll put Woodyard and the girl in that. These two can ride the patrol wagon. They're not so badly hurt. And as soon as they're all gone, you and I'll try to reconstruct this crime.
6: Victims were taken away, and the two detectives made a rapid but thorough search of the house, then sat down to try and determine how the shooting occurred.
1: Let's see now. The killer must have been known here, or Helen Moore wouldn't let him in. Even though this place is in the colored section, it's exclusive.
0: Yeah. Say, do you notice anything about that picture over there?
1: Sure. Bunch of swell-looking dames. What is it, a harem scene?
0: Yeah, but take another look.
1: I didn't know you were an art critic.
0: Well, I'm not. But there's a mole on one of the girl's legs that doesn't look very much like... By George, that's what it is.
1: Hey, what's the matter with you? What are you taking it down for?
0: That's not a mole, it's a bullet hole.
1: Huh?
0: Yeah, and here's a slug in the wall. I'll have it dug out in a minute.
1: I'm going to call you Little Bright Eyes. My golly, if there's one on the wall, there must be several more. Maybe, yeah. Here's one in the leg of this table.
0: He used a .38 revolver. Here's a slug.
1: I'll have this one out in a minute.
0: He sure must have gone hog wild. And just between you and me, the motive wasn't robbery.
1: What'd you say your slug came from, a .38 revolver?
0: Yeah.
1: Well, apparently the killer used two guns. A 38 revolver and a 32 automatic.
0: A 32 automatic? Yeah. Now, that doesn't make sense. There isn't one gunman in 1,000 who uses two different kinds of guns. All two gunmen use the same make and caliber.
1: Yeah, and furthermore, this place is too much in the shambles for one guy to have done it. Well, that's point number two. There were two or more killers. They must have been known to gain entrance.
0: And another thing, Woodyard was their target. He's hurt bad, and I'll bet intentionally.
1: I've been thinking the same thing. Whoever the gunmen were, they came here with the express intention of killing Woodyard. Robbery was secondary.
0: The Moore woman and the other two men were hit by a stray bullet.
1: Yeah, it's certain the two men were. The woman got in the way. Don't forget the picture of Woodyard on her dresser upstairs. She's got a case on him.
0: Yeah, that's true. She probably tried to shield Woodyard.
1: Why don't we try to reconstruct the thing? I'll be one of the killers and you the other, eh?
0: Sure. I used to be able to recite some Shakespeare. I guess I haven't forgotten how to act. Let's go.
1: Okay, we start at the front door. Now, whoever we are, we came up, rang the doorbell. Helen Moore must have come to the door.
7: Well, look who's here. Come on in and bring your buddies with you just in time. Sandy ain't gone yet.
1: We would have greeted her and gone in. She'd have led us down the hall into that door over there and brought us in here.
7: Now, you boys, just make yourself at home. What's your name?
1: Now, if we knew her, and we must have, we'd have exchanged a few pleasantries.
7: Oh, all right. Sort of been wondering where you all was. What's all of
1: we'd
7: you?
1: Have probably have answered in the abstract, and if, as we suspect, the killers were familiar with Woodyard, would have inquired about him.
7: Oh, yeah, Arthur, just fine. There he is over there. Come on over and say hello. Hey, Arthur, there's a couple of old friends dropped in to say hello to you.
8: Oh, hello there, boys. Glad to see you. How you been?
1: We would answer, all right.
8: Want to do a little drinking tonight?
1: We'd answer maybe and walk over to where Arthur was stationed.
7: Make yourself at home, boys. I'll be back in a few minutes.
8: All right, gentlemen. The place is yours.
0: About now is when we'd begin, isn't it?
1: Yeah, we'd both whip out our guns, and if this was a grudge killing, tell Woodyard we'd come to get him.
8: Now, listen, boys. There ain't no use for guns around here. We can settle this thing peacefully.
1: Yeah, we'd say it couldn't be settled.
8: Wait a minute. Don't shoot. We can straighten this whole thing out.
7: What's going on over here? Oh, good Lord, don't shoot him. It wasn't his fault.
1: We tell her to keep out of it, and...
7: You ain't going to get nothing by killing Arthur. Take the money and clear out of here. We won't even say nothing to the cops, honest, we won't.
8: That's right. That's right. Take the money.
0: Maybe the killers figured they got fleeced and wanted to get even, huh?
8: Let the past go. Forget it. Take this money and figure everything square.
0: Or maybe the girl was the reason.
7: Yeah, there ain't no reason to dig up the past. I didn't mean no harm, honest, I didn't. I care just as much for you as I always did, but you see, I never really loved you. I loves Arthur.
1: By this time, we'd probably have had enough words and tell the old woman to get out of the way.
7: You don't know what you're doing. You can't both hang with this. You can both hang. You can't kill a man and get away with it.
1: Get out of the way, Eleanor. You'll get it, too.
8: There must be some way to settle this without...
1: Get telling. Out of the way. Your number's up, Woodyard.
7: You killed him! You killed him! Oh,
1: the other killer would have let go just to be sure Woodyard was dead.
0: There was probably several other shots fired in an attempt to shoot up the joint, and that's how the other two got hit.
1: Uh-huh.
0: Most of the others would have scrambled out as best they could.
1: Yeah, one of the killers would have scooped up the dough, and the two of them beat it. In the wild exodus of customers, the furniture got overturned.
0: Or else Woodard put up a fight. Don't forget that possibility.
1: Yeah, that's right. Well, after they'd all gone, just the four of them were left. Woodyard, weak but not dead, would have sworn the rest to secrecy.
6: Through the deserted streets, Gallagher and McSorley drove to the Skull Tavern. Garish and weird, catacomb-like booths lined the walls, and from black coffins, loosely jointed skeletons grinned at passers-by. Savage rhythm boomed incessantly from drums on the low stage. The two detectives seated themselves uneasily in a skull-festooned booth.
1: So, this is the famous Skull Tavern. First time I've ever been in it.
0: Yeah? Well, I was here once before. Say, how do you like the musicians?
1: Gruesome looking bunch. What do they have on? Black tights with skeletons printed on?
0: Well, looks like it. It's those grotesque masks that get me. So you notice how they beat those drums in units of three while the others circulate through the crowd?
1: Yeah, quite an idea. I suppose they go among the guests.
0: Sure. There'll be one over here in this way in a few minutes.
1: Yeah? Say, there's quite a few white people here.
0: Yeah. Entertainers from other night spots that close early and a few stragglers from uptown out slumming. Oh, here comes a waiter. What you gonna have?
1: You mean that guy in the undertaker's outfit is a waiter?
0: Sure. Some idea, huh?
1: Yeah.
9: Howdy, gentlemen. What you all gonna have?
0: Well, I'll take a Welsh rarebit and a cup of coffee.
9: Yes, sir?
1: Yeah, and I'll take the same, I guess. Can't give me your worst nightmare.
9: Yes, they're coming right up, sir. Right.
1: Fine place you brought me to. And probably serve as embalming fluid.
10: Don't kid yourself, Tom. You'll get the best cup of coffee you ever had. And besides, I didn't bring you here just for coffee.
1: No?
10: No. Just sit tight and pin your ears back, and I'll show you something.
1: Okay. Say, you see those two men in uniform over the far corner?
10: Yeah, I've been watching them. Got more girls around them you can shake a stick at.
1: Why, how women go for the uniform of the U.S. Army.
10: Yeah, they're spending all their pay in one night. Tomorrow, they won't...
1: Here comes one of those drummers. What do we have to do, buy him a drink?
10: Nah, just wait and see.
1: Evil-looking specimen with that mask on.
11: Good evening, Inspector.
10: Oh, you look pretty good. Can you sit down for a few minutes?
11: Sure.
1: What is all this? Who's this man, Dick?
10: Should we tell him?
11: Sure. What do we got to lose?
10: Lift your mask up a second and let Tom take a quick look.
11: You'll have to make it quick. There.
12: Sanderson.
11: Big as life and twice as nothing.
10: This is Inspector Sanderson's regular racket.
12: Yeah?
10: He works here at the tavern all the time as a drummer. No one knows he's a police officer.
11: Well, I'll have to be getting back to my drums in a few minutes. What you got on your mind?
10: There's been a little trouble down on Gore Street tonight.
11: Gore Street? Not Helen Moore's place.
10: Yeah, how'd you know?
11: I missed her tonight. She comes in here almost every night with Arthur Woodyard.
10: Then you know him, too.
11: Yeah. Is he mixed up in it?
10: Yeah, he's got a couple of slugs in him. Doubt if he lives till daylight.
11: What about Miss Moore?
1: Oh, just a slight flesh wound in the shoulder. There are a couple of others mixed up in it. Do you know a Sam Sexton and a Thomas Farley?
11: Yes. The Sexton boys just come here from the South. Well, Farley's a local man. Neither one's been in any trouble before that I know of. Well,
10: what about Woodyard?
11: I don't know much about him. Always been sort of a mystery. But what happened?
1: We don't exactly know. None of them will talk. The place is in a shambles and the money's all gone. But me and Dick have an idea there's more behind it all than robbery.
11: I wouldn't be surprised. Woodyard and that Moore girl have been going around together for some time. There might be a motive in that.
1: That's what we thought. Robbery was probably secondary.
11: Yeah. Well, I see I have to go over and whack on my drum again. I'll go right to work on it, though, and see what I can find. I hear a lot of funny things sitting behind this mask.
10: And he's not kidding.
6: On Wednesday, August 6th, Gallagher and McSorley conferred with the autopsy surgeon.
1: What's the report, Doctor?
13: Well, the hospital staff did everything it could to save Woodyard, but he was too badly hurt.
10: When did he die?
13: This morning.
1: Is the autopsy over yet?
13: Yes, we finished less than an hour ago. Here it is.
1: 138 and 132 bullet found, eh?
13: Yes, one of them was a revolver bullet and the other was from an automatic.
10: That was what we had figured before.
1: That's proof to me that there were two men in on this.
13: Yes, I'm rather inclined to agree with you. You see, the path followed by the bullets leads me to believe that the slugs were fired from two entirely different positions.
1: Besides, as a precaution against getting his ammunition mixed, a two-gun man practically always uses guns that are alike.
10: Well, Gallagher, it looks like you'll have to finish up this case with Tom Wood. I've got to take over another case this afternoon.
1: Okay by me. Well, thanks, Doctor. Mind if we take these slugs along with us?
13: Not at all. Maybe you'll find a gun or two to compare them with.
6: A few days later, Inspector Sanderson called on Helen Moore, who was convalescing.
11: But can't you understand, Miss Moore? It's the law's job to take care of cases like this.
7: There ain't nothing to tell, Inspector Sanderson.
11: You ain't got no idea who the men were?
7: I ain't never seen them before.
11: Why come you let them in if you didn't know them? I thought you was pretty particular.
7: Well, I is, but that night business was bad and I needed customers.
11: And what'd they look like? How were they dressed?
7: Looked just like any other soldier.
11: Soldiers?
7: Huh?
11: So, they were soldiers.
7: Did I say that?
11: Yes.
7: Well, I meant they were soldiers of fortune.
11: Did you ever know any of them before?
7: No.
11: What branch of the army were they in?
7: Who said anything about them being in the army?
11: Now, looky here, Miss Moore. We ain't getting no place like this. You know who those men were and why they came to kill Woodyard. Now, why don't you tell me the whole story? It's the duty of the police department to take care of killers. If you carry out your intention of settling the score yourself, then you will be a murderer and liable to arrest and maybe hanging. Our people have enough trouble as it is. You don't want that to happen, do you?
7: I ain't gonna kill nobody.
11: Maybe not, but you'll have it done. And if the boys you get to do it is caught, and you know they're gonna get caught, it'll come out that you got them to do it. That makes you guilty. Don't you see? I'm trying to help you. Now, why don't you help me? Help me to bring Arthur Woodyer's murderers to justice.
7: Well, I was going to tell the cops when they first come here, but Arthur made me promise not to.
11: I know. But he didn't realize that you might be branded as a murderess yourself. Maybe hanged. Why, if he'd have thought it out, he'd want you to tell.
7: Well, all right, Inspector, I'll tell you. Yeah, they was soldiers in Uncle Sam's army. And there was two of them, and I know them. They come here to get even with Arthur for something they figured he'd done 3 years ago. I guess it was a little jealousy mixed up in it, too.
11: Do you know the names of the men? Yeah, you said you knew them.
7: Yeah, I know the name.
11: Where can we find them?
7: Well, they ought to be at the Presidio in San Francisco.
11: Suppose you tell me exactly what took place.
7: Well, it was about midnight, a little after, and I answered the door, and there they stood, the two of them. First, I didn't know whether to let them in or not, but I decided it was best to act like everything was all right. So I let them in, and a little while later,
6: Helen Moore poured out the whole story to Inspector Sanderson, who in turn got in touch with Tom Gallagher at headquarters.
12: Homicide. Gallagher speaking.
14: Listen, Tom. I gotta talk fast. I'm phoning from the Scar Tavern. I don't want no one to get wise.
12: What's on your mind, Sanderson?
14: Your case is sold up. It's in the bag.
12: What's next?
14: All you have to do is make the arrest.
12: Yeah, but arrest who?
14: Well, you and Tom Wood jump in a taxi and pick up Helen Moore at her house. She'll be waiting for you, and she'll tell you where to go.
12: Has she decided to talk?
14: I ain't got time to explain, but she'll show you what to do after you pick her up.
12: Okay, we're on the way.
14: Just follow her lead, and she'll help you out.
12: Thanks, Andy. Nice going. Bye.
15: This is Inspector Tom Wood.
7: How do you do?
16: How do you do, Miss Moore?
15: Well, where to, Miss Moore?
7: Down to the ferry and cross over to San Francisco, then over to the Presidio.
15: You mean there's some soldiers mixed up in this?
7: Yes.
15: You know them?
7: No, I ain't never seen them before in my life.
15: How do you know we'll be able to find them at the Presidio?
7: In the ocean, I reckon. I've been told I was psychic.
16: Did Woodyard know them?
7: No.
16: Why didn't he want the police to know anything about it?
7: I don't know. He never gained consciousness, so I didn't get to ask him.
15: Do you have any idea what the motive might have been?
7: No, I don't. Robbery, I suppose.
16: Are you sure there wasn't anything else back of it?
7: I don't know nothing except what I told you, so don't ask me no more questions. I don't know nothing. There's two soldiers, and the best place to find soldiers is at the Presidio.
15: Okay, Miss Moore. Maybe we can get the real reason out of the killers, if we find them.

0: Well, that's a mighty bitter pill to take, Inspector. I hate to think that any of my boys would commit murder.
1: Well, we haven't any definite proof. All we know is that there were two soldiers and that Miss Moore says she's sure she can pick them out of the whole army.
0: I'll tell you what. It's time for roll call and the men will be lined up outside. I'll accompany you and we'll inspect the whole regiment if need be.
1: That's mighty nice of you, Colonel McDonald. I don't know whether the girl can pick out the men or not, but she seems to think so. Seems to me like a pretty big order.
0: Come along.
2: We can start with the Negro Cavalry Regiment.
1: Good idea. Somehow I got a hunch we won't find our men. Something mighty mysterious about all this. Inspector Sanderson phoned and said the case was open and shut and to get Helen Moore and follow her instructions. He acted like he knew all about it, and yet the girl doesn't act like she knows a thing.
0: Well, maybe Sanderson promised not to betray her confidence.
1: Yeah, I thought of that. Okay, Ward. Bring Miss Moore up here. As we'll start at this end, work through the ranks. Okay.
0: Quite all right.
3: All set. It won't take long.
4: All right, let's get started.
3: There's one of them.
1: You seem awful positive, Miss Moore.
3: I never forget faces.
0: Private John Martin, two paces forward.
3: Look, there's the other one down there.
0: Private Ernest Dykes, two paces forward. Sergeant,
5: yes,
0: place
5: sir.
0: These men in the guardhouse.
6: As soon as officers Gallagher and Wood could get back to headquarters, they obtained warrants, and the prisoners were moved from the Presidio guardhouse to the Oakland City Jail. Thomas Farley and Sam Sexton confirmed Helen Moore's testimony. The hardware store was located where the two guns had been purchased, and the ring of evidence tightened. In the meantime, the soldiers stolidly refused to confess. Finally, Martin, when threatened with the prospect of hanging for his part in the crime, gave in.
7: You see, we was all at Helen's place about 3 years ago. This wayward fellow was working there, and before he left, well, he took all our money with him. We planned all 3 years we was in the Philippine Islands how he's going to get even with him.
1: Is that all, Martin, that motivated you to get even with Woodyard for taking your money? Weren't you in love with Miss Moore?
8: I'll answer that, officer.
1: Oh, so it was you, Dykes, that was in love with Miss Moore.
8: Yeah, it was me, all right. You find it out sooner or later anyway. Well, she throwed me over for Woodyard. Then he had the nerve to fleece us out of the dough. I planned for 3 years how I was going to get him. Used to take my target practice serious. So I come to Helen's house that night just to kill him. Martin must have got excited and fired his gun. I was to do all the shooting myself. Helen tried to interfere and got a slug in the shoulder. A couple of stray ones hit Sexton and Farley. That's all there is to it. But I'm glad he's dead. If I had to do it over again, I'd do the same thing. I'm just sorry now that I didn't kill Helen, too. But if I ever gets out of here, I'll kill her, so help me.
6: In just a moment, we shall hear the concluding facts regarding our program. Technically, an officer of the law works a certain number of hours, then goes off duty. But in reality, he's always on the job. And all-purpose Rio Grande crack is like that. No matter what this strikingly different gasoline is called upon to do, let the weather change from hot to cold, regardless of the temperature or traffic conditions, you can depend upon all-purpose Rio Grande Cracked to live up to its reputation as the most highly endorsed gasoline in the West. Aided by the formerly reluctant victims, officials brought Martin and Dykes to trial. They were found guilty and sentenced to spend the remainder of their lives in San Quentin.

from the ABN Reel to Reel Library. You just heard an episode of Calling All Cars, which originally aired Friday, September 8th, 1939. 87 years ago today. Its title? Murder in the Morning. Stay tuned for detective shows, next on ABN.

0: 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Here's an episode of The Adventures of Philip Marlowe Detective. This episode originally aired Friday, September 8th, 1950, 76 years ago today. Its title, The Fifth Mask.
1: Get this and get it straight. Crime is a sucker's road, and those who travel it wind up in the gutter, the prison of the grave. There's no other end, but they never learn.
2: From the pen of Raymond Chandler, outstanding author of crime fiction, comes his most famous character in The Adventures of Philip Marlowe. Now, with Gerald Moore starred as Philip Marlowe, we bring you tonight's exciting story, The Fifth Mask.

0: Brother, am I glad to see you. You are Philip Marlowe.
1: Yeah, I'm Marlowe.
0: Well, come on in. You're not exactly what I expected, Phil.
1: No?
0: Mm-mm. I didn't realize private detectives came in the deluxe edition. You'd like a drink, wouldn't you?
1: Now, look, when you called me a few minutes ago, it was strictly panic because your life was in danger, Miss Barr.
0: Vivian,
1: now you...
0: will do, Phil.
1: Yeah, well, okay, Vivian. What's happened in the meantime?
0: Happened? Nothing. Why?
1: Well, you seem pretty well balanced for somebody on the edge of being a homicide statistic.
0: I'm doing my best to hang on to myself, that's all.
1: Oh.
0: But now that you're here, I can breathe again. You just sit down, won't you, over there? I'll fix the drinks.
1: Uh-huh.
0: We're going to get along fine, Phil, I can tell.
1: Yeah, well, could be.
0: There. Now we can be more comfortable. Your health, Phil.
1: Your health is supposed to be the point, baby. You said a man threatened your life.
0: Yes, a man named Fred Sears. A character I used to know. He was hurt in a hotel fire 6 months ago.
1: Oh?
0: Must have been his head. He thinks he wants to kill me, and he's come to town to do it. But now that you're here...
1: I suppose he's got reasons, huh?
0: Do they matter?
1: Yeah. To me, at least. I'd like to know which end of the stick is short before I grab.
0: Well, I'm not even sure myself. I only knew Sears briefly. Here's his picture, Marlowe.
1: Mm-hmm.
0: Oh, the whole affair was stupid.
1: So you brought it to me instead of the police, huh?
0: I brought it to you because I need private help and I'm willing to pay for it. Pay very well, I might add. Oh, look, Phil, you don't have to bother about the reasons why. Just see that Fred Sears leaves me alone tonight. It shouldn't be hard. Is your drink all right?
1: Delicious. Too bad I can't stay and finish it.
0: What? Oh, Marlowe, wait. You mean you won't help me?
1: Not on guesswork, baby.
0: But don't you realize my life's in danger? I'm scared.
1: Yo, sure. Speechless. You can get yourself another boy, Vivian. Woods are full of guys with no curiosity at all.
0: Oh, Marlowe, please be reasonable.
1: Good night, baby. I had no doubt that a guy named Fred Sears wanted to kill Vivian Barr, and that she was genuinely afraid of him, but I also had no doubt that working for her without all the facts was like playing blind man's buff with the front end of a jet plane. Sooner or later, you were a cinch to get sucked in. So I drove off the hill toward the Sunset Strip again and prepared to forget it and go home. Until my rearview mirror told me that I'd picked up a tail. I wagged it back and forth across Hollywood for 20 minutes without losing it. Then I stopped at a quiet corner bar in my neighborhood, went in the front door and straight on through to the alley and then around to the front again. I got back in time to see the man who'd been following me get out of his car and head for the door. It was one Mutt Pomeroy, a sleazy ex-comrade-in-arms who had his private license revoked for sordid malpractices a year ago. I waited till he was almost up to the entrance before I stepped out where he could see me.
2: Well, Phil Marlowe. What do you say, kid? How's business?
1: I keep smiling.
2: Sure you would. Buy a drink, I don't suppose.
1: What's on your crummy little mind? Let's have it.
2: Easy, Marlowe. Take the hands off. What's the idea?
1: You've been tailing me just to keep in practice. What do you want?
2: Okay, hot shot. I figured maybe you'd appreciate a little cooperation. For instance, you tell me why Vivian Barr wants a private peeper, and I'll tell you something more than worth your while. Well?
1: I thought your license was dead, Pomeroy.
2: Yeah, it is, but I'm not. I still got eyes and ears and a mouth that I like to keep well fed. Now, look, I can help you plenty in this case, Marlowe. What do you say, kid? Get together?
1: I didn't take the case.
2: You what?
1: That's right. If I catch you tailing me once more, Mutt, I'll tie a can to you. Now beat it.
2: Yeah, well, let me know when you need a hand, Marlowe. Right across your kisser.
1: Ah, be it ever so humble. Oh, no. Hello, Marlowe speaking.
0: Oh, Phil, I've been calling ever since you left. This is Vivian Barr.
1: Now, look, baby, I told
0: Marlowe,
1: you...
0: Oh, Marlowe, listen to me. I've got to have your help. I'll tell you the truth, all of it. Anything you want to know, only come back, please.
1: Oh, will you listen? I'm trying to tell you.
0: I've seen someone outside here, Marlowe. I'm almost sure it's Fred Sears. Hurry, will you? I'll tell you everything. Hurry.
1: 3 things I can never resist. Beer with a head on it, moonlight, and a beautiful dame. So I headed again for the parking terrace at Vivian's apartment house and made it in about 15 minutes. I was out of my car and halfway across the terrace before I noticed the changes. First, her apartment was dark. Second, a man who had just pulled a key from a front door lock froze when he saw me and then turned and bolted through a clump of hibiscus and cornered himself in an enclosed patio. He tried to make it over the wall, but the second time he fell back, I nailed him.
3: Oh, No, please, let me go. I gotta get away from
1: here. You're trying it the hard way, Buster, believe me. It'll be easier by way of Vivian's apartment first. Come on your feet. Now, who are you?
3: I'm Douglas Peck.
1: Douglas what?
3: Just Douglas.
1: Okay, just Douglas. We'll also straighten that one out inside. Go on, open the door.
3: No, it's locked.
1: Sure, it's locked. Take the keys out of your pocket and unlock it. Hurry up.
3: Who are you?
1: Name's Marlowe. Go on inside.
3: No, please, Marlowe. Listen, I can't go in there again.
1: What's the matter? Afraid of the dark?
3: Go on!
1: Turn on a light.
3: Right then, all right. There.
1: Vivian Barr's eyes were still open. But all the life had gone out of them. She'd slid half off the blue velvet divan onto the floor, and a gleaming gold satin she wore was stained red by a dark, stiffening smear on her chest. A purse was open on the coffee table, and spilled out of it was a note addressed Dear Vivian and signed Fred Sears.
3: What is it, Marlowe? What are you looking at?
1: One good reason why Vivian Barr ended up like that. Here, read it.
3: Dear Vivian, the broken back you handed me 6 months ago wasn't as hard to take as the broken promises. Count on seeing me real soon. Fred Sears.
1: Yeah. Now, Douglas, to digress, assuming you didn't kill her and it was this Sears, what was your connection?
3: I was just a friend of hers. Business associate.
1: Well-heeled business associate, judging by your wardrobe. She mentioned your type, but not your name. Let's get on with that, shall we?
3: Marlowe, listen, I had no idea that Vivian was mixed up in it. Marlowe, look.
1: Huh?
3: There at the window, at Sears.
1: Kill the light. Keep down, Douglas. I'll be right back. Sears ducked as I ran for the door, and when I got outside, he was rounding the corner and heading for the enclosed patio. He was up on the wall by the time I got close enough to grab for him.
4: No, you don't. Why? Oh!
1: His foot caught me in the side of the head. I wound up on my back with nothing but the torn-off pocket from his jacket in my hand and a crumpled pack of cigarettes and a slip of paper on the ground with a phone number. I picked it up and started back to Vivian's apartment in time to hear a car door slam and see Just Douglas, scared stiff, crouched behind the steering wheel of a step-down Hudson. A second later, car and all were gone in a funnel of dust. Well, I couldn't lose much more, so I went back into the house to use the phone.
5: Los Angeles Morning Star.
1: Society editor, please.
5: One moment.
1: Okay.
5: Society desk, Miss Ludlow speaking.
1: Hiya, Corey. Phil Marlowe.
5: Phil, darling, how are you? Gee, it's been a long time, mister. I haven't seen you since...
1: Yeah. Now, look, honey, I need some fast help.
5: Crashing somebody's party, Marlowe?
1: Could be, but it's strictly business. Now, can you give me a rundown on a phone number? Crestview 54124.
5: 54124?
1: Yeah.
5: Just a minute, lover.
1: Okay, sweetie.
5: Oh, yeah, Phil. That's the old J.G. McKay mansion. 910 Mission Drive.
1: Uh-huh.
5: His niece, Celia McKay, has the place now. She married up with a guy named Paxton last fall, I think. She has oodles of money. Any help?
1: I'll let you know. Thanks a lot, baby. Before I left, I called Lieutenant Matthews at Homicide and told him what happened. He said he'd put out a call for Fred Sears and suggested I keep in touch. After that, I drove to Beverly Hills. The McKay Mansion at 910 Mission Drive dominated the rows of bowing trees that lined the long, curving driveway like a dowager queen presiding at court. When I rang the bell beside a carved mahogany front door big enough for an airplane hangar, it was the butler who finally opened it for me. It was all he could manage.
6: Yes, sir.
1: My name's Marlowe. I'm a private detective. Like to see the head of the house, please.
6: Have you an appointment, sir?
1: No, this is a courtesy call so far. There's been a murder, Buster. Now, please get Mr. Paxton, Celia McKay, Paxton, or any reasonable facsimile thereof, huh?
7: Never mind, Cartwright. You can run along. I'll take care of this, whatever it is.
1: She was friendly, red-headed and hefty, but wore a dress so well-draped it would have made a Notre Dame tackle look good. It was all held together at the neckline by a big, dazzling brooch made up of items on a Mardi Gras motif, and each covered with enough jewels to retire a family of five. Except for a space in the center, shaped like a mask, which was dull, black, and empty. I must have been staring, because that's where she picked up the conversation.
7: If you've finished making your estimate now, Mr. Marlowe, maybe we can get down to business. I'm that reasonable facsimile you mentioned, Mona Paxton, Celia's sister-in-law.
1: Oh? And Mr. Paxton's your brother, huh?
7: Same thing.
1: Yeah, well...
7: You said something about a murder, I believe?
1: That's right. A woman named Vivian Barr.
7: Is that supposed to mean something to the members of this household?
1: Maybe we better ask them.
7: I don't think so, Mr. Marlowe. We're all quite busy here.
1: Now, look, Mona, I followed a lead that started at the body of a dead woman, ended here at this house. You people can talk to me now or the police. In a few minutes, make up your mind, fast.
4: Please? What about the police?
7: Mona, what is this?
4: Really, my dear, I'm sorry. I'd hoped you wouldn't be bothered by the...
7: by Mr. Marlowe here. In his opinion, we're all murderers or something.
4: I see. And why do you say that, Mr. Marlowe?
1: I don't. It isn't quite that bad.
4: Then specifically, how bad is it, if you don't mind?
1: I don't mind at all. I'm looking for a man named Fred Sears in connection with the killing of my client, Vivian Barr. I'm here because there's a definite tie with somebody in this house. Now, at this point, I'm still asking for cooperation.
4: This has gone far enough. It's preposterous. Mr. Marlowe, until you mention their names, I never heard of either of those people. Mona?
7: No.
4: They're still my husband, Mr. Marlowe. Dear, will you come out to the door, please?
8: What's going on? What's the matter?
4: There's a person here I want you to meet. Mr. Marlowe, my husband, Mr. Paxton.
8: Why, how do you do, Mr. Marlowe?
1: I'm doing better, Mr. Paxton.
8: Oh.
4: Douglas, Mr. Marlowe here wants to know if the names Vivian Barr or Fred Sears mean anything to you.
8: Why, I don't think so. No. No, they don't. Why?
4: You may leave now, Mr. Marlowe. We've given you all the cooperation we can. If you come back, you'd better have a warrant with you.
1: Okay, Celia, I will. Because one of you three is a liar. And I can prove it. So if you want to talk it over before I call in the cops, I'll listen for a while. Hey, Cartwright.
9: Yes, sir. You called, sir?
1: Yeah, you look like a fairly honest man. Where can I get a good cup of public coffee around here?
9: Why, there's a little shop 2 blocks down, sir.
1: Thanks. And to you, Cartwright, good night.

0: 10 minutes later when I was in a corner booth at the plush Beverly Hills version of a one-armed joint Cartwright had suggested. I began to worry about it. Until the front door swung open and admitted Mrs. Celia McKay Paxton. She threw a stern eye in a sharp semicircle that nearly sliced the place in two and then bore down on me.
1: Mr. Marlowe, I want to talk to you. What do you mean by...
0: Why don't you sit down, Mrs. Paxton?
1: Well, I... Very well. Now, Mr. Marlowe...
0: Coffee, Mrs. Paxton?
1: No, thank you. Mr. Marlowe, specifically, what did you mean when you said that one of the three of us was lying?
0: Specifically that, Mrs. Paxton. I don't think I could have been more blunt, but I'll try. I'm after Fred Sears and anybody or anything that can lead me to him. Now you, why are you here, Mrs. Paxton?
1: Well, it's, Mr. Marlowe,
0: Hard to say, maybe? Hard like I'm suspicious of my husband's connection with all this, Mr. Private Detective. Will you go to work for me? Is that it?
1: Oh, no. No, not that. Mm-hmm. But, Mr. Marlowe, I'm no fool. I know that I'm a plain-looking rich woman who loves her husband. And I... Well, sometimes men are silly. And if there is anything, I'd...
0: Mrs. Paxton, I can't go to work for you. I don't take that kind of a job. Besides, I'm already working on your problem insofar as it concerns the late Vivian Barr.
1: I don't understand that. You say you're looking for a Fred Sears.
0: But not overlooking anything else, Mrs. Paxton. Like the outside chance that Sears didn't kill Vivian Barr. I didn't see it happen, you know. It could have been somebody else.
1: Who?
0: You.
1: But I...
0: After all, you just implied a good motive.
1: No, I didn't. I only gave you a suspicion. A dark, ugly thought I'm ashamed I ever had. That's all. And I didn't kill that woman, Mr. Marlowe.
0: I know you didn't. It was only bait, Mrs. Paxton. I hope you'd snap at it and come back with an answer that would get me to Sears.
1: Mr. Marlowe, I never heard of these people before tonight.
0: I know, that's what you said. But you see, Mrs. Paxton, even as you, I too sometimes have dark, ugly thoughts that I'm ashamed of. Only in my case, it's business. And tonight, the business is Vivian Barr's murder. Good night, Mrs. Paxton.

0: Hello? Comfortable, Mr. Paxton?
1: Marlowe, please. My wife may see us. Get in and drive away. Hurry.
0: All right. Just for size, hurry it is.
1: Now, Marlowe, tell me. Does Celia know?
0: About Vivian? Hard to say, Paxton.
1: Look, I've got to tell you the truth.
0: Don't bother, man, about town. It sticks out like a sore thumb on a hitchhiker. You like it easy, you like it smooth. Your wife was one, Vivian the other. It's not a new story, Paxton.
1: But believe me, Marlowe, I couldn't help myself. I've learned my lesson. Marlowe, would money, say, $50 now, more later, would that help you forget what you know?
0: $50?
1: Well?
0: You didn't love Vivian Barr. You hated her, didn't you?
1: I hated... How did you know that?
0: A cheap bribe you just made. Indiscreet gentlemen with their backs against the wall don't offer peanuts now and more later unless they're broke. You could be broke, Paxton. If, for example, Vivian was blackmailing you out of every cent of your allowance, good enough?
1: She was rotten.
0: Rotten enough to kill?
1: Kill? Are you crazy? Marlowe, it was Sears.
0: Maybe. I didn't see him do it. You had a good reason.
1: He had a better one. Sears was taken in just like I was. When he met Vivian, he had a few $1,000s and she fell in love with every one of them.
0: You said a better reason, Paxton.
1: And I'm getting to it. I came into Vivian's life after Sears was hurt, saving her in that hotel fire.
0: Saving her?
1: Yes.
0: I didn't know that. I thought he was hurt, period.
1: Yes, that's all the papers got. But he was injured because he rushed into the fire to save Vivian. She couldn't afford to have it known that she was at that particular hotel at that particular time. She told me so herself.
0: You didn't quit even then, huh?
1: I couldn't, Marlowe. I wasn't strong enough. Then later, when I was, she wouldn't let me. Not without paying. And that's the whole story, Marlowe.
0: Mm-hmm. Unless you're still holding back a lead on Sears.
1: Why should I?
0: Because if you're it, Paxton, not Sears, you've nothing left but the slim hope that Sears, who knows he's framed, will be shot running away from the police.
1: No, you're wrong, Marlowe. That's not it.
0: All right, then try this. If I'm wrong and Sears is still the one we want, he could also be after you, Paxton. You know, you're pivot man in that triangle, too.
1: What? Why, I never thought of that. What am I going to do?
0: Grab a cab and go home and hide in the cookie jar.
1: Marlowe, don't be facetious. My life...
0: Relatively safe, Paxton. I was only trying to trick you into spilling something on Sears.
1: No. Then you no longer think that I killed Vivian?
0: I didn't say that. So long, Paxton. My apartment was only a few minutes from Beverly Hills, so I decided to call the police and fill them in. Also, a little all-alone straight drinking might burn the bad taste out of my mouth. But when I was in the hall there, I knew it was going to be a little while before I got a chance to do either one.

0: After all, there was still a Paxton to go. Mona, the lady with the beautiful Mardi Gras brooch, and the not-so-beautiful mind for business.
1: I've been waiting for you, Mr. Marlowe.
0: That figures. Come on in. I'll get the lights.
1: You don't seem surprised you expected me.
0: Yeah, as much as the others. Already huddled with your brother and your sister-in-law. Have a seat.
1: No, thanks. Mr. Marlowe, I'm going to come right to the point.
0: That's a switch. Want a drink?
1: No. Do you want $1,000? Mr. Marlowe, I said...
0: I heard you. Yeah. Also, Miss Paxton, I've heard a lot tonight about all I can take. I'll make it fast, will you?
1: All right. $1,000 is yours, Mr. Marlowe, if you'll do one thing. When you catch up with this Sears, if you haven't already done so...
0: I haven't.
1: Keep my brother's name out of this, that's all.
0: Well, it's a little too much. Also, you're a little easy, Mona. Your brother isn't worth covering up for.
1: That's not news, and it's beside the point. $1,000 is to help me, not him. I've spent 5 very difficult years getting the rights to a cosmetic formula that can't be beat.
0: The point, Mona, the point.
1: All right, the point, Mr. Marlowe, is that all I need now is backing. Just yesterday, I got the promise of it. $150,000 worth of promise from my sister-in-law, Mrs. Celia McCabe Paxton. And I'll lose that promise, Marlowe. Celia gives my brother his walking papers, and she will if she finds him out. Will you take the money, Marlowe?
0: No. No, will I go out of my way to whisper in Celia's ear? You're practically safe, Mona.
1: Practically? Who else is there?
0: Sears. If the police take him alive, there's a good chance he'll make a lot of embarrassing statements about your brother killing his girl and...
1: You expect someone?
0: No. Unless the police are tired of waiting to hear from me.
1: I shouldn't be seen here, not if you're going to keep Doug's name out of
0: this.
1: Easy,
0: honey, get in there, the kitchen.
1: Oh, yes, thanks, Marlowe. Thanks a lot.
0: Okay, coming. Keep your shirt on. Oh, no.
2: Yeah, well, didn't expect to see little old Mutt Pomeroy so soon again, eh, kid? Mind if I come in?
0: Very much. What do you want, Pomeroy?
2: To show my wares, Phil boy. You know, like the jewel tea man.
0: Skip the funnies. What is it?
2: Fred Sears. I know where he is.
0: You sure about that?
2: Sure, like I don't take $3 bills. I followed him tonight when he got away from you.
0: All right, come in.
2: Hey, nice place, Phil.
0: What's your price, Mutt?
2: $200.
0: I'll pay one, the address.
2: The money.
0: Okay. Here. 15, 16, 80, 100.
2: Yeah. Thanks, Phil boy, thanks. The address is 31 Bayfront Drive, Santa Monica. It's an all-alone beach joint, kind of neat. Belongs to a friend of Sears who's out of town. Oh, he's using his car, too. I overheard him explaining to a neighbor. Yeah. Good night, Marlowe. See you around, huh, kid?
0: Mm-hmm. Oh, Pomeroy.
2: Yeah? Yeah. What is it, Phil?
0: 2 questions.
2: Uh-huh. First?
0: Your connection with all this, what is it?
2: Oh, a hunch that I could pick up a little extra. You see, I spotted Paxton out with that Vivian babe once, and I knew who he was. Also, I knew who his wife was, so I figured...
0: Yeah, I know how you figured.
2: Okay, but you said 2 questions, kid. The other.
3: This! Whatever made you think I do business with a louse like you!
1: Marlowe, he's unconscious?
0: Yeah. You ever saw you here? Your mailbox will get nothing but extortion notes for the next 6 months. He'll get out now.
1: All right, Marlowe, but won't he ruin everything anyway?
0: Don't worry, Mona. I'll convince him one way or another. Yeah. Let's see now.
2: Hey, Marlowe, you crossed me.
0: Sure, I'll do it every time, Pomeroy. We're conflicting personalities.
4: Police headquarters.
0: I'd like to speak to Detective Lieutenant Matt... Holy cow.
4: Hello. Police headquarters.
0: Never mind. Pomeroy, that little hunk of jewelry there on the rug. Just fell out of your pocket when I frisked you, didn't it? Didn't it?
2: Yeah, sure it did. So what?
0: So before I beat you senseless, get up and tell me where you got it. Come on, where'd you lift it? Come on, Pomeroy.
2: Gotta get your hands off.
0: All right.
2: I found it at that Vivian Barr's joint. It was on the floor and it sparkled like dough. She was dead, so I figured it might as
0: Thanks,
2: well...
0: Thanks, Pomeroy. You told me all I want to know. Don't wait up. Must... Outside, I piled into my car and drove fast for the beach house at 31 Bayfront Drive, hoping hard all the way that either I was making a fat mistake or if I was right, I was going to be on time. All told, it was about 40 minutes later when I screeched to a stop in front of the place and found it lights out and deserted. I was ready to start cheering until, from the closed garage that was tucked under a wing of the house, I heard it. A car motor running as in suicide by carbon monoxide. The big double doors were locked, but around on the side, there was a window. In another minute, I was in and over to Fred Sears. He was slumped over the front wheel, his face the color of wet ashes. I cut the motor, then dragged him out of the place by a back door that led to a patio. There I stretched him out on the ground and took a good look. A long look that left no doubt in my mind. I turned away from him when I heard a woman's footsteps on the walk outside near the window I'd broken. It was Mona Paxton.
5: Marlo, what is it? Marlo, are you all right?
0: Yeah, but don't come back here, Mona. It's not a very pretty sight. It's Sears.
5: Sears?
0: Yeah, I dragged him out here. He left the motor running, carbon monoxide.
5: Oh, no, what a... just a terrible way to go.
0: No worse than Vivian Barr. How'd you turn up here, Mona? Follow me?
5: Yes, because I was worried about that man in your apartment. I wanted to ask you who he was.
0: When I took off coattail flying, it looked like something important, huh?
5: Yes, it certainly did. And it certainly was.
0: Yeah. Well, I'd better get through to the police now. There must be a phone inside. You go wait at my car, huh? Quit shaking. After this, you haven't got a thing to worry about. Business, I mean.
5: Yes, I know, but I just can't start smiling. I'll be at the car.

0: Homicide, Gunner Matthews speaking.
1: Marlow Matthews, out in Santa Monica, 31 Bayfront Drive. We've got Vivian Barr's killer.
0: Fred Sears? Great. Just hold it, Phil Mooney.
1: Now, wait a minute.
0: Call Santa Monica,
1: Matthews.
0: Get a car out to 31 Bayfront
1: you...
0: Drive.
1: Hey,
0: Pat.
1: Matthews.
0: Hey, Marlow, nice work. I'm glad
1: now,
0: I let
1: will you wait
0: know.
1: A minute, Matthews? It doesn't play that way.
0: What do you mean, Phil? Not Sears?
1: No. It's a woman, Mona Paxton. Sister to Douglas Paxton, a guy married and playing around with Vivian Barr. Mona killed Vivian because Vivian was blackmailing her brother, and that in turn was about to ruin a business deal that meant a lot to her. An awful lot.
0: Yeah, it must have.
1: Yeah.
0: What about Sears? Does he still tie in?
1: Sure he does. She found out where Sears was hiding, which is out here at the same time I did. But she got a head start on me at the point of a gun, set him up in a closed garage in what was supposed to be suicide.
0: Oh, he's dead, huh?
1: No, he's fine. I was lucky enough to get here in time. He's resting out on the patio, breathing well. See you, Matthews.
2: Everything's taken care of, Marlow.
1: Mm-hmm. Just about, Mona. Well, the police will,
2: Correction. The police are here.
1: Yeah. Doesn't take them long, does it, huh?
2: No. I for one am glad of it. Just as soon get all this over with. You too, I guess.
1: Yeah. Me too, Mona.

I got away from it all as soon as I could. But I didn't go home. I drove out to a spot I knew nearby, a cliff edge where the only sounds were a couple of seagulls who couldn't sleep in the ocean 100 feet below, crashing on the rocks. Then I took a second look at the little item Mutt Pomeroy had picked up in Vivian Barr's apartment. A collection of tiny stones, diamonds, emeralds, rubies, all in the shape of a small mask. A mask that I knew would fit in place exactly over an empty spot on Mona Paxton's Mardi Gras brooch. The proof that Mona had been to Vivian's place. Yeah, a little mask. We all wear them one way or another. We've all got something to hide. Maybe that's what's wrong with people, huh? They all think they've got to hide from each other and from themselves. Yeah, so I threw the little mask into the ocean and then I went home.

0: The Adventures of Philip Marlowe, bringing you Raymond Chandler's most famous character, star Gerald Moore, are produced and directed by Richard Senville and written for radio by Robert Mitchell and Gene Levitt. Featured in the cast were Francis Robinson, Betty Lou Gerson, Ann Stone, Olin Soule, Jay Novello, and Larry Dubkin. The special music is composed and conducted by Richard Arant. Be sure and be with us again next week when Philip Marlowe says...
1: This time a little man with big heels tried to run over me. A giant in a warehouse nearly cost me my life. And a treacherous blonde almost buried me at sea. All that for a client who couldn't pay me a cent. But on whose behalf they were paid in full.
0: This is Roy Rowan speaking for CBS, where you enjoy the Contented Hour every Sunday night at the Columbia. Broad.

0: You're listening to the Detective Shows Hour on ABN, the Antioch Broadcasting Network. You just heard an episode of Philip Marlowe, which originally aired Friday, September 8th, 1950, 76 years ago today, titled The Fifth Mask. Here's an episode of The Adventures of Philip Marlowe Detective. This episode originally aired Saturday, September 8th, 1951, 75 years ago today. Its title? The medium was rare.
1: Most Saturdays at this time, we spend an exciting half hour of adventure and action with America's public hero number one, Hopalong Cassidy. Well, even two-fisted cowboys take summer vacations when they can, and Hoppy is no exception. But Hopalong and Topper will be back with us riding the CBS air trails again 2 weeks from tonight, September 22nd.
2: Get this and get it straight. Crime is a sucker's road, and those who travel it wind up in the gutter of the prison of the grave. There's no other end, but they never learn.
1: From the pen of Raymond Chandler, outstanding author of crime fiction, comes his most famous character in The Adventures of Philip Marlowe. Now, with Gerald Moore starred as Philip Marlowe, we bring you tonight's transcribed story, The Medium.

0: Let me out of here. I've got to get away. This is the time. The time when all I can think of is trout streams, trails through tall mountains, where every man is Hopalong Cassidy. I was sitting in my favorite restaurant telling Mary, my favorite hash slinger, all about it.
1: Oh, it all sounds so wonderful, Phil.
0: Yeah, but that's not the half of it. There are waterfalls so high, it seems the cascade comes from heaven itself.
1: Going alone, Phil?
0: You bet your sweet life I'm going alone. In the words of the poet, I'm going to commune with nature.
1: I'm the most natural thing you ever saw.
0: Darling, you're beautiful. Your charms are many, but you want me to be honest?
1: Yeah.
0: You don't compare to a trout.
1: Why, you worm!
0: Don't get mad, baby. It's the season.
1: Season or out, I don't like being compared to a fish.
0: Not a fish, baby. The queen of them all. A mountain trout. Did you ever hear of the Feather River country, Mary?
1: If it's out of Los Angeles County, I've never been there.
0: It's in Northern California. Northern fringe of the Mother Lode.
1: Here's your coffee. Mother who?
0: Hey, you know something? If I started right now, I could make it before morning.
2: A quick cup of coffee, huh, doll?
1: I'll drop everything.
2: Well, if it ain't the clean living type. Hi, Marlo.
0: Hiya, Cookie. I thought they had you stashed away.
2: Not no more. I got parole last week.
0: No kidding.
2: Yeah, no kidding. It was a bum rap.
0: It sure was, if you're out this soon.
1: Anything else?
2: Yeah. When do you get off?
1: A lot later than you do, because you're getting off now.
0: Touche, girl.
1: Yeah? What kind of a crack is that?
0: That's French for I'm on your team.
1: Ah.
2: Dames. You try to say something nice to him, and where does it get you?
0: Yeah, well, I gotta go, Cookie. I'm sorry to see you.
2: Yeah, wait. I'll go with you.
0: Thanks, Mary.
1: Yeah, you bet, Phil. Give my regards to the fish.
2: I leave you a nickel, doll.
1: Better keep it. The other buffalo will miss you.
2: Good, well, yeah, we should.
0: You gotta face it, Cookie. She's crazy about you.
2: You think so?
0: No. Well, my car's in the lot here. I'm in a hurry,
2: yeah,
0: so...
2: Yeah, well, mine's in the lot, too. Listen, Marlo. I was just wondering. You get around. You got any idea where Chisano is?
0: Chisano?
2: Yeah.
0: Don't you know any decent people?
2: What? Hey, Chisano's my pal. He's as decent as I am.
0: You made the point, Cookie. Seems to me there was talk he had something to do with you taking that rap in the first place, huh?
2: Listen, you don't think I'm trying to find him to knock him off or anything like that.
0: Could be. You're about that bright. But it doesn't really matter. I don't know where he is. I don't care. I don't want to know where you are, either.
2: Well, that suits me good. Only
0: good.
2: I don't know what you're so kissed off about. I done nothing to you. Neither is Chisano.
0: You make my taxes higher.
2: Yeah, how?
0: Never mind.
2: Oh, you'll kill me, Marlo. Mm. You talk about taxes. Yeah. How'd you like to pay taxes on this job?
0: This your heap?
2: Yeah. One of them foreign things. Right-hand drive.
0: Baby blue yet.
2: It matches my eyes.
0: What'd you do at San Quentin? Learn a trade?
2: Sure. And a good one. You decent people go right on paying taxes, Marlo. Us third-rate punks will get along.
0: I watched Cookie's baby blue convertible cut out into the traffic. Got in my own car and drove away in the opposite direction. Yeah, Cookie cinched it. I was going to knock off for a while, head for the Feather River country. Well, by the time I reached my apartment, I could almost smell the pine trees. And while I tossed a few things into a bag, I saw myself every inch a modern Isaac Walton. Oh.
3: You're Philip Marlowe.
0: That's right.
3: Oh, I'm so glad you're here. I've been calling you... Oh, I'm Lillian Collins.
0: Are you? Well,
3: I told Pat not to wait.
0: Who's Pat?
3: The taxi driver.
0: Oh, him.
3: May I come in?
0: Well, yeah, I guess so.
3: Thank you. Mm. Oh, you're packing. Or are you unpacking?
0: No, I'm packing. I'm going to the Feather River country.
3: Oh, but you can't.
0: What?
3: You can't be going anywhere. I need your help, Mr. Marlowe. I really do, desperately.
0: Yeah, well, I just thought I'd take a few days off.
3: Of course, I'll pay you whatever's customary. I just don't know where to turn. And somehow we've got to locate them quickly. Leonard should be home within a week.
0: Oh, wait a minute. Sit down. Mrs. Collins, is it?
3: Yes. Lillian.
0: Oh.
3: Leonard's my husband. He's back east on business.
0: Well, just what do we have to locate quickly?
3: My jewelry. It was stolen last night.
0: Oh, well, stolen jewelry's out of my line, Mrs. Collins. That's a police job.
3: Oh, no. Oh, that is it. It can't be.
0: Why?
3: I thought about the police right away, of course, but I can't call them in. Leonard would hear about it, I know. It would be in the papers, and... You understand, don't you?
0: No, I don't understand.
3: Well, I just couldn't, that's all.
4: Mrs. Collins, right now I like fishing poles better than I do
3: people.
4: Oh,
3: but you can't go. I mean, you can, of course, but I do need your help so much.
4: Why can't I resist names? All right, but you have to level with me. What jewelry? When did it happen? Who knew you had it? Everything.
3: Well, it was a necklace, diamonds.
4: Yeah.
3: And a diamond bracelet. I had them in my jewel box last night. I'd only just taken them from our safe deposit box in the afternoon.
4: Who knew you took them out?
3: Well, no one. No one knew.
4: Mm-hmm. Well, how did it happen, the robbery, I mean?
3: Well, I was in my bedroom. That's where the jewel box was.
4: Yeah.
3: I was dressing for dinner. The doorbell rang. I had to answer it. Letty's on vacation now that Mr. Collins is in the East. It was Sylvia, a friend of mine. We were to have dinner together. I fixed a drink for us, then went back to my bedroom for my wrap. That's when I noticed the jewelry was missing.
4: You hadn't heard anything, anyone in the house?
3: No. Of course, the radio was on. Music, you know.
4: Mm-hmm. How would anyone get into the bedroom?
3: Well, the French doors open onto a little terrace right by the bedroom. I rather presumed whoever it was came in that way.
4: Well, how much would you say this jewelry is worth?
3: $10,000.
4: Mm.
3: Oh, that's what it's insured for.
4: Anything else taken?
3: No, not a thing.
4: Do you wear this necklace and bracelet often?
3: Oh, no, not really. When Leonard gave them to me, he said they were for state occasions.
4: Last night was a state occasion.
3: Oh, my goodness, no. Oh, that is, I...
4: If you didn't intend to wear them last night, why did you take them out of the safe deposit box?
3: I suppose you'll have to know. I needed the money, Mr. Marlowe. I have a debt Leonard knows nothing about. If I wrote a check for $10,000, he'd ask questions.
4: I don't blame him.
3: Well, there's just no need worrying him with it, that's all.
4: He doesn't know you gamble, huh?
3: I didn't say...
4: You didn't have to. Have you ever pawned anything before, Mrs. Collins?
3: No. No, I haven't.
4: Well, I got news for you. You probably couldn't get $10,000 for him.
3: Oh, but if they're insured...
4: Doesn't matter. Unless you made a deal to have them stolen so you could get the insurance money.
3: Oh, really, Mr. Marlowe?
4: Really, Mrs. Collins? Okay. Let's drive to your place and look around. Yeah, these doors have been jimmied, all right. Didn't it bother you to stay here last night after it happened?
3: Oh, I didn't. I stayed with Sylvia in Westwood.
4: Told her about the robbery, huh?
3: No, I didn't. I started to, but then I was afraid I'd have to tell her too much.
4: Mm-hmm. Did you stay there last night and then come over to my apartment by cab this morning?
3: Well, I came here first, then to your apartment. I wanted to be sure nothing else was missing. And then I decided to get in touch with you and had Pat drive me over.
4: That's the taxi driver.
3: He's practically my chauffeur. His stand is right out in front of our building here. I'm one of those native-born New Yorkers who never learned to drive.
4: Mrs. Collins, Are you sure that you're telling me everything you know about this?
3: Oh, believe me, I am, Mr. Marlowe. Why, it would be so stupid of me not to.
4: Yes, it would.
3: I've got to have that jewelry back before Leonard comes. He'll just never understand. The gambling and all. Well, he's gone so much, and we have no children. There just wasn't anything else to do. Can you understand that, Mr. Marlowe?
4: No, but I'll try, Mrs. Collins. There was something tragic about her. A woman of means and advantage who was husbandless part of the time and childless all of the time. I suppose that isn't an easy life, but surely there must be other ways to fill the emptiness, huh? Well, Lillian packed a small bag and asked me to drive her to Sylvia's. As we walked toward my car, a grinning taxi driver leaned out of his cab.
5: Take you somewhere, Mrs. Collins?
3: Oh, not this time. Thanks, Pat. I'm freeloading.
5: Okay, but don't make it a habit. I gotta make a living, you know.
3: I know. See you later, Pat. He's awfully nice, Mr. Marlowe.
4: Yeah, he seems to be. Tell me about your friend Sylvia.
3: Oh, well, there isn't much to tell. She's a nice person, a widow. Oh, she just lives a block or so from here. Turn on Wilshire to your left.
4: Okay. Tell me, does Sylvia have money?
3: Well, I guess so. She seems to, anyway. Has a lovely apartment, a nice car. All the symbols, anyway. Why?
4: I just wonder. Oh, by the way, if you don't want her to know you've hired me, maybe you better tell her I'm a business friend of your husband, huh? Just drop by as you were leaving the house, something like that.
3: Oh, yes, that's a good idea.
4: Yeah.
3: It's in this block, the big green apartment building on the right.
4: Okay. That's funny.
3: Is it?
4: Yeah. Oh, here's a parking place. Wonder what Cookie's doing around here.
3: A friend of yours?
4: No. No, not possibly. That car parked there, foreign job, baby blue. It's Cookie's, all right.
3: Sylvia's apartment is the first one on this side. You really don't have to come in, Mr. Marr.
4: Name's Murphy, remember? Old friend of your husband's.
3: Yes, yes, that's right.
4: I'll come in to carry your bag and to meet Sylvia. I'm very partial to wealthy widows.
3: Really, Mr. Marlowe, do you think you will find my jewelry?
4: Well, I've got one idea so far, Mrs. Collins. If that doesn't work, well, you leave it up to me, huh?
3: Yes, yes, of course. Oh, here we are.
6: Oh, Lil, darling, I'm so glad you're back. Oh, hello.
4: Hello.
3: Sylvia, this is Mr.
4: Murphy.
3: Oh, yes, of course, Mr. Murphy. Sylvia Jennings.
6: How do you do,
4: Mr. Murphy?
6: Well, come in, both of you. I was just getting ready for a swim.
3: Oh, sounds wonderful.
6: Maybe I could scare up a pair of trunks for you, Mr. Murphy.
4: Oh, thanks. No, I've got to run along. I just stopped by Mrs. Collins looking for a husband.
3: Mr. Murphy's from out of town, known Leonard for years. I was all packed ready to come over here.
4: So I brought her.
6: Well, all right. You know, you two don't have to explain anything to me. As a matter of fact, I can go down to the pool alone, and you two can stay here and talk about old times.
3: Why, Sylvia.
6: Oh, relax, Bill. And forgive me, Mr. Murphy. I've told stories like that myself so many times, I know them by heart.
4: I'll bet you do at that.
6: You know I do.
3: Well, now, I just won't have you thinking that, Sylvia.
6: Oh, now, don't be silly, darling. It's not important.
3: Oh, but it is.
4: Hey, wait a minute. Just... Hold it. Let you both go down to the pool and talk it all over. I really have business to tend to.
6: Oh, I'm sorry. I'm really sorry.
4: Yeah, we'll just keep it that way.
3: Well, will we be hearing from you about anything or anything, you know?
4: Oh, sure. Sure you will. About anything. About that Sylvia. Well, the case was beginning to have its compensations. But I didn't figure Lillian Collins at all. Sometimes I thought she lied in her teeth, and sometimes I knew that she was just a bewildered dame who'd had her jewels lifted. I passed Cookie's car again as I left, and still no sign of him. I had told Lillian I had one idea. He was still at the taxi stand in front of her apartment.
5: You really Philip Marlowe?
4: Yeah, I really am. Need proof?
5: No, that's okay. Mrs. Collins wouldn't have been with you if you weren't the right guy. You say I can help?
4: Yeah, maybe so. Now, look, you drive her almost everywhere she goes. Now, how about telling me just where she goes, huh?
5: Regulation places, Saks's, Magnans, places for lunch, stuff like that.
4: Mm-hmm.
5: This morning I took her over to a Hollywood address.
4: Oh, that was me.
5: Well, hey, there is one place she goes a couple of times a week for the last 3 or 4 weeks. A place on top of one of the hills up off of Coldwater Canyon.
4: Friend of hers?
5: Well, maybe. She usually asks me to wait, though, between 15 minutes and a half hour. That's all the longer she stays.
4: When was the last time you took her there?
5: Let me see. Day before yesterday, I think. Yeah. Yeah, it was day before yesterday.
4: I followed Pat's instructions through every devious curve to the top of Coldwater Canyon. The thing that interested me most was not what was ahead, but what or who was behind me in the big expensive car. The sun was hitting the windshield just right to obscure the driver. I slowed at the isolated address, noticed another big car parked in front. When I stopped, the car behind me stopped. A well-dressed woman got out and went into the house. As she did, she passed another well-dressed woman coming out. It looked like a change of shifts. As she drove away, I got out of the car and went up to the door. Someone somewhere was watching me. I could feel it.
7: Yes?
4: Oh, hello.
7: Do not believe you have an appointment, sir.
4: Well, no, I didn't think to make one.
7: Excuse me, please. One moment.
4: What a creep. And what a joint.
7: You, will come in, please.
4: Yeah, thanks.
7: May I inquire, sir, who referred you here?
4: I have to have a reference?
7: Madame must insist on references, sir.
4: Oh, she insists, yeah. Well, I'm a friend of Mrs. Collins. Lillian Collins?
7: Oh, yes, yes. Mrs. Collins,
4: yeah.
7: Yes. You will follow me, then. Madame will see you now.
4: More to the point, I will see Madame. I followed the Peter Lorre character down a darkened hallway. As far as I could tell, there was no door ahead. It looked like a blind alley. Even in the darkness, I sensed that someone could see me. I didn't have long to think about it. Just when we reached what looked like an impasse, the little man ahead of me pulled some heavy drapes aside and nodded for me to enter. I walked into a room that was heavily draped on all sides, pungent with the smell of incense. And studying me from across the room, a Grecian-robed woman seated beside, so help me, a crystal ball.
8: You will come in, please, and be seated.
4: Yeah, I will. You see, I...
8: Hush. You will remain silent. It is so necessary, your silence. Bruno, you will go.
7: Yes, madame.
4: Hey, they're very clever, those drapes. When they're closed, you can't tell where the door is.
8: I must insist. Your silence is very important.
4: Ah.
8: You are in need of help, much help, or you would not be here.
4: Yeah, well, you could say that. Yeah.
8: You make it very difficult for me to see what is in store for you. The crystal is cloudy, very cloudy.
4: I'll quit breathing on it.
8: Please.
4: Oh, excuse me.
8: Now, you are seeking something, probing, searching out. And this is not a good thing. Some things one must not pursue. I regret to say, for you I see much trouble. Great trouble and You are in need of rest, my friend. Rest and sleep. A long sleep. Bruno will help you. Bruno will help you to sleep.

0: 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But first, through the years, Red Cross has helped the victims of disaster, brought comfort to servicemen in camps and hospitals and to their families. 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By giving generously to the Red Cross, you will help mobilize for the defense of your families, your community, and the nation. 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And now with our star, Gerald Moore, the second act of Philip Marlowe, and tonight's story, The Medium Was Rare.
1: The madam's prediction was suffocatingly accurate. Bruno helped me sleep all right with a stronger system, a sponge full of ether. My watch said it was 2 hours later when I came out of the anesthetic a long way from the house on the top of Coldwater Canyon. I was in my own car parked on a strand of beach north of Santa Monica. Ten minutes and a blast of bourbon later, I entered Sylvia Jennings' apartment again. This time there was no sign of Cookie's baby blue car.
2: I don't think Lillian will be long. She remembered some shopping she had to do.
1: Did she?
2: You don't look as if you felt very well, Mr. Marlowe.
1: Oh, I feel just fine. I just woke up from a long sleep. And by the way, Mrs. Jennings, you really shouldn't call me Mr. Marlowe.
2: Oh. Oh, yes. Now, where on earth do you suppose I got the name Marlowe?
1: I really wouldn't know. Okay, where's Lillian, huh?
2: I told you she went shopping.
1: Without a purse?
2: Well, what do you...
1: That blue bag there. She was carrying it when I brought her here.
2: Now, isn't that odd?
1: Yes, isn't it?
2: The door. Do excuse me.
1: Sure.
2: Yes?
3: I want to see Chisano.
2: Why, you must be mistaken. There's no one here by that name.
3: He was here, doll. I seen him.
2: What?
3: I'll just wait for him.
2: No, you can't come in here.
1: Well, Cookie, hello.
3: Here. What is this, Marlowe?
1: Well, it's one of those happy coincidences, Cookie. For the first time in my life, I'm glad to see you. Well, close the door, Mrs. Jennings. Make yourself at home.
2: I'm afraid I don't understand this, Mr. Marlowe.
1: Yeah, well, I was afraid I wouldn't for a while, but stick around. I think things are going to clear up in a hurry.
3: Listen, Marlowe, what's the pitch here? You noticed him?
1: Not as well as I'm going to. You sure you saw Chisano here, Cookie?
3: Yeah, I'm sure. He leave here about an hour ago with another dame.
2: Listen, you
1: brunette,
2: keep quiet.
1: Cookie, blue and white dress?
3: Yeah. And she didn't seem too happy about going with Chisano.
1: Did you tell him?
3: Sure. To a house up at the top of Coldwater Canyon.
1: That's fine, Cookie. Then what happened?
3: You wouldn't believe it. I'm all set to move in, talk to Chisano, when some jerk jumps me and stuffs my face full of a sponge thing. It was loaded.
1: You passed out?
3: Yeah, for a while. When I wake up, I'm sitting in my car, big as you please, down at the bottom of the canyon. I figured Chisano started from here, he'd be coming back, so I come back. And here you are.
1: Interesting story, isn't it, Mrs. Jennings?
2: None of it's true.
1: Of course not. How'd you get a line on Chisano, Cookie?
3: Well, there's talk in town. He's got a new racket. Got something to do with a rich doll. You know who this dame is?
1: Tell me.
3: She's right out of the blue book, that's who. I don't figure her with Chisano. Except, I gotta believe what I see.
1: Yeah, Cookie, me too.
2: Then maybe you two will believe this gun if you see it.
1: What?
2: Stay where you are and keep the hands up.
1: I knew I'd get to know you better, Mrs. Jennings. Stop me if I'm wrong. You set up suckers, wealthy females, condiment of visiting madame who tells fortunes based on what you've told
2: her. You're crazy, and you're in no position to talk.
1: Maybe then the madame predicts some trouble for him, huh? Warns him of dangers ahead.
2: Shut up.
1: Like maybe your jewelry isn't safe where it is. Take it out of the bank, keep it at home where you can watch it, Lillian. And when the poor stoop does that, you come in the front door and Chisano comes in the back to cop the jewel.
2: I said shut up.
3: Hey, Marlowe, you think that's the deal?
1: I think that's the deal, Cookie!
2: No, just... Hey, you're breaking my arm.
1: Only if I have to, baby. Get the gun, Cookie.
3: Yeah, sure.
1: And bring Mrs. Jennings along, Cookie. The three of us are going to have our fortunes told.
3: How about that Chisano? What a sweet deal he's got. I didn't figure him for so smart.
1: He's a big brain, all right.
3: And wait till he hears we're cutting in on him, sharing the take.
1: Huh?
3: This way, everybody makes dough. Me, you, Chisano, even the little doll here, huh?
2: Oh, leave me alone.
1: Easy does it, Cookie. You're pretty smart yourself. How'd you figure I was going to make a business deal with Chisano?
3: You're no chump, Marlowe. I got every Seamus figured. You're all looking for that one big, sweet deal like Chisano's got to move in on. It's a natural.
4: Yeah, you're right.
2: Chisano will never go for it.
3: He's got no choice, doll. Oh, hey, watch it, Marlowe. There's a geek in a prowl car ahead of you.
1: Yeah, I've been watching him. Where's Mrs. Jennings' gun, Cookie?
3: Right here. Why?
1: Give it to me a minute, huh?
3: You ain't gonna plug it.
1: Come on, come on. Give it to me.
3: Okay, but I don't get you.
1: Thanks.
2: You hit him.
1: And that's not all.
2: What are you doing? You ran right into that police car.
1: That's the way I played it, honey.
5: Hey, that wasn't very bright. Oh. Mr. Marlowe.
1: Got a couple of customers for you, officer. I had to move quick.
5: Why, sure.
2: Oh,
5: but...
2: you don't...
1: oh yes, we do. The lively one's got a great racket. I'll tell you about it later. Cookie over there wants to see his parole officer.
5: You want me to take them in?
1: I sure do. And tell your brethren to come to 6956 Canyon Rim, top of Coldwater Canyon, right away. With their muskets loaded. The house at the top of the canyon had the empty look that only occupied houses can have. Cookie had tipped his hand just in time. I was better off traveling light. I knew I'd have no trouble getting in. Shazana was probably expecting me. I was so right.
6: You late, Marlowe.
1: Well, some days it takes me longer to come out of ether than others.
6: You must have done a good job, Bruno.
7: I always try, Mr. Chisano.
1: Oh, believe me, Chisano, he's earned a promotion.
7: Get the business over with.
1: Well, madame, I didn't recognize you without your crystal ball.
6: Never mind that, Marlowe.
1: Okay, I won't. Where's Lillian?
6: She's resting.
1: Oh. Look, Chisano, your nasty little racket here is one thing, but kidnapping is another, huh?
6: Yeah, yeah. And murder is something else again.
7: You forced us, Mr. Marlowe. I warned you not to probe.
1: Chisano, listen. I'm not kidding. If you've done anything to Lillian, I'll take you...
7: She's perfectly safe. She's not been harmed yet.
6: That's right. Not yet.
1: She better not be. She... Oh, there you are, Lillian.
6: She can't be. There's no one there.
1: It's an old gag, Chisano. Gives me a chance at my gun. Now, the three of you stand over there by the windows.
6: Now, look, Marlowe.
1: No, you look. You and Bruno and Madame take a good look out the window and let me know when the law arrives. You know, Madame, even without your crystal ball, I can see trouble for you. Much trouble. Lillian had been given the ether treatment, too. We found her when the police arrived. She was okay, just thoroughly frightened. She wasn't all we found when we searched the place. Chisano hadn't fenced the jewelry as fast as he stole it. And the parade of women who came to claim it all later read like the social register. Social register. The elite. The 400. Yeah, well, I know a place where the 400 give way to 4,000 luscious, lovely mountain trout. Oh. The forest primeval, the murmuring pines and the... Yeah. You know what? I don't think I'm going to make it.

0: The Adventures of Philip Marlowe, bringing you Raymond Chandler's most famous character, star Gerald Moore, was produced and transcribed tonight by Cliff Howell and written for radio by Kathleen Height. The cast included Gloria Blondell, Ed Max, Gene Bates, Harry Bartell, Betty Lou Gerson, Lou Krugman, Ida Reese Marin, and Jay Novello. Gerald Moore may currently be seen in the Santana production, Sirocco. The special music for Philip Marlowe is composed by Pierre Garagank and conducted by Wilbur Hatch. Be sure to listen again next week at the same time when Philip Marlowe says...
1: This time, strange sounds came from a bungalow court. Or did they? An old woman thought so, but she had quite an imagination. A crack in the wall held the secret. A couple of guys held guns. And a nice guy held on. For dear life.

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0: It was 5:30, the rush hour. But the traffic around the intersection of Maple and 19th Streets was at a standstill. A crowd had gathered, and the excitement grew as all eyes were trained on a tiny figure of a man, balanced precariously on a building ledge 14 stories above the street.
1: Look at him! He's going to jump!
2: Officer, why don't they do something?
3: All right, back everybody. We're handling it. There's two men on their way up there to stop him. Now move back there.
0: Yes, Joe, even from your lofty perch high above, you can hear the gasp from the crowd. Picture the startled fright in the upturned sea of faces. It's amusing, isn't it? Society is terrified that one of its members wants to resign.
4: Hey, you! Get off that ledge! Get back inside!
0: The shout of a policeman prompts your next move, doesn't it, Joe? You edge your way to a corner of the building, move around it to a window, and pull yourself through. Inside, you hurry along a corridor to a linen closet. Close the door carefully. Bury yourself beneath the soiled laundry just in time.
4: That was the window, Carson. Come on, let's have a look.
5: Yeah, right with you.
0: It's perfect, isn't it, Joe? They'll find that the would-be suicide has disappeared, changed his mind. And before too long, they'll give up the search and the crowd below will go away. No one will be there to see a man fall 14 floors. Only that man won't be you, will it, Joe? Because you have no thought of suicide. You're thinking about a murder. Yes, Joe. A murder that will be called a suicide because of your little performance out there on the ledge. A murder that had its beginning several days ago with another performance in another high place. It was just a week ago, to be more exact. And there was another excited crowd, too. But they weren't looking at a potential suicide, were they, Joe? They were looking at you, the great Zantini, featured performer of Stedman's Giant Circus.
6: Once again, ladies and gentlemen, the Stedman Circus invites you to turn your eyes up into the sky. 150 feet over the center of the ring, performing without the use of a net, Zantini! King of the High Wire, the great Zantini! And now, closing his death-defying act, Mr. Zantini, a discovery of the late Colonel Stedman himself, will attempt a daring backward flip of thin hairpin steel wire between Zantini and certain death. Here he goes!

0: Oh, you here, Harry?
1: Yeah, I'm here, Zancini. How did it go for you tonight? Give them the thrill of their lives?
2: Yeah, you still hear them cheering, don't you? Well, what about you?
1: Oh, is the elephant dead?
0: Dead.
1: What do you think? I had a high-powered elephant gun. The poor, dumb beast was chained in front of me. No, I didn't miss. But I wish I had.
2: Well, you're an animal man, Harry. All trainers are sentimental. But the elephant was a killer. We had to get rid of him.
1: Sure. A killer. Just because we found old Colonel Stedman's crushed body within 10 feet of him, that makes the elephant guilty.
2: Well, you got an idea it might have happened some other way?
1: No, I suppose not. Only if it had been a man, he'd have got a trial instead of a blast from an elephant gun.
2: Oh, forget it. Let's have a drink.
1: Sometimes I think you've got ice water in your veins, Joe. I don't just mean killing the animal. But it doesn't even seem to matter to you about Colonel Stedman. Hey, he's...
2: Skip it. Here's your drink.
1: Okay, Joe. We'll drink to you, huh? And maybe to Mrs. Stedman.
2: What's Florence got to do with it?
1: Nothing. Only she's waiting for you down at the train, the office car.
2: I guess she wants to talk to me about things. I'll change and get down there.
1: Yeah, do that, Joe. You've got nice broad shoulders for a widow to cry on.
2: But now, look, Florence, you've got to get hold of yourself. I know how you must feel, but, well, Colonel Stedman would want you to keep going.
3: Joe, I can't stop thinking about his dying that way. You know, he bought that elephant himself 10 years ago from the McCready show. It was the same year that he rescued me from a carnival act.
2: I remember.
3: You remember? Joe... Elephants are supposed to remember.
2: Yeah.
3: I ordered him shot. Too bad he couldn't have told us, Joe. Told us what happened that night. How the colonel really died.
2: You're not making sense. The elephant trampled him. That's all. He got excited and trampled.
3: I can't believe it. Oh, Joe, what am I going to do?
2: Do? Why, you'll just go right on. What else?
3: The colonel ran things so easily. Perfectly. I can't run a circus.
2: Oh, sure you can. I'll be around. I'll help you, Florence.
3: Oh, Joe, would you mind? The extra work, I mean, performing, telling me what to do about...
2: Oh, I'll take over all the way if you want. A guy can't walk a tightrope all his life.
3: You're good for me, Joe. What I need.
2: Oh, sure. But this will do me good, too. I won't mind looking after the business end of things for a change. I won't mind at all.
3: Thanks, Joe. Thanks a lot. I feel better now.
2: Sure. Why, it'll be a breeze. Oh, incidentally, one thing we need right off is a new animal man.
3: You mean get rid of Harry?
2: I've been noticing lately he's started to hit the bottle. He doesn't keep his mind on his work.
3: Well, if you think it's best, Joe, I haven't noticed anything wrong.
2: Oh, well, we'll talk about it tomorrow. Now, you get some sleep. There'll be a lot to talk over, Florence. Yes, we'll want to change the plans for the winter camp, but I think we can do better with the railroad.
3: Joe, please. Let's make it tomorrow. I'm tired.
2: Oh, sure. Yes, there's plenty of time, Florence. And don't you worry. We're going to work out everything.
4: Yes, Joe, you'll work out everything. Florence is even more dependent on you than you thought. And you won't have to walk a tightrope for long. You're stepping off the high wire, aren't you, Joe, to high finance. You'll be running the Colonel Stedman show soon, making all the decisions as easily as your decision that Harry was through. It's working out perfectly, isn't it? Exactly as you knew it would before your old friend, Colonel Stedman, met with his unfortunate accident. You're very sure of yourself the next morning as you return to the luxury of the wood-paneled railroad car to take over at the late colonel's desk. And then about 10 o'clock, you have a caller.
5: Mr. Zantini, the great Zantini. At last we meet, come face to face. My pleasure, Mr. Zantini.
2: What's the pitch, mister?
5: Oh, of course, you wouldn't know. Sorry. My name is Drum.
2: How'd you know me? To catch the act or something?
5: Oh, no. It's Professor Drum. I am a mind reader, Mr. Santini.
2: Oh, sure. Well, what's on your mind right now?
5: Your employer, Mrs. Stedman.
2: Well, she isn't around. She stays at a hotel downtown.
5: Oh, but she's coming in today. 10:30, isn't it?
2: Oh, yes, I guess she is. Now, look, Professor...
5: Terrible about her husband. A tragedy.
2: Oh, you read about that, huh?
5: Later, yes. But I knew at the time. Premonition, you know.
2: You read about it.
5: I know also that she needs me. Florence, Mrs. Stedman, she was in Carnival. I'm of the Carnival. We're old friends.
2: That was a long time ago, Professor. She doesn't need anybody.
5: Oh, but you're mistaken, very mistaken. You're a man of nerve, steel, action. I'm a man of the heart, the soul, the mind. She needs me.
2: I'm handling things for her right now. If you've got any ideas...
5: Ideas? No, Mr. Santini, I'm only here to comfort a lonely soul.
2: Oh, comfort, huh? You wouldn't figure that with the Colonel out of the way, Mrs. Stedman might be a soft touch, nothing like that.
5: I assure you, Mr. Santini, I don't share any of your thoughts.
2: Well, what's that?
5: I'm merely a mirror, Mr. Santini, a reflection. A sounding board for others to throw themselves against. Their thoughts and dreams, their desires, all unfold in my presence.
2: Ah, skip it. You're not talking to a sucker that paid admission.
5: Oh, Joe, you don't have to explain to me. I know you didn't pay admission. You came in when the poor colonel went out.
2: Listen, I've been around this show a long time.
5: Certainly, Joe, you too are an old friend. I believe I fully understand. Everything. No, thanks, Joe. Not now.
2: What?
5: You were going to offer me a cigarette. Weren't you, Joe?

0: It's a shock, isn't it, Joe? After all your careful plans, Colonel Stedman's death so neatly arranged to appear like an accident. Your friendship for Mrs. Stedman and her need for someone to run the circus. Only now there's someone else to contend with. The smiling, gray-eyed professor who pretends to read your mind. You've got to get him to move on, Joe, out of Florence's life. Then later, when the two of you are having a nightcap in the cocktail room at her hotel after the evening performance, you bring the subject up.
1: Florence, this Professor Drum, what's he hanging around for?
2: The professor? Well, like he says, Joe, he's a dear friend.
1: You mean he was a dear friend?
2: Real friendships don't fade. Do you think so?
1: Oh, friendship with that faker? Why, even his acts are phony. Tea leaves and a crystal ball. A lot of mumbo-jumbo, if you ask me.
2: I didn't ask you, Joe.
1: Oh. Oh, so that's how it is.
2: Joe, please, sit down. Really, I can't understand why you even give him a second thought.
1: But it's you I'm thinking about, Florence. I guess where you're concerned, it's more than running the business.
2: That's nice, Joe.
1: Maybe when you're around somebody too close, you might not figure it, but, you must have some idea how I felt about you the past couple of years.
2: Let's not talk about it now.
1: Okay. We'll move it down on the list. So, until you want it differently, I'm strictly a shoulder to cry on.
2: You're wonderful, Joe.
1: Well, haven't you heard the great Zantini? Anyway, the professor will be moving on, won't he? You won't be seeing him anymore.
2: Professor Drum? But, Joe, I gave him a job.
1: You what?
2: That's all he wanted, to be in our sideshows. I knew you wouldn't mind.
3: It's a three of spades, ladies and gentlemen. Three black little shovels. Correct? The hand is quicker than the eye, my friends, but the mind is instant.

0: Okay. I was going to offer it. Here.
1: Yeah, thanks.
0: Light.
1: Thank you, Mr. Santini.
0: You can make that Joe, I guess. Seems like you're one of us now.
1: Yes, it was nice of Florence to put me on.
0: Sure. That's a good act you got there, Professor. Smooth, the hands of them a laugh. Phony or not, you carried off okay.
1: Still not a believer, are you, Joe?
0: I said I liked it.
1: There are tricks in every trade, you know. Now, take your act. High up over the ring, there is a tiny platform that only you stand on. There's equipment there, paraphernalia, that the audience never gets a close look at. But, Joe, you still walk that high wire, don't you?
0: Professor, you don't read minds.
1: I am disappointed. Joe, you see, I know you think about money a great deal. I know you worry about the circus, how to handle it, how to keep Mrs. Stedman in line.
0: Now, wait a minute.
1: Why don't you want anyone else to come near her, Joe? Could it spoil something, interfere with your plans?
0: Florence has been telling you things.
1: How do you know you're not telling things, Joe, to the whole world? Handing them an open book with every action, everything you say.
0: Ah, is that what I'm doing?
1: You're spilling ashes on your coat, Joe. Here's the tray.
0: I asked you a question.
1: I wonder if it wouldn't be better to ask Harry, the man you had fired. Harry must know something about you.
0: Ah, that's it. Harry. He sent you here.
1: He wised you up. To what, Joe? I only know Harry as an animal trainer, an old-timer. Like that elephant that had to be shot. Like Colonel Stedman who had to die. And all because of a man's conscience. The things in his mind, his ambitions.
0: Where's your dressing room, Professor?
1: Funny, but I'm not sure what you're thinking now.
0: I'm thinking you'd better change out of that outfit, climb into your street clothes. Because we're going downtown.
1: Oh?
0: Yes. We're going to talk to Florence. She hired you. She might as well have the privilege of telling you you're through.
1: Like Harry?
0: Like Harry, like the elephant, any way you want to put it. And that's the way it's going to be, Professor. Now, let's go see Florence. Get her.
2: You don't even speak to Professor Drum as you sit side by side driving toward town. You're almost afraid to think, aren't you? Because of the effect this quiet, probing little man has upon you. You run the car into the alley parking area behind the hotel, and the two of you enter by the back way. Let yourselves into an automatic elevator right up to the 14th floor.
0: After you, Professor. Ah, go on, knock.
1: She isn't in.
0: You should have known that, Professor. It's only 5 o'clock. She's out shopping.
1: You insist on waiting?
0: Yes, there's a terrace here at the end of the hall. We'll wait there.
1: All right. You're so tense, Joe. Why don't you relax?
0: I got things on my mind.
1: I know.
0: Oh, no. No, you don't.
1: You're a difficult man to convince. Look at that view. Beautiful.
0: Yeah.
1: The city laid out at our feet, inviting us to examine it. Learn its secrets.
0: Who are you, anyway? Why do you talk like that?
1: I've told you. I'm a man of the heart, the soul. You know, I don't believe you'll ever understand me completely.
0: You're not a detective. Because if you are, it doesn't make any difference. There isn't any evidence. There's none at all.
1: Evidence? About what?
0: Cut it, Professor. You might as well level. All along, ever since you come around, you've been driving at the same thing, that I killed Stedman and made it look like the elephant did it. You've been trying to get me to crack up, admit the whole thing.
1: And are you cracking up, Joe? Is this such a confession?
0: See, the same and I, as I always did. It was an accident. The elephant, he got mad and trampled him.
1: Poor beast.
0: He was a killer.
1: I wonder.
0: You can stop wondering.
1: In my profession? Oh, really, Joe? I might as well attempt to stop breathing every other hour.
0: You're trying to handle something that's too big for you, Professor. You ought to lay off. The circus always takes care of its own.
1: Very true, Joe. But how odd. How very odd for you to say that.
0: Why?
1: I wonder if it's because you sense inside that you're going to fall. That your

0: can't get away with it.
1: Oh, you're wrong, Professor. I'm not going to fall, but you are.
0: Oh, now, don't be a fool, Joe.
1: Fool? To shut you up, I'm sick of it. I can't take any more. If I kept it up much longer, it might crack up.
0: Let go of me, Joe. Florence will be back, and she'll
1: She won't be around till 6:30. You ought to know that. You ought to know why I brought you down here in the first place.
2: Leave me alone.
1: You've guessed plenty, haven't you? But not everything. Not enough to know how I'm going to handle
2: you. You won't get away with this, Joe.
1: You don't think so? Well, I do, Professor. I do, because it's going to look like suicide. I'm going to give the crowd down in the street a little performance before I shove you over.
2: You're not making sense.
1: Oh, no? What's happened to your act? Professor, too scared? If you weren't, you might have it figured out. Might guess how I'm going to knock you cold and put your coat on and your hat and then get them to look up and see me standing out there on a ledge.
2: Zantini?
1: Ah, yeah, the great Zantini. Only they won't know they're looking at Zantini. They'll think it's you. And later they'll find you down there.
2: You did kill Colonel Stedman, didn't you?
1: He was in my way, and now you are. It's that simple.
2: Joe,
1: I'm knocking you out, Professor. Like I said, you've read your last mind.

0: Yes, Joe, at 5:30, the rush hour. You brought the traffic around the intersection of Maple and 19th Streets to a standstill. Caused a crowd to gather, to point up at the figure of a man balanced precariously on a building ledge 14 stories above them. It was a good performance, wasn't it? It brought the police. And when you slipped back inside and hid in the linen closet, the impression was complete. The suicide who'd lost his nerve escaped. But he was to change his mind again, wasn't he, Joe? Yes, because later, when the crowd was gone, you dragged Professor Drum's unconscious body from the linen closet and pushed it over the terrace. And that's all, isn't it, Joe? You're in the clear again, with no one around to ask questions about Colonel Stedman's accident. No one to interfere with your plans to take over. Do Florence's thinking for her in managing the circus. It's only 2 hours later that you and Florence are called down to the city morgue to talk to the officers who found the body.
1: All right, folks, that's all we need from you. Sorry, Mrs. Stedman, but we had to have identification.
2: Oh, it's okay, officer. We were glad to come. And we'll handle the funeral arrangements. The circus always takes care of its own.
1: So I've heard. Good night, folks.
0: It's even more simple than you'd anticipated, isn't it, Joe? You comfort Florence on the drive back to the circus grounds. Leave her at the office car, and then rush to your dressing room to dress for the show. You smile as you think of the little professor. His dreams and suspicions have ended, haven't they, Joe? On a slab at the morgue, with only an official police check for his last rites.
1: Any more on that one, Dave?
3: John, not much. Definitely suicide. Look at this. Found it in his coat pocket.
1: The file?
3: Yep, particles of steel sticking to it. His pocket was half full of steel filings.
1: Oh, that's funny. A mind reader, and he was filing through something made of steel. I wonder what it could have been.
3: Sorry, I can't steal the guy's act. I'm no mind reader.
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0: 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The episode of The Whistler you just heard was first broadcast Wednesday, September 8th, 1948, 78 years ago today, titled The Great Zantini. This episode of The Whistler originally aired Thursday, September 8th, 1955, 71 years ago today. Its title, Design for Murder.
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2: I am the Whistler, and I know many things, for I walk by night. I know many strange tales hidden in the hearts of men and women who have stepped into the shadows. Yes, I know the nameless terrors of which they dare not speak.
3: Tonight, it's the Whistler's strange story, Design for Murder.
2: The trio in the railroad station cocktail lounge seemed typical of many groups awaiting the departures of their train. They were Charles Gilbert, his wife Edna, and her close friend Myrene Walker, who chatted ceaselessly, voicing her envy at not being able to join Edna on the trip. Myrene loved trains, loved desert vacation resorts. In fact, she seemed to love everything. Charles, on the other hand, seemed lost in thought or patient resignation until...
4: I wish you weren't so anxious to have me out of town, Charles.
5: Well, now, what do you mean by that?
4: Well, you seem very insistent. And at a time when the business needs me so.
5: How do you like that, Myrene? She doesn't want to go. Thinks the jewelry business will go to pot. Thinks her husband plans a rendezvous with another woman.
4: Oh, for heaven's sake. Drink your drink, Edna. You too, Charles. We'll all feel better.
6: I'd feel better if I knew why you can't go along, Charles.
5: I told you, I'll be busy. Also, I want you to go alone. You'll rest more. And you do need it. Look at her, Myrene, not able to keep her hands still.
4: Doodling on the menu. Give me that pen.
6: Oh, sorry. I'm always doodling. It's a design I was thinking of. A piece of costume jewelry.
5: Well, stop thinking of anything like that. And since it's going to bother you, I'll tell you exactly what I'm going to be doing, dear. It was to be a surprise.
6: A surprise?
5: Mm-hmm. We talked about a beach house, remember? On Lido Isle?
6: I remember talking about it.
5: Well, I bought one. A beautiful place. I'm having it all remodeled inside. I have to be there.
4: Charles, you didn't.
5: I did. Oh, don't be too grateful because, well, it's mostly your money.
4: Well, I don't care. It's the thought. Charles, I feel much better about the trip now.
5: You do? Well, then give me your handkerchief. Look at it, Myrene.
4: What? Torn to shreds. By Edna.
5: When she's not doodling, she's tearing up her handkerchief. She's got to be doing something every minute. And she wonders why I want her to rest. My dear, you're going to relax or I'll know the reason why.
6: I'm sorry.
2: Finally, she leaves on the train, doesn't she, Charles? And you're free. You see Myrene to a cab. Hurry back to the cocktail lounge. Go directly to a corner booth. And slip in beside someone who's been waiting for you. Not too patiently.
5: I'm sorry, Helen.
7: Oh, darling, I am too. Sorry that we have to practice this deception. Kiss me.
5: Oh, dear, we really shouldn't be here.
7: Here, I ordered you a drink.
5: I can use it. Well, at least we'll have some time together. Uninterrupted.
7: You're sure Edna will stay away for a while?
5: Mm-hmm. She's gone for a month.
7: It wasn't fun watching you kiss her goodbye.
5: Oh, I know. Or someday.
7: I hope it's soon, Charlie.
5: Look, I'll pick you up tomorrow. We'll drive down to the place at Lido Isle. Oh, you'll love it. I've been using quite a few of your ideas in redecorating the place.
7: It sounds wonderful.
5: It is. Well, come on. I'll drive you home.
2: She's an exciting girl, isn't she, Charles? You have difficulty getting around to saying goodnight to Helen. And only the thought of seeing her again the next day finally makes it possible. It's quite late when you arrive back home and let yourself into the house. You're scarcely inside when...
8: That's odd. Who could that be? Myrene.
4: Yes. Little Myrene. I'd like to come in, Charles. I want to talk to you.
8: Why, of course.
4: I'll come straight to the point. It wasn't a very pretty sight, Charles, seeing you kiss that girl right after bidding Edna goodbye.
8: Oh. Why...
4: Go on. Make it good.
8: Oh, you wouldn't say anything to her about this, would you?
4: That depends on you. I don't suppose you've made any dates for the future with her.
8: Oh, certainly not.
4: You know, Charles, you weren't kidding when you made that remark about Edna's money. You've had it pretty easy since becoming her business manager. And now, her husband.
8: Myrene, this girl means nothing. I swear it. I won't see her again. Look, in a few days, you and Arthur drop down to the place at Lido Isle. You'll see all that I'm doing for Edna. I'll take you around the place. We can relax, go for a swim.
4: I don't swim, Charles. And when my best friend's husband starts two-timing her, I don't feel like relaxing either.
8: Irene, I've told you.
4: I heard you. And I've told you, Charles. You stay away from that girl.

0: It's going badly, isn't it, Charles? Myrene knows about your girlfriend, Helen. She knows that it was more than husbandly concern that prompted you to encourage your wife, Edna, to leave town on a vacation. A rest cure for her nervousness. Myrene has always been Edna's best friend. And she'll tell her the truth if you don't do something to reassure her that you don't intend to see Helen again. You wish you could contact Helen, prevent her from keeping her date with you the following day at the house on Lido Isle. And you're terribly nervous all the time she's there with you.
1: What is it, Charlie? You haven't heard anything I've said.
2: Oh, yes, I have, Helen. It's just that, well, I'm a little jumpy.
1: Well, I thought with your wife out of town...
2: Helen, we've got to talk about that. It isn't as perfect as it seems.
1: Oh?
2: A friend of Edna's, Myrene Walker, she knows about this.
1: Knows what about it?
2: Well, not everything, of course. She thinks it's a casual thing that we're old friends, happen to run into one another. But
1: if she continues to see us together...
2: That's right. She'll go to Edna. Now, Helen, we've got to forget about it for a while.
1: Forget about it?
2: Well, you know I don't mean that exactly.
1: I guess not. You promised me you were going to talk to Edna. Ask for a divorce.
2: I know, and I intend to, but it can't be right away, Helen. I have my reasons. Right now, it's important that you leave. We're not seen together.
1: Well, all right, Charlie. I won't need a second invitation.
2: Well, now, wait a minute.
1: I've waited long enough as it is. Quite long enough. Goodbye.
2: But, Helen, I...
1: Goodbye, Charles.
0: She's gone, isn't she, Charles? And only a few moments later, you hear her car start up and roar away. And you're alone. Alone in the house that you were supposed to be remodeling for your wife, Edna. And as the hours of the afternoon drag by into the night, you find yourself hating the place. And you'll always hate it. Unless somehow, soon, the house can be yours and Helen's. Just how you're going to bring that about isn't quite clear to you yet, is it? How you'll get rid of your wife, Edna. It's on your mind all the next day. And that evening as you sit alone at the beach home, you're still thinking about it. When suddenly you're aware of a noise outside.
2: Myrene? Well, well. This is a surprise.
3: Hello, Charles.
2: Snooping around, were you?
3: Oh, all right. Call it that if you want.
2: Well, you're wasting your time, really. I'm quite alone.
3: Are you?
2: Of course. Come on in, Myrene. I'd like to show you around the place.
0: Like a child caught at the cookie jar, Myrene follows you inside. She's nervous, ill at ease. Avoids your gaze as you show her about the house. And then finally, the two of you end up at the boat landing.
2: Well, what do you think of it, Myrene?
3: Well, it's very nice, Charles.
2: You think Edna will like it?
3: No, I don't. This isn't the sort of house Edna would like at all. It just doesn't suit her personality, let's say.
2: Really?
3: I'm sure there isn't a thing here that would interest her. Outside of that unusual painting in the living room.
2: Now, that's rather nice, isn't it? Impressionistic, I believe they call that sort of thing.
3: To me, it looked almost like a dragon about to devour something.
2: Well, Edna likes offbeat things like that. I bought it especially for her. A surprise.
3: Oh, really, Charles?
2: And just what does that mean?
3: May I be blunt?
2: Oh, please, feel free.
3: You didn't buy this house for Edna. When does Helen move in?
2: Now, see here, Myrene.
3: You see here. It's a glamorous place, Charles. Exciting. Should just match her baby blue eyes.
2: Myrene, you're going
3: You're not fooling me for one minute. You won't fool Edna either. She's going to know all about this.
2: You're not going to tell her about Helen.
3: Edna's my best friend.
2: Myrene, I think I've had just about enough of your meddling.
3: Now, Charles, you wait.
2: Just about enough.
3: You stay away from me.
2: I ought to wring your neck, you little snoop.
3: No, Charles. Charles!
0: As she turns and starts to run, Myrene trips. You reach out to grab her, but you're too late. And she plunges off the end of the boat landing.
3: Charles! Help me! Help me! I can't swim! Charles!
0: You stand there staring down at her, struggling in the water. She can't swim, Charlie. She'll drown if you don't help her. And you don't help her, do you, Charles? Two hours later, you're back in your house in town, where you await the inevitable call.
2: Hello?
4: Mr. Gilbert?
2: Yes?
4: This is Frank Stanley over on East Shore, one of your neighbors.
2: Oh, yes, yes, Mr. Stanley. Good morning.
4: Would have called you sooner, except I had the devil's own time getting hold of your phone number up there in town.
2: Oh, what is it? Something wrong?
4: Well, yeah, a woman drowned off the island last night.
2: What's that?
4: Yeah, fished her out of the water a couple hours ago. Tom Jenkins, you know, he runs a gas station, said this woman asked directions to your place last night.
2: To my place?
4: I thought you'd probably know her. Police found her purse on your boat landing. Identified her as Myrene Walker.
2: Myrene? Good Lord, Myrene.
4: You do know her?
2: Yes. Yes, she's a very dear friend of my wife.
4: I'm terribly sorry, Mr. Gilbert.
2: Oh, this probably wouldn't have happened if I'd been out there last night. I'd planned to, but business kept me here in town. Myrene must have come out to visit us, wandered around in the dark.
4: Yeah, that's the way I figured, too.
2: Well, thank you. Thank you for calling, Mr. Stanley. I'll get in touch with my wife right away.
0: You smile, don't you, Charles, as you hang up the receiver. It's all over now. Myrene is dead. You could have saved her, but you didn't. You couldn't have her telling your wife about Helen, could you? Later that day, you send a wire to Edna at the resort. Inform her that you have some bad news. Ask her to return immediately. And that evening, you're back at the house on Lido Isle. As you hurry up the path, you're startled to see a light burning in the living room. Helen. Yes. She's probably paid you a surprise visit.
5: Good evening, Charles.
2: Edna.
5: Found the key under the mat, so I came on in. I've been waiting hours for you.
2: But I don't understand. I sent the telegram only a few hours ago.
5: Telegram? You must have missed me. I left the resort this morning.
2: But why?
5: Here. Perhaps this will explain.
2: A letter?
5: Myrene sent it to me.
2: Myrene?
5: Yes, Myrene. She told me all about your little friend, Helen.
2: Oh, now, Edna, surely you don't believe
5: it. Myrene wouldn't lie.
2: But, Edna, listen,
5: you needn't bother to deny it, Charles.
2: But you've got to let me explain.
5: Let's drop the matter here and now. You see, Charles, I've thought it over very carefully. I've decided to forgive you.
2: Forgive me?
5: Yes. I'm really much more to blame for Helen than you are.
2: I don't understand.
5: Perhaps I drove you to her. I haven't been a very good wife, Charles. More than a little neglectful. Thinking too much about business and not enough about us. Our home. Our marriage.
2: Well, we haven't been as close in the past few years as we used to be, Edna.
5: I know. It's my fault. I'm willing to forget all this, Charles. But of course, you must forget Helen.
2: Oh, of course.
5: Fix me a drink, will you? I could use one.
2: All right. I could use one myself.
5: Charles?
2: Yes?
5: You said something about a telegram.
2: Oh. Yes. Yes.
5: Well?
2: Bad news, I'm afraid. It's about Myrene.
5: What's happened?
2: Well, apparently she came out here last night while I was in town. While she was wandering around outside in the dark, she fell off the boat landing.
5: She... what?
2: She drowned, Edna. The police recovered her body this morning.
5: Myrene? Drowned?
2: Easy now, darling. Oh, that's a terrible shock, I know. Here, this'll help.
5: Oh, Charles, the poor dear.
2: Oh, if I'd been here, I don't suppose it would have happened. At least the lights at the boat landing would have been on, and...
5: Wait a moment. You said you were in town.
2: Yes, at the house all evening.
5: But you weren't.
2: What?
5: You weren't at the house in town. I know, because I called you from the resort half a dozen times. There was no answer.
2: But I tell you, Edna,
5: where were you last night? Charles, where were you when Myrene had her... Accidents. Answer me.
2: Listen, Edna,
5: I was... You were here when Myrene came. She knew about Helen and you were afraid she'd tell me. You didn't know she'd already sent me this letter, did you? Did you?
2: All right. All right, so I was here.
5: And Myrene's death wasn't so accidental, was it?
2: Wait a minute. Where are you going?
5: To the sheriff's office.
2: Edna, listen.
5: Let go of me, Charlie.
2: I didn't have a thing to do with Myrene's death. You've got to believe me. It was an accident.
5: Let the police decide that. No. Let go, I said.
2: No, Edna. You're not going to the police.
5: Charles. Charles. Don't look at me like that. What? You.
2: Edna.
0: She's fainted, hasn't she, child? And looking down at Edna, lying unconscious before you, a thought suddenly occurs to you. It's a way out, isn't it? A way out for you and Helen. Quickly, you pick up the folded sheet of paper, the letter Myrene wrote to Edna, and stuff it into your pocket. Then you carry Edna outside, place her in the car that she drove down, drive it into the garage. Close the garage doors, leaving the motor running. Wait. Later that same night, you drive Edna's body back to town in her car. Put it in the garage. Again, leave the motor running as you close the garage doors.
2: Sorry, Edna. So long. And now, back to The Whistler.
0: You've carried it off very well, haven't you, Charles? The role of the worried husband, concerned over his wife's whereabouts, and your phone call to the police brings quick results. An hour later, the sheriff calls on you at the house on Lido Isle, quietly informs you of your wife's death, carbon monoxide in the garage of your home in town. You continue to play the part now of the grief-stricken husband, and inwardly you're pleased, certain your performance has more than convinced the sheriff. And then...
6: Mr. Gilbert, you said you were alone down here last night.
2: Yes, that's right. I waited all night for my wife to show up.
6: You sure she didn't?
2: No, of course not. She's never set foot in this house. I bought it only a few days ago, shortly before she went on her vacation.
6: I see.
2: Why did you ask me that?
6: I was just looking at the painting of that dragon. Impressionistic stuff, isn't it?
2: Yes, that's right.
6: I understand your wife was always drawing. Quite a doodler.
2: Yeah. It was just a nervous habit, though.
6: I was sort of wondering about that dragon design. Looks kind of familiar.
2: It's an original.
6: Yeah? Sure is different.
2: It was a present for my wife. She didn't even get to see it.
6: Yeah, maybe you better have a look at this.
2: A letter?
6: No letter, just an envelope. It's addressed to your wife from someone named Myrene Walker. We found it in your wife's coat pocket.
2: Well, what about it?
6: Turn it over.
2: All right, but I don't see...
6: Now, I'd say that drawing was the work of a nervous doodler, wouldn't you, Mr. Gilbert? And if your wife never set foot in this house, how is it the sketch on the back of that envelope is a doodler's copy of that weird dragon painting on the wall? Well, Mr. Gilbert.
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2: Good evening, friends of the Inner Sanctum. This is your host, inviting you in through the squeaking door. I just left a friend of mine. He runs an all-night billiard academy near the cemetery. As after midnight, he uncovers the ghoul tables. But no rough stuff in his place. Now, he settles all arguments by arbitration. Simply lifts the shroud and points out they haven't a leg to stand on. Believes the old...

0: dust off the edge of your chair, because that's where you'll be sitting for the rest of this half hour, and listen to Murder Comes at Midnight. This is the story of how one average family, even as yours and mine, spent a quiet night at their rented country house. A night of terror. As I said, the Cannings were just an average family. Harry was 29 and worked as a sound engineer for a broadcasting studio in the city. Ethel was 27 and had been a school teacher before she was married. Now she was kept pretty busy between writing the great American novel and taking care of Judy, her 7-year-old daughter. This was the first year they had rented a house in the country for the summer, and Ethel didn't take much to the idea of being alone even.
1: At first, I didn't know what it was that woke me. Perhaps it was because I was expecting Harry. He phoned that he was working overtime. He wouldn't be home till after midnight. I didn't like the idea of his driving 60 miles from this city at that hour. Well, maybe it was just because I wasn't used to being alone with Judy in the old house. I got out of bed. I opened the connecting door to Judy's room. She was sleeping quietly. I closed the door softly, went across to my window. Something had awakened me. What? Was it a sound I heard in my sleep? Or was it a premonition? I looked out the window. The night was dark with a thousand secrets. Harry should have been home by this time. My watch showed a few minutes after 12. Maybe he'd had an accident. Maybe that's why I awakened. Some sort of telepathy. And then I saw the headlight. It was Harry. He was turning in our road. The headlight fazed me for a moment as he swung into our driveway. Everything was all right then. I'll be right down, Harry. Breathlessly, I raced downstairs to let him in. I was so happy I could cry. It was only then I realized what tension I'd been under, all because of my silly fears. I unlocked the door quickly. Oh, Harry, I was so worried.
2: Sorry to bother you so late, miss. Had an accident with my car.
1: Oh, I thought you were my husband.
2: Oh, sorry to disappoint you.
1: Oh, no, no, I'm afraid you can't come in. My husband isn't home yet.
2: Well, it won't be for long.
1: Oh, my heavens, you're hurt. It's your arm.
2: Hurt in the accident. Afraid it's broken.
1: Oh, you poor man. Here, sit down. Sit down right here.
2: Well, that's better.
1: Yes. Your arm's so limp. Do you really think it's broken?
2: I can't tell. It's kind of numb.
1: Oh, dear, I feel so helpless. I don't know what to do. I took a first aid course during the war, but I don't remember a thing. Maybe I better call Dr. Schultz.
2: Oh, please, don't go to the trouble.
1: Oh, it's no trouble. The phone's right here.
2: I said no doctor.
1: But it's all right.
2: Put down that phone, please.
1: I don't understand.
2: Maybe you understand this.
1: A gun.
2: Put the phone down.
1: Who are you?
2: I'll ask the questions from now on. Your name's Canning, isn't it?
1: How did you know?
2: Name's on the door, isn't it?
1: Oh.
2: What kind of phone is that?
1: What do you mean?
2: Party line?
1: No, it's a private one.
2: Can you dial, or do you have to ask the operator for the number?
1: No, you just dial.
2: Good. Push the phone over here to this side of the table.
1: Who are you going to call?
2: The phone, please.
1: You better get out of here before my husband comes home.
2: Oh. How do you think he'd make out in an argument with this?
1: Oh.
2: The phone. Thank you. Now step back a little. That's good, good. I have to put this gun down while I make my call. It's arm of mine. But you understand that I can pick it up faster than you could reach it from there, don't you?
1: Yes, I understand.
2: I see. We'll get along, all right. Oh, operator, get me Plaza 99970. Yeah, I'm hurt, please. Oh, this is 864.
1: Please, after your phone call, you get out. Before my husband comes home. He's late already.
2: You wouldn't turn an injured man out of your house in the middle of the night? Oh, hello, Linda.
0: That's right. Bad little trouble. Hurt my arm. Look, I think you'd better come up here. Yeah, and bring Fred and Doc Stetson along. No. Everything's fine. Won't be any trouble. I'm a guest of some very good friends up here. Canning's the name. Well, you drive up Highway 26 through a court and turn right when you pass the first gas station. Just a mile from there. You ought to be here by 6 in the morning. There'll be a light in the downstairs window. Right, Linda. See you in the morning.
1: You can't stay here all night. You've got
0: to
1: go.
0: Shut up. What's that over there? Radio?
1: Yes.
0: Pretty big.
1: It's the sending and receiving set. Harry built it himself. He's a radio engineer.
0: Can you get shortwave police calls?
1: Yes.
0: Turn it on.
1: But I don't...
0: Turn it on.
1: No.
0: Well, getting brave, huh?
1: I don't think you'd dare to shoot me. It would be murder. They'd send you to the chair. Now you get out of here. You call your friends and tell them to meet you someplace else. Now there, I've opened the door. Now get out.
0: Worried about your husband, aren't you? Afraid of what'll happen to him if he comes home now, huh?
1: I want you to go away. And if you don't go now, I'll run out and scream for help. There are other houses in this neighborhood and somebody will hear me.
0: So go ahead and run.
1: What?
0: I won't shoot you.
1: You won't?
0: I don't have to.
1: What do you mean?
0: You wouldn't dare to run out and leave your kid upstairs. That little red-headed kid with a cute curl. Judy.
1: How do you know I have a daughter?
0: Easy. A doll carriage over there.
1: How do you know she has red curls?
0: Maybe I guessed it.
1: And her name, too?
0: Turn on that radio.
1: All right.
3: Highway 26. All cars must be searched. Every passenger positively identified. Officers are warned to exercise extreme caution. Though believed to be wounded, he's armed and dangerous. I will repeat, Arnie Bishop, known as the Gentleman Killer, escaped from custody on board the Allegheny Limited at 11 o'clock while being escorted to the death house at the state prison. He's thought to be heading north in the direction...
0: Turn it off. Now you know who I am.
1: Arnie Bishop. You're Arnie Bishop.
0: How many rooms in this house?
1: Six.
0: Fine. My friends and I will stay here for a few days. This will make a fine hideout.
1: What will you do when my husband comes home?
0: Don't worry about him. Now, suppose we go in the kitchen, then you can make me something to eat.
1: Wait. Why did you choose this house to come to? This house of all others.
0: Can't you guess?
1: Yes, I think. How did you know Judy's name? And about the color of her hair?
0: Ah, you're getting warm.
1: My husband, Harry. Harry told you.
0: Oh, you know you're pretty smart.
1: Oh, please, don't you have any pity at all. Tell me what you did to Harry.
0: He's not hurt much. I just tapped him on the head. He picked me up on the road, gave me a lift. I pumped him. Found out all about this house and about you and Judy. Then I knocked him out and kept going. It was pretty tough driving with one hand, but I made it.
1: Where's Harry now?
0: In the back of the car. He can't get loose.
1: I'm going out to...
0: Stay where you are.
1: But Harry's hurt. I can't leave him out there alone.
0: About this little red-headed kid of yours, where did she sleep? Upstairs?
1: You wouldn't hurt her.
0: Better stay here if you want to make sure.
1: Oh, no.
0: Now, suppose we have something to eat.
4: Now let's return to the little white shingled house on the hill, where Ethel Canning is entertaining her uninvited guest, Arnie Bishop. You know, he's a pretty courageous guy for an ex-convict. But then maybe he has the courage of his convictions. But Arnie isn't so smart, you know, tangling with a red-headed gal. He ought to recall that old ditty. How's it go? Beware of a girl with deep red hair. A man is safer in the electric chair. But who can tell how a tale will end on Inner Sanctum? Let's join them in the kitchen.
2: Excellent bacon and eggs. I'm sure my friends will like cooking when they come.
1: More coffee?
2: Yes, please.
4: Careful.
1: Oh, I was only reaching for the coffee cup.
2: I thought you might have ideas about grabbing this.
1: There's your coffee.
2: What time is it?
1: 2:40.
2: Three and a half hours to go before my friends get here.
1: How will they get through the roadblock?
2: Oh, you'll leave it to them.
1: Oh,
2: what's that?
1: That's the telephone. It's in the living room.
2: You better get to it. Oh, you don't let go of that gun.
1: Oh.
2: You shouldn't have tried that.
1: What are you going to do?
2: Answer that telephone first. Get going.
1: Yes.
2: Anybody in the habit of calling you at this hour?
1: No.
2: All right, answer it. But be careful what you say.
1: Hello? Yes, this is Mrs. Canning. Oh. It's for you.
2: Oh. All right. Lay the receiver down on the table and walk away. All right, far enough. Don't try anything. Hello? Linda. Wait, did you get started yet? Well, where are you? What? Roadblocks. Well, you've got to get through. I need Doc Stetson. You've got to make it, Linda. I can't stay awake forever. All right. Do your best. Call me back later. Oh.
1: What's the matter, Mr. Bishop? Are your friends falling down on you?
2: Shut up. I've got to think.
1: Oh, you don't have anything to worry about, Mr. Bishop. Aren't you a guest of the Cannings in the little white shingled house a mile off Highway 26 north of Accord?
2: Oh, you can be sarcastic, too.
1: Oh, I wouldn't dare be sarcastic to you, Mr. Bishop. Especially when you have that gun. And with my husband unconscious in the car. And you threatening to harm my child. Oh, no. No, you still hold all the cards, Mr. Bishop. And you're such a big, strong, brave man.
2: What are you trying to do? Get me mad enough to kill you?
1: Aren't you going to kill me anyway?
2: What makes you think that?
1: Because you're a killer by instinct, Mr. Bishop. It's easier for you to kill than to do anything else. I wonder why you didn't murder my husband instead of just knocking him out. Was it because you thought you might need him?
2: Well, you're not afraid of me anymore.
1: No, I'm not. No, I just realized. I can't afford to be afraid.
2: What?
1: I'm a woman fighting for her family, for Harry and Judy. And I've got to use all my wits against you. I can't afford to be afraid.
2: You've got some scheme in that crazy little brain of yours.
1: Yes, Mr. Bishop, I have. I think I found a chink in your armor. You're a coward.
2: Me?
1: Yes, you. You're the one who's afraid now. Your friends aren't coming. You have a wound in your arm.

0: figured all the angles, huh? You know, you're pretty smart, Mrs. Canny. I think you're even smarter than Linda. But you forget one thing.
1: Yes?
0: You forget that little girl upstairs.
1: What do you mean?
0: Come along and I'll show you. Upstairs.
1: You stay away from Judy. Oh!
0: Maybe you think you've got everything figured out, but I'm still the boss.
1: Oh,
0: gun muscle hurts, doesn't it? Now, shall we go upstairs? That's better. So you think Arnie Bishop is licked, huh? Which is Judy's room?
1: What are you going to do to her?
0: Which is Judy's room? Or are you going to make me open all the doors to find her?
1: No, it's that one.
0: All right, let's go in. So you first, Mrs. Canny.
1: I warn you, if you hurt
0: Judy. You first, Mrs. Canny.
1: Please don't wake her.
0: Very pretty child. How peaceful she looks. And innocent. Ain't all childhood the best time of life? It's almost a pity to grow up out of it.
1: You couldn't hurt her.
0: Oh, I assure you, Mrs. Canning, I won't lay a hand on her. Oh, no, not on a beautiful child like that. But, I've got to protect myself. Let's see. That's the connecting door to your room, isn't it?
1: Yes.
0: There's a key in the door. Lock it, please. Now, give me the key. Thank you. Now, we'll go out the way we came in. Oh, take the key out of this door, too. Thanks. You first. Now, we'll lock this door on the outside. There you are. Everything's set.
1: You just want to make sure she doesn't get out?
0: Yeah, something like that.
1: Huh?
0: Now, will you pull the mattress and sheets off your bed and bring them out here, please?
1: Are you going to sleep in front of her door?
0: Do as I say.
1: All right.
0: I'll help you.
1: I don't understand. Why do you want to sleep out here?
0: Norm. Yeah. Everything just the way I want it. The mattress against Judy's door.
1: But you can't sleep on it that way, half up against the door.
0: I didn't say I was going to sleep on it.
1: Well, what are you going to do?
0: Mrs. Canning, we'll see if you can figure out how to beat this angle.
1: What do you mean?
0: What would happen if I were to put a match to this mattress in Betty?
1: Oh, no!
0: This whole floor would be in flames in 5 minutes. With both doors locked. Judy wouldn't have much of a chance, would she?
1: Oh, no!
0: Still think Arnie Bishop is licked, Mrs. Canning?
1: Oh, no.
0: You're right about one thing, Mrs. Canning. I am in a corner. With this bum arm, I've got no chance of running if the police come. So if they do, and if I'm cornered, I'll set a match to this mattress and fight them off till the whole house is just a bunch of rubble with Judy in it. You, understand me thoroughly, Mrs. Canning.
1: Yes.
0: So it's up to you to see that the police don't come. You're going to lie for me, Mrs. Canning, and you're going to cheat for me, and you're going to kill for me if necessary, because I always have a match ready. Now, do you still feel like trying any tricks?
1: I'll do whatever you say.
0: More like it. Now, the first thing you're to do, go downstairs and run that car into the garage. Get it out of the way. But don't touch your husband. Don't even look in the back of the car. I'll be watching. Understand?
1: Yes.
0: Glad we understand each other at last.

0: Harry? Harry? Oh, he's still unconscious. There's blood on his head.
1: Okay.
0: Look, I'm coming!
1: You did take a look at him, didn't you?
0: No, no.
1: All right.
0: No.
1: All right, come inside. Beautiful night, isn't it?
0: It'll be morning soon.
1: What time is it?
0: Almost 6. The milkman should be here soon.
1: Oh? Well, here's where you start lying for me. After you, madam. Now, I'm going to sit right here in this chair with my hand in my pocket. And in my hand's the gun. Understand?
0: Yes. That's the milkman.
1: You'll tell him I'm your cousin, just visiting here for a few days.
0: He'll wonder why you're up so early.
1: Let him wonder. Go on, answer.
2: Good morning, Mrs. Canning. I'm the new milkman on the route. Hope I didn't wake you up.
0: Come in, please.
2: That's 2 bottles of milk you wanted this morning and a bottle of cream.
0: Here, you can put them on the table.
2: All right.
0: Oh, this is my cousin. He's visiting us for a few days.
2: Oh, how are you?
1: Hello.
0: Do you have my bill?
2: Yeah, I got it right here in my pocket. Here.
1: Hey, is that...
2: That's right, Bishop, with the gun. Sit still and take your hand out of your pocket very carefully.
1: Okay, you win. But how come a milkman with a gun?
2: I borrowed this coat from the regular milkman. I'm Sergeant Wright, State Police.
1: What?
0: Thank heaven.
1: State Police? How did you know I was here?
2: Mrs. Canning told us.
1: She? Well, how? I didn't let her out of my sight.
2: She broadcasted to us.
1: Broadcast?
0: Yes. Over this set, Mr. Bishop.
1: Yeah.
0: Remember the speech I made you? You didn't know what had come over me. I was really talking to the state police over the shortwave. Don't you remember I told you that this was a sending and receiving set, that my husband built it? And when I turned off the shortwave signals, I turned the switch to sending. And then I just hoped my message would get through.
1: I didn't think you were smart enough. And I thought I had you scared stiff. You look like the kind who would scare easy.
0: Oh, I am, Mr. Bishop, I am. But I warned you. This was a time when I couldn't afford to be scared.

0: I'll be standing right here in the driveway, so don't try any tricks.
1: I won't.
0: Remember, I'm watching.

0: goes to prove that a determined man can always get what he goes after. You remember Bishop tried to get free board and lodging from Ethel Canning. He finally got it, all right. But not exactly where he wanted it. You know, as a matter of fact, Bishop was the type of man who should never have gone in for murder. No, too many risks. He should have specialized in arson. That's always a surefire undertaking.
1: That was your host, Raymond Edward Johnson, closing the door on Inner Sanctum, tonight's performance in the Mystery Playhouse. It's late, Creed, so good night. Sleep tight.

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You just heard an episode of Inner Sanctum, which originally aired Monday, September 9th, 1946, 80 years ago today. Its title, Murder Comes at Midnight. This episode of The Sealed Book first aired Sunday, September 9th, 1945, 81 years ago today. Its title, Death Laughs Last.

Once again, the keeper of the book has opened the ponderous door to the secret vault, wherein is kept the great sealed book, in which is recorded all the secrets and mysteries of mankind through the ages. Here are tales of every kind, tales of murder, of madness, of dark deeds, strange and terrible beyond all belief. Keeper of the book, I would know what tale we tell this time. Open the great book and let us read. Slowly, the great book opens. One by one, the keeper of the book turns the pages and stops. Ah, the strange story of a man who committed the perfect murder, only to discover that every murder must be paid for. A tale titled, Death Laughs Last.

0: Here is the tale, Death Laughs Last, as it is written in the pages of the sealed book. Our story begins in the office of Dr. Robert Smith. There is a worried look on the doctor's face as he speaks to Edward Harrison.
1: Sit down, won't you, Mr. Harrison?
2: All right, thanks. Now, what is it, Doc? I can see by your face you want to tell me something about Mary, don't you?
1: Mr. Harrison, your wife is dangerously ill.
2: Does that mean she's going to die?
1: I must be frank with you. It does. Unless...
2: Unless what, Doctor? Tell me. If there's a chance in the world, she's got to have it, see?
1: Her only hope is a brain operation. A very difficult and delicate operation. Without it, well, I could only give her 6 months, a year at most.
2: No. No, it mustn't be. She's got to have the operation, you hear?
1: I must tell you, Mr. Harrison, that only one man in this country has the necessary skill for the operation your wife needs. He is Dr. Howard Richards.
2: I don't care who he is. Get him.
1: I was going to say, naturally, he's in great demand. Now, his average fee for an operation is about $1,500.
2: $1,500?
1: Of course, if you can't afford that, he might consider the circumstances.
2: No, I can't afford it. I can afford anything Mary needs.
1: Then I'll get in touch with him at once.
2: Yes, yes, sure. You make the arrangements right away. I'll get a hold of the money. I'll get it to you by tomorrow, sure. Mr. Danvers, I'm Ed Harrison.
3: Oh, yes, Mr. Harrison. Please sit down.
2: Thanks. They told me you have to pass on all the real estate loans here at the bank. Have you looked over my application yet?
3: I have it here. I see that you want to borrow $1,500 from us.
2: That's right, and it's urgent. I got to have the money right away.
3: Mm. Unfortunately, the security you offer, your home...
2: What's wrong with it? It's a swell little house, good section, all in good repair.
3: Well, that's true, but you already have a first and second mortgage on it, totaling $4,000, and... Well, I'm afraid we can't make any further loans on it.
2: But I've got to have the money, Mr. Danvers. I've just got to.
3: I'm sorry to hear that, because there's nothing we can do to help you. Nothing we can do.
4: You say you're not employed, Mr. Harrison?
2: No, I own a shop. I'm a locksmith.
4: That means you're never certain of your income. If you had a job now, a regular income you could depend on...
2: What are you getting at? You mean you're not going to let me have the money?
4: I certainly wish I could, but under the circumstances, I'm sorry, very sorry, but there's nothing I can do to...
5: I'm afraid the collateral you suggest isn't satisfactory, Mr. Harrison. We'd lend you the money if we could, but we just can't. Sorry.
6: Sorry.
2: Sorry.

0: Edward, you aren't eating, and you're so quiet. Is anything wrong?
1: What? Oh, no, no, of course not.
0: You're worrying about me, aren't you?
1: Well, no, Mary. I just think about making some changes at the shop and...
0: Darling, please, you don't have to lie to me. I know that I'm not well, but I'm going to get better. Really, I am. I promise it.
1: Of course you are. Dr. Smith said so. You're going to be well in no time.
0: Of course I am, dear.
1: No, I've got to go out. I have an appointment over the other side of the city with Horace Latimer. We grew up together. He wants to see me about something important.
2: Edward had no appointment with Horace Latimer, but he went to see Horace anyway, for he and Horace had been boyhood friends. Then their paths had separated. Horace had grown wealthy. But in his desperation, Edward Harrison hoped that Horace would remember the past and would lend him the money he'd been trying to raise all day. Horace could spare it easily, but would he?
3: $1,500? Well, that's rather a lot of money, Ed.
1: I know it is, Horace, but it's for Mary. For an operation. I've got to have it.
3: Well, why didn't you try the bank? You have a house, a business?
1: I tried the bank and all the personal loan companies in town. They all turned me down. Said the security wasn't good enough.
3: I see. Well, that's too bad. Now, you can bet I'd lend it to you, Ed, if I had it. Well, that's the trouble. I haven't any ready cash. Nor the income tax, you know, and a couple of shaky investments that I had to bolster up lately.
1: All right, Horace. Never mind explaining. I get the idea. You're not going to lend me the money.
3: Well, really, Ed, I would if I could, but I can't. I'm sorry.
1: Save your sorrow for somebody else. I don't need your money, you hear? I'll get it someplace else. Yes, I'll get it somehow.
2: After he had slammed out of Horace Latimer's expensive home, Edward stood for a moment on the dark street corner, staring back with bitterness in his face.
1: Sorry. Yeah, you're sorry. In a pig's eye, you're sorry. Oh, what a sap I was to think you were a pal of mine.
4: Yeah, what's that, buddy? Huh? Was you speaking to me?
1: No, sorry. I guess I was thinking out loud.
4: Yeah, that's okay. We all do it sometimes. Hey, you got a match?
1: Match? Well, yeah, sure. Yeah.
4: Thanks. Okay, just hold it like that. Make a move and I plug you.
1: Good. Well, you're...
4: Ed, this is a stick-up. Hand over your dough and make it fast, see?
1: My dough? That's a hot one. I'm out trying to raise money myself. Now we're both out of luck. I've only got a dollar on me. Take it if you want it. Anyway, it's more than I could raise.
4: Ed, don't try to kid me. Anybody who lives in this ritzy suburb has dough on him. Yeah, stand still while I see what you got in your pockets. A wallet. In a leather case of some kind.
1: You'll find just $1 in that wallet. And I don't live in this neighborhood. I came here to try to borrow some money from a friend.
4: A buck. One measly buck. Eh, what a lousy break. But I bet you got a roll hidden in this leather case. It's heavy enough.
1: You'll lose your bet. Nothing in there but my emergency kit.
4: Yeah? Well, I'll just see for myself. Hey, this kit's full of skeleton keys and pick locks and stuff. When are you, anyway? A second-story waker?
1: I'm a locksmith and safe repairman, if it's anything to you.
4: Oh. Were you on the level just now when you said you was trying to raise dough?
1: What's it to you?
4: Yeah, you'd be surprised, pal. Okay, I'm putting the gun away, but you ain't leaving yet. Me and you, we're gonna talk business. Because I got a plan that'll get us both all the dough we need.
5: Waiter.
4: Well, is the deal on my proposition?
1: I don't know, Mike.
4: Sure you do. There's nothing to it. You can open locks and safes. I know where there's a house with plenty of dough in it.
1: But burglary? I've never stolen anything in my life.
4: Now listen, you said you needed dough bad, didn't you? And so do I, plenty bad.
1: But...
4: All you gotta do is get the back door open and then the safe. In half an hour, you'll have your $1,500 and more. How else are you ever going to get it? Answer me that.
1: I don't know. You sure the money's there, Mike?
4: Positive. I was casing the joint and looked in the window in time to see the old geezer put a whole roll of bills in a safe that's no stronger than a bread box. Hey, you can open it with your teeth.
1: Gotta get the money somehow. All right, I'll do it.

0: And now to continue the story, Death Laughs Last, as it is written in the sealed book. A few minutes later, Edward Harrison and Mike arrived at the large mansion and quietly made their way toward the back door.
1: Okay, this is it. Everybody's hit the hay long ago. It'll be a cinch.
2: The lock looks easy. But I shouldn't be doing this. There must be some other way to get the money.
1: Don't be a sucker all your life. You're gonna take what you want in this world. If you don't, you never get it.
2: Well...
1: Come on, get that door open. We gotta get inside before we're spotted.
2: All right. Let me take a second. I think... Yeah. There, it's unlocked.
1: Okay, get inside. The safe's in the library down this way. Don't make any noise.
2: You sure? There's only two of them in the house?
1: Yeah, the old guy and his butler. Probably both of them deaf as posts. Here's the library. Come on, the safe's behind the picture on the wall.
2: This picture?
1: Yeah, that's it. I'll lift it down. There you are. That safe is just a kid's toy. Go ahead, get it open.
2: It won't be that easy. I'll have it open inside a half an hour.

0: We hear that. You've been 40 minutes on that thing.
1: It's coming now. There. The safe's open.
0: Not about time, too. Now, let's see what's in it. Here's the cash box. Will I open it? There, look. No, cash. Mazuma, what'd I tell you?
1: There must be thousands there.
0: Easy. Come on, we'll count it and divvy it up.
1: No, no, never mind. Just give me 1,500. That's all I want. You can keep the rest.
0: Are you kidding?
1: No, that's all I want. Just the 1,500 that I need.
0: Okay, it's your funeral. Here you are. 10, 11, 12, 13, 14, $1,500 bills.
1: $1,500?
0: Yeah, for just an hour's work. Easy money, huh? What do you say we crack a couple more cribs tonight, huh?
1: No, no. I just want to get out of here. No one...
0: Someone's coming.
1: Someone's coming.
0: Yeah, here, get behind this door. I'll take care of this.
2: Who's there? Jenkins, is that you? Oh, where's that light switch? Ah. Burglars! Jenkins! Jenkins, call the police! Quick!
3: Nobody's calling any cops tonight, chum.
2: Help! Police! Help!
0: Oh! Yeah, maybe that'll convince you.
1: You hit him.
0: And what'd you expect me to do, shake his hand?
1: You killed him. That's murder.
0: Yeah, and you're in just as deep as me. Don't forget that.
1: Yeah, I'm an accessory to murder.
0: Cut the guff and let's get out of here. Or do you want to get caught?
1: No, no, of course not.
0: Then let's get going. Douse that light. I don't hear nothing. Come on, we'll get out the way we come in.
1: But suppose we are caught. Murder. They'll hang us.
0: Hey, we ain't going to get caught. We haven't left a clue, not even a fingerprint.
4: Stand still, both of you. I have a gun and I have you covered.
0: A butler.
4: If you move, I'll shoot. I can see you perfectly.
1: Standing on the stairs, he's got a gun. We're caught. We're caught.
0: Not yet. We ain't not by an old scarecrow with a rusty horse pistol.
4: Put up your hands. I'm going to call the police. You've done something to the master. I heard him call.
3: Okay, okay. We'll put up our hands like this.
1: Mike, you shot him.
0: Come on. We got to get out of here in a hurry. Them shots will bring the cops, but fast. Come on in.
1: But why did you make me come here? Why can't I go home?
0: You hate me. Come on in.
1: What?
0: That's better. Now, take off your hat and stay a while.
1: Why did you make me come here to your room?
0: Two reasons. The first is I want to make sure you know what it'll mean if you let anything slip. It'll mean a rope around your neck. Get me?
1: Yeah, I know. You don't have to tell me. I won't let anything slip.
0: If I thought you might, I'd slit your gullet right now.
1: I won't. I have to live. For my wife's sake.
0: Okay. And the second reason you're here is so you and me can have a little talk.
1: Talk? What kind of a talk?
0: Well, chum, I like the way you got that door and that safe open tonight. You and me got a future together.
1: What?
0: As soon as the heat's off, we're going to do another little job together.
1: No, I won't do it. I won't.
0: Sure you will.
1: I won't do it. You can't make me.
0: Oh, yes, I can. If you don't, I can always send a little note to the cops, telling them it's you they want for them killings tonight.
1: You wouldn't. They'd get you, too.
0: I'd be a long ways away by then. But you can't get away. You got a business here and a sick wife. You couldn't leave them. Well, you're going to do what I say?
1: You devil. You...
0: Don't say it. You don't think you can just dip into crime and then back out again without getting your hands dirty, do you? You don't think you can pull a job and then go on as if nothing had happened? You're mixed up in murder. And somebody's always got to pay for murder. One way or another.
1: I only did it for Mary's sake.
0: It don't matter why you did it. You're in it now and you can't get out. Not without paying in some way.
1: I've got a good mind to go to the police. To confess. To get it off my chest.
0: No, you don't. You see this gun? I'd plug you in a second if I thought...
1: No, you don't.
0: Get away from me. Let go of my head. Let go...
1: You got me into this. You're not going to make me go any further with it. I'll take that gun away from you and I'll...
0: You fool, let go or I'll put you out.
1: Mike. He's dead. I killed him.
5: In a daze of horror, Edward Harrison found his hat and made his way to the street. His mind in a whirl, he stumbled into a tiny bar a few blocks away. Struggling to control his shaking hands and to keep his voice normal, he ordered a double whiskey and gulped it down. Then, as his senses cleared a little, he heard the radio at the end of the bar broadcasting a warning to the city.
6: Attention all residents of the city. Attention all residents. The police department is asking you to be on the lookout for the following man, wanted for a brutal double murder committed in the Buxton Park section less than an hour ago. Please make a note of the following description.
0: No.
6: The man was...
2: Hey, buddy, what's the idea? What'd you shut the radio off for?
1: Because I was sick of listening to it, that's why.
2: Oh, is that so? Well, I'm not, see? And I got an idea maybe there was some other reason you didn't want to hear it. So I'm going to turn it back on, see?
1: No, you mustn't.
2: Well, I'm gonna. If you try to make a break for it, I got a gun right here under the bar, see? So now let's hear what that dirty killer looked like.
6: I repeat, be on the lookout for a man of medium height, lean and wiry, with reddish brown hair, wanted for the double murder in Buxton Park earlier this evening. If you see such a man, report at once to headquarters. We now turn you back to our regular night hall program of popular dance tunes.
2: Lean and wiry with reddish brown hair, eh? Well, that ain't you. You're heavy set and black haired. Yeah, for a minute there, you had me going. I was positive you was the killer, the way you didn't want me to hear the description. just jumpy, huh? Yeah, well, here, have another drink on the house.
1: Thanks, but I gotta get home. I need some sleep. Yeah, that's what I need. Some sleep.

0: And now to continue the story, Death Laughs Last, as it is written in the sealed book. As Edward Harrison left the bar and hurried home, he was aghast at how close he'd come to giving himself away. It was Mike the police were looking for, not Edward Harrison. It was Mike whose description they had. Edward Harrison was safe. Safe. Hardly able to believe in his own good luck, Edward reached his home and let himself in. Mary was asleep. Quietly, he got into bed and at long last fell asleep. When he awoke, it was morning, and Mary was already preparing breakfast.
1: Good morning, darling. What time did you get home anyway? I waited up for you until almost 2.
2: I was pretty late. I stopped at the shop and did a little work. I forgot to watch the time, I guess.
1: Oh, and this morning you look terrible. I know, you're worrying about me. Oh, but you mustn't, darling. I'm going to be all right. Really, I am.
2: Of course you are. I'm going to see to that.
1: What do you think? Dr. Smith called up last night. He wanted to talk to you. He said he had some good news for you.
2: Good news?
1: Yes, but he wouldn't tell me what it was. I don't know why. He asked for you to stop in at his office this morning.
2: I think I know what it is. Yeah, sure. I'll go right over and see him.
1: But, darling, you're going to eat breakfast first, aren't you?
2: I'll eat when I get back. I want to see the doctor first. Anyway, I'm not very hungry.
1: Well, all right, Edward, but please hurry back. I want to know, too, what the doctor said.
2: Yeah, sure, Mary. I'll be right back. Everything's okay now. Everything's okay.
0: After he left the house, Edward bought a morning paper. Big headlines told of the murders the night before, but he scarcely saw them. His eyes hurried through the story until he found what he was looking for. The news that Mike's body had been found. The butler Mike had shot had given the police Mike's description and then died before he could tell them there was anyone with Mike. So the police had listed Mike's death as a suicide or as an accident and closed the case. Edward Harrison was safe. Perfectly safe.
2: Safe. I'm safe. I've got the money. Mary's going to be all right, and the cops aren't looking for me. Mike was wrong. Sometimes you can get away with murder and not have to pay anything, if you're lucky. And I've been lucky. I've been lucky.
3: Good morning, Doctor. Mary said you'd phone and had some good news.
4: Oh, yes, Mr. Harrison. I called you last night after I got in touch with Dr. Richards. I wanted to tell you that he had agreed to operate on your wife.
3: Oh, that's swell, Doctor. I got the money right here in my pocket.
4: The money, yes. I was also going to tell you that Dr. Richards had said not to worry about it. You could take as long as you wanted to pay it.
3: As long as I wanted? Then it wasn't necessary. I didn't have to do it. I didn't have to do it.
4: Well, I'm afraid I don't understand.
3: Never mind, Doc. I mean, I've got the money. I want to pay it. He's got to take it right away. Well, what's the matter? What are you looking at me like that for? The operation is going to save Mary's life, isn't it? You said it would. You can't go back on your word. You can't, do you hear?
4: It's not that, Mr. Harrison. Yes, the operation would save your wife's life. But unfortunately, Dr. Richards was the only man in this country able to perform it.
3: Well, so what? He said he'd do it, didn't he? And I've raised the dough to pay it. So what's the hitch?
4: Mr. Harrison, Dr. Richards can't perform the operation now.
3: But you said that...
4: Yes, I know. But he was tragically murdered last night by a burglar who broke into his home in Buxton Park.
0: And so ends the tale, Death Laughs Last, as it is written in the sealed book. In an effort to save his wife's life, Edward Harrison had helped kill the one man who might have saved her. Twisted indeed are the strands of fate in which destiny entangles mere mortals.

0: And now, keeper of the book, before you close the great volume, show us the tale we tell next time. This one? Ah, yes. The tale of a man who was murdered by his wife and her brother, and the strange way he rose from a watery grave to accuse them of his death. The tale is titled, You Only Die Once. Be sure to be with us again next time when the sound of the great gong heralds another strange and exciting tale from The Sealed Book. The Sealed Book, produced and directed by Jock McGregor, is written by Bob Arthur and David Cogan.
1: 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Its title? Death Laughs Last. 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

0: 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This episode of Suspense originally aired Thursday, September 9th, 1943, 83 years ago today, titled Marry for Murder.
1: Suspense. This is the Man in Black, here again to introduce Columbia's program, Suspense. Tonight, in one of her rare radio appearances, we bring you a star who has occupied a unique place in the affections of moviegoers ever since the screen first became of age, Miss Lillian Gish. Appearing with Miss Gish are two distinguished players, Mr. Ray Collins of the Metro-Goldwyn-Mayer Fold, whose current release is Thousands Cheer, and Mr. Bramwell Fletcher, who has ornamented many a stage and film success. There are only three players in Marry for Murder, which is tonight's tale of suspense. Only three characters in this story, whose beginning and end are shrouded in a dense down east fog. A story of slow terror and swift death, planned by a brilliant murderer. And so were the performances of Lillian Gish as Letty Hawthorne, a frightened neurotic creature who seemed destined to be a perfect victim, of Bramwell Fletcher as Mark Taylor, so handsome and attentive, and of Ray Collins as the lawyer, Philip Alden, who relates these events to us. We again hope to keep you in suspense.
2: I used to love the sound of foghorns on the bay, especially at night when I sat before the fire. Let their lonely wail weave a contrast between my snug comfort and the gray immensity outside. But I've lost my taste for them now. Lost it on the night I heard them moan a dirge of death. It's hard enough to lose a friend. But to lose one as I lost Letty Hawthorne is the kind of blow you'll never quite forget. I remember the first time I met her. It had fogged up all of a sudden, as it does here on the Cape. But Anne Wentworth held her Sunday night supper as usual. Letty was the only stranger there, a newcomer to the Cape. I looked at her and thought, she'd be an attractive woman if she only didn't flutter so much. She was a trim, pretty woman of about my own age, which is 40.
3: You're Philip Alden, the lawyer, aren't you? Oh, what a pleasure to meet so many nice people. There go those foghorns again.
2: Yes.
3: Does one really get used to them in time?
2: Well, I
3: love the Cape, but I can hardly bear that sound. So depressing, isn't it? So morbid.
2: Well, to your first question, yes, I'm Alden, an attorney. As for the foghorns, well, if you stay with us for a few years, you won't be able to live without them, Mrs. Hawthorne. It is Mrs. Hawthorne, isn't it? Anne never gets around to introducing people. It's her only fault.
3: Oh, I never stand on ceremony. That's my fault if you consider it one. Besides, I knew you at once, you see, and you knew me. Don't you think that's a promising beginning?
2: I never thought of it that way.
3: Oh, dearie me, there it goes again. It makes me think of ghosts walking over my grave. How can you bear it?
2: They do serve a very important purpose, you know.
3: Oh, I suppose they do, but they give me the shudders.
2: As a matter of fact, I find them comforting.
3: I made Jane Hart promise to stay with me tonight if the fog doesn't lift. I daren't be alone. You see, I'm still a bit nervous.
2: Oh?
3: I've been ill, you know, and the doctor prescribed complete rest and quiet.
2: I see.
3: That's why I came up here.
2: Well, you'll find what you're looking for here, I'm sure.
3: Oh, do you think so?
2: I
3: do hope I will. My nerves are simply shattered. Mr. Hawthorne's dead, you see. Such a tragedy.
2: I'm terribly sorry.
3: You see, it happened so suddenly. I can't quite believe it.
2: Can I get you some of Anne's cider cup? That's one of our Sunday night features.
3: Oh, thank you. That would be so nice. It's such a comfort to have a man take care of one again. You make me feel so, so protected. I know we're going to be great friends, aren't we?
2: I can tell you I worried a bit for a while after that first party. Letty Hawthorne was a charming woman, a bit fluttery, as I said, but still attractive and rather pathetic. I was afraid she was setting her cap for me. You see, I'm a crusty old bachelor, but even my friends were beginning to wonder. So it was with mingled relief and regret that I learned one day that Letty Hawthorne had transferred her attentions to another newcomer to the Cape, Mark Taylor. He was 8 or 10 years younger than she, a handsome fellow, but somewhat dissolute-looking. I didn't like him. I may as well admit that from the start. But short of marrying her myself, there wasn't much I could do. Anyway, they seemed happy enough at first. One day after the wedding, Letty called me on a matter of business. I went down there after sundown. The three of us sat out on the beach in front of her cottage.
3: I'm glad you were able to come, Philip. You see, Mark and I were counting on you.
2: Always glad to oblige you, Letty.
4: As a matter of fact, Alden, we want you to attend to a legal matter for us.
2: Yes?
3: Yes, Philip. Mark wants to make a will. I told him I don't like wills. There's something so unhealthy about them. But Mark simply insists upon it.
2: Very sensible, I'm sure.
3: Oh, you men. You're all alive.
4: It needn't be a very elaborate affair, Alden. Just a simple document stating that I leave all my property to Letty.
3: Well, if he does that, Philip, I want you to make out a will for me, too, leaving everything I have to Mark.
4: But, Letty, there's no need...
3: No, I insist.
4: Oh, well, Alden here is going to think I married you for your money.
3: Money? Why, I really don't know anything at all about my affairs. Really, I don't. Frank, Mr. Hawthorne always used to say, Letty, I really think you know less about business than a child. I left the management of his estate entirely to his secretary, you know.
4: Well, just some simple document that makes my intention clear. You know the form, Alden. And, of course, if Letty insists...
3: But I do. We'll have twin wills.
4: Hmm.
3: It doesn't sound so frightening that way.
4: The way Letty talks about wills, you can tell she has a secret vice, can't you?
3: A secret vice?
4: My wife's a murder mystery fan, Alden. I didn't find out until it was too late.
3: Oh, Mark, you silly.
2: When you say that, Taylor, smile. I'm a detective fan myself. It's a busman's holiday, of course, but I always read the latest whodunits. If my father hadn't insisted that I follow in his footsteps, I'd have been a detective instead of a lawyer.
3: Really? How interesting. Tell us, Philip, do you ever get any cases like the ones we read about?
2: Well, if you want my opinion, the chief difference between fact and fiction is that the author of a novel wants you to see the pattern and the author of a murder tries to hide it.
3: Oh.
4: Well, what do you mean by that?
2: Well, take your case, for example. You and Letty are making out your wills. Yeah. I heard her say that she wanted to leave her money to you. But how do I know the idea just sprang into her head of its own accord? How do I know that you didn't plant it there?
4: Plant it? What do you mean? Why, what possible reason could I have?
2: Well, as things stand now, there's no reason for me to ask if you planted the idea in her head. But if Letty were found dead...
3: Dead? Oh, Philip, how dreadful. How can you even think such thoughts? Mark, darling, how terrible for you. Philip, you're to apologize this minute.
4: No, Letty. Philip was just trying to explain.
3: Well, I won't have him talking about such horrible things.
2: Of course, I didn't mean you to. I was just using you as an example.
3: Well, I didn't mean to be rude, Philip, but... Well, you know my nerves, and it's getting dark. And... Oh, the bay is beautiful at night, of course, but... I've always been afraid of the water.
4: That's why I've had such a time persuading her to come out for a sail. The Artemis has been tied up all summer, waiting.
3: It's just silly, I know. And I will go with you, Mark. But let's do wait for a calm day.
4: Huh? You know, Letty's idea of a sail is to sit becalmed half a mile offshore. My wife has perfect confidence in me, you see.
3: Oh, Mark, it isn't that. You're making fun of me, aren't you? Of course, I trust you completely, but... Well, I'm not very athletic.
2: You're missing one of the treats of the Cape if you don't sail.
3: But I shall. Of course I shall, and soon. And what's more, I'm going to get Mark to teach me to handle the Artemis.
2: Well, I'll be looking forward to seeing your sails on the bay, then.
3: Oh, Mark, a storm.
2: I'd better be getting home before it breaks.
3: Are you sure you'll be all right? Oh, I'm simply terrified of thunder. Wouldn't you rather stop with us?
5: Oh, I can make it to town.
4: Stop by tomorrow, won't you, Alden? Or as soon as you have those papers.
5: Right.
3: Now, you won't be nervous after our talk of wills and murders. But of course you won't. I'm such a coward myself that I can never understand how other people can be so brave.
4: You know, Philip, Letty's helplessness is one of her chief charms. Sometimes I suspect she exaggerates it just to make me feel important.
3: Oh, Mark, you mustn't. Giving all my secrets away.
5: Well, don't worry about me or the wills, Letty. Someday you will frighten yourself to death.

0: little enough for me to go by. But gradually, I found myself worrying about Letty and Mark. They didn't seem to be hitting it off. Oh, on the surface, everything was smooth. But I was haunted by a premonition of what I didn't know. It was only a nameless dread of something, some undercurrent of feeling. Letty's nerves were getting no better. In fact, she seemed more tense, more frightened than ever. Yet she was making an effort to meet Mark halfway. Many times I saw them out sailing. Only when Letty returned after a day on the water, she seemed pinched and white. While Mark appeared to be glowing with vitality, Letty grew paler and more distracted. I realized suddenly that she was a middle-aged woman. One day in town, I met them in the general store. They'd been quarreling.
1: But I tell you, Mark, you're just imagining it. I hate to have that stuff around, as you very well know. You read all kinds of stories about the way it gets mixed up in food.
2: Oh, nonsense.
1: Well, I'm sure there aren't any rats around the boathouse. I'd know if there were. I'm simply terrified of them. But I can't bear thinking of having poison around. Why be worried all the time?
2: Oh, Letty, for heaven's sake, stop being childish. I didn't put traps around because you didn't want them. Now that I'm trying to get rid of them in another way, you make a scene. I don't see why we have to go into a three-act tragedy just because I want to buy some rat poison.
3: Hello. Hello, you two.
2: Oh, hello, Alden.
1: Why, Philip, how nice to see you. Mark and I were just doing a little shopping.
2: Philip, will you do me a favor?
4: Hmm?
2: Will you please reason with Letty and try to get some sense into her head?
3: Say, wait a minute. This sounds serious.
1: Well, it isn't really. But, Philip, you know my nerves and the way things upset me, and Mark just doesn't understand. Oh, I know I'm just a silly woman, but the doctor says I have to be humored. And now Mark is so unreasonable, and it's such a little thing.
2: Of course, it's a little thing, and that's why I can't understand your attitude. Now, look here, Philip. The boathouse is infested with rats. Wouldn't you say the obvious course of action would be to get rid of them?
3: Why, of course.
1: But poison, rat poison. Oh, Philip, don't you see how horrible it is? I mean, accidents do happen. I've always hated to have anything like that around, just in case.
3: I've heard of children eating this stuff by accident. But you two people can take care of yourselves. Mm. Frankly, Letty, I think you're making a fuss over nothing.
2: Yes, yes, that's right, Philip. That's just what I told her.
1: Well, very well, then. But if I'm found dead, I hope you realize you'll both be under suspicion.

0: seemed a foolish quarrel at the time. Yet when I left them, I kept hearing Letty's voice. Suddenly, a monstrous idea occurred to me. I wondered if Letty had been trying to warn me. And then the horrible suspicion broke. All the trifling things began to add up. Letty's nervousness, her fear of sailing with Mark, her terror of having the poison in the house. But why? Why should she be afraid of Mark? What motive had he? And then I knew. I had helped to give him the motive when I drew up Letty's will. Yet my whole case was founded on thin air. Figment of a nervous imagination. I had to be sure. I had to keep an eye on them. I found myself making excuses. Excuses to drop by at their cottage.
1: Who is it, Letty? Who's there?
2: It's Philip.
3: Oh, Philip. Well, well, well.
1: Hello.
3: You're almost getting to be a member of the family.
0: Well, I just thought I'd ask you to help me eat the first bluefish of the season. There's too much here for an old bachelor like me.
2: Why, Philip Alden, if you aren't the most thoughtful person, how perfectly sweet of you. Of course you'll stay to dinner. We'll have a real feast.
3: Yes, yes, you might as well stay as long as you're here. Well,
0: thank you. If you're sure I won't be intruding.
2: Intruding? Why, of course not. And you can help me get the dinner ready.
0: Well, I'd be glad to, but won't I be in Anna's way?
3: Anna's gone.
0: Gone? Why, I thought you were well satisfied with her.
2: So we were, Philip. But Anna didn't seem to be satisfied with us. In fact, they've all gone.
0: All?
2: Yes. Anna and Elsie and Otto, the handyman. They just walked out and left us.
0: Well, for heaven's sake.
3: Since the ship and engine place opened on the heights, nobody can keep a servant. Can't blame them myself.
2: I wonder. I don't believe Anna'd take a job at the ship and engine. Anyhow, it does seem strange they all went at once, doesn't it?
3: Mm. Letty, I do wish you'd stop dramatizing everything. Ship and engine just opened. The call went out for help. I don't see any mystery in the servants answering. In fact, it's their patriotic duty. And it's our patriotic duty to get along without them.
2: But it's so lonely here, especially at night.
3: Now, Letty, you're not living here by yourself.

0: Oh, I don't deserve the credit. That bluefish was simply delicious. How did you manage to catch it all by yourself? I always think men are so wonderful.
1: Well, I'd be glad to take you both the next time I go fishing. It's good fun. Fresh air would be good for you, Letty.
0: Oh, no, I couldn't. Well, I'm still just a wee bit nervous about the water. Though I tried terribly hard, haven't I, Mark?
2: Yes, yes, sir.
0: I've been good about the sailing. But you know I'm learning to manage the Artemis all by myself, well, aren't I, Mark?
2: Mm-hmm.
0: I don't write my name in the wake anymore, do I?
2: Yes, Letty's a real hand at the tiller. She'll be a better sailor than I am soon, you see. You'd have seen her take the Artemis into harbor the other day.
1: She did, all right.
2: Mm-hmm. Yes, she came through that channel with a breeze against her. I wanted to take it over, afraid she'd run into the mud flats. But no, she coaxed it all the way, and we came in under sail.
0: Yes, and I wanted to do it all by myself, even though I was terrified.
1: Well, good for you. Why, that's really a splendid accomplishment. I've been negotiating the harbor for years, but I confess that I have trouble every now and then.
0: Well, since nobody wants any more berries, I guess it's time to do the dishes. Now, I'll show you what a good hand I am as a dishwasher.
1: Wait a minute. That's my job. Here.
0: No. Here. I'll clear, clean, and wash. You two can dry, and you can dry.
2: Letty, what is it?
1: Well, you shouldn't have tried to carry that tray.
0: No. It's not that.
2: Why, Letty, what's happened to you? You look ghastly.
0: I'm afraid I... Something I ate.
1: Here. Better lie down.
2: Oh, I'll carry her upstairs. Get a doctor, will you?
0: I'm afraid, Mark. I'm afraid I've been poisoned.

0: But great heavens, Philip, I just can't believe it. Arsenic poisoning? Do you think Dr. Potter knows what he's talking about?
1: I'm sure he does.
0: Of course, we can't be sure till the tests are made, but I don't see. I don't understand.
1: It's not very hard to understand. Letty ate arsenic. How or where she got it, we don't know, but it's not difficult to guess.
0: But we all ate the same meal, you and I and she. Why? Good Lord, Flick. Do you think we're poisoned, too?
1: I feel perfectly all right. You appear to be comfortable. I think we'd feel it by now.
0: But then how on
1: Let's
0: earth
1: Let's be perfectly
0: you...
1: logical about it. We all ate the bluefish.
0: Yes.
1: I prepared it. We all had potatoes and string beans. Letty cooked those.
0: Yes, yes.
1: Then we all ate strawberries. You prepared them.
0: Why?
1: Now, the fish and the vegetables were all served in large platters, and each one of us helped ourselves. Therefore, if any poison were in the food, we'd all be sick. But the strawberries, Mark...
0: See here, Alden, are you suggesting...
1: Wait a minute. We're just following this through logically. The strawberries were put on the table in separate dishes. The poison could have been slipped into Letty's plate in the kitchen.
0: Alden... You have no right to accuse me of this. Why, you're fixing up a case against me.
1: I'm doing nothing of the sort. In any event, I think you might worry less about your own skin and more about Letty.
0: Thanks. I think I can take care of my own wife.
1: Nevertheless, I suggest you get someone to help you.
0: I'm perfectly well able to nurse her myself.
1: If I were you, I'd have someone else as well. I'll send Mrs. Halstead over from town. She's an experienced, practical nurse.
0: What I've always appreciated about you, Philip, is the way you mind your own business.
1: I'll be going now. Mrs. Halstead will be along as soon as I can get her.

When the doctor's analysis came, it was arsenic poisoning, all right. There were traces of arsenic in the sugar on Letty's dish. Letty was recovering. The dose wasn't large enough to kill her. Mrs. Halstead was installed as nurse and housekeeper. Just then, business called me to New York, where I found myself worrying about Letty. I couldn't get her out of my mind. I was bothered by a few loose ends in Letty's problem. The sort of questions that would occur to a legal mind. So I decided to spend an evening in the reference room of the law library among the files, where I found out enough about Mark and Letty Taylor to send me racing back to the Cape. And I knew I had to hurry if I was to prevent a death.

0: English murder. It was one of those dull gray afternoons when I arrived at the station. Fog was so thick over the bay that it seemed to cloud the whole town. Cold fear gripped me. Letty and Mark, I learned, had left at dawn for a weekend sail. I could picture them. Murderer and victim. Shrouded in the gray veils of the fog. Drifting. Waiting. While the foghorns called a hoarse warning of murder. So, I was too late. The trap was sprung. With my newly gained insight into the affairs of Letty and Mark, I could have averted the tragedy, but I was too late. Or was I? If only they hadn't really left for that sail. I took the chance. Feeling my way along the Cape Road, I reached the Taylor Cottage. Nobody was there. Then I heard noises in the boathouse. I crept down the slope.
1: Philip Alden will be sure you planned to murder me for my money. I saw the suspicion dawn in his mind that day we made out our twin wills. I saw it grow when I was seen in the general store and you brought the rat poison. And that night when I was taken ill, he was sure. Do you hear me? Sure! You wanted to teach me to sail the Artemis. Thought I was afraid of the water. Well, Mark Taylor, when your body drifts to shore, Philip Alden will swear that only an accident prevented you from murdering me. What fools you men are. Aren't you? Aren't you? Why wouldn't you like to answer me, Mark? Don't you wish you could talk to me again? To your helpless little nephew. But you can't. Can you? Dead men can't talk, can they? But they say that in the instant of dying, a man can understand many things. Did you understand, Mark? But how could you? You are really a stupid man, Mark. Didn't you ever wonder about my former husband and his tragic death? Didn't you ever want to know about Frank Hawthorne? He did. At the very end, he wondered about his predecessor, George Martin. Strange how both died in a yachting accident, isn't it? Frank died off the coast of California, and George was drowned in the Gulf of Mexico. And now you, Mark, your body will be found someplace along the Cape here, I suppose. Oh, what bad luck I've had with my husband's. But how thoughtful all of you were to leave me your property. Too bad I'm such an extravagant widow, isn't it? For I do run through money. I wasn't lying about that. Oh, dear, I wish you could help me get your body to the Artemis. If only you hadn't insisted on turning back when the fog rose. I could have killed you so much more neatly. A sudden gust of wind while I was at the wheel, and the Artemis jibes, and the boom catches you, and off you go to the bottom of the sea. But now, I've got to lug you back on board and pitch you overboard somewhere. This was really inconsiderate, Mark, to make me kill you in the boathouse here.
2: You will have to drag the body aboard, Letty.
1: Oh, Philip, I'm so glad you've come.
2: Are you, Letty?
1: Something dreadful's happened to Mark. I'm so upset, I hardly know how to tell you. Oh, Philip, I think I've...
2: You needn't pull a phony feint this time, Letty. I fell for it before when you made me think that Mark had poisoned you. That is, almost.
1: Why, what do you mean, Philip?
2: That was a little too smart, Letty, that poison scene. Because when I left you, I wondered about two things. Why anyone should be foolish enough to attempt that type of murder before an audience, and why, having attempted it, he should fail to make the dose large enough.
1: Why, I don't know what you're talking about.
2: I think you do. You see, while I was in New York, I took the trouble to look up a few matters that were bothering me. And I found the newspaper clippings of your two previous, shall we say, accidents.
1: Oh, Philip, isn't it dreadful?
2: Still pretending. You're a clever woman, Letty. But I overheard you just now.
1: You'll never prove anything.
2: I think I will. You see, I found the motive, too. It was marry for money, marry for murder, wasn't it? I wouldn't try to run away, Letty. I brought a gun. You're coming with me to the police station. Don't wonder that you hate the sound of foghorns, Letty Taylor. You've spoiled them for me.

And so closes Marry for Murder, starring Lillian Gish with Ray Collins and Bramwell Fletcher. Tonight's tale of Suspense.

This is your narrator, the man in black, who conveys to you Columbia's invitation to spend this half hour in suspense with us again next week, same time, when Virginia Bruce and John Loder will star in the Dorothy B. Hughes suspense thriller, The Cross-Eyed Bear. The producer of these broadcasts is William Spear, who, with Ted Bliss, the director, Bernard Herrmann and Lucian Marowick, conductor and composer, and Walker T. Field, the author, collaborated on tonight's Suspense. This is CBS, the Columbia Broadcasting System.

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1: Thursday,
0: September 9th, 1943, 83 years ago today, titled Marry for Murder. This episode of Suspense originally aired
1: Thursday,
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0: 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Starring tonight, Mr. Burt Lancaster in Anton Leder's production of The Big Shot by Brett Halliday. A tale well calculated to keep you in suspense.
1: You gotta be tough to be a big shot. Especially when you're cursed with yellow curly hair and a pretty baby face. I learned about that early, when I was a kid, and the other kids started razzing. I learned that if you bounced a brick off somebody's head, the razzing stopped, and you were somebody. It was a very profitable lesson, which paid off as I grew up, and I found it pays dividends whether you're on East 10th Street or down in Mexico.
2: Charlie Morton.
1: Yeah? Yeah.
2: Well, welcome to Mexico.
1: Well, thanks. You're Quinn, I suppose.
2: Right. Glad to meet you.
1: Same here.
2: Well, it's lucky you were the only American on the bus or I'd never have recognized you.
1: No?
2: No. Collins Road, he was sending a young fellow out just from engineering school, but I didn't expect that.
1: Listen, Quinn, never mind my looks. You asked for a mining engineer and you got one. Any complaints?
2: Why, of course.
1: Well, if there are, you can pay me off my guarantee and I'll get back on that bus.
2: Now, wait a minute, Morton. I didn't mean to offend you. I got no complaints as long as you can do the job.
1: I can do the job.
2: Yes, I guess maybe you can.
1: Now, how about a drink?
2: Sure, right over here at the corner. In Mexico, there's always a bottle of tequila not too far away. That's one thing makes it attractive. It
1: must be the only thing, then.
2: Oh, I don't know. Some of us like it down here.
1: Is that so?
2: Why'd you come, then?
1: Well, that's easy. They told me there was money in it.
2: Yeah. Yeah, there is. In here.
3: Ah, bienvenidos, señores. ¿Qué quieren ustedes?
2: Dos tequilas, por favor.
3: Dos tequilas, sí.
2: I hope you like tequila, Morton. It's about all they have around here.
1: It'll do. Are all the bartenders like that?
2: Oh, no, that's Lolita. Her father owns the place.
1: Oh, sure, it'll be plenty good for business.
2: Guess so. Say, your stuff is all arrived. Last box of equipment came in last night, so you can start setting up the mill as soon as we get back.
1: Don't worry, I'll get it up.
2: I'm not worried, but time is important.
3: Dos tequilas, señores.
2: Si, gracias, Lolita.
1: Yeah, thanks, beautiful.
3: Beautiful?
1: Si, baby, that's you. From top to bottom.
3: Is okay, señor?
1: Is plenty okay, baby. Plenty.
3: Gracias, señor.
1: Well.
3: Gracias.
1: Maybe I'm going to like Mexico after all.
2: Look, Martin, I don't know how much Collins told you about the setup.
1: Not much. Said there was a chance for some money and plus a little excitement.
2: He didn't tell you there might be more than excitement. Jail, maybe, or worse.
1: He mentioned it.
2: Oh. Okay, then. You understand that we've got a ticklish proposition on our hands. We've got to be careful, especially with these people. If they knew what we were planning.
1: Okay, what are we planning?
2: We struck a rich vein of gold quartz in the remote mountains about 20 miles from here. I've got my crew mining as fast as we can before anybody around here finds out about it.
1: So?
2: The tough part comes in getting it out of the country. There's a wave of Mexico for Mexicans right now, and if we haul the ore out to the regular stamping mill in town, the government will confiscate most of the gold.
1: I see. So you bring me in to set up a small stamping mill at the mine and mill the ore there?
2: Right. We figure that in the next month we can sluice out maybe $500,000 worth of free gold. Then get out quick before anybody gets wise.
1: $500,000?
2: Yes, but we'll still have to smuggle it out of the country. It's going to be a tough job.
1: Kid stuff.
2: Yeah? It's not just the law we've got to worry about.
1: Well, what else? Lolita?
2: Sure. These people would inform on us if they found out. But they wouldn't tell the government. They'd tell some bandit gang around in the hills somewhere.
1: Bandits. I suppose they got a Robin Hood down here, too.
2: Okay, Morton, maybe you'll learn.
1: Well, I thought $500,000 would tempt anybody.
2: And a 20th of that is your share. Maybe 25,000. That's not hay.
3: Señores.
2: Careful, Morton.
3: Señores. ¿Quieren ustedes otra bebida?
2: No, no, gracias. ¿Cuánto?
3: Un beso. Gracias, señores.
1: Hey, Lolita.
3: Sí, señor.
1: You understand, comprende English?
3: Sí, señor. I speak English muy good.
2: Oh, so I see.
1: Never mind, baby. A little is enough. Your old man never give you any time off?
3: ¿Qué, señor? No comprendo.
1: Well, let's put it another way. Are you doing anything Saturday night?
2: Wait a minute, Morton. Better not make any dates.
1: Well, why not? A guy can't work all the time, especially with stuff like this around. You don't expect me to stay up there.
2: Quiet, you fool.
1: Okay. Never mind, beautiful. See you later. Comprende?
3: Si, senor. See you later.
1: Yeah, you get the idea.
3: Hasta luego.
2: Look, Morton, I warned you. Be careful.
1: I'm a big boy. I can take care of myself and her.
2: Just remember, there's a half a million involved.
1: Yeah, half a million.
2: Maybe, altogether, for the company. 25,000 for you.
1: Half a million dollars.
2: Listen, Morton.
1: And 25,000 for me.
2: That's not enough for you?
1: It'll do for a start.
2: You think you're a pretty big shot, don't you, Morton?
1: And you don't like it, is that it?
2: I don't like you.
1: That bus is still out there. And you could get another engineer down here in maybe 6 weeks.
2: Something tells me I ought to take you up on that, but I don't have to like you. As long as you do your job and stay out of trouble.
1: Okay, then let's leave it at that. Whatever happens, it won't be me who'll have any regrets. The setup was just like Quinn said, except that the ore was even richer than I'd expected. There was a pile of it already mined, and I put the men to work right away assembling the stamping mill. You know, hard rock miners are funny. They hate being bossed by an engineer who's learned all his mining out of books. And they didn't like it either that I was getting a bigger share than it than they were. And of course, to add that, my looks, the yellow hair, and the baby face. I knew that sooner or later I'd have to show them that they couldn't draw any wrong conclusions from my face. Well, it didn't take long for the showdown to come.
4: Come on, Hank, let's knock off. Chow's ready.
5: Okay.
1: Wait a minute, Logan.
4: Yeah?
1: That sluice is not tight. You better get down there and tighten up those bolts.
4: It can wait till tomorrow. Chow's ready.
1: I said get down there and tighten up those bolts.
4: Who's going to make me? A dude engineer?
1: I am.
4: Why, you measly little... Come on, Logan. You're not tough enough. Look out, old man.
6: You've got to watch.
4: Knee me, will you?
6: Well, look out. You're too close to the gully. Morton, look out.
2: Morton, you knocked him over the cliff. He went down in the gully.
1: I saw him.
2: Hurry up. Get down there, man. He's probably hurt bad. Must have fallen 30 feet. Morton, where are you going?
1: Somebody said supper was ready.
2: You didn't have to do that. You didn't have to knock him over the cliff.
1: Yeah, well, I asked for it.
2: But you didn't have to fight like that? Like you meant to kill him?
1: They wouldn't take orders, and I had to show him.
2: Okay, Morton.
7: Quinn! Hey, Quinn!
2: Yeah?
7: He's dead. His neck's broke.
2: So, you got to show us all how tough you are, don't you, Morton? Even if it amounts to murder.
1: If nobody else wants any supper, I do. I'm hungry.

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1: Oh, my. 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
0: And now Autolite brings back to our Hollywood soundstage Mr. Burt Lancaster as Charles Morton in The Big Shot, a tale well calculated to keep you in suspense.

0: You gotta be tough. It's a tough world. And you gotta be tougher than the next guy. I was tougher than Joe Logan, that's all. I beat him in a fair fight. If he slipped and fell over that cliff, well, it's just too bad. While they buried him, I ate my supper. After that, I had no more trouble with the men. The first Saturday that everything was running smoothly, I went up to Quinn's tent.
1: Quinn.
2: Yeah?
1: Oh, come in, Morton.
2: I was just looking over the take so far. What's your guess?
0: Maybe 100,000?
2: Yes, maybe. We'll pull at least 250.
0: We'll get that half a million, don't you worry.
2: If nobody bothers us.
0: Don't be so jumpy. Nobody's going to bother us.
2: I hope not. Say, Morton, I got to admit you've done a whale of a job so far.
0: Forget it.
2: Don't worry, Morton. I don't like you any better. But I can appreciate it when a man knows his job and does it well.
0: Okay. Look, I'm going into town. You want any supplies?
2: I'm sending Andy in for him.
0: Well, there's no use of the two of us going.
2: Morton, I'm the boss here.
0: Are you?
2: Yes.
0: You told me as long as I did the job, that was all you cared about.
2: That's right.
0: Okay, I've done the job. It'll take the crew 2 days to catch up. I'm going to town.
2: I'll tell Andy you'll get the supplies.
3: Querido. More tequila?
0: Si, baby. Come here.
3: Oh, Senor Charm.
0: Love me, baby?
3: Oh, pero si, querido. I have never met one like you.
0: Well, that goes double, baby. You're sensational. You'd knock them dead in the States. I'd like to take you back there. I'd like to dress you up in fancy clothes with diamonds in your hair.
3: Diamonds? Oh, senor, you must be very rich.
0: Not yet. But give me time.
3: It's very interesting. Tell me more, querido.
0: Later, baby, later. Right now, let's blow this joint.
3: But, senor Charlie, is it not you must go back to wherever you go?
0: Yeah, they can do without me for a while. I like it here better. Okay?
3: Okay, senor.
0: Well, what was that? What'd the kid say?
3: It's nothing, Senor Charlie. It's a game they play.
0: Well, what'd he say?
3: He say, beware El Chico.
0: Oh, who's El Chico?
3: It's nobody, senor. You must not mind.
0: Sounds like a Mexican goblin or something.
3: El Chico is, they say, a bandido. He not like Americanos. He rob, kill them. They see me with Americano, they say, beware El Chico. It's a game.
0: I get it. He's the Mexican equivalent of Superman, eh? An imaginary Robin Hood and a sombrero.
3: Oh, no comprendo, senor.
0: Well, never mind, baby. Forget the fairy tales. That kid ought to be home in bed anyway instead of running around a saloon.
3: He's my little brother.
0: Oh, I get it now. This is the family game to scare off the Americanos, eh?
3: No, senor.
0: Well, I don't scare easily, baby. I don't scare at all.
3: Ah, bueno.
0: No, sorry, I... Say.
3: ¿Qué? What is the matter, Senor Charlie?
0: Nothing, baby, nothing. I just had a great idea, that's all. Thank your little brother for me, baby. He's just given me a great idea. Yeah, a great idea. For a long time I've been thinking, why just 25,000? Why not the whole half a million? There's something wonderful about those little bags of free gold, you know? They're so negotiable. You don't have to exchange them for anything else before you can get the cash. With a half a million and Lolita, life could be beautiful. And now the plan was shaping up in my mind. I started putting it into effect as soon as I got back to the camp. Quinn was waiting there for me as I rode up, and I could see he was boiling.
4: Where in thunder have you been? You were due back 2 days ago.
0: I got drunk. I didn't feel like hitting the trail this morning.
4: Oh, just like that. Take it or leave it.
0: Well, that's it.
4: I don't blame a man for getting drunk. Once. But I'll send somebody else in for supplies next week.
0: I'm going in. I got a date next Saturday night.
4: Listen, Morton, I told you...
0: You want to fire me now? Huh? You got anybody else that can keep the mill going?
4: I haven't, and you know it.
0: All right, then. Let's get to work.
4: Morton.
0: Maybe we better speed up a little, too.
4: Why?
0: Well, they're talking in town about this El Chico.
4: El Chico?
0: Yeah, a bandit who thinks he's going to run all the Americanos out of Mexico. He's making war on the Americans. Been raising Cain up north.
4: Up north?
0: Yeah. The talk in town was that he's heading down this way.
4: I was afraid of something like that. You better tell me about it, Morton. Tell me all about it.
0: It was a cinch. From the very first, he swallowed it all. By the next Saturday, he was begging me to go back to town. Keep my ears open, find out all I could. Of course, I heard plenty. Then Quinn was hurrying the men, trying to figure out a way we could get out. But the way I told him, Del Chico had complete control of the province of the north and blocked our way back to the States. The only other way was across the mountains to the west, and they were impassable without native guides. Now, he knew that, but I reminded him. And then the next time I went into town, I brought back the map. A greasy, crumpled, dog-eared pencil map, scrawled on butcher paper. It was a masterpiece. It should have been. It took me a whole night to draw it. And it showed an old wagon road going out over the mountains to the coast. I told Quinn I bought it from an old Mexican. It was the prelude for my trump card.
2: Okay. Maggot, map looks genuine, all right. And if it is, that road can't be more than 10 miles due west of here.
0: And I figure less than that. Straight over there in that low pass.
2: My golly, I think you're right.
0: Sure. All we gotta do is to get across this one, this one canyon right here.
2: And how do you figure we do that? With wings? It's 300 feet deep and 100 wide.
0: No, it's easy.
2: Yeah? That tequila you've been swilling in town's got you goofy.
0: Why not throw a bridge across?
2: I love the way you say that. Like, why not have another flapjack for breakfast?
0: Look, I'm an engineer, remember? I'll put a bridge across there in 3 days.
2: Morton, you do that and I'll take back everything I ever said about you.
0: The next morning, I tied a 200-foot length of rope around my waist, took a pulley with me, and started down to the bottom. It took me all day to make it up to the other side. I tied the pulley to a jack pine and pulled the rope through tight and tied it off. And then I came back hand over hand. After that, it was simple to finish the slickest suspension bridge you ever laid eyes on. Plenty strong enough to hold all our men and mules fully loaded. It was so good that even Quinn had the grace to admit it.
2: I gotta hand it to you, Morton. I've seen a lot of engineers that can work things out on paper, but not many that can do the job themselves.
0: Thanks.
2: What do you say we take a look over there tomorrow for that road?
0: No need to. I took a little walk the day I ran the cable across. The road's there, all right. Just where the map shows it.
2: Oh. All right, if you found it. I guess that takes care of that.
0: Sure, we're all set.
2: Thanks to you. I guess I owe you an apology, Morton. Maybe we all owe our lives to you.
0: That's the only time, before or after, that I had a qualm when he said that. But you gotta be tough. I couldn't forget that. It was too late now to back out. Everything was ready. We were all set to leave on short notice. Quinn wrote a letter to Collins in the States, telling him to meet us on the coast with a boat. Quinn gave me the letter to mail in town. But of course, I never mailed it. I spent my time in town getting the necessary mules and the gear. And then I went to Lolita.
3: Querido mio, I have missed you.
0: Well, it's the last time you'll have to miss me, baby. This is it. The diamonds, the fancy clothes, all of it. Yours.
3: Mine? Querido, you are rich now?
0: By this time tomorrow, we'll both be rich. With more gold than we'll know what to do with for the rest of our lives.
3: Gold? You have found much gold?
0: Si, and it's ours, thanks to El Chico.
3: El Chico? What?
0: Remember Beware El Chico, the game you played with your brother?
3: Oh, si.
0: Well, that's what gave me the idea, and it worked perfectly. We'll have to thank El Chico if we ever run into him.
3: Oh, I do not think that will happen. After all, El Chico is only in a game, remember?
0: Well, never mind the games now, baby. We got work to do. Now get some clothes, but keep it light. We'll pull out of here at midnight. And tomorrow we're rich. Wall there, alto.
3: We are here already, querido.
0: No, but you stay here with the mules while I go into camp with Quinn's train. It'll be dawn in an hour, then you start up.
3: See. Si.
0: And remember, raise as much dust as you can. It's part of the plan.
3: See. Si.
0: By the time you get there, everything will be ready. Comprende?
3: Si, si, querido. You are sure there will be no mistake?
0: Not with me running this clam bake, honey. Now give me a kiss. Atta girl. Hasta luego, baby.
3: Good luck, querido.
0: But I wasn't depending on luck. You don't need luck when you got everything figured. By noon, Alita and I'd be on our way back to the States with a trunk full of that yellow stuff. And the men? Well, I didn't even give them a thought. Not even Quinn. Dumb lugs. Too stupid to reach for what they wanted. They deserved whatever life handed them. Just before I rounded the last bend into camp, I stopped the pack. It's awful quiet in the mountains just before dawn. I took a deep breath and... Quinn! Quinn! Get going, you mangy cusses. Try to look like you've been running for 20 miles. Quinn! No, Quinn!
5: Who is it? Partner, is that you? What is it? What's the matter?
0: Alta! We'll have to get out in a hurry.
6: El Chico's on his way here with 20 men. He'll be here inside of 2 hours.
4: How'd he find out about us?
6: Oh, it's all my fault. I was a fool to trust Lolita. I thought she was okay. She sent word to El Chico about the gold.
4: You blasted idiot. I told you to keep your mouth shut.
6: I know. You can kick me anywhere. I've been kicking myself all the way up here.
4: I'd like to kill you.
6: Well, I wouldn't blame you, Quinn.
4: All right, men, get those mules back. We're getting out. The gold first. 2 saddlebags for each mule. All
6: right, I worked like a demon alongside the men, getting the stuff packed. And then, just as the last mule was getting his diamond hitch, I grabbed Quinn's arm.
4: What do you want?
6: Quinn, I've been thinking. I gotta do something.
4: Looks to me like you've done enough.
6: Now, don't you see? It's my fault. It's up to me to do something now.
4: This is no time to beat your breast. We're getting out. Getting out of here as fast as we can.
6: No, look. Look, I got an idea. You gotta let me square myself.
4: Make it snappy. We can't waste time.
6: Well, listen. I placed a dynamite charge under the eyebolts at this side of the bridge.
4: Uh-huh.
6: Now, I'll stay on this side and wait till you're safely across. Then blow the bolts clean so there'll be no trace left.
4: I see.
6: You cut the cables on the other side with a hacksaw, and the whole bridge will drop to the bottom where the brush will hide it. You'll be out of sight when El Chico comes, and I'll tell him you've outslicked him, gone north. He'll waste several days riding after you before he realizes the truth, and by that time, you'll be safe on the coast.
4: What about you?
6: Well, I don't matter. This wouldn't have happened if I had shut my mouth off. Come on, you fellas get going.
4: Nuts, we'll stick together. Cutting the cables on the far side's a good idea. He'll lose a day going back to where he can cross the canyon.
6: But a day is not enough. His horses will catch your mules. We gotta destroy every sign of the bridge, make them think you've gone the other way. I'm staying.
4: I don't know.
6: It's the only way, Quinn. Look, look. You can see the dust cloud over there on the trail. He's coming. You haven't got much time to get out of sight.
4: All right, Morton. Maybe I was wrong about you. Let me shake your hand. Good luck.
6: Good luck. That's all guys like Quinn can think about. They don't understand a man who's tough enough to make his own luck. All of them lined up and they shook my hand. They all hated me since I came on the job. Now they were shaking my hand. And in a minute, the lead mule started. Soon they were all strung out on that long swaying bridge. Quinn stayed till last, spacing them out. I waved to him and waited for him to step out on the bridge. My hand inched toward the plunger. Then the stupid fool started back toward me. Go on, Quinn. Hurry. There's no time.
4: I can catch up with him. Listen, I've been thinking, Morton. Sunday, while you were in town, I looked around for that road. I couldn't find it.
6: It's there, all right. You'll find it. Hurry, Quinn.
4: Maybe so. But I was just thinking. Why'd you plant the dynamite under this end of the bridge?
6: Well,
4: why couldn't you have strung wires and blown it out from the other side?
6: I just didn't. I made a mistake. All right, I'll take the consequences.
4: You can still do it, Morton. We've got plenty of wire. No need for you to fall into El Chico's hands.
6: Go on, you fool. Go on. In a minute, it'll be too late.
4: Too late for what, Morton?
6: Look at that dust. He's coming.
4: You know what I think? I think El Chico isn't anywhere within 500 miles up here.
6: What?
4: I think you plan to blow up this bridge with a man on it. Drop us all at the bottom where you could pick up the pieces.
6: Get away, Quinn. You can't stop me now. I'll take care of you later.
4: Get away from that plunger. Stop it. Morton, get your hand off that. Stop it. No.

0: The concussion had my head reeling for a few seconds. When the landscape swam back into focus, I could see the bridge was gone. The bridge and the men and the mules. But I couldn't seem to figure out what happened. Quinn lay beside me, very still. I could see blood. I seem to remember hearing a shot. But where did it come from?
1: Charlie! Senor Charlie!
2: Lolita! You did it! You shot him! You're wonderful! We did it, baby! We did it! Look down there, a $500,000 bucks, baby! 3,000,000 pesos in gold! All we gotta do is go down and pick it up!
3: Indeed, a good job, senor.
0: I stared stupidly at the little man in the big sombrero who stepped out of the manzanita and grinned at me. A smoking revolver dangled from one hairy paw, and the other was pulling Lolita toward him. My Lolita. She put her arms around him and kissed him in a way that she never kissed me.
3: We will pick up your gold for you, senor. You are a very smart man, Senor Charlie. I should like to be your friend. Except you are gringo. And you mistake to make the love to the sweetheart of El Chico.

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6: My thanks to the fine cast of radio actors who appeared on tonight's show. Suspense is always one of my favorite programs, whether I'm acting on it or listening to it. And you can be sure that I'll be glued to my radio next Thursday evening when Gregory Peck appears in a story called Hitchhike Poker. Another gripping study in
0: suspense.
4: Burt Lancaster will soon be seen in the Norma production Kiss the Blood Off My Hands. Tonight's suspense play was written by Brett Halliday and adapted for radio by Lawrence Goldman, with music composed by Lucian Morawick and conducted by Led Luskin. The entire production was under the direction of Anton M. Leder. In the coming weeks, Suspense will present such stars as Robert Young, Virginia Bruce, Edward G. Robinson, Ray Milland, and many others. And of special note, our star tonight, Burt Lancaster, may currently be seen in the film version of Sorry, Wrong Number, that great suspense play, soon to be repeated on this program with Agnes Moorhead in her original role. Make it a point to listen each Thursday to Suspense, radio's outstanding theater of thrills. And next Thursday, same time, hear Gregory Peck in Hitchhike Poker.
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0: I am the Whistler, and I know many things, for I walk by night. I know many strange tales hidden in the hearts of men and women who have stepped into the shadows. Yes, I know the nameless terrors of which they dare not speak.
1: Yes, friends, it's time for The Whistler, rated by independent research the most popular West Coast radio program. And remember, let every traffic signal remind you, with new Signal gasoline, you do go farther than ever. Look for the familiar big yellow and black circle sign that identifies those popular Signal service stations throughout the West from Canada to Mexico. And now, The Whistler's strange story, The Witness at the Fountain.
0: There were two things about Randy Dean that set him apart from the rest of the world. Basic inner things that made him different. The first one was clear enough on first meeting. He was a newspaper columnist, of course, but in a world of happy-go-lucky newspaper men, Randy was careful and methodical, living his life according to plan, scheduling each day down to the minute. No, there was nothing slovenly or happy-go-lucky about Randy. He'd mentally blueprinted his future on the first day he went to work on the Harristown Tribune some years before, and had set to work building his career like a ship. In the course of construction, naturally enough, he came to New York, took a position on the Star Express, and, according to plan, married the publisher's daughter. And now, though he was a syndicated columnist at the top of the ladder, he saw no reason to let down. The methodical planning, the schedule, still went on, from major events at the newspaper right down to the problem of his white shirts.
2: Cynthia! Cynthia, where are you? Cynthia!
3: Yes, Randy?
2: Come here a moment, will you?
3: Just a minute. Put the aides on, will you, Anna? Mr. Dean will be ready for breakfast. Yes, dear?
2: It's 7:55.
3: You're behind schedule.
2: I've been looking for a white shirt for the past 10 minutes. Where did Anna put them?
3: Oh, I forgot to tell you, dear. She didn't send them out to the laundry until Friday.
2: Friday? They go out on Wednesdays. She knows that.
3: You have to make allowances, dear. After all, the poor girl's just become engaged.
2: Hang it, Cynthia. Her engagement has nothing to do with it. The point is that white shirts are scarce as hen's teeth, and unless she sends them out on Wednesday when she's supposed to...
3: Not so loud. She'll hear you.
2: I don't care if she does. It's about time somebody talked to her. This isn't only the shirts. My gray sharkskin suit is still hanging in the closet.
3: What about that?
2: It's Monday, darling. My suits go to the cleaners Monday morning. I've told her a dozen times.
3: But you won't wear it again for weeks.
2: I want it ready when I need it.
3: All right, dear. I'll tell her. Now, you won't say a word to her about it at breakfast, will you?
2: Oh, very well, Cynthia.
3: I'll go and see how your eggs are coming.
2: All right. Oh, Cynthia.
3: Yes?
2: No 2.5-minute eggs this time. 3.
0: Yes, that was one of the unusual things about Randy Dean, the public one. The other, the private one, was even more unusual, for Randy was basically a criminal. The reason, for example, that he was so irritated about his shirts and his sharkskin suit became clear that very afternoon in the American wing of the Metropolitan Museum of Art. He was sitting inconspicuously with a dapper little gray-haired man before a painting by Gilbert Stuart, properly attentive as the guide discussed its merits before a small group of spectators.
4: In the portrait of Washington, perhaps his most famous, we find Stuart at his best. The delicacy of line, the careful delineation of character, expression, and so on. Let's pass on now to another example of the artist's work, the portrait of John Jay. Are you coming, gentlemen?
2: No, thank you. We'll sit here a moment longer, if you don't mind.
4: All right.
2: Let's get it over with, Broden. How much this time?
5: $250, naturally.
2: That's what I thought. Here you are.
5: Thanks. Going to have to raise it, you know. Inflation.
2: Raise it all you want. You'll still get $250.
5: A rash statement, Mr. Dean, if I've ever heard one. You'll pay what I ask when I ask it. I have a career, too, you know.
2: Oh, career?
5: A more honorable one than yours, at that. At least it didn't include the murder of my first wife as the most convenient way of marrying a newspaper. And poison at that. The lowest form of murder, Mr. Dean.
2: Be quiet, will you?
5: Oh, we're quite alone, Mr. Dean. And I feel like talking. Yes. I had a career in mind, too. You see, I didn't plan to spend the rest of my days as a laboratory technician in a coroner's office. So when the post-mortem was called on the death of the first Mrs. Dean and I discovered poison in her stomach, I said to myself, Broden, here's opportunity knocking on the door like a woodpecker. No use sending the poor man off to the gallows. He'll be grateful to you. Be happy to support you the rest of your life.
2: You're a born optimist, aren't you?
5: I'm thoroughly practical, Mr. Dean. And what with living costs rising and all that, well, I'm afraid beginning next week it'll be $350.
2: What?
5: Right?
2: I'll have to think it over.
5: Otherwise, I simply write a letter back to Harristown. They'd be only too happy to exhume the body of poor Mrs.
2: That's
5: Dean.
2: That's enough.
5: All right. Now, where will I meet you next week?
2: I'll call you. Just tell me where I can reach...
5: Oh, no. I'll call you, Mr. Dean. Good day.

0: Yes, Randy. Mr. Broden had a blueprint for his future, too. And for more than 4 years now, you've been meeting him secretly once a week. First it was $100, then $200. Next week, $350. And all he has to do is remind you of the first Mrs. Dean to make you, cooperate. Yes, in his way, Mr. Broden is just as meticulous as you are. He realizes, of course, that his career depends upon yours. And he's been very careful to keep your meeting secret, so that nobody has the slightest suspicion that any connection between the two of you exists. That fact suddenly becomes important a few days later. Terry Lund of the Homicide Department is your guest for lunch at the press club. And of course, he falls back on his favorite subject, crime detection.
1: I'm afraid I don't get it, Terry. What do you mean, murder is a paradox?
2: It's very simple. The more effort you put into it, the more you try to cover up your tracks, the easier it is for us to come up with the answer.
1: Oh, now, wait a minute, Terry.
2: No, it's a fact, so help me. I've seen it happen hundreds of times. The Fancy Dan kind of killer is a lead pipe cinch. It's the stupid ones that worry us. Well,
1: what do you mean by that?
2: Well, we start with a corpse, right?
1: Yeah.
2: First, we identify the guy.
1: Mm-hmm.
2: Next, we start looking for motives.
1: Yeah.
2: Connections between the corpse and the people who might have reason to kill him.
1: Right.
2: Now, that's where the stupid criminal gives us a headache.
1: Huh?
2: Oh, sure, you're a newspaper man. You ought to know that. Just look at the dozens of little three-line fillers that you throw in at the bottom of the columns in the back of the paper. Unidentified robbery victim, man found in alley, suspected suicide on beach.
1: Yeah?
2: Why, every one a case where some stupid bohunk just walked up to someone he'd never seen before and slugged him and walked away. So there we are, standing around a corpse, all dressed up and no place to go. You get it?
1: I never thought of it in that way. You know, that's interesting, Terry. I might do a column on it.
2: You better let me read it first.
1: No connection, no motive.
2: Tell you what I'll do. I'll give you a ring next time we run into one. Let you in on it firsthand. How about it?
1: Well, thanks, Terry. Thanks. I'd like to get in on one firsthand.
0: No connection, Randy. No way you could possibly be implicated should your friend, Mr. Broden, find himself in one of those little three-line fillers at the bottom of page 8. It suddenly seems so simple that you wonder why you balked at murder a second time. Why you submitted to Mr. Broden's demands for 4 long years. And at that point, you make up your mind. The next meeting with Mr. Broden will be his last. As usual, his call comes in late Saturday evening and you're ready for it.
1: But I tell you, I'm all tied up, Broden, until 11 Sunday night. I can't meet you at all, unless, of course, you can make it rather late.
3: I see. How late?
1: 11:15. But that's ridiculous. Why not make
3: I'll meet you at 11:15.
1: But don't you think it would
3: It's settled, Mr. Dean. Now, where?
1: Well, how about the fountain in Jackson Park?
3: Fountain Jackson Park. Okay. You realize, naturally, that it's an ungodly hour. I trust it won't happen again.
1: Don't worry, Broden. I can almost promise you it won't happen again.

0: with the prologue of The Witness at the Fountain, the Signal Oil Company brings you another strange tale by The Whistler. But now here's a question for you drivers to try your wits on. What three things can your speedometer tell you? Three, that is. Now, let's see, whom shall I ask? Oh, here's Virginia Gregg, one of Hollywood's most charming radio actresses. What would your answer be, Virginia?
1: Well, let's see, Marvin. Your speedometer tells you how fast you're going.
0: That's one.
1: And your speedometer tells you how far you've gone.
0: That's two.
1: But that third thing your speedometer tells you... You've got me there. What is it?
0: You mean you didn't know that your speedometer also measures the quality of the gasoline you're using?
1: Tell me more, Marvin.
0: Precisely what I plan to do. After all, isn't it only logical that a gasoline that gets more efficient performance from your motor also gets more miles from each gallon?
1: Yes.
0: Well, when science put amazingly increased power into today's Signal gasoline, they naturally gave you quicker starting, faster pickup, and quieter, higher anti-knock. And it's because of this improved performance that you now go farther than ever with Signal gasoline.
1: So that's why Signal says, look to your speedometer for the best proof of gasoline quality.
0: Right, for it takes extra quality to go farther, which explains why so many smart drivers are switching to Signal, the famous Go Farther gasoline. And now, back to the Whistler.

0: So you've finally made your decision, Randy. Mr. Broden's appointment with you at the fountain at Jackson Park at 11:15 Sunday night will be his last. No more secret meetings, no more blackmail, no more threats. And it'll be the stupid type of murder, the kind of crime Lieutenant Terry Lunn told you it was almost impossible to trace. The kind in which there is no connection between murderer and victim, no traceable motive. Because you're positive that no connection between you and Mr. Broden will ever come to light. Both of you have been too careful to keep it a secret. But murder, even the stupid kind, is a terrifying thing. And it's hard for you to keep your mind on your work during the next few days. Harder still to sleep at night. It takes all your time, doesn't it, Randy? Just thinking about it.
1: Randy.
2: Huh?
1: What's the matter, dear? You almost jumped out of your chair.
2: You startled me. I was just thinking about Monday's column.
1: Well, we should forget that old newspaper for 5 minutes. I'm getting worried about you. Randy, I was talking to Barbara Melvin today. She and Jimmy are coming over Sunday night, you know.
2: What? What did you say?
1: The Melvins, dear. You knew they were coming for dinner Sunday night.
2: You didn't tell me anything of the kind.
1: I'm sorry, Randy.
2: They'll have to make it another night.
1: But, dear, it's all set.
2: I'm sorry, Cynthia. Sunday night is out. I'm simply not up to having company for the rest of the week. I'm tired out, exhausted. Terrible pressure at the office.
1: All right, Randy, dear. You don't have to explain. I understand.
2: I'm glad you do.
1: You don't have to tell me, Randy.
2: Huh? Tell you what?
1: Why, you're acting this way. I'll simply tell the Melvins it will have to be another night. That's all.
0: Yes, Randy, it does make you a little jumpy, doesn't it? But you keep telling yourself it's worth it. That after Sunday night, you'll be a new man. And strangely, when Sunday finally arrives, you discover you're more relaxed, cooler than you expected to be. It's 6 o'clock when you stop at the corner drugstore on the way home for a box of sleeping powders.
3: Here you are, sir. That'll be 52.
2: You say this is perfectly harmless?
3: Oh, yeah, sure. Wouldn't make a habit of it, though. Yeah, 55, 75, come on.
2: Tasteless, huh?
3: Almost. Might take it in orange juice or maybe wine.
2: Excellent dinner, dear. That steak was delicious.
1: You might tell Anna.
2: Hmm?
1: I think you've been very unreasonable with Anna during the past week,
2: You're
1: Randy.
2: You're perfectly right. I'll make it up to her right now. Anna! Anna!
4: Yes. Oh, your coffee. I forgot.
2: Oh, not at all, Anna. Not at all. I want to ask your forgiveness. Cynthia tells me I've been quite unreasonable, and I agree with her.
4: Oh, Mr. Dean, I don't know what to say.
2: Well, let me say it then. I'm sorry.
4: It's quite all right, sir.
2: And now I think it's high time we did something about your engagement, Anna. A toast. That's it. A toast.
4: A toast?
2: You sit right down here in my chair. I'll go out in the kitchen and pour the wine.

0: Oh, my goodness, Randy, I don't know what's the matter with me. I'm dead to the world, and it's only 9.
1: Where's Anna?
0: In bed. She gave up the ghost a half hour ago.
1: Well, might as well go to bed. I'm tired, too.
0: Oh, the wine, I suppose.
1: What?
0: Always affects me that way. You should know better than to give me wine. Dinner, dear. Come on, let's go to bed.

0: It's too exposed.
1: Lawn stretching in every direction from the path around it. The shrubbery and trees at least 50 yards away. But luckily, the light over the fountain is blown out. The darkness will cover you.
2: Dean, over here.
3: Dark as pitch. Why in the world you ever picked a godforsaken place like this? It's the last time, Dean. If you think I'm going through with this again...
2: I told you it wouldn't happen again.
3: It better not happen again. Where's the money?
2: Here. You want to count it, I suppose?
3: Count it? I can't even see my hand in front of my...
4: I told you this was the last time, Broden.
1: It's all over now, Randy. You let him slump to the ground.
4: Yeah, Broden. The last time.
1: Now, his identification. The contents of his pockets. Suit label, laundry marks. It should only take you a minute. And then...
5: Down this way, Eddie, by the fountain.
6: Yeah.
1: No way to run, Randy. Lawn in all directions. He'd be sure to hear you. And then you see a park bench a few feet away at the edge of the path. It's your only chance.
5: Life, huh, Eddie?
6: What do you mean, great life?
5: Yo-ho, for the life of a night maintenance man, running around in the middle of the night hunting for blowing out bulbs.
6: You sense that light over the fountain?
5: Yeah.
6: I'll go back to the truck and get a lamp.
5: Check. Stone cold dead in the market. Stone cold dead. Hey, what's the matter, pal?
2: Well, my friend here is... He's a little drunk, I'm afraid. I was walking him through the park, and I...
5: Ah, so help me, like all the rest of them. Now, that's no way to do, pal. You gotta keep him walking. You never sober a guy up by letting him pass out on you, sitting on a bench like that.
2: He'll be all right.
5: Oh, now, look, you're talking to an experienced drunk, brother. Yeah, let's walk him some more. Let me give you a hand.
2: Don't. I tell you, he'll be all right.
5: Oh, now, don't get sore about it. I'm only trying to help.
2: Just let me alone.
5: Well, you know, if it was me, I'd trot him around the fountain 4 or 5 times. And then you know what?
2: I don't care what. Please go on.
5: Then I'd dunk his head right in a fountain. Yeah, that'd stop it out of him. Like that. Hey, come on. Come on, let's give it a try.
2: Get away, I tell you, I...
7: Hey, Stan!
5: Yeah?
7: Ain't got no 300-watt bulb.
5: You sure?
7: Yeah.
5: He's nuts. There's a whole box of them there. Stick around, Pally. I'll be right back.
1: Your knees are so weak you can hardly get up off the bench as the night maintenance man walks back to his truck. You know you have about 30 seconds to get him across the lawn to the shrubbery, but somewhere you find the strength. The shrubbery seems a mile away, but finally you make it.
4: There. Drag him inside.
8: Oh, don't be that way, Julie. Come on, give us a little kiss, huh? I told you you're my big heart.
9: Art.
8: Huh?
9: Someone in the bushes.
8: Where?
9: Right over there.
8: Hey. Hey, who's there? You sure?
9: I heard it.
8: Okay, my friend, I'm coming in there.
4: No. There he goes. Fire. Get to work.
8: Julie. There's a body in here.
1: You thank heaven for the darkness. At least they couldn't see you. The maintenance man, that kid and his girl. They'll never be able to identify you in a million years, will they, Randy? An hour later, you're back in the apartment, safe in bed, with Cynthia sound asleep at the other side of the room. Still safe, Randy. Still no connection, no motive. Still safe. Still safe.
10: Randy, darling.
2: What? Oh. What time is this, Cynthia?
10: I hope you don't mind, dear. I let you oversleep 45 whole minutes. You seem so exhausted.
2: Oh, yeah. I was exhausted.
10: Anna's bustling around in the kitchen now, getting your breakfast.
2: Well, better get up.
10: Randy, you're a sweetheart.
2: Huh?
10: You know, sometimes I tell myself I'm married to an old stick.

0: Then you surprise me like you did last night, and I know I'm wrong.
1: Last night?
0: Why, you made a new woman out of Anna. It was a nice thing to do.
1: What are you talking about, Cynthia?
0: Apologizing to her that way, dear, and the wine. She was almost in tears.
1: Oh, that.
0: And believe me, it works. You don't catch flies with vinegar, you know. She got your cleaning off this morning right on the dot. And there's a big sign on the kitchen calendar. Laundry Wednesday.
1: Well, I hope she keeps it up. Better get going. I'm never going to get to work.
0: Oh, that reminds me, Randy.
1: Hmm?
0: Terry Lunn called.
1: What do you want?
0: Well, I don't know. I told him you were asleep, and he said to have you call when you got to the office.
1: That's all he said?
0: Why, yes. Is it that important?
1: Why?
0: You're white as a sheet.
2: Police headquarters, Sergeant Baker.
1: Lieutenant Lunn, please.
2: Just a minute. Lieutenant Lunn.
1: Terry, this is Randy Dean.
3: Well, Rip Van Winkle in the flesh. First time I ever caught you in the hay. What happened to that schedule?
1: Well, you better talk to Cynthia. She let me oversleep. What's on your mind?
3: Oh, our friend, the stupid murderer. You said something about wanting to get in on the next one.
1: Oh?
3: Yeah, we got one. Kind of bum example, but I thought you might be interested. Guy got knocked off by the fountain in Jackson Park last night. Strangled.
1: Oh, is that so?
3: Yeah.
1: You got any leads?
3: Leads? Brother, we got the guy.
1: What do you mean?
3: That's what I mean by a bad example. This time the killer was too stupid. Maybe you'd rather wait, Randy. Might be something more interesting turning up.
1: No, Terry. I'll be right over.
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5: 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Now, my car had scarcely come to a halt at the pump when the attendant wiped off the windshield. Now, then he asked about the air and water. After offering all the service he could, he finally got around to selling some gasoline. But perhaps this is not of the ordinary for a Signal dealer, as Signal seems to realize that the man at the pump is one of the most important men in the organization. The Signal dealer at 7318 Sunset Boulevard certainly lives up to your claims by showing as much interest in serving a customer as in selling him. It's a real pleasure to have your car serviced by dealers like this. And from now on, I'll be with Signal all the way.
4: Thank you, Mr. Stevens. Signal Oil Company is genuinely grateful for such expressions from the motoring public. Letters that make independent Signal dealers want to do an ever better job of caring for your car. And now, back to the Whistler.
6: There was no connection between you and Mr. Broden, Randy. You repeat it over and over in your mind as you hurry across town to Terry Lunn's office in the homicide department. No connection. No way they could link you with the murder at the fountain in Jackson Park. And yet Terry told you just 15 minutes ago that they had the killer already. Some itinerant, perhaps. Some wayward bum who happened by at the wrong moment. Well, no matter. Mr. Broden is out of the way, and a bum goes to the chair, and that's that. 10 minutes later, you lean back in a chair and try and appear unconcerned as Terry goes over the story you knew
7: so
6: pretty well already.
7: Maintenance man sees the two of them sitting there on the bench. The killer pretends the dead man is drunk, you see? Oh, yes.
8: We just went over the records at the cleaning plant, Chief, and found out the cleaner the suit came from.
7: Oh, good. Where?
8: The Elite Cleaners on 86th Street. Shall I call him and get the guy's name?
7: No, we better go out there. Get a couple of men. We'll be down in a second. Mr. Dean will go out with us.
8: Right.
7: So the guy bluffs it out, and then when the maintenance man goes back to his truck, this guy tosses the body into some bushes and runs, leaving the world's best witness behind him at the fountain. That's what I mean by too stupid, you see.
1: Witness? What do you mean, a witness?
7: Yeah, he might as well have tied himself to that body with a pair of handcuffs. Well, come on, let's go.
1: Wait a minute, Terry. Tell me what...
7: He was all through the minute he left his suit at the cleaners this morning.
1: What do you mean, witness?
7: The bench, Randy, the park bench. With a nice coat of wet green paint.

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That whistle is your signal for the Signal Oil program, The Whistler. 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

0: 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From the ABN Reel-to-Reel Library, the episode of The Whistler you just heard was first broadcast Monday, September 9th, 1946, 80 years ago today. Its title, The Witness at the Fountain. This episode of The Whistler originally aired Sunday, September 9th, 1951, 75 years ago today. Its title, Guilty Conscience.
1: 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The Signal Oil Program, The Whistler.

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0: I am the Whistler, and I know many things, for I walk by night. I know many strange tales hidden in the hearts of men and women who have stepped into the shadows. Yes, I know the nameless terrors of which they dare not speak.
1: And now for the Signal Oil Company, the Whistler's strange story, Guilty Conscience.

0: sitting by the window of the streamliner as it sped through the night toward Los Angeles, Arthur Wilson seemed like any average middle-aged businessman. But there had been a time when Arthur Wilson was someone else. Jack Foley, convict. And though it had been 20 years ago, Jack Foley, now Arthur Wilson, would never forget it. The plaintive wail of the train whistle drifting back at him now somehow recalled that other time and place, exactly as if it were this moment. Perhaps it was because another whistle had marked the time when it all began. The night that Jack Foley was given a chance to reach out, to grasp a new life. That night, 20 years ago, in a prison machine shop.
1: That's all, you guys. Clean up the shop.
2: Right.
3: Well, Dave, that about does it. This truck's practically got a new motor.
4: Yeah, she's in fine shape, Foley.
3: Yeah, well, come on, let's get this stuff cleaned up and then we...
4: Foley.
3: Yeah?
4: Ignition keys. Hand them over.
3: What?
4: Look, I don't want any trouble. Give me the keys. I'm getting out of here.
3: You're not... Oh, now, wait a minute, Dave.
4: Shut up. It's all set. Evans and Harris are at the delivery gate. I'm picking them up with this truck and we're going out. You want to come along?
1: Hey, what's holding it up back there?
4: Make up your mind fully fast. That guard will be coming back here and I got to take care of him. Well, what do you say?
0: It happened suddenly, didn't it? An unexpected chance for freedom thrust into your hands. You had 3 more years to serve on your sentence for manslaughter. A sentence that was the result of a moment of blind, unreasoning rage, during which you killed your partner in an argument over $10,000 missing from your joint account. You knew where that money was, didn't you? Because you'd stolen it, put it safely away in another city. And once you'd made good your escape, you were certain you could get your hands on it. You had only an instant to make your decision, finish your sentence, or take a chance toward immediate freedom.
4: Come on, Foley. You're coming along, or aren't you? The guard's on his way back here.
3: All right. I'm with you. Let's go.
5: Dave, the guard back there. You could have gone easier with him.
6: Maybe I should have let you do it and killed the guy, huh?
5: You sure this is going to work?
6: Stop worrying, will you? I told you I took care of everything. Look up ahead. Evans and Harris waiting. And there's the gate guard out cold.
5: You better slow down. Dave! The alarm!
6: They'll never get us now. Swing on, you guys. We're not stopping. This is a one-way ride or not at all.

Now you're crossing the country again, this time in a deluxe train. A very different ride than the one you took that night 20 years ago. But when it was over, you were a free man. And with the help of the $10,000 you stole, Jack Foley convict became Arthur Wilson, Bayview retail store proprietor. All through the years, your identity was never questioned. And now, many years later, you're able to journey toward Los Angeles to attend the wedding of your daughter Sally to Stephen Franklin, heir to the Franklin fortune and manufacturing interests. The prospect of a wealthy son-in-law carries interesting possibilities, doesn't it? The trip is uneventful, calm, the hour before the storm. But you have no way of knowing that.

0: And on an evening a week later, you're dancing with your daughter Sally at the palatial home of Mrs. Alice Franklin, mother of Sally's fiancé, Stephen Franklin.
1: Oh, Dad, isn't it wonderful? I'm so happy.
2: Yes, that's pretty obvious.
1: I guess I do show it. But the best part of the whole thing is you're here.
2: You think I'd miss it? My only child's wedding?
1: Do you like Stephen?
2: Of course. He's a great kid. You know, his mother seems quite nice, too.
1: Mrs. Franklin?
2: Mm-hmm.
1: Oh, she's swell, Dad. Come on, let's go join Stephen. He's in the library.
2: You can't leave that man of yours for 5 minutes, huh?
1: I'll leave him later for another dance with you.
2: All right, dear.
1: Oh, here we are.
3: Well, there you are, Sally.
1: Hi.
3: I thought I'd lost you.
2: Bringing her back to you, Stephen.
3: Oh, thank you, Mr. Wilson. Say, enjoying yourself, sir?
2: Oh, I'm doing fine.
3: I bet you'd do better with a little refreshment. Jameson?
4: Yes, sir?
3: What'll it be, Mr. Wilson? A creme de menthe? A stinger? What about you, Mother?
5: A stinger sounds exciting, but just a small one, Jameson. And have Hilda serve more sandwiches.
4: Yes, madam. And you, sir?
2: A stinger will be fine for me, too.
5: Bring them out on the terrace, Jameson. I want Mr. Wilson to see the way we have the garden lighted.
3: Oh, now be careful of Mother, Mr. Wilson.
2: A dangerous woman?
3: Very.
5: Oh, you go on and dance. Take him away, Sally.
1: I'd love to.
3: Come on now.
5: That son of mine.
2: Yes, he's a fine boy.
5: Yes. Here, we can go out this way.
2: Hey, this is nice.
5: Yes, and it was a good excuse. I wanted to talk to you, Mr. Wilson, alone.
2: Oh?
5: This isn't easy for me to talk about, Mr. Wilson, but, quite frankly, I'm concerned. Now, I don't want you to think it's because we don't all love Sally. We do, but...
2: What, Mrs. Franklin?
5: Run a retail store, Mr. Wilson, in Bayview.
2: Yes?
5: Well, that's all we know about you, your background, your family. Even Sally doesn't seem to know. I only wondered if...
2: Well, it's quite natural that you wondered, Mrs. Franklin. And I can set your mind at ease. I was brought up by an uncle. I ran away like so many youngsters did in those days and went to sea for a while.
5: Oh? Your uncle, where is he now?
2: He's dead. He was my mother's brother. As for my father, well, I scarcely remembered him. And, of course, you know that I've been a widower for 10 years.
5: Oh, Mr. Wilson, I didn't mean to recall unhappy moments to you. I know you must think I'm terrible, but... Oh, my son.
2: I think I understand. I feel the same way about my daughter, Mrs. Franklin. I'm proud that she's marrying Stephen.
5: Thank you. I know you can see where I would at least inquire... that the children shouldn't make a mistake they might regret.
2: There'll be no regrets, Mrs. Franklin. No reason that there should be. I promise you.
5: All right, Mr. Wilson. We just won't discuss it anymore, and thank you. After all, the big thing is that Stephen is marrying a fine girl.
2: Well, I'm glad you feel that way about Sally.
5: I do, and now, if you don't mind, I'm going in. Stephen knows I've been thinking about this, and I'm going to tell him it's all right.
2: Well, thank you. You mind if I stay out here a few minutes?
5: Oh, do, by all means. It's so quiet and nice. Gives a person a chance to think. Here's Jameson. You can serve Mr. Wilson here, Jameson.
4: Yes, madam.
5: I'm going back inside. I'll take mine. Thank you.
2: And I'll be along shortly, Mrs. Franklin.
5: All right.
4: Your drink, sir?
2: Oh, yes. Thanks.
4: Thinking of something else?
2: Well, yes, I was, it doesn't matter.
4: I think it would, sir. To her.
2: What? What are you talking about?
4: Delightful woman, Mrs. Franklin. Pleasant, friendly. But very, very devoted to that son of hers. All she has in the world, you know. Except money.
2: Aren't you being a little presumptuous, Jameson?
4: Presumptuous? Oh, no, sir, not at all. I wouldn't dare be presumptuous to one of Mrs. Franklin's guests. She could cause a lot of trouble, you know, to anybody who wasn't right in line.
2: You're a little confusing, Jameson. I don't suppose you've been sampling these stingers.
4: Oh, no, sir. I never drink when I've got business on my mind. But I don't want to be confusing. I want to be perfectly clear. She was asking questions, wasn't she? Wanted to know all about you.
2: Now, see here, Jameson.
4: I was talking, sir. And you'd better listen quite carefully if you know what's good for you. Because I could break up your daughter's marriage in a minute. Jack Foley.
2: Jack Foley?
4: I think you know him. I think we both know him. Don't we? Now, shall we talk about him? Or do you think you would prefer to go back behind those prison bars, Mr. Foley?
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0: It was a sudden thing again, wasn't it, Arthur? Like that moment that resulted in your sentence for manslaughter more than 20 years ago when you were still Jack Foley. The sudden decision you made a few years later to join in that prison break. And now this startling recognition by a servant who calls himself Jameson in the home of your daughter's fiancé. He can destroy everything, can't he? Your daughter Sally's marriage. The opportunity such a match will afford you. Even your business in Bayview. He can even brand your whole life as a masquerade. Tell them all who you really are. And send you back to prison.
1: Jack Foley, my old classmate. And I'm not mistaken. I've been very careful, Jack.
2: My name is Wilson. Arthur Wilson.
1: Sure, and mine's Jameson. Now it is. Used to be Sanders. Remember me? Three cells down from you, same section, number 34192?
2: Well, I don't know what you're talking about. I've lived in Bayview for 20 years, and I never heard of you.
1: Oh, come now, Foley. Put on your thinking cap.
2: I've told you my name is Wilson, and I never saw you before.
1: My, what a contrast in memory. Why, I recognized you instantly. But it's understandable. I was a very young man, and you only knew me a short time. You left us rather suddenly, Jack.
2: Stop calling me that.
1: Sorry, sir. That better? I ought to call you Lucky. Lucky Jack Foley, now Arthur Wilson, a successful businessman. His daughter about to marry into one of the wealthiest families in the state.
2: What are you after?
1: Oh, your memory's getting better, isn't it?
2: What is it? What are you after? Is this some sort of a blackmail pitch you're giving me?
1: Now, that's a very interesting thought.
2: It might be if I were the man you think I am.
1: The man I know you are.
2: How long have you worked here, Jameson? Or Sanders, if you prefer.
1: 6 months or so.
2: Well, you must be out of your mind. Suppose I happen to be Jack Foley. Do you think for 1 minute that Mrs. Franklin or anyone else would take your word for it?
1: Oh, no, sir. Certainly not.
2: Then what are you driving at? Why all these ridiculous suggestions?
1: Sir, I have what is known in the trade as a black on white. Surely you remember Professor Slips Dolan, Dean of Forgery? He was in another section, but in the apartment just below.
2: I'm getting tired of this, Jameson.
1: Great man, Professor Dolan. To the professor, any official document was a black on white. I have such a document.
2: Regarding Foley?
1: Regarding you, yes. The light's very good out here. I'll show it to you. But just remember, the light's also too good for you to start anything.
2: You seem to think of everything.
1: Take a look at this, and you'll really think so, sir. Here. The letterhead will convince you, I think. Look at it.
2: Bureau of Identification, Washington, D.C. Department of Fingerprints. The Bureau of Identification sent my fingerprints to you?
1: Oh, no, sir. It was the other way around. I sent your fingerprints to them.
2: But how could you...
1: It was quite simple. My training, you know. I'm sure that as a retail merchant, you were grateful, shall I say, to our alma mater, for what you learned of merchandising in the prison commissary. I've used my training in photography to advantage many times. Taking fingerprints is a very simple process.
2: Slow down, Jameson. Where did you get my fingerprints?
1: Oh, they're all over the house, sir. Naturally, as a servant, anxious to please, I go all over the house. I picked up your prints the first night you were here. Your water glass, wine glass, knife, fork. And then I sent the photographs off to Washington.
2: That's fantastic.
1: But true. The answer arrived this morning. The prints of Jack Foley, escaped convict, and Mr. Arthur Wilson, retail merchant, are exactly the same. Amazing coincidence, don't you think?
2: What are you going to do?
1: It's a question of what you're going to do, Jack. For me.
2: Call me Wilson. Arthur Wilson.
1: Gladly, Mr. Wilson. You'll cooperate then.
2: My daughter's getting married in 4 days. Now, what is it you want?
1: Oh, I'm very common as a blackmailer. I want money. $20,000.
2: $20,000? Well, you might as well ask for $1,000,000. I haven't had more than $2,000 or $3,000 in the past 2 years.
1: Oh, come now, a prosperous retail merchant.
2: I don't even own the store, Jameson. Most of the stock is on consignment.
1: You'll have to sell things much faster than you ever did, won't you, old chap?
2: I can't raise that much money.
1: Now, I'm the one who's getting tired. You'll raise it, Foley. Every dime, no more, no less. And they want it by Tuesday at 4 o'clock.
2: 2 days? Well, that's impossible. You know what I'm going to do? I'm going to the police.
1: Go right ahead. I'll go to Mrs. Franklin with this letter. That'll wreck both our futures. But then, I haven't got my daughter's marriage to a millionaire to worry about. Tuesday at 4, sir?

0: There it is, Arthur. A demand that places your future and your daughter's wealthy marriage in the balance. You feel certain it'll be all over if you don't meet Jameson's request for the money. And you haven't the slightest idea where you're going to get it, even part of it. But you have to try. The next morning, from a booth in a neighborhood drugstore, you put through a call to Walter Reynolds, Bayview bank executive.
1: I have your party, sir. Go ahead.
2: Hello?
3: Hello, Walter. This is Arthur Wilson.
2: Oh, yes, Arthur. What can I do for you?
3: Well, something's come up. I can't go into details over the phone, but I've got to raise some money.
2: Certainly, Arthur.
3: It's an unusual amount, but...
2: Well, I'm sure we can take care of it, Arthur. We'll be glad to credit your account with a couple of thousand.
3: Well, it's more than that. I need 20,000, Walter.
2: 20,000? Why, you know we couldn't handle that, Arthur.
3: Well, I know it's a great deal, and I figured that banking with you for over 20 years meant something. And...
2: It does, Arthur. Of course it does. That's why I just agreed to a couple of thousand. But 20, I can only go so far. Look, Arthur, if it'll do any good, I'll add my personal endorsement and make it 5,000.
3: Five thousand?
2: Is that better? I'll wire it to you down there in care of the Interstate Trust and Savings.
3: 5,000. All right. Thanks, Walter. Thanks a lot.
0: It doesn't mean much, does it? Added to your checking account and the few traveler's checks you're carrying, it's still only a total of $6,500. Jameson said $20,000, and you know that that's his price for delivering you the letter that will bring your past to light. You put through another call to your closest friend, Ward Weston, only to discover that he's away on business and can't be reached. It's $6,500 or nothing, isn't it? Tuesday morning, returning from the Interstate Trust Bank, you tell yourself that you're going to get that letter. 4 o'clock that afternoon, you face Jameson in the library.
4: Well, Foley, you brought the money, have you?
3: Look, Jameson, give me a break, will you?
4: Money, Foley, or I'll start talking.
3: Look, I'm not thinking of myself.
4: Skip the pretty speeches, Foley. You are thinking of yourself. The things you'll get out of your daughter's marriage into the Franklin family. Well, do I get the money?
3: Well, I wasn't able to get it all.
4: You weren't able to... All right. How much did you get?
3: $6,500.
4: Why, that's not even half, Foley.
3: Shh. Keep your voice down and stop calling me Foley.
4: Oh, I should have told you. We're practically alone. Mrs. Franklin went downtown. Stephen is out with your daughter.
3: You shouldn't have told me that. You're not going to spoil all this, Jameson, for me, anybody. I want that letter.
4: Now, don't get impulsive. I'm not fool enough to get careless, you see?
3: A gun.
4: I haven't forgotten about that temper of yours. Your sudden way of doing things. It put you in jail and got you out. But it won't do you any good now.
5: Won't it? Wait. Nice of you, Jameson. Nice of you to bring your own gun.
4: Foley!

0: After all these years, you've done it again, haven't you? You stand over him, the rage slipping away into fear. You wanted Jameson out of the way. You were willing to go to any lengths to get that letter. As you shake your head and fight to clear your senses, you realize that you must get the letter and then get rid of Jameson's body. Or at least get away from the house before his body is discovered. You stoop down, rummage through his pockets, even take his wallet so that it will seem to be a robbery. Then you start out of the room and stop to find yourself staring at an eyewitness, the downstairs maid.
1: Hilda.
2: You killed him. You shot Mr. Jameson.
1: No, Hilda. It was an accident. You've got to believe me.
2: I saw you from the hall.
1: It was self-defense. I had to do it, Hilda. You've got to tell them that. The door. Someone's at the door. Stall them, Hilda. Try to send them away. I've got to have time.
2: No! You killed Mr. Jameson.
3: I'd like to see Mr. Jameson, please. I'm from police headquarters.
2: He's in there.
3: Mr. Jameson?
2: He's Mr. Wilson. That's Mr. Jameson on the floor.
3: Just a minute. He's dead.
2: Yes. Mr. Wilson there just killed him. I saw him do it.
3: Well, what do you know? Come to pick up a blackmailer and catch a killer right in the act.
2: And he stole a letter from Mr. Jameson's inside pocket.
3: Let's have it, Wilson. Bureau of Identification, Washington, D.C. That letter must have been very important to you, Wilson. Come on. Let's go.
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0: Well, it's all over, isn't it, Arthur? Your long years of living a double life. The end of the masquerade is Arthur Wilson. The name you took up some 20 years ago, when under your real name, Jack Foley, you escaped from prison. And now you've killed another man. A man who knew you when you were in prison. A man who is threatening to expose your almost forgotten past. After a sleepless night in your cell, you're taken to the office of District Attorney Grant.
1: I sympathize with you, Mr. Wilson. Blackmail's a dirty business. But you should have let us handle it. The minute Sanders, or Jameson as he called himself, wrote that letter to the FBI, it was all over for him.
2: For him?
1: That's right. Those boys never overlook a bet. Anytime they get a suspicious communication, they look into it. In this case, they naturally examined Sanders' note for fingerprints.
2: Found Sanders' prints?
1: Sure. They were on both the letter he wrote and the envelope he mailed it in.
2: They were looking for him.
1: Uh-huh. We've been trying to find Sanders for some time. When the Bureau tipped us off that the butler Jameson was Sanders, I sent one of my boys out to pick him up. If you'd waited a few minutes, he'd have been out of your hair. You should have come to us, Wilson.
2: Yeah. I guess some guys never learn. Could you keep this out of the papers for a couple of days until after my daughter's wedding?
1: I guess you haven't seen the morning papers. Your daughter eloped to Las Vegas with young Stephen Franklin yesterday afternoon.
2: Yesterday afternoon?
1: Yeah, took a plane at 3:00. About an hour before you killed the butler. Seems the kids didn't want all the falderall of a big wedding. Just took things into their own hands.
2: Well, at least I didn't mess up her life.
1: That wasn't your fault.
2: No, I suppose not. Well, I figured I just had to get hold of that letter to Jameson from the Bureau of Identification.
1: You didn't read that letter, did you?
2: Well, no. Your men took it before I had a chance.
1: Uh-huh. I'll read it for you. Dear Mr. Jameson, regarding the fingerprint photos accompanying your inquiry as to the further or further identity of one Arthur Wilson, please be advised that information of this kind is available only to duly authorized agencies for the enforcement of the law.

Let that whistle be your signal for the Signal Oil program, The Whistler, each Sunday night at this same time. Signal Oil Company has asked me to remind you, now that school days are here again, it's even more important to drive at sensible speeds, be courteous, and obey traffic regulations. It may save a life, possibly a child.

0: Featured in tonight's story were Bill Foreman, Jess Kirkpatrick, Gene Bates, Betty Blythe, Ted Osborne, Lamont Johnson, and Herbert Litton. 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
1: 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Here's an episode of Tales of the Texas Rangers, which originally aired Saturday, September 9th, 1950, 76 years ago today. Its title, Dead or Alive.
2: Presenting Joel McRae as Jace Pearson in Tales of the Texas Rangers. Tales of the Texas Rangers, authentic stories from their official files. Texas, more than 260,000 square miles, and 50 men who make up the most famous and oldest law enforcement body in North America.

0: from the files of the Texas Rangers come these stories based on fact. Only names, dates, and places are fictitious for obvious reasons. The events themselves are a matter of record. Tonight's transcribed case, Dead or Alive.
1: At exactly 9:13 a.m. on Wednesday, April 16th, 1947, the French freighter Grand Camp, carrying a highly explosive cargo of ammonium nitrate fertilizer, blew up in the harbor at Texas City, Texas. It was the first in a chain of explosions as chemical plants, tin smelters, and oil refineries disappeared in blasts and flame. Shortly after 1 a.m. the next morning, the major chain reaction was set off. The explosions rocking the city of Galveston, 10 miles across the bay, where excited crowds gathered in the streets watching the raging, flame-pierced sky.
2: X-ray, X-ray, Texas City death toll, 300, hundreds more missing, scores of bodies unidentified.
3: Paper, mister?
4: Yeah, give me one. Here.
2: Read about it, unidentified death toll, still bodies.
5: Where are the names, Vance? Where's the list of the dead?
4: Well, they only got a few of them identified.
5: Well, is Ralph's name there?
4: Wait a minute. No, he's probably all right. A working square like him would be.
5: But he worked at one of the refineries. They're burning.
4: Stop blubbering. You want to attract attention to me?
5: No. No, Vance, no. But he is my brother. I got to worry about him, too, don't I?
4: Yeah. Come on. Over here, into this doorway. Look at that blaze over there across the bay. What a spot to clean up. Money, jewelry must be laying around the streets. Just
5: Vance,
4: wait.
5: Vance. Vance, you're crazy. There'll be police there. Rangers, you're in enough trouble now.
4: Yeah. Yeah, Lily, you're right. But I'm getting out of it now, for good. And that place over there is going to do it. Maybe your brother Ralph is one of the dead they haven't identified.
5: Vance.
4: You got to go there, baby. If he is, you'll have to identify him.
5: Oh.
4: If he is there, in with the ones they don't know. There's nothing you can do to help him. But you can help me.
5: Vance, what do you mean?
4: Well, if you find him there, baby, you can identify the body and say it's mine.
5: Vance.
4: You want me in the clear, don't you, baby? They won't be chasing after me if they think I'm dead, don't you see?
5: But my own brother. What are you asking me to do?
4: I'm asking you to do as you're told. If you want to walk out of me, go ahead. But if you don't, you're going to want me to keep on running for the rest of my life? Well, let them get me and send me to Huntsville for 10 to 20?
5: Oh, I don't want anything to happen to you, Vance. You know that.
4: Well, then show me, baby. Show me. You can't help Ralph. He's over there, but you can't help me, don't you see? I'll get out of here tonight, and I'll let you know when to meet me. Maybe at that resort place we passed near Lake Bluewater. It'll be free, baby. You and me. Free from there on.
5: But how? What'll we do for money?
4: That'll be taken care of, too. There's a safe in Lansdowne. I've been itching to get at it for a long time. One last box job, baby, and enough to see us through. Now, go ahead, right now. And remember, if you find your brother, he ain't Ralph Brenner, he's me, Vance Young. And come back, pack up, and stay put till you hear from me. From then on, it's gravy. Nobody ever arrests a dead man.
1: By Friday morning, April 18th, more than 200 bodies, many still unidentified, were laid out in the Texas City High School gymnasium. Texas Rangers, including Ranger Jace Pearson, were on hand to help distraught relatives make identification.
6: I can't believe it.
7: You're sure your husband isn't in any of the other places where bodies are being held?
5: No, Ranger.
7: He may be all right. Lots of men have been so busy helping others, he may be one of those.
5: Oh, if only he isn't here.
7: Let's hope he isn't. The embalmers are still working on more bodies over at McGar's garage. It's the only place handy. Keep your hopes up, but just don't hope too much for a while.
5: I'll be all right.
7: Might as well start looking through this next row now. They're pretty bad cases. Recognize anything on this one?
5: No.
7: This?
5: No.
7: I'm sorry. I'm very sorry, ma'am. Are you sure?
5: That ring on his finger. I gave it to him a long time ago.
7: Yeah, I know. It isn't easy, but try and get a grip.
5: I'm all right, Ranger.
7: You better give me the name for the tag.
5: His name is... Vance. My husband, Vance Young.
7: Vance Young. The name burned in my mind like a branding iron. There was no time to ask her, and yet I had to ask. It was part of my job. I waited until we got out into the street. There's some information I have to get from you, Mrs. Young, about your husband.
5: All right.
7: Did he have a criminal record?
5: Yes.
7: Did you know we were looking for him? For a string of safecracking?
5: Oh, does that matter now? He's dead, isn't he?
7: Yes, I'm sorry, Mrs. Young. You'll find some men at the desks in that building across the way. They'll help you with funeral arrangements.
5: All right. Thank you very much.
7: Vance Young.
3: Jace! Hey, Jace!
7: Huh? Oh, hello, Kurtz.
3: Captain Simpson wants us.
7: Where is he?
3: The mobile unit.
7: Let's go.
8: I'll be glad when this assignment is over. I hope we never see another one like it.
7: Yeah, I've helped with 5 identifications today. You stand there with somebody and see their life fall apart because of a freak accident.
8: Woman who just left you, she finds somebody?
7: Yeah, her husband. Kurtz, it was Vance Young.
8: Vance Young? The knob knocker?
7: Yeah. Looks like the explosion ended his case for our files.
8: Don't you think we better check the body for prints and marks?
7: Oh, he got it too badly. She identified him by a ring.
8: Unidentified bodies give a knob knocker like Young a big chance to disappear.
7: I thought of that, too. Except for one thing. That woman's grief was real. She wasn't faking it. A week passed. A week of horror and nightmares. Till the fires in Texas City were controlled and stopped. And men with tight lips and grim courage started to rebuild the ruins. Most of us Rangers went back to regular duty in our regular areas. Then one day, while Bud Kurtz and I had just finished a routine job and were driving back to headquarters, a call came through via short wave.
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8: Landstone, about 40 miles, Jace.
7: Yeah.
8: Knob-knocking job, huh?
7: Yeah. At least, though, there's one safe specialist we can eliminate right from scratch on this one.
8: Who?
7: Vance Young.
8: Oh, yeah. I almost forgot about him. Dead men don't rob safes, do they?
7: We reached the Landstone Mercantile Store at 11:15, and Sheriff Joe Pastrone showed us through.
10: These back rooms are used for storage. He came in through the back, went through that door over there to the general office. That's where the safe is.
7: How'd he get into the building?
10: Forced the watchman to let him in. Watchman patrols this whole area, door shaker. Has keys to get into all the stores if he sees anything that looks funny.
7: Well, then he must have met the safecracker outside.
10: Yeah, I guess so. Watchman was pretty dazed this morning. The doctor's patching him up at the hospital. Deputy will drive him back here as soon as his head's fixed. Now, as you can see, been over everything for fingerprints.
7: You find any?
10: Sure, hundreds. They probably all belong to employees of the store.
7: Best bet is to check the prints on the safe first.
10: Already did that. Only 2 sets. Owner of the store and the bookkeeper.
8: Well, that won't tell us anything, Jace, unless one of them robbed the store.
7: That isn't likely. Better have a look at the safe now, Sheriff.
10: Sure thing. Our last office back here.
8: What make is the safe, Sheriff?
10: It's a Will's Atlas, new model.
8: That's a tough box, Jace. Steel and wrought iron plates and more alarm wires than the marionette show.
7: Yeah, but a good safecracker could divert the alarm circuit without tripping it. And the box is a cinch because he's got the wire holes to start working on.
10: Here they are.
8: You figured it, Jace. Back plate blown clean out.
7: Yeah, and didn't even have to drill. Small nitro charges in the wire holes, and it was as good as having the combination.
8: Here's where he jumped the alarm circuit. Neat hookup, all right.
7: You take the pictures of all this, Sheriff?
10: Yeah, I can pick up a set of my office if you like.
7: Thanks.
10: Oh, Winky.
11: Howdy, Sheriff. Rangers.
10: I've been waiting for you. This is a watchman. How's your head?
11: Well, aspirin ain't gonna help it any, I'll tell you that. You gonna get the fella?
7: We'll be able to answer that better when the fingerprints are checked.
11: Fingerprints? He ain't gonna find any he left. He's wearing gloves.
7: The figure, Jase. Yeah. Tell me, Winky, would you recognize the man if you saw him again? Could you pick out his picture?
11: Yeah. If I had his picture took with a sack over his head, I could. That ain't likely.
7: You mean his face was covered?
11: Had a sack over his head, like I told you. Holes for the eyes. He ain't gonna catch him by no fingerprints or pictures. Maybe you ain't gonna catch him at all.
7: Oh, I wouldn't say that, Winky. Sheriff, would you mind going down to your office for prints of the pictures of the scene here? I'd like them sent on to my headquarters for an MO check.
10: Sure. Take care of it right away.
11: What kind of check is an MO check, Ranger?
7: It means modus operandi, Winky. All criminals have definite methods and habits. They're repeated on each job they do. Forms a pattern.
8: Well, there's sure a pattern here, all right, Jase. Method of entry, where that circuit was jumped, sack mask, nitro charge in the wire holes.
7: Yeah, and it fits three men. Three safecrackers we've followed before.
8: Yeah, there's Bert Larkin. He's still doing time in Folsom for a job he pulled on the coast.
7: Yeah. And the other two are Jack Fontaine and Vance Young.
8: Yeah, but Young is dead. That leaves us Fontaine.
11: You mean you know who did it? Without nothing to tell you?
7: There's plenty to tell us. A modus operandi can be almost as good as a fingerprint or a signature.
11: I'll be weaned. Maybe that fella's gonna pay off for slugging me after all. And for hurting my arm when he grabbed me in the alley there.
7: How'd he grab you? Show me. Go ahead, show me.
11: On you? Well, let's see. He whipped my arm up behind me like this. Then he jabbed a thumb up behind my ear like this. Sure hurts, don't it?
7: Sure does. Well, you can let go now.
8: Judo. Still fits Fontaine, Jase.
7: Yeah. Or Vance Young. He used it, too, on other jobs. When did he slug you?
11: After he made me open up the back door and let him in.
7: You mean he sneaked up on you before you could draw your gun?
11: Sneaked nothing. That's why I didn't get onto him at first. Heard him come walking through the alley toward me like he's taking a shortcut.
7: You heard him?
11: Yeah, it was dark, so I didn't see the mask until I lit a match. He asked for a light, see? Then he grabbed me. And he got me inside here and beat on me and kicked me.
8: Jase, that doesn't sound like Fontaine.
7: It wasn't Fontaine. He always sneaked a watchman from behind, and they never heard him. He always wore sneakers.
8: Well, then who?
7: Vance Young. That match trick is Vance Young's.
8: But Young is dead.
7: Maybe yes, maybe no. But I know one thing. I'm gonna find out.

0: You are listening to Tales of the Texas Rangers, starring Joel McRae as Ranger Jace Pearson. And now, we continue with tonight's case, Dead or Alive, an authentic story from the files of the Texas Rangers.
1: I headed for Texas City and Galveston. Kurtz and I had no way to move until we knew for certain whether Vance Young was dead or alive. As we drove, I put through a request for headquarters to dig up some information. We were still on the road when KTXA came up with the answers.
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2: Have information you requested. Woman who identified body of Vance Young in Texas City gave name as Lillian Young, residing at 410 Harbor Lane, Galveston.
1: Deceased was wearing ring used in identification. Has subject Lillian Young claimed ring?
2: No claim has been filed yet. Ring still being held at property claims in Texas City.
1: Unit 10 also requested check on place where body identified as Vance Young was originally found.
2: Body was among those recovered from debris of Amalgamated Refinery Plant 7.
1: Unit 10 believes identification may have been falsified. Possibility Vance Young still alive. Units 10 and 6 continuing investigation. May be tied in with robbery in Landstone, Texas.
2: Proceed. Keep KTXA informed. Authority, Captain Stinson.
1: Unit 10, 10-4.
2: KTXA, Austin.
1: You get that address, Kurtz?
3: Yeah. 410 Harbor Lane, Galveston.
1: If we're right, she may have cleared out by now, but we've got to try it.
3: What do you want me to do?
1: I'll drop you at Texas City. Get that ring and check every living person who worked at Amalgamated. See if any of them remember that ring and the man who wore it.
3: Right.
1: I better call KTXA again and have that marriage record traced. Find out when and where that woman married Young. What her maiden name was. Everything we can get.
3: We'll be in Texas City in a couple of minutes. I can start the check from there and bring the information to you where we meet.
1: A Harbor Lane address in Galveston.

0: found the rooming house Lillian and Vance Young had lived in, but I was too late. Lillian Young had checked out the day before. The landlord showed me the room.
1: They lived here. 5-6 months, all told.
0: You get to know the husband very well?
1: I tell you the truth, Ranger, I hardly ever saw him. Only time he ever left the place was at night. His wife said his eyes got hurt in the war or something. The sunlight bothered him.
0: When did you see him last? When they moved out?
1: No, he wasn't with her then. Last I saw him was, he went out about a week ago. Night of the big blast over at Texas City. Cracked the wall plaster here.
0: Are you sure you didn't see him after that?
1: Oh, I'm positive. I don't think he ever did come back. Didn't even hear no talking from the room. Just her. Crying an awful lot.
0: I see. Did she decide to leave kind of sudden?
1: Oh, like a jackrabbit hearing a hound dog. Left for work yesterday morning, came steaming back about an hour later. Give me the keys, pack up, and left.
0: Came back from work. You know where she worked?
1: Yeah, I do. She was a waitress. The Bay Shore...

0: And her family was sick and she had to go help them right away. I guess that's what the letter was about. I was sitting here having my breakfast like I always do, and I...
1: I understand. But what about the bus depot? You know what bus she caught?
0: The northbound toward San Antone. Cut it mighty fine, too. Got there just about a minute before the bus pulled out. Would have made it a lot easier if she didn't make me come dashing back about a mile after we left here.
1: Back here to the diner?
0: No, back to the laundry down the street. Guess she had some stuff in there. Although, she didn't bring a bundle out with her. And then on top of that, she says she can't pay me. Not that I'd mind, except for the 10 extra blocks back to the laundry. I could have put the flag back up as she told me beforehand.
1: You say the laundry's right down the street?
0: Yeah, about half block.
1: Thanks. I'll walk down.
2: Hey, Jace!
1: Hi, Kurtz.
2: Fellow at the rooming house told me you came down here.
1: Yeah, find out anything on that ring?
2: Plenty. Couple of men who worked at Amalgamated recognized it. Belonged to a plant man named Ralph Brenner.
1: Then it wasn't Young's.
2: No. I got that rundown on Young's wife. Her maiden name was Lillian Brenner. The guy she identified was her brother, not her husband.
1: Then that's why she was broken up. I knew that part wasn't an act. Come on.
2: Where are we going?
1: We're going into the laundry business.
3: Yeah, she was real upset because the things wasn't ready, but you know how it was, Ranger. We was almost 10 days behind because of Texas City. They was even using our delivery trucks for emergency over there. Some of our men left the job to help out.
1: Yeah, sure, but what did she leave here? Waitress uniforms?
3: Oh, lands, no. Diner up there has a regular uniform service. All she ever left here was men's shirts.
2: Probably Vance's shirts, Jace.
1: Yeah.
3: Real good shirts, too, Ranger. The kind you don't have to starch at all. And real fancy colors, too. Dude wouldn't want to be found dead in some of them.
1: Did she say she'd be back to pick them up?
3: Oh, no. She asked me to send them to her, COD. Said she needed the money she had on her for traveling. Shirts like that, you'd think her and her man was living off the top of the hog, but...
1: Sure. But did she give you an address?
3: Oh, yeah. I got it right here in this book. Right here. She wrote it down herself.
2: General Delivery, Lake Bluewater.
3: The shirts are ready now. I'm going to mail them out tonight when I leave.
1: We'll save you the trouble. Wrap them up, and we'll deliver them for you. Kurtz and I headed for Lake Bluewater, towing our horses in a trailer, ready to follow Vance Young no matter which way he moved. It was dark as we drove into the town. The clock on the courthouse was just striking 9.
2: Not many people on the streets, Jace. Looks like everything's closed up for the night except for the movie and the drugstore. Better find a place and turn in.
1: Yeah, I think we ought to drive out of town, camp someplace off the lakeshore, walk the horses out for a while.
2: I thought we were going to plant that laundry bundle at the post office in the morning, watch for a pickup.
1: We are.
2: Well, why not pasture the horses at the edge of town, find accommodations right here?
1: If we stay in town overnight, it may start some talk. Talk drifts. We don't want to tip our hands.
2: Well, I guess you're right.
1: Well, let's get out to the lake and find a campsite.
2: Funny thing about Young's wife remembering his shirts. Guess it's force of habit for a woman.
1: Strong thing, habit. His safe-cracking habits told us he was still alive. And now maybe her habits are going to make him wish he was dead again. We took the road for the lake, past the summer cottages skirting the shore on one side of it. Then as we rounded a curve and passed a house and a group of resort cabins, I spotted something.
2: Hey, Jace, what's the matter?
1: I saw something. Wait till I back up. Headlights picked it up as we came around this curve. There. Look at those.
2: All I see is the back of a few cabins, some wash on a line.
1: Look at those two shirts on the end of the line.
2: Look like a couple of rainbows, even in this light. Hey.
1: That's the kind of color scheme Vance Young goes in for. Shirts we have in the laundry bundle are just like those.
2: Lights on in a few of the cabins.
1: Yeah, I'm going to leave the car here while we have a look at those shirts. Horse trail will make too much of a racket if we drive in.
2: Yeah, no chance of being taken for tourists with that on the back. Better cut the motor and douse the headlights.
1: Yeah. What was the laundry mark on those shirts we've got?
2: 410 mark. That was the number of their house in Galveston.
1: Come on. Let's see if we can find it on that line. Close the car doors easy.
2: Right.
1: Take one of them down so we can get a better look at it.

0: What's the matter?
1: Clothespin stuck. There, I got it now.
0: Pull it low to the ground. I'll cut my hand over the flashlight.
1: Good. There it is. 410. These belong to our boy, all right.
0: Quite a few cabins, Jace.
1: He's in one of them. That's all we have to know. Come on. Start with this end cabin and go right on down the line.
0: We better be ready for anything.
1: Here's the first stop.
0: Dark, Jace.
1: Yeah, you'll have to feel your way around.
0: Doesn't seem to be anybody living here.
1: This one's empty. Now let's move.
2: All right, you.
3: What? Hey.
1: Put that flash out before I fire.
2: No. Oh, Rangers, I'll put it out.
1: That's better. Who are you?
2: Name's Ed Bullock. I own these cabins. Just walking back from the boat dock with a couple of guests. Saw you sneaking in the dark. You looking for a place to stay?
1: No. We're looking for a couple named Young.
2: Oh, well, that's funny. It was Mr. Young who spotted your shadows. Hey, Mr. Young.
1: Was that Young just with you?
2: Yeah. Oh. Him and his wife was right behind me when I flashed light in here.
0: They spotted us, Jace?
1: Yeah. Come on.
2: Hey, my boat. Somebody started my boat.
1: Is that the only boat you got down there?
2: Only one with a motor. There's a canoe.
0: We're not going to reach them, Jace.
1: They'll head across the lake. How far is it, Bullock?
2: A mile and a half.
1: Kurtz, grab your horse from the trailer. You can beat them around to the far side if you ride hard. When you get there, flash your light. That'll keep them from trying the shore over there.
0: Right. What about you?
1: I'm taking the canoe.
0: And hurry.
4: We'll get them.
2: Ranger, I better go up back to the office. My wife...
1: You can faint later, Mr. Bullock. Right now, I need you.
4: Yeah,
1: I'm going out in the canoe. Flash your light from this shore. They'll think I'm here and they won't dare land on either side. But make sure you don't turn the light on me in this canoe.
4: All right, Bullock.
1: Turn your light on as soon as I get out in the open water. I paddled a canoe toward the center of the lake. Kurtz beat the Youngs around to the opposite shore, and I could still hear their motor when I saw the beam of Kurtz's light. The Youngs saw it, too. The beam wasn't strong enough to reach them. I heard the boat in a turn, and the motor came back toward me for a moment. And it went dead on the dark water.
5: What'd you stop the motor for, Vance?
0: Shut up. They're waiting for us on each shore. But their lights don't reach us.
5: Thanks, we gotta get out of here.
0: Will you shut up and let me think? There's a little wind, the boat will drift to the far end of the lake.
5: But that's so slow.
0: Well, what do you want me to do? I can't swim like you can.
5: Why can't you use the oars?
0: Because the oar lock's weak, stupid. They'd hear them. Yeah, there's only two of them. They can't cover the whole shore.
5: Gee, Vance, it's so dark. Hey, I hear something.
0: What?
5: Something in the water.
0: You're crazy. Can't you see the lights on the shore?
5: Oh, Vance, I do hear something. I see it. It's a canoe.
4: What? Don't move, Young. I'm coming into your boat.
0: What? I'll drain you with the sword.
5: Look out!
4: Help! Help! Let go of me. Let go! Go!
5: Have you got him? He can't swim.
1: Where he's going, it won't matter. Grab onto the canoe and kick for shore. I got a nice dry shirt waiting for him.

0: Convicted of robbing a safe in the mercantile store, Vance Young, on the basis of his previous record, was sentenced to life imprisonment at Huntsville.
1: This is Joel McCrae. Many of our listeners, particularly in Texas, recall these cases we've been dramatizing, and some listeners have sent in questions about the Rangers. Yes, it's true. There are only 50 Texas Rangers. And to show you how busy these Rangers are, from 1946 to 1948, the Rangers handled nearly 17,000 cases. With Texas as big as it is, that means they cover about four times greater area per man than any other police officer in the world. Next week, we'll have another authentic story I believe you'll enjoy very much. Like the others, it's based on their official files, adding further glory to the Rangers. Hope you'll be listening. Good night.
2: Next week, Joel McCrae in another authentic reenactment of a case from the files of the Texas Rangers. Joel McCrae is currently seen starring in the MGM production Stars in My Crown. This story was transcribed and adapted by Joel Murcott, and the program was produced and directed by Stacy Keach. This is Hal Gibney speaking.
3: 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Your Saturday Hour of Fun begins in 4 weeks. You'll hear Judy Canova and this young man.
4: 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This is Dennis Day. On October 7th, I'll be starting a new season on the air. 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
5: 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You've just heard an episode of Tales of the Texas Rangers, which originally aired Saturday, September 9th, 1950, 76 years ago today. Its title, Dead or Alive. This episode of the Black Museum first aired Tuesday, September 9th, 1952, 74 years ago today, titled A Service Card.
6: This is Orson Welles speaking from London. The Black Museum. Here in the grim stone structure on the Thames, which houses Scotland Yard, is a warehouse of homicide, where everyday objects, a light bulb, a broken mirror, a stained blotting pad, all are touched by murder. Here's an auto service card, issued by a garage to show that a certain motor car was oiled and greased. And the speedometer reading was 15,001.
7: According to the card, his car had done 5,001 miles on the first. By the following day, he'd added another 160 miles to the speedometer reading.
8: And he told you, Inspector, he hadn't been on any long journeys.
7: He'd forgotten the speedometer reading on the service card. They all overlooked something.
6: And the harmless-looking service card which George Dalton overlooked was instrumental in convicting him of the brutal murder of his own mother and father. That's why it's earned its place here in the Black Museum.
2: From the annals of the Criminal Investigation Department of the London Police, we bring you the dramatic stories of the crimes recorded by the objects in Scotland Yard's Gallery of Death, the Black Museum.

0: Black Museum. As beyond these stone walls, the life of London flows as ceaselessly as the muddy waters of Thames. Here, it's silent. Let us walk under the frieze of death masks, the masks of criminals of bygone days, suspended grimly under the ceiling. That glass funnel means nothing until we stop and read the card beside it. Once this funnel was used to pour acid over the body of a woman. Insignificant in itself, easily broken, but was strong enough to hang a murderer. Now, here's a pair of spectacles. Over there's a powder puff. And here's what we're after, the buff-colored service card. As I open the showcase and take it between my fingers, I ask you to come with me back to 1947. We're calling at the quiet suburban house of Mr. and Mrs. Dalton, live in South London. It's a respectable district populated by respectable middle-class people, but the Daltons are in trouble. The cause is their only son, George Frederick. They are discovering that George is not as other young men of his age. To his parents, he is, at the age of 23, a problem child.
1: He's not a bad boy, Fred, you know that. But he just doesn't seem to settle down.
2: I know his trouble.
1: Oh, don't be too harsh on him.
2: He won't work. That's what's wrong with the young devil.
1: Oh, Fred.
2: Well, how many jobs has he had since he came out of the army?
1: I don't know.
2: So many, you lose count. And even the army couldn't do anything with him. Absent without leave half a dozen times. He spent more time in detention than he did on the drill square.
1: Shh. Here he is. Oh, dear, he's upset again.
2: Now I expect you'll turn the radio on. Oh, George, for heaven's sake, don't turn that radio on. I've got a headache.
3: Oh, go to hell.
2: What did you say to me?
3: I told you to... Here, you get away from that set.
2: George! Jerry, you'll put your hands on me. Go to your room.
1: But I'm sure...
2: He'll get me.
3: I'm sorry, Dad.
1: I'm sure he didn't
2: mean it. Go to your room.
3: I didn't mean it, Dad.
1: I'll sweep up this mess and we'll have some tea, shall we?
2: All right, young man. For your mother's sake, I'll forget it. But I'm getting straight on the telephone to my old friend Jim Spencer. He's got a jeweler's shop in Clapham, and he meets a lot of people. Maybe he can advise me about fixing you up with a job.

0: Jim Spencer, the jeweler, was white-haired in his 60s. He lived over his shop, which was quietly prosperous, and he had just lost a young assistant who, having learned something of the trade, had transferred to a larger firm. So, George Dalton was taken on in his place, and for the first time, George seemed to be interested in his work. But perhaps that was not altogether surprising.
1: Pass me my eyeglass, will you, my boy?
2: Here you are. Thank you. That's a very nice pendant you're working on, Mr. Spencer.
1: Yes, it is, isn't it?
2: How much is it worth?
1: I'd give 100 guineas for it and sell it at 120.
2: Would the owner sell?
1: Not this one. But I always keep a few £100 in the safe there, just in case I get a chance to buy something like this. Now, where did I put those tweezers?
0: To Mrs. Dalton's delight, her son was still working in the shop at the end of 6 months. But young George was rather less interested in the work than in the end product. And above all, he was interested in that safe. He even had a duplicate of the key made. He had a duplicate of the door key, too. Perhaps he didn't quite know what he was going to do with his keys, but in a steamy cafe behind the bright lights of Piccadilly, he found a friend who had ideas.
3: If you ask me, chum, I'd say you were sitting on a blinking gold mine.
2: Hey, what do you mean?
3: Yeah, come off me, George. We did 90 days detention together in the army, didn't we?
2: Yeah?
3: I know you're not quite daft. I mean, all you got to do is to get the key of the door, the key of the safe, and...
2: Well, I've got those.
3: Well, you have.
2: There they are.
4: Well, for crying out loud, what are you stalling about?
2: Well, I've never pulled off a real job, Charlie. It's a bit of a step to take, isn't it?
4: It's up to you, cook. I know what I'd do. I'd sleep in about 2 o'clock in the morning.
2: Here, Charlie, would you come with me?
4: All right. Do you want to make it a business proposition?
2: Yes, I do. Look, if we broke into...
3: Shh, just quiet. Pay the bill, let's get out of here.
2: Okay. Here, where are we going?
4: I'm taking her down to the Elephant and Castle, meet Slash. We work as a team, he's the boss. It's the only safe way. Slash has got brains. He'll put you right. Come on, I'll introduce you.
0: So, George Dalton started his professional career.
5: Yeah, you know this girl well, to you, Charlie?
4: I'll say, we did 90 days together, didn't we, George?
5: Yes, that's right. Okay. And you want to join us, do you, George?
2: I want Charlie to come in on this job with me. That's the idea.
5: Yeah, the idea's okay. And we need a jewelry expert in the gang. Forget this, pal. I'm the boss. And what I say goes. Do this job, you and Charlie, and take 50% of the profits. The rest goes into the organization. Understand? Do you agree to the terms?
2: Yes. Yes, I agree.
5: Then that's fixed. Shake on it. This clinches it. And remember, there's no funny business in this outfit. I suppose you know why the boys call me Slash.
2: I think so.
5: I carry a razor. Remember that, George? Not that I'd use it on you, but I thought I'd mention it in passing.
3: George is okay, I've told you.
5: Of course he's okay, and I'll fix up a car for you tomorrow night.
2: A car?
5: Yes, it's all part of the service. You're busting into the Spencer shop tomorrow night? So you've got all day tomorrow to fix the burglar alarms.
0: And those burglar alarms took quite a bit of fixing. But by closing time, George Dalton had traced and snipped the wires. Putting on his coat, he wished his employer a dutiful good night, and at 11 o'clock, Mr. Spencer turned out his light in the bedroom upstairs and climbed into bed. 3 hours later, a stolen car turned quietly into the deserted street and stopped.
3: The coast clear, George. You got the keys?
1: You bet.
3: Okay, then in we go. Right. Where's the safe?
1: Over here.
3: Oh, okay, get to work. The old man's upstairs, isn't he?
1: Yes.
3: Heaven help the old fool if he wakes up and comes down. You got that safe open yet?
1: No, the lock's a bit stiff. Here, Charles.
3: Yeah?
1: Shine the torch this way.
3: What was that? Jumping jakes, what the blazes are you doing?
1: Oh, sorry, I knocked a tray over. The clock made me jump. Here, let's get out quick.
3: Open that safe, you stupid swab.
1: It's jammed, Charlie.
3: Yeah, come on, let me have a go. You sure this is the right key?
1: Of course I'm sure. You know, Spencer will be awake now. We must get out.
3: You idiotic clot. This isn't the right key.
1: Yes, it is. And the lock's open. Pull the door.
3: Look at the old man's coming. Here he is.
6: Who's there?
3: Get him.
6: Jeez! Get back!
3: Grab what you can and run for it.
1: Okay.
6: I've got two trays of rings and some notes. Come on, let's get out.
0: The jeweler was found lying in a pool of blood 10 minutes later. The neighbor who found him called the police immediately, but needless to say, there were no signs of the thieves and they had left no clues. And Mrs. Dalton stated that her son had been at home in bed on the night of the robbery. To the best of her knowledge, she was telling the truth. But 2 days later, her son visited his unfortunate employer and handed in his notice.
7: You see, Mr. Spencer, I just couldn't go on drawing me wages while the shop's closed and you're here in hospital.
1: You're a good boy, George. I only wish you knew enough about the business to carry it on for me, but I thought it wiser to put the stock away in the bank in case those rascals came back.
7: I only wish I could get my hands on them, though. Dirty swine.
1: Well, luckily they didn't get away with anything worthwhile.
7: But what do you mean? I thought that you...
1: What did you think, George?
7: I thought they cleaned you out.
1: No, I'm too old a bird to leave valuables in the shop safe at night. I take them all upstairs to a real safe. I only leave the pay stuff down below. Didn't I ever tell you?
5: No, you never told me.
0: How much the old gentleman suspected, we don't know. If he did have any suspicions, he never had them. But Slasher was not so easy.
5: George Dalton, the expert in jewelry. Come here, George. I want to speak to you.
7: What's the trouble, Slash?
5: I'll tell you what's the trouble. You dirty double-crossing perisher. Think you can unload junk on me, do you? You knew these rings were duff.
7: I didn't know.
5: After working in the shop for 6 months, you didn't know where the real stuff was? Don't give me that. Two trays of duff and a fiver in notes. You can't get away with it. Where's the rest?
7: There isn't any more.
5: Okay. I warned you. Here it comes.
7: Put the razor!
0: The slash of the razor across Dalton's left cheek unlocked the gates of an unquenchable hatred. With the flash of 6 inches of sharp steel, he became a killer, and he knew that the slasher must die. He would evolve the perfect murder with no clues, such as the service card, which can be seen today among the exhibits in the Black Museum.

0: we return to Dalton, the killer. With blood still streaming from his cheek, he smiles at the slasher. And for the first time in his life, that individual is surprised, taken off his guard.
1: I suppose I asked for that.
2: Get out of here. You're not pretty.
1: I've got your brand on me now. I've got to be one of you.
2: What do you mean?
1: You're a man of action. I like that, even if it hurts. Give me another chance. I'll do better next time.
2: Oh, I never knew they made them so yellow. Get out. You stink. I've got a date here with a smasher and you might scare her away. Now, scram. Here she comes.
3: Oh, Henry, is that you?
2: Right here, Toots.
1: I never knew your name was Henry.
2: Yet.
3: Oh, hello, what's happened?
2: Oh, he's had an accident. Just going.
1: Hello there.
3: Are you hurt bad?
1: No, it's nothing much.
2: He's no friend of mine, Brenda. Come on, let's go. Oh,
3: okay.
1: Good night, Henry. Good night, Brenda.
4: I'm going to say some more of you.
0: That's right, Dalton. You've made your choice. You're going to start with a girl. That will hurt him. Follow them. They go into a cafe. Have a meal. You wait in the shadows. They're coming out at last. Follow them again. Into a mean little street. Oh, yes, this must be where she lives.
2: You're going to let me in, aren't you, Toots?
3: No, I'm tired.
2: Yeah, what's the matter with you tonight?
3: I don't know what you did to that fellow.
2: Oh, for Pete's sake, you're not still beefing about him.
3: I know what you did, and I'm no prude, but I don't like races, and you know it. Good night.
2: No, no, look here, wait a minute. Okay. If that's the way you want it, see you tomorrow.
0: He's gone. Suppose we knock on her door. Yes, knock on her door. See what happens. Cheeks still bleeding.
3: Look, I told you to...
4: It's me.
3: What do you want?
4: Have you got something I can put on this cut?
3: You followed us?
4: Yeah.
3: Why?
4: I don't know. I need help.
3: Oh, if he comes back, he'll kill you. Here, come in quick. I don't know why I'm doing this. I must be crazy. Here, come into the kitchen. I'll bathe that cut.
4: Well, I'd better go. I'm a nuisance.
3: Oh, you can't go now. Come over to the sink. Well, if the cops saw you in this mess, they'd take you for questioning. Here, hold your face over the water.
4: Righto.
3: What's your name?
4: George. George Dalton.
3: Henry says you double-crossed him.
4: I didn't.
0: It would be so easy to squeeze that pretty throat of yours, Brenda. But you're too lovely. Much
3: you there.
0: Too lovely.
3: Now, keep still while I put some plaster on. It's lucky the cut isn't deep.
4: Huh?
3: How'd you feel?
4: Oh, I'm fine, thanks. I suppose I'd better go now.
3: I don't understand you, George. You know, you're different from the others.
4: What others?
3: I suppose you know what sort of girl I am.
4: I don't care what sort of girl you are, but... I sure like it.
3: Well, you're decent. Perhaps you should go.
4: I'll do just whatever you say.
3: Oh, your shirt and coat are all covered in blood. I can't turn you out like that. You better spend the night now. I'll get you some clean clothes in the morning.
4: Brenda, I never felt like this about... about anyone before. I don't know what to say.
3: Honey, I don't either. Well, I'll put the kettle on and we'll have a nice cup of tea.
0: Tea. As much a part of London's life as Buckingham Palace and the Houses of Parliament. Brenda made tea. The next morning, she went out and bought her new lover the clothes he needed. He put on the clothes she bought him and went home. He knew quite well what he was going to do, and that night he borrowed his father's car, and at 9 o'clock he drove to the bomb site, where he knew the slasher would be waiting for Brenda. And in his pocket, he had a short length of lead piping. As he approached his objective, he saw a movement in the shadows. It was the slasher.
2: Well, if it isn't the jewel expert. Yeah, you come into money?
5: Hello, Slash. How you doing?
2: Well, what's the idea? Not looking for trouble, are you?
5: What do you think?
2: Get back, you dope! Now,
5: that squares our account. Now, I'll put you under the rug in the back of the car and I'll take you for a little ride.
0: A little ride was to a deserted bridge over a railway. Dalton lifted his victim onto the parapet. Then he paused.
5: Just before you go, I wonder how much you've got in your pocket. Anybody coming? Good. Oh, yes. Quite a few notes here. Thank you, Slash. Thank you very much. Goodbye.
0: And quite gently, Dalton eased the unconscious man over the edge. After that, it was easy. Brenda, like the old jeweler, may have had her suspicions, but she kept them to herself. Dalton had money, taken nearly £100 from the Slasher's pocket before pushing him into the path of the oncoming train. That £100 lasted just 2 weeks. Two glorious weeks. The happy couple celebrated those weeks in the famous seaside resort of Brighton. Then, on the morning of January the 1st, 1948, with funds running low, George Dalton took his father's car into the car duct service station to be oiled and greased. And why did he do that? Superintendent Brandruth of Scotland Yard has the answer.
6: There is no doubt that Dalton had already decided to drive to his parents' home and ask for money. He had insufficient funds with which to pay his hotel bill, and it was essential for him to receive help from his father. His father was always particular about the regular servicing of his car, and the son doubtless had this carried out in order to produce it as a sop for his father's wrath.
0: And the speedometer reading was 15,001, duly recorded on the service card. So George Dalton drove the 50-odd miles to his home on what was to be his fatal journey. He was hampered by fog on the way, and when he eventually turned into his own street, the fog was very thick. Stopped the car outside his parents' house, went inside, and got down to business.
5: I'm sorry, Father, but I've got to have the money quick.
7: Well, who the blazes do you think you're talking to? You take my car for a weekend, you keep it for a fortnight.
5: Well, I've had it serviced.
7: I don't care if you've had it rebuilt. You'll never drive it again. Very nearly got under the police and reported it stolen by you. And now you have the infernal impudence to demand £50, just like that.
5: If I don't have it, I'll go to prison. The hotel won't
7: Then you'll have to go to prison. You'd have gone there a long time ago. It might have brought you to your senses. You're my own son, but I'm disgusted with you. Go on, get out.
5: You can't send me away.
7: Can't I? There's the door now. Now, go on, get out.
5: Oh, no, you don't.
7: Take your hands off me, you young rascal. Your mother. Mother.
5: Give me that money, will you?
7: You're mad. You're choking me.
8: George, what have you done?
5: He's dead.
8: What the darn is you?
0: Dalton, apparently unimpressed by the enormity of his crime, left the murdered couple lying where they had fallen while he searched the house for money. He found just over £30 of his parents' savings. He drove the car into the garage, put his victims in the back, and covered them once again with a traveling rug. Then, as he cleaned the house and locked up after himself, as darkness fell, he drove to the nearest bridge over a railway. It was the same method as before. And when it was over, the murderer drove back to his lover in Brighton. But when he arrived, she had grim news for him.
8: George, tell me you didn't do it.
5: What? What are you talking about?
8: Your mum and dad.
5: Ah, you're mad. You don't know what you're saying.
8: Come into the other room, quickly.
5: Brenda, what do you know about my mother and father? Now, tell me.
8: So you did do it?
5: No.
8: I know you did it. But why? How could you?
5: Brenda.
8: Don't touch me.
9: Mr. Dalton, is it?
5: Yeah. What do you want?
9: I'm sorry to have to tell you that your mother and father were found dead an hour ago.
1: I didn't do it.
9: What exactly do you mean by that?
1: How dreadful. I don't believe it.
9: You know how they died?
1: Of course I don't. How could I?
9: Well, that's what I was wondering. Could you give me an account of your movements today?
1: Yeah. I spent the day here with my fiancée.
9: You haven't used the car outside.
1: Oh, we drove to New Haven.
9: That's 8¾ miles. 17½ there and back. You haven't been anywhere else?
1: No.
9: The car's been here all the time?
1: Yes.
9: According to the garage people, you had the car serviced this morning.
1: Yeah?
9: The speedometer reading then, according to the service card, was 15,001. You've put on over 100 miles since then. I've just checked the clock on my way in.
1: The girl knows I've been with her all day.
3: Oh, George, what's the good of you lying?
9: The speedometer's in order. That can't lie. I'm afraid that in the circumstances, it's my duty to charge you with the murder of...
1: Stop him!
10: Let me go!
0: So George Dalton was arrested and charged with the murder of his parents within an hour of their bodies being discovered on a railway line 50 miles away. In due course, he was convicted. And at 8 o'clock on a cold, misty morning, he mounted the steps of the scaffold.
11: And he told you, Inspector, he hadn't been on a long journey.
9: He'd forgotten the speedometer reading on the service card. They all overlook something.
0: And that is why the service card has earned its place here in the Black Museum. You may be wondering how George Dalton was traced so quickly. When his parents' bodies were discovered, the police immediately went to the Dalton residence, expecting to find the son. Both the son and the car were, of course, missing. It was the work of a few minutes to trace the make and number of the vehicle, and a general alert was put out all over the country. Police officers visited garages, and the telltale service card localized the search to the Brighton area, where Dalton's name was recognized in the hotel. The girlfriend was questioned while George Dalton was already being tailed by a police car into the hotel forecourt. At this stage, of course, there was no evidence against him, but the police allowed him to get into the hotel before questioning him. So they proved the theory that by giving a criminal just enough rope, he'll surely hang himself, which is what Dalton did, with the aid of the buff-colored service card, which has earned its honored place here in the Black Museum. Now, until we meet next time in the same place and I tell you another story about the Black Museum, I remain, as always, obediently yours.

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1: Tuesday,
0: September 9th, 1952, 74 years ago today. Its title? 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

0: 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Here's an episode of The Adventures of Philip Marlowe Detective. This episode originally aired Saturday, January 22nd, 1949. Its title, The Orange Dog.
1: A startled corpse, a blue-eyed woman, and a cryptic message scrawled by a dying man with the pieces of a Chinese puzzle that wouldn't fit together until I found out what was deadly about the Orange Dog.
2: From the pen of Raymond Chandler, outstanding author of crime fiction, comes his most famous character as CBS presents The Adventures of Philip Marlowe. And now, with Gerald Moore starred as Philip Marlowe, we bring you tonight's exciting story, The Orange Dog.

0: by 6 in the evening of a very slow day. I'd resigned myself to the business of no business. So I took my feet down from my desk, switched off the lights, and started out the door for home with the prospect of a nice, quiet evening ahead of me. But I didn't make it. Even as far as the door. Oh. Hello, Philip Marlowe.
1: Marlowe, my name is Shelley Martin. I'm at 8412 Los Feliz, a private residence. I want you to come out here right away. My sister is in a jam, a nasty one.
0: Well, Miss Martin, as a matter of fact, I was just closing up for the night.
1: Look,
0: and I was...
1: you. I need the services of a private detective right now this minute. And I'm prepared to pay for them. There are plenty of others in town. Are you coming or not?
0: Yeah, okay. And thanks for the reminder. That's me you hear sprinting up your front walk.
1: That's much better. And Marlowe, bring your brains along. You're going to need them.
0: And that was the end of my quiet evening. But I just couldn't resist those government engravings of Mr. Lincoln. So I drove down to Weston, turned off on Los Feliz, and found the number 8412. The yard was an overgrown tangle of perennial plants losing their battle with the weeds. It was like a girl in a strapless evening gown with her hair up in curlers. However, I could see a light through the Venetian blinds, and the doorbell worked with a resonant two-tone chime that caused the door to open just far enough to allow a pair of eyes so blue they were almost purple to peek out at me.
2: Yes, what is it?
0: I'm delivering that private detective you ordered.
2: Oh, Marlowe. Come in.
0: Thanks.
2: Sit down, won't you?
0: Thanks again. All right, what's the next move?
2: It's about my kid sister.
0: Mm-hmm.
2: She's involved with a man named Lou Horner, a San Francisco broker. She's quite deeply involved, I'm afraid.
0: Oh?
2: You see, some very strange things are going on, Marlowe, and my sister is a naive kid caught right in the middle of them.
0: Yeah, I see. What sort of strange things, Miss Martin?
2: Shelley.
0: Sweet.
2: Well, to begin with, when I arrived from San Francisco today, my sister called me and asked me to meet her here in this house. When I got here, the lights were on, the radio was playing, and the front door was open. But the place was deserted.
0: Whose house is it, Horner's?
2: No, I think she said it belongs to a friend of his who's in Europe now. This Horner person uses it when he's in Los Angeles.
0: Well, couldn't they have stepped out for a while?
2: Mm-mm.
0: You know, you don't look the type, Shelley, but maybe you're just panicky, huh?
2: No, I'm not being panicky.
0: All right. Where's the nasty jam?
2: Right behind the couch. Take a look.
0: Okay. But you know, I see what you mean. Who is he, Shelley? How'd he get here?
2: Maybe it's Horner. I don't know. I tried to search him, but I couldn't.
0: Mm-hmm. Well, it wouldn't have helped anyway. Whoever shot him cleaned him out. No wallet, no papers, nothing.
2: I found this magazine lying under his hand. Look here.
0: Mm-hmm.
2: He must have written this just before he died.
0: Where's that?
2: Here.
0: Oh. It says, call Marion tonight about the orange dog, a foe. Orange dog, a foe. Foe what?
2: That's why I called you, Phil. Marion is my sister. And whatever the orange dog of foe is, it must be awfully important. We've got to find out what it means, Phil, for Marion's sake.
0: So far it means murder, honey, and that's for the cops.
2: No. Well, all right, call them. But keep Marion's name out of it. A thing like this could destroy her.
0: But look, maybe she pulled the trigger on our friend here.
2: Maybe,
0: you know.
2: But I don't think so. She's a sweet kid, Phil. Give her a break. If I'm wrong, I swear I'll help you bring her in myself. Is that fair enough?
0: Okay, Shelley, it's a deal. It makes just as much sense as the orange dog of foe, but no more. After I checked as far as I could on my client and set her home, which was to the Villa 12 at the Wilshire Gardens Hotel, I ripped the General Squeegee tire ad with a message scribbled across it out of the magazine, folded it up and stuck it in my pocket. Next, I called Lieutenant Ibarra at Homicide and told him where I'd found a body, probably named Lou Horner, leaving out all the details about Shelley, Marion, and the orange dog. Then I started out the door, but ducked back as a shadow slid across the walk. I caught a glimpse of a large, ugly head of long, dirty hair set on a small, ugly body that was moving fast. By the time I got out on the walk, long hair was already putting mileage on a green coupe with a broken taillight. It winked mockingly as it went out of sight. So I got in my car and headed for New Chinatown. It was the logical place to get some information regarding a Chinese dog. I saw a light filtering through a dingy window, illuminating the words James Tang, dealer in Oriental curios. Inside the musty shop, a little man, dressed in a black kimono, drifted forward, softly.
3: Yes?
0: I think perhaps you can help me, huh?
3: I am honored. To be able to help will bring fragrance of plum blossoms to my nostrils, carpet of rose petals to my humble floor, and 1,000 blessings upon my head.
0: Oh, that's very pretty. Tell me, what is the dog of foe?
3: The dog of foe? Why this? This fantastic creature here is called the dog of foe. His fierce eyes and snarling mouth are to frighten away evil spirits from temples of Buddha.
0: Why do you say called the dog of foe?
3: Amateur collectors and auctioneers have named him that. It sounds exotic to cash customers. Actually, he is a lion. The Lion of Korea.
0: I see. Tang, would you happen to have an orange dog of foe?
3: Very strange that you should ask that, my friend.
0: Strange? Why?
3: Reason number one. There is no authentic orange dog of foe.
0: That's a good reason. Why not?
3: Because to Buddhists, orange is color of sorrow. The piece you speak of could not possibly be authentic.
0: What's reason number two?
3: You are second person to inquire after this non-existent orange dog of foe within last few minutes.
0: Was it an ugly little man with long hair?
3: Quite contrary. It was very pretty girl with short hair.
0: Was her name Marion?
3: She made point of not leaving her name.
0: Well, it proves something.
3: However, my friend, old Chinese proverb, loosely translated, says, a little knowledge is the instrument of a fool.
0: There were 9 other curio shops in the neighborhood, so I started making the rounds for the non-existent orange dog of foe and a girl who was interested in one. From the first 3 shops, I got a fast horse laugh and the fact that the girl was still ahead of me. The next 2 netted an insult apiece and a total blank on the dame. And from the 6th, called Saxon's, a glossy, well-ordered place on West 7th Street, the only effect was a coldly curious raised eyebrow. The man in front of me, whom I took to be Mr. Saxon himself, was a gaunt, white Russian with a high, naked head the color of warm paraffin. His slender fingers played nervously with each other as we talked.
4: The orange dog of foe. Yes, I have heard of such a piece, I think. It would be porcelain.
0: Probably. This is your business. Who has it, Mr. Saxon? Can you tell me?
4: No, I'm sorry. I believe I heard this orange dog mentioned just once, somewhere down in the village. But I'm sure I could never remember who spoke of it or when.
0: Oh, no idea of its value then, huh?
4: Now that you mention it, I seem to remember the figure 20,000.
0: You mean yen. How much in American money?
4: I am speaking of American money. It would be an importation from China, you know.
0: How could it be worth that much? It's not even authentic, Mr. Saxon.
4: Authentic? You seem to know a good deal more than I about this orange dog. Possibly one would have to see it to appreciate its value.
0: Yeah. Tell me, has a girl been in here tonight looking for this orange dog?
4: A girl? I know.
0: Know anybody named Marion?
4: Marion. No, there is no one in my acquaintance by that name. But why do you ask?
0: Because Marion has quite an interest in the orange dog. I have a feeling they'd make a great team if we could get them together.
4: I see. And what is your name, sir?
0: It's not Fu Manchu, Mr. Saxon. Good night. Saxon's expression didn't change. I turned and walked out of the place, and then because, with both of us using double talk, the conversation was bound to deteriorate. At least I had found out that the orange dog of foe existed and was going for a very high figure, especially for a phony. And it didn't take an abacus to figure out that Saxon knew more than he told me. Well, I started up the sidewalk to the next bric-a-brac emporium when I saw something parked on the side street which brought me to a halt. It was that green coupe with the broken taillight. I went over to it, found it empty, and stuck my head inside to check the registration card for Longhair's real name. Yeah, it was a very foolish move because Longhair at that very moment prodded my kidney with the muzzle of a .38. And neither he nor the gun had a sense of humor.
5: All right, Mr. Wise Guy, come on, walk. You and me are gone up the alley here.
0: What's the matter? Don't you feel at home in the light?
5: Shut up. I don't like you much anyway, so you better ease off with the smart science. Okay, this will do us far enough. Well, Mr. Wise Guy, did you find what you're looking for?
0: You mean the orange dog, Shorty? The answer's no.
5: The orange dog? So that's where the plates are.
0: What plates?
5: You're working for Horner. You don't know what plates.
0: Look, chum, when you get your next haircut, have your brains dusted off. Nobody works for Horner anymore. Horner's dead.
5: Dead? Since when?
0: What's a surprise act for? You saw the body. You were sneaking around that house on Los Feliz. In fact, you might have killed Horner yourself.
5: That body wasn't Horner. Why, Horner is three times the size of that guy in Los Feliz. He's bald. Also, he's so dumb he can't remember his own phone number. Oh, hold it.
6: I'm looking for Vera Street where they sell those I'm sorry, gentlemen. I don't want to intrude.
5: Hey, quiet. I'll blow your brains out. All right, now, come on, Mr. Wise Guy. Tell me what Horner's got on his mind. You know, all right. I saw you taking orders from his girl.
0: You mean Shelley Martin?
5: Who else?
0: Thought maybe you meant Marion.
5: Marion? Who's Marion?
0: Shelley Martin's sister, and don't let her worry you. Marion's got the orange dog eating out of her hand.
5: I don't say. It ain't funny, mister. It's just peculiar. Because Shelley Martin don't have a sister, I know. So it seems like you're a very mixed-up character. In fact, Mr. Wise Guy, you're so mixed up, you're no good to me at all. So get over there with the rest of that. Oh!
0: I took my time getting up. The dirty, long-haired little man was gone. My head ached from the rap he'd given me with the pistol barrel. And I was disgusted with myself. Dry, dirty, disgusted like a drunk at sunrise because a nasty little jerk with an oversized head and a blue-eyed dynamo with auburn hair had me jumping through hoops like a trained ape. I stood in the alley and swore at myself until the futility of that routine dawned on me. Then I decided to go hunting. But I made one stop first at a telephone to at least get Ibarra off my conscience.
7: Lieutenant Ibarra.
0: Marlowe, Lieutenant, I just found out that body on Los Feliz isn't Horner.
7: I knew that an hour ago.
0: Huh?
7: The body isn't Horner's, and Horner is no broke. He's a counterfeiter, a big one.
0: No.
7: The dead man was a Treasury agent named Slade who was closing in on Horner. So if you've got anything you haven't told, Phil, you better get it off your chest.
0: At this point, it's a pleasure. A girl named Shelley Martin's calling the signals about now, and she can be found at Villa 12, Wilshire Gardens Hotel. Mm. Yeah, hurry. You'll just about meet me there, Ibarra.
7: Now, wait. Suppose you go alone and find out what you can first.
0: That's a switch.
7: I'll follow in half an hour. Let's not freeze her up, Marlowe. Let's keep her talking, okay?
0: Okay, Barra. That's easy for her. She's got a forked tongue. Only this time it's going to wag strictly on the straight and narrow. I guarantee it.
8: 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And now, with our star, Gerald Moore, we return to the second act of Philip Marlowe and tonight's story, The Orange Dog.
0: I pointed my car toward the Wilshire Gardens and a beautiful liar named Shelley Martin. I was sure of two things. The plates that long-hair had wisecracked about just before he piled me into a row of garbage cans were the engraved kind that counterfeiters used to make money the easy way. And second, both long-hair and Lou Horner were racing for the plates as well as the orange dog, which could be one and the same thing. But 20 minutes later, as I pulled up near Villa 12, which was strips of yellow light and raised voices drifting out of half-open Venetian blinds, I forgot about the gentleman involved and concentrated on a lady who didn't have a sister called Marion. I went around to the back of the villa where I found the service door unlocked and the kitchen beyond dark. And when I entered and quietly moved to a spot near the living room where I could see Shelley snapping at a pompous, excitable man with a red face,
9: I figured that
0: a little eavesdropping might pay off.
9: I'm here in Los Angeles. Is there anything wrong with that Mr. Horner?
10: Yes, everything. Why, I wouldn't even have known you were in town if I hadn't gone back to the place in Los Feliz where I saw you and some man having a delightful little chit-chat over the body of that T-man.
9: Treasury man?
10: Yes.
9: Is that who he was?
10: A meddlesome fool I caught snooping through my papers.
9: Then you killed him, Lou.
10: Of course I killed him. I had to. Now stop asking questions and get out of here. Because this is business, not pleasure, Shelley. And that leaves no room for you.
9: Or Marion.
10: What do you know about Marion?
9: Not enough. But what I do know, I don't like. Look, Lou, who is Marion, and what does she mean to you?
10: Marion means money to me, Shelley. Nothing more. So just leave me alone here so that I can make a call according to schedule.
9: But a call about... Lou.
10: What's the matter, Shelley?
9: Behind you, Lou. They're in the garden. Lou!
0: The bullet that crashed through a closed window didn't stop until it got to Horner, who grabbed at his chest and dropped to the floor even before the glass quit flying. And by the time I got outside to where the shot had come from, I found nothing but a little wind rustling a lot of trees. When I got back to Shelley and the blood of a tweed on the carpet, Horner was already dead.
9: Marlo, the man out there was Henry Peel.
0: Peel? Something in long hair and dirty clothes?
9: Yes, I met him in Horner's office once. Lou said he was a broker from Chicago.
0: Come on, both Peel and Horner are counterfeiters.
9: What? Lou, a counterfeiter?
0: That's right. Never mind the carefully arched eyebrows, honey. They mean nothing.
9: But, Marlo, I swear I never knew that Horner was anything but a broker.
0: A broker maltreating poor sister Marion? You're a liar, Shelley.
9: About Marion, yes. I haven't even got a sister. But from there on out, I'm telling the truth, Phil.
0: Then tell some more and fast.
9: All right, here it is. Lou Horner's been my boyfriend.
0: And, checkbook?
9: For the past year and a half. But about a month ago, he suddenly stopped being very attentive. And I couldn't figure out why.
0: So you decided to keep your big blue eyes wide open, huh?
9: Exactly. And it paid off. Because I found out that, one, he had taken better than $20,000 out of his bank account. Two, that he was coming down here to Los Angeles.
0: And three, that an item named Marion might be beating your time.
9: Yes. And that part of it upset me plenty. Until 10 minutes ago. But then I found out that Horner here was a murderer, and that, Marlo, I don't buy.
0: Three cheers for the all-American girl.
9: Oh, skip it, Marlo. I'll live my way, you live yours.
0: Don't worry, honey. Nobody wants to change places with you. Hey. Hey, look. Why does Horner wear a little rubber band on his little finger, do you know?
9: Oh, he had a bad memory. He used every kind of gadget in the books to keep himself from forgetting things, especially numbers.
0: Yeah.
9: Well, for example, that rubber band might mean 10 o'clock.
0: How do you figure?
9: Like 5 and 5. The fingers on each hand, reading from left to right. He used things like that.
0: Yeah. Wait a minute.
9: Hmm?
0: Horner was going to make a call to Marion just now, and the message the T-man left was...
9: Call Marion tonight
0: about the orange dog of foal. Shelley, baby, where's your phone? Fast. Come on, it's 10:15 already.
9: Well, it's out there in the hall, Marlo. Oh. What are you talking about?
0: A line, honey, a line on your ex-sister, Marion.

0: What's the matter? Is anything wrong tonight? You seem on edge, Mr. Saxon.
1: I am. So please, Mr. Horner, don't make a single stupid move.
0: What? Wait a minute. Why the gun, Mr. Saxon? I promise not to bite the orange dog.
1: You won't even touch the orange dog. Now, who are you?
0: Oh, we've been all through that. I'm Horner, Saxon. Lou Horner of San Francisco.
1: No, you're not. Horner would have had no reason to wander around curio shops as you did this afternoon, asking any and everybody about the orange dog. Now, once more, who are you, and where is the real Lou Horner?
0: All right, we'll take him in that order. I'm a private detective named Philip Marlowe, and Lou Horner's a corpse.
1: Hmm.
0: But also, I'm a good friend of yours, Saxon, because I'm going to give you a little bit of advice for free. Call it quits, Buster. You're licked.
1: What are you talking about, Marlowe?
0: A tea for treasury man named Slade. Before he died, Saxon, he talked.
1: I see.
0: Yeah, and believe me, he said enough to put you away till orange dogs are as popular as lifesavers. And what do you say, Saxon? Do we play it smart?
1: Very well, Marlowe. We will play it smart. My kind of smart. Now, turn around and walk through that curtain there. I want to show you something.
0: Orange dog, maybe?
1: Yes. The orange dog of foe. I want you to see it for yourself. Before you die.
0: Saxon said die like it already happened. And after he relieved me of the comforting bulge of the gun in my pocket and marched me to a large, windowless room that was a little darker than the lining of an eight ball, he told me to stand very still. Then he turned on a single lamp that rested on a large, scarred table. And next to it, an ordinary shipping crate and cushioned on all sides by white wrapping paper, I finally saw the orange dog of foe. It was a porcelain lion, pop-eyed and majestic in a crazy way. And also it was colored orange, bright and clear. But now that I'd seen it, I knew that the next move was Saxon's. I turned to face him. It was then that I noticed the black curtain behind him move slightly. And Longhair quietly stepped into the room. This Mr. Saxon did not know about.
1: Well, Marlowe, now that you have seen the orange dog for your first and last time, what do you think of it?
2: He thinks it's just Jack Dandy, mister. Now drop your gun before I blow the top of your head off. Go on, drop it. It's better. Now sit down there and stay put. You, Marlowe, get across the room.
0: Okay. Thanks for showing up, Peel, before Saxon here ran out of small jokes.
2: Don't kid yourself, Marlowe. I didn't just show up. I've been right behind you all the way. That's how I work.
0: So what do you want, Peel?
2: A couple of very fine engraved plates that I've been after for 6 months now.
0: Plates which could be in the orange dog of foe?
2: No place else but. Or do you think that maybe the late Mr. Horner wanted as an ornament?
1: But that's all it is. There are no plates in the orange dog. It is only a collector's item.
2: And you're a liar, Saxon. And I know the best way to prove that. Marlowe, pick that thing up and toss it against the wall.
1: No, no, don't. I tell you, there's nothing in it.
2: Toss it, Marlowe. Go on.
0: Okay, Peel.
2: Ah, now we'll see who's right about the plates being hit.
0: Nothing, huh, Peel?
2: Nah, nothing. All right, Saxon, get up. Now, I want to know what the plates are, so I'm going to count to three. That's how long you have to live if you don't tell me.
1: No, no. Peel, believe me, there are no plates.
2: One, two.
0: Hold it, Peel. Wait. Here are the plates, here, in this jewel box. Look, huh? Right here, under your nose.
1: Is he out, Marlowe?
0: Yeah, he's out all right. He took the light with him, too. Is there another lamp in here?
1: No, there isn't. Nor is there another gun.
0: Why, you stinking little... Wait a minute, those sirens, Saxon, they're heading this way.
1: Police?
0: Yeah, the police. Looks like sooner or later everybody gets together in the back room at Saxon's,
1: but
0: huh?
1: But not everybody stays here, so I'll take this wrapping paper and leave now.
0: Wrapping paper? The stuff that was around the orange dog?
1: Yes, a sample of the best grade of counterfeiting paper made, Marlowe. And that's what Horner was supposed to buy, not plates. Those he got a month ago.
0: Still makes you a crook, Saxon, and one who'll never get past the front door.
1: Oh, no, we'll see about that. Marlowe!
0: Keep shooting, Saxon, in the dark. You got four shots left.
1: You filthy maggot!
0: Only one now, Saxon. That's number six. You're through, Saxon. By the time Ibarra and his boys, plus a half a dozen very anxious T-men, got into the room, Saxon was already coming apart at the seams. And after a half hour of steady questioning, he split wide open and led us all to a basement hideout where the T-men went wild over a few thousand sheets of A1 counterfeiting paper. But an hour later, after Peel...

0: admitted murdering Lou Horner, and Saxon, who was ready for the nearest straitjacket, were both in the lockup. There was still the problem of the glib lass from San Francisco. But finally, when Shelley, Lieutenant Ibarra, and I stood at the green light of the globe in front of police headquarters, I knew that the girl who technically was only guilty of withholding information from the police was not going to spend any time in the pokey. Because, after all, I was more or less guilty of the same thing. Besides, Lieutenant Ibarra was still interested in the others.
1: Well, Marlowe, it looks like the whole business actually boils down to a single transaction between Clay Saxon, who had the counterfeiting paper, and Lou Horner, who was supposed to buy it.
0: That's right, Ibarra. But Horner, who must have made his contact with Saxon via some middleman in San Francisco, only had a telephone number and the password, the Orange Dog of Foe, to work on here in L.A.
1: But how do you get hold of that number, Phil?
0: From the message the T-man left before he died.
2: You mean you actually called someone named Marion?
0: No, honey, I just dialed Marion. M.A., Madison. R.I.O.N., 7466. Madison, 7466. You get it?
2: Yeah. Another one of Horner's screwy memory tricks. Like the rubber band on his 10th finger.
1: Hey, that's pretty good, Phil.
0: Ah, it's an old gimmick, really. I read it in a dozen detective stories.
1: What do you know? You maybe ought to read some of those. Well, good night, fella. Look for you tomorrow.
0: Night, Lieutenant. Well, Shelley, do I show you the way home?
2: No, Marla. Aren't you hungry or thirsty or something?
0: Yeah, I guess I am at that.
2: Well, I know just the place for us, darling.
0: Oh?
2: It's a cute little place right smack in the middle of Chinatown.
0: Well, we got through a small Chinese dinner without seeing or hearing from a single Orange Dog. And when it came time to leave, I was thinking that Shelley wasn't really too bad a kid at that. So when she left the table to powder her nose, I started to make plans. But when she got back, I forgot about them because in the meantime, she'd run into an old friend. Yeah, a rich old friend who was all alone in the big city. I said I didn't mind taking a rain check when she explained that he was from Kansas City and a broker at that. He certainly was overweight. Too much steak and potatoes. Steak and potatoes. Wonder if Lindy's is still up.

0: The Adventures of Philip Marlowe, created by Raymond Chandler, stars Gerald Moore and is produced and directed by Norman MacDonald. Script is by Mel Dinelli, Robert Mitchell, and Gene Levitt. Featured in the cast were Francis Robinson, Edgar Barrier, Tony Barrett, Lou Krugman, and Ed Begley. Lieutenant Detective Ibarra is played by Jeff Corey. The special music was by Richard Orant. Be sure and be with us again next week when Philip Marlowe says...
1: I was hired to find a blackmailer, and I did. But first I found a badly beaten Adonis, a Jezebel with an accent, and a man who had been an easy mark for murder.

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0: You're listening to the Detective Shows Hour on ABN, the Antioch Broadcasting Network. You just heard an episode of Philip Marlowe, which originally aired Saturday, January 22nd, 1949, titled The Orange Dog, from the ABN Reel-to-Reel Library. Here's an episode of Let George Do It, which originally aired Monday, November 13th, 1950, titled Angel's Grotto.
1: Personal notice, danger's my stock and trade. 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

0: Standard Oil Company of California, on behalf of independent Chevron gas stations and Standard stations throughout the West, invites you to Let George Do It. 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
1: Dear Mr. Valentine, you are fired. I know that's a clumsy way to put it, but I've been a nurse too many years to learn parlor diplomacy. Besides, you've been here at the Grotto Farmhouse for almost a day now, and you haven't found anything. Not a single thing. Not that you should have. Perhaps I was just hysterical this morning when I called you out here. But now even the police seem to agree, don't they? Mr. Moraga's death last evening was an accident. Yes, an accident. And so much as I appreciate your coming to help, why should you stay on? Sincerely, Emily Flood.
2: Oh, Miss Flood. Miss Flood.
3: Yes. Oh, Mr. Valentine.
4: Oh, here you are. We've been looking all over.
3: Did you get my note?
4: Yes, back at the house, but we wanted to...
3: I don't like it back there. I came
2: Look,
3: out
2: Miss Flood, I was a little surprised. After all, I've barely even had a chance to talk to you since we got here.
4: You see, there's very little factual evidence of any kind.
3: Here. Did you check here? There might have been fingerprints on the handrail that
2: No, we checked all that. Best fingerprint man in the state found nothing to prove anything, not even on the wheelchair. No sign of a struggle.
3: He hated that wheelchair. Imagine a man only 45 who usually couldn't sit still for a minute, having to spend 6 months in that thing. It was from a sailing accident. The bone wouldn't heal.
2: Uh-huh.
3: Most of the nurses were scared to death of him. But he liked me, because I wasn't good looking and I didn't have an eye on his purse. And he had told me about this grotto.
4: The Angel's Grotto. Beautiful, isn't it? All that moss and the ferns.
3: Yes.
4: And...
3: I saw it first about the same time yesterday. I just brought him out from the train, and he had to come here first thing, even before supper.
2: Did you try to find the angel like we did?
3: Oh, it's just a legend. Indians who used to work at the mission across the ranch. An angel of stone, they say. Crossed by the waterfall, I guess.
2: Yeah. Only it's like all those things, huh? The face in clouds, the mountain shaped like a man's head. You can never really see it.
3: The angel of death. He used to come out here and just sit when he was a little boy, you know. Was also different then, he said. The farm, I mean. Just a place in the woods. And an exciting, scary grotto for boys to tell stories about and dare each other to come close to the edge. They were lovely boys, I guess. Herman hadn't met the bottle and the blondes yet. And that whiny stepbrother who still lives here was just like the real brothers.
4: And John hadn't taken up sailing or broken hip or even gone out to the city to build his steel mills to become the richest man in the state.
3: Why?
2: All been murdered.
3: Mr. Valentine.
2: All right, lady, we're sorry. We know you're upset. Anyway, there aren't any facts. But last night at supper, well, those guys aren't boys anymore, are they?
3: He hated his family. He said this was the last time he'd ever come back.
2: You want the rest of it? If you're going to fire me, you want my report, why I say murder?
3: Go on.
2: Well, you were there, you and he and the boys last night, remember? You were all sitting around the table.
5: No, I don't want to talk business tonight. I don't want to talk anything. I'm tired. Emily, have you done my unpacking yet?
3: Well, I thought as soon as supper is over, while you sit outside for a while...
6: Sure, your nurse will take care of things, John. Here, have another glass of wine. It's special.
5: No, I said.
7: Well, a farm isn't business. I only waited till you came, John, to talk about buying a new tractor instead of running.
5: Oh, for the love
6: of... Leave him alone, Jake. He's tired. Can't you hear what
7: he's
6: saying?
7: Well, I got a setter coming around tonight. Got to get out there, help her with the pups. I only thought if he could spare $1,000 or
6: Leave
7: so...
6: Leave him alone. Jake, you'll just never understand us businessmen.
7: Well, farm's a farm. You can't operate
5: on... Stop it, both of you, stop it. I came here for a one-day visit, that's all. That day starts tomorrow.
6: Well, sure, Johnny, sure, we understand. I don't come out to the old place often myself, but a little reunion is different, huh?
5: No. I wish I'd stayed in Florida.
6: Don't blame you. All those classy nurses.
3: Please, Mr. Moraga.
7: Well, Johnny, I know the farm isn't very important anymore to you, but all I wanted to say was...
6: Oh, get out to your barn. Go be a midwife, whatever it is. Now, you nurse, see if you can't give the cook out there a hand with the dishes. I notice Mary's not as speedy as she used to be, Jake.
5: Stay where you are, Emily. Herman, for your information, I'm sick and tired of the steel business, too.
6: Huh?
5: You heard me, Mr. Vice President in charge of gas and wind?
6: Oh.
5: Oh, yes, yes. Get everybody out. Leave us brothers alone. Have some wine. You don't want to talk business, not old Herman. Herman, the diplomatic sponge. Well, I wrote you I'm going to retire, didn't I? In the prime of life, and why not? And that means for my family, too. I'm here to cut all strings at once. Lazy relative, steel mills, old family homesteads, the works. I'm sick and tired of supporting a worthless bunch.
3: Please, please, don't. You're tired. You'll upset yourself. You said everything could wait till tomorrow. Everything you have to say to me.
5: Yes, yes. All right. All right, I'm sorry, Emily. You two fellas, wheelchair doesn't make a guy like me very friendly, but I mean it. I'm moving to Florida for good. Only, well, we'll talk tomorrow, huh?
6: Sure, Johnny, sure. Sure, we understand.
5: No, you don't. You're going to work for a living, Herman. Well, what's the matter with you, Jake?
7: Huh?
5: Earn your own tractor. Me? I'm tougher than all of you, I guess. Well, what's the matter? Want to murder me or something? Well, come on, come on. Say something.
2: Want to murder me or something? And then, Miss Flood, you brought John Moraga out in his wheelchair to sit in the evening air, and you went back to do the unpacking and clean up the dishes for Mary, the cook, who was out helping Jake. Brother Herman, he went to his room, so the testimony says, where he drank that wine all by himself. Jake, he came out and smoked a cigarette for a while with the impatient invalid. Then went to the barn and was busy for some time delivering a litter of puppies.
3: Your testimony is very complete, Mr. Valentine.
2: So what? So, 10 o'clock, you came out to bring Mr. Moraga in for the night. And he was missing. Because around 9 o'clock, according to police reports, the doctors, his wheelchair parked here overlooking the grotto where you left him got a little bit too close to the edge.
3: Look out, George! Oh. But there wasn't any evidence. You couldn't find anything.
2: No. No evidence to show whether the brakes just slipped and the wheelchair rolled over, or whether Mr. Moraga was pushed off the edge. 200 feet down to the rocks.
4: All those hatreds and everything. Even motives. So everybody's story seemed to check.
2: Yeah, that's it. Nothing so far can be proved.
3: Mr. Valentine, you kicked that rock just now to see how I would react.
2: Maybe.
3: Well, I think you should understand there won't ever be any evidence. His death was an accident. I believe that now. So get out. Get out.

0: Johnny couldn't have been too surprised, Mr. Valentine. Said he saw the angel clear as death. Omen, I guess you'd call it. We smoked a cigarette together down there, you know, half hour before his death.
1: Surprised at what, Jake?
0: Huh? Well, a brake slipped on his chair, don't you think? You figure he was unconscious when it happened.
2: We don't even know that. Look, we're leaving. I only asked...
0: His own fault in one way. Had a fixation on that place, he did. Ought to be the devil's grotto, I always claimed. Or maybe we could blast the marble and make a quarry.
3: You see me, Mr. Valentine?
2: Oh, yes, Mr. Moraga. Look, Jake, do you mind...
0: Sure, Mr. Valentine, sure. Got to see about...
2: Mr. Moraga... Testimony showed that last night your brother called you vice president in charge...
3: In charge of gas and wind. Yeah. Old Johnny was the only one had any brains or anything.
2: Are you part owner of the Moraga Steel Mills or just a paid employee?
3: You mean am I just the boss's brother? Yeah. Yes, if you like.
2: Uh-huh. And now that he's dead,
3: Weren't
2: you...
3: Weren't you leaving, Mr. Valentine? Oh, no, don't get me wrong. Jake and I, we appreciate what you've done. But also, we're tired of everybody looking cross-eyed at the guys who benefit. I should have told that nurse she was being officious to get you up here in the first place.
1: She was badly upset.
3: Well, so am I. Johnny was my brother. Ah. These little nurses get more conscientious the richer the patient is.
4: Oh, how dare you!
5: Mary, listen to me.
2: What in the name?
4: I will not, and I won't leave here until
5: I'm sorry. I'm sorry. I didn't mean to hit you, but you can't talk like that to me.
4: I'll talk any way I please. I've been here 15 years. I'll call you all the names I
5: can. Stop it, I said, stop it.
3: All right, Mercy, now cut it out. Cut it out. What'd she do to you, Mary?
4: Huh? What'd she do?
5: Don't look at me that way.
2: Hey, easy, please.
4: Huh? Miss Flood. Know what she was up to, Mr. Moraga? She was firing me. Yes, she fired me.
3: You?
4: She.
3: You what? Now look here, Miss Flood. You've been fighting.
2: Take it easy, will you? Here, Emily, you're all right.
5: It was the way she looked. The way he... I'm sorry, Mary. I didn't mean to...
4: See, Mr. Moraga, I happened to overhear this young lady and a policeman talking.
5: No.
2: You just found out the nurse is really a wife, eh, Mary?
1: What's that, George?
2: Just guessing. But it would explain why she could try to fire you, Mary. Why you laugh at the word miss. Not to mention some things John Moraga said last night. Why just a nurse should be so curious and hire me
3: you
2: and
3: mean
2: try...
3: this mousy little flat-heeled...
5: Yes, we were married a week ago in Florida. I did tell the police, Mr. Valentine. I wanted to tell you, but I wanted to wait until... Oh, just because I'm his nurse and he was wealthy. Just because... Stop looking at me like that.
1: Nobody's looking any way they shouldn't.
3: I wondered what his big announcement today was going to be. What made that hot-headed sucker want to sell his business, cut us off, go gallivanting off?
5: Get out of here! Every one of you! This is my house now! Get out!
3: So you married a week and now he's dead.
5: Yes! He's dead! He's dead! Don't look that way. Can't you understand? I loved him. And he loved me.
3: Don't give me that.
5: Oh,
3: hug.
5: I wish I were dead, too. Leave me alone or I will be!
3: Yes. A good act.
2: Good act, Mr. Moraga? Are you changing your mind? I thought you were so sure your brother's death was an accident.

0: In just a moment, we will return to tonight's adventure of George Valentine. Tonight, we present another first-hand report on new RPM motor oil, the oil that doubles engine life between major overhauls due to lubrication. Tonight, you'll go with our scientists test by test as they explore the chemistry of motor oils with a new atomic tool in search of the formula for new RPM. 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Galindo.
1: The test engines you hear running in the background are equipped with piston rings, which we had specially treated at the Oak Ridge plant of the Atomic Energy Commission. Geiger counters connected to these engines measure the fine particles of treated metal worn from the atomic ring as that wear takes place. We're using rigid temperature controls to get exact simulation of the toughest engine wear conditions your car gets. The normal, everyday short hops. The stop-and-go traffic driving. We call it cold operation. Two of my colleagues, Harold Vick, engine operator, and Jess Sanders, lead engine mechanic, have filled the crankcase of each of our test engines with a different experimental motor oil formula. These experimental oils, by the way, are a few of the hundreds actually used during nearly 2 years of development. Now let's listen to the Geiger counters as they click off the performance of one of our earlier formulas compared with a recent one. Bear in mind that the slower the counter clicks, the less the wear that is taking place. No, that's too fast. Too much wear. That formula couldn't do the job. Now listen to this. It slowed way down. Yes, that's it. Hear the very slow, measured clicking of the Geiger counter? That oil formula hit an all-time low count on wear rate. It's the one which eventually proved to be the best. The one which, after lots of road testing, we finally released as the new RPM.
0: The new RPM. An oil so superior that it doubles engine life between major overhauls due to lubrication. It's yours today at independent Chevron gas stations and standard stations where they say and mean we take better care of your car.

0: And now, back to tonight's adventure of George Valentine. Angel's Grotto, place of great beauty, a place where a man fell 200 feet to his death on the rocks below. A man in a wheelchair, sitting alone in the moonlight. But, according to the police, that death was an accident. There's no further reason for you to stay around. Still, if your name is George Valentine, well, what can you do except stall for time, pretend you can't start your car?
1: Say, look at Jake. Is there some rope around here? I may need it when the mechanic comes to give me a tow.
2: In the shed over there. Helps out.
1: Oh, okay, thanks.
2: Get out of the way. Good idea. So that fool Emily won't hang herself. There's a good one.
1: Come on, Brooksy. Let the rest of them think we've gone. You realize how short our time is?
3: You mean what he just said about Emily? George, I want to go back in and talk to
1: her. No, Brooksy, we got to find evidence before somebody else gets murdered.

0: Yeah, these are the tracks, all right, Brooksy. And here's where the wheelchair stood.
1: George, you and the police went over it inch by inch.
0: Well, Jake gave me an idea. He was wondering earlier if John Moraga was conscious when he fell, remember?
1: Yes.
0: Okay, now look, I'm John Moraga. I'm in a wheelchair, see, and I'm sitting here. I'm a strong guy.
1: Strong? George, John had been laid up for 6 months.
0: Well, that's not long enough to break down a dynamo like him. The point is, when he was sitting here, it would have been pretty hard to take him by surprise.
1: You mean somebody slugged him first?
0: I don't know. There's no sign of a struggle. Police thought he might have fallen asleep.
1: George, suppose he'd been drowned.
0: Huh?
1: I mean, remember that wine last night at...
0: Oh, yeah, I thought of that. But it's like everything else. Nothing left to show. Nothing left but the tracks of the two wheels here. And hey, Brooksy, look. They just go in practically a dead straight line all the way out to the edge and over. Okay, Brooksy, throw me that rope there.
1: Oh, George.
0: It's all right now. It's all right. This tree will hold me.
1: George.
0: Just take it easy, will you? There we are. This is one thing we didn't check.
1: But they combed every rock down below there.
0: When I kicked that rock loose this afternoon, remember what happened? It bounced. Okay, I'll find out what happened last night, and I won't bounce either. I hope.

0: Hey, Brooksy, I can see the angel from down here. Yeah, it really does look like one, you know. Across by the...
1: George, your rope's twisted.
0: I'm all right. There's some stuff to hang on to here. Angel of death, huh?
1: I can't even see you anymore.
0: Brooksy.
1: What'd you say, George?
0: Hey, not so loudly. I was just looking down before. It's a watch.
1: What?
0: No. Piece of watch chain. Sure, he did hit here before he dropped to the rocks. I thought so, the way the cliff curves out.
1: It's... Don't go any farther. What if he did lose part of his watch chain? It doesn't tell you anything.
0: Oh,
1: about...
0: doesn't it? Hooked on a little twig, some scrub trees here growing in a crevice. Well, you know, it doesn't have any bark. Yeah, that's right, two places here, no bark. I'll tell better in the daylight. Brooksy, there are kick marks, too. He grabbed here as he fell. Must have hung on for some time, several minutes maybe, before his strength gave out.
1: Somebody's coming, George.
0: Mayday. Hey, I called you, but I didn't hear you answer it.
1: Well, I went to see George. Listen.
0: Listen what?
1: Well, it's gone now.
0: Okay, come on. Get this rope out of sight. Here, duck back here.
1: Yeah.
0: In the bushes. That's better.
1: George, I hate high places. You're crazy.
0: But I learned something, Brooksy. The fact he clung there proves John Moraga was conscious. He couldn't have grabbed on there unless he was perfectly all right when he went over.
1: He wasn't slouched, doped, anything.
0: Just pushed.
1: But those straight line tracks.
0: Well, I can think of a person he might have trusted. Never guess what was going to happen until the last minute.
1: Oh, George, any of them could have come down here without being seen. His shouts when he was hanging there wouldn't have been heard.
0: Oh, Brooksy, look, stop evading it. You know who I'm talking about. All those tears don't hide her motive.
1: George, I just can't believe that a girl would...
0: Yeah. You see what I see? Little Emily.
1: George, she's crying. That's what I heard before.
0: Yeah, walking like she didn't know where she was.
1: George, she wished she were dead, too. She was hysterical, but she said
0: I'm
1: she...
0: like Jake. I didn't take it seriously.
1: But she's going where we were. George, grab her.
0: No,
1: she's
0: no,
1: gonna...
0: stop.
2: Emily?
1: Oh, you stunned me.
2: Oh? I didn't mean to.
1: It's Herman.
2: Beautiful night, isn't it?
1: Mr. Moraga.
2: What are you doing down here, anyway?
1: You know, don't you? Why do you ask?
2: Well, I didn't believe her. Good-looking girl like you with her head on her shoulders would seriously think of carrying out a threat
1: you
2: like...
1: You think I'm ugly. We said so. A stupid, flat-heeled nurse.
2: Uh-huh. Oh, well, really, it isn't it?
1: No, stay where you are. I don't think there's room for both of us here, Mr. Moraga.
2: All right.
1: I loved your brother. I loved John. I'm 35. I'm not pretty. I know what I am. But he loved me, too.
2: Now.
1: Please don't touch me. Don't come any closer.
2: Oh, it's all right. I know how you feel. It was an accident.
1: Leave me alone.
2: Well, just an accident, that's all.
1: I told you. Don't touch me.
2: Well.
1: You big fool! You walked right into it, didn't you?
3: Look out. My arm.
1: I've handled patients 10 times as tough as you are.
3: My arm. Look out. The edge is right.
1: What I said, didn't you? Believe I'd come down here and be thinking of jumping when it's you who's going
3: to go. Right.
0: Come on, Bessie, step on it. He's the one who's liable to be killed.
1: I'll see you.
0: Get back here, I said. Get back.
1: Let go of me.
0: Okay, sister.
4: What happened?
0: All right. Oh. Take it easy, all of you.
2: Lord, what's the matter with
1: her? She's all right, George. Let go. Leave me alone.
2: She would have killed me. She was trying to push me.
0: I know. We saw
1: it. We thought it was going to be the other way around.
2: Oh?
1: It never occurred to me. She has the same motive for getting rid of you, Mr. Moraga. You're the only real brother. You're in her way, too.
4: Herman, for the love of Pete, why the crazy little fool?
1: I thought that she was...
2: Shove me. Well, she tried.
0: Right, will you please stop it? Yeah. Yeah, that's right. We prevented a murder. Now I can prove it. Murder number 2.
4: Hey, did you find out something?
1: Mr. Ballinger!
0: Lady, will you stop crying for 1 minute, please? I didn't say you killed your husband. You didn't kill John Moraga.
1: George.
0: Emily, the tragedy we prevented tonight was you killing for vengeance because you thought the murder would never be solved.
1: Herman did it. I was yours.
0: The police couldn't find any clues for you, but you were like I was. You knew it had to be murder, and so you tricked Herman into following you down here. The only trouble was when you tried to take the law in your own hands, you picked the wrong person.
1: What?
0: Yeah, that's right. He didn't do it. He's demonstrated that pretty well right now, hasn't he? Only, what's your name, Cook? Mary?
1: Oh.
0: Did you ever see the angel?
5: Did I? What?
0: Come on, the angel on the rocks. You've lived around here 15 years, you said. You've heard the legend.
5: Oh, that. No, I don't know what you're talking about.
2: There's no angel in the rocks, Valentine. That's
0: Yes, there is. Because I saw it. And John Moraga said he saw it, too.
1: Oh, no. No, he
0: After
1: didn't.
0: You left him down here, Emily, he supposedly said it while smoking a cigarette. With you, Jake.
4: Now, wait a minute. I never said it.
0: Oh, yes, you did.
5: I remember it, George.
0: And that was your mistake. Because Buster, that angel turns out to be a real angel of death. You can't see that rock formation from any place except halfway down a straight cliff. No wonder the Indians had a legend. So when could John possibly have seen it except when he was climbing down there after he'd been shoved, clinging there, hanging there? Why did John scream out that he saw the angel? Was he pleading with you to help him? And did you just stand there and laugh at him, Jake?
4: No, you're crazy. Me, I'm just a farmer.
0: Sure, you're a big, strong guy. And that's why the tracks of the wheelchair were nice and straight, Brooksy. A man strong enough could just tip it back, load and all, and give it a roll.
4: Now, you listen to me. I was up with that setter of mine. I was clean out in the barn. Mary, help me.
0: Mary, do you know what the penalty is for providing a false alibi in a murder case?
5: No, I don't even know what you're talking...
0: You better tell me fast, lady, how many of those puppies you delivered.
1: Mr. Valentine,
0: how much of that 2 hours Jake really spent with you in that barn?
1: Oh.
4: Hey, get her, she's running.
0: No, we'll get her all right.
4: I don't believe anything, that dumb old thing.
0: That's all, Jake.

0: Angels got him. And the angel really did solve it.
1: Well, Brooksy, the weak-kneed accomplice didn't help Jake much.
0: Mary wasn't really mixed up in...
1: But she started the ball rolling. Nothing else he could do but confess after that. I suppose she wanted to keep the farm as much as he did. And Moraga was going to take it away, sell everything.
0: Mm-hmm. And to think it all started with our being fired. Emily tried to do it the right way, George. She hired you to find evidence of what she thought had happened.
1: Yeah, and by woman's intuition. So just on the basis of that, she tries to play angel of destruction, of vengeance.
0: It's crazy and wrong. But she loved John Moraga. Those tears were all true. She told us how much she loved him. First and only love of her life. I could tell. And he loved her just as much.
1: I know. Love, love, love. Hey, how come you're such an authority on the subject, Brooksy?
0: With you around, I'll be darned if I know.

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0: Tonight's adventure of George Valentine has been brought to you by Standard Oil Company of California on behalf of independent Chevron gas stations and Standard stations throughout the West. Robert Bailey is starred as George with Virginia Gregg as Brooksy. Let George Do It is written by David Victor and Jackson Gillis and directed by Don Clark. Jeanette Nolan was heard as Emily, Larry Dobkin as Herman, Bob Griffin as Jake, Bill Boucher as John, and Noreen Gamil as Mary. 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
1: 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Here's an episode of I Was a Communist for the FBI, which originally aired Wednesday, September 9th, 1953, 73 years ago today, titled Rhapsody in Red.
2: I Was a Communist for the FBI.
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0: Many of the incidents in the story you're about to hear are based on the actual records and authentic experiences of Matt Cervetic, who for 9 fantastic years lived as a communist for the FBI. 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
1: Music may be the universal language to all peoples who appreciate beauty. 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This story is writhing with communist music.
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1: I don't dislike classical music, I just don't understand it. The opera makes me sleepy. A good symphony confuses me. I don't know a glissando or a cadenza from Beale's Calipini, but I'm a music lover. No, not because I love music, I'm a music lover because the Communist Party says I'm a music lover. Because Comrade Kafka, the commie's overweight esthete, has assigned me to love music.
2: Nervous, Comrade Tretik?
1: No, Kafka, annoyed.
2: The food is good, is it not?
1: Yeah, delicious.
2: Then what is your complaint?
1: I don't like this new assignment.
2: Too bad.
1: Look, Silvestro Boccini may be a great violinist.
2: The greatest.
1: Okay, the greatest. But the last man in the world to care whether or not Boccini is permitted to enter the United States is me.
2: You care now, though, don't you, comrade?
1: No.
2: Yes, you do. You are a music lover. You and all the other lovers of pure music here in America will refuse to let politics deprive you of Boccini's genius.
1: It won't work, Kafka. Boccini was active as a communist in Europe. The American government will never approve his application for a visa.
2: He's announced that he quit the party, you know.
1: You think they'll believe that?
2: Perhaps. Nevertheless, this foolish government the Americans are so proud of is actually a delusion. It can be twisted, bent, even broken by organized pressure. You, comrade, are to organize that pressure.
1: How?
2: Cultural groups adore Boccini's music. You will send out pamphlets, write letters, run paid advertisements, make speeches at women's clubs, hold rallies, all with one theme. Music knows no politics. Let Boccini in.
1: Why is the party so anxious to get him over here?
2: A pass the butter, will you, Schrodinger?

0: Speaker.
1: Speaker, this is Red.
0: Hi, what's new?
1: Say, has the FBI cleared Baccini's visa yet?
0: The violinist?
1: Yeah.
0: No, not yet. We're still working on it. So far, he looks pretty clean.
1: Did he actually quit the party? Or was that just whitewash talk?
0: No, he quit them cold. Been working against them for the past 2 years, in fact. Why do you ask?
1: The Reds want him over here. They're organizing a pressure campaign to get Baccini into America.
0: How come?
1: I don't know, and I can't find out.
0: Well, it'll take a little time before the Attorney General passes on the visa. That'll give us a chance to re-examine the case.
1: Okay. I'll keep on fishing. Maybe I'll hook a revelation.
0: All right, Matt. Just be careful. Don't get your lines tangled.
1: From then on, I became the busiest commie this side of the Kremlin. The Universal Language League was organized, and I was appointed chairman. Our goal? Music without politics. Chapters were set up by Red groups in major cities all along the eastern seaboard. Members were recruited from sincere music lovers, professional and amateur, with ears for immortal melody, but no eyes for communist treachery.
2: Svetik, Svetik, what is this letter?
1: Huh? Oh, that's one of the form letters we're sending out. Shall the music lovers of America permit the so-called government of the people to deprive them of Baccini's violin virtuosity?
2: It's no good.
1: What's wrong with it?
2: The signature, idiot, the signature.
1: Well, it's signed Universal Language League, that's the
2: We
1: name.
2: Want your signature, stupid. On every piece of literature you send out, your name. Matthew Svetik, chairman. Matthew Svetik, chairman. Sign it all. The letters, the ads, the pamphlets, everything.
0: And you still don't know why they're doing it, Matt?
1: No, Beaker. They're obviously setting me up for something.
0: Puccini's visa has been approved. We couldn't find a thing to hold against him.
1: Oh. My playmates will claim that they did it with that Universal Language League.
0: Fine. You were chairman. You'll be a hero.
1: When's Puccini arriving?
0: Sometime this week. Stay close to it from now on, Matt. If there's something we don't know about the maestro, you're the only one close enough to find it for us.
2: Sit down, comrade. Sit down.
1: Thanks.
2: Walnuts?
1: No, thanks, Kafka.
2: You don't mind if I...
1: Would it make any difference?
2: No, not at all. Baccini arrived today.
1: Yeah, I know. It was in the newspapers.
2: Mm-hmm. Phone him.
1: Phone him? Me?
2: He is at the Empire Hotel.
1: Look, Kafka. Baccini's an international celebrity, a world-renowned virtuoso. He won't have time to talk to me. He's got
2: here is the phone, and here is the number. Call.
1: But I'm not an...
2: Comrade, your name is Svetik. Matthew Svetik. The name that led the campaign to admit Baccini to America. Here, phone him. Tell him you want to meet him. You are a dedicated music lover paying homage to a great artist. Call.
1: With Kafka cracking walnuts at my elbow, I dialed the number and asked for Maestro Baccini. I was told the maestro was resting from his journey. But when I mentioned my name, there was a flurry of activity, and suddenly I was talking with Baccini's accompanist, Anton Genet. After being told in elaborate phrases how eager the maestro was to make my acquaintance, I was invited to meet him that very night.
2: Where?
1: Tonight, 8 o'clock at the hotel.
2: Mm-hmm, fine.
1: Now, Kafka, do you think you can forget those walnuts long enough to tell me why I'm seeing Baccini tonight?
2: The final link. At 8 p.m., the red chain becomes complete.
1: What chain? I thought Baccini quit the party. He was even cleared by the FBI.
2: Oh, he did. He was cleared. In fact, he has become an ardent enemy of our cause.
1: Then what...
2: But Baccini is not the man we care about. Our comrade is his accompanist, Anton Genet.
1: Genet?
2: Our secret comrade, Svetik. For the past 7-8 years, you know, Baccini's been on a concert tour of Europe.
1: Yeah, I know.
2: Comrade Anton was with him always, of course. They visited just about every country on the continent. They spent enough time in every section for Anton to establish contact with local party leaders, to collect plans, progress reports, membership rosters, and such from all of them.
1: And now all this information is being passed on to me.
2: A tedious, long-range procedure, Svetik. But tonight at 8 o'clock... The results of Anton's work will be placed in your hands.
1: I had until 8 o'clock, a little less than 3 hours, to tell the FBI about Anton Genet. They had to get to him before I did. Once he handed me that packet of commie papers, I'd have no choice. I'd have to turn them over to the party. Kafka would give me no chance to do anything else. But if I could just get word to the FBI before 8 o'clock...
2: Let's have dinner, Svetik, huh?
1: I'm not very hungry, comrade.
2: Join me anyway. Come along. You're not eating, Svetik.
1: I told you I'm not hungry.
2: Mm-hmm. Worried about your meeting tonight?
1: A little, yes.
2: You should be. Anton has spent years accumulating that information for us. A slip-up now would be catastrophic. The gravy, please, Svetik. Svetik, the gravy.
1: Oh, the gravy.
2: Yes. Look out, you idiot! Oh.
1: Gosh, I'm sorry.
2: Why apologize to me, you fool? You spilled it all over yourself.
1: Well, I better get some water and wash this out before it stains.
2: Svetik, just a minute. Svetik!
1: I'd ruined a pair of trousers to do it, but it was a good investment. At least I was free of Kafka for a few minutes. Long enough to put a phone call through to the FBI from a phone booth just inside the men's lounge. Come on.
0: Beaker.
1: Beaker, this is...
2: Svetik, open up. Open the door.
0: Hello?
1: Uh-oh.
0: Hello, who's this?
2: Svetik.
0: Hello? Hello?
2: A funny way to remove gravy stains from your clothes, Svetik. Whom were you calling?
1: Well, I was calling my cleaners.
2: Cleaners?
1: Yeah. He closes at 7. I wanted him to send up a suit for me.
2: Uh-huh.
1: So why don't you just stay here, finish your dinner, and I'll run home and change and meet you at the hotel.
2: I have finished my dinner. We will go to the hotel together.
1: I knew I couldn't reach the FBI now. But with Kafka becoming more suspicious every moment, it was just as well. At least Comrade Anton Genet would be there when he arrived at Bacini's suite. And Kafka would be satisfied. Maid admitted us. We were led through Bacini's luxurious suite to the room in which the maestro was practicing.
3: It is no good. No good.
1: Is something wrong, maestro?
3: Wrong? The world spins on its axis upside down and you ask what is wrong. Which of you is my friend, Svetik?
1: Oh, I'm Svetik. This is Mr. Kafka.
2: How do you do, maestro?
3: You must forgive me, gentlemen, to meet you in this state, but... Oh, what use is it? He's gone, gone.
1: Gone? Who?
3: My accompanist, gone. Anton Genet, gone.
2: Where? Where did he go?
3: He did not go. He was taken. The American FBI Bureau has come and taken him away.
2: What?
1: FBI? What for? Why?
3: For questioning, they said. Questioning.
2: I wonder how they knew, Svetik. I wonder how they knew.

0: Dana Andrews, starring as Matt Sivetic, in I Was a Communist for the FBI, and the second act of our story.
1: They had sent him all over Europe, hiding in the shadow of Maestro Silvestro Pacini, to collect information for the commies. They had sent him across the Atlantic to America to deliver that information to the Communist Party USA. And now, Anton Genet was gone, taken by the FBI, and Comrade Kafka seemed certain that I was the cause of it all.
2: Maestro. Maestro Pacini. Maestro.
3: Huh?
2: Tell me, what reason had the FBI to take Anton?
3: What matters the reason, Svetik? He is gone. The greatest accompanist the world over, and he's gone.
2: But why?
4: It does not matter, Svetik. The harm is done. I think we should leave the maestro.
2: No, not yet, Captain.
3: To think I had to be the one. I, his friend, his colleague.
2: What is that, maestro?
3: The essence of our friendship. Heartbreak that I was forced to do this.
2: Well, it almost sounds like you turned him over to the FBI.
3: I did.
4: What?
3: You?
1: I wonder how he knew, Kafka. I wonder how he knew. Porcini told us how he'd come to suspect Anton during their last European tour. How Anton would spend hours at dismal proletarian cafes when he should have been rehearsing. How local Red leaders appeared backstage in every city. I was clear of Kafka's suspicions now, but those party papers were still at large. He was frantic to find them. If the FBI had them, they had enough evidence to incriminate commie leaders on three continents. If Anton had hidden them, they had to be found quickly. But until we knew Anton's fate at the FBI, there was nothing we could do. Kafka and I parted at Buccini's hotel, and on my way home, I made that telephone call I've been trying to make all evening.
5: Beaker.
2: Beaker, this is Red.
5: Hi. You heard about Buccini's pianist, I suppose.
2: Yeah. Is he tucked away for keeps?
5: He's been released.
2: Released?
5: No evidence to keep him.
2: But he's a Red courier, Beaker. A top bracket courier. He's brought over a packet of party information that
5: he's
2: going...
5: We didn't find it, Matt. We haven't even got proof that he's a commie.
2: Well, those papers will prove more than that. And Anton knows where they are. He must know.
5: Well, we'll make sure we know where Anton is. Maybe he'll lead us to the evidence we need.
6: Just a minute. Just a minute. Okay. Who is it? Yeah?
7: Matt Svetik?
2: That's right.
7: I am Anton Genet.
2: Anton Genet? Come in. Come in.
7: I hope you will forgive a visit at this unearthly hour.
2: That's all right. What?
7: I come to you for there is no one else. I know no party name but yours. And since I cannot return to Buccini...
2: I know. You put the party in a pretty tough spot.
7: I had no idea the old fool was that smart to suspect
2: you
7: me.
2: You were careless, comrade. Overconfident. Now all that information you brought over here for us will fall into enemy hands.
7: No. It has not as yet. That I know.
2: Where is it?
7: I was taken by complete surprise when the FBI agents appeared at the hotel suite. I could not let the FBI find that party data on my person.
2: You left it in the hotel suite?
7: Oui. Inside a violin.
2: What?
7: Inside one of Boccini's violins.
2: One of his violins? How many does he have?
7: A Stradivarius, which he uses only in concert, and three others on which he practices regularly. The Strad is kept in the hotel vault.
2: And the papers are in one of the other three. Suppose he uses that one. He's bound to discover
7: that
2: the papers.
7: That is why I have come to you, to arrange that we repossess the papers from the violin before...
2: You are a fool, Anton.
7: No, comrade. I had no choice. I had no time, no range in which to work. My one thought was to hide that packet of information somewhere, anywhere.
2: You're coming with me.
7: To Buccini? No, then he will know you are a worker for the cause, too.
2: Not to Buccini. To Comrade Kafka at party headquarters.
7: But why?
1: For discipline, comrade. I let him decide your punishment for failure. This was the only way I could be sure Anton would be kept out of the way. I knew Kafka would keep him in custody before turning him over to the control commission. And I knew, too, that I could talk Kafka into sending me to Buccini's. For I was still the maestro's champion, the chairman of the Universal Language League, fighting to keep music free of politics. When I was ushered into Buccini's suite, the maestro was in conference with four or five earnest-looking businessmen. He excused himself, met me in the hall, and waved away my apology for intruding.
3: Business problems, I hate them. You have something on your mind, my friend.
1: Well, this is just a little something about the Universal Language League. It can wait.
3: The League did not wait in its fight for my visa. What can I do for you?
1: Well, the League is preparing some publicity pictures about you and, well, your story.
3: Good, good. I will be delighted to pose.
1: Soon?
3: As soon as my violins are returned.
1: Returned?
3: Yes. Elio has them.
1: Who?
3: Elio, the greatest violin maker this side of the Atlantic.
1: Oh, I see. And, this Elio...
3: An old man, but a virtuoso of the repair shop. He works quickly. A day, 2 days, and the violins will be back with me. Then, my friend, you may have all the photographs you wish.

0: Violin maker downtown.
1: No.
0: Yeah? They're down there now.
1: Is that why you were making that phone call?
0: Yes. I was calling Elio, the violin maker. I wanted to be sure he hadn't started work on the violins yet.
1: And?
0: Well, he hasn't. If the papers are there at all, they're untouched.
1: Then let's go.
0: No.
1: Come on, Svetik, let's not waste time.
0: We were on our way to Elio's place while I prayed secretly that the FBI had had time to get there first.
1: One moment, Svetik. That's the shop up there, is it not?
0: Yes.
1: There are three violins here, you say?
0: Yeah.
1: If one contains that packet of papers, it is bound to have a muffled tone, correct?
0: Sure. But you'd have to play them to find out which one.
1: Exactly. We will have our newfound friend, Elio, play them for us.

0: morning. Is Elio in?
1: I am sorry. Elio is out for a little while. Is there something I can do for you? I am his wife, Tina.
0: Well, we, No, I guess not. We'll come back later.
2: Just a minute. We are old friends of Elio's, Tina. This is Mr. Svetik. My name is Kafka.
1: How do you do? But I don't recall...
2: Last time we saw Elio, we talked about Silvestro Boccini, our idol, you know.
1: Oh, Boccini. Oh, why, yes. He's a great artist.
2: Elio claimed that Boccini's tone, that gorgeous, rich tone he's famous for, is more the work of the violin maker than the virtuoso himself.
1: Well, now Elio talks big sometimes, you know.
2: Well, Elio promised the next time he had one of Boccini's fiddles in his shop, he would demonstrate how the tone is produced.
1: Oh, why, we have three of Boccini's right here now.
2: Ah.
1: See? I show you.
0: Well, can you play them for us, Tina?
1: You mean play on all three?
2: If you don't mind.
1: Well, if you do not mind poor playing.
0: Here, try this one first.
1: Well, let me just get some rosin.
3: Three violins. If the FBI had not been here before us, the packet of commie papers would still be inside one of them. We'd know by the tone of the instruments. Tina was raising the first one to her shoulder now.
2: She plays very well, doesn't she, Sveti?
3: Yes, very well. The tone of that violin sounds all right to me.
2: Yes, almost too fine.
1: You want more?
2: Let us hear this next instrument now, Tina.
1: As you wish.
3: One down, two to go. Never before had the tone of a violin seemed so important to me, never. And this one, as pure and as unmuffled as the first. Oh, sounds good, Kafka.
2: Yes, good, too good. There is only one more, Svetik. It must be that one. It must.
0: You're playing better all the time, Tina.
1: Thank you. Can you judge the tonal differences in the instruments, gentlemen?
0: Well, not too well, but then we're just...
2: Here, play this one, hurry. Svetik, the papers, they're gone, Svetik, they're gone.
0: Well, that's beautiful music, Tina, very beautiful.
2: Svetik, he lied. Anton lied to us, he lied about those violins, he lied about the papers.
0: Don't stop, Tina, it's beautiful. Just beautiful.

0: Are you coming with me, Svetik?
1: Where to?
0: Party headquarters. There is a large score to settle with Comrade Anton. Lies, incompetence, failure. He will be held fully responsible for whatever becomes of those papers.
1: Well, I'll stop by later.
0: Where are you going?
1: Pacini is giving his first American concert tomorrow night. Thought I'd buy a ticket. I'm a music lover now, you know.
2: Kafka went his way, I went mine, thinking of Anton Genet, a top-bracket courier, at the mercy of the treachery he advocated. He didn't have a chance. You never do when you run with the commies.

This is Dana Andrews, friends. In the story you've just heard, names, dates, and places are fictitious to protect innocent persons. Many of these stories are based on incidents in the life of Matt Savetic, who worked undercover for the FBI. Next week, another fantastic adventure. Join us then, won't you?

0: You just heard I Was a Communist for the FBI, which originally aired
1: Wednesday,
0: September 9th, 1953, 73 years ago today, titled Rhapsody in Red. 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
3: There's the bell that calls our class to order, Quiz Kids. And listen closely. Here's your first question. The numbers 1306 will spell the name of what radio personality when held before a mirror?
2: Well, you folks at home can write that number down, hold it before a mirror, and have the answer in a jiffy. The youngsters here in our classroom will have to figure it out in their heads. And we'll soon find out what they have to say, for here they are, the Quiz Kids, and the chief quizzer himself, Joe Kelly.

0: Thank you, Bob Murphy, and hello, everyone. As usual, friends, we're mighty happy to have you present in school this afternoon, and we hope you'll go right along with the quiz kids and see how many of today's puzzlers you can answer. We have some fine ones, too. And children, let's start on our schoolwork right away. Are you ready for roll call? Fine. Here we go. Melvin?
1: I'm Melvin Miles. I'm 5 years old. I'm going to kindergarten, Norwood Park School.
0: Joel?
2: I'm Joel Kupperman. I'm 12 years old in 8th grade in the Volt School.
0: Lonnie?
3: I'm Lonnie Lundy. I'm 12 years old and in 8th grade at Lincoln School in Park Ridge, Illinois.
0: Patrick?
4: I am Patrick Owen Conlon. I'm 11 years old and 7B at the Fort Dearborn School in Chicago.
0: And a brand new quiz kid, Eden.
5: I'm Eden Unterman. I'm 11 years old and I'm in the 6th grade at the Laboratory School, University of Chicago.
0: And now let's get back to that Halloween mirror reading from L.C. Burgess of Milwaukee, Wisconsin. The numbers 1306 will spell the name of what radio personality when held before a mirror. We have two hands up, and Lonnie's hand was up first. Lonnie?
3: Well, that would be, if you held it by a mirror, you'd get different figures. Well, now, six and one would be L when looking in a mirror, or possibly I. And three would be E, and O would still be O.
0: Yes,
3: and six would be D.
0: Would be
3: or
0: D?
3: Or B.
0: Or would be what?
3: B, I think, then. And
0: well, no.
3: Well, if...
0: No, not holding it up in front of a mirror. Let's see, Joel?
2: The numbers were 1, 3, 0, 6. Well, the first number would be 6, or P.
0: No.
2: Oh, 9. Wouldn't it
0: no,
2: be...
0: No, no. No, in all fairness, I might add... That it would be a mixture of capitals and small letters. So that would lend itself to the name of what radio personality would that be? Lonnie?
3: Well, let's see. If you had 1306 and held it before a mirror, the mirror figure of 6 would be first, followed by O, and then 3, and then 1. Well, if... 3 is E and O is O.
0: Yeah.
3: Let's see. That would be...
0: And the
3: O-E.
0: 6 would be...
3: That'd be Joel.
0: Joel is right. J-O-E-L, right. Oh, there. Mr. Burgess of Milwaukee, Wisconsin almost had you kids on that one, didn't he? Well, we're off on the right track. And we're giving L.C. Burgess of Milwaukee, Wisconsin, a fine Zenith transoceanic shortwave radio for sending in that question. One of these outstanding portable radios is always Alka-Seltzer's reward when the quiz kids answer your question correctly. If they miss, Alka-Seltzer's reward is the magnificent Zenith radio phonograph combination with the new Cobra tone arm and two FM bands. Either Zenith radio is a set you'll be proud to own, friends, so get your questions in. Send them to Quiz Kids, Chicago. Well, let's see what our next question is. Here's a question from Mrs. Edward L. Bush of Gros Eel, Michigan, that all you children listening in can have fun trying right along with the Quiz Kids. Let's see how many plays or stories you can name that mention characters or objects associated with Halloween. Plays or stories. Patrick?
4: Well, The Black Cat by Edgar Allan Poe.
0: Black
4: we all cat. Know that a black cat's bad luck and black cats come out in Halloween.
0: That's right.
4: And Jack Pumpkinhead in Oz.
0: Yes.
4: That's Jack Pumpkinhead.
0: Uh-huh.
4: And in Oz we have, in the Wizard of Oz, we have 4 witches.
0: That's right, uh-huh. And Melvin?
1: Well, I know when it's a clown, and a lot of people dress up to be a clown for Halloween.
0: Oh, uh-huh.
1: In the poem.
0: Well, what poem is it, Melvin?
1: I don't know the name of it. I think it's called The Clown.
0: The Clown, uh-huh. Well, that could be if it's about a clown. And Joel?
2: Well, in Hansel and Gretel, there's a witch.
0: Yes, that's right. And Lonnie?
3: In A Midsummer Night's Dream, there are fairies.
0: That's right, uh-huh. Say, speaking of clowns, Melvin, you told me last Sunday you were going to dress up like a clown. Did you dress up last night, or how? Huh?
1: I did. I had a party, and we went trick-or-treating.
0: Oh, you did. Well, what do you know about it? I thought I saw you out in my neighborhood there. There was a clown walking down the street just about your height.
1: Mm-hmm. If you live close to here, it may have been But if you live on Bryn Mawr or someplace, it may have been or across the street from us.
0: Oh, I see. You didn't get far away from home. Is that the idea?
1: Yes, because I was with the other children.
0: Oh, I see. Well, that's a good boy. Yeah, fine. Mm-hmm. Now, for this question from Martin Posner of Brooklyn, New York, you youngsters are to suppose you are on a football team and your quarterback uses symbols of chemical elements instead of numbers for signals. What plays would he call if you heard him yell, phosphorus, arsenic, sulfur, hike, Pat?
4: Well, phosphorus, arsenic, and sulfur, hike, is, let's see,
0: I didn't
4: arsenic.
0: Throw that last in there for you.
4: No.
0: All right.
4: Well, we'll take phosphorus first.
0: Phosphorus first.
4: Okay.
0: Yeah.
4: I guess that's all right.
0: All right. It's
4: all
0: okay
4: right.
0: with me.
4: Phosphorus is number 15.
0: Well, now, we're talking in terms of symbols.
4: Symbols.
0: Yes.
4: That'll be P.
0: P.
4: And sulfur is S.
0: Yes.
4: And arsenic, A-S.
0: So that would be...
4: And
0: pass. P-A-S-S. Right, uh-huh. All right, see if we can get this next one. Ruthenium, nitrogen, hike. Pat again.
4: That's R-U... And the nitrogen is N. Run.
0: Run. Absolutely right. And now to make it really tough for the opposing team, for this third down, the quarterback is changing his signals to atomic numbers. What play does he call? 19, 53, 6, 19. Hi, Patrick?
4: Well, number 19 is potassium.
0: Potassium.
4: And are we supposed to give the... it's just...
0: Well, you have to keep the symbols in mind.
4: Oh, yes. Well, see? Potassium is K.
0: K.
4: And what was the other one? 53. 53 is, let's see. Well, we'll skip that. 1953.
0: Oh, you're
4: going to
0: make it easy
4: again.
0: On yourself here now, huh? What is this next one you're getting?
4: 19. Would you
0: it's
4: repeat
0: potassium,
4: that?
0: Potassium, of course.
4: Yes, potassium.
0: Uh-huh.
4: And the last one?
0: The what?
4: How many did you give?
0: I gave, start out with 19 and ended up with 19. The two numbers in the middle, 53 and 6.
4: 53 and 6.
0: Yeah.
4: Well, 6 is carbon.
0: 6 is carbon.
4: And so you would say P, P, C.
0: Oh, no.
4: No?
0: No, sir. I'm afraid you got the team all mixed up here because we don't know what the play is. What is 53? The atomic number of... Lonnie?
3: Well, the play is kick because potassium is K, and that's 19, and 53 is iodine, which is I, and 6 is C, which is carbon, and 19 again is potassium, which is K, so it's kick.
0: Well, we certainly went over the goal with that, didn't we? Yes, sirree. Uh-huh. Yes, sir, we scored on that all right. Now, try this question from Joseph F. Harris of Hartford, Connecticut. Howard Peterson will play 3 songs. The title of each should suggest some kind of paper. You kids are to tell if you could wrap up your lunch in the kinds of paper suggested. Howard, let's have number 1. Lonnie?
3: That's the blue tail fly. That's fly paper, and you could, but I wouldn't.
0: It'd be kind of a sticky proposition, wouldn't it?
3: Yes.
0: Yeah. You'd really be stuck.
3: Although, if you wanted to catch flies, flies go after lunch, and if you opened it up, the flies might light on the lunch, and it'd be too bad for the fly.
0: And the lunch, too, yes. Uh-huh. All right, well, let's have number 2, Howard. On that one. That's an old-timer. Very familiar. Melvin?
1: Well, that sounds like sugar candy, so it is good to wipe it and to have your lunch in that kind of a paper.
0: Well, yes. Of course, that isn't the name of the song, though. Let's see. Lonnie, he has his hand up.
3: Could you repeat? Could Mr. Peterson play it again, please?
0: Yes, Howard. Let's have it. I might add, they didn't play that song during World War II. Oh, dear, dear. That's something I never do, is they give you kids a hint, but I just couldn't help myself on that. You give up on that one? Well, the name of that is Japanese Sandman, and look at the hands go up now. Patrick.
4: Well, that'll be sandpaper, and you certainly would not wrap any lunch in sandpaper.
0: No, no. Give you a rough time there, would you? Yes, yes, uh-huh. All right, here's number three. Joe?
2: Feuding and fussing and fighting, and that'd be a regular newspaper, so it... Yeah, I think it wouldn't be too bad,
0: well,
2: I suppose.
0: No, it could be some other kind of paper now. You got to come across with it. Patrick?
4: Well, that's a song, so it might be music paper.
0: Well, yes, it could be, and then another kind.
4: You could wrap it up with that too.
0: Another kind of paper. When you're feuding, fussing, and fighting, what do they call that really? You know, Bing, Bang, Biff, and oh dear, Melvin.
1: Well, you said what do they call it? I know sometimes it sounds kind of funny though. They say it's stocking.
0: Stocking, yeah, well, that's true. I'll tell you what, I was thinking of a scrap, so, Patrick.
4: Well, that'd be scrap paper, and if it was big enough, you could wrap your lunch up in it, but usually it isn't, so.
0: Yeah, all right. Well, I'll tell you, for good measure, Howard, let's have another one, a real short one. That's short. Lonnie?
3: The note is C.
0: Could
3: that be... Sea paper?
0: Sea paper? What kind of paper is sea paper?
3: Well, it could be carbon paper.
0: Oh.
3: The C is the chemical symbol for carbon.
0: Well, that
3: I wouldn't wrap my lunch in carbon paper.
0: No, I wouldn't either. Joel?
2: Well, that might be paper made out of seaweed. Seaweed.
0: A seaweed. Oh, dear. That's a little too deep for me now, Joel. I'll tell you what. I was thinking of... note paper, because it was a single note. Well, we didn't do too well on that. That means that Joseph F. Harris of Hartford, Connecticut, wins a big Zenith radio phonograph combination from the makers of Alka-Seltzer for sending in that question that you quiz kids couldn't quite answer. Now, if I could just think of a song about a tablet... we could fit Bob Murphy's Alka-Seltzer message right in here.
6: Well, while you're trying to think of that song, Joe, I'm going ahead and ask a question. I wonder how many of you folks have reason to know that the cold-catching season is here. Well, if you have a miserable cold right now, I'm sure you'll be interested to learn that Alka-Seltzer can help you to relief from much of your cold distress. Yes, get out that Alka-Seltzer bottle and start right in on the ABC cold comfort treatment. Here's the way it goes. A... Alka-Seltzer. Start taking it at once to help relieve that ache in every bone, feverish feeling. B, be wise. Beware of drafts. Be careful of your diet. Dress sensibly and try to get more rest than usual. And C, comfort the sore throat caused by your cold by gargling with Alka-Seltzer. You'll never know how good Alka-Seltzer can be until you try it. So do try it if you're suffering from a cold, friends. Yes, start Alka-Seltzer's ABCs when you begin to sniffle and sneeze.
0: Well, kids, let's get back to some more questions. Now, Helen Mitchell of Berkeley, California, wants to know if Mickey Mouse is old enough to go to the polls to vote next Tuesday. Joel.
2: Well, I believe the idea of Mickey Mouse just became, a couple of weeks ago, 21 years old, so he would be old enough to go to the polls and vote.
0: That's right. His 21st birthday was celebrated in Hollywood October 18th. Uh-huh. So he... Say, incidentally, how do you think he'll vote, Republican or Democrat? Pat?
4: Well, sometimes the mouse is given as a symbol of the third party. He might vote for Henry Wallace.
0: Oh, uh-huh. And Lonnie?
3: Well, I don't think that a mouse would be as terrified by an elephant as by a donkey, because donkeys can run, I think, faster, but it's the symbols, I guess, would make any difference.
0: Uh-huh. Joel?
2: Well, the mouse doesn't seem too smart in this cartoon, so I think he'd vote Democratic.
0: Oh, now, Joel, now, wait a minute. See, I really stuck my neck out on that one, didn't I, huh? Well, all right. Now, this question is is from Mrs. F.A. Niver of Omaha, Nebraska. Of course, we're just kidding. Tra-la-la. Assuming that babysitters were necessary in biblical times, who would have paid the sitters for these children? First, Jacob and Esau. Patrick.
4: Well, that would have been Isaac who would have paid them.
0: That's right, Isaac. Uh-huh. And how about Obed? Patrick again.
4: That would be Boaz, Ruth's husband.
0: Right. Uh-huh. Now, let's see what you kids can do with this double-decker question from Mrs. H. Walter Danner of Scarsdale, New York. We'll have to have Howard Peterson help us with this one. You quiz kids are asked to identify the classical selection that Howard will play and then spell the last name of the composer. Now, try and get 2 out of 3 on this. Here's the first one. Lonnie?
3: That's Prokofiev, and there are 2 ways of spelling it. The way it is on my record album is P-R-O-K-O-F-I-E-V, but it's also spelled P-R-O-K-O... wait a second. It's also spelled P-R-O-K-O-F-I-E-F-F.
0: Uh-huh. Well, what about the selection? Can you identify...
3: That's Peter and the Wolf by Prokofiev.
0: Peter and the Wolf. That's right. Uh-huh. Now then, see if we can get this next one. Lonnie?
3: There's also 2 ways of spelling that. That's the 3rd movement of Scheherazade by Rimsky-Korsakov. It's R-I-M-S-K-Y hyphen K-O-R-S-A-K-O-V or K-O-F-F.
0: That's very, very good. Uh-huh, fine. And here's the last one. Lonnie?
3: That's the 3rd movement of Tchaikovsky's Pathetique, so that's a... There are also 2 ways of spelling that. It could either be T-C-H-A-I-K-O-V-S-K-Y or T-S-C-H-A-I-K-O-W-S-K-Y.
0: That's very good, Lonnie. Very good. Joel?
2: Well, pardon me, but in all his spellings, Lonnie forgot to capitalize the first letter.
0: So he did. Well, you meant capitals, didn't you?
3: Yes. Also capital K after the hyphen of Rimsky-Korsakov.
0: We had a little trouble with capitals at the very beginning of the program, too, didn't we? All right. Well, you gave me 3 out of 3, and the question only called for 2 out of 3. That's very, very good. Now, the next question from the Alka-Seltzer question box is from Jane Carroll of Detroit, Michigan. What group of islands is associated with this group of names? John Davis, Stanley, and Scharnhorst. John Davis, Stanley, and Scharnhorst. Pat.
4: Wouldn't that be the car... No.
0: Lonnie?
3: That's Madagascar.
0: No. Joel?
2: Well, I don't know, but John Davis was a Democratic presidential candidate in the 20s, so I think that might have something to do with it.
0: Well, no, you're right in one respect there. You give up on this? Well, John Davis discovered this particular group of islands, the Falkland Islands, in 1592. And, of course, Stanley is the largest city on the islands. And Scharnhorst is a German battleship that was sunk in 1914 in the Battle of the Falkland Islands in World War I. Well, let's see what we can do with this next one. What one island would you associate with these 3 names? James Cook, Captain Bligh, Endeavor. Joel?
2: That would be Tahiti, because James Cook discovered it. Captain Bligh was the, in Mutiny of the Bounty, was the a captain in a story in the adventure centered around Tahiti. And what was the 3rd name?
0: The 3rd name was Endeavor.
2: I believe that was one of Captain Cook's ships.
0: That's right. On the first one you gave me, Captain James Cook did not discover the island. He was the first to accurately describe the island. He visited, in other words, one island is the island of Tahiti. Tahiti is one of the Society Islands, and they were discovered by De Quiris in 1606. Now, before we consider this next question, kids, Bob Murphy has something to say.
6: On October 31st, there's just one thing to talk about, of course. And that's the big Halloween party for the youngsters.
7: For the youngsters, Mr. Murphy? Well, yes. But I know at least one grown-up who goes in for Halloween celebrations, too.
6: Mm-hmm. Now, let me guess. That wouldn't be the man of the house, would it?
7: It certainly would. You see, we had our ghost and goblin party last night. My husband offered to help me serve the refreshments. And in doing so, he somehow managed to help himself to too many sandwiches, too much punch, too many cookies, too much ice cream.
6: Oh, me. Well, grown-ups will be grown-ups, won't they? I guess acid indigestion kept him awake, all right. Golly, he must have spent a pretty miserable night.
7: Oh, that's a leading statement, Mr. Murphy. But I don't mind, because I want to tell you how fast Alka-Seltzer helped him feel better. Why, no wonder so many thousands of folks say there's nothing quite like Alka-Seltzer.
6: Yes, they do say that, and you'll find it to be true, folks. Just try Alka-Seltzer the next time the distress of acid indigestion makes you feel miserable. 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
0: Our children, the judges have taken me to task by telling me that I missed a miss, which I did on that last question. And that means, you know, you said that Captain James Cook discovered the islands, which he did not, and which was incorrect. That means that Jane Carroll of Detroit, Michigan, will receive one of the big Zenith radio phonograph combinations from the makers of Alka-Seltzer. Now, according to Mrs. Millard Ardway of Sargerville, Maine, two Smith girls did pretty well for themselves. They not only changed their names. Lonnie has his hand up. What is your hand up for, Lonnie?
3: Well, the question was from Maine. I was just wondering if that was Margaret Chase Smith, the senator.
0: No.
3: Recently,
0: no, no, wait until I finish the question, son. See? All right, now, they not only changed their names, but they succeeded in marrying men who became presidents of the United States. Who were the Smith girls, and whom did they marry? Patrick.
4: Well, there was Abigail Smith Adams.
0: That's right.
4: Who married John Adams.
0: That's right.
4: And, let's see now. There was one other.
0: Joe?
2: The girl in question happens to be another Margaret Smith. She married President Taylor.
0: That's right, Zachary Taylor, our 12th president. Correct. Mm-hmm. You know, friends, in the past, we've had many adult guest observers here in our Quiz Kids classroom, and this afternoon, it's our pleasure to welcome a teenage guest observer. I know you Quiz Kids and our listeners are going to enjoy meeting the teenage national president of Junior Achievement Incorporated. Here he is, Robert Preston, and let's welcome him to school.
8: It's a pleasure to be here, Mr. Kelly, and I want the Quiz Kids to know that I've always been one of their fans. In fact, when they become high school juniors and seniors, I hope they will join us in Junior Achievement. For as a matter of general education, everyone should know something of business procedure. In 40 cities of the United States, we now have more than 1,000 business enterprises operated by some 25,000 high school juniors and seniors under the guidance of Junior Achievement. The current issue of Cornet Magazine tells our story in a feature article entitled Top Jobs for Teenagers. And we are all teenagers getting a head start in business. We manufacture and market a wide variety of products ranging from fly spray to furniture. We operate on the same principles that guide prosperous adult concerns. We incorporate along lines of regular procedure, sell publicly the shares of stock we don't buy ourselves, rent shop space, select our own products, and find our own markets. I know the feminine members of the Quiz Kids will be happy to learn that about 45% of all JA members are girls. In our junior concerns, everyone must own a part of the company. So we're all on an equal footing and learn the give and take of labor management relations. Not only is Junior Achievement fun, but as Cornet points out, JA has evolved a plan of teaching youngsters the fundamentals of business from the ground up through actual experience in corporations of their own. Thanks for this chance to talk about Junior Achievement, Mr. Kelly.
0: Well, it's certainly a pleasure to have you with us this afternoon, Robert. I know you've given the quiz kids something to think about. But now back to our schoolwork, children. Here's the next brain teaser from Alka-Seltzer's question box. Mrs. Helen H. Godwin of Montclair, New Jersey, says she supposes this Halloween you quiz kids are going all out on this trick-or-treat business. Do you think business will be bigger and better than it was last year at this time? Lonnie?
3: Well, in Park Ridge, no, because the chief of police issued a order to keep the children off the streets this year, whereas last year there was quite a bit of damage done, and that won't be so this year.
0: I see. Uh-huh. And Patrick?
4: Well, I don't think so. I don't think so, because some of the friends I knew, last year they had given out trick-or-treats to certain boys and girls, and this year they say it's a terrible imposition, they shouldn't do it anymore, and they're not going to do it, and that's the end of that. And so I don't think that business will... I think business will be going down a little, about 10%.
0: Off about 10%, eh? Uh-huh. And Joel?
2: Well, for some in our neighborhood, yes, and for some, no. Because this year, some children have jumped the gun, and they've gone out one or two nights earlier, and people seeing children out one or two nights earlier figured those are the nights, and they don't have anything on hand this night, which will be the night, and they're liable to be more tricks than treats.
0: I see, uh-huh. The supply won't meet the demand, I see. Eden?
5: Well, many schools this year are having Halloween parties to keep the kids off the street, and so some of the kids just won't go around. They'll be out.
0: Uh-huh. And Melvin?
1: Well, I think around our place we'll be getting a little more because we're getting some new... we have some new neighbor here.
0: Well, that's fine. Well, I'll tell you, now, just in case of any disappointments, Mrs. Godwin, who sent in this question, also sent along this huge jar of lollipops for you kids. Now, isn't that just about the biggest jar you can imagine? Yes, sir, there are about 300 lollipops in there, and it'll be no trick in treating you quiz kids after the program. Well, that bell means we quiz the judges on this next one. Yes, we'd like to know who won this afternoon. And while we're waiting for a total of the scores, let's listen to this important message about one-a-day brand vitamins.
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0: Now then, children, here's the report on your schoolwork today. 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Also, whether you win or lose in today's contest, you will each receive a $100 security bond from the makers of Alka-Seltzer to help you with your future education. And here are your report cards. The judges say that as a class, we missed two questions. Pat was first, Lonnie second, and Joel third. That means you...
9: 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Its title, George Owes Money for Phone Calls.
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0: And here they are, your two spambassadors of fun, George and Gracie.
1: Well, thank you very much. Am I happy tonight?
2: Oh, you should be, George, winning that $200,000 breach of contract suit against Elsie Trelefast.
1: And boy, did I celebrate.
3: Say, you know that judge took me home after the trial, and he tried to kiss me, but I wouldn't let him.
1: He tried to kiss you?
3: Yeah, he must be a pretty good lawyer.
1: What makes you think so?
3: Well, all evening he kept trying to break my will.
1: Gracie, that happens to be a very fine judge. Did you know that he's greatly feared on the bench?
3: Well, I don't know about the bench, but he certainly scared the life out of me in the rumble seat.
1: Anyway, I'm very happy that the case is over. Let's forget it.
2: Yes, George, it must be quite an ordeal to have the arm of the law after you.
3: Oh, that's nothing. I had it around me.
1: What a feeling that was. To get to a court and find out the man I hit with a car is the judge who was trying my case. And as soon as I saw him, I got 5 years older.
2: Oh, good, George. Now you can start collecting your Social Security.
1: Nice going, bud.
2: Oh, thank you. Well, running into the judge was nothing to worry about, though. It was just a little accident.
1: Nothing to worry about? Do you know what you can get in Los Angeles for hitting a pedestrian?
3: Yeah, a driver's license.
1: Well, anyway, I want to thank you all for being my character witnesses.
4: Saben que yo estoy muy orgulloso de señor Burns por la manera que se portó en la...
1: Fine. Artie, what's señor Lee saying?
5: He was proud of you at the trial when you took the offensive.
1: Oh, well, thanks, señor Lee.
5: In fact, he says you were the most offensive man in the whole courtroom.
4: That's right.
1: If that Artie Shaw doesn't keep that guitar player quiet, he's going to find a pink slip in his envelope.
3: George, I don't think Artie Shaw wears a pink slip.
1: Of course he doesn't wear a pink slip.
4: I know something that you don't know.
1: Artie, what's the matter with that Senor Lee?
5: Well, he's unhappy about his job.
1: Well, if he's unhappy on Saturday night, why don't you give him a little extra?
5: A little extra wouldn't make him happy, I mean.
3: Well, your little red-headed extra from Paramount would.
5: Gracie, that's only a platonic friendship.
1: Should happen to me.
4: Señor Shaw, why don't you introduce me to her? She's very cuticle.
1: Cuticle? Hey, Don Juan, let me give you a little bit of advice. Women are slow poison.
4: I'm in a hurry.
1: Did you know that I had less trouble in court last week than I'm having here?
2: Oh, you should worry, George. You saved $200,000.
1: What $200,000?
2: Boy, if I had that kind of money, I'd spend $199,999.95 for spam.
1: What's the other nickel for?
2: To call up the grocer in case I run out.
1: I thought so, yes. Well, stop with that $200,000. Gracie, you know I haven't got that kind of money.
3: Oh, what about your salary each week?
1: What about your half? What are you laughing at?
3: I don't get it.
1: Why does everybody pick on me? Am I always going to be a fall guy? Am I such an awful dope? Am I ever going to mean anything on this program?
3: Is he? Tune in next week and find out.
1: Oh, fine. Well, I'm going down to write out that check for $25 for court expenses, which will clear up that Elsie Trelefast case once and for all.
3: Don't pay it.
1: Don't pay it?
3: No.
1: Today is the last day, and if I don't pay it, I'll be sued for contempt of court.
3: My friend Millard Beyer will fix it for you. Don't pay it.
1: Millard Beyer?
3: Yes.
1: Who's he? Probably some small-time fixer.
3: Small-time? He only happens to be on the crime commission.
1: The crime commission?
3: Sure. Every time there's a crime, he gets a commission.
1: But look, Gracie, it's only $25.
3: Don't pay it. Millard will fix it for you. I'll phone him.
1: Well, what can I do?
3: Oh, let me see now. Where can he be? Oh, yes. Operator, give me the Cotton Club, New York City.
1: New York City?
3: Hello? Cotton Club? Is Millard Beyer there? Oh. That's swell. That's good. That's wonderful.
1: Gracie, this is costing a fortune. Is Millard Beyer there?
3: No, that's grand.
1: Wait a minute.
3: That's marvelous.
1: What's grand? What's marvelous?
3: The music of the Cotton Club. Want to listen to it? It's swell.
1: Give me that phone. Now the smoothie, Bad Charlie and Little will sing I'll Never Smile Again. Calling.

0: And he can do the same thing for you, George. So if you take my advice...
1: I don't want to hear any more about Millet Buyer. That last call cost me $19. I've got to pay this $25 court expenses. Today is the last day, so stay out of it. Now, wait a minute, Gracie. I didn't mean to hurt your feelings. I know you were trying to help me. Oh, forgive me, Gracie. Now I feel awful. I feel like a skunk, scoundrel, rat. Gracie, will you please forgive me?
0: I'm not crying about that.
1: No? What are you crying about?
0: Did you see that picture, Rebecca?
1: It was very sad, but will you stop crying? I still haven't sent the check.
0: George, before you do that, let me make one more tiny little phone call to Millard.
1: Well, all right, but no New York.
0: No.
2: Number, please.
0: Give me Gladstone 1131.
1: That's better.
0: Montreal.
1: Montreal?
2: Montreal, Canada speaking.
0: I want to speak to Millard Buyer.
2: How do you spell the first name?
0: With difficulty.
2: Did you say Hillard Buyer?
0: What?
2: Did you say Hillard Buyer?
0: No, Millard Buyer. M as in Millard, I as in Millard, L as in Millard, A as in Millard, R as in Millard, and D as in Dave.
2: Here's your party.
3: Hello, Dave speaking.
0: Dave? How do you spell it?
3: D as in Dave, A as in Dave, B as in Dave, E as in Elmer.
0: Hello, Elmer.
3: Hello, Dave.
1: What's going on here?
0: Where's Millard?
1: Take it easy.
3: He's out with Slavko Vorkapitch.
0: How do you spell it?
3: S isn't Dave, L isn't...
1: Look, will you hang up? Hang up!
2: That call will be $152.
0: Charge it to George Burns.
1: $152? Give me that phone.
2: Who's this?
1: This is George Burns.
2: George Burns of the radio?
1: Yes, George Burns of the radio.
2: I never miss you.
1: You don't miss me?
2: I don't hear you and I don't miss you.
1: Thanks. Gracie, so far it's cost me $171 to save $25, and I just assured
4: George, you... I just thought of something. You saved $200,000 in that Elsie Trelefast case, and if you'd like to go into business with me...
1: Look, I don't want to go into any business. I'd like to pay my court cost. Today is the last day.
0: George, you better go into some business, because the way the income tax is today...
1: What do you know about income tax? What is income tax?
0: Well...
1: Yeah, what is it?
0: The way it works is the government takes your salary.
1: Yes.
0: That's it. The government takes your salary.
1: You said it.
4: George, you don't have to invest all that $200,000.
1: I've got $200,000? Who believes that? You know, I spend a few dollars.
0: Who believes that?
1: It costs me $50,000 a year to live.
5: It isn't worth it.
1: It is worth it.
4: Who believes that?
1: Look, will you people stop worrying about me?
6: Senor Burns?
1: I've got my own troubles, you know.
6: Senor Burns?
1: I've got to send that check back.
6: Hey, Poopsie!
1: Stop calling me Poopsie! What is it?
6: Senor Burns, if you want to go into business, why don't you buy a string of racehorses like Bang Crosby?
1: It's not Bang, it's Bing.
6: Bang.
1: Bing.
6: Bang.
1: Bing.
6: Bang.
1: Bing.
6: It's 4th of July?
1: Anyway, racehorses are not Crosby's business. That's his hobby, horses.
6: And they run like hobby horses.
1: Now, stop. I've had enough of this. I've got to make out that check for $25. Today is the last day.
4: But, George...
1: I don't want to be helped anymore. Gracie's silly phone calls have... They've already cost me
0: $171. $320.
1: You did it again?
0: Honolulu.
1: You called Honolulu?
0: Millard Buyer wasn't there.
1: And what cost all that money?
0: Well, I spoke to a hula dancer, and you know what gossips they are.
1: Hula dancers are gossips?
0: I never saw such busybodies.
1: Gracie, I owed the court a few dollars, which I was very happy to pay. And now I owe the phone company $320.
0: $480. I'm going to do it again.
1: You're going to do it again?
0: Give me the phone.
1: Get away from that phone. Get away from that phone. Gracie, get away from that phone. Sound man, will you open the door?
7: 4 years in Harvard, and this is what I do for a living.
1: Everything happens to me.
8: Hello?
1: Oh, hello.
8: Don't you remember me? I'm your brother, Willie.
1: Oh, sure, I remember you. I'll send you the $20 at the end of the week.
8: Well, I thought maybe if I made up a joke, you'd make it 30.
1: Willie, look, will you go home? Go home.
8: I have a very funny joke. Have you got a sleeping tablet?
1: Why, have you got a headache?
8: No, that's not the joke. You're just supposed to say why, and then you hear some stuff.
1: Well, all right. Why do you want a sleeping tablet?
8: I've got a date with a dream. No?
1: No.
8: Don't forget to send me the 20.
1: Okay, goodbye.
8: By the way, Goldie's little boy got a gold star for being a monitor.
1: That makes me very happy. Goodbye. Look, sound man, the roof of the building will cave in with those door slams. You know, there are worse jobs than being a sound man.
5: Mr. Burns, my friends will be very glad to hear that.
1: Good.
5: You see, one of them wrote a treatise on technocracy. Another one discovered the new element thermalin. Another one of them won the Phillips Prize for Chemical Research. And they've all invited me to the annual outing of our honorary society.
1: And I suppose they're ashamed of you being a sound man.
5: They are.
1: Then why did they ask you along to the outing?
5: I am the only one who has a car.
1: I better write out that check before it's too late, or where's Gracie?
9: I'm here.
1: Gracie, are you still on the phone?
9: Oh, please, please. Hello? What? What's that you say? Millard Byer isn't there?
1: Gracie, why are you speaking so loud?
9: Well, you gotta talk loud when you talk to Egypt.
1: Egypt? Doesn't this Millard Byer ever go to Pomona or Long Beach?
10: Sorry, Millard Byer isn't here. He left for the West Indies. Have you tried Bahamas?
9: Yes, I've tried Bahamas. They're very uncomfortable to sleep in, don't you think so?
1: Oh, I see. That's an extra $20, that blow on the phone. Gracie, this is costing me a fortune. Will you hang up?
10: That will be $700 for 3 minutes.
9: Charge it to George Burns.
1: $700? I won't pay it.
9: George Burns won't pay that money. He says it's an outrage. He says you've got a lot of nerve, and where do you get that stuff?
10: You just spoke another minute. It's $900.
1: $900? Give me that phone. Operator, it's bad enough to charge $700 for 3 minutes without charging an extra $200 for a minute of explanation. You can't charge $900.
10: You just spoke another minute. It's $1,100.
1: $1,100?
9: Give me that phone.
1: No, you don't. $1,600 to save $25. Huh, what a phone bill.
9: You don't have to pay it.
1: What do you mean I don't have to pay it?
9: Well, I know somebody who can fix it. Operator, give me Newfoundland.
1: Get away from that telephone. Get away from it.

0: Well, that was Artie Shaw, his clarinet and orchestra playing Begin the Begin. You know, it was Begin the Begin that made Artie Shaw, and it was Artie Shaw that made Begin the Begin. Of course, that was back in 1937 when Begin the Begin began.
1: Thanks, George. Now can I pass the plate?
0: What plate?
1: The one that's loose in your mouth.
0: My brother Willie must have made up that joke.
2: Operator, operator, are you sure Millie Byer isn't there?
0: Gracie, are you still on the telephone?
2: Oh, please, George. Operator, have you tried his igloo?
0: Igloo? That's in Alaska.
2: Well, sure. It doesn't cost $700 to call Glendale.
0: $700? Give me that phone.
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1: I know something that you don't know.
0: You did it again.
1: Tahiti.
0: Tahiti?
1: I phoned during a hurricane.
0: Mildred Beyer wasn't there.
1: Neither was Tahiti.
0: Gracie, some dark night when nobody is looking...
1: Judge, you don't have to worry anymore.
0: I don't.
1: Now, I'm not going to make any more phone calls.
0: Oh, well, at last.
1: I told the long-distance operator to spare no expense and for her to locate Millard Beyer.
0: I see. That's much better. Look, Gracie, some dark night when nobody is looking...
2: Hello? South Africa calling. We have information concerning Millard Beyer. $500. Collect.
1: Charge it to George Burns.
0: I'm nicely going bankrupt.
2: Copycat.
3: Quiet.
2: Here's your party.
3: Thanks.
4: Hello, America. Stanley speaking.
1: Have you found Millard Beyer?
4: Millard Beyer? I'm still looking for Dr. Livingston. Goodbye.
0: Well, it cost me $500 to find out that Stanley is still looking for Livingston. Come in.
5: Mr. Burns?
0: That's right.
5: I'm from the sheriff's office. I have a warrant for you for failure to pay your court expenses.
0: Court expenses? You mean the $25 I've been trying to pay all evening? Well, here it is.
5: I'm sorry, brother, but it's too late now.
0: But, mister, I always pay my bills on time, don't I, Artie?
6: That's right, mister. He always pays my salary on time.
0: You see?
6: 50 cents down and the rest on time.
0: Now, look, Artie.
5: I'm sorry, I'll have to take this warrant. It's Judge Hamill's orders.
0: Judge Hamill, that old fogey...
5: Just a moment. Judge Hamill is the best judge in this county.
1: Next best.
5: What do you mean, next best?
1: Of all the judges in the county, he next best.
0: Well, mister, I'm not going to take this warrant because I had every intention of paying the $25.
7: Senor Sheriff, don't worry. Senor Burns has an honest face.
5: Really?
7: Honest, that's a face.
0: Now, look, I'm not going to take that warrant.
5: Well, you'll have to.
1: Well, give it to me.
0: Gracie, you can't tear that up.
1: We certainly can.
5: Tearing a warrant, eh? Well, mister, you'll be fined $1,000 for contempt of court.
1: Oh, yeah? Well, George knows Millard Beyer who can fix it for him.
5: Someone who can fix it, eh? Well, that's bribery. That'll cost you another $1,000.
0: I didn't say anyone was going to fix it for me.
5: Now, denying it, eh? Well, that's perjury. That'll cost you another $1,000.
0: Now, wait a minute. Did you ever hear of me? I happen to be George Burns of the radio. And I get $5,000 a week.
5: For what?
0: For being a comedian.
5: Taking money under false pretenses. Well, now you are in trouble. I'll see you in court.
0: Well, Gracie, I can thank you for all of this.
1: Oh, it was nothing. I'd do it for anybody.
0: Instead of paying $25, I wind up paying $25,000.
8: Hello? This is Zanzibar calling.
0: Zanzibar?
1: Is the Millard Beyer there?
8: No, he left last week for Mandalay.
1: Mandalay? Where's Mandalay?
8: Where the dawn comes up like thunder, out of China, across the bay.
1: George, it's a George Burns.
0: Give me that phone. And I don't want any more phone calls. Don't touch that phone.
1: Well, it might be Millard Beyer.
0: I don't care. Don't touch that phone. Well, never mind. Just say I'm not in.
1: Hello? What? Who? George Burns? Oh, I'm sorry. He's not here. Goodbye. Mm. Well, you should have answered it.
0: Who was it? Millard Beyer?
1: No, it was the Pot of Gold program.
0: The Pot of Gold?

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1: Well, thank you, Bud. Well, Gracie, say goodnight.
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3: Mr. Burns, you've got no reason to be sore. 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

us again next Monday night, same time, same station, for another George Burns and Gracie Allen show with Artie Shaw and his orchestra and the Smoothies. Until then, this is Bud Heaston reminding you to remember that cold or hot, Spam hits the spot.

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1: 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You just heard an episode of Burns and Allen, which originally aired Monday, September 9th, 1940, 86 years ago today. Its title? George Owes Money for Phone Calls. Here's a Jack Benny episode, which first aired Sunday, February 13th, 1949. Its title? Jack's Birthday is Tomorrow.
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0: Ladies and gentlemen, tomorrow, February 14th, is Valentine's Day. And it's also the birthday of the star of our show. So here he is, Jack Valentine Benny.
1: Thank you, thank you. Hello again, this is Jack Benny talking, and Don, that was very nice of you to remember my birthday. How did you ever think of it?
0: Well, Jack, a strange thing happened last night. I ate at that Chinese restaurant you recommended.
1: Uh-huh. And Don, I hope you broke open one of those rice fortune cakes.
0: Oh, yes, I did. And the little paper said, 'Tis better to give than to receive, and Monday is Jack Benny's birthday.
1: And what did you bring me for a present, Don?
0: Well, it was too late to go shopping, so I brought you a pocket full of fried rice.
1: Too late to go shopping. I told you to have lunch there, not dinner. Anyway, Don, I'll take the rice. There's a friend of mine getting married Wednesday. Thanks very much.
0: Well, tell me, Jack, how does it feel being a year older?
1: Don, I don't know. It seems strange to advance another year, but then on the other hand, there's something exciting about reaching 40. Yes, sir.
0: Well, Jack, you may be 40, but I must say you look much younger.
1: Well, Don, it's nice of you to say that, but let's face it. I mean, my age is beginning to show, you know, a little wrinkle here, a gray hair there. Time marches on. Now, let's get on with the program.
0: Oh, wait a minute, Jack. Before we get into the show, I have a little surprise for you.
1: A surprise, Don?
0: Yes. Now, the whole audience is going to join in. All right, everybody. One, two, three.

0: Thank you, everybody. Thanks very much.
1: Oh, wasn't that nice, Jack?
0: Yes, very nice, Don,
1: But what?
0: Well, I was watching one fellow sitting in the front row, and he didn't sing at all. As a matter of fact, he had a frown on his face, and I'm just curious to know why. Oh, mister. Mister.
2: Me.
0: Yeah, would you mind coming up here on the stage for a minute?
2: Okay.
0: Now, look, Mr., Mr...
2: Fink. F-I-N-Q-U-E. Fink.
0: Well, Mr. Fink, I'm just curious to know. You were the only one who didn't sing Happy Birthday to me. Why was that?
2: Do you sing to me on my birthday?
0: No, but then how can I? I don't even know when your birthday is.
2: It's December the 24th, and all you hear people singing is Jingle Bells, Jingle Bells, Jingle All the Way. Not one word about Fink.
0: Well, that's too bad. Now, look, Mr. Fink.
2: F-I-N-Q-U-E.
0: I know.
2: That's French.
0: Yes.
2: In Paris, it's Finke.
0: I don't care what it is. All I want to know is, if you've got this chip on your shoulder, why did you come in here in the first place?
2: Who wanted to come in? I was standing in line for the Amos and Andy show, and some guy came over and told me that they was giving away refrigerators in here.
0: Giving away refrigerators?
2: In radio or programs, either got to give you entertainment or a refrigerator. Now, where's my icebox?
0: You're not getting an icebox, so go sit down.
2: Okay. 12 programs this week, and I still ain't got a stick of furniture.
0: Keep quiet, please. Don, regardless of what just happened, I do appreciate...
3: Hello, Don.
1: Hello, Mary.
3: Hello, Jack. Happy birthday.
0: Well, thank you, Mary. It was awfully sweet of you to remember it.
3: Well, Jack, I must confess that I forgot all about your birthday, but a strange thing happened. Remember yesterday when you said I looked like I was gaining weight?
0: Yes.
3: Well, today as I came in the lobby of CBS, I stepped on the scale to weigh myself.
0: Uh-huh.
3: And a card came out saying, you weigh 112 pounds, you are kind to dogs, and tomorrow is Jack Benny's birthday.
0: No.
3: I couldn't believe it either, so I put in another penny, and a card came out that said, don't stand here all day, you got shopping to do.
0: Oh, well, did you do it?
3: Oh, I'll have something for you tomorrow.
0: Good, that's my birthday anyway. And just think, Mary, tomorrow I'll be 40.
3: 40, eh?
0: Yes, 40.
3: Jack, let me ask you something.
0: What?
3: Many years ago, you were in vaudeville, weren't you?
0: Yes.
3: And many times, you were on the same bill with Eddie Cantor.
0: Yes, I was.
3: And at that time, you and Cantor were the same age, weren't you?
0: Uh-huh.
3: Well, Jack, today Eddie Cantor admits that he's over 50. How come you're only 40?
0: Oh, I don't know. Just lucky, I guess. Anyway, Mary, now that I'm approaching middle age, I'll have to slow down the mad social whirl and cut down my nightlife a little, you know?
3: Oh, some nightlife. You have a hamburger at Simon's, squeeze the waitress's hand, and then run home and dream you're Errol Flynn.
0: Errol Flynn. Some joke. Mary, if you're so smart, let me ask you a question. If I was born in 1909, how old would I be today?
2: Don't answer him, sister. He ain't giving away nothing.
0: You keep out of this.
3: Who's that?
0: Some guy named Fink.
2: F-I-N-Q-U-E.
0: I know. Don't pay any attention to him, Mary. There's one in every audience, you know.
3: By the way, Jack, my sister Babe wanted to send you a birthday card, but she didn't know your address, so she sent it to me.
0: Your sister Babe? Oh, have you got the card with you?
3: Yes, I'll read it to you. Congratulations. It's wonderful to be 40, Jack. I've been there twice, and I'm coming back.
0: Say, that's kind of cute.
3: Oh, Babe has a wonderful sense of humor.
0: Yeah. Remember the time she painted an extra toe on your uncle's foot, and he thought he had 7? Now, wait a minute, Mary. This is all very funny. It's very funny, but I think you've stalled long enough.
3: Stalled? What do you mean?
0: Well, you know, every year on my birthday, you always give me a big kiss.
3: Oh, well, Jack, I sort of figured now that you're getting older, well, you might not be interested in kissing anymore.
0: Oh, I'm not, eh? Come here and I'll show you. There. How was that?
3: Thank you, Errol Flynn.
0: You said it. Now put me down. Thanks. I just wanted to show you that that being 40 doesn't... Oh, hello, Dennis. Hey, Dennis, you're just in time for your song.
1: Okay, Mr. Benny, I'm glad I got here in time. On the way down, I had to stop off at our family doctor's office and punch him in the nose.
0: You punched your doctor in the nose?
1: He had it coming. My mother told me what he did.
0: What?
1: When I was born, for no reason at all, he slapped me.
0: Dennis.
1: And my back was turned, too.
0: Never mind that. Let's have your song.
1: Okay, but first, congratulations on your birthday.
0: Oh, well, it's awfully sweet of you to remember it, kid.
1: I never would have thought of it if you hadn't given me that ticket to the burlesque show last night.
0: Now, never mind, Dennis.
3: What did the burlesque show have to do with it?
1: Well, a girl came out to do a dance. Her bubble broke and a sign fell out saying, Monday is Jack Benny's birthday.
0: Dennis.
1: You must be popular. Boy, what applause you got.
0: All right, all right.
1: They whistled and everything.
0: Dennis.
1: What a fuss over a man's birthday.
0: Dennis, you found out it was my birthday. That's all that matters. Now, come on, let's have your song.
1: Okay. Gee, when I'm 40, I hope I don't look like him.
0: What did you say?
1: Sing, Dennis.
0: That's better. Go ahead.

0: Fly. That was Bluebird singing In My Heart, sung by Dennis Day. Very good, Dennis. That was wonderful.
1: Congratulations on your birthday.
0: Dennis, you congratulated me already. Forget it.
1: I tried, but I can't get that bubble dancer out of my mind.
0: Well, force yourself. Say, Mary.
1: You know, Mr. Benny, it must be nice to have your birthday come on Valentine's Day.
0: Yes, kid, but there's only one thing against it. You know, so many famous people were born in the month of February. Longfellow, Lincoln, Washington. You know, it makes it hard for me to be outstanding.
1: I can imagine.
0: Of course, Of course, I don't want you to think for a minute that I'm comparing myself to a man like Washington.
2: Why not? Washington wore a wig, too.
0: Very clever, very clever. Did you make up that joke yourself, Mary?
2: Uh-huh.
0: And you, like that type of joke?
2: Yeah, I thought it was very funny.
0: I see. Hello, May Company? You can take the candle out of the window. Mary's coming home. You better watch it, sister. Another gag like that.
3: Hiya, Jackson. You sure look nifty, even though tomorrow you're going to be 30.
0: What?
4: Wait a minute, Phil. Nifty doesn't rhyme with 30.
3: I know, but it's better than breaking an old man's heart. Hiya, Liv.
2: Hello, Phil.
3: Hey, here you are, Jackson. I brought you a little birthday present.
0: Well, Phil, is it really too much to think that you, of all people, would remember my birthday?
3: Well, a funny thing happened. Last night I was in a bar and I happened to look up and I saw a little sign that said, Monday's Jack Benny's birthday.
2: Phil, that was written on the ceiling?
3: No, under the table.
0: I knew you'd see it.
2: Jack.
0: What?
2: Jack, why don't you open the present Phil gave you?
0: Phil's present?
2: Yeah.
0: Okay. Oh, Phil, this is swell.
4: What is it, Jack?
0: One glove. Phil, why in the world would you give me only one glove?
3: You never take your right hand out of your pocket anyway.
0: Now, wait a minute.
3: Hey, Jackson, look, all kidding aside, how old are you going to be tomorrow?
0: 40.
3: Jackson, will you lay that on me again? I've been rehearsing my band and my ears are still folded.
0: I said I was going to be 40.
3: What are you talking about? You got Popeyes older than that.
0: Popeyes?
3: And that's a factor, Max. Oh, Harris, you may not be with Columbia, but you're the gem of the ocean.
0: Phil, is that a natural point on your head, or are you advertising a pyramid club? You can tell some of the most awful...
4: Oh, Jack, it's getting kind of late. Don't you think we ought to get started with that hillbilly sketch we're going to do tonight?
0: I'm glad you brought that up, Dom. We're not going to do that sketch. From now on, we're going to do the finer type of play like they do on dramatic shows. After 17 years, about time, this show got a little class.
3: Well, Dad, if you want to class things up a little, next week I'll have the band wear tuxedos.
0: Phil, if you can just get them to tuck in their shirts, I'll be happy. Anyway, kids, from now on, we're going to do a higher class of comedy. The kind
1: Happy
0: that...
1: Happy birthday, Mr. Benny.
0: Huh?
1: That bubble dance is driving me nuts.
0: Dennis, go sit down.
4: Jack, what do you want to change your program for?
2: Well, Don's right. Last week you tried to get on the Ford Theater with Claudette Colbert and Vincent Price, and you know what happened. Fletcher Markle, the director, thought you were terrible.
0: Oh, he did, eh? Well, if Mr. Markle thought I was so terrible, why did he give me a contract to appear on the Ford Theater March 4th?
3: No kidding, Jackson. You going to be on the Ford Theater?
0: Yes, sir, on March 4th. And just wait till you hear the performance I give. It'll live. It'll sparkle. It'll bubble. Dennis! Anyway, kids, I've got a contract to appear on the Ford Theater March 4th, and I can't wait till I get on it.
4: What play are you going to do, Jack?
0: The Horn Blows at Midnight.
5: What?
0: You heard me. I'm going to do The Horn Blows at Midnight.
2: You wouldn't dare.
0: I wouldn't, Dave. Just wait and see.
3: Well, Jackson, that proves you must be at least 60.
0: Why?
3: Nobody could get that much guts in 40 years.
0: Oh, yeah, well, I don't care what any of you kids think. I'm going to prove once and for all that The Horn Blows at Midnight is a great story.
1: That's telling, Mr. Benny.
0: Thanks, Dennis. Did you see the picture?
1: Yeah, I saw it 4 years ago when I was in the service.
0: Oh, did the Navy show my picture to the boys?
1: No, to the Japs, but I snuck in.
0: All right, you can all say what you want to, but I'm going to do The Horn Blows at Midnight.
5: Now you're talking. My wife saw that picture, and it was wonderful.
0: It was, Mr. Fink?
5: Yeah, they let her in for nothing, and they gave her 4 sets of dishes.
0: Well, why didn't you go?
5: I'm holding out for an icebox.
0: Oh, yes, yes, I forgot. Now, kids, getting back to the show that I'm going to do...
4: Oh, say, Jack, before you go any further, I think it's time for the song by the quartet.
0: Oh, yes, that's right. Are the sportsmen here?
4: Yeah.
6: Come on in, fellas.
4: Now, Jack, these boys want to dedicate this number to you on the happy occasion of your birthday because this song has been associated with you for years.
0: Well, that's very nice, Don.
4: Come on, fellas, take it.

0: wonderful, boys. Thanks very much. Say, Mary, wasn't it nice for the quartet to sing a number just... Hey, Mary, I just thought of a wonderful joke. Mary, ask me why we have quartets here in America, but in Scotland they only have quintets. Ask me that. Go ahead, that's it.
1: All right, Jack. Why do they only have quintets in Scotland?
0: Because all scotch comes in fifths. Say, how about that one? Pretty good, huh?
1: Jack, did you make up that joke all by yourself?
0: Yeah.
1: And you like that joke?
0: I thought it was pretty clever.
1: You did, eh? Hello, NBC? Leave the back door open. Blue Eyes is coming home.
0: Mary, if you try to get even with me, it didn't work. I'm staying here at CBS till something freezes over.
2: It ain't gonna be no refrigerator.
0: I'll teach you! I thought he left already.
3: Oh, say, Jack.
0: Yes, Don?
3: While the quartet was singing, this telegram came for you.
0: A telegram for me?
3: Yeah, Jack. I took the liberty of giving the boy a 25-cent tip.
0: Oh. Well, here's a nickel, Don, and you're at liberty to chase the boy for the other 20 cents. Give me the telegram. Thanks. Gee, it's from my sister, Florence.
3: What does she say?
0: She says, Dear Jack, I've been listening to your program, and I thought I should send you this wire immediately. You're mistaken about your age. You're not going to be 40 years old tomorrow. You're going to be... Oh, no. No, this can't be. This is awful.
1: Well, Jack, how old does your sister say you're going to be tomorrow?
0: 39. Oh, my goodness, this is embarrassing. But my sister Florence ought to know. I guess instead of being born in 1909, it was 1910.
1: Now, wait a minute, Jack. How could you be born in 1910? I happen to know that in 1917, you were in the Navy.
0: Well, of course I was in the Navy. You think I'm a slacker?
1: Well, how old were you then?
0: Seven.
1: Seven? How could
0: Mary,
1: you...
0: Mary, don't argue with me. They measured me for a uniform, cut off my curls at the same time.
3: But, Jack, if you were only 7 years old, how could you possibly get in the Navy?
0: I owned a battleship, and shut up. Anyway, this thing has got me puzzled. I'm going to call Rochester and have them look up my birth certificate. My sister Florence says I'm 39. I think I'm 40. I'm going to find out.
4: Say, Mabel, what is it, Gaitchild? Mr. Benny's line is flashing.
5: Yeah, I wonder what King Midas wants now.
4: I'll plug in and find out. Yes, Mr. Benny. Yes, I'll call your house immediately. He wants I should get him Rochester. You know what, Mabel?
5: What?
4: I never saw a man like Mr. Benny. He has such a split personality. On the radio, he's one type of person, and in real life, he's an entirely different type of person.
5: Yeah, and I don't like either one of them.
4: Well, I like him. But you know what? Last week, he tried to make me jealous by going out with another girl.
5: Was she cute?
4: Cute. Eh. You should have seen her. Buttons and bow legs.
5: So what? You're bow-legged.
4: I am not.
5: You are, too. When you wear white stockings, you look like the O in Honest John.
4: All right. At least I'm commercial.
0: Operator. Gertrude, get me my home.
4: I'm trying. You know, Rome wasn't built in a day.
0: Well, you girls ought to know. You helped build it.
4: For this, they paid $2 million.
0: Never mind. Now, please ring my home.
4: Okay. I'm ringing it.
0: Smart Alec Gertrude. Takes you out. She takes you out to dinner once. She thinks she owns you. Oh, well.
6: Mr. Benny's residence, star, stage, radio, and silent pictures.
0: Rochester, it's me.
6: Oh. Hello, boss.
0: Okay, what took you so long to answer the phone?
6: Well, tomorrow's your birthday, and I was out in the kitchen finishing your cake.
0: The cake?
6: Yeah, you ought to see it, boss. Across the top in whipped cream, I wrote, Happy Birthday.
0: Well, that's nice, Rochester.
6: By the way, how many peas in happy?
0: Two.
6: Uh-oh.
0: Oh, so you better add one.
6: Add one? I better cross one out. I got three.
0: You can do that later. Now, Rochester, here's why I called you. I don't know what to do. I thought tomorrow was going to be my 40th birthday. But I just got a wire from my sister, and she says I'm going to be 39.
6: Well, don't argue with her, boss. Grab it.
0: Rochester, I got to be honest with myself. Now, I want you to look at my birth certificate and tell me the date on it.
6: Your birth certificate?
0: Yeah, do you know where it is?
6: It's right here on the desk.
0: What's my birth certificate doing on the desk?
6: You got it out the other day when you applied for your old age pension.
0: Oh, I just did that for a gag.
6: Well, they must be laughing. Your first check came today.
0: Rochester, stop making things up. Now, look at my birth certificate.
6: I'm looking at it.
0: Now, in the space where it says date of birth, what's there?
6: A hole.
0: A hole in the paper?
6: Yeah, we erased it once too often.
0: Oh, well, there's nothing I can do, and I'll have to take my sister's word for it.
6: I guess so, boss. Your sister must be right.
0: Yep, I'm 39. Goodbye, Rochester.
6: Goodbye. Oh, say, boss.
0: What are you laughing at?
6: Are we devils?
0: You and me?
6: No, me and your sister.
0: Yeah. Goodbye, Rochester. Goodbye.
3: Jack, we'll be back in just a moment, but first...
7: Smoke a lucky to be your level best. Smoke a lucky to be your level best.
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0: Now, come on, Mary. The car's right around the corner. I'll drive you home.
1: Okay.
0: You know, Mary, that was a pretty good program we just did, but I think...
2: Hey, Benny. Benny.
0: Huh? Oh, it's you, Mr. Fink.
2: Yeah, don't you know some program I can go on and win a refrigerator?
0: No, I don't. Come on, Mary.
2: Well, I'm going to...
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1: Why not, Uncle? Why not, huh, Uncle? Why can't I, huh, go to the movies?
2: Because, Leroy, school starts tomorrow, and I want you to get to bed early. You need your sleep. Store up a little energy, my boy. You can't learn arithmetic without energy.
1: Arithmetic? I ask you, Uncle, what good is arithmetic going to be to me in later life?
2: Arithmetic is of great practical value. I use it every day.
1: Well, I must have learned just about all the arithmetic there is. I've been studying it all my life. Why can't I quit school and start getting the benefits?
2: Leroy, let's not have any more of this nonsense. You'll go to school tomorrow whether you like it or not. And you'd better decide to like it.
0: 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Now let's return to the great Gildersleeve and his nephew Leroy, whom we find in a silent deadlock over the question of going to the movies tonight.
2: Huh.
3: Huh. Hello.
2: Well, Marjorie, joining the family for a while?
3: I thought I might. Say, Unky.
2: What is it, my dear?
3: Oh, never mind.
2: By George, it's nice to have one of you kids grown up.
1: Huh.
2: Are you glad to be getting back to school tomorrow, Marjorie?
3: Not particularly.
1: Ha!
2: That will do, Leroy. What's this, my dear? You've always been glad to go back to school?
3: Summerfield High is awfully dead.
2: Well, it's a very good school. Fine educational standards, good teachers, and good equipment.
3: It's dead just the same. Do I have to go there?
2: Marjorie, I don't understand you. What's come over you?
3: Oh, nothing.
1: I know.
3: You do not.
1: Oh, yes, I do. She says it's going to be dead because Marshall Bullard isn't going to be there. Marshall Bullard's going away to school.
3: Oh, shut up.
1: I thought so.
3: Oh, shut up.
2: Now, children... Is Marshall Bullard going away to school, my dear?
3: Mm-hmm. He's going to prep school in the East.
2: What the devil for?
3: So he can go to an Eastern college. It's the only way.
2: Well, if the Bullards want to throw their money away trying to squeeze their boy into Yale or Princeton through the back door, that's their foolishness. It has nothing to do with you.
3: There are lots of nice girls' schools in the East.
2: Yes, and they can stay there, and you can stay here.
1: Can I go to Culver, Unc?
2: Culver, no.
1: In case there should be another war, I could be an officer.
2: There isn't going to be another war, and you're going to the Summerfield Grammar School.
3: But if I went to...
2: And you're going to the Summerfield High School.
1: Can I go to the movies?
2: You go to bed.
3: Uncle Mort, do you think
2: You too. Heaven's sake.

0: goodness, what's the matter with you children? Ain't either one of you even touched your cereal.
1: Sorry, Bertie.
0: What's the matter? Has the cream seen better days?
1: No, the cream's okay.
0: Well, I can't let you run off to school with nothing inside you. You want some eggs?
1: No, thanks.
2: No, thanks, Bertie.
0: I declare it seems like this family gets crazy every day. Oh, good morning, Miss Gilsleeve.
3: Well, good morning, Bertie. Good morning, children.
2: Hi. Good morning, Unky.
3: I'm glad to see you properly washed and combed, my boy. That's a treat I haven't had very often during your vacation.
1: Oh, quit picking on me. Haven't I got enough trouble?
2: What trouble have you got that I haven't got?
1: I got old Lady McCann, that's what I got. I'm in her room this year. Did you ever have McCann?
2: No.
3: What's the matter with Miss McCann, Leroy?
1: She's the worst teacher in the school, that's all. Talk about hard markers.
3: Oh, now, Leroy.
1: She's not only a hard marker, but she has pets.
3: Leroy, that's just superstition. There's no such thing as a hard marker, and this whole notion of pets is ridiculous. Every teacher tries to be fair.
1: Are you kidding? What about the time old Lady Cowley made me stay after school and write, "I am a mischief maker," 500 times? Wasn't me that put the mouse in her pocketbook.
3: No, but I'll bet you thought it was a good idea. Yeah, I think it was a pretty good idea myself, my boy.
1: It worked out pretty good for everybody but me. But if anybody ever pulled anything like that with old Lady McCann...
2: What?
1: She's got a piece of rubber hose in her closet. She beats you with it if you do the least little thing.
3: Oh, nonsense.
1: You can ask any kid in the school. Hey, Unc, what time is it?
3: Huh? Let me see. You'll have to hurry, my boy. It's 9:15 right now.
1: Oh, gosh, McCann probably murders you if you're tardy. Hey, where's my report card? I left it right here last night.
3: What does it look like?
1: Like any report card. I have to have it to show I got promoted.
2: It's on the mantelpiece in the parlor.
1: Yeah? Gee, thanks a lot, Marge. Yep, here it is. Boy, that was pretty lucky. Hey, Unc, you got a pencil?
3: Well, yes, I have.
1: I have to have it, Unc, to write down the stuff we have to get. Thanks. Say, can I have some money?
3: Money? What for?
1: To buy tablets and notebooks and all that.
3: How much?
1: Well, everybody but me has a loose-leaf notebook. The ones with the three holes are best. They cost 25 cents more, but they're the best.
3: Why are they the best?
1: Because that's the kind everybody has. And if you're out of paper, you can borrow some three-hole, but nobody's got any two-holes, so you're dead.
3: Yes.
1: About $1.25 will cover everything, Unc.
3: Here's a dollar. Now run along.
1: But a dollar isn't...
2: Oh, come on, Leroy. We'll be late.
1: Oh, for corn's sake. Come in. The door's open.
3: Leroy, we don't know who that might be.
1: We know now. Craig Bullard. Get out of here, Craig. I can't play. I gotta go to school.
4: I want to go to school with you.
3: Now, Craig, I'm afraid you'll have to stay home and play by yourself.
2: Craig's starting school today.
4: I want Leroy to go to school with me.
1: Get out of here.
2: Wait a minute, Leroy. I promised Mrs. Bullard yesterday that you'd take Craig to kindergarten this morning.
1: What? Why doesn't she take him?
2: Because Craig said he'd rather go with you.
4: I want to go to school with you, Leroy.
1: Oh, well, come on then, but you'll have to run.

0: Well, Leroy, my boy, how did it go today? How was school?
1: Oh, everything was fine.
0: Huh? Well...
1: I'm just finishing up my homework, a theme I have to hand in tomorrow.
0: Homework the first day? Isn't that unusual?
1: Well, maybe, but I don't mind.
0: You haven't got a fever, have you, Leroy?
1: Oh, no, I feel fine.
0: What's the subject of your theme?
1: How I spent my vacation. I'm writing a pip, 5 pages already.
0: You don't say. By George.
1: How do you spell patriotic, Unc? Never mind, I'll look it up in the dictionary.
0: Yes, that's a much better system. You'll remember it longer that way.
1: P-A-T-R-I-O-T-I-C. Just what I thought. Well, I'm all finished. You want to hear it?
0: 5 pages, you say?
1: Well, 4 and a half. Won't take long to read. I write pretty big.
0: Suppose you start reading it and we'll see.
1: Okay. My Vacation by Leroy Forrester. That's the title.
0: I see. Well, get to the meat, Leroy Forrester.
1: Okay. My vacation in the summer of 1945 was not only enjoyable but useful. During the summer, I tried to relax in order to prepare to return to school in the fall. That is one purpose of a vacation, and I was very anxious to be full of enthusiasm by September. I relaxed by playing baseball, swimming, hikes, and other amusements. My second purpose was to make my vacation useful. Our country needed surplus fats, oils, and waste paper, since we were at war at that time. I collected these objects and gave them to the people in charge, so my vacation was therefore enjoyable, useful, and patriotic. That's all. How do you like it?
0: My boy, I think Miss McCann must be a very remarkable woman.
1: Who?
0: Your teacher. If she's produced this magical effect simply with a length of rubber hose, I'm going out and cut myself a piece of it right now.
1: Oh, you're talking about old lady McCann. We didn't have her. We had a new teacher, Miss Wynn.
0: Oh? What's she like?
1: She's a darn good teacher. She's super. She appointed me head monitor of the class.
0: Well, how did that happen?
1: Well, she didn't know anybody in the room, so she just took a chance. She says it means I have to be a model of deportment and a model student, besides.
0: You think you can handle all that?
1: I'm sure gonna try. Gee, Miss Wynn is nice.
0: Well, well.
1: I'll answer it, Unc. Hello? Oh, yeah, Piggy. No, I don't believe I can play right now, thanks. No, I can't, Piggy. I've got to copy my homework. So long.
0: Leroy.

0: Well, I don't understand it either, Uncle Mort. I certainly never saw Leroy like this before.
1: Uncle Mort!
2: Shh! Yes, my boy?
1: Say, Unc.
2: What is it, Leroy? You all through with your homework?
1: Not quite. I'm trying to finish my science report.
2: Oh?
1: And there's one question. I can't seem to find the answer in the dictionary or any of the kid science books around here.
2: Just ask your uncle, my boy. A year of physics and a year of chemistry in college ought to qualify me to handle your difficulty.
1: Well, sure. All I want to know is, why is the air thinner at 15,000 feet than it is down here?
2: Why is it thinner?
1: Yeah.
2: Well, my boy, it's on account of the altitude.
1: Is that all you know about it?
2: That's all there is to it. Unless you want me to get into all kinds of complicated theories and details that you wouldn't understand.
1: Okay, Unc, thanks. I'll look it up in the library tomorrow morning.
2: Well, now, see here.
1: You expecting anybody, Unc?
2: Nobody in particular, but I'll see who it is. Well, hello, Craig. A little late for you, isn't it?
3: I want Leroy to play with me.
2: Leroy's busy now, Craig. He's doing his homework for school.
3: I want him to play with me.
1: Hiya, Craigie, old boy. How did you like school today?
3: I didn't like it at all. You want to play, Leroy?
1: I can't now, Craigie. Got to get ready for school tomorrow.
3: Aw, what do you want to do that for? School stinks.
1: Well, I know how you feel, Craig. I used to feel just the same. But you'll get so you like school after a while. Now, you come by in the morning and I'll take you to kindergarten again. How's that? You come by about 8:45, okay? Attaboy, Craigie. I'll see you in the morning. Good night.
2: Leroy, I don't understand you.
1: Well, Miss Wynn says it's up to all the bigger fellows to be extra nice to the kids in kindergarten, Unc. It's part of my job, that's all.
2: I must be dreaming.

0: The Great Gildersleeve will be back in just a moment. You know, from coast to coast, women are praising the fine, fresh flavor of parquet margarine.
1: That's right. And here's a letter that proves the point. It's from Mrs. J.J. Keene of Chicago. Shall I read it?
0: Yes, please do.
1: I've tried several different spreads, even the most expensive ones. But for my money, there's none that can match the delicious flavor of parquet margarine. It's just grand. And I know because I spread parquet on hot toast every morning.
0: Sounds great. But does she say anything about the freshness, the delicacy of parquet's flavor?
1: Why, sure. 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
0: Thank you, Mrs. Keene, for all those nice things you've told us about parquet margarine. 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Made by Kraft. Now let's return to the Great Gildersleeve, who has been entertaining Judge Hooker at dinner. Full of good food and goodwill, our host sits at the head of the table, beaming upon his little family and his old friend, the judge.
2: Judge, how about another helping of peach shortcake there?
3: Yes, Judge, how about it?
4: No, thank you, Bertie. It's simply delicious, but I couldn't.
3: Oh, come on.
2: Yeah, come on, Judge. It'll do you good.
4: Oh, I'm sorry.
2: Peach shortcake, Horace. The first since Pearl Harbor.
4: I know, Gildy.
3: That's real whipping cream.
2: You're right out of the cow.
4: I'm sorry, but if I...
3: Shortcake won't keep, you know. We'll have to throw it away if you don't eat it. It'll just go to waste.
4: That's just what I'm afraid of, Bertie. I'm afraid if I do eat it, it'll go to my waist.
2: Oh, brother. Marjorie, how about you? More of that peach shortcake?
5: Oh, no, thank you, Uncle Mort.
2: Leroy?
4: Leroy, I guess it's up to you.
6: None for me, thank you, Unc.
4: What? Well, I never heard of a boy who didn't like shortcake.
6: Well, it's not that, but I think I ought to hurry upstairs and get back to my homework. So if you'll excuse me.
2: You're excused, my boy. You're excused.
4: Well.
6: Marge, don't come into my room and bother me, please. I'm going to be doing my homework.
5: Who's bothering you?
6: Tell her to keep out of my room.
5: Who wants to go in your room? It's the last place in the world.
2: Now, my dear. Run along, my boy. We'll see that you're not disturbed.
4: Well, quite a change seems to have come over Leroy.
5: I don't know how long I can stand him this way.
2: Now, Marjorie, let's not discourage scholarship. We'll excuse you too, my dear, if you'd...
5: Thank you.
2: Cigar, Judge?
4: Don't care if I do.
2: Yes, Horace? I'm actually beginning to believe that Leroy is grown up. That's the funny thing about children. One day they're children, and the next day they're grown up.
4: And the next day they're children.
2: Yeah. Now, Judge, this has been going on for 3 days. It's a whole new attitude. For the first time, Leroy has begun to show real interest in his work. I'm beginning to think the boy has the makings of a scholar.
4: Well, that's fine. If it's true, I'm delighted to hear it.
2: I'm even thinking of sending him to college.
4: Every boy ought to go to college.
2: After all, I'm a college man myself, graduate of a state university.
4: I still think you ought to send him anyway.
2: Judge, will you kindly be serious? I'm discussing a boy's future. I'm trying to plan his career.
4: Well, you needn't talk as if you were the only college graduate in the room.
2: Tell me, Horace, what do you suppose it costs to put a boy through college these days? You think I could swing it?
4: Well, I'd say it depends. If Leroy's as smart as you say he is...
2: He's smart, all right.
4: Well, most colleges have scholarships, you know.
2: A scholarship? Now, why didn't I think of that? That's what I'll do. I'll get Leroy a scholarship.
4: I'm afraid that's something Leroy'll have to get for himself, Gildy.
2: Well, I'll help him. I'll coach him. Yes, I'll study with him. After all, as I say, I'm a college man.
4: I think you find that college has changed a good deal since our day, Gildy. The requirements are tougher.
2: All right, I'll get help. My talk with his teacher about it. Or his principal, Eve Goodwin. Yes, she'd be glad to help me outline a course of study for the boy.
4: Well, Miss Goodwin might be able to help.
2: Yes, indeed. I might just run over there tomorrow evening. I haven't seen Eve all summer. Besides, I owe it to Leroy.

0: Hello, Mr. Gildersleeve.
1: Hello, Peavy.
0: Getting home a little late, I see.
1: On the contrary, Peavy, I'm out a little early. We had an early supper tonight.
0: Oh, you're out for a stroll, you say?
1: Not exactly. I'm making a call, but I'm not expected quite yet.
0: Calling on a lady, probably?
1: Well, as it happens, yes.
0: I understand Mrs. Ransom won't be returning to town till next week.
1: I'm calling on Miss Goodwin, if you must know.
0: Oh.
1: It's not what you think it is. I'm going there for a definite purpose.
0: That's what I say. Well, I'll just wrap this parcel. I have to deliver a thermometer to a customer, Mrs. Snyder. She called up about it, said to rush it right over.
1: Well, Peavy, I put down $25 in cash on an encyclopedia today.
0: Did you say $25?
1: $25.
0: Did you say encyclopedia?
1: Encyclopedia. 30 volumes. Special paper and special binding. The man's been after me for months.
0: My goodness. Well, I guess I'd better get this thermometer over to Mrs. Snyder. She'll be...
1: Peavy, wait a minute.
0: Yes?
1: I said I bought an encyclopedia today.
0: Yeah, no.
1: 30 volumes. Got everything in it from A to Z. Anything you want to know, it's in there. Handsomely illustrated, too. Over 1,000 color plates. You see, here's a sample volume the man left with me. I have to return it. Just heft that.
0: Oh, heavy.
1: It's not light reading, either.
0: Well, I guess I'd better run over to Mrs. Snyder.
1: Wait a minute, Peavy. Look at the special tooling on that cover. Just feel that. That is tooling.
0: Got it. Well,
1: you see, this is the first volume. A to Auk. That means it contains everything of any importance beginning with A. You see? You look in here.
0: Has it got about the atomic bomb?
1: About what?
0: The atomic bomb.
1: Well, no, I don't suppose it has.
0: Pretty important. I usually go by the Cornhill Almanac myself. Hasn't got everything, but it's got what you need. Yeah, I better get over there with this thermometer.
1: Wait, Peavy. This is full of interesting stuff. For instance, did you know that the moon controls the tides?
0: The almanac calls all that. Has the phases of the moon and high and low tide for every day in the year. Names of all the presidents, too. Well?
1: All right. Do you know how ants communicate with each other? Do you know who Archimedes was? Go ahead. Who was Archimedes?
0: Sounds like a Greek.
1: That's not a complete answer. Do you know which are the highest mountains in the Western Hemisphere?
0: It must begin with A.
1: The Andes. Do you know how long it'll take a railroad train traveling 60 miles an hour to reach the moon?
0: I doubted it would make it.
1: That shows how much you know.
0: Tell me, Mr. Gildersleeve, how did you ever fall for... That is, how did you come to buy this reference work?
1: Because every house ought to have an encyclopedia, Peavy, to look up things. As a matter of fact, I bought this for Leroy.
0: Leroy?
1: Well, you needn't seem so surprised. Leroy's begun to show a real interest in his schoolwork this year. He's turned over a new leaf.
0: Must have turned over a new Leroy.
1: Well, I'm for encouraging him, Peavy. That's why I bought this. I figure it'll help him in his work. For instance, do you know how many tribes of aborigines there are in this country?
0: Mr. Gildersleeve, I've got to go. I have a customer waiting for a thermometer. Her husband is having chills.
1: I asked you a question, Peavy. Do you know how many battles Alexander the Great won?
0: Mr. Gildersleeve, I... Yeah, that's probably her again. Wants to know where the thermometer is.
1: Do you know what country is the native habitat of the auk?
0: Mr. Gildersleeve, I'm trying to run a pharmacy here, not a quiz program. Yeah, I'm coming.
1: All right, go on. The trouble with you is, Peavy, all you're interested in is making money.
0: Well, now, I wouldn't say that.
1: Oh, go on and answer it. I'll go and talk to somebody who's interested in intelligent things.

0: Morton.
1: Hello, Eve.
0: Come in. Or would you rather sit out here on the porch?
1: Well, it's such a nice evening, but let's go inside. Got something I want to show you.
0: I was so glad when you called last night. I've hardly seen you all summer.
1: Yeah, not since the Jolly Boys picnic.
0: That's right. Well, where shall we...
1: On the sofa here, be good.
0: Fine.
1: Tell you why I came, Eve. It's about Leroy.
0: Already? Well, school only started Monday.
1: It's not what you think. Something has come over Leroy. I think it's his new teacher.
0: Miss Wynn?
1: Mm-hmm, that's her. I mean, that's she.
0: Well, she's rather young and inexperienced.

0: Why, is the Britannica better?
1: Oh, I'm sure this one is very good. I'm sure if Leroy learns everything in it, he'll do very well. I just happen to like the Britannica. But let's have a look at this. Do you want to turn on the light there? That's better.
0: Like me to show it to you?
1: Mm-hmm, yes, do.
0: Well, let's shove over a little, huh? Mm-hmm. Then we can spread it out on our laps. Mm-hmm. Kind of big. Now, you see here, they begin with A.
1: They usually do.
0: Huh? Oh. Now, here it's all about Aaron, fellow in the Bible.
1: Mm-hmm.
0: And from Aaron, they go to, kind of dull in through here. Let's look for some pictures.
1: Oh, there's one.
0: Now, here. Here's a picture of a... Let's see. It says it's a picture of an ancient Abyssinian vase. Busted. Now, over here we have... Say, lean over again like that.
1: Why?
0: I like that perfume you're wearing.
1: It's not perfume, it's cologne.
0: I don't care, I like it.
1: And it has nothing to do with the Abyssinians. Let's see what this other picture here has... Throckmorton!
0: Yeah.
1: Well, are you going to show me the book, or aren't you?
0: I don't want to read anymore, Eve. My eyes are tired.
1: They tire too easily. You should see an oculist. Tell me, Throckmorton, did you come over here to talk about Leroy's college education, or for something else?
0: Well, after all, Eve, he won't be going to college for 5 years. There's no rush, is there?
1: Oh, none at all. Why don't you come back again in 5 years?
0: Well, let's see here. Astronomy, astrophysics,

0: Miss Gilsey, this is Birdie. Birdie, it's Birdie. I'm sorry to call you at the office, Mr. Gilsey, but there's a man here with a truck that wants $1.70. Yes, sir. It's a crate and it weighs a ton. Oh, I won't open it. No, sir, I won't say nothing to Leroy. And Psycho, what? Well, I don't get it, but I'll just leave it laying here in the hall till you get home. Yes, sir. Miss Gilsey, it ain't anything that'll go off, is it?
1: Guess it must be all right, he said.

0: Stand back, Bertie. Let me get at this.
1: Why, books.
0: That's what I said.
2: It's an encyclopedia.
1: My goodness, what name?
0: Just wait till Leroy sees this. Will he be thrilled? Where is our little scholar?
1: I don't know, Mr. Gildersleeve. He came in from school and went right upstairs.
0: At his books, I suppose. We mustn't let the boy wreck his health.
2: Ha!
0: No, my dear.
2: Well, I don't see why he has to make such a show of it. The first time in his life he's ever studied.
0: Now, let's not discourage him. Leroy! Leroy!
3: You want milk?
0: Come down here, my boy. I've got something for you.
3: Yes, sir.
0: No, wait. Don't look yet, Leroy. Hand me that first volume, my dear. I want to write something in it.
2: Write in it?
0: On the fly leaf. Just a little inscription. I'll go get my pen.
1: Well, what do you know? Here comes Miss Goodwin.
0: Miss Goodwin? Well, coming around, eh?
3: I better get back to my homework. I'll be in my room.
0: You sure in, Bertie. I'll be right back.
1: That's her. I'm coming! Miss Goodwin, well, well.
4: Good afternoon, Bertie. Is Mr. Gildersleeve in?
1: Yes, ma'am, in his study. He'll be right out. Come in.
4: Thank you.
1: You've been kind of a stranger around here lately, Miss Goodwin.
4: Well, I've been... Oh, hello, Marjorie.
2: Hello. Uncle Mort will be right out.
0: Gee, well, you came just at the right time. Look out for that crate.
4: Oh, I came over, Throckmorton, because I wanted to explain to you about the whole thing myself.
0: Well, that's fine. I was just about to surprise Leroy with his present. Leroy! Explain about what, Eve? You want to explain about what?
4: Didn't Leroy tell you?
0: Tell me what? I've hardly seen the boy.
4: I was forced to suspend Leroy from school today.
0: Suspend?
4: For a week. I didn't like to do it. But when a boy openly defies his teacher and calls her name...
0: Leroy! I don't understand it, Eve. I thought he was crazy about Miss Wynn.
4: Oh, this wasn't Miss Wynn. She was just a substitute. This was Miss McCann.
0: Oh, uh-huh. She's back.

0: What did he call her, Eve?
1: He called her a goon-faced old tomato.
0: Leroy!
2: Did you want me to come down, huh?
0: Don't bother. I'm coming up. Marjorie, what am I going to do with this encyclopedia now? $25 down and 10 months to pay. Well, I guess I'll just have to return it, that's all.
1: How are you going to return it?
0: Well, that's easy. Just tell them to come for it.
1: With this writing on the flyleaf? For a good boy.
0: Oop.
1: To Leroy from his loving uncle. Reading maketh a full man.
0: By George, he'll pay for it. He'll pay for it out of his allowance. If I have to raise his allowance to do it.
3: The Great Gildersleeve is played by Harold Perry. It is written by John Whedon and Sam Moore. The music is by Jack Meekin. This is John Lang speaking for the Kraft Cheese Company and inviting you to listen in again next week for the further adventures of the Great Gildersleeve.
0: Yeah. Good night, everybody.
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5: 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Its title? Leroy's New Teacher. 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

0: 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Marjorie, with her brood, lives just next door. In fact, her little son Ronnie is in the kitchen now with Bertie. Gildersleeve considers himself quite fortunate that all of his own little family are very close around.
1: Right, George. This is the best part of the day, Leroy. Coming home to the little family.
2: Oh, you're just glad to get out of work at the office, huh?
1: No, sir. It's the welcome home I get. I wouldn't take anything for the way little Ronnie runs up and grabs me around the legs when I come home. What a fine, handsome little lad.
2: Yeah. He sure takes after me.
1: Well, he does look like our side of the family. But he's more the image of me. In fact, he looks more like me than he does Bronco, his own father.
2: I wonder why Bronco's family all think he looks like them.
1: Well, some people are inclined to be a little egotistical. Yeah, I'm glad I'm not like that.
2: Oh, brother.
1: No, I'm not. That boy is just like his old uncle. What's he doing now?
2: Making a lot of noise. Bertie lets him play with the pots and pans in the kitchen.
1: Oh?
2: Bertie thinks anything he does is cute.
1: Well, he shouldn't make all that noise. Now, but he isn't allowed to do that at home.
2: No, he works more quietly at home. He ruined their alarm clock when Marge was right there with him and she didn't even know it.
1: Well, how'd he do that?
2: He dropped the clock in the washing machine while it was running.
1: Oh, my goodness. Well, Ronnie's a high-spirited young boy, but his parents shouldn't let him get away with too much. Perhaps I should have a talk with him about that. Perhaps I should talk to Bertie right now.
2: Let him live a little. The best years of my life were when I was a little kid and could get by with things.
1: Yes, yes.
2: That's the golden age. When you're so young, people don't think you know what you're doing.
1: Well, Ronnie's old enough to be told, and Bertie should tell him. It's up to somebody in the family to start the discipline rolling. And I don't know anybody who can do it better than I can. Bertie?
3: Yes, Miss Gilfie?
1: What's going on out here?
3: Oh, Ronnie's just playing. He's having a fine time taking the pots and pans out of the cabinet.
1: Hello, Ronnie.
4: Hi, Uncle Mort.
1: Ronnie, you're making a lot of noise.
4: I can make more.
3: Ain't he cute, Mr. Gill, please?
1: Bertie, you shouldn't encourage him.
3: Okay. Ronnie, maybe you better put up the pots and pans.
4: I don't want to.
3: He don't want to, Mr. Gill, please.
1: Well, you put them away, Bertie.
4: I don't want her to.
1: Well, suppose I put them up.
4: I don't want you to.
1: No, Ronnie.
3: Maybe I can get him to stop.
4: No, you can't.
3: Come on, let's pretend we're Indians.
1: Zeke.
3: All right, Ronnie. You be an Indian.
4: I'll be an Indian beating on the drum.
1: Oh, Ronnie. If you insist on being noisy, perhaps you should go out in the yard.
4: I don't want to go out in the yard.
1: No, Ronnie. Put up the frying pan.
4: Would it hurt if I hit you on the toe with the frying pan?
1: No, Ronnie.
3: Oh! Ronnie, you shouldn't hit your uncle on the toe.
4: He said it wouldn't hurt.
1: I meant don't do it. Now, why don't you run along outside? Here, I'll help you.
4: I don't want to, Uncle Mort.
1: Come along now. Out you go. Goodbye, Ronnie.
4: I'm going around to the front door.
1: That boy. Bertie, I'm afraid we're spoiling little Ronnie.
3: Oh, Mr. Gildersleeve, you couldn't spoil a little darling like that.
1: The best of them can be spoiled. Let's not encourage him to be destructive and have his own way all the time.
3: How are you going to say no to that little charmer?
1: Well, when he's around here, I'm going to insist.
3: I better go see who's at the door.
1: Bertie, you know it's Ronnie.
3: Oh, that's right.
1: Leroy, answer the door.
2: I'm going.
1: Now, as I was saying, Bertie, when he's around here, I'm going to insist. Now he's making like an Indian.
3: Yes, he's better than Bertie.
1: Bronco and Marjorie wouldn't tolerate that. Oh, I just had that piano tuned. I have to put a stop to this.
2: Attaboy, Ronnie, you sound like Victor Morgan.
1: Leroy, don't encourage the boy.
2: Why not? You always encourage me to play the piano.
1: He's not playing it, he's mutilating it. Ronnie!
4: I'm playing the piano!
1: Ronnie, stop!
4: Why?
1: Well, it's time for you to run along home.
4: It isn't time to eat.
1: Well, you'd better run along anyway.
4: Why?
1: Ronnie, don't ask me why.
4: Why?
1: I said don't ask me. Just scoot. I'll open the door for you.
4: Okay.
1: Little rascal.
2: He sure takes after you.
1: Leroy.
3: Ronnie, Mr. Gilsey.
1: Well, I sent him home, Bertie.
3: Yes, sir.
1: And I want to have a little talk with you and Leroy.
2: Is this a meeting?
1: Yes. You might call this a meeting. I suppose you observed the way I handled little Ronnie.
2: Sure, you opened the door and told him to hit the road.
1: Well, I wasn't that obvious, Leroy, but I was firm. Ronnie's at the age when he's beginning to form habits, and we want to be sure he gets off on the right track. Right, Bertie?
3: Yes, sir.
1: We have to help Marjorie and Bronco raise the youngster.
2: What are they going to say about that?
1: Well, they wouldn't have it any other way. They'll thank us for it. They're level-headed parents.
5: Hello, everybody. May I come in?
2: Hi.
3: Hello, Miss Marjorie.
1: Marjorie, we were just talking about you.
5: Oh, you were?
2: Yeah, Uncle was just saying how level-headed you are. I got a flat top for a sister.
5: Leroy.
1: Yeah, I was just saying, you and Bronco would thank us for correcting little Ronnie when he gets out of line.
5: Oh, did he get out of line, Unky?
1: Well, let's just say he was annoying Bertie here in the kitchen.
5: Oh?
3: Oh, he wasn't bothering me.
1: Well, he was making a lot of noise, Marjorie. Then he went into the parlor and started banging on the piano. I made him stop.
5: Well, Unky, if he shows an interest in music, do you think you should discourage him?
1: I wasn't trying to discourage him. I just had the piano tuned for Leroy, and you know how important his piano lessons are.
2: Heck, I like a piano out of tune. It covers up my mistakes.
5: So that's why you sent little Ronnie home, Uncle Mort?
1: I didn't exactly send him home.
5: Ronnie said you sent him home. You closed the door on him.
1: Marjorie, you make it sound as if I shoved him out and slammed the door.
2: If he'd had a tail, he'd have gotten it caught.
1: Well, perhaps I was a little firm, but somebody has to be.
5: Oh?
1: There's no use letting him grow up like a little wild Indian.
5: A little wild Indian?
1: He was running around the house, beating on pans and yelling...
5: Well, I'll see that you don't have to send him home again, Uncle Mort.
1: Now, Marjorie...
5: If my son annoys you when he's only having fun like an active boy, I just won't let him come over here.
1: Marjorie, you're being unreasonable.
5: I'm being unreasonable? Goodbye, Bertie. Goodbye, Leroy.
3: Bye, Miss Marjorie.
5: Bye.
1: Marjorie! Whoop. She didn't have to leave in such a huff.
2: No, she didn't even wait to thank you for helping raise her son.
1: Leroy, go practice your piano.
2: Oh, for corn's sake.

0: Marge, honey.
1: Hello, Bronco.
0: Oh, it's good to be home after a day at the office. Where are the twins? Over at Mr. Gildersleeve's?
1: I should say not.
0: Oh, what do you mean?
1: I'm not going to have my children sent home just because they act like children.
0: Who got sent home?
1: Ronnie. Uncle Mort called him a little wild Indian.
0: Well, he is a little wild Indian.
1: Bronco Thompson, you're talking about your son.
0: I refuse to take all the responsibility. He's half yours, dear.
1: Is that all you have to say? Are you going to make a joke out of the whole thing? At least I did something about it.
0: Oh, what did you do about it?
1: I walked out of Uncle Mort's house and slammed the door.
0: Just because Mr. Gildersleeve called Ronnie a wild Indian?
1: No. Uncle Mort even tried to stifle the child's talent for music.
0: What talent?
1: Well, you know how Ronnie always tries to sing when he hears a piano.
0: Well, the dog howls when he hears the piano, too. Well, that doesn't mean he's a John Charles Thomas.
1: That's a fine attitude for a father to take.
0: Oh, but Marge, Mr. Gildersleeve's very fond of the twins. Ronnie must have done something he shouldn't.
1: He wasn't one bit noisier than he is here at home.
0: Marge, why do you think I've been wearing earmuffs all summer?
1: Oh, Bronco. Now you're making me feel as if I did the wrong thing.
0: Well, don't worry about it. When I see Mr. Gildersleeve, I'll smooth things out.

0: Hello, Peavy.
1: Hello, Mr. Gildersleeve. What can I do for you this morning?
0: I'd like to buy a box of candy.
1: Very well. Something around about 5 pounds?
0: No, not that large, Peavy. Something around 2 pounds.
1: Must be for your number two girl.
0: Huh? No, just a little something for Marjorie. To get back in her good graces.
1: Oh, have a little misunderstanding with Marjorie?
0: No, I just had to correct one of her children.
1: Oh, a big misunderstanding.
0: Well, it was a very small thing, Peavy, and no doubt she'll forget about it.
1: Now, let's not take any chances. Let's buy that candy.
0: Any suggestions?
1: Well, you might not care for my strategy, Mr. Gildersleeve.
0: Oh? Well, what is it?
1: Well, whenever I have a misunderstanding with Mrs. Peavy's mother, I take her taffy chews.
0: But I don't get it.
1: Well, when you got a mouthful of taffy, it's pretty hard to talk back.
0: You're pretty cagey, Peavy.
1: I think so.
0: And I think, Marge, you'd like some bonbons.
1: If I were you, I wouldn't take the bonbons.
0: You don't recommend them, huh? How about some chocolate-covered fruits and nuts?
1: Mr. Gildersleeve, if you'll take my advice, you'll take the taffy.
0: Why should I take taffy?
1: Because it's all I've got.
0: Oh. Peavy, do you think it's smart to stock up on taffy chews?
1: Yes, I do. Mrs. Peavy's mother's coming back to town.
0: Oh, my goodness. You can give me a box.
1: Very well. Anything for Bronco, or is he neutral?
0: Well, I'd welcome a chance to talk things over with Bronco. Marjorie was inclined to be a little unreasonable about this. But Bronco can take advice about things. Most men can.
1: I know I take a lot.
0: And being the head of the family, I feel it's up to me to keep everybody in line. Even the little ones. In fact, it's expected of me.
1: No, no, I wouldn't say that.
0: Well, I would.
2: Oh, there you are, Mr. Gildersleeve.
0: Yeah, Bronco.
2: Yeah, I thought I might catch you in here. Hello, Mr. Peavy.
1: Hello, Bronco.
0: Yeah, I was just buying a box of candy to take to Marjorie. Yeah, I suppose you know she's a little upset with me.
2: Yeah, forget it, Mr. Gildersleeve.
0: Yeah, I knew you'd feel that way.
2: Oh, sure. Mr. Peavy, it seems my son was a little noisy over at Mr. Gildersleeve's and he got sent home.
1: Well, sometimes children do get a little noisy.
2: Yeah, boys will be boys.
1: They always have been.
0: And by George, they don't have to raise the roof just because they're boys.
2: No, it's all forgotten, Mr. Gildersleeve.
0: Well, we shouldn't just forget it, Bronco.
2: Oh?
1: I think we shouldn't.
0: Of course, I wouldn't tell Marjorie this, but the place to start correcting a child is at home.
2: Oh, true, true.
0: You shouldn't wait until somebody else has to do it.
2: Well, let's face it, somebody else doesn't have to do it.
0: Now, Bronco, you're beginning to sound like Marjorie. What your young son needs is the strong guiding hand of the man of the house.
2: Yeah, I see. And I'm the head of the house. Do you have any other suggestions about how I should run it?
0: Well, yes, now that you ask for it.
1: I know who's asking for it.
0: See, little Ronnie is at the demanding age. But you can't let a tot have his way just because by nature he's a little bossy.
2: Oh, he's bossy?
0: Well, with an intelligent approach, you can correct that.
2: Mr. Gildersleeve, perhaps I'd better hear the rest of this another time. Goodbye, Mr. Peavy.
0: Now, Bronco, don't misunderstand me. I'm not trying to tell you how to raise your family.
1: Ha! Shall I wrap up another box of chews for Bronco?
3: No, Peavy. Just give them to me. I'll stuff the whole box in my big fat mouth.

0: Ed Gildersleeve will be back in just a minute. If we were to take a popularity poll of vegetable courses, chances are the winner would be broccoli or asparagus with hollandaise sauce. And no wonder, nothing nicer could happen to these tender green vegetables than the smooth, creamy sauce we call hollandaise. 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Well, here's good news. 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Then, just add 2 tablespoons of lemon juice and mix it in well. 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Try it soon. It's a good idea to get the quart jar of Miracle Whip when you buy, so you'll have plenty on hand for all the cool, colorful salads you'd like to serve these days, too. Remember, it's America's favorite salad dressing, the one and only Miracle Whip. Well, let's get back to the great Gildersleeve. When he attempted to correct Marjorie's small son, Ronnie, he should have remembered that discipline begins at home and not next door. Ronnie ran home, and the great Gildersleeve had a run-in with Marjorie and Bronco.
1: Now you got the whole family mad at you, Honk.
2: Well, Leroy, I thought they'd appreciate me giving them a few pointers about raising Ronnie. And I realize now you can't expect other people to take your advice, even when it's good.
1: Hey, this may work out okay for me.
2: What do you mean?
1: Well, they won't be asking you to come over and babysit for free. Now maybe they'll meet my price.
2: Your price?
1: 50 cents an hour on icebox privileges.
2: Oh, my goodness.
1: I think I'll go over and talk to Marge about it.
2: Well, maybe I'll go with you.
1: How do you know they'll let you in? You're pretty sore, Unc.
2: Yeah, I'm not going to let things stay that way. Marjorie and Bronco just misunderstood my intentions. They may be stubborn about it, but I'm not going to be. Come on, let's go over and get things straightened out.
1: Heck no. I'm not going over there and ask for a job with you there. It'd be like waving a flag at a bull.
2: Well, there's no use making a big thing out of this. I'll just make a casual phone call over there. Could be they've forgotten all about the incident. None of our family holds a grudge very long. Yeah, I know I'm the most forgiving guy in the world.
3: Hello?
2: Who's that? Ronnie?
3: Uh-huh.
2: Yeah, when'd you start answering the phone?
3: Oh, I answer it lots of times, even when it doesn't ring.
2: Maybe that's why their phone's busy so often. Ronnie, this is your Uncle Throckmorton.
3: I can't come over to your house. You'll send me home.
2: No, Ronnie.
3: Maybe I shouldn't even be talking to you.
2: Yeah, but... Oop, he hung up.
1: Yeah?
2: Well, by George, I'll call him again.
1: Hey, if he answers again, why don't you hang up on him? Don't let him get the upper hand.
2: Come to think of it, the way to handle this is to go over and have a personal talk with Marjorie and Bronco.
4: Miss Gildersleeve, you through with the phone?
2: Yes, Bertie, I'm finished.
1: I'll say, he's really through.
4: What's the matter?
2: Leroy means I'm still out on a limb with Marjorie and Bronco.
1: Yeah, and Ronnie just sawed it off.
2: This is ridiculous. There must be some way I can patch up things.
4: Yes, I sure miss them twins coming over.
2: Well, I'm going to do something to bring Marjorie and Bronco to their senses.
4: I guess you know what you're doing, Miss Gildersleeve.
1: I don't think he does.
4: Well, it's not up to me to put in my 2 cents worth.
2: Well, go on, Bertie. Any suggestions?
4: Well, there's an old saying I just made up that goes, if you want to win the parents, woo the child.
2: Oh?
4: The first thing I do is make up with little Ronnie.
2: Well, that's an idea.
4: Yes, sir, you're a politician. I'm surprised that you ain't thought of that.
2: Well...
4: Yes, sir, you're a politician, so you know you got to kiss the baby to get the vote.
2: Well, it could be, Bertie.
4: Yes, sir, a good politician knows he's got to kiss the baby to get the vote.
2: All right, Bertie.
4: Miss Gildersleeve, you know what you got to do?
2: Yes, Bertie.
4: That's right, you know what you got to do? That's right, you got to kiss the baby to get the vote.

0: Yeah, Bertie's right. Sometimes you have to play politics in family life. Yeah, I'm bringing so many presents, they'll think it's Christmas.
1: Oh, it's you, Unky.
0: Hello, Marjorie, my dear. I brought some things over, if I may come in.
1: Oh, why, of course, but I'm pretty busy.
0: It'll only take a minute. You know how considerate I am. You look pretty this afternoon, my dear. Fresh as a daisy.
1: In this dust cap?
0: You know, I brought some toys for the children, and here's something for you.
1: Oh?
0: Taffy chews.
1: Unky, you didn't have to do this.
0: Well, I do a lot of things I don't have to. Look, here's a steam shovel for little Ronnie.
1: Mm-hmm.
0: And I thought a music box for little Linda. She isn't angry with me, but I thought I'd just throw it in.
1: Oh, Unky.
0: Where is she? I want to play it for her.
1: Well, she's spending the afternoon with a little girlfriend down the street.
0: Oh, well, I'll play it for you. Yeah. Listen. Plays the same tune as the one I brought you when you were a little girl. Remember?
1: Of course I remember. And Linda will love it.
0: Yeah. Hey, where's Ronnie? I want to show him his steam shovel. And then, if it's all right with you and Bronco, I'd like to spend the afternoon with him. Take him downtown.
1: I don't know, Unky. Ronnie's such a handful. He might get on your nerves.
0: Oh, nonsense. Nothing I'd rather do than pal around with Ronnie. Yeah, I miss the little fellow.
1: Well.
0: Now, if you're worried about my firm hand, I assure you he can do as he pleases. What do you say, Marjorie?
1: Well, it would give Bronco a chance to do some shopping.
0: I can take him.
1: All right, Unky.
0: Yeah, thank you, my dear. Ronnie! Oh, Ronnie, where are you?
2: I'm getting my cap. I was listening.

0: Ronnie, are you having fun with Uncle Mort?
1: Uh-huh. Why did you send me home that time?
0: Well, at the time I thought you were a little noisy.
1: Why?
0: Let's not go into that. Things are going too well. Let's stop in here at Peavy's Drugstore.
1: Why?
0: Wouldn't you like some ice cream or a soda?
1: Okay, I'll take both.
0: Fine, anything you say. Hello, Peavy.
2: Hello, Mr. Gildersleeve.
0: Peavy, do you know this young man?
2: Well, I haven't seen him for some time, but this must be Ronnie.
0: Yeah? Ronnie, this is Mr. Peavy.
2: Yeah, hello, Ronnie.
1: Why does he call you Mr. Peavy?
2: Mr. Peavy's my name.
1: Why?
0: He's full of questions, Peavy.
2: Yes, he is.
0: Here, Ronnie, let me boost you up on a stool. Yep, see Daisy. Now, we'll order a soda.
1: And ice cream.
0: Yeah, yes. Give the boy an ice cream soda, Peavy.
2: Very well. What flavor?
0: Well, chocolate or vanilla, Ronnie?
1: Both.
2: My, my.
0: Well, Peavy, give him vanilla ice cream with a chocolate soda.
1: Uncle Mort lets me do anything I want today.
2: You don't care.
1: Yeah.
0: You might remember that and tell your parents, Ronnie.
1: Oh, I will. I'll tell them all about the merry-go-round and the pony ride.
2: You and your boy had quite a day, Mr. Gildersleeve.
0: Well, I'll admit I'm up to something, Peavy. I don't want little ears to comprehend. But if the parents of you-know-who expect me to kowtow to you-know-who...
2: You're going to be the biggest cow in town.
0: All right, Peavy, I know what I'm doing.
1: What are you doing?
0: Drink your soda, Ronnie. Here's your straw.
1: Oh, boy, I can blow bubbles.
2: Careful, Ronnie. You're spilling it all over the counter.
0: No, Peavy, let's not start correcting him. He's only a boy.
1: Look, chocolate bubbles.
2: Chocolate bubbles? Mr. Gildersleeve, can't you ask little Ronnie to...
0: Say, isn't that Marjorie and Bronco getting out of the car?
2: I hope so.
0: By George, it is. I'll go to the door and call them in. Marjorie! Bronco!
3: Oh, hello, Unky.
4: Hello, Mr. Gildersleeve.
0: Come into the drugstore. I want you to see how much fun Ronnie is having with me.
4: Yeah, I'll be right in.
2: Mr. Gildersleeve, you'll have to speak to Ronnie.
0: Hey, Peavy, let's not create a scene by reprimanding Ronnie.
2: But he's getting out of control.
1: Please.
0: Ronnie, what are you doing with the spoon?
2: He's flipping ice cream all over my mirror.
0: Sorry, Peavy. I wish I hadn't asked them in.
5: Hello, Mr. Gildersleeve.
0: Hello.
5: Mr. Peavy.
2: Hello, Bronco. Marjorie.
6: Hello, Mr. Peavy. It's nice to see you.
2: Yeah, I'm glad to see you, too.
5: Well, how are you and Ronnie getting along, Mr. Gildersleeve? Oh, we've had a fine time.
0: You're all great, Bronco. Just fine.
1: Hi, Mommy and Daddy. Uncle Mort lets me do anything I want.
5: Yeah, what's all the ice cream doing running down the fountain mirror?
0: Well...
7: Good heavens, Ronnie. Are you flipping ice cream with that spoon?
1: Yeah, I'm not home now.
5: Drop that spoon, young man.
7: Unky, are you letting Ronnie get by with this?
0: Well, I...
7: Why didn't you correct him?
0: But you...
5: This is awful.
2: Yes, it is.
5: What are you trying to do, Mr. Gildersleeve? Take him out and let him act as if we've made no effort to civilize him?
0: But I tried...
5: But where's that firm hand you lectured me about?
0: But you go...
7: I wouldn't have let you take Ronnie if I'd known you were going to spoil him.
0: It's a lot easier to be a parent than an uncle.

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1: Well, I've had a fine time, Marjorie. Nice of you and Bronco to invite me over.
2: Oh, it's been lots of fun, Unky.
3: Yeah, come in anytime, Mr. Gildersleeve.
1: Thank you, Bronco.
2: And we want you to know, Unky, we don't blame you for little Ronnie's behavior at Mr. Peavy's.
3: Yeah, we were a little edgy.
1: This never would have happened if I hadn't been a little sharp with Ronnie for making too much noise around the house.
2: Oh, we understand, Unky. You just aren't accustomed to little boys.
3: No, it's been a long time since Mr. Gildersleeve had youngsters around the house. He's getting set in his ways.
2: You're getting old, Unky. Noise never bothers us.
3: No, we're used to noise.
1: What'd you say, Bronco?
4: He said we're used to noise.
1: What'd you say, Marjorie?
4: I said, oh, Ronnie, be quiet.
1: By George, parents are human, too. Good night, folks.
0: Sleeve is played by Willard Waterman and is an NBC Radio Network production. The show is written by John Elliott and Andy White and is transcribed. Included in the cast are Walter Tetley, Barry Lee Robb, Lillian Randolph, Dick Prunta, Richard Fields, and Dick LeGrand. 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
6: 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Here's an episode of The Lone Ranger, which originally aired Friday, September 9th, 1938. 88 years ago today. Its title, Caught Red-Handed.

A fiery horse with the speed of light, a cloud of dust, and a hearty hi-oh, Silver, the Lone Ranger.

0: When the western United States was settled and the raising of cattle became one of its foremost industries, there developed a decided need for transportation. Railroad companies hurried to extend their lines into the cattle country, and many ranchers became rich selling their spreads to the railroad representatives. Advance information on which way the trains would travel was invaluable. The possibility of making huge sums of money attracted the lawless, and the need for law and order in this new country increased. It was then the Lone Ranger rode the cause of justice. He fought crime and criminals throughout the length and breadth of seven states, and the memory of his deeds will remain as long as the memory of the early West itself. Return with us to those thrilling days of yesteryear. From out of the past come the thundering hoofbeats of the great horse Silver. The Lone Ranger rides again.
1: Come on, Silver! Tell the signal in from the railroad camp! Hail, Silver! Away!
0: The construction gang of one of the large railroad companies had laid their tracks to a small community not far from the eastern slope of the Rocky Mountains. There they rested until their advance agents bought new land to the westward. Our story begins in a small temporary shack that served as the office of the construction gang. Zeke Slavin is talking to Harvey Grant, the assistant manager of the gang.
2: Now, look here, Harv. You got access to the safe in your boss's office.
3: Sure I have. But what about it?
2: Having that is the same as having the key to the bank. You get what I mean?
3: I don't know as I do.
2: Inside that safe, there's some papers that tell just where the railroad you work for is going to be laid.
3: I still don't see
2: it. No? Well, listen close, Harv, and follow me careful.
3: Go on.
2: I got a little ready cash to work with, savvy. Now, if I knew what land was about to be bought by the railroad, I could get options on that same and stick the railroad for a nice high price.
3: And you think I'd double-cross my boss?
2: I know you would.
3: Why, you dirty...
2: Take it easy, Harv. You can pull the wool over the eyes of a man like John Shaw, but not me. I happen to know your background, savvy.
3: Your what?
2: I says I know your background. I know that before you come here, you went by the handle of Jim Patterson in Washoe. And Jim Patterson was a crook.
3: You...
2: Now, maybe we can talk sense.
3: Look
2: huh?
3: here, Zeke.
2: You look here. I want them plans. You and me can both make us a little easy cash without costing anyone but the railroad money.
3: It won't go.
2: Why?
3: There ain't but two men has the combination to that safe. One's John Shaw and the other is me. If the plans got out, I'd be the first one suspected.
2: I thought of that.
3: Then you see,
2: I also thought of a way around it. What do you think of that?
3: How?
2: Suppose I figure the whole thing out so John Shaw's son will be the one accused of robbing the safe.
3: It couldn't be done.
2: It could.
3: How?
2: Listen, Harv, see if there's anything wrong with this. Jack Shaw likes to play poker.
3: Yes?
2: I can get him in a game. Get him to lose cash and borrow from me on his IOUs. That won't be hard because the kid thinks he's a first-class poker player.
0: While the poker game was in progress in the cafe, the Lone Ranger, unmasked but disguised, sat at a nearby table with Tonto.
4: Jack Shaw should know better than to get in a game like that. He's been losing money to Zeke Slavin all evening.
5: Slavin? Him, crook?
4: How can Jack afford to lose so much?
5: You look.
4: Yes, borrowing more money. I wonder why Zeke is willing to lend it to him. Zeke is planning something. I'd like to know what it is. I don't know. We're going to get closer to that table.
5: It's just between the two of us, Jack. I'll call you. What have you got?
6: Full house. Queens and tens.
5: Take a look at these. Four of a kind.
7: You're sure holding them tonight, Zeke.
5: I reckon that about finishes you, don't it, Jack?
6: Now, look. Lend me some more money, will you? I know my luck will change. I know it will.
5: I've let you have about $1,000 already.
6: I know, but just give me a chance.
5: I got your IOUs for $1,000. That's as far as I want to go.
6: I'll pay you back.
5: How can you?
6: Look, just lend me $100. That's all I ask you. Just $100.
5: Well, I don't know.
6: Give me a piece of paper. I'll write you another IOU.
5: You'll write nothing.
6: I don't savvy.
5: I don't want your note. But there's something you can get that I might be willing to pay for.
6: Oh, what's that?
5: You hombres can mosey along now. I want to talk to Jack, private.
2: I forget about what you owed me if you got it.
6: What is it? If there's anything I can do,
2: your pa's in charge of this here railroad.
6: Oh, yeah, but...
2: I hear there's plans to build a branch line to the south. And if a fella knows just what land the railroad is figuring on buying, he might stand to make himself some cash. You can get that information for me.
6: But I couldn't.
5: Why not?
6: Paul keeps the plans in his safe. I can't steal from my own father.
5: Are you going to welch, huh?
6: I see the whole thing now. You cheated me to get me in debt here.
5: What's that?
6: I'll bet you fixed the card so you get me in debt here.
5: Why, you little...
6: You did cheat.
5: I'll teach you. I'll kill you for that.
6: Oh, wait. I ain't on Zeke.
5: I'll show you your ring.
8: Drop that gun.
5: What the...
8: Keep out of this, stranger.
9: Drop your gun. Keep your hands up. Jack, you come with me.
5: I'll get you for this.
9: Stand back. I'll shoot the man who moves. Come on, Jack.
6: I never thought he'd be low enough to draw me when I wasn't packing a gun.
9: Watch him, Tonto.
5: Tonto, watch him.
10: Blast you, stranger. I'll teach you your way.
9: Outside, Jack.
6: Yeah.
9: Where's your horse?
6: Over there.
9: Come on. Here, Silver.
6: What are you going to do, stranger?
9: Steady, fella. Jack, I heard what you said in there. You go home and stay there.
6: Yes, sir. Get up there.
5: Get him up, Scout.
9: Come on, Silver.

0: Later the same night, Zeke Slavin met Harv Grant and told him about the fight in the cafe.
1: It worked out just right. Even better than I thought it would.
2: I heard that someone threw a gun on you.
1: Yeah, can you beat that? All I wanted to do was to stir up enough commotion so as everyone would know I held IOUs for the kid.
2: What was you aiming to do if that hombre hadn't interfered?
1: I had a dead cartridge in my gun. I'd have snapped the hammer and there wouldn't have been no shot. Then I'd have slammed the kid in the jaw and left. But I didn't need to, Savvy.
2: That was even better than doing as you planned in the first place. And having me there to bust up a fight.
1: Uh-huh. Now you're clear to let me have that information, ain't you?
2: Well, I...
1: Ain't you?
2: Sure, sure thing.
1: And the kid will be suspected of it. His old man will hear tomorrow about him getting in debt to me and owing money.
2: He'll hear all right. I'll see to that first thing in the morning.
3: Harv, are you sure of your facts?
2: I'm just telling you what I heard. That's all, boss. Of course, it's none of my business.
3: I thought Jack had learned not to gamble.
2: Well, you can't be too harsh with him, boss. He's young.
3: Oh, I'm sorry to hear it. Sorry to hear it. It's bad business, gambling.
2: Gosh, if I'd known it was going to affect you that way, boss, I wouldn't have said anything about it.
3: I'm glad you did. I'll have a talk with him. How much did he lose?
2: I don't know. But folks said it was a sizable amount.
3: Harv, you go out and check with the stage station about the equipment we're expecting.
2: Now?
3: Yes.
2: All right, boss, but I got some work to do.
3: Well, let it go. Jack will be in a little while, and I want to have a talk with him alone.
2: Whatever you say.
3: Approval of the plans I sent East should be in on the next mail. You can watch for them.
2: Oh, that'll be what...
3: Huh?
2: That'll verify everything so we can go ahead, won't it?
3: Yes.
2: Well, I'll see you later, boss. Oh.
1: You wait here.
2: What do you want, Injun?
1: Me want talk.
2: Let me go. I'm in a hurry.
1: Me let you go in a minute. You just talk about game last night.
2: You've been listening at the window.
1: That right.
2: All right, what of it? Ain't any of your business, is it?
1: How you know about game?
2: What do you mean? Why shouldn't I know about it? It's all over town this morning.
1: That right. But you not in town. How you know, huh?
2: Why, blast your hide. It ain't no business of yours. Now, stand aside before I throw lead.
1: Tonto, go now. Get him up, scum.
2: What the dickens did he mean? Who is he anyhow?
4: Morning, Mr. Grant.
2: Oh, morning, Jack.
4: Who was the redskin that just rode away?
2: I don't know. Looking for a handout, I guess. Your pa's inside. He wants to see you.
4: All right, thanks. You going in?
2: I'm going to town. I'll be back by and by. So long.
4: Bye.
3: Jack, what's this I hear about you gambling last night?
5: Who said that? Who told you?
3: I wished it had been you that told me, son, but it wasn't. What's the matter? Don't you trust me?
4: Well, I...
3: You let everyone in the cafe know you're a pal of gamblers, but you won't let me know it. Did you think I wouldn't find it out somehow? Things get around.
5: I guess they do. Oh, gosh, Paul,
3: How much did you lose?
5: Well, I lost all I had.
3: Your savings?
5: Yeah.
3: That was a lot of money. Almost $100.
5: I know it.
3: Still, I can't imagine a professional gambler being interested. That wouldn't be much to him.
5: Well,
3: Go on, Jack.
5: I lost more than that.
3: More? How could you lose more? You didn't have any more.
5: He took my IOUs.
3: Well, what good are they? How do you figure you'll be able to pay him off?
5: Paul, I don't have to pay him off. He cheated.
3: Did you tell him that?
5: Yes, I did. And I won't pay him what I owe him. He drew a gun and he was going to shoot me. Then another man stepped in and stopped him.
3: Pretty lucky for you, wasn't it? But then maybe it wasn't. If he had shot you, you wouldn't have it hanging over your head.
5: Well, what do you mean?
3: He'll want you to make those IOUs good somehow. I don't know how you'd do it, son.
5: But he cheated,
3: that
5: Paul.
3: Don't matter. If you knew he cheated or was likely to cheat, you shouldn't have played. Too bad, Jack, but I'm afraid you're in sort of a tough spot. And you're old enough to get out of it yourself.
5: I'm not asking for your help.
3: It wouldn't do you any good, Jack, because I can't help. I don't have any money to pay off your gambling debts.
5: I know you don't.
3: You'll have to figure some way to pay that gambler. And that's going to call for a lot of figuring.

0: When Tonto met the Lone Ranger, he told about the meeting with Harve Grant.
1: I wonder how that man did know about last night.
2: Me not know.
1: He couldn't have gone to the town after we left. The place was just about ready to close up.
2: That's right.
1: And he wouldn't be likely to have seen anyone this morning. Now, though, I want to ask him a few questions myself. There's a chance that he might have known beforehand that Jack was going to lose some money. I don't know why Slavin would have taken the youngster into a card game unless he had some scheme in mind.
2: What scheme?
1: I don't know that either.
3: Here, Silver.
2: Here, Scout.
1: But we're going to try and find out.
3: Yep.
1: Come on, boy.
3: Get him up, Scout.

0: Around noon, Harv returned from town, and the Lone Ranger and Tonto arrived at the office a few moments later.
1: Oh, Tonto, oh, those of it. Oh. There, window where Tonto listened.
2: I'll look in. I don't want to go inside until we're sure Grant is back from town. Stay there with the horses, Tonto.
1: Tonto, wait.
3: That's what I told him, Grant. And it'll give him something to think about.
4: It sure will. I'd be downright worried, boss, if I had given a gambler IOUs without a chance to pay him off.
3: Now, here's what I plan, Harv.
4: Yeah?
3: I'll help Jack out. I'd be a mighty poor father if I couldn't stand behind my own son when he's in trouble.
4: Yeah.
3: I'll help him out, but not just yet. I want him to worry about this long enough to get a good lesson.
4: That's a good idea.
3: But I don't want the gambler to try and shoot him again.
4: No, sir.
3: I want someone I can trust to keep an eye on Jack. You're a Westerner and pretty handy with a gun.
4: I can hold my own.
3: I'll attend to your work for a time, and you keep an eye on Jack.
4: Trail him?
3: Yes.
4: Whatever you say, boss.
3: Don't let him know you're watching him. And don't interfere with anything he does. But just stick close enough to help him in case that gambler makes...
4: Sure thing. You can count on me.
2: Tonto, I'm not going to speak to Grant.
1: No?
2: No. He's been given the job by Jack's father. He's going to watch Jack. And instead of speaking to him about last night, we'll follow him. I think we'll learn more that way.

Though the manager of the railroad didn't know it, he played right into the hands of Harvey Grant when he gave him the job of guarding Jack. Before the next exciting scenes, please permit us to pause for just a few moments.

0: When the Lone Ranger decided to investigate Harvey Grant, the assistant to the boss of a railroad crew, he learned that Grant was assigned the task of protecting the manager's son, Jack. As our story continues, Zeke Slavin meets Harvey Grant late at night.
1: Right over there is where you live, ain't it, Harv?
2: You know it is.
1: Living right with your boss and his son. That makes it just swell.
2: Now, look here, Zeke. You got to keep me out in this thing. If it's ever found out that I'm the critter that takes the information from the safe...
1: It won't be learned, no fear for that. The kid will take the blame for it.
2: He'd better.
1: And the fact that you're watching him makes it a cinch for you to tell John Shaw plenty of suspicious things.
2: Yeah.
1: Tonight's as good a time as any to open that safe. You go get me the information I want.
2: Now?
1: Sure. Why not now? If I find out tonight where the railroad's going to run, I can start out first thing in the morning to get options on that land.
2: Now, Zeke, you've got to be sure and keep me in the clear.
1: You needn't worry about that. Come on, I'll go with you.
2: But Jack is...
1: He's in the house, ain't he?
2: Yeah.
1: Good place for him. He'll stay there for the night.
2: He might not.
1: Sure he will. Keep moving now. Jack's just over here a ways.
2: I'm worried about this thing, Zeke. If John Shaw ever found out the truth about me...
1: He won't unless you double-cross me. Then he'll hear a plenty.
2: Wait.
1: What's the matter with you?
2: Thought I seen something move in that dark shadow ahead of us.
1: You're seeing things. Come on.
2: You're sure that after you get the options on the land, Shaw can't do nothing to you?
1: What can he do? We make him think his son squared the IOUs by giving me that information, and he won't start no trouble.
2: There.
1: Huh?
2: Thought I saw that shadow again. Zeke, there's someone heading for that shack.
1: I ain't seen nothing.
2: My eyes are sharp in the dark. There's someone there.
1: You're just trying to back down. Now keep going. If anyone's there, he ain't no right to be there. So we'll drill him for it. Shaw's back in the house with his kid.
2: Here. And he's the only one with the right to be in the shack.
1: There's the shack. We won't make no more light than we have to when you open the safe.
3: Come on, Silver.
2: There's Zeke. See him now? There he goes, riding that white horse.
1: Who's that different?
2: The horse was just beyond the shack.
1: That's all right, then, as long as he keeps riding. Let's go in now.
2: Zeke, the door is open. It was closed when I left this afternoon.
1: Well, it's open now, and that saves us the trouble opening it. Come on in.
2: Keep your shooting iron handy, Zeke.
1: Stop being so yellow. Get that safe.
2: You stand watch.
1: Sure.
2: And hold it light for me.
1: I will. I'll get it open and find that paper. I'll read it and note what land will be the best investment. Then you can close the safe and we'll clear out.
2: I'm worried about that man that rid away from here. I wonder who he was.
1: Get the safe open.
2: You'll for sure arrange so Jack will get the blame.
1: I told you I would and I will. The first thing in the morning. As soon as I get my land options.

0: About noon the next day, John Shaw sat alone in his office. He looked up when the door opened and saw one of the townsmen standing there.
1: Your name, Shaw?
2: Yes, what about it?
1: John Shaw?
2: Yes, of course. What do you want?
1: I got something for you. Zeke Slavin sent him.
2: Who?
1: Zeke Slavin. Reckon you know who he is, don't you?
2: What did he send me?
1: These here papers. Said to tell you that everything was square and he's much obliged.
2: IOUs.
1: Uh-huh.
2: He sent these to me.
1: Ain't that your name on him? I don't know nothing more than that.
2: Said he was much obliged.
1: I delivered him, and that's all I know.
2: All right, thanks. Strange, mighty strange. Of course, these were meant for Jack. But how in the world did he pay them off? 200, 500. Total of $1,000.
3: Hello, Pa.
2: Oh, Jack, I want to speak to you.
3: Howdy, boss.
2: Hello. Jack, a man just came in and brought some papers. He thought they were for me.
3: Yeah?
2: They were signed by John Shaw. But it was you who signed them, not me.
3: What were they?
2: Here.
4: Why, those are the IOUs.
2: That's it, exactly.
4: Well, what did he send these back for?
2: That's what I'd like to know.
4: Why, without these, he can't collect from me.
2: From what was said, I thought he'd already collected.
4: Well, how could he? I ain't seen Zeke Slavin since he beat me onto the money.
2: No.
5: Jack, I wouldn't try to lie to you, Paul. He ain't took in very easy.
4: What do you mean, Grant?
5: I've been watching you.
4: Watching me?
5: Sure, your pa asked me to keep an eye on you so you wouldn't get into more trouble.
4: Pa, did you do that?
2: Well, son, I sort of thought that
4: having me shadowed, huh?
2: All right, then, I'm having you shadowed. And from the look of things, you can stand a lot of watching. Harv, did he see Zeke Slavin?
5: Yeah, him and Zeke had a confab yesterday afternoon, late.
4: That's a lie.
5: I didn't hear all that was said, but he told Zeke a lot of things. Then they shook hands and left.
2: What did you give him for these IOUs?
4: I didn't give him anything.
5: You see nothing change hands, boss. Must have been something Jack told him. I don't know what sort of information he would sell that'd be worth $1,000.
4: That's a pack of lies. I never saw Slavin yesterday afternoon. And if you claim you saw me talking to him, it ain't true.
5: I can understand how you try and keep yourself in the clear,
4: Jack. Stop it. The more you say, the worse you make me look.
2: Jack, listen to me.
4: But
2: I said to listen. I'll do the talking for a change. Now, there'd be no reason for Harv to say you was talking with Zeke, if you weren't, would there?
4: I don't know. It's all wrong.
2: Quiet. Let's suppose that you did talk to him. What did you say?
4: But, Paul...
2: I'd like to believe that Harv Grant's not telling the truth, son. But it looks as if you've done something that Zeke appreciated so much, he sent back these IOUs.
3: All right, then. If that's what you think, there's nothing more for me to say.
2: Son, I have always been on the level with you. Why can't you trust me?
4: I told you, Paul.
2: I've always stuck with you. I've always...
6: Hey, Paul. Paul, what do you think?
2: Bart, what are you doing around here? I thought you...
6: I had to come in. We've been double-crossed.
2: What's that?
6: I started dealing with the owners on the first piece of land and found that they'd sold an option on it to Zeke Slavin.
2: Slavin?
4: An option? That means he'll stick us for a high price for that land.
6: And that ain't all, boss. When I heard that, I checked on the next ranch. And Zeke had already been there, too. He's taken options on all the land we want to buy.

0: and then holding guns on the rest of us.
1: The rat you speak of, Shaw, was buying up options on the land your railroad needs.
2: That's what I told you, boss.
0: And what's it to you?
1: I have an idea that you're going to accuse the wrong man of making this work possible.
3: He is. I remember the voice now. You saved my neck at the cafe.
0: What's that, Jack?
3: I told you, Paul. That's the man that kept Slavin from drilling me after that card game.
0: I suppose I should be grateful to you for saving my son's life.
1: I don't want your gratitude, Shaw.
0: Then money?
1: No. Nothing but a square deal for a man who's been framed.
3: That's me, Paul. I told you.
4: Hold the law. Have that masked man thrown into jail. He ain't no right to handle me like he done.
1: We'll have the law here soon enough, Zeke. And you'll be the one to get thrown into jail. You needn't worry about your land, Shaw.
0: Needn't worry?
1: Slavin has bought some options, but...
4: All right, Shaw, he's right. I did buy options. And spent my last dime to get them. But you will pay up plenty to get the land you want now. What's more, if you don't let me get out of here, I'll double the price.
0: How did you know what land we wanted?
5: I told you that.
1: That's my business. 1 minute. I'm glad you spent your last dime for those options, Slavin. Because when you don't take them up, you'll lose all your cash.
4: Yeah? Only I won't lose, savvy. I'll sell them to the railroad. If you want that land, Shaw, I'm the one you got to deal with.
5: He's right, boss. The law can't touch him for buying the options.
1: You forget that when the end of the term on the options is reached, Shaw can buy the land at the same price you plan to buy it.
4: Yeah? Well, it won't lapse, see? I'll take up them options.
1: You can't do that if you're in jail.
4: Jail? What am I to go to jail for? I ain't broke no laws.
1: That's where you're wrong. You and Harb Grant came to this office last night. You opened that safe and stole the information you used.
0: Stranger, are you sure of that?
4: It ain't so.
3: That's what happened, Paul. That must have been it.
5: He's loco. Zeke and I weren't in this office last night.
1: When you came here, you saw me. I was just ahead of you, Grant.
5: Oh, that...
4: He's trying to make us admit something, Harv. He can't prove no such story as this.
1: Do you know what was done when I was in this office just before you?
0: What?
1: Suppose someone put a powder that is known as magenta in that safe just before you came here last night. Do you know what magenta does?
5: Well, what?
4: I ain't interested.
5: What's it do?
1: It doesn't show at the time, but later, when your hands are dipped in water, it turns red.
5: Oh, that's red. Red.
1: And that red color will find the crooks. Donna, bring in the water.
6: Lawman outside now.
5: Lawman?
1: The sheriff. My friend brought him to make some arrests. Put the water there, Tonto. Jack, you're accused of opening that safe. Dip your hands in the water.
3: I didn't touch the safe.
0: Then dip your hands.
3: See? They ain't turned red at all.
1: I've told you that Zeke and Harv were here. Now let's have a look at their hands. Come on, Harv.
5: I don't have to. I don't believe a word you say.
1: Grab his hands, Tonto. Douse them in that water.
5: Sure.
1: Come on.
5: I washed my hands this morning. They didn't turn red.
1: Perhaps it takes time for the powder to work.
6: Put a hand in water now. Put it.
1: There.
5: They're red. You can't hold me. Listen,
0: Why, you're the one that gave the plans away.
5: Boss, let me talk. Slavin made me do it. I didn't have no choice.
4: Trying to get me in it. Why, you dirty rat, you. I won't let no one double-cross me. You're wanted for crimes, and I'm squealing
1: that's
4: on you.
1: That's all that's needed. Come on and get them, Sheriff.
6: Look at that talk of plenty before we're done.
5: You squeal on me, Zeke, and I'll tell a few things. You cheated Jack in that card game, and
4: I'll... take the word of a crook like you.
6: Come on your way, boys.
5: Come on.
6: I reckon we better get all this loose talk down and right. You'll be right handy at the trial.
3: Paul, that puts me in the clear.
0: It does, son. And I guess you've learned a lesson.
3: I have.
0: And so have I. I won't mistrust you again. But, stranger, wait a minute.
1: Yes, Shaw?
0: I don't understand. How did you get into the safe last night? And if his hands didn't turn red when he washed them this morning, why did they turn red now?
1: I didn't open the safe. Tonto rubbed the powder on when he grabbed his hands to soak them. Grant's guilty conscience did the rest.
0: But wait. Thanks. Jack, it all goes to show what a guilty conscience will do to a man.

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1: 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You just heard an episode of The Lone Ranger, which originally aired Friday, September 9th, 1938, 88 years ago today, titled Caught Red-Handed. Here's an episode of The Lone Ranger, which originally aired Monday, September 9th, 1940, 86 years ago today. Its title, Grubstake Leads the Way.

A fiery horse with a speed of light, a cloud of dust, and a hearty hi-yo, Silver, the Lone Ranger.

0: Whenever men gathered around the campfire in the early days of the Western United States, stories were told of the masked rider of the plains. His strength and courage, his daring and resourcefulness, made it possible for him to bring criminal after criminal to justice, even when all the forces of the law had failed. It was he, more than any other man, who made possible the winning of the West. Return with us now to those thrilling days of yesteryear. From out of the past come the thundering hoofbeats of the great horse Silver. The Lone Ranger rides again.
1: Come on, Silver! We're heading for Grogan's Bluff! Town is waiting for us! Hide on, Silver! Away!
0: The little town of San Salvo lay at the foot of one of the natural wonders of the West. A great mass of brilliant red sandstone streaked with yellow rose from the plain. But the men and women of the surrounding country had come to accept the bluff as a matter of course. And as old Shep Harper rode along the main street of San Salvo, he raised his voice in song, but he never lifted his eyes toward the towering rock.

0: Lorenzo, while I see Mr. Lake. You'll be still, too, Grubstake.
1: Hi there, Shep. You're feeling right spry, ain't you?
0: Yep. I got a right to feel so. My granddaughter is due in here on the morning stage.
1: No. Is that so?
0: And just so. Say, is Lawyer Lake in his office there? I got business with him.
1: He's there. But the Shep, listen.
0: Huh?
1: Lawyer Lake's a mighty shrewd cuss. I wouldn't go trusting him none too fur.
0: He ain't but Lake in town. Couldn't see no other lawyer because there ain't none. Besides, he can't swindle me none. All I'm having him do is make out my will.
1: Will? What do you want of a will? You ain't fixing to die, are you?
0: Me? Gosh, no. Only I want to make sure Molly gets my ranch and livestock if something happens. I don't want no doggone relatives I ain't never seen come poking in here. Molly's coming to live with me, and I aim to make sure she's well took care of.
1: Lake's inside, Chip. But remember this. Keep your spectacles good and clean while you're dealing with his kind.
0: Don't you worry. Hey, watch my dog and horse, will you?
1: Mm-hmm.
0: Morning, Mr. Lake.
2: Well, Chip, glad to see you. I fixed up your will and testament the way you outlined it.
0: Good enough. I'm here to sign her up and have it all set legal.
2: Sit right down here and look it over. Make sure it's the way you want it. I'll go in the other room and ask some friends to come and witness your signature.
0: All right.
2: Just make yourself comfortable, Shep. I won't be long.
0: And take your time. I read slow and doggone careful.
2: Brannigan, he's out there now.
3: Old Shep?
2: Yeah. Now get this straight, Brannigan. If we play it right, we'll be the new owners of Shep Harper's big ranch.
3: There ain't nothing I'd like better.
2: It'll be a tough lot of luck for that granddaughter of Shep's to come here and find the old man dead and her left without a dime. But she'll have to make the best of it.
3: Maybe you'll feel real generous and find her a job in your law office.
2: Well, she's a handsome girl. Maybe you will.
3: What's my part?
2: I can't use you as a witness because you're the one that's inherit the property. I'll call Lefty from outside to witness the will.
3: I'm to inherit the spread, eh?
2: We'll fix some sort of story about Shep Harper owing you a lot of cash. You can tell that around a couple of places between now and the time that old Shep dies.
3: Tell it that he owes me money, eh?
2: Yeah.
3: But what about
2: now, you pass him as you go out and bump into him to knock his glasses off. Then I switch papers and he signs this one.
3: It won't work, Lake.
2: Why?
3: That girl comes tomorrow and the first thing she hears from Shep is that he's made a will. You know how important that'll seem to an old coot like him. He'll tell everyone about it.
2: No, he won't.
3: You don't figure on killing him right off, do you? That won't do either. It'll raise too many questions.
2: Brannigan, Shep Harper is going to starve to death, and you're going to help him.
3: Go on.
2: We'll go further after I get his name on the will. Now remember, eyeglasses. He can't read without them.
3: Right.
2: Now come on. Can you make it out all right, Shep?
0: Oh, sure, sure thing. Ain't much to it. Just that I leave all I got tomorrow.
2: This is Brannigan. You know him, don't you?
0: I reckon so.
3: Glad to see you again, Harper. I gotta be leaving.
0: Look out! My specs!
3: Oh, confound it. I tripped right over that chair. Say, I'm sorry about your spectacles.
0: Dad rat it all. Why don't you watch where you're going?
2: Unfortunate, Shep.
3: I'm sorry, Shep. Look, I'll buy you a new pair.
0: Oh, I got extra ones to home. But hang it, I had to send all the way to St. Joe for them.
3: You send for some more, and I'll pay for them. I'll see you later, Mr. Lake.
2: You're right.
0: Ain't he to witness my signing or something?
2: Well, Brannigan was in a hurry, Shep. Lefty's out in front. I'll call him in. Oh, Lefty.
4: Yeah?
2: Come in here, will you? I want you to witness a signature.
5: Dusk that evening, the Lone Ranger and Tonto made camp near San Salvo. While they ate, they studied the plateau that reared high above the surrounding ranches and Grogan's Bluff, they call it, Tonto. It's named after the man who built a bridge to reach the top, Bill Grogan.
6: Why him go there?
5: For the same reason men have always gone to places that were hard to reach. He thought there must be something worthwhile when he got there. There have been a lot of rumors about an ancient tribe of Indians who buried a treasure on that plateau.
6: That's not true.
5: No. I don't know how the story started, but Grogan believed it, and he made a pretty thorough search. There have been a lot of guesses at how he managed to build the bridge. It goes across a canyon fully 200 feet deep.
7: What's that?
5: An explosion. It's all right, so take it easy, boy. Here, you can see it, Hunter.
6: Down canyon?
5: Yes.
4: just as we were speaking about that bridge. Look, it's been blown up.
6: Why that happened?
4: I suppose the men in town did it. Been talked about before. The bridge wasn't safe anymore, and there was always the risk that someone would cross to the plateau and cave in the bridge, or be caught in the plateau when a heavy wind destroyed the only way to get back to safe ground.
6: No, bridge gone.
4: It's probably a good thing. It's all right, Silver. Had a little scare, didn't you, old boy? Well, it's all right now.
6: Come to wonder.
4: You wonder what, Kemosabe?
6: If it all right, why them blow up bridge? Axe do same work, cost plenty less.
4: Well, we'll ask about that when we get to town tomorrow. I'll count on you to learn all about it, Tonto. San Salvo isn't a town I care to visit wearing a mask.
5: The next day, the stage arrived in San Salvo.
7: Hold there, hold there, hold! Hold! Hold!
8: There's the mail sack. Fetch them some water for them horses.
0: Whee! Look at the passenger!
5: The only passenger was a girl of 18. The guard helped her to the ground.
8: There's your baggage, miss.
5: And Lawyer Lake stepped forward to meet her.
2: How do you do? You must be Molly Harper.
9: Oh, yes.
2: My name is Lake, Miss Harper. At your service.
9: Well, I expected my grandfather to meet me.
2: I thought he'd be here, too, but I haven't seen him since yesterday. I'm his lawyer, though, so perhaps you'll allow me to serve you.
9: I haven't the slightest idea where his ranch is. Do you know?
2: Do I know? Well, I should say so. I guess everyone around here knows Shep Harper's ranch. It's one of the finest in the county.
9: Really?
2: Yes, indeed. Well, I'll take your bag and find a rig to drive you out there.
9: I don't like to put you to trouble, Mr. Lake.
2: No trouble at all, not a bit. In fact, it'll be a pleasure.
9: Well, nice. I thought the Western men were, not like the Easterners.
2: We'll try to make you like the country, Miss Harper.
7: Get up there. Get up. There she goes again.
10: Oh, Lefty.
11: Yes, sir.
10: Get that team and rig out. We'll drive Miss Harper to Chef's place.
11: Right.
2: There's a couple of visitors at the house.
9: Yes, that's why Grandpa didn't meet me in town.
2: I don't recognize those horses. Do you, Lefty?
11: Me? No. Never seen neither one of them before. Say, that white one sure looks powerful, though.
2: Look.
9: That man is mad.
11: What in tarnation? Say here, stranger, what's the idea?
4: Who are you?
11: Well, of all the cussed nerve. Who are you is the question.
2: Quiet, Lefty. I'll handle this. Just who are you, stranger?
4: I came to learn who owns this ranch. I haven't seen any of the hands around the place yet.
2: This is Shep Harper's property. And if it's a robbery you're planning, you might as well...
4: I do, Lawyer Lake.
2: I am.
4: Well, that's what I thought. I've heard descriptions of you.
9: Is this a holdup?
4: No. Please don't be frightened by my mask. Does Harper own a dog?
11: Sure. What about it?
4: Dog about the size of a collie?
11: That's it. Grubstake, he calls the critter.
9: Where is Grandpa? Have you seen him?
4: Grandpa? You're his granddaughter?
9: Yes.
4: From the East?
9: Yes.
2: We don't propose to stand here answering your questions. And we're all the men.
4: I don't know. And I have no further questions. Come, Tonto.
6: Oh, he comes.
9: A savage. Oh, Mr. Lane, what have they done to Grandpa?
2: I don't know.
9: Where is he? Have you murdered him?
4: Come, Kemosabe.
11: Hey, the lady asked you a question.
7: Oh, Silver, hoy!
4: I don't want to ask any more questions right now, Tonto.
8: Know what we do.
4: We're going back and have another look at the ground near that bridge. Come on, Silver! Tonto, we know several things. The back trail led to old Shep Harper's home. It must have been Shep who crossed the bridge with his dog.
6: Not right.
4: And before he came back, the bridge was blown away. That means that he either was on the bridge when it was destroyed, which would have meant certain death, or he's on the plateau, which means equally certain death, but not as quick.
6: Him starve on plateau.
4: There isn't any way on earth for him to get off of there.
6: Maybe build no bridge.
4: It would take weeks, Tonto, and he'd be dead long before anyone could cross. I wonder if we can't make him hear us.
6: You fire a shot, maybe.
4: I will.
6: Him not answer.
4: Nothing but the echo. I wonder if this is murder.
6: Maybe girl want ranch.
4: Doesn't seem that she'd plot the murder of an old man.
7: Harper!
4: No answer, Kemosabe. How can we get to Grogan's Bluff?
6: Tonto not know.
4: Hello? Where did you come from? Looks as if you've had a hard time of it.
6: Dog, plenty tired.
4: Here, let me pull some of those brambles off. And what do you want? He acts as if he wanted me to follow him.
6: Wait. You look.
4: What?
6: He track a dog.
4: Well, this is the same dog, the one that crossed the bridge. Is there another way to get back from that plateau? If there is, I've never heard about it.
6: We follow dog. See where him go.
4: All right, boy, lead the way. We'll see where you go.
6: We go on foot?
4: Lead the horses, Tonto. Come on.
6: Dog go along top canyon.
4: Look at where that dog's going. He's going over the edge of the canyon. Come on. There might be a trail that we know nothing about. Here's where he went down. Now we'll... Oh, no use, Tonto. There is a trail to the bottom, but it's less than 4 inches wide. Only a dog could make it.
6: But now we sure a man.
4: There's no question about it. That's Shep Harper's dog, and Shep is on the other side. He's hurt or helpless, or he'd have answered our cries. We've got to find some way to help him.
5: The curtain falls on the first act of our Lone Ranger story. Before the next exciting scenes, please permit us to pause for just a few moments.

0: Now to continue our story. Shep Harper's dog barked at the Lone Ranger and Tonto from the opposite rim of the canyon. He seemed to be begging them to help his master, but only a dog could descend the narrow ledge to the canyon floor and scale the other side.
1: That dog can't understand why we don't go and help his master.
2: You got rope? Maybe let Tonto down to bottom.
1: And that wouldn't help, Kemosabe. You still couldn't get up the other side.
2: And what we do?
1: The dog can cross. How can we use that dog?
2: Maybe rope reach over canyon.
1: The rope would be too heavy. The dog couldn't possibly climb that wall with a rope tied to him. Wait. I have a scheme. Tonto, get your bow and a good arrow. There's some fishing cord in my saddlebag.
3: Here, Silver.
1: Do you see that heavy boulder?
4: I don't see it.
1: Here we are. This cord is light but strong. Tie one end to your arrow.
2: Then what Tonto do?
1: Shoot the arrow past that big rock on the right-hand side.
2: Shoot now?
1: Yes, and look out for the dog.
2: Dog, watch what we do.
1: If only that dog will do what we want. Go ahead. Let the arrow loose.
2: Let go.
1: Looks like a good shot.
3: Perfect. Fetch it back, boy. Fetch it back.
2: Dog, look at Era.
3: Come on, old fellow. Fetch it here.
1: He's picking up the arrow. Here, hold the cord. Pay it out as the dog carries the arrow. I'm calling the dog. Come down this way. If he'll just go around back of the big rock over there.
3: Here, boy. Come on.
5: Him come.
3: That's it, fellow. Bring it here. Pay out the cord, Tonto.
0: The dog followed a natural impulse to retrieve. With the arrow in his mouth, he descended to the canyon floor once more.
3: Fetch it here, boy. Come on, fellow. Fetch it here.
0: Then, with the Lone Ranger encouraging him every inch of the way, he crawled along the narrow shelf on the near side of the cliff. Progress was slow, but finally he reached the top and...
1: Good boy. Good for you. Now we'll get to your master. Tie the lariats, both of them, to the cord. We'll pull them around that rock and fasten them on this side.
2: Then we go over, huh?
1: With two strong ropes across that chasm, we can reach the other side.
0: Molly Harper stayed at Shep's ranch, but in spite of the efforts of every run around the place to make her feel at home, she became more and more worried about her grandfather's absence. Ma Meigs, who handled the housework and cooking, found it almost impossible to reassure her and...
6: Oh, now, Miss Molly, I can recollect a time when Shep was gone from here for over 6 weeks. We never knowed where he was at, but he come back spry as ever.
7: But it's been a week now, and he knew I'd be here. He wouldn't stay this long and not leave some word for me.
6: Well, you can't tell. He's pretty absent-minded sometimes. Now, don't you fret none. He's all right. No news is good news, I always say.
7: Oh, I hope so.
6: One thing I wanted to make a mention of, Miss Molly, and I hope you won't think I'm an old fool for bringing it up.
7: What is it, Mrs. Mabe?
6: It's about that lawyer gent, Mr. Lee.
7: Oh, yes.
6: He's been calling frequent. Now, I wouldn't get too friendly with him if I was you, not till your grandpa gets back.
7: Well, he seems very gentlemanly.
6: Uh-huh. Well, seems, sometimes ain't. He's always been friendly with Lefty Horner and Bat Brannigan, and they ain't a more worthless couple alive than them two. Judge a man by his company, I always say.
7: Brannigan? Mr. Lake mentioned him. Didn't he loan Grandpa a lot of money?
6: Oh, not I know of.
7: Well, that's funny. Mr. Lake said he did.
6: I never got into your Grandpa's personal affairs.
7: In fact, Mr. Lake hinted that if something happened to Grandpa, I mightn't have the ranch here.
6: Oh, that's loco. Why, your Grandpa always did leaving it to you. That's why he wanted you here.
7: I don't know. I just wish he'd come back.

0: Another week elapsed. Then one afternoon, as Molly was sitting on the front porch, three men rode up to the ranch house.
1: Mrs. Meggs, who are those men with Mr. Lake?
2: The big one is Brannigan. The other one is Lefty that I made mention of. Fine pair of sidewinders. I'm going into the house.
3: Good afternoon, Miss Molly.
1: How do you do, Mr. Lake?
3: I'm afraid I come as a bringer of news that won't be pleasant.
1: About Grandpa?
3: Indirectly. Oh, this is Mr. Brannigan.
4: Howdy, miss. I'm downright glad to know you.
3: Brannigan just returned to town. He's been away for 2 weeks. In fact, he left the same day your grandfather came to my office.
1: Well?
4: That was the day I signed my name to Grandpappy's will, Miss Molly.
1: Oh.
3: I'll do the talking.
4: Go ahead, then.
3: Miss Molly, that afternoon your grandfather met Brannigan and told him he was going to Grogan's Bluff.
1: Grogan's Bluff?
3: You've heard about the bluff, of course.
1: Yes, but why should Grandpa go there?
3: He had some secret reason, but he didn't tell Brannigan what it was. Brannigan left town, and when he came back and told me where Shepard started for, I realized an awful truth.
1: What?
3: Well, you know, there'd been a meeting of the town board, and it was decided to destroy the bridge to the bluff. It was a safety measure, you see. There'd been a handbill in town for some time announcing that the explosion would take place sometime after sundown and warning everyone to stay away.
1: And Grandpa went there?
3: Well, that's what I'm afraid is the case.
1: Then he might still be there.
3: If he went there, Miss Molly, he would be starved to death long before this.
1: Oh, well, that's what's happened then.
3: Well, I can't begin to tell you how sorry I am.
1: Oh, I knew something had happened to him. Poor Grandpa. Why didn't someone tell him? Why wasn't he warned?
4: I didn't know about the blasting plans my own self when he told me he was going there. Dad read it all, Lake. If only I'd come back to town 10 days ago, there still would have been time to send a rescue party to get him.
3: Even that would be almost impossible.
4: As it stands, though, he's dead for sure.
3: Now, better go into the house and cry it out. Then she'll be better able to listen to the rest of what we have to tell her.
4: Right. I hate to scheme a swell girl like her out in her inheritance.
3: Shut up, Brannigan. Remember, it's out of your hands now.
4: I know.
5: You got that will of Shep's with you, Lake?
3: Right here in my pocket. As soon as we've given her time to cry it out, we'll go in and talk to her.
5: Hmm. Look what's coming.
3: I saw him before.
4: Who is he?
3: I don't know, Brannigan. But I saw him right here once before.
0: I had no idea you'd be here, Lake. I heard that Brannigan had returned to town.
3: Well, what do you want?
0: Where's Harper's granddaughter?
3: That's none of your business.
0: Probably in the house.
3: Now, see him ask me.
4: You can't go in there.
0: No? By what authority do you plan to stop me?
4: I'll tell you why I plan to stop you. This here ranch is
3: mine. Brannigan, we'll go inside. Perhaps, stranger, if you tell me your business, I'd be more willing to talk to you.
2: There now, honey. You just have a good cry and you'll feel a sight better. Who are you?
0: A friend of Shep Harper.
1: Oh, you're new Grandpa?
0: Yes.
1: Mr. Lake just told me he's dead.
0: How do you know that, Lake?
3: He went to Grogan's Bluff. No one except Brannigan knew he was going there the day the bridge was destroyed.
0: Didn't he return from Grogan's Bluff?
3: Obviously not. He hasn't been seen.
4: By this time, he's starved to death there.
0: So you brought that news to Miss Harper?
3: Well, I thought she should know.
0: Just how did he happen to go to Grogan's Bluff that day?
3: Well, I don't know.
4: He didn't tell me why he went there.
0: He didn't?
4: No. Now what are you asking all these here questions for? Ain't none of your business.
0: Brannigan, can't you think of any reason why Shep might have gone to Grogan's Bluff?
4: No, I can't.
0: Of course, Lake, you plan to have a rescue party go and try and get him off.
3: No use now. He'd have died long before this. Well, it was nearly 2 weeks ago he went there.
0: I see.
3: We'd better get out of here and leave Miss Harper with more Meggs. It's been quite a shock to her.
0: There are a few details to settle first, Lake.
3: Well, please be quick.
0: You told Miss Harper, of course, the terms of her grandfather's will?
3: How do you know what them terms are?
0: Shep made a will, didn't he?
1: Yes, you told me he did, Mr. Lake.
3: Have I denied the fact? Of course he made a will.
0: And his ranch and property goes to his granddaughter?
3: Well, as a matter of fact...
0: Doesn't it?
4: No, it don't. It goes to...
0: How do you know about it, Brannigan?
3: The fact is, Brannigan was promised this ranch to pay off a large debt Harper owed.
0: Is that true?
4: Yes.
3: Shep Harper's will gives everything he owned to his dear friend and benefactor, Mr. Brannigan.
1: I can't believe that, Grandpa.
6: That ain't true. It ain't so, Lake, and you know it.
3: I'm sorry, I'm not going to discuss the point. I have the will here.
4: It's there in writing, and it's witnessed.
5: I witnessed the signing of it by Shep Harper Moonshell.
3: Miss Molly, if you know your grandfather's signature, I'm sure you'll recognize this.
1: It looks like Grandpa's writing.
6: I don't believe it.
0: May I see that?
1: Here.
0: I'm afraid, Miss Harper, that this is perfectly legal.
6: Then Shep didn't know what he was signing. I know for sure he never owed Brannigan no cash.
3: I'm in no position to discuss that matter more. There's the will, and it's not for me to argue. The law will have to decide.
0: If Shep is dead, Miss Harper, there isn't a thing that you can do about this. You'll just have to move off this ranch. Oh.
3: I tried to prepare you for this, Molly, without betraying any confidences. You'll remember I hinted you might need employment.
1: Yes, Mr. Lake.
6: You fight that there will, Molly. Fight it tooth and nail. That ain't the way Shep planned things at all.
0: It will do no good to fight it, will it, Lake?
3: Not a bit.
0: The only way that will could be made void would be for Shep himself to make a new one.
4: And he can't do that.
0: Why?
4: Huh? Why?
0: Why can't Shep make a new will?
4: Because he's dead.
0: Oh, that was merely your idea, Brannigan.
4: He couldn't get off Grogan's Bluff with the bridge gone.
0: He could. In fact, Brannigan, he did.
7: You doggone right I did.
6: You
7: ornery double-crossing crook. I ordered really where you stand.
4: It's a frame-up.
0: Don't go for your gun, Brannigan. My friend has you covered.
8: Let me watch him.
0: The sheriff has come along with Shep just to make sure that you don't get too hard to handle.
4: Lake, what's gone wrong?
7: I'll tell you what went wrong. My dog, old Grubstake, got off from the bluff and found that masked man.
0: We managed with the dog's help to reach the bluff, you see.
7: And that pitfall you fixed for me to fall into worked just right, Brannigan. I'd have been done for if the masked man hadn't got to me and fixed me where I was hurt and took care of me while we seen what your scheme was.
1: Grandpa, why did you go to the bluff?
7: I went there because Brannigan says you'd come in early and seen the bluff and wanted to look her over and that you was waiting there for me. I was a doggone old fool to swallow that yarn. I see the whole thing now. I see why you smashed my glasses, Brannigan, so's I wouldn't know a different will was stuck upon me by that crooked lawyer.
1: Thank goodness you're back, Grandpa, and all right.
7: I'm as right as rain now. The masked gent and his engine part are better than any sawbones I ever knowed when it comes to patching up an old galoot like me.
6: Oh, Shep, why in Tunker didn't you let us know you was back?
7: I wanted to, but the gent there figured it was best to set tight and see what game was being played. Well, we seen. And now we can jail them critters so it won't be played again.
0: You've heard all you need to, Lake. Outside.
3: I demand to be heard.
0: Make your demands in court. The judge is paid to listen to you. All of you, out where the sheriff is waiting.
7: Stranger, doggone, I gotta do something for you.
0: It's your old dog that did it, Shep. Go on in, Grubstake. You're home, too.
7: Grubstake, hey, nice old fella.

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1: 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Barry Fitzgerald is your host. More things are wrought by prayer than this world dreams of.

0: Here is Barry Fitzgerald.
1: You know, the other day I was walking along the street and I saw a man carrying two bags. One was a heavy suitcase, the other a light satchel. I got interested in the way he was doing things. He'd go along for half a block, put the heavy one down, walk around it, change hands, pick up the bags, and start off again. I followed after him and got to thinking, that's the whole story of home life, trying to balance things up. Oh, it's more than budgets, because a man has to have more than material things to balance his life. You know, you hear a lot about the unbalance in the world and at homes today. Yeah, it's easy to get so wrapped up in material things that we forget God and spiritual values. That's why every home needs a daily quiet time for a family to join together in family prayer. Family prayer gives the necessary spiritual balance to home, because it's the daily remembrance of God, and without God, no man can balance his life. Without family prayer, there can be no real balance in a home.
0: Barry Fitzgerald will speak again following tonight's transcribed family theater program starring Ozzie Nelson and Harriet Hilliard.

0: As a rule, Ozzie Nelson of 1847 Rogers Road is a pretty easygoing fella. He doesn't get excited and fly off the handle at every little thing that goes wrong. It's just now and then that Ozzie's temper gets the best of him. Like that day when he was standing on a downtown street corner waiting for a bus. Waiting and waiting and waiting.
1: Oh, what's wrong with this bus system?
0: Well, you can't blame him for getting hot under the collar. Who wouldn't? Well, I don't know. That fellow standing next to Ozzie must be different. He doesn't seem to be bothered in the least.
2: Now, my friend, you shouldn't say things like that about the bus company.
1: Oh, their service is terrible. The buses are never running when you need one. Look, there's not a bus in sight, just when I'm in a hurry to get home, too.
2: Somebody sick at home?
1: No, nothing like that. It's just that, oh, it's Saturday, and I like to spend the day with my family.
2: Won't they wait for you?
1: Well, yes, but, well, you know how kids are, impatient, like to be on the go.
2: Typical modern kids. No discipline, don't know who's boss.
1: Well, the kids know who's boss, all right. They never question him. No, it's just that, well, Saturday afternoons, I like to get home and spend a little time with my wife and my two boys.
2: You mean you're afraid if you don't rush right home, they may go off somewhere without you?
1: Well, you know how boys are. It's such a beautiful day, and they get restless if they have to wait too long.
2: That's the trouble with the average modern family.
1: What's the trouble with the average modern family?
2: Disintegrating.
1: Disintegrating?
2: Disintegrating. Falling apart. Doesn't stick together.
1: Well, my family's home waiting for me right now. We'll probably have a lot of fun together this afternoon. Most likely have something already planned.
2: But you're afraid they won't bother to wait for you if you happen to be a few minutes late.
1: Well, no, I'm not afraid. It's...
2: You don't see me frantically worried about getting home. I know my family would wait all day for me, if necessary.
1: Well, my boys would wait all... Well, anyway, they wouldn't go until... They'd wait at least... I wonder what's holding up that bus.
2: It's really a shame.
1: What's a shame?
2: How little the average father has in common with his own family.
1: Oh, now, wait a minute.
2: Oh, he's necessary. He pays the bills, changes the fuses when they blow out.
1: That's where you're wrong. My wife changes all fuses. I don't even know where the fuses are. Well, say, there's the bus. We better hurry.
2: Yeah, just look at those people fighting to be the first ones on the bus. But...
1: Yeah, look at them.
2: Insecure, panicky, pushing, bumping into each other.
1: It's ridiculous. Say, maybe we'd better get on before all the seats...
2: When a man is secure and confident with his family, he's cool and calm.
1: Sure, cool and calm. Look at them crowding into that bus.
2: Families disintegrating.
1: That's exactly what I was going to say. Families disintegrating. Say, he's leaving. Hey, wait a minute. Hey, we missed the bus.
2: What do you mean, we missed the bus? I just came down for a paper. I live around the corner.

0: Harriet, I'm home. Harriet. David, Ricky.
1: There's everybody. Or somewhere disintegrating, I suppose. Couldn't wait for me. All I'm good for is to pay the bills.
2: Hello, dear.
1: Harriet, where have you been?
2: I'm sorry, I didn't hear you come in, dear. I was down in the cellar changing a fuse.
1: Oh. Where are the boys?
2: Outside.
1: Outside? Well, they knew I was coming home, didn't they?
2: Well, yes.
1: Well, then what are they doing outside?
2: Well, if you really want to know, dear, Ricky's digging a hole to China and David's practicing his out curve.
1: Well, that's a fine homecoming.
2: Ozzie, I don't understand.
1: Well, what's more important, David's out curve or his father?
2: Well, you are, of course, dear. He's devoted to you, and every boy needs his father. Of course, on the other hand, with the bases loaded and David pitching, that out curve might come in pretty handy.
1: Harriet, do you know what's wrong with the average modern family?
2: Yes.
1: It's that... What's wrong?
2: When the average modern father comes home on a crowded bus, he's usually in a terrible mood.
1: Exactly. No, no, no. That isn't what I'm talking about. The average modern family is disintegrating.
2: What?
1: The family is a unit. It's falling apart. Every member has his own interests.
2: Ozzie, why don't you try driving downtown for a change?
1: Family should be strong, a devoted unit. They should have all their interests in common.
2: Well, that doesn't always work, though, dear.
1: Well, why shouldn't it work?
2: Well, you might possibly enjoy digging a hole to China with Ricky, but somehow I can't quite picture him sitting in on your Wednesday night smoker at the lodge.
1: Harriet, you're just evading the issue. Man comes hurrying home to spend the afternoon with his family, and what does he find? You're not even interested enough to wait for him.
2: Well, dear, if all you want to do is spend an afternoon with the boys, they'd love it. The greatest treat in the world would be for you to take them to the movies.
1: Well, I think I'll have a little talk with David. I'm going to say, David...
3: Hi, Pop.
1: Hello, David. What are you doing?
3: Nothing.
1: How's the old out curve coming, son?
3: Fine.
1: Dave, I've got a really swell idea.
3: What's that, Pop?
1: How would you like to go to the movies with your old dad?
3: This afternoon?
1: Right after lunch.
3: Do I have to, Pop?
2: David.
3: Well, gee whiz, Mom. Me and some of the other kids were going to go down to the park this afternoon to watch the seals.
2: David, would you rather watch the seals and go to the movies with your father?
1: David, I don't want to force you to do anything you don't want to do, but I notice they've got a swell movie at the Rivoli. Roy Rogers, I think, and the fourth installment of the Purple Dragon serial. There's a Bugs Bunny cartoon, I think, and the coming attractions.
2: Oh, that sounds wonderful. Wouldn't you enjoy going there with your father, David?
1: Looks like a swell movie. I saw the pictures outside. It's something about Roy Rogers trapped in a burning cabin, and his horse Trigger is going for help. We can stay for two shows if you like.
3: Okay, Pop.
1: Of course, if you'd still rather go watch the seals...
3: Can I, Pop? Can I?
2: Oh, David, your father's taking the trouble to go to the movies just so you can have a good time. Now, isn't that a wonderful treat?
3: Yeah, Mom, on any other day...
1: Okay. If you don't want to go, I'll just take Ricky. I don't want to force anybody to go. I'll just say to Ricky...
4: Hi, Pop.
1: Hello, Ricky. How are you today, son?
4: Fine.
1: How are you coming along with your new route to China?
4: I gave that up, Pop.
1: Gave it up?
4: Yeah. I was digging and digging and digging and digging and digging, and then I figured, who do I know in China?
1: That's pretty good logic at that. Well, I've got news for you, my boy. How would you like to go to a swell movie with your old Pop?
4: When?
1: This afternoon.
4: Sorry, Pop. I have a previous engagement.
2: A previous engagement, Ricky.
1: Oh, that's all right, Harriet. Ricky doesn't want to see a swell Roy Rogers movie with the latest installment of the Purple Dragon, two or three or four cartoons, have popcorn and peanuts after the show, maybe a soda, two or three scoops of ice cream. He doesn't have to go.
4: Gee, that sounds swell, Pop.
1: Mm-hmm. I thought it would.
4: Sure does. Why don't you make David go?
2: Ricky, what a thing to say to your daddy.
1: That's all right if he doesn't want to go, Harriet.
2: Well, Ricky turning down the movies, I never heard of such a thing.
4: Well, this afternoon I'm going to the Civic Auditorium to see a new television set.
2: Well, nevertheless, I don't think it's very nice of you to...
1: Please, Harriet, if my own two sons don't want to go to the movies with me, that's okay. I just thought it'd be nice if we spent the afternoon together, but I don't want to force anybody to do anything he doesn't want to do. I'll just spend the afternoon sitting here reading. Or... just sitting.
4: Just gonna sit here all by yourself reading?
1: Mm-hmm. But don't worry about me.
4: Gee, Pop. You're going to be sitting here by yourself just reading all afternoon. Mm-hmm. Do you want me to go out and get a paper for you? Mm-hmm.

0: Come in, Thorny.
1: Hi, Oz.
0: Oh, hello, Thorny.
1: Hey, what are you doing in the house on such a beautiful day?
0: Nothing. Just sitting.
1: Anything wrong?
0: No, why should anything be wrong? What's wrong with me sitting here by myself? There's no law against it, is there?
1: Well, no.
0: Do I have to go running outside just because it happens to be a nice day?
1: Well, no.
0: I don't feel like running outside and turning somersaults just because it happens to be a nice day.
1: Well, that's all right.
0: I feel like sitting here, and that's what I'm going to do. Sit here.
1: Well, look, Oz, it's all right with me if you sit there all afternoon. It's just that I thought today, of all days, you'd be bouncing around here like a Mexican jumping bee.
0: What's so special about today?
1: Don't you remember? Today's the big annual charity game at the ballpark.
0: Hey, that's right.
1: Yeah, it ought to be a great game, too. I understand Waterbury has a terrific club this year. I'm taking Catherine, Will, and Julie, the whole family.
0: Hey, that sounds good, Thorny.
1: I'll bet Harriet and the boys are excited about going, huh?
0: No, as a matter of fact, we're not going.
1: Not going?
0: No.
1: But, Oz, you can't do this to the boys. Why, taking a kid to the ball game is the greatest treat in the world.
0: As a matter of fact, Thorny, the boys are... They're busy this afternoon.
1: Busy?
0: Yeah, David's going up to the zoo with some of his friends. And Ricky wants to see some television broadcast at the Civic Auditorium.
1: You mean they'd rather do that than go with you to a baseball game?
0: Yeah, isn't that great, Thorny? Young as they are, they'd rather do something educational instead of wasting their time in an old baseball game.
1: Maybe they're not getting enough milk.
0: They get plenty of milk. Is there anything wrong with two boys being interested in educational projects? David is interested in animals. Maybe he'll be a zoologist. Ricky is interested in television. Probably going to be an engineer.
1: Yeah, I guess you're right.
0: You know, Thorny, it's great that my boys are interested in those kind of things. Don't you think so?
1: Oh, yes, indeed it is.
0: Darn right.
1: Yes, sirree. Well, I got to go and take Will to the baseball game. He wants to be a third baseman when he grows up.
0: Oh. So long, Thorny.
1: You care to go to the ball game with us, huh?
0: No, thanks. I'll just sit here, I guess.
1: Well, it'll be nice having a zoologist and a scientist in the family.
0: Oh, yeah.
1: So long, Art.
0: So long.
1: Gonna miss the game today, huh?
0: Oh, I don't care much about those games anyhow. You know, the crowds and the noise. Cheering and no place to park the car.
1: Say, why don't you get Harriet to go with you? She likes baseball.
0: Hey, that's a good idea, Thorny.
1: And Harriet's always ready for anything.
0: Well, sure, she'd love to go
1: with
0: you.
1: You better hurry and ask her, Oz.
0: Well, I don't have to hurry. She'll go.
1: Yeah, I know, but when I came in, I saw her sweeping off the back porch.
0: Well, so what?
1: If you don't hurry, she may decide to become a sanitary engineer.

0: Ever since we've known each other, we've had interests in common. We've enjoyed being with each other. I mean, we've palled around a lot together. We've always been good buddies. You've never let me down.
1: How much do you need?
0: No, it's not that at all.
1: Oh, well, if you want to play golf this afternoon, it's all right, dear.
0: No. It's not that at all.
1: Well, dear, whatever it is, it'll be all right. I'm going to be busy.
0: Well, I was just going to...
1: You don't have to explain, dear. I have this luncheon I have to go to.
0: Luncheon?
1: Mm-hmm. The girls called this morning. Our club is entertaining some out-of-towners at luncheon, and I'll be leaving about one.
0: Oh. It's nothing you'd care to get out of?
1: Oh, I should say not. It's going to be a lot of fun.
0: Oh, I see.
1: Why, what was it you wanted to do, dear?
0: Oh, it was nothing.
1: But, Ozzie, if...
0: No, really. I don't feel like doing anything.
1: Are you sure?
0: Oh, positive. I'm just going to stay home by myself. Well, guess I'll go into the living room.
1: What are you going to do in the living room?
0: Sit. Just sit. That's all. Disintegrating before my very eyes.

0: man sees his own family disintegrating before his very eyes, when the other members of the family have interests that don't include him, there's nothing for him to do but just sit in the living room and brood.
1: Disintegrate.
0: But how long can a man just sit? He's only flesh and bones, so he gets up and takes his troubles out into the fresh air.
2: Yoo-hoo, Miss Nelson!
3: Oh, hello, Emmy Lou.
2: For the ball game?
3: Yeah.
2: I'm so excited. Four different boys asked to take me to the game. Isn't that super?
3: Well, yes, but that's quite a decision to make.
2: Not for me, it isn't.
3: Well, who are you going with?
2: Four different boys. I've got it all planned. I'm going to sit with each boy for three innings.
3: No, wait a minute, Emilio. There are only nine innings to a ball game. What about the fourth boy?
2: If the game doesn't go into extra innings, he's the one who takes me home. I suppose I'll be seeing you at the game, Mr. Nelson?
3: No, I'm not sure I'm going.
2: Oh, Mr. Nelson, I think that's terrible.
3: Why?
2: Well, you know how much boys like baseball. I think you owe it to David to take him.
3: David is busy.
2: Busy?
3: He wants to go to the park and watch the Seals.
2: Oh. Well, why don't you take Ricky? He's old enough to go.
3: No, Ricky has a previous engagement. He's going to the Civic Auditorium to see some new television sets.
2: You mean the boys don't want to go with you?
3: Oh, I wouldn't say that exactly. It's just that they have other interests.
2: What about Mrs. Nelson?
3: She's going to a women's club meeting.
2: Poor Mr. Nelson.
3: Oh, don't worry about me. I'll be all right.
2: What are you going to do this afternoon, Mr. Nelson?
3: Oh, I'll just sit around and think.
2: At your age in life, you ought to develop a hobby, Mr. Nelson.
3: Now, listen, Emmy Lou, I'm not...
2: Why don't you learn to carve ships inside bottles or collect matchbook covers?
3: I don't care to collect matchbook covers.
2: I have it, Mr. Nelson. Every warm, sunny afternoon, there's some nice elderly men who sit in the park and play cribbage. And I'm sure they wouldn't mind...
3: Emmy Lou, I don't want to sit in the park and play cribbage. I don't want to collect match covers. I'm happy just the way I am. You hear me, Emmy Lou? I'm happy. Very happy.
2: Okay, Mr. Nelson. You say so. I didn't know you were happy. You look so sad.
3: Oh, I may as well tell you the truth, Emmy Lou. I'm very worried about the family. We're sort of disintegrating. We used to stick together all the time. Now we all seem to have different interests.
2: That must be your fault, Mr. Nelson.
3: Yes, I guess maybe it is. The family unit is supposed to revolve around the father. Mine just revolves.
2: It's up to you to keep your family together, Mr. Nelson.
3: I try. I want us to spend this afternoon together, and they all had something else to do.
2: Well, assert yourself, Mr. Nelson. You're the head of the family. Put your foot down.
3: Emmy Lou, you're right. That's what I ought to do, assert myself. It's my duty to put my foot down, and by George, I'm going to do it.
2: Good for you, Mr. Nelson.
3: It's my duty to keep my family together.
2: Exactly. You've got to put your foot down.
3: It's for their own good. We're disintegrating every minute.
2: You can't wait. Tomorrow may be too late.
3: I'm going in right now and tell them.

0: Harriet?
1: Yes, dear?
0: I want to talk to you.
1: Can it wait, dear? I've got to get ready for the club meeting.
0: No, it cannot wait.
1: Okay, dear, what is it?
0: Harriet, I want to talk to you.
1: Yes, dear?
0: Harriet?
1: Yes?
0: Harriet, if you're in a big rush, maybe this can wait.
1: No, it's all right. I've got a few minutes.
0: Good. Harriet, there's the door. Somebody's at the door. I'll get it. Just go on with whatever you're doing. Oh, hi, Thorny.
2: We're just leaving for the game, Oz, and I thought maybe you and Harriet might like to ride down in our car.
0: No, Thorny. Thanks a lot.
2: But there's no sense taking both cars, Oz.
0: Well, as a matter of fact, we're not going, Thorny. It seems that Harriet can't make it. She's going to a meeting of the women's club.
2: She's going to a meeting of the women's club instead of going to the big game?
0: Yeah.
2: How about David and Ricky? Did they...
0: No, they didn't change their minds.
2: Would you care to join our little family group, Oz? We've got plenty of room in the car.
0: No, thanks.
2: You're just going to sit around here this afternoon?
0: Yeah.
2: Say, Oz, why don't you take up stamp collecting?
0: I don't want to take up stamp collecting.
2: I better be going, Oz.
0: Say, Thorny.
2: Right.
0: If you wanted to be with your family and there was a good ball game on like today, but they all had different plans, would you insist that they go to the ball game with you?
2: Well, I guess I would. But don't go by me. Probably isn't the right thing to do. I don't know anything about psychology. I'm old-fashioned. And a fellow who's old-fashioned and doesn't know anything about psychology just has to suffer the consequences. Well, I gotta go to the ball game. So long, Oz.
0: Nice Saturday afternoon like this. A swell ball game like this. And the family's all disintegrating. A man's got to see that the members of his family stick together, have interests in common. And if they don't, it's the father's duty to insist. Put his foot down. It's for their own good. I've got to start right now before it's too late. Harriet! David! Ricky!
1: What is it, dear?
3: Anything wrong, Pa?
1: What happened?
0: Sit down, all of you.
1: Yes, dear.
3: Yes, sir.
1: Yes, sir.
0: I want to have a little talk with you.
1: Yes, dear.
3: Yes, sir.
4: Yes, dear.
1: Ricky.
0: As head of the family, I've always tried to do what the rest of you wanted to do. I've always tried to bend over backwards to keep from making demands. Isn't that right?
1: Yes, dear.
3: Yes, sir.
4: I've only seen you bend over frontwards.
1: Ricky, please.
0: Are you through, young man?
4: Yes, sir.
0: A family is like a ship on a sea of life. In times of emergency, the captain must issue orders that have to be obeyed by the crew in order to save the ship from the rocky shoals of threat.
4: That sounds neat, Pop.
1: Ricky.
0: I don't very often force my wishes on any of you, but I see danger ahead. To save our little ship, I have to give an order that I expect you to obey.
1: Of course, dear.
3: Sure, Pop.
4: Sure, Pop.
0: I know you've all got plans for this afternoon, and my orders are to forget them. Well?
1: If you want us to, Ozzie.
3: Yeah, if you want us to, Pop.
4: Sure, if you want us to, Pop.
0: I hate to be so arbitrary,

0: a short luncheon. We're sponsoring the Bloomer girls, and then we were going to watch them play a three-inning exhibition before the big game.
1: Oh. Well, Ricky was going down to see some television set.
2: I spent my allowance. I didn't have any money for the ball game. They're showing the ball game on the television set.
1: David, it looks like you'll just have to go down to the zoo some other day.
0: Zoo?
1: Well, yes. Didn't you say you wanted to go down to the park and watch the seals?
0: Are you kidding, Pop? That's who's playing. The Tigers are playing the Waterbury Seals.
1: Waterbury Seals? You mean we all wanted to go to the ball game?
2: Yeah, yeah.
1: Well, what are we waiting for? Let's go.
0: The SS Nelson is ready to take off.
1: Oh!

0: trying to cover up with me, old friend.
1: I'm not trying to cover up.
0: But, Oz, if your family is with you, where are they?
1: Oh, here and there, all around the park.
0: Oh, now, Oz, you're kidding.
1: No, I'm not. Look, you see that kid hanging over the bullpen watching the Waterbury Seals warm up?
0: Yeah.
1: Well, that's David. You see that other kid over there by all that equipment and stuff? That's Ricky, watching him getting ready to televise the big game.
0: Well, fine, but where's Harriet?
1: Are you kidding, Thorny? Who do you think that is out there playing second base for the Bloomer girls? Okay.

This is Barry Fitzgerald again. You know, it's nice to meet people who are kind and happy. Of course, it isn't always easy to be that way. Ah, we all have our moments, yes, and we all have the difficulties and inconveniences that sometimes get us a little riled up. But, you know, that's mostly because something's been misplaced or there's something missing either around the house or in people. We can't expect people to think of things or do things a certain way, and we're upset if they don't. But isn't it true we often get grousy and annoyed, and the real reason is there's something missing in ourselves? I guess we hate to admit that, but it's true. Yes, it's the things that are missing that make for unhappiness. And a lot of homes are unhappy because family prayer is missing. That's something worth thinking about for all of us. Because if you want a real happy home life, you must have a daily remembrance of God in your home. That's what family prayer is. It's God's wonderful way to bring a family close together in happiness. That's why we believe that the family that prays together stays together. This is Barry Fitzgerald saying good night and God bless you.

Our thanks to Ozzie Nelson and Harriet Hilliard for their performances this evening, and to Max Terror for his music. This transcribed production of Family Theater Incorporated was directed by David Young. Others who appeared in tonight's play were Janet Waldo, John Brown, Tommy Bernard, Henry Blair, and Jeff Chandler. Next week, our Family Theater stars will be Tom Conway and Natalie Wood in Once on a Golden Afternoon. Your hostess will be Maureen O'Sullivan.

This series of the Family Theater broadcasts is made possible by the thousands of you who felt the need for this kind of program, by the Mutual Broadcasting System, which has responded to this need. Be with us next week at this same time when our Family Theater stars will be Tom Conway and Natalie Wood, with Maureen O'Sullivan as hostess. John Rustad speaking.

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1: Thursday,
0: September 9th, 1948, 78 years ago today. Its title? The Adventures of Ozzie and Harriet. Here's an episode of Family Theater, which originally aired
1: Wednesday,
0: September 9th, 1953. 73 years ago today, titled, Just Like a Lady.
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0: From Hollywood, the Mutual Network, in cooperation with Family Theater, presents Just Like a Lady, starring Katherine Crowley. 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
1: Thank you, Tony Lafrano. Family Theater's only purpose is to bring to everyone's attention a practice that must become an important part of our lives if we are to win peace for ourselves, peace for our families, and peace for the world. Family Theater urges you to pray. Pray together as a family. And now to our transcribed drama, Just Like a Lady, starring Kathleen Crowley as Peggy.

0: When Peggy Finley received word that she could come to America and live with her grandfather, Peggy was elated. She could now say goodbye to the dingy boarding house where she'd lived so long. And she could say goodbye to the florist shop where she worked long and weary hours. She was going to America, and she was going to be a lady.
1: Sure, and doesn't my grandfather live in a 10-room mansion with grounds so big you get lost if you don't keep a watch on yourself?
0: But when Peggy arrived in America, she found quite a different picture. Grandfather's 10-room mansion was an old 2-story house on an acre of ground at the edge of town. Grandfather lived in one room on the ground floor. The rest of the house was boarded up. Peggy tried to conceal her disappointment, but Grandfather wasn't easily fooled.
2: And you don't like it, me child?
1: Oh, it isn't that, Grandfather.
2: Sure, if it's unhappy you are, and you'd like to be going back to Ireland.
1: Oh, you mustn't be thinking I'm unhappy, Grandfather. It's just a little different from what I expected. But it's me own fault for always fencing things up and making believe.
2: Then you won't believe in me.
1: Of course I won't believe in you. We'll make this house the grand old place it ought to be. We'll open the shutters and let the sun shine in. And we'll have the most beautiful garden in the whole world. We'll open a rooming house, we will. We'll make a real home for people. And everyone who comes will find luck and good fortune.
0: And Peggy was true to her word. A great transformation took place in the old house. And it wasn't long before she was hanging a sign on the front porch.
3: I beg your pardon. Is that a room for rent sign you're putting up?
1: And that's what it is. But it's a lucky man you'll be if you come here and stay.
3: I'd like to see what you have.
1: This way, please. Upstairs. They're all nice and airy, and you won't find a grander view anywhere in the country. Now, this one faces the hills, and it has the most beautiful...
3: Have you anything smaller?
1: No, they're all the same size.
3: I guess this one will do for now.
1: We'll be glad to be having you. And when your luggage comes, Grandfather will be helping you up with it.
3: Oh, there won't be any luggage. This bag is all I have.
1: Well, then you won't be staying long.
3: I couldn't say right now. It's all right if I don't go downstairs again, isn't it? I'll take care of the rent this afternoon.
1: Oh, sure, and that's all right.
3: Thank you. I'll see you later.
4: Yes?
1: I thought you might like a bite to eat.
3: Nice of you.
2: I guess I fell asleep.
1: Now, if you'll just turn on the light.
3: Oh, excuse me.
1: I'll put this tray on the table. There. Oh, you've been a painting.
3: I dabbed a little this afternoon.
1: It's the view from the window. Oh, it's beautiful.
3: Thanks.
1: It's real talent you have. I told Grandfather as hell I knew you must be a great man.
3: Oh, you better set Grandfather straight. I'm just a struggling artist. Never sold a thing. Probably never will.
1: And must be fooling. But if it's the truth you're saying, then it was the good fairies that brought you here. Because now your luck will be a-changing.
3: It's too bad I can't stay. Enjoy some of that good luck.
1: You mean you're leaving?
3: In the morning. Sorry if I've inconvenienced you.
1: Well, you haven't done that. But the painting, it's so real-like. You ought to be staying long enough to finish it.
3: What for? Add another one to my collection? No. I might as well give up and go back.
1: You mean you're going to stop painting?
3: Can't live in a dream all my life. Dreams don't pay the bills.
1: And what else would you be doing?
3: That's just it. What?
1: Oh, but if it's an artist you are in your heart, there's no use running away from it. No matter what else you might be doing, there'll always be that call a-beckoning you.
3: So I've discovered.
1: Then you can't be a-doing something not to your liking. And if it's the rent that's worrying you, Grandfather and me be only too glad to have in you stay.
3: Oh, no, thanks.
1: Oh, we've been raising more food in the garden than both of us could eat.
3: You mean you just let me stay on?
1: And just paint.
3: A man can't do a thing like that.
1: Why not if he's a mind to? It would only be his false pride that would keep him from it. Anyone who can paint like that shouldn't be giving it up.
3: I've been at it for years. You know, you're a strange girl. You're from Ireland, aren't you?
1: Sure, now that you guess.
3: No. I mean, you haven't been here long, huh?
1: A few months. When I was a little girl, I dreamed of coming to America someday and living in a mansion. And here I am. Sure, and I know what you're thinking. This house isn't much, but someday I'll make it the most beautiful place in the whole world.
3: I wouldn't be surprised if you do.
1: And someday I'll be going down to New York to fine restaurants and the theater, just like a lady.
3: You really think the dreams come true?
1: Huh? Well, if you don't let go of them.
3: If you don't let go of them. Say, do you suppose there's something I could do around here to help pay for my room and board?
1: We wouldn't want you to be doing anything.
3: No, I wouldn't stay unless there was something.
1: Well, no. The potato patch needs digging.
3: Then I'll dig in the potato patch.
1: Oh, sure, and I was only a joke.
3: Well, I'm not.
1: Now you be sitting down and eating your dinner. And we'll be talking about it in the morning, mister.
3: Oh, I didn't tell you my name, did I? It's Smith. Martin Smith.
1: And mine's Peggy Findlay. But you can be calling me Peg, if you like.
3: If you'll call me Martin.
1: Then why not? Good night, Martin.
3: Good night, Peg.

0: I sold a painting.
1: No.
0: Yeah, the one with the hills. You know, I sent it into a dealer in New York, and he bought it. It's my first sale. He wants to see anything else I have, too.
1: Oh, Martin, I'm that glad for you.
0: I didn't know the $25 could look so big.
1: $25?
0: Yeah, that's what I got for the painting.
1: But you should have gotten more for it, Martin.
0: Oh, beggars can't be choosers, Peg.
1: Oh, but it's a great artist you are. You shouldn't be giving your paintings away.
0: Yeah, well, that $25 looks pretty good to me. I need oils and things.
1: Well, don't be sending that dealer fella the next one you finish. The next one you finish, you take to New York yourself and get what it's worth.
0: Oh, Peg, what would I do without you to scold me? Here, I want you to take this check. No, you can't have all of it. Just half.
1: And what for?
0: Part payment on the rent. We made a bargain, remember? I was to work in the potato patch. Well, I've been out there twice. Or has it been three times?
1: Oh, now you're talking nonsense. You'll be needing that money to buy things.
0: No. A bargain's a bargain. I haven't kept my end of it. Really? Your fault, though, you know. Every time I mentioned the potato patch, you'd send me back to my brushes.
1: Well, now, I'll tell you a little secret. Potatoes is a peculiar thing, and nobody can take care of them like Irishmen.
0: Okay, so I'm no gardener, but I'll make it up to you somehow.
1: Now, would you hand me... Oh, that basket, Mr. Smith.
0: Uh-huh.
1: I'll be putting these roses in it.
0: Okay. Here. Hey. Wait a minute.
1: What's the matter?
0: That's wonderful.
1: What?
0: I'd like to paint that.
1: Paint what?
0: You. Just like that.
1: Paint me a portrait?
0: Mm-hmm.
1: Oh, but if I have me a portrait painted, I ought to be wearing me new frock and sitting on the sofa in the parlor.
0: Oh, no, I want you just the way you are. Your hair a bit blown, sunbonnet on the back of your head, that basket in your hand.
1: You mean you want me just natural?
0: Yes.
1: Oh, sure, then I won't even powder me nose. So me freckles will show.

0: Are you just about finished, Martin?
1: Just about. Don't move now, Peg. The moment you can look. All right. Here, I'll see what you think of it.
0: Oh, it's lovely, Martin. Lovely. Oh, I feel I could just reach out and pick one of those roses.
1: You know what I'd like to do, Peg? I'd like to take it down to New York and enter it into the National Exhibit.
0: Well, then why don't you?
1: Well, it might not win a prize, but I'll bet it would get honorable mention.
0: Then that's what you must be doing.
1: You wouldn't mind?
0: Mine?
1: Well, it's yours, you know. I planned all along to give it to you.
0: Sure, and that's awfully kind of you, but I've been hoping you'd want to keep it yourself.
1: Oh. Well, I'm going to keep it long enough to take it down to New York.

0: letter came from Martin, it did.
1: Well, it's about time he was writing. He's been gone a long time.
0: Oh, and he's had such wonderful good fortune. He's opened a studio, he has, and all the fine people come to have their portraits painted.
1: And did he say why he hasn't written before?
0: Oh, he's been busy, Grandfather. He's been a-painting, and he handed me portrait in the exhibit, and everybody likes it, he said. He wants me to be coming down, see his studio. Martin wants to be showing me around New York.
1: But you can't be going down to the big city all by yourself.
0: Oh, Grandfather, sure, and you wouldn't be stopping me. It's to New York I've been wanting to go. And it's a fine lady I'd be with a great gentleman like Martin to be escorting me around.
1: Well, you be sure and let him know you're coming so he can meet you at the depot.
0: Oh, no, Grandfather. I don't want him to be a-meeting me. I want to be getting all fixed up first. I'll go to one of those beauty parlors. I will, and I'll get me some new clothes. Oh, Peggy Finley. Sure, and it looks like another one of your dreams has come true.

0: Hello.
1: Hello, Martin.
0: Pig!
1: I'm in New York, Martin.
0: Why didn't you let me meet you? Where are you now?
1: Oh, never mind. I'll be right over.
0: No. I'll come after you.
1: But I have a taxi waiting.
0: Well, tell him you've changed your mind. Tell me where you are.
1: No. I want to be seen in your studio, Martin. Perhaps it's busy you are, and you're not wanting to be disturbed.
0: No, Peg, it isn't that. I've been waiting for you. I want you to see the studio.
1: Oh, then I'll be over in 2 weeks for Puppy Dog's Tale. Bye-bye.
0: No, wait, Peg. Please. Peg!
2: And who was that?
0: It was a girl I know. She'll be here in a few minutes. Mother, please, could we talk some other time?
2: Are you asking me to leave?
0: She's just down here for a few days. I don't want anything to happen to spoil her visit.
2: Oh, and you think my being here will spoil her visit?
0: Now, don't misunderstand, Mother. She and her grandfather took me in when I was down and out, and I didn't give them my right name because I didn't want them to know who I was. That's all.
2: At least you have some respect for the name of Holloway. Martin, what is this girl to you?
0: She's one of the best friends I ever had. She got me back on the right track when I was just about ready to give up.
2: Are you in love with her?
0: No, Mother.
2: I believe you
0: are. No, I'm not, Mother.
2: Then get rid of her and come home with me.
0: I'm sorry, Mother. I can't do that.
2: But you can't go on living like this.
0: I am very comfortable. This is a nice studio. In fact, I enjoy living here.
2: Oh, enjoy living here after your upbringing. Really, Martin, sometimes I wonder if you're our son.
0: I wondered too, Mother.
2: Wandering around the country like a vagabond. Have you no pride? The men in our family have always been respectable business people.
0: Yeah, but I'm just not a businessman. I guess I'm the black sheep, huh, Mother?
2: I may as well tell you that unless you come home, your father will cut you off without a cent.
0: Well, Dad wishes it that way.
2: And what about Laura?
0: Oh, I'm doing a painting of Laura. That's it over there. What do you think of it?
2: Don't try to change the subject, Martin. I'm giving a dinner tonight for you and Laura.
0: Mother, I am not going to marry Laura, so won't you please...
2: And I expect you to be there. Laura's a lovely girl.
0: Yes, she is lovely, and she's going to make somebody a lovely wife, but not me.
2: How do you know?
0: Because we don't even think alike.
3: Martin?
2: Well, there she is, Martin.
3: Oh, Martin.
0: Peg. What have you done yourself?
3: Sure, and I touched the fairy wand. You like me?
0: Oh, Peg, you're like a breath of spring.
3: Well, then it was worth all the agony.
0: Tell me, how's your grandfather? How's the potato patch coming along?
3: Grandfather's fine, but you couldn't expect me to be thinking about a potato patch with a new bonnet on me head, could you?
0: Of course not.
3: It's about you I want to be here in Martin. Well, aren't you going to show me your studio? Oh,
0: excuse me. Mother, this is Peg, Peggy Finley. Peg, this is my mother, Mrs. Holloway.
3: How do you do?
2: How do you do, Miss Finley? I don't wonder you look surprised. My son has just been telling me he never told you he has a family.
3: No, but I guess it's only natural that he'd have a mother.
2: He's also been telling me how kind you and your grandfather were to him when he was seeking inspiration. I'd like to repay you, Miss Finley. Won't you come to dinner tonight with my son?
0: No, Mother.
2: You're not being very hospitable, Martin. I'm sure Miss Finley would enjoy seeing our home and meeting your father and Laura.
0: Peg is here to see New York.
2: Wouldn't you like to come, Miss Finley?
3: Sure, I don't know.
0: We'll come out to lunch tomorrow, Mother.
2: This dinner has been especially planned, Martin. It would be difficult to explain your absence.
0: Well, we're not coming.
3: You mustn't let me be interfering, Martin.
2: This dinner is in honor of Martin and Laura, Miss Finley. It's a very special occasion.
0: I'll explain it all to you later, Peggy.
2: And I'm sure you'll like Laura. That's her portrait that Martin's working on. Isn't she lovely?
3: Yes, she's very lovely.
2: Martin's father and I hope she will become Mrs. Martin Holloway II.
0: Mother.
2: Miss Finley's been kind to you, and it's only right that she should know how things stand.
0: I'll tell Peg, but we are not coming out to dinner tonight. I am taking Peg to the theater.
3: You don't have to, Martin. You're sure you don't have to be taking me any place. I just happen to be remembering. It's another engagement I have.
0: Oh, you haven't, Peg.
3: Oh, but yes, I have. I was only coming by to say hello. And I'd better be going. I wouldn't want to be late.
0: Well, I'm going with you.
3: No, please.
2: I want to talk to you, Martin.
3: It's pleased I am to have been meeting you, Miss Holloway, and thank you for the invitation. And, Martin, it was nice to be seeing you again.
0: Where are you staying, Peg? I'll call you.
3: No, sure, you'd better be letting me call you. It's busy that I am. Bye.

0: Did you see the paper this morning, Peg?
1: Yes, I saw it, Grandfather.
0: Sure, there was a big price Martin got for your portrait, it was. I guess it was winning that honorable mention that done it.
1: I guess it was, Grandfather. And now, will you be bringing me trunk in, please, so I can be packing it?
0: I don't see why you have to be going back to Ireland, Peg. It's a missing you I'll be.
1: And I'll be a missing you, Grandfather. But it seems that's where I belong.
0: And the flowers will be missing you, too. I can't keep them up, you know.
1: And I suppose you'll be boarding the house up again.
0: Why not? I can't be using it all myself.
1: That you couldn't. Well, I'd better be going out and getting down the sign so people won't be coming to look at the rooms.
0: Oh, it seems a pity.
1: And that it does. And I thought it would be all so beautiful. I guess I just can't help fancying things up and making believe.
0: Don't you ever stop trying, Peg.
1: Oh, you're sweet, Grandfather. It makes me heart a little heavy to be leaving you.
0: Oh, it's a quiet little girl you've been these last few days. And if it's your gay little self you'll be back in Ireland, then I'm glad you're gone.
1: Thank you, Grandfather. And now I'll go out and be taken down the sign.
2: I beg your pardon. Is that a room for rent sign you're putting up?
1: Martin.
2: You're not taking it down, are you, Peg?
1: That I am.
2: Well, what about all the people who need luck and good fortune, like me?
1: Sure, and you've had your good fortune.
2: And lost it. I tried to find you, Peg.
1: You did?
2: Yes. And I couldn't. So the fairies brought me back here.
1: They did?
2: Yes.
1: But
2: this time I want to stay.
1: You're painting.
2: I did my best work right here. Your portrait won honorable mention, you know.
1: Yes. I saw it in the paper.
2: But I didn't sell it, Peg. The paper was wrong. I kept it. For you.
1: For me.
2: For us.
1: Oh.
2: I'm in hopes you'll let me stay.
1: Oh. And what about Laura?
2: I never loved Laura, Peg. That was Mother's idea. It was Mother and Dad's idea that I should go into business. They didn't want me to paint.
1: Oh, but they were wrong.
2: Yes, but Mother was right about one thing. She said I was in love with you. You think you could learn to love a struggling artist, Peg?
1: I might. With a little coaxing. Oh, Martin.
2: Oh, Peg. You're wonderful. We'll get married and we'll have the most beautiful home in the whole world.
1: Oh, and that we will. And you'll go on and on and paint the most beautiful paintings in the whole world. And I'll be so proud. Just like a lady.

0: This is Art Linkletter again. I guess I've spent a good part of my life trying to prove that people are funny. And most of the time, discovering that proof seemed to be a pretty pleasant way to make a living. But there's a distinction between funny meaning humorous and funny meaning peculiar. And finding out that some people are peculiar isn't always guaranteed to give you a chuckle. I think, for example, that people are funny in a peculiar way who don't know where to turn in time of trouble. A man who will carry the burden of the world around on his shoulders, worrying himself sick over problems he can't begin to solve alone. To me, he's a funny guy, but he doesn't make me laugh. He just makes me wonder. Because that kind of funny, peculiar person, for some reason or other, won't turn to the greatest source of strength in the universe, the very author of that universe, God himself. Either out of pride or perhaps out of ignorance, he won't get down on his knees, not even when he feels in his heart there is no place else to go. Yes, too many people are funny in that peculiar way, and yet because they are people, God's people, there is no reason why they can't get all the help and strength that he can give, since they have only to ask for it through prayer. You've heard it all before. Knock and it shall be opened to you. Ask and you shall receive. And it's true. And here's another thought that makes sense, too. The family that prays together stays together.
1: More things are wrought by prayer than this world dreams of.

From Hollywood, Family Theater has brought you Just Like a Lady, starring Kathleen Crowley. Art Linkletter was your host. Others in our cast were Lois Corbett, Lamont Johnson, and Herb Butterfield. The script was written by Mary Terry Taylor, with music composed and conducted by Harry Zimmerman, and was directed and transcribed for Family Theater by Lou X. Lansworth. 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Robert Young will be your host. 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

0: 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Here's an episode of Tales of the Texas Rangers, which originally aired Saturday, September 9th, 1950, 76 years ago today. Its title, Dead or Alive.
1: Presenting Joel McRae as Jace Pearson in Tales of the Texas Rangers. Tales of the Texas Rangers, authentic stories from their official files. Texas, more than 260,000 square miles, and 50 men who make up the most famous and oldest law enforcement body in North America.

0: From the files of the Texas Rangers come these stories based on fact. Only names, dates, and places are fictitious for obvious reasons. The events themselves are a matter of record. Tonight's transcribed case, Dead or Alive.
1: At exactly 9:13 a.m. on Wednesday, April 16th, 1947, the French freighter Grand Camp, carrying a highly explosive cargo of ammonium nitrate fertilizer, blew up in the harbor at Texas City, Texas. It was the first in a chain of explosions as chemical plants, tin smelters, and oil refineries disappeared in blasts and flame. Shortly after 1 a.m. the next morning, the major chain reaction was set off. The explosions rocking the city of Galveston, 10 miles across the bay, where excited crowds gathered in the streets watching the raging, flame-pierced sky.
2: X-ray, X-ray, Texas City death toll, 300, hundreds more missing, scores of bodies unidentified. Paper, mister?
3: Yeah, give me one. Here.
2: Read about it, unidentified dead toll, still
4: out of where are the names, Vance? Where's the list of the dead?
3: Well, they only got a few of them identified.
4: Well, is Ralph's name there?
3: Wait a minute. No, he's probably all right. A working square like him would be.
4: But he worked at one of the refineries. They're burning.
3: Stop blubbering. Want to attract attention to me?
4: No. No, Vance, no. But he is my brother. I got to worry about him, too, don't I?
3: Yeah. Come on. Over here, into this doorway. Look at that blaze over there across the bay. What a spot to clean up. Money, jewelry must be laying around the streets. Just
4: Vance.
3: Wait.
4: Vance, you're crazy. There'll be police there. Rangers, you're in enough trouble now.
3: Yeah. Yeah, Lil, you're right. But I'm getting out of it now, for good. And that place over there is going to do it. Maybe your brother Ralph is one of the dead they haven't identified.
4: Vance.
3: You got to go there, baby. If he is, you'll have to identify him.
4: Oh.
3: If he is there, in with the ones they don't know. There's nothing you can do to help him. But you can help me.
4: Vance, what do you mean?
3: Well, if you find him there, baby, you can identify the body and say it's mine.
4: Vance.
3: You want me in the clear, don't you, baby? They won't be chasing after me if they think I'm dead, don't you see?
4: But my own brother. What are you asking me to do?
3: I'm asking you to do as you're told. If you want to walk out of me, go ahead. But if you don't, you're going to want me to keep on running for the rest of my life? Or let them get me and send me to Huntsville for 10 to 20?
4: Oh, I don't want anything to happen to you, Vance. You know that.
3: Well, then show me, baby. Show me. You can't help Ralph if he's over there, but you can't help me, don't you see? I'll get out of here tonight. And I'll let you know when to meet me. Maybe at that resort place we passed near Lake Bluewater. It'll be free, baby. You and me. Free from there on.
4: But how? What'll we do for money?
3: That'll be taken care of, too. There's a safe in Landstone. I've been itching to get at it for a long time. One last box job, baby, and enough to see us through. Now go ahead right now. And remember, if you find your brother, he ain't Ralph Brenner. He's me, Vance Young. And come back, pack up, and stay put till you hear from me. From then on, it's gravy. Nobody ever arrests a dead man.
1: By Friday morning, April 18th, more than 200 bodies, many still unidentified, were laid out in the Texas City High School gymnasium. Texas Rangers, including Ranger Jace Pearson, were on hand to help distraught relatives make identification.
5: I can't believe it.
6: You're sure your husband isn't in any of the other places where bodies are being held?
4: No, Ranger.
6: He may be all right. Lots of men have been so busy helping others, he may be one of those.
4: Oh, if only he isn't here.
6: Let's hope he isn't. The embalmers are still working on more bodies over at McGar's garage.
4: Yes.
6: It's the only place handy. Keep your hopes up, but just don't hope too much for a while.
4: I'll be all right.
6: Might as well start looking through this next row now. They're pretty bad cases. Recognize anything on this one?
4: No.
6: This?
4: No.
6: I'm sorry. I'm very sorry, ma'am. Are you sure?
4: That ring on his finger. I gave it to him a long time ago.
6: I know. It isn't easy, but try and get a grip.
4: I'm all right, Ranger.
6: You better give me the name for the tag.
4: His name is... Vance. My husband, Vance Young.
6: Vance Young. The name burned in my mind like a branding iron. There was no time to ask her, and yet I had to ask. It was part of my job. I waited until we got out into the street. There's some information I have to get from you, Mrs. Young, about your husband.
4: All right.
6: Did he have a criminal record?
4: Yes.
6: Did you know we were looking for him? For a string of safecracking?
4: How does that matter now? He's dead, isn't he?
6: Yes, I'm sorry, Mrs. Young. You'll find some men at the desks in that building across the way. They'll help you with funeral arrangements.
4: All right. Thank you very much.
6: Vance Young.
5: Jace! Hey, Jace!
6: Huh? Oh, hello, Kurtz.
5: Captain Simpson wants us.
6: Where is he?
5: The mobile unit.
6: Let's go.
7: I'll be glad when this assignment is over. I hope we never see another one like it.
6: Yeah, I've helped with 5 identifications today. You stand there with somebody and see their life fall apart because of a freak accident.
7: Woman who just left you, she finds somebody?
6: Yeah, her husband. Kurtz, it was Vance Young.
7: Vance Young? The knob knocker?
6: Yeah. Looks like the explosion ended his case for our files.
7: Don't you think we better check the body for prints and marks?
6: No, he got it too badly. She identified him by a ring.
7: Unidentified bodies give a knob knocker like Young a big chance to disappear.
6: I thought of that, too. Except for one thing. That woman's grief was real. She wasn't faking it. A week passed. A week of horror and nightmares. Till the fires in Texas City were controlled and stopped. And men with tight lips and grim courage started to rebuild the ruins. Most of us rangers went back to regular duty in our regular areas. Then one day, while Bud Kurtz and I had just finished a routine job and were driving back to headquarters, a call came through via short wave.
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6: Any lead on responsible subject?
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7: Landstone, about 40 miles, Jace.
6: Yeah.
7: Knob-knocking job, huh?
6: Yeah. At least, though, there's one safe specialist we can eliminate right from scratch on this one.
7: Who?
6: Vance Young.
7: Oh, yeah, I almost forgot about him. Dead men don't rob safes, do they?
6: We reached the Landstone Mercantile Store at 11:15, and Sheriff Joe Pastrone showed us through.
9: These back rooms are used for storage. He came in through the back, went through that door over there to the general office. That's where the safe is.
6: How'd he get into the building?
9: Forced the watchman to let him in. The watchman patrols this whole area, door shaker. He has keys to get into all the stores if he sees anything that looks funny.
6: Well, then he must have met the safecracker outside.
9: Yeah, I guess so. Watchman was pretty dazed this morning. The doc is patching him up at the hospital. Deputy will drive him back here as soon as his head's fixed. Now, as you can see, been over everything for fingerprints.
6: You find any?
9: Sure, hundreds. They probably all belong to employees of the store.
6: Best bet is to check the prints on the safe first.
9: Already did that. Only 2 sets. Owner of the store and the bookkeeper.
7: Well, that won't tell us anything, Jace, unless one of them robbed the store.
6: That isn't likely. Better have a look at the safe now, Sheriff.
9: Sure thing. Our last office back here.
7: What make is the safe, Sheriff?
9: It's a Will's Atlas, new model.
7: That's a tough box, Jace. Steel and wrought iron plates and more alarm wires than the marionette show.
6: Yeah, but a good safecracker could divert the alarm circuit without tripping it. And the box is a cinch because he's got the wire holes to start working on.
9: Here we are.
7: You figured it, Jace. Back plate blown clean out.
6: Yeah, and didn't even have to drill. Small nitro charges in the wire holes, and it was as good as having the combination.
7: Here's where he jumped the alarm circuit. Neat hookup, all right.
6: You take the pictures of all this, Sheriff?
9: Yeah, I can pick up a set of my office if you like.
6: Thanks.
9: Oh, Winky.
10: Howdy, Sheriff. Rangers.
9: I've been waiting for you. This is a watchman. How's your head?
10: Well, aspirin ain't gonna help it any, I'll tell you that. You gonna get the fella?
6: We'll be able to answer that better when the fingerprints are checked.
10: Fingerprints? He ain't gonna find any he left. He's wearing gloves.
6: I figure, Chase. Yeah. Tell me, Winky, would you recognize the man if you saw him again? Could you pick out his picture?
10: Yeah. If I had his picture took with a sack over his head, I could. That ain't likely.
6: You mean his face was covered?
10: Had a sack over his head, like I told you. Holes for the eyes. He ain't gonna catch him by no fingerprints or pictures. Maybe you ain't gonna catch him at all.
6: Oh, I wouldn't say that, Winky. Sheriff, would you mind going down to your office for prints of the pictures of the scene here? I'd like them sent on to my headquarters for an MO check.
9: Sure. Take care of it right away.
10: What kind of check is an MO check, Ranger?
6: It means modus operandi, Winky. All criminals have definite methods and habits. They're repeated on each job they do. Forms a pattern.
7: Well, there's sure a pattern here, all right, Jace. Method of entry, where that circuit was jumped, sack mask, nitro charge, and the wire holes.
6: Yeah. And it fits three men. Three safecrackers we've followed before.
7: Yeah, there's Bert Larkin. He's still doing time in Folsom for a job he pulled on the coast.
6: Yeah. And the other two are Jack Fontaine and Vance Young.
7: Yeah, but Young is dead. That leaves us Fontaine.
10: You mean you know who did it? Without nothing to tell you?
6: There's plenty to tell us. A modus operandi can be almost as good as a fingerprint or a signature.
10: I'll be winged. Maybe that fella's gonna pay off for slugging me after all. And for hurting my arm when he grabbed me in the alley there.
6: How'd he grab you? Show me. Go ahead, show me.
10: On you? Well, let's see. He whipped my arm up behind me like this. Then he jabbed a thumb up behind my ear like this. Sure hurts, don't it?
6: Sure does. Well, you can let go now.
7: Judo. Still fits Fontaine, Jace.
6: Yeah. Or Vance Young. He used it, too, on other jobs. When did he slug you?
10: After he made me open up the back door and let him in.
6: You mean he sneaked up on you before you could draw your gun?
10: Sneaked nothing. That's why I didn't get on to him at first. Heard him come walking through the alley toward me like he's taking a shortcut.
6: You heard him?
10: Yeah, it was dark. So I didn't see the mask until I lit a match. He asked for a light, see? Then he grabbed me. And he got me inside here and beat on me and kicked me.
7: Chase, that doesn't sound like Fontaine.
6: It wasn't Fontaine. He always sneaked a watchman from behind, and they never heard him. He always wore sneakers.
7: Well, then who?
6: Vance Young. That match trick is Vance Young's.
7: But Young is
6: dead. Maybe yes, maybe no. But I know one thing. I'm gonna find out.

0: You are listening to Tales of the Texas Rangers, starring Joel McRae as Ranger Jace Pearson. And now, we continue with tonight's case, Dead or Alive, an authentic story from the files of the Texas Rangers.
1: I headed for Texas City and Galveston. Kurtz and I had no way to move until we knew for certain whether Vance Young was dead or alive. As we drove, I put through a request for headquarters to dig up some information. We were still on the road when KTXA came up with the answers.
2: KTXA to Unit 10. KTXA to Unit 10.
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2: Have information you requested. Woman who identified body of Vance Young in Texas City gave name as Lillian Young, residing at 410 Harbor Lane, Galveston.
1: Deceased was wearing ring used in identification. Has subject Lillian Young claimed ring?
2: No claim has been filed yet. Ring still being held at property claims in Texas City.
1: Unit 10 also requested check on place where body identified as Vance Young was originally found.
2: Body was among those recovered from debris of Amalgamated Refinery Plant 7.
1: Unit 10 believes identification may have been falsified. Possibility Vance Young still alive. Units 10 and 6 continuing investigation. Maybe tied in with robbery in Landstone, Texas.
2: Proceed. Keep KTXA informed. Authority, Captain Stinson.
1: Unit 10, 10-4.
2: KTXA, Austin.
1: You get that address, Kurtz?
3: Yeah. 410 Harbor Lane, Galveston.
1: If we're right, she may have cleared out by now, but we've got to try it.
3: What do you want me to do?
1: I'll drop you at Texas City. Get that ring and check every living person who worked at Amalgamated. See if any of them remember that ring and the man who wore it.
3: Right.
1: I better call KTXA again and have that marriage record traced. Find out when and where that woman married Young. What her maiden name was. Everything we can get.
3: We'll be in Texas City in a couple of minutes. I can start the check from there and bring the information to you where we meet.
1: A Harbor Lane address in Galveston.

0: I found the rooming house Lillian and Vance Young had lived in, but I was too late. Lillian Young had checked out the day before. The landlord showed me the room.
1: They lived here. 5-6 months, all told.
0: You get to know the husband very well?
1: I tell you the truth, Ranger. I hardly ever saw him. Only time he ever left the place was at night. His wife said his eyes got hurt in the war or something. The sunlight bothered him.
0: When did you see him last? When they moved out?
1: No. He wasn't with her then. Last I saw him was, he went out about a week ago. Night of the big blast over at Texas City. Cracked the wall plaster here.
0: Are you sure you didn't see him after that?
1: Oh, I'm positive. I don't think he ever did come back. Didn't even hear no talking from the room. Just her. Crying an awful lot.
0: I see. She decided to leave kind of sudden?
1: Oh, like a jackrabbit hearing a hound dog. Left for work yesterday morning, came steaming back about an hour later. Give me the keys, pack up, and left.
0: Came back from work. You know where she worked?
1: Yeah, I do. She was a waitress. The Bayshore Diner.
0: Bayshore Diner. Thanks.
2: She up and quit on it just like that yesterday morning. Right smack in the middle of the breakfast rush, too. Because the postman come in and give her a special delivery letter.
0: Who was it from?
2: Who was it from? With 20 orders of ham and in the fire, I got time to read a mail? All I know is she leaves me the serving, the dishes, and the cleaning,
3: oh,
2: and everything.
3: Oh, stop beefing, Chuck. That little old gal had trouble.
2: Yeah, you should talk. All you got to do is drive one cab. You don't have the serving and the dishes and the cleaning and everything.
3: Why don't you find yourself a little old chaplain to hear your troubles and give me some coffee? Come on.
2: Okay. Maybe you can tell the ranger more about Lil than I can. Hanging around her, making eyes at her all day. You took her out when she left here.
0: Is that right, driver? Did she leave here with you?
3: Well, she hired my cab, if that's what you mean.
0: Where'd you take her?
3: Well, I took her home. Waited while she packed some things, then rushed her to the bus depot. She said somebody in her family was sick and she had to go help them right away. I guess that's what the letter was about. I was sitting there having my breakfast like I always do, and I...
0: I understand. But what about the bus depot? You know what bus she caught?
3: The northbound toward San Antone. Cut it mighty fine, too. Got there just about a minute before the bus pulled out. Would have made it a lot easier if she didn't make me come dashing back about a mile after we left here.
0: Back here to the diner?
3: No, back to the laundry down the street. Guess she had some stuff in there. Although, she didn't bring a bundle out with her. And then on top of that, she says she can't pay me. Not that I'd mind, except for the 10 extra blocks back to the laundry. I could have put the flag back up as she told me beforehand.
0: You say the laundry's right down the street?
3: Yeah, about half block.
0: Thanks. I'll walk down.
4: Hey, Jase!
0: Hi, Kurtz.
4: Fellow at the rooming house told me you came down here.
0: Yeah, find out anything on that ring?
4: Plenty. A couple of men who worked at Amalgamated recognized it. Belonged to a plant man named Ralph Brenner.
0: Then it wasn't Young's.
4: No. I got that rundown on Young's wife. Her maiden name was Lillian Brenner. The guy she identified was her brother, not her husband.
0: Then that's why she was broken up. I knew that part wasn't an act. Come on.
4: Where are we going?
0: We're going into the laundry business.
5: Yeah, she was real upset because the things wasn't ready, but you know how it was, Ranger. We was almost 10 days behind because of Texas City. They was even using our delivery trucks for emergency over there. Some of our men left the job to help out.
0: Yeah, sure, but what did she leave here? Waitress uniforms?
5: Oh, land, no. Diner up there has a regular uniform service. All she ever left here was men's shirts.
4: Probably Vance's shirts, Jase.
0: Yeah.
5: Real good shirts, too, Ranger. Kind you don't have to starch at all. And real fancy colors, too. Dude wouldn't want to be found dead in some of them.
0: Did she say she'd be back to pick them up?
5: Oh, no. She asked me to send them to her, COD. Said she needed the money she had on her for traveling. Shirts like that, you'd think her and her man was living off the top of the hog, but...
0: Sure. But did she give you an address?
5: Oh, yeah. I got it right here in this book. Right here. She wrote it down herself.
4: General Delivery, Lake Bluewater.
5: The shirts are ready now. I'm going to mail them out tonight when I leave.
0: We'll save you the trouble. Wrap them up, and we'll deliver them for you. Kurtz and I headed for Lake Bluewater, towing our horses in a trailer, ready to follow Vance Young no matter which way he moved. It was dark as we drove into the town. The clock on the court. courthouse was just striking nine.
4: Not many people on the streets, Jace. Looks like everything's closed up for the night except for the movie and the drugstore. Better find a place and turn in.
0: Yeah, I think we ought to drive out of town, camp someplace off the lakeshore, walk the horses out for a while.
4: I thought we were going to plant that laundry bundle at the post office in the morning, watch for a pickup.
0: We are.
4: Well, why not pasture the horses at the edge of town, find accommodations right here?
0: If we stay in town overnight, it may start some talk. Talk drifts. We don't want to tip our hands.
4: I guess you're right.
0: Well, let's get out to the lake and find a campsite.
4: Funny thing about Young's wife remembering his shirts. Guess it's force of habit for a woman.
0: Strong thing, habit. His safe-cracking habits told us he was still alive. And now maybe her habits are going to make him wish he was dead again. We took the road for the lake, past the summer cottages skirting the shore on one side of it. Then as we rounded a curve and passed a house and a group of resort cabins, I spotted something.
4: Hey, Jace, what's the matter?
0: I saw something. Wait till I back up. Headlights picked it up as we came around this curve. There. Look at those.
4: All I see is the back of a few cabins, some wash on a line.
0: Look at those two shirts on the end of the line.
4: Look like a couple of rainbows, even in this light. Hey.
0: That's the kind of color scheme Vance Young goes in for. Shirts we have in the laundry bundle are just like those.
4: Lights on in a few of the cabins.
0: Yeah, I'm going to leave the car here while we have a look at those shirts. Horse trail will make too much of a racket if we drive in.
4: Yeah, no chance of being taken for tourists with that on the back. Better cut the motor and douse the headlights.
0: Yeah. What was the laundry mark on those shirts we've got?
4: 410 mark. That was the number of their house in Galveston.
0: Come on. Let's see if we can find it on that line. And close the car doors easy.
4: Right, right.
0: Take one of them down so we can get a better look at it.
4: What's the matter?
0: Clothespin stuck. There, I got it now.
4: Pull it low to the ground. I'll cut my hand over the flashlight.
0: Good. Here it is. 410. These belong to our boy, all right.
4: Quite a few cabins, Jace.
0: He's in one of them. That's all we have to know. Come on. Start with this end cabin and go right on down the line.
4: We better be ready for anything.
0: Here's the first stop.
4: Dark, Jace.
0: Yeah, you'll have to feel your way around.
4: Doesn't seem to be anybody living here.
0: No, this one's empty. Now let's move.
3: All right, you.
0: What? Hey, put that flash out before I fire.
3: No. All right.

0: think I'm here and they won't dare land on either side. But make sure you don't turn the light on me in this canoe.
1: All right, Bullock. Turn your light on as soon as I get out in the open water.
0: I paddled the canoe toward the center of the lake. Kurtz beat the Youngs around to the opposite shore, and I could still hear their motor when I saw the beam of Kurt's light. The Youngs saw it, too. The beam wasn't strong enough to reach them. I heard the boat in a turn, and the motor came back toward me for a moment. And it went dead on the dark water.
2: What'd you stop the motor for, Vance?
3: Shut up. They're waiting for us on each shore. But their lights don't reach us.
2: Vance, we gotta get out of
3: here. Will you shut up and let me think? There's a little wind. The boat will drift to the far end of the lake.
2: But that's so slow.
3: Well, what do you want me to do? I can't swim like you can.
2: Why can't you use the oars?
3: Because the oar lock squeaks, stupid. They'd hear them. Yeah, there's only two of them. They can't cover the whole shore.
2: Gee, Vance, it's so dark. And Hey, I hear something.
3: What?
2: Something in the water.
3: You're crazy. Can't you see the lights on the shore?
2: Well, Vance, I do hear something. I see it. It's a canoe.
1: What? Don't move, Young. I'm coming into your boat.
3: What? I'll drain you with this oar.
2: Look out!
1: Help! Help! Let go of me! Let go! Go!
2: Have you got him? He can't swim.
0: Where he's going, it won't matter. Grab onto the canoe and kick for shore. I got a nice dry shirt waiting for him.

0: Convicted of robbing a safe in the mercantile store, Vance Young, on the basis of his previous record, was sentenced to life imprisonment at Huntsville.
1: This is Joel McCrae. Many of our listeners, particularly in Texas, recall these cases we've been dramatizing, and some listeners have sent in questions about the Rangers. Yes, it's true. There are only 50 Texas Rangers. And to show you how busy these Rangers are, from 1946 to 1948, the Rangers handled nearly 17,000 cases. With Texas as big as it is, that means they cover about four times greater area per man than any other police officer in the world. Next week, we'll have another authentic story I believe you'll enjoy very much. Like the others, it's based on their official files, adding further glory to the Rangers. Hope you'll be listening. Good night.
2: Next week, Joel McCrae in another authentic reenactment of a case from the files of the Texas Rangers. Joel McCrae is currently seen starring in the MGM production Stars in My Crown. This story was transcribed and adapted by Joel Murcott, and the program was produced and directed by Stacy Keach. This is Hal Gibney speaking.
3: Three chimes mean good times on NBC. Your Saturday hour of fun begins in 4 weeks. You'll hear Judy Canova and this young man.
4: Hello, everybody. This is Dennis Day. On October 7th, I'll be starting a new season on the air. 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
3: Yes, beginning October 7th, hear Dennis Day, then Judy Canova in an hour of fun on NBC. 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
5: 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You've just heard an episode of Tales of the Texas Rangers, which originally aired Saturday, September 9th, 1950, 76 years ago today. Its title, Dead or Alive. This episode of the Black Museum first aired
6: Tuesday,
5: September 9th, 1952, 74 years ago today, titled A Service Card.
7: This is Orson Welles speaking from London. The Black Museum. Here in the grim stone structure on the Thames, which houses Scotland Yard,

0: is a warehouse of homicide, where everyday objects, a light bulb, a broken mirror, a stained blotting pad, all are touched by murder. Here's an auto service card issued by a garage to show that a certain motor car was oiled and greased when the speedometer reading was 15,001.
1: According to the card, his car had done 5,001 miles on the first. By the following day, he'd added another 160 miles to the speedometer reading.
2: And he told you, Inspector, he hadn't been on any long journeys.
1: He'd forgotten the speedometer reading on the service card. They all overlooked something.
0: And the harmless-looking service card which George Dalton overlooked was instrumental in convicting him of the brutal murder of his own mother and father. That's why it's earned its place here in the Black Museum.
3: From the annals of the Criminal Investigation Department of the London Police, we bring you the dramatic stories of the crimes recorded by the objects in Scotland Yard's Gallery of Death, the Black Museum.

0: in the Black Museum. As beyond these stone walls, the life of London flows as ceaselessly as the muddy waters of Thames. Here, it's silent. Let us walk under the frieze of death masks. The masks of criminals of bygone days, suspended grimly under the ceiling. That glass funnel means nothing until we stop and read the card beside it. Once this funnel was used to pour acid over the body of a woman. Insignificant in itself, easily broken, but was strong enough to hang a murderer. Now here's a pair of spectacles. Over there's a powder puff. And here's what we're after, the buff-colored service card. As I open the showcase and take it between my fingers, I ask you to come with me back to 1947. We're calling at the quiet suburban house of Mr. and Mrs. Dalton, live in South London. It's a respectable district populated by respectable middle-class people, but the Daltons are in trouble. The cause is their only son, George Frederick. They are discovering that George is not as other young men of his age. To his parents, he is, at the age of 23, a problem child.
1: He's not a bad boy, Fred, you know that. But he just doesn't seem to settle down.
2: I know his trouble.
1: Oh, don't be too harsh on him.
2: He won't work. That's what's wrong with the young devil.
1: Oh, Fred.
2: Well, how many jobs has he had since he came out of the army?
1: I don't know.
2: So many, you lose count. And even the army couldn't do anything with him. Absent without leave half a dozen times. He spent more time in detention than he did on the drill square.
1: Shh. Here he is. Oh, dear, he's upset again.
2: Now I expect you'll turn the radio on. Oh, George, for heaven's sake, don't turn that radio on. I've got a headache.
3: Oh, go to hell.
2: What did you say to me?
3: I told you to... Here, you get away from that set.
2: George! Jerry, you put your hands on me. Go to your room.
1: But I'm
2: will
1: sure...
2: Check me.
3: I'm sorry, Dad.
1: I'm sure he didn't
2: go
1: mean
2: to your
1: it.
2: Room.
3: I didn't mean it, Dad.
1: I'll sweep up this mess and we'll have some tea, shall we?
2: All right, young man. For your mother's sake, I'll forget it. But I'm getting straight on the telephone to my old friend Jim Spencer. He's got a jeweler's shop in Clapham and he meets a lot of people. Maybe he can advise me about fixing you up with a job.

0: Jim Spencer, the jeweler, was white-haired in his 60s. He lived over his shop, which was quietly prosperous, and he had just lost a young assistant who, having learned something of the trade, had transferred to a larger firm. So, George Dalton was taken on in his place, and for the first time, George seemed to be interested in his work. But perhaps that was not altogether surprising.
1: Pass me my eyeglass, will you, my boy?
2: Here you are. Thank you. That's a very nice pendant you're working on, Mr. Spencer.
1: Yes, it is, isn't it?
2: How much is it worth?
1: I'd give 100 guineas for it and sell it at 120.
2: Would the owner sell?
1: Not this one. But I always keep a few £100 in the safe there, just in case I get a chance to buy something like this. Now, where did I put those tweezers?
0: To Mrs. Dalton's delight, her son was still working in the shop at the end of 6 months. But young George was rather less interested in the work than in the end product. And above all, he was interested in that safe. He even had a duplicate of the key made. He had a duplicate of the door key, too. Perhaps he didn't quite know what he was going to do with his keys, but in a steamy cafe behind the bright lights of Piccadilly, he found a friend who had ideas.
3: If you ask me, chum, I'd say you were sitting on a blinking gold mine.
2: Hey, what do you mean?
3: Yeah, come off it, George. We did 90 days detention together in the army, didn't we?
2: Yeah?
3: I know you're not quite daft. I mean, all you got to do is to get the key of the door, the key of the safe, and...
2: Well, I've got those.
3: Well, you have.
2: There they are.
4: Well, for crying out loud, what are you stalling about?
2: Well, I've never pulled off a real job, Charlie. It's a bit of a step to take, isn't it?
4: It's up to you, Cook. I know what I'd do. I'd slip in about 2 o'clock in the morning.
2: Here, Charlie, would you come with me?
4: All right. Do you want to make it a business proposition?
2: Yes, I do. Look, if we broke it together...
3: Shh, quiet. Pay the bill, let's get out of here.
2: Okay. Here, where are we going?
4: I'm taking her down to the Elephant and Castle, meet Slash. We work as a team, he's the boss. It's the only safe way. Slash has got brains, he'll put you right. Come on, I'll introduce you.
0: So, George Dalton started his professional career.
5: Yeah, you know this got well to you, Charlie?
4: I'll say, we did 90 days together, didn't we, George?
5: Yes, that's right. Okay. And you want to join us, do you, George?
2: I want Charlie to come in on this job with me. That's the idea.
5: Yeah, the idea's okay. And we need a jewelry expert in the gang. Forget this, pal. I'm the boss. And what I say goes. Do this job, you and Charlie, and take 50% of the profits. The rest goes into the organization. Understand? Do you agree to the terms?
2: Yes. Yes, I agree.
5: Then that's fixed. Shake on it. This clinches it. And remember, there's no funny business in this outfit. I suppose you know why the boys call me Slash.
2: I think so.
5: I carry a razor. Remember that, George? Not that I'd use it on you, but I thought I'd mention it in passing.
3: George is okay, I've told you.
5: Of course he's okay, and I'll fix up a car for you tomorrow night.
2: A car?
5: Yes, it's all part of the service. You're busting into the Spencer shop tomorrow night. So you've got all day tomorrow to fix the burglar alarms.
0: And those burglar alarms took quite a bit of fixing. But by closing time, George Dalton had traced and snipped the wires. Putting on his coat, he wished his employer a dutiful good night, and at 11 o'clock, Mr. Spencer turned out his light in the bedroom upstairs and climbed into bed. 3 hours later, a stolen car turned quietly into the deserted street and stopped.
3: The coast clear, George. You got the keys?
1: You bet.
3: Okay, then in we go.
1: All right.
3: Where's the safe?
1: Over here.
3: Oh, okay, get to work. The old man's upstairs, isn't he?
1: Yes.
4: Heaven help the old fool if he wakes up and comes down. You got that safe open yet?
1: No, the lock's a bit stiff. Here, Charles.
4: Yeah?
1: Shine the torch this way. Come on, what's that?
3: Jumping, Jakes, what the blazes are you doing?
1: Oh, sorry, I knocked a tray over. The clock made me jump. Here, let's get out, quick.
3: Open that safe, you stupid swab.
1: It's jammed, Charlie.
3: Yeah, come on, let me have a go. You sure this is the right key?
1: Of course I'm sure. Hey, look, Spencer will be awake now. We must get out.
3: You idiotic clot. This isn't the right key.
1: Yes, it is. And the lock's open. Pull the door.
3: Look at the old man's coming. Here he is.
6: Who's there?
3: Get him.
6: Jeez! Get back!
3: Grab what you can and run for it.
1: Okay.
6: I've got two trays of rings and some notes. Come on, let's get out.
0: The jeweler was found lying in a pool of blood 10 minutes later. The neighbor who found him called the police immediately, but needless to say, there were no signs of the thieves, and they had left no clues. And Mrs. Dalton stated that her son had been at home in bed on the night of the robbery. To the best of her knowledge, she was telling the truth. But 2 days later, her son visited his unfortunate employer and handed in his notice.
7: You see, Mr. Spencer, I just couldn't go on drawing me wages while the shop's closed and you're here in hospital.
1: You're a good boy, George. I only wish you knew enough about the business to carry it on for me, but I thought it wiser to put the stock away in the bank in case those rascals came back.
7: I only wish I could get my hands on them, that dirty swine.
1: Well, luckily they didn't get away with anything worthwhile.
7: But what do you mean? I thought that you...
1: What did you think, George?
7: I thought they'd cleaned you out.
1: No, I'm too old a bird to leave valuables in the shop safe at night. I take them all upstairs to a real safe. I only leave the pay stuff down below. Didn't I ever tell you?
7: No, you never told me.
0: How much the old gentleman suspected, we don't know. If he did have any suspicions, he never had them. But Slasher was not so easy.
5: George Dalton, the expert in jewelry. Come here, George, I want to speak to you.
7: What's the trouble, Slash?
5: I'll tell you what's the trouble. You dirty double-crossing perisher. Think you can unload junk on me, do you? You knew these rings were duff.
7: I didn't know.
5: After working in the shop for 6 months, you didn't know where the real stuff was? Don't give me that. Two trays of duff and a fiver in notes. You can't get away with it. Where's the rest?
7: There isn't any more.
5: Okay. I warned you. Here it comes.
7: Put the razor!
0: The slash of the razor across Dalton's left cheek unlocked the gates of an unquenchable hatred. With the flash of 6 inches of sharp steel, he became a killer, and he knew that the slasher must die. He would evolve the perfect murder with no clues, such as the service card, which can be seen today among the exhibits in the Black Museum.

0: turned to Dalton, the killer. With blood still streaming from his cheek, he smiles at the slasher. And for the first time in his life, that individual is surprised, taken off his guard.
1: I suppose I asked for that.
2: Get out of here. You're not pretty.
1: I've got your brand on me now. I've got to be one of you.
2: What do you mean?
1: You're a man of action. I like that, even if it hurts. Give me another chance. I'll do better next time.
2: Oh, I never knew they made them so yellow. Get out. You stink. I've got a date here with a smasher and you might scare her away. Now, scram. Here she comes.
3: Oh, Henry, is that you?
2: Right here, Toots.
1: I never knew your name was Henry.
2: Yet.
3: Oh, hello, what's happened?
2: Oh, he's had an accident. Just going.
1: Hello there.
3: Are you hurt bad?
1: No, it's nothing much.
2: He's no friend of mine, Brenda. Come on, let's go. Oh,
3: okay.
1: Good night, Henry. Good night, Brenda.
4: I'm going to say some more of you.
0: That's right, Dalton. You've made your choice. You're going to start with a girl. That will hurt him. Follow them. They go into a cafe. Have a meal. You wait in the shadows. They're coming out at last. Follow them again. Into a mean little street. Oh, yes, this must be where she lives.
2: You're going to let me in, aren't you, Toots?
3: No, I'm tired.
2: Yeah, what's the matter with you tonight?
3: I don't know what you did to that fellow.
2: Oh, for Pete's sake, you're not still beefing about him.
3: I know what you did, and I'm no prude, but I don't like races, and you know it. Good night.
2: No, look here, wait a minute. Okay, if that's the way you want it, see you tomorrow.
0: He's gone. Suppose we knock on her door. Yes, knock on her door. See what happens. Cheeks still bleeding.
3: Look, I told you to...
4: It's me.
3: What do you want?
4: Have you got something I can put on this cut?
3: You followed us?
4: Yeah.
3: Why?
4: I don't know. I need help.
3: Oh, if he comes back, he'll kill you. Here, come in quick. I don't know why I'm doing this. I must be crazy. Here, come into the kitchen. I'll bathe that cut.
4: Well, I'd better go. I'm a nuisance.
3: Oh, you can't go now. Come over to the sink. Well, if the cops saw you in this mess, they'd take you for questioning. Here, hold your face over the water.
4: Righto.
3: What's your name?
4: George. George Dalton.
3: Henry says you double-crossed him.
4: I didn't.
0: It would be so easy to squeeze that pretty throat of yours, Brenda. But you're too lovely. Much
3: too lovely. Now, keep still while I put some plaster on. It's lucky the cut isn't deep.
4: Huh?
3: How'd you feel?
4: Oh, fine, thanks.
3: Oh.
4: I suppose I'd better go now.
3: I don't understand you, George. You know, you're different from the others.
4: What others?
3: I suppose you know what sort of girl I am.
4: I don't care what sort of girl you are, but... I sure like it.
3: Well, you're decent. Perhaps you should go.
4: I'll do just whatever you say.
3: Oh, your shirt and coat are all covered in blood. I can't turn you out like that. You better spend the night now. I'll get you some clean clothes in the morning.
4: Brenda, I never felt like this about... about anyone before. I don't know what to say.
3: Honey, I don't either. Well, I'll put the kettle on and we'll have a nice cup of tea.
0: Tea. As much a part of London's life as Buckingham Palace and the Houses of Parliament, Brenda made tea. The next morning, she went out and bought her new lover the clothes he needed. He put on the clothes she bought him and went home. He knew quite well what he was going to do, and that night he borrowed his father's car, and at 9 o'clock he drove to the bomb site, where he knew the slasher would be waiting for Brenda. And in his pocket, he had a short length of lead piping. As he approached his objective, he saw a movement in the shadows. It was the slasher.
2: Well, if it isn't the jewel expert. Yeah, you come at the money?
1: Hello, Slash. How you doing?
2: Well, what's the idea? Not looking for trouble, are you?
1: What do you think?
2: Get back, you dolt!
1: Now, that squares our account. Now, I'll put you under the rug in the back of the car and I'll take you for a little ride.
0: A little ride was to a deserted bridge over a railway. Dalton lifted his victim onto the parapet. Then he paused.
1: Just before you go, I wonder how much you've got in your pocket. Anybody coming? Good. Oh, yes. Quite a few notes here. Thank you, Slash. Thank you very much.
2: Goodbye.
0: And quite gently, Dalton eased the unconscious man over the edge. After that, it was easy. Brenda, like the old jeweler, may have had her suspicions, but she kept them to herself. Dalton had money, taken nearly £100 from the Slasher's pocket before pushing him into the path of the oncoming train. That £100 lasted just 2 weeks. 2 glorious weeks. The happy couple celebrated those weeks in the famous seaside resort of Brighton. Then, on the morning of January the 1st, 1948, with funds running low, George Dalton took his father's car into the car duct service station to be oiled and greased. Now, why did he do that? Superintendent Brandreth of Scotland Yard has the answer.
5: There is no doubt that Dalton had already decided to drive to his parents' home and ask for money. He had insufficient funds with which to pay his hotel bill, and it was essential for him to receive help from his father. His father was always particular about the regular servicing of his car, and the son doubtless had this carried out in order to produce it as a sop for his father's wrath.
0: And the speedometer reading was 15,001, duly recorded on the service card. So George Dalton drove the 50-odd miles to his home on what was to be his fatal journey. He was hampered by fog on the way, and when he eventually turned into his own street, the fog was very thick. Stopped the car outside his parents' house, went inside, and got down to business.
1: I'm sorry, Father, but I've got to have the money quick.
5: Well, who the blazes do you think you're talking to? You take my car for a weekend, you keep it for a fortnight.
1: Well, I've had it serviced.
5: I don't care if you've had it rebuilt. You'll never drive it again. Very nearly got under the police and reported it stolen by you. And now you have the infernal impudence to demand £50, just like that.
1: If I don't have it, I'll go to prison. The hotel won't
5: Then you'll have to go to prison. You'd have gone there a long time ago. It might have brought you to your senses. You're my own son, but I'm disgusted with you. Go on, get out.
1: You can't send me away.
5: Can't I? There's the door now. Now, go on, get out.
1: Oh, no, you don't.
5: Take your hands off me, you young rascal. Your mother. Mother.
1: Give me that money, will you?
5: You're mad. You're choking me.
6: George, what have you done?
4: He's dead.
1: What the guy do?
0: Dalton, apparently unimpressed by the enormity of his crime, left the murdered couple lying where they had fallen while he searched the house for money. He found just over £30 of his parents' savings. He drove the car into the garage, put his victims in the back, and covered them once again with a traveling rug. Then, as he cleaned the house and locked up after himself, as darkness fell, he drove to the nearest bridge over a railway. It was the same method as before. And when it was over, the murderer drove back to his lover in Brighton. But when he arrived, she had grim news for him.
6: George, tell me you didn't do it.
2: What? What are you talking about?
6: Your mum and dad.
2: Ah, you're mad. You don't know what you're saying.
6: Come into the other room, quickly.
2: Brenda, what do you know about my mother and father? Now tell me.
6: So you did do it?
2: No.
6: I know you did it. Oh, why? How could you?
2: Brenda.
6: Don't touch me.
7: Mr. Dalton, is it?
2: Yeah? What do you want?
7: I'm sorry to have to tell you that your mother and father were found dead an hour ago.
1: I didn't do it.
7: What exactly do you mean by that?
1: How dreadful. I don't believe it.
7: You know how they died?
1: Of course I don't. How could I?
7: Well, that's what I was wondering. Could you give me an account of your movements today?
1: Yeah. I spent the day here with my fiancée.
7: You haven't used the car outside.
1: Oh, we drove to New Haven.
7: That's 8¾ miles. 17½ there and back. You haven't been anywhere else?
1: No.
7: The car's been here all the time?
1: Yes.
7: According to the garage people, you had the car serviced this morning.
1: Yeah?
7: The speedometer reading then, according to the service card, was 15,001. You've put on over 100 miles since then. I've just checked the clock on my way in.
1: The girl knows I've been with her all day.
3: Oh, George, what's the good of you lying?
7: The speedometer's in order. That can't lie. I'm afraid that in the circumstances, it's my duty to charge you with the murder of...
1: Stop him!
8: Let me go!
0: So George Dalton was arrested and charged with the murder of his parents within an hour of their bodies being discovered on a railway line 50 miles away. In due course, he was convicted. And at 8 o'clock on a cold, misty morning, he mounted the steps of the scaffold.
9: And he told you, Inspector, he hadn't been on a long journey.
7: He'd forgotten the speedometer reading on the service card. They all overlooked something.
0: And that is why the service card has earned its place here in the Black Museum. You may be wondering how George Dalton was traced so quickly. When his parents' bodies were discovered, the police immediately went to the Dalton residence, expecting to find the son. Both the son and the car were, of course, missing. It was the work of a few minutes to trace the make and number of the vehicle, and a general alert was put out all over the country. Police officers visited garages, and the telltale service card localized the search to the Brighton area, where Dalton's name was recognized in the hotel. The girlfriend was questioned while George Dalton was already being tailed by a police car into the hotel forecourt. At this stage, of course, there was no evidence against him, but the police allowed him to get into the hotel before questioning him. So they proved the theory that by giving a criminal just enough rope, he'll surely hang himself, which is what Dalton did, with the aid of the buff-colored service card, which has earned its honored place here in the Black Museum. Now, until we meet next time in the same place and I tell you another story about the Black Museum, I remain, as always, obediently yours.

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1: Tuesday,
0: September 9th, 1952, 74 years ago today. Its title? A Service Card. 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

0: 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Here's an episode of The Adventures of Philip Marlowe Detective. This episode originally aired Saturday, January 22nd, 1949. Its title, The Orange Dog.
1: A startled corpse, a blue-eyed woman, and a cryptic message scrawled by a dying man were the pieces of a Chinese puzzle that wouldn't fit together until I found out what was deadly about the Orange Dog.
2: From the pen of Raymond Chandler, outstanding author of crime fiction, comes his most famous character as CBS presents The Adventures of Philip Marlowe. And now, with Gerald Moore starred as Philip Marlowe, we bring you tonight's exciting story, The Orange Dog.

0: by 6 in the evening of a very slow day, had resigned myself to the business of no business. So I took my feet down from my desk, switched off the lights, and started out the door for home with the prospect of a nice, quiet evening ahead of me. But I didn't make it, even as far as the door. Oh. Hello, Philip Marlowe.
1: Marlowe, my name is Shelley Martin. I'm at 8412 Los Feliz, a private residence. I want you to come out here right away. My sister is in a jam, a nasty one.
0: Well, Miss Martin, as a matter of fact, I was just closing up for the night.
1: Look,
0: and I was...
1: you. I need the services of a private detective right now this minute. And I'm prepared to pay for them. There are plenty of others in town. Are you coming or not?
0: Yeah, okay. And thanks for the reminder. That's me you hear sprinting up your front walk.
1: That's much better. And Marlowe, bring your brains along. You're going to need them.
0: And that was the end of my quiet evening. But I just couldn't resist those government engravings of Mr. Lincoln. So I drove down to Weston, turned off on Los Feliz, and found the number 8412. The yard was an overgrown tangle of perennial plants losing their battle with the weeds. It was like a girl in a strapless evening gown with her hair up in curlers. However, I could see a light through the Venetian blinds, and the doorbell worked with a resonant two-tone chime that caused the door to open just far enough to allow a pair of eyes so blue they were almost purple to peek out at me.
2: Yes, what is it?
0: I'm delivering that private detective you ordered.
2: Oh, Marlowe, come in.
0: Thanks.
2: Sit down, won't you?
0: Thanks again. All right, what's the next move?
2: It's about my kid sister.
0: Mm-hmm.
2: She's involved with a man named Lou Horner, a San Francisco broker. She's quite deeply involved, I'm afraid.
0: Oh?
2: You see, some very strange things are going on, Marlowe, and my sister is a naive kid caught right in the middle of them.
0: Yeah, I see. What sort of strange things, Miss Martin?
2: Shelley.
0: Sweet.
2: Well, to begin with, when I arrived from San Francisco today, my sister called me and asked me to meet her here in this house. When I got here, the lights were on, the radio was playing, and the front door was open. But the place was deserted.
0: Whose house is it, Horner's?
2: No, I think she said it belongs to a friend of his who's in Europe now. This Horner person uses it when he's in Los Angeles.
0: Well, couldn't they have stepped out for a while?
2: Mm-mm.
0: You know, you don't look the type, Shelley, but maybe you're just panicky, huh?
2: No, I'm not being panicky.
0: All right. Where's the nasty jam?
2: Right behind the couch. Take a look.
0: Okay. But you know, I see what you mean. Who is he, Shelley? How'd he get here?
2: Maybe it's Horner, I don't know. I tried to search him, but I couldn't.
0: Mm-hmm. Well, it wouldn't have helped anyway. Whoever shot him cleaned him out. No wallet, no papers, nothing.
2: I found this magazine lying under his hand. Look here.
0: Mm-hmm.
2: He must have written this just before he died.
0: Where's that?
2: Here.
0: Oh. It says, call Marion tonight about the orange dog, a foe. Orange dog, a foe. Foe what?
2: That's why I called you, Phil. Marion is my sister. And whatever the orange dog of foe is, it must be awfully important. We've got to find out what it means, Phil, for Marion's sake.
0: So far it means murder, honey, and that's for the cops.
2: No. Well, all right, call them. But keep Marion's name out of it. A thing like this could destroy her.
0: But look, maybe she pulled the trigger on our friend here.
2: Maybe, but I don't think so. She's a sweet kid, Phil. Give her a break. If I'm wrong, I swear I'll help you bring her in myself. Is that fair enough?
0: Okay, Shelley, it's a deal. It makes just as much sense as the orange dog of foe, but no more. After I checked as far as I could on my client and sent her home, which was to the Villa 12 at the Wilshire Gardens Hotel, I ripped the general squeegee tire ad with a message scribbled across it out of the magazine, folded it up and stuck it in my pocket. Next, I called Lieutenant Ibarra at Homicide and told him where I'd found a body, probably named Lou Horner, leaving out all the details about Shelley, Marion, and the orange dog. Then I started out the door, but ducked back as a shadow slid across the walk. I caught a glimpse of a large, ugly head of long, dirty hair set on a small, ugly body that was moving fast. By the time I got out on the walk, long hair was already putting mileage on a green coupe with a broken taillight. It winked mockingly as it went out of sight. So I got in my car and headed for New Chinatown. It was the logical place to get some information regarding a Chinese dog. I saw a light filtering through a dingy window, illuminating the words James Tang, dealer in Oriental curios. Inside the musty shop, a little man, dressed in a black kimono, drifted forward, softly.
3: Yes?
0: I think perhaps you can help me, huh?
3: I am honored. To be able to help would bring fragrance of plum blossoms to my nostrils, carpet of rose petals to my humble floor, and 1,000 blessings upon my head.
0: Oh, that's very pretty. Tell me, what is the dog of Fo?
3: The dog of Fo? Why, this? This fantastic creature here is called the dog of Fo. His fierce eyes and snarling mouth are to frighten away evil spirits from temples of Buddha.
0: Why do you say called the dog of Fo?
3: Amateur collectors and auctioneers have named him that. It sounds exotic to cash customers. Actually, he is a lion. The lion of Korea.
0: I see. Tang, would you happen to have an orange dog of Fo?
3: Very strange that you should ask that, my friend.
0: Strange? Why?
3: Reason number one. There is no authentic orange dog of Fo.
0: That's a good reason. Why not?
3: Because to Buddhists, orange is color of sorrow. The piece you speak of could not possibly be authentic.
0: What's reason number two?
3: You are second person to inquire after this non-existent orange dog of Fo within last few minutes.
0: Was it an ugly little man with long hair?
3: Quite contrary. It was very pretty girl with short hair.
0: Was her name Marion?
3: She made point of not leaving her name.
0: Well, that proves something.
3: However, my friend, old Chinese proverb, loosely translated, says a little knowledge is the instrument of a fool.
0: There were 9 other curio shops in the neighborhood, so I started making the rounds for the non-existent orange dog of Fo and a girl who was interested in one. From the first 3 shops, I got a fast horse laugh and the fact that the girl was still ahead of me. The next 2 netted an insult apiece and a total blank on the dame. And from the 6th call, Saxon's, a glossy, well-ordered place on West 7th Street, the only effect was a coldly curious raised eyebrow. The man in front of me, whom I took to be Mr. Saxon himself, was a gaunt, white Russian with a high, naked head the color of warm paraffin. His slender fingers played nervously with each other as we talked.
4: The orange dog of Fo. Yes, I have heard of such a piece. I think it would be porcelain.
0: Probably. This is your business. Who has it, Mr. Saxon? Can you tell me?
4: No, I'm sorry. I believe I heard this orange dog mentioned just once, somewhere down in the village. But I'm sure I could never remember who spoke of it or when.
0: Oh, no idea of its value then, huh?
4: Now that you mention it, I seem to remember the figure 20,000.
0: You mean yen. How much in American money?
4: I am speaking of American money. It would be an importation from China, you know.
0: How could it be worth that much? It's not even authentic, Mr. Saxon.
4: Authentic? You seem to know a good deal more than I about this orange dog. Possibly one would have to see it to appreciate its value.
0: Yeah. Tell me, has a girl been in here tonight looking for this orange dog?
4: A girl? I know.
0: Know anybody named Marion?
4: Marion. No, there is no one in my acquaintance by that name. But why do you ask?
0: Because Marion has quite an interest in the orange dog. I have a feeling they'd make a great team if we could get them together.
4: I see. And what is your name, sir?
0: It's not Fu Manchu, Mr. Saxon. Good night. Saxon's expression didn't change. I turned and walked out of the place, and then because, with both of us using double talk, the conversation was bound to deteriorate. At least I had found out that the orange dog of Fo existed and was going for a very high figure, especially for a phony. And it didn't take an abacus to figure out that Saxon knew more than he told me. Well, I started up the sidewalk to the next bric-a-brac emporium when I saw something parked on the side street which brought me to a halt. It was that green coupe with the broken taillight. I went over to it, found it empty, and stuck my head inside to check the registration card for Longhair's real name. Yeah, it was a very foolish move because Longhair at that very moment prodded my kidney with the muzzle of a .38, and neither he nor the gun had a sense of humor.
5: All right, Mr. Wise Guy, come on, walk. You and me are gone up the alley here.
0: What's the matter? Don't you feel at home in the light?
5: Shut up. I don't like you much anyway, so you better ease off with the smart science. Yeah, okay, this will do us far enough. Well, Mr. Wise Guy, did you find what you're looking for?
0: You mean the orange dog, Shorty? The answer's no.
5: The orange dog? So that's where the plates are.
0: What plates?
5: You're working for Horner. You don't know what plates.
0: Look, chum, when you get your next haircut, have your brains dusted off. Nobody works for Horner anymore. Horner's dead.
5: Dead? Since when?
0: What's a surprise act for? You saw the body. You were sneaking around that house on Los Feliz. In fact, you might have killed Horner yourself.
5: That body wasn't Horner. Why, Horner is three times the size of that guy in Los Feliz. He's bald. Also, he's so dumb he can't remember his own phone number. Oh, hold it.
6: I'm looking for Vera Street where they sell those enchiladas. I'm sorry, gentlemen. I don't want to intrude.
5: Hey, quiet. I'll blow your brains out. All right, now, come on, Mr. Wise Guy. Tell me what Horner's got on his mind. You know all right. I saw you taking orders from his girl.
0: You mean Shelley Martin?
5: Who else?
0: Thought maybe you meant Marion.
5: Marion? Who's Marion?
0: Shelley Martin's sister. And don't let her worry you. Marion's got the orange dog eating out of her hand.
5: I don't say. It ain't funny, mister. It's just peculiar. Because Shelley Martin don't have a sister, I know. So it seems like you're a very mixed-up character. In fact, Mr. Wise Guy, you're so mixed up, you're no good to me at all. So get over there with the rest of that. Oh!
0: I took my time getting up. The dirty, long-haired little man was gone. My head ached from the rap he'd given me with the pistol barrel. And I was disgusted with myself. Dry, dirty, disgusted, like a drunk at sunrise, because a nasty little jerk with an oversized head and a blue-eyed dynamo with auburn hair had me jumping through hoops like a trained ape. I stood in the alley and swore at myself until the futility of that routine dawned on me. Then I decided to go hunting. But I made one stop first at a telephone to at least get Ibarra off my conscience.
7: Lieutenant Ibarra.
0: Malo, Lieutenant. I just found out that body on Los Feliz isn't Horner.
7: I knew that an hour ago.
0: Huh?
7: The body isn't Horner. Isn't Horner is no broke. He's a counterfeiter, a big one.
0: No.
7: The dead man was a Treasury agent named Slade who was closing in on Horner. So if you've got anything you haven't told, Phil, you better get it off your chest.
0: At this point, it's a pleasure. Girl named Shelley Martin's calling the signals about now, and she can be found at Villa 12, Wilshire Gardens Hotel. Mm-hmm. Yeah, hurry. You'll just about meet me there, Ibarra.
7: Now, wait. Suppose you go alone and find out what you can first.
0: That's a switch.
7: I'll follow in half an hour. Let's not freeze her up, Marlo. Let's keep her talking, okay?
0: Okay, Ibarra. That's easy for her. She's got a forked tongue. Only this time it's going to wag strictly on the straight and narrow. I guarantee it.
8: 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And now, with our star, Gerald Moore, we return to the second act of Philip Marlowe and tonight's story, The Orange Dog.
0: I pointed my car toward the Wilshire Gardens and a beautiful liar named Shelley Martin. I was sure of two things. The plates that long-haired had wisecracked about just before he piled me into a row of garbage cans were the engraved kind that counterfeiters used to make money the easy way. And second, both long-hair and Lou Horner were racing for the plates as well as the orange dog, which could be one and the same thing. But 20 minutes later, as I pulled up near Villa 12, which was strips of yellow light and raised voices drifting out of half-open Venetian blinds, I forgot about the gentleman involved and concentrated on a lady who didn't have a sister called Marion. I went around to the back of the villa where I found the service door unlocked and the kitchen beyond dark. And when I entered and quietly moved to a spot near the living room where I could see Shelley snapping at a pompous, excitable man with a red face, I figured that a little eavesdropping might pay off.
2: I'm here in Los Angeles. Is there anything wrong with that Mr. Horner?
9: Yes, everything. Why, I wouldn't even have known you were in town if I hadn't gone back to the place in Los Feliz where I saw you and some man having a delightful little chit-chat over the body of that T-man.
2: Treasury man?
9: Yes.
2: Is that who he was?
9: A meddlesome fool I caught snooping through my papers.
2: Then you killed him, Lou.
9: Of course I killed him. I had to. Now stop asking questions and get out of here, because this is business, not pleasure, Shelley, and that leaves no room for you.
2: Or Marion.
9: What do you know about Marion?
2: Not enough. But what I do know, I don't like. Look, Lou, who is Marion, and what does she mean to you?
9: Marion means money to me, Shelley. Nothing more. So just leave me alone here so that I can make a call according to schedule.
2: But a call about... Lou.
9: What's the matter, Shelley?
2: Behind you, Lou. They're in the garden. Lou!
0: The bullet crashed through a closed window, didn't stop until it got to Horner, who grabbed at his chest and dropped to the floor even before the glass quit flying. And by the time I got outside to where the shot had come from, I found nothing but a little wind rustling a lot of trees. When I got back to Shelley and the blood over Tweed on the carpet, Horner was already dead.
2: Marlowe. Marlowe, the man out there was Henry Peel.
0: Peel? Something in long hair and dirty clothes?
2: Yes, I met him in Horner's office once. Lou said he was a broker from Chicago.
0: Come on, both Peel and Horner are counterfeiters.
2: What? Lou, a counterfeiter?
0: That's right. Never mind the carefully arched eyebrows, honey. They mean nothing.
2: But, Marlowe, I swear I never knew that Horner was anything but a broker.
0: A broker maltreating poor sister Marion? You're a liar, Shelley.
2: About Marion, yes. I haven't even got a sister. But from there on out, I'm telling the truth, Phil.
0: Then tell some more and fast.
2: All right, here it is. Lou Horner's been my boyfriend.
0: And, checkbook?
2: For the past year and a half. But about a month ago, he suddenly stopped being very attentive. And I couldn't figure out why.
0: So you decided to keep your big blue eyes wide open, huh?
2: Exactly. And it paid off. Because I found out that, one, he had taken better than $20,000 out of his bank account. Two, that he was coming down here to Los Angeles.
0: And three, that an item named Marion might be beating your time.
2: Yes. And that part of it upset me plenty. Until 10 minutes ago. But then I found out that Horner here was a murderer. And that, Marlowe, I don't buy.
0: Three cheers for the all-American girl.
2: Oh, skip it, Marlowe. I'll live my way, you live yours.
0: Don't worry, honey. Nobody wants to change places with you. Hey. Hey, look. Why does Horner wear a little rubber band on his little finger, do you know?
2: Oh, he had a bad memory. He used every kind of gadget in the books to keep himself from forgetting things, especially numbers.
0: Yeah.
2: Oh, for example, that rubber band might mean 10 o'clock.
0: How do you figure?
2: Like 5 and 5. The fingers on each hand reading from left to right. He used things like that.
0: Yeah. Wait a minute.
2: Hmm?
0: Horner was going to make a call to Marion just now, and the message the T-man left was...
2: Call Marion tonight
0: about the orange dog of foal. Shelley, baby, where's your phone? Fast. Come on, it's 10:15 already.
2: Well, it's out there in the hall, Marlowe.
0: Oh.
2: What are you talking about?
0: A line, honey, a line on your ex-sister, Marion.
10: This is Mr. Saxon.
0: Oh. Lou Horner, Mr. Saxon. I know I'm some 15 minutes late with this call, but I'd still like to see you about the orange dog of foal.
10: Certainly, Mr. Horner. The orange dog is here, waiting for you.
0: Good. I'll be right over.
2: Marlowe, who is Mr. Saxon?
0: A man very close to a lot of trouble, Shelley. Now, look, you wait right here for the law, and in particular, one Lieutenant Ibarra. Tell him nothing but the truth about Horner and what he meant to you in dollars and cents, and you may be all right.
2: But where are you going, Marlowe?
0: To a curio shop on West 7th Street to see, among other things, the orange dog of foe.

0: You are the Mr. Hornet who called?
1: Yeah. Also the one who was here this afternoon, you remember?
0: Oh, yes.
1: Yeah, well, I'm sorry I didn't call you at 10, Mr. Saxon. According to schedule, I hope it hasn't inconvenienced you.
0: No, that's quite all right, Mr. Hornet. One moment, sir.
1: What's the matter? Is anything wrong tonight? Seem on edge, Mr. Saxon.
0: I am. So please, Mr. Horner, don't make a single stupid move.
1: What? Wait a minute. Why the gun, Mr. Saxon? I promise not to bite the orange dog.
0: You won't even touch the orange dog. Now, who are you?
1: Oh, we've been all through that. I'm Horner, Saxon. Lou Horner of San Francisco.
0: No, you're not. Horner would have had no reason to wander around curio shops as you did this afternoon, asking any and everybody about the orange dog. Now, once more, who are you? And where is the real Lou Horner?
1: All right, we'll take him in that order. I'm a private detective named Philip Marlowe, and Lou Horner's a corpse.
0: Hmm.
1: But also, I'm a good friend of yours, Saxon, because I'm going to give you a little bit of advice for free. Call it quits, Buster. You're licked.
0: What are you talking about, Marlowe?
1: The T for Treasury man named Slade. Before he died, Saxon, he talked.
0: I see.
1: Yeah, and believe me, he said enough to put you away till orange dogs are as popular as lifesavers. And what do you say, Saxon? Do we play it smart?
0: Very well, Marlowe. We will play it smart. My kind of smart. Now, turn around and walk through that curtain there. I want to show you something.
1: Orange dog, maybe?
0: Yes, the orange dog of four. I want you to see it for yourself before you die.
1: Saxon said die like it already happened. And after he relieved me of the comforting bulge of the gun in my pocket and marched me to a large, windowless room that was a little darker than the lining of an eight ball, he told me to stand very still. Then he turned on a single lamp that rested on a large, scarred table. And next to it, an ordinary shipping crate and cushioned on all sides by white wrapping paper, I finally saw the orange dog of Foe. It was a porcelain lion, pop-eyed and majestic in a crazy way. And also it was colored orange, bright and clear. But now that I'd seen it, I knew that the next move was Saxon's. And I turned to face him. It was then that I noticed the black curtain behind him move slightly. And Longhair quietly stepped into the room. This Mr. Saxon did not know about.
0: Well, Marlowe, now that you have seen the orange dog for your first and last time, what do you think of it?
2: He thinks it's just Jim
0: what?
2: Dandy, mister.
0: What?
2: Now drop your gun before I blow the top of your head off. Go on, drop it. It's better. Now sit down there and stay put. And you, Marlowe, get across the room.
1: Okay. Thanks for showing up, Peel, before Saxon here ran out of small jokes.
2: Don't kid yourself, Marlowe. I didn't just show up. I've been right behind you all the way. That's how I work.
1: So what do you want, Peel?
2: A couple of very fine engraved plates that I've been after for 6 months now.
1: Plates which could be in the orange dog of Foe?
2: No place else but. Or do you think that maybe the late Mr. Horner wanted as an ornament?
0: But that's all it is. There are no plates in the orange dog. It is only a collector's item.
2: And you're a liar, Saxon. And I know the best way to prove that. Marlowe. Pick that thing up and toss it against the wall.
0: No, no, don't. I tell you, there's nothing in it.
2: Toss it, Marlowe. Go on.
1: Okay, Peel.
2: Ah, now we'll see who's right about the plates being hit.
1: Nothing, huh, Peel?
2: Nah, nothing. All right, Saxon, get up. Now, I want to know where the plates are, so I'm going to count to three. That's how long you have to live if you don't tell me.
0: No, no. Peel, believe me, there are no plates.
2: What? Two.
1: Hold it, Peel. Wait. Here are the plates. Here. In this jewel box. Look, right here. Under your nose.
0: Is he out, Marlowe?
1: Yeah, he's out all right. He took the light with him, too. Is there another lamp in here?
0: No, there isn't. Nor is there another gun.
1: Why, you stinking little... Wait a minute. Those sirens, Saxon, they're heading this way.
0: Police?
1: Yeah, the police. Looks like sooner or later everybody gets together in the back room at Saxon's,
0: but
1: huh?
0: Not everybody stays here, so I'll take this wrapping paper and leave now.
1: Wrapping paper? The stuff that was around the orange dog?
0: Yes, a sample of the best grade of counterfeiting paper made, Marlowe. And that's what Horner was supposed to buy, not plates. Those he got a month ago.
1: Still makes you a crook, Saxon, and one who'll never get past the front door.
0: Oh, no, we'll see about that. Marlowe!
1: Keep shooting, Saxon, in the dark. You got four shots left.
0: You filthy maggot!
1: Only one now, Saxon. That's number six. You're through, Saxon. By the time Ibarra and his boys, plus a half a dozen very anxious T-men, got into the room, Saxon was already coming apart at the seams. And after a half hour of steady questioning, he split wide open and led us all to a basement hideout where the T-men went wild over a few thousand sheets of A1 counterfeiting paper. But an hour later, after Peel, who admitted murdering Lou Horner, and Saxon, who was ready for the nearest straitjacket, were both in the lockup, there was still the problem of the glib blast from San Francisco. But finally, when Shelley, Lieutenant Ibarra, and I stood under the green light of the globe in front of police headquarters, I knew that the girl, who technically was only guilty of withholding information from the police, was not going to spend any time in the pokey. Because, after all, I was more or less guilty of the same thing. Besides, Lieutenant Ibarra was still interested in the others.
3: Well, Marlowe, it looks like the whole business actually boils down to a single transaction between Clay Saxon, who had the counterfeiting paper, and Lou Horner was supposed to buy it.

0: Guess I am at that.
1: Well, I know just the place for us, darling.
0: Oh?
1: It's a cute little place right smack in the middle of Chinatown.
0: Well, we got through a small Chinese dinner without seeing or hearing from a single orange dog. And when it came time to leave, I was thinking that Shelley wasn't really too bad a kid at that. So when she left the table to powder her nose, I started to make plans. But when she got back, I forgot about them because in the meantime, she'd run into an old friend. Yeah, a rich old friend who was all alone in the big city. I said I didn't mind taking a rain check when she explained that he was from Kansas City and a broker at that. He certainly was overweight. Too much steak and potatoes. Steak and potatoes. Wonder if Lindy's is still open.

0: The Adventures of Philip Marlowe, created by Raymond Chandler, stars Gerald Moore and is produced and directed by Norman McDonald. Script is by Mel Dinelli, Robert Mitchell, and Gene Levitt. Featured in the cast were Francis Robinson, Edgar Berrier, Tony Barrett, Lou Krugman, and Ed Begley. Lieutenant Detective Ibarra is played by Jeff Corey. The special music was by Richard Orant. Be sure and be with us again next week when Philip Marlowe says...
1: I was hired to find a blackmailer, and I did. But first I found a badly beaten Adonis, a Jezebel with an accent, and a man who had been an easy mark for murder.

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0: 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You just heard an episode of Philip Marlowe, which originally aired Saturday, January 22nd, 1949, titled The Orange Dog, from the ABN Reel-to-Reel Library. Here's an episode of Let George Do It, which originally aired Monday, November 13th, 1950, titled Angel's Grotto.
1: Personal notice, danger's my stock and trade. If the job's too tough for you to handle, you got a job for me, George Valentine. 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

0: Standard Oil Company of California, on behalf of independent Chevron gas stations and Standard stations throughout the West, invites you to Let George Do It. Angel's Grotto, another adventure of George Valentine.
1: Dear Mr. Valentine, you are fired. I know that's a clumsy way to put it, but I've been a nurse too many years to learn parlor diplomacy. Besides, you've been here at the Grotto Farmhouse for almost a day now, and you haven't found anything. Not a single thing. Not that you should have.

Perhaps I was just hysterical this morning when I called you out here. But now even the police seem to agree, don't they? Mr. Moraga's death last evening was an accident. Yes, an accident. And so much as I appreciate your coming to help, why should you stay on? Sincerely, Emily.

0: Miss Flood. Miss Flood.
1: Yes. Oh, Mr. Valentine.
2: Oh, here you are. We've been looking all over.
1: Did you get my note?
2: Yes, back at the house, but we wanted to...
1: I don't like it back there. I came
0: Look,
1: out
0: Miss Flood, I was a little surprised. After all, I've barely even had a chance to talk to you since we got here.
2: You see, there's very little factual evidence of any kind.
1: Here. Did you check here? There might have been fingerprints on the handrail that might show...
0: No, we checked all that. Best fingerprint man in the state found nothing to prove anything, not even on the wheelchair. No sign of a struggle.
1: He hated that wheelchair. Imagine a man only 45 who usually couldn't sit still for a minute, having to spend 6 months in that thing. It was from a sailing accident. The bone wouldn't heal.
0: Uh-huh.
1: Most of the nurses were scared to death of him. But he liked me, because I wasn't good looking and I didn't have an eye on his purse. And he had told me about this grotto.
2: The Angel's Grotto. Beautiful, isn't it? All that moss and fern.
1: Yes. I saw it first about the same time yesterday. I just brought him out from the train, and he had to come here first thing, even before supper.
0: Did you try to find the angel like we did?
1: Oh, it's just a legend. Indians who used to work at the mission across the ranch, an angel of stone, they say. Crossed by the waterfall, I guess.
0: Yeah. Only it's like all those things, huh? The face in clouds, the mountain shaped like a man's head. You can never really see it.
1: The angel of death. He used to come out here and just sit when he was a little boy, you know. Was also different then, he said. The farm, I mean. Just a place in the woods. And an exciting, scary grotto for boys to tell stories about and dare each other to come close to the edge. They were lovely boys, I guess. Herman hadn't met the bottle and the blondes yet. And that whiny stepbrother who still lives here was just like the real brothers.
2: And John hadn't taken up sailing or broken hip or even gone out to the city to build his steel mills to become the richest man in the state.
1: Why?
0: All been murdered.
1: Mr. Valentine.
0: All right, lady, we're sorry. We know you're upset. Anyway, there aren't any facts. But last night at supper, well, those guys aren't boys anymore, are they?
1: He hated his family. He said this was the last time he'd ever come back.
0: You want the rest of it? If you're going to fire me, you want my report, why I say murder?
1: Go on.
0: Well, you were there, you and he and the boys last night, remember? You were all sitting around the table.
3: No, I don't want to talk business tonight. I don't want to talk anything. I'm tired. Emily, have you done my unpacking yet?
1: Well, I thought as soon as supper is over, while you sit outside for a while...
4: Sure, your nurse will take care of things, John. Here, have another glass of wine. It's special.
3: No, I said.
5: Well, a farm isn't business. I only waited till you came, John, to talk about buying a new tractor instead of riding.
3: Oh, for the love of...
4: Leave him alone, Jake. He's tired. Can't you hear what
5: he said? Well, I got a setter coming around tonight. Got to get out there and help her with the pups. I only thought if he could spare $1,000 or so...
4: Leave him alone. Jake, you'll just never understand us business
5: men. Well, farm's a farm. You can't operate
3: stop
5: on
3: it. Stop it, both of you, stop it. I came here for a one-day visit, that's all. That day starts tomorrow.
4: Well, sure, Johnny, sure, we understand. I don't come out to the old place often myself, but a little reunion is different, huh?
3: No. I wish I'd stayed in Florida.
4: Don't blame you. All those classy nurses.
1: Please, Mr. Moraga.
5: Well, Johnny, I know the farm isn't very important anymore to you, but all I wanted to say was...
4: Oh, get out to your barn. Go be a midwife, whatever it is. Now, you nurse, see if you can't give the cook out there a hand with the dishes. I notice Mary's not as speedy as she used to be, Jake.
3: Stay where you are, Emily. Herman, for your information, I'm sick and tired of the steel business, too.
4: Huh?
3: You heard me, Mr. Vice President in charge of gas and wind?
4: Oh.
3: Oh, yes, yes. Get everybody out. Leave us brothers alone. Have some wine. You don't want to talk business, not old Herman. Herman, the diplomatic sponge. Well, I wrote you I'm going to retire, didn't I? In the prime of life, and why not? And that means for my family, too. I'm here to cut all strings at once. Lazy relative, steel mills, old family homesteads, the works. I'm sick and tired of supporting a worthless bunch.
1: Please, don't. You're tired. You'll upset yourself. You said everything could wait till tomorrow. Everything you have to say to me.
3: Yes, yes. All right. All right. I'm sorry, Emily. You two fellas,
6: Wheelchair doesn't make a guy like me very friendly, but I mean it. I'm moving to Florida for good. Only, well, we'll talk tomorrow, huh?
4: Sure, Johnny, sure. Sure, we understand.
6: No, you don't. You're going to work for a living, Herman. Well, what's the matter with you, Jake?
5: Huh?
6: Earn your own tractor. Me? I'm tougher than all of you, I guess. Well, what's the matter? Want to murder me or something? Well, come on, come on. Say something.
0: Want to murder me or something? And then, Miss Flood, you brought John Moraga out in his wheelchair to sit in the evening air, and you went back to do the unpacking and clean up the dishes for Mary, the cook, who was out helping Jake. Brother Herman, he went to his room, so the testimony says, where he drank that wine all by himself. Jake, he came out and smoked a cigarette for a while with the impatient invalid. Then went to the barn and was busy for some time delivering a litter of puppies.
1: Your testimony is very complete, Mr. Valentine.
0: So what? So, 10 o'clock, you came out to bring Mr. Moraga in for the night. And he was missing. Because around 9 o'clock, according to police reports, the doctors, his wheelchair parked here overlooking the grotto where you left him, got a little bit too close to the edge.
1: Look out. Oh. But there wasn't any evidence. You couldn't find anything.
0: No. No, no evidence to show whether the brakes just slipped and the wheelchair rolled over, or whether Mr. Moraga was pushed off the edge. 200 feet down to the rocks.
2: All those hatreds and everything. Even motive. Everybody's story seemed to check.
0: Yeah, that's it. Nothing so far can be proved.
1: Mr. Valentine, you kicked that rock just now to see how I would react.
0: Maybe.
1: Well, I think you should understand there won't ever be any evidence. His death was an accident. I believe that now. So get out. Get out!

0: Johnny couldn't have been too surprised, Mr. Valentine. Said he saw the angel clear as death. Omen, I guess you'd call it. We smoked a cigarette together down there, you know, half hour before his death.
1: Surprised at what, Jake?
0: Huh? Well, the brake slipped on his chair, don't you think? You figure he was unconscious when it happened.
2: We don't even know that. Look, we're leaving. I only asked...
0: His own fault in one way. Had a fixation on that place, he did. Ought to be the devil's grotto, I always claimed. Or maybe we could blast the marble and make it quarry.
3: You see me, Mr. Valentine?
2: Oh, yes, Mr. Moraga. Look, Jake, do you mind...
0: Sure, Mr. Valentine, sure. Got to see about...
2: Mr. Moraga, testimony showed that last night your brother called you vice president in charge...
3: In charge of gas and wind. Yeah. Old Johnny was the only one had any brains or...
2: Are you part owner of the Moraga Steel Mills or just a paid employee?
3: You mean am I just the boss's brother? Yeah. Yes, if you like.
2: Uh-huh. And now that he's dead,
3: weren't
2: you...
3: Weren't you leaving, Mr. Valentine? Oh, no, don't get me wrong. Jake and I, we appreciate what you've done. But also we're tired of everybody looking cross-eyed at the guys who benefit. I should have told that nurse she was being officious to get you up here in the first place.
1: She was badly upset.
3: Well, so am I. Johnny was my brother. Ah, these little nurses get more conscientious the richer the patient is.
4: Oh, how dare you!
5: Mary, listen to me.
2: What in the name?
4: I will not, and I won't leave here until
5: I'm sorry. I'm sorry. I didn't mean to hit you, but you can't talk like that to me.
4: I'll talk any way I please. I've been here 15 years. I'll call you all the names I
5: can. Stop it, I said, stop it.
3: All right, nursey, now cut it out. Cut it out. What'd she do to you, Mary?
4: Huh? What'd she do?
5: Don't look at me that
3: Miss
5: way.
3: Flood?
2: Hey, easy, please.
4: Huh? Miss Flood. Know what she was up to, Mr. Moraga? She was firing me. Yes. She fired me.
3: You?
4: She.
3: You what? Now look here, Miss Flood. You've been fighting.
2: Take it easy, will you? Here, Emily, you're all right.
5: It was the way she looked. I'm sorry, Mary. I didn't mean to...
4: See, Mr. Moraga, I happened to overhear this young lady and a policeman talking.
5: No.
2: You just found out the nurse is really a wife, eh, Mary?
1: What's that, George?
2: Just guessing. But it would explain why she could try to fire you, Mary. Why you laugh at the word miss. Not to mention some things John Moraga said last night. Why just a nurse should be so curious and hire me
3: you
2: and try...
3: You mean this mousy little flat-heeled...
5: Yes. We were married a week ago in Florida. I did tell the police, Mr. Valentine. I wanted to tell you, but I wanted to wait until... Oh, just because I'm his nurse and he was wealthy. Just because... Stop looking at me like that.
1: Nobody's looking any way they shouldn't.
3: I wondered what his big announcement today was going to be. What made that hot-headed sucker want to sell his business, cut us off, go gallivanting off?
5: Get out of here! Every one of you! This is my house now. Get out!
3: You married a week and now he's dead.
5: Yes. He's dead. He's dead. Don't look that way. Can't you understand? I loved him. And he loved me.
3: Don't give me that.
5: Oh, I wish I were dead too. Leave me alone or I will be. I will be!
3: Yes. A good act.
2: Good act, Mr. Moraga? Are you changing your mind? I thought you were so sure your brother's death was an accident.

0: In just a moment, we will return to tonight's adventure of George Valentine. Tonight, we present another first-hand report on new RPM motor oil, the oil that doubles engine life between major overhauls due to lubrication. Tonight, you'll go with our scientists test by test as they explore the chemistry of motor oils with a new atomic tool in search of the formula for new RPM. By special transcription now, we take you to the Richmond Laboratories of California Research Corporation. The next voice you hear will be Senior Research Engineer H.F. Galindo.
1: The test engines you hear running in the background are equipped with piston rings, which we had specially treated at the Oak Ridge plant of the Atomic Energy Commission. Geiger counters connected to these engines measure the fine particles of treated metal worn from the atomic ring as that wear takes place. We're using rigid temperature controls to get the exact simulation of the toughest engine wear conditions your car gets. The normal, everyday short hops. The stop-and-go traffic driving. We call it cold operation. Two of my colleagues, Harold Vick, engine operator, and Jess Sanders, lead engine mechanic, have filled the crankcase of each of our test engines with a different experimental motor oil formula. These experimental oils, by the way, are a few of the hundreds actually used during nearly 2 years of development. Now let's listen to the Geiger counters as they click off the performance of one of our earlier formulas compared with a recent one. Bear in mind that the slower the counter clicks, the less the wear that is taking place. No, that's too fast. Too much wear. That formula couldn't do the job. Now listen to this. It slowed way down. Yes, that's it. Hear the very slow, measured clicking of the Geiger counter? That oil formula hit an all-time low count on wear rate. It's the one which eventually proved to be the best. The one which, after lots of road testing, we finally released as the new RPM.
0: The new RPM. An oil so superior that it doubles engine life between major overhauls due to lubrication. It's yours today at independent Chevron gas stations and standard stations where they say and mean we take better care of your

0: And now, back to tonight's adventure of George Valentine. Angel's Grotto, place of great beauty, a place where a man fell 200 feet to his death on the rocks below. A man in a wheelchair, sitting alone in the moonlight. But, according to the police, that death was an accident. There's no further reason for you to stay around. Still, if your name is George Valentine, well, what can you do except stall for time, pretend you can't start your car?
1: Say, look, Jake, is there some rope around here? I may need it when the mechanic comes to give me a tow.
2: In the shed over there, help yourself.
1: Oh, okay, thanks.
2: Get out of the way. Good idea. So that fool Emily won't hang herself. There's a good one.
1: Come on, Brooksy. Let the rest of them think we've gone. You realize how short our time is?
3: You mean what he just said about Emily? George, I want to go back in and talk to
1: her. No, Brooksy, we got to find evidence before somebody else gets murdered.

0: These are the tracks, all right, Brooksy. And here's where the wheelchair stood.
1: George, you and the police went over it inch by inch.
0: Well, Jake gave me an idea. He was wondering earlier if John Moraga was conscious when he fell, remember?
1: Yes.
0: Okay, now look, I'm John Moraga. I'm in a wheelchair, see, and I'm sitting here. I'm a strong guy.
1: Strong? George, John had been laid up for 6 months.
0: Well, that's not long enough to break down a dynamo like him. The point is, when he was sitting here, it would have been pretty hard to take him by surprise.
1: You mean somebody slugged him first?
0: I don't know. There's no sign of a struggle. Police thought he might have fallen asleep.
1: George, suppose he'd been drowned.
0: Huh?
1: I mean, remember that wine last night at...
0: Oh, yeah, I thought of that. It was like everything else. Nothing left to show. Nothing left but the tracks of the two wheels here. And hey, Brooksy, look. They just go in practically a dead straight line all the way out to the edge and over. Okay, Brooksy, throw me that rope there.
1: Oh, George.
0: It's all right now. It's all right. This tree will hold me.
1: George.
0: Just take it easy, will you? There we are. This is one thing we didn't check.
1: But they combed every rock down below there.
0: When I kicked that rock loose this afternoon, remember what happened? It bounced. Okay, I'll find out what happened last night, and I won't bounce either. I hope.

0: Hey, Brooksy. I can see the angel from down here. Yeah, it really does look like one, you know. A cross by the...
1: George, your rope's twisted.
0: I'm all right. There's some stuff to hang on to here. Angel of death, huh?
1: I can't even see you anymore.
0: Brooksy.
1: What'd you say, George?
0: Hey, not so loudly. I was just looking down before. It's a watch.
1: What?
0: No. Piece of watch chain. Sure. He did hit here before he dropped to the rocks. I thought so. The way the cliff curves out, it's...
1: Don't go any farther. What if he did lose part of his watch chain? It doesn't tell you anything
0: about...
1: Oh,
0: doesn't it? Hooked on a little twig, some scrub trees here growing in a crevice. Well, you know, it doesn't have any bark. Yeah, that's right. Two places here, no bark. I'll tell better in the daylight. Brooksy, there are kick marks, too. He grabbed here as he fell. Must have hung on for some time, several minutes maybe, before his strength gave out.
1: Somebody's coming, George.
0: Mayday. Hey, I called you, but I didn't hear you answer it.
1: Well, I went to see George. Listen.
0: Listen what?
1: Well, it's gone now.
0: Okay, come on. Get this rope out of sight. Here, duck back here.
1: Yeah.
0: Bushes. That's better.
1: George, I hate high places. You're crazy.
0: But I learned something, Brooksy. The fact he clung there proves John Moraga was conscious. He couldn't have grabbed on there unless he was perfectly all right when he went over.
1: He wasn't slugged, doped, anything.
0: Just pushed.
1: But those straight line tracks...
0: Well, I can think of a person he might have trusted. Never guess what was going to happen until the last minute.
1: Oh, George, any of them could have come down here without being seen. His shouts when he was hanging there wouldn't have been heard.
0: Oh, Brooksy, look, stop evading it. You know who I'm talking about. All those tears don't hide her motive.
1: George, I just can't believe that a girl would...
0: Yeah. You see what I see? Little Emily.
1: George, she's crying. That's what I heard before.
0: Yeah. Walking like she didn't know where she was.
1: George, she wished she were dead, too. She was hysterical, but she said
0: I'm
1: she...
0: like Jake. I didn't take it seriously.
1: She's going where we were. George, grab her.
0: No,
1: she's
0: no,
1: gonna...
0: stop.
2: Emily?
1: Oh, you stunned me.
2: Oh? I didn't mean to.
1: It's Herman.
2: Beautiful night, isn't it?
1: Mr. Moraga.
2: What are you doing down here, anyway?
1: You know, don't you? Why do you ask?
2: Well, I didn't believe her. Good-looking girl like you with her head on her shoulders would seriously think of carrying out a threat
1: you
2: like...
1: You think I'm ugly. We said so. A stupid, flat-heeled nurse.
2: Uh-huh. Oh, well, really, it isn't
1: anything. No, stay where you are. I don't think there's room for both of us here, Mr. Moraga.
2: All right.
1: I loved your brother. I loved John. I'm 35. I'm not pretty. I know what I am. But he loved me, too.
2: Now.
1: Please don't touch me. Don't come any closer.
2: Oh, it's all right. I know how you feel. It was an accident.
1: Leave me alone.
2: Well, just an accident, that's all.
1: I told you. Don't touch me.
2: Well.
1: You big fool! You walked right into it, didn't you?
3: Look out, my arm.
1: I've handled patients 10 times as tough as you are.
3: My arm. Look out, the edge.
1: Believe what I said, didn't you? Believe I'd come down here and be thinking of jumping when it's you who's going to go.
0: Come on, Dusty, step on it. He's the one who's liable to be killed.
1: I'll see you.
0: Get back here, I said. Get back.
1: Let go of me.
0: Okay, sister.
4: What happened?
1: What is it?
0: All right. Oh. Take it easy, all of you.
2: Lord, what's the matter with
1: her? She's all right, George. Let go. Leave me alone.
2: She would have killed me. She was trying to push me.
0: I know. We saw
1: it. We thought it was going to be the other way around.
2: Oh?
1: It never occurred to me. She has the same motive for getting rid of you, Mr. Moraga. You're the only real brother. You're in her way, too.
4: Herman, for the love of Pete, what the crazy little fool.
5: I thought that she was...
2: Shove me. Was she trying to...
0: Will you please stop it? Yeah. Yeah, that's right. We prevented a murder. Now I can prove it. Murder number 2.
4: Hey, did you find out something?
1: Mr. Fowler!
0: Lady, will you stop crying for 1 minute, please? I didn't say you killed your husband. You didn't kill John Moraga.
1: George.
0: Emily, the tragedy we prevented tonight was you killing for vengeance because you thought the murder would never be solved.
1: Herman did it. I was yours.
0: The police couldn't find any clues for you, but you were like I was. You knew it had to be murder, and so you tricked Herman into following you down here. The only trouble was when you tried to take the law in your own hands, you picked the wrong person.
1: What?
0: Yeah, that's right. He didn't do it. He's demonstrated that pretty well right now, hasn't he? Only, what's your name, Cook? Mary?
1: Oh.
0: Did you ever see the angel?
5: Did I? What?
0: Come on, the angel in the rocks. You've lived around here 15 years, you said. You've heard the legend.
5: Oh, that. No, I don't know what you're talking about.
2: There's no angel in the rocks, Valentine. That's
0: oh, yes, there is. Because I saw it. And John Moraga said he saw it, too.
1: Oh, no. No, he
0: After
1: didn't.
0: You left him down here, Emily, he supposedly said it while smoking a cigarette. With you, Jake.
4: Now, wait a minute. I never said
0: oh,
4: it.
0: Oh, yes, you did.
5: I remember it, George.
0: And that was your mistake. Because, Buster, that angel turns out to be a real angel of death. You can't see that rock formation from any place except halfway down a straight cliff. No wonder the Indians had a legend. So when could John possibly have seen it except when he was climbing down there after he'd been shoved, clinging there, hanging there? Why did John scream out that he saw the angel? Was he pleading with you to help him? And did you just stand there and laugh at him, Jake?
4: No, you're crazy. Me, I'm just a farmer.
0: Sure, you're a big, strong guy. And that's why the tracks of the wheelchair were nice and straight, Brooksy. A man strong enough could just tip it back, load and all, and give it a roll.
4: Now, you listen to me. I was up with that setter of mine. I was clean out in the barn. Mary, help me.
0: Mary, do you know what the penalty is for providing a false alibi in a murder case?
5: No, I don't even know what you're
0: talking about. You better tell me fast, lady, how many of those puppies you delivered.
1: Mr. Valentine,
0: how much of that 2 hours Jake really spent with you in that barn?
1: Oh.
4: Hey, get her. She's running.
0: No, we'll get her all right.
4: I don't believe anything, that dumb old thing.
0: That's all, Jake.

0: Angel got her. And the angel really did solve it.
1: Well, Brooksy, the weak kneed accomplice didn't help Jake much.
0: Mary wasn't really mixed up in
1: it. But she started the ball rolling. Nothing else he could do but confess after that. I suppose she wanted to keep the farm as much as he did. And Moraga was going to take it away, sell everything.
0: Mm-hmm. And to think it all started with our being fired. Emily tried to do it the right way, George. She hired you to find evidence of what she thought had happened.
1: Yeah, and by woman's intuition. So, just on the basis of that, she tries to play angel of destruction, of vengeance.
0: It's crazy and wrong. But she loved John Moraga. Those tears were all true.
1: Hmm.
0: She told us how much she loved him. First and only love of her life. I could tell. And he loved her just as much.
1: I know. Love, love, love. Hey, how come you're such an authority on the subject, Brooksy?
0: With you around, I'll be darned if I know.

Tonight, you heard firsthand how new RPM motor oil was developed years ahead of its time. Only the new atomic research tools of our scientists could make possible this remarkable motor oil progress. 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

0: 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Robert Daly is starred as George with Virginia Gregg as Brooksy. Let George Do It is written by David Victor and Jackson Gillis and directed by Don Clark. Jeanette Nolan was heard as Emily, Larry Dobkin as Herman, Bob Griffin as Jake, Bill Boucher as John, and Noreen Gamil as Mary. 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

0: I am the Whistler, and I know many things, for I walk by night. I know many strange tales hidden in the hearts of men and women who have stepped into the shadows. Yes, I know the nameless terrors of which they dare not speak.
1: Yes, friends, it's time for The Whistler, rated by independent research the most popular West Coast radio program. And remember, let every traffic signal remind you, with new signal gasoline, you do go farther than ever. Look for the familiar big yellow and black circle sign that identifies those popular signal service stations throughout the West from Canada to Mexico. And now, The Whistler's strange story, The Witness at the Fountain.
0: There were two things about Randy Dean that set him apart from the rest of the world. Basic inner things that made him different. The first one was clear enough on first meeting. He was a newspaper columnist, of course, but in a world of happy-go-lucky newspaper men, Randy was careful and methodical, living his life according to plan, scheduling each day down to the minute. No, there was nothing slovenly or happy-go-lucky about Randy. He'd mentally blueprinted his future on the first day he went to work on the Harristown Tribune some years before, and had set to work building his career like a ship. In the course of construction, naturally enough, he came to New York, took a position on the Star Express, and, according to plan, married the publisher's daughter. And now, though he was a syndicated columnist at the top of the ladder, he saw no reason to let down. The methodical planning, the schedule, still went on, from major events at the newspaper right down to the problem of his white shirts.
2: Cynthia! Cynthia, where are you? Cynthia!
3: Yes, Randy?
2: Come here a moment, will you?
3: Just a minute. Put the aides on, will you, Anna? Mr. Dean will be ready for breakfast. Yes, dear?
2: It's 7:55.
3: You're behind schedule.
2: I've been looking for a white shirt for the past 10 minutes. Where did Anna put them?
3: Oh, I forgot to tell you, dear. She didn't send them out to the laundry until Friday.
2: Friday? They go out on Wednesdays. She knows that.
3: You have to make allowances, dear. After all, the poor girl's just become engaged.
2: Hang it, Cynthia. Her engagement has nothing to do with it. The point is that white shirts are scarce as hen's teeth, and unless she sends them out on Wednesday when she's supposed to...
3: Not so loud. She'll hear you.
2: I don't care if she does. It's about time somebody talked to her. It's not only the shirts. My gray sharkskin suit is still hanging in the closet.
3: What about that?
2: It's Monday, darling. My suits go to the cleaners Monday morning. I've told her a dozen times.
3: But you won't wear it again for weeks.
2: I want it ready when I need it.
3: All right, dear. I'll tell her. Now, you won't say a word to her about it at breakfast, will you?
2: Oh, very well, Cynthia.
3: I'll go and see how your eggs are coming.
2: All right. Oh, Cynthia.
3: Yes?
2: No 2.5-minute eggs this time. 3.
0: Yes. That was one of the unusual things about Randy Dean, the public one. The other, the private one, was even more unusual. For Randy was basically a criminal. The reason, for example, that he was so irritated about his shirts and his sharkskin suit became clear that very afternoon in the American wing of the Metropolitan Museum of Art. He was sitting inconspicuously with a dapper little gray-haired man before a painting by Gilbert Stuart, properly attentive as the guide discussed its merits before a small group of spectators.
4: In the portrait of Washington, perhaps his most famous, we find Stuart at his best. The delicacy of line, the careful delineation of character, expression, and so on. Let's pass on now to another example of the artist's work, the portrait of John Jay. Are you coming, gentlemen?
2: No, thank you. We'll sit here a moment longer, if you don't mind.
4: All right.
2: Let's get it over with, Broden. How much this time?
5: $250, naturally.
2: That's what I thought. Here you are.
5: Thanks. Going to have to raise it, you know. Inflation.
2: Raise it all you want. You'll still get $250.
5: A rash statement, Mr. Dean, if I've ever heard one. You'll pay what I ask when I ask it. I have a career, too, you know.
2: Oh, career?
5: A more honorable one than yours, at that. At least it didn't include the murder of my first wife as the most convenient way of marrying a newspaper. And poison at that. The lowest form of murder, Mr. Dean.
2: Be quiet, will you?
5: Oh, we're quite alone, Mr. Dean. And I feel like talking. Yes. I had a career in mind, too. You see, I didn't plan to spend the rest of my days as a laboratory technician in a coroner's office. So when the post-mortem was called on the death of the first Mrs. Dean and I discovered poison in her stomach, I said to myself, Broden, here's opportunity knocking on the door like a woodpecker. No use sending the poor man off to the gallows. He'll be grateful to you. Be happy to support you the rest of your life.
2: You're a born optimist, aren't you?
5: I'm thoroughly practical, Mr. Dean. And what with living costs rising and all that, I'm afraid beginning next week it'll be $350.
2: What?
5: Right?
2: I'll have to think it over.
5: Otherwise, I simply write a letter back to Harristown. They'd be only too happy to exhume the body of poor Mrs.
2: That's
5: Dean.
2: That's enough.
5: All right. Now, where will I meet you next week?
2: I'll call you. Just tell me where
5: I
2: can reach...
5: Oh, no. I'll call you, Mr. Dean. Good day.

0: Yes, Randy. Mr. Broden had a blueprint for his future, too. And for more than 4 years now, you've been meeting him secretly once a week. First it was $100, then $200. Next week, $350. And all he has to do is remind you of the first Mrs. Dean to make you, cooperate. Yes, in his way, Mr. Broden is just as meticulous as you are. He realizes, of course, that his career depends upon yours. And he's been very careful to keep your meeting secret, so that nobody has the slightest suspicion that any connection between the two of you exists. That fact suddenly becomes important a few days later. Terry Lund of the Homicide Department is your guest for lunch at the press club. And of course, he falls back on his favorite subject, crime detection.
1: I'm afraid I don't get it, Terry. What do you mean, murder is a paradox?
2: It's very simple. The more effort you put into it, the more you try to cover up your tracks, the easier it is for us to come up with the answer.
1: Oh, now, wait a minute, Terry.
2: No, it's a fact, so help me. I've seen it happen hundreds of times. The Fancy Dan kind of killer is a lead pipe cinch. It's the stupid ones that worry us.
1: What do you mean by that?
2: Well, we start with a corpse, right?
1: Yeah.
2: First, we identify the guy.
1: Mm-hmm.
2: Next, we start looking for motives.
1: Yeah.
2: Connections between the corpse and the people who might have reason to kill him.
1: Right.
2: Now, that's where the stupid criminal gives us a headache.
1: Huh?
2: Oh, sure, you're a newspaper man. You ought to know that. Just look at the dozens of little three-line fillers that you throw in at the bottom of the columns in the back of the paper. Unidentified robbery victim, man found in alley, suspected suicide on beach.
1: Yeah.
2: Why, every one a case where some stupid bohunk just walked up to someone he'd never seen before and slugged him and walked away. So there we are, standing around a corpse, all dressed up, no place to go. You get it?
1: I never thought of it in that way. You know, that's interesting, Terry. I might do a column on it.
2: You better let me read it first.
1: No connection, no motive.
2: Tell you what I'll do. I'll give you a ring next time we run into one. Let you in on it firsthand. How about it?
1: Well, thanks, Terry, thanks. I'd like to get in on one firsthand.
0: No connection, Randy. No way you could possibly be implicated should your friend, Mr. Broden, find himself in one of those little three-line fillers at the bottom of page 8. It suddenly seems so simple that you wonder why you balked at murder a second time. Why you submitted to Mr. Broden's demands for 4 long years. And at that point, you make up your mind. The next meeting with Mr. Broden will be his last. As usual, his call comes in late Saturday evening, and you're ready for it.
1: But I tell you, I'm all tied up, Broden, until 11 Sunday night. I can't meet you at all, unless, of course, you can make it rather late.
3: I see. How late?
1: 11:15. But that's ridiculous. Why not make
3: I'll meet you at 11:15.
1: But don't you think it would
3: be... It's settled, Mr. Dean. Now, where?
1: Well, how about the fountain in Jackson Park?
3: Okay. You realize, naturally, that it's an ungodly hour. I trust it won't happen again.
1: Don't worry, Broden. I can almost promise you it won't happen again.

0: with the prologue of The Witness at the Fountain, the Signal Oil Company brings you another strange tale by The Whistler. But now here's a question for you drivers to try your wits on. What three things can your speedometer tell you? Three, that is. Now, let's see, whom shall I ask? Oh, here's Virginia Gregg, one of Hollywood's most charming radio actresses. What would your answer be, Virginia?
1: Well, let's see, Marvin. Your speedometer tells you how fast you're going.
0: That's one.
1: And your speedometer tells you how far you've gone.
0: That's two.
1: But that third thing your speedometer tells you... You've got me there. What is it?
0: You mean you didn't know that your speedometer also measures the quality of the gasoline you're using?
1: Tell me more, Marvin.
0: Precisely what I plan to do. After all, isn't it only logical that a gasoline that gets more efficient performance from your motor also gets more miles from each gallon?
1: Yes.
0: Well, when science put amazingly increased power into today's Signal gasoline, they naturally gave you quicker starting, faster pickup, and quieter, higher anti-knock. And it's because of this improved performance that you now go farther than ever with Signal gasoline.
1: So that's why Signal says, look to your speedometer for the best proof of gasoline quality.
0: Right, for it takes extra quality to go farther, which explains why so many smart drivers are switching to Signal, the famous Go Farther gasoline. And now, back to the Whistler.

0: So you've finally made your decision, Randy. Mr. Broden's appointment with you at the fountain at Jackson Park at 11:15 Sunday night will be his last. No more secret meetings, no more blackmail, no more threats. And it'll be the stupid type of murder, the kind of crime Lieutenant Terry Lund told you it was almost impossible to trace. The kind in which there is no connection between murderer and victim, no traceable motive. Because you're positive that no connection between you and Mr. Broden will ever come to light. Both of you have been too careful to keep it a secret. But murder, even a stupid kind, is a terrifying thing. And it's hard for you to keep your mind on your work during the next few days. Harder still to sleep at night. It takes all your time, doesn't it, Randy? Just thinking about it.
1: Randy.
2: Huh?
1: What's the matter, dear? You almost jumped out of your chair.
2: You startled me. I was just thinking about Monday's column.
1: Well, we should forget that old newspaper for 5 minutes. I'm getting worried about you. Randy, I was talking to Barbara Melvin today. She and Jimmy are coming over Sunday night, you know.
2: What? What did you say?
1: The Melvins, dear. You knew they were coming for dinner Sunday night.
2: You didn't tell me anything of the kind.
1: I'm sorry, Randy.
2: We'll have to make it another night.
1: But, dear, it's all set.
2: I'm sorry, Cynthia. Sunday night is out. I'm simply not up to having company for the rest of the week. I'm tired out, exhausted, the terrible pressure at the office.
1: All right, Randy, dear. You don't have to explain. I understand.
2: I'm glad you do.
1: You don't have to tell me, Randy.
2: What? Tell you what?
1: Why you're acting this way. I'll simply tell the Melvins it will have to be another night. That's all.
0: Yes, Randy, it does make you a little jumpy, doesn't it? But you keep telling yourself it's worth it. That after Sunday night, you'll be a new man. And strangely, when Sunday finally arrives, you discover you're more relaxed, cooler than you expected to be. It's 6 o'clock when you stop at the corner drugstore on the way home for a box of sleeping powders.
3: Here you are, sir. That'll be 52.
2: You say this is perfectly harmless?
3: Oh, yeah, sure. Wouldn't make a habit of it, though. Yeah, 55, 75, come on.
2: Tasteless, huh?
3: Almost. Might take it in orange juice or maybe wine.
2: Excellent dinner, dear. That steak was delicious.
1: You might tell Anna.
2: Hmm?
1: I think you've been very unreasonable with Anna during the past week,
2: You're
1: Randy.
2: You're perfectly right. I'll make it up to her right now. Anna! Anna!
4: Yes? Oh, your coffee. I forgot.
2: Oh, not at all, Anna. Not at all. I want to ask your forgiveness. Cynthia tells me I've been quite unreasonable, and I agree with her.
4: Mr. Dean, I don't know what to say.
2: Well, let me say it, then. I'm sorry.
4: It's quite all right, sir.
2: And now I think it's high time we did something about your engagement, Anna. A toast. That's it. A toast.
4: A toast?
2: You sit right down here in my chair. I'll go out in the kitchen and pour the wine.

0: Oh, my goodness, Randy, I don't know what's the matter with me. I'm dead to the world, and it's only 9.
1: Where's Anna?
0: In bed. She gave up the ghost a half hour ago.
1: Well, might as well go to bed. I'm tired, too.
0: Oh, the wine, I suppose.
1: What?
0: Always affects me that way. You should know better than to give me wine after dinner, dear. Come on, let's go to bed.
2: Yes, Randy, it must have been the wine. By 10 o'clock, Cynthia sound asleep. Both she and Anna would swear you were here all night. But it will never come to that, will it? The corridor's deserted when you quietly leave the apartment and tiptoe down the hall and ring for the automatic elevator.
1: Oh, confound it, wouldn't you know? What's keeping that elevator?
3: We're lost, Joe. Which way is the elevator?
4: Right around the corner of the arrival.
3: Okay, thanks a lot. We'll find
1: Thank heaven.
3: Oh, yeah, here we are. Hey, hey, hey, hold it, will you?
5: I guess somebody's in a hurry.
2: You wish you hadn't picked the fountain. It's too exposed. Lawn stretching in every direction from the path around it. The shrubbery and trees at least 50 yards away. But luckily, the light over the fountain is blown out. The darkness will cover you.
1: Dean, over here.
6: Dark as pitch. Why in the world you ever picked a godforsaken place like this? It's the last time, Dean. If you think I'm going through with this again...
1: I told you it wouldn't happen again.
6: It better not happen again. Where's the money?
1: Here. You want to count it, I suppose?
6: Count it? I can't even see my hand in front of my...
1: I told you this was the last time, Broden.
2: It's all over now, Randy. You let him slump to the ground.
1: Yeah, Broden. The last time.
2: Now, his identification. The contents of his pockets. Suit label. Laundry marks. It should only take you a minute. And then...
7: Down this way, Eddie, by the fountain.
8: Yeah.
2: No way to run, Randy. Lawn in all directions. He'd be sure to hear you. And then you see a park bench a few feet away at the edge of the path. It's your only chance.
7: Great life, huh, Eddie?
9: What do you mean, great life?
7: Yo-ho, yo-ho, yo-ho, for the life of a night maintenance man, running around in the middle of the night hunting for blowing out bulbs.
9: You sense that light over the fountain?
7: Yeah.
9: I'll go back to the truck and get a lamp.
7: Check. Stone cold dead in the market, stone cold dead. Hey, what's the matter, pal?
1: Well, my friend here is... He's a little drunk, I'm afraid. I was walking him through the park, and I...
7: Ah, so help me, like all the rest of them. Now, that's no way to do, pal. You gotta keep him walking. You never sober a guy up by letting him pass out on you, sitting on a bench like that.
1: Well, he'll be all right.
7: Oh, now, look, you're talking to an experienced drunk, brother. Yeah, let's walk him some more. Let me give him a hand.
1: Don't. I tell you, he'll be all right.
7: Oh, now, don't get sore about it. I'm only trying to help.
1: Just let me alone.
7: Well, you know, if it was me, I'd trot him around the fountain 4 or 5 times. And then you know what?
1: I don't care what. Please go on.
7: Then I dunked his head right in a fountain. Yeah, that'd snap it out of him. Like that. Hey, come on. Come on, let's give it a try.
1: Get away, I tell you, I...
10: Hey, Stan!
7: Yeah?
10: Ain't got no 300-watt bulb.
7: You sure?
10: Yeah.
7: He's nuts. There's a whole box of them there. Stick around, Pally. I'll be right back.
2: Your knees are so weak you can hardly get up off the bench as the night maintenance man walks back to his truck. You know you have about 30 seconds to get him across the lawn to the shrubbery, but somewhere you find the strength. The shrubbery seems a mile away, but finally you make it.
1: There. There. Drag him inside.
11: Oh, don't be that way, Julie. Come on, give us a little kiss, huh? I told you you're my big heart.
12: I
0: Art.
11: Huh?
0: Someone in the bushes.
11: Where?
0: Right over there.
5: Hey! Hey, who's there?
11: You sure?
0: I heard it.
5: Okay, my friend, I'm coming in there.
1: No, no!
5: There he goes! Fire!
2: Julie. Julie. There's a body in here. You thank heaven for the darkness. At least they couldn't see you. The maintenance man, that kid and his girl. They'll never be able to identify you in a million years, will they, Randy? An hour later, you're back in the apartment, safe in bed, with Cynthia sound asleep at the other side of the room. Still safe, Randy. Still no connection, no motive. Still safe. Still safe.
0: Randy. Randy, darling.
1: What? Oh. What time is this, Cynthia?
0: Well, I hope you don't mind, dear. I let you oversleep 45 whole minutes. You seem so exhausted.
1: Oh, yeah. I was exhausted.
0: Anna's bustling around in the kitchen now, getting your breakfast.
1: Well, better get up.
0: Randy, you're a sweetheart.
1: What?
0: You know, sometimes I tell myself I'm married to an old stick. Then you surprise me like you did last night, and I know I'm wrong.
1: Last night?
0: Why, you made a new woman out of Anna. It was a nice thing to do.
1: What are you talking about, Cynthia?
0: Apologizing to her that way, dear, and the wine. She was almost in tears.
1: Oh, that.
0: And believe me, it works. You don't catch flies with vinegar, you know. She got your cleaning off this morning right on the dot. And there's a big sign on the kitchen calendar. Laundry Wednesday.
1: Well, I hope she keeps it up. Better get going. I'm never going to get to work.
0: Oh, that reminds me, Randy.
1: Hmm?
0: Terry Lunn called.
1: What'd he want?
0: Well, I don't know. I told him you were asleep, and he said to have you call when you got to the office.
1: That's all he said?
0: Why, yes. Is it that important?
1: Why?
0: You're white as a sheet.
4: Police headquarters, Sergeant Baker.
1: Lieutenant Lunn, please.
4: Just a minute. Lieutenant Lunn.
1: Terry, this is Randy Dean.
9: Wow, Rip Van Winkle in the flesh. First time I ever caught you in a hay. What happened to that schedule?
1: You better talk to Cynthia. She let me oversleep. What's on your mind?
9: Oh, our friend, the stupid murderer. You said something about wanting to get in on the next one.
1: Oh?
9: Yeah, we got one. Kind of bum example, but I thought you might be interested. Guy got knocked off by the fountain in Jackson Park last night. Strangled.
1: Oh, is that so?
9: Yeah.
1: You got any leads?
9: Leads? Brother, we got the guy.
1: What do you mean?
9: That's what I mean by a bad example. This time the killer was too stupid. Maybe you'd rather wait, Randy. Might be something more interesting turning up.
1: No, Terry. I'll be right over.
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13: 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Now, then he asked about the air and water. After offering all the service he could, he finally got around to selling some gasoline. But perhaps this is not of the ordinary for a Signal dealer, as Signal seems to realize that the man at the pump is one of the most important men in the organization. The Signal dealer at 7318 Sunset Boulevard certainly lives up to your claims by showing as much interest in serving a customer as in selling him. It's a real pleasure to have your car serviced by dealers like this. And from now on, I'll be with Signal all the way.
12: Thank you, Mr. Stevens. 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Letters that make independent Signal dealers want to do an ever better job of caring for your car. And now, back to the Whistler.

0: the cleaning plant, Chief, and found out the cleaner the suit came from.
1: Oh, good. Where?
0: The Elite Cleaners on 86th Street. Shall I call them and get the guy's name?
1: No, we better go out there. Get a couple of men. We'll be down in a second. Mr. Dean will go out with us.
0: Right.
1: So the guy bluffs it out, and then when the maintenance man goes back to his truck, this guy tosses the body into some bushes and runs, leaving the world's best witness behind him at the fountain. That's what I mean by too stupid, you see?
2: Witness? What do you mean, a witness?
1: Yeah, he might as well have tied himself to that body with a pair of handcuffs. Well, come on, let's go.
2: Wait a minute, Terry. Tell me what...
1: He was all through the minute he left his suit at the cleaners this morning.
2: What do you mean, witness?
1: The bench, Randy, the park bench. With a nice coat of wet green paint.

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That whistle is your signal for the Signal Oil program, The Whistler. 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

0: 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From the ABN Reel-to-Reel Library, the episode of The Whistler you just heard was first broadcast Monday, September 9th, 1946, 80 years ago today. Its title, The Witness at the Fountain. This episode of The Whistler originally aired Sunday, September 9th, 1951, 75 years ago today. Its title, Guilty Conscience.
1: 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The Signal Oil Program, The Whistler.

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0: I am the Whistler, and I know many things, for I walk by night. I know many strange tales hidden in the hearts of men and women who have stepped into the shadows. Yes, I know the nameless terrors of which they dare not speak.
1: And now for the Signal Oil Company, the Whistler's strange story, Guilty Conscience.

sitting by the window of the streamliner as it sped through the night toward Los Angeles, Arthur Wilson seemed like any average middle-aged businessman. But there had been a time when Arthur Wilson was someone else. Jack Foley, convict. And though it had been

0: 20 years ago, Jack Foley, now Arthur Wilson, would never forget it. The plaintive wail of the train whistle drifting back at him now somehow recalled that other time and place, exactly as if it were this moment. Perhaps it was because another whistle had marked the time when it all began. The night that Jack Foley was given a chance to reach out, to grasp a new life. That night, 20 years ago, in a prison machine shop.
1: That's all you guys. Clean up the shop.
2: Right.
3: Well, Dave, that about does it. This truck's practically got a new motor.
4: Yeah, she's in fine shape, Foley.
3: Yeah, well, come on, let's get this stuff cleaned up and then we can...
4: Foley.
3: Yeah?
4: The ignition keys. Hand them over.
3: What?
4: Look, I don't want any trouble. Give me the keys. I'm getting out of here.
3: You're not... Oh, now, wait a minute, Dave.
4: Shut up. It's all set. Evans and Harris are at the delivery gate. I'm picking them up with this truck, and we're going out. You want to come along?
1: Hey, what's holding it up back there?
4: Make up your mind fully fast. That guard will be coming back here, and I got to take care of him. Well, what do you say?
0: It happened suddenly, didn't it? An unexpected chance for freedom thrust into your hands. You had 3 more years to serve on your sentence for manslaughter. A sentence that was the result of a moment of blind, unreasoning rage, during which you killed your partner in an argument over $10,000 missing from your joint account. You knew where that money was, didn't you? Because you'd stolen it, put it safely away in another city. And once you'd made good your escape, you were certain you could get your hands on it. You had only an instant to make your decision, finish your sentence, or take a chance toward immediate freedom.
4: Come on, Foley. You're coming along, aren't you? The guard's on his way back here.
3: All right. I'm with you. Let's go.
5: Dave, the guard back there. You could have gone easier with him.
4: Maybe I should have let you do it and killed the guy, huh?
5: You sure this is going to work?
4: Stop worrying, will you? I told you I took care of everything. Look up ahead. Evans and Harris waiting. And there's the gate guard out cold.
5: You better slow down. Dave! The alarm!
4: They'll never get us now. Swing on, you guys. We're not stopping. This is a one-way ride or none at all.

Now you're crossing the country again, this time in a deluxe train. A very different ride than the one you took that night 20 years ago. But when it was over, you were a free man. And with the help of the $10,000 you stole, Jack Foley convict became Arthur Wilson, Bayview retail store proprietor. All through the years, your identity was never questioned. And now, many years later, you're able to journey toward Los Angeles to attend the wedding of your daughter Sally to Stephen Franklin, heir to the Franklin fortune, manufacturing interests. The prospect of a wealthy son-in-law carries interesting possibilities, doesn't it? The trip is uneventful, calm, the hour before the storm. But you have no way of knowing that.

0: And on an evening a week later, you're dancing with your daughter Sally at the palatial home of Mrs. Alice Franklin, mother of Sally's fiancé, Stephen Franklin.
1: Oh, Dad, isn't it wonderful? I'm so happy.
2: Yes, that's pretty obvious.
1: I guess I do show it. But the best part of the whole thing is you're here.
2: You think I'd miss it? My only child's wedding?
1: Do you like Stephen?
2: Of course. He's a great kid. You know, his mother seems quite nice, too.
1: Mrs. Franklin?
2: Mm-hmm.
1: Oh, she's swell, Dad. Come on, let's go join Stephen. He's in the library.
2: You can't leave that man of yours for 5 minutes, huh?
1: I'll leave him later for another dance with you.
2: All right, dear.
1: Oh, here we are.
3: Well, there you are, Sally.
1: Hi.
3: I thought I'd lost you.
2: Bringing her back to you, Stephen.
3: Oh, thank you, Mr. Wilson. Say, enjoying yourself, sir?
2: Oh, I'm doing fine.
3: I'll bet you'd do better with a little refreshment. Jameson?
4: Yes, sir?
3: What'll it be, Mr. Wilson? A creme de menthe? A stinger? What about you, Mother?
5: A stinger sounds exciting, but just a small one, Jameson. And have Hilda serve more sandwiches.
4: Yes, madam. And you, sir?
2: A stinger will be fine for me, too.
5: Bring them out on the terrace, Jameson. I want Mr. Wilson to see the way we have the garden lighted.
3: Oh, now be careful of Mother, Mr. Wilson.
2: A dangerous woman?
3: Very.
5: Oh, you go on and dance. Take him away, Sally.
1: I'd love to.
3: Come on now.
5: That son of mine.
2: Yes, he's a fine boy.
5: Yes. Here, we can go out this way.
2: Say, this is nice.
5: Yes. And it was a good excuse. I wanted to talk to you, Mr. Wilson, alone.
2: Oh?
5: This isn't easy for me to talk about, Mr. Wilson. But, quite frankly, I'm concerned. Now, I don't want you to think it's because we don't all love Sally. We do, but...
2: What, Mrs. Franklin?
5: You run a retail store, Mr. Wilson, in Bayview.
2: Yes.
5: Well, that's all we know about you, your background, your family. Even Sally doesn't seem to know. I only wondered if...
2: Well, it's quite natural that you wondered, Mrs. Franklin. And I can set your mind at ease. I was brought up by an uncle. I ran away like so many youngsters did in those days and went to sea for a while.
5: Oh? Your uncle, where is he now?
2: He's dead. He was my mother's brother. As for my father, well... I scarcely remembered him. And, of course, you know that I've been a widower for 10 years.
5: Oh, Mr. Wilson, I didn't mean to recall unhappy moments to you. I know you must think I'm terrible, but... Oh, my son.
2: I think I understand. I feel the same way about my daughter, Mrs. Franklin. I'm proud that she's marrying Stephen.
5: Thank you. I know you can see where I would at least inquire that the children shouldn't make a mistake they might regret.
2: There'll be no regrets, Mrs. Franklin. No reason that there should be. I promise you.
5: All right, Mr. Wilson. We just won't discuss it anymore, and thank you. After all, the big thing is that Stephen is marrying a fine girl.
2: Well, I'm glad you feel that way about Sally.
5: I do, and now, if you don't mind, I'm going in. Stephen knows I've been thinking about this, and I'm going to tell him it's all right.
2: Well, thank you. Do you mind if I stay out here a few minutes?
5: Oh, do, by all means. It's so quiet and nice. Gives a person a chance to think. Here's Jameson. You can serve Mr. Wilson here, Jameson.
4: Yes, madam.
5: I'm going back inside. I'll take mine. Thank you.
2: And I'll be along shortly, Mrs. Franklin.
5: All right.
4: Your drink, sir?
2: Oh, yes. Thanks.
4: Thinking of something else?
2: Well, yes, I was, it doesn't matter.
4: I think it would, sir. To her.
2: What? What are you talking about?
4: Delightful woman, Mrs. Franklin. Pleasant, friendly. But very, very devoted to that son of hers. All she has in the world, you know. Except money.
2: Aren't you being a little presumptuous, Jameson?
4: Presumptuous? Oh, no, sir, not at all. I wouldn't dare be presumptuous to one of Mrs. Franklin's guests. She could cause a lot of trouble, you know, to... anybody who wasn't right in line?
2: You're a little confusing, Jameson. I don't suppose you've been sampling these stingers.
4: Oh, no, sir. I never drink when I've got business on my mind. But I don't want to be confusing. I want to be perfectly clear. She was asking questions, wasn't she? Wanted to know all about you.
2: Now, see here, Jameson.
4: I was talking, sir. And you'd better listen quite carefully if you know what's good for you. Because I could break up your daughter's marriage in a minute. Jack Foley.
2: Jack Foley?
4: I think you know him. I think we both know him. Don't we? Now, shall we talk about him? Or do you think you would prefer to go back behind those prison bars, Mr. Foley?
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0: It was a sudden thing again, wasn't it, Arthur? Like that moment that resulted in your sentence for manslaughter more than 20 years ago when you were still Jack Foley. The sudden decision you made a few years later to join in that prison break. And now this startling recognition by a servant who calls himself Jameson in the home of your daughter's fiancé. He can destroy everything, can't he? Your daughter Sally's marriage. The opportunities such a match will afford you. Even your business in Bayview. He can even brand your whole life as a masquerade. Tell them all who you really are. And send you back to prison.
1: Jack Foley, my old classmate. And I'm not mistaken. I've been very careful, Jack.
2: My name is Wilson. Arthur Wilson.
1: Sure, and mine's Jameson. Now it is. Used to be Sanders. Remember me? Three cells down from you, same section, number 34192?
2: Well, I don't know what you're talking about. I've lived in Bayview for 20 years, and I never heard of you.
1: Oh, calm now, Foley. Put on your thinking cap.
2: I've told you my name is Wilson, and I never saw you before.
1: My, what a contrast in memory. Why, I recognized you instantly. But it's understandable. I was a very young man, and you only knew me a short time. You left us rather suddenly, Jack.
2: Stop calling me that.
1: Sorry, sir. That better? I ought to call you Lucky. Lucky Jack Foley, now Arthur Wilson, a successful businessman. His daughter about to marry into one of the wealthiest families in the state.
2: What are you after?
1: Oh, your memory's getting better, isn't it?
2: What is it? What are you after? Is this some sort of a blackmail pitch you're giving me?
1: Now, that's a very interesting thought.
2: It might be if I were the man you think I am.
1: The man I know you are.
2: How long have you worked here, Jameson? Or Sanders, if you prefer.
1: 6 months or so.
2: Well, you must be out of your mind. Supposing I happen to be Jack Foley. Do you think for 1 minute that Mrs. Franklin or anyone else would take your word for it?
1: Oh, no, sir. Certainly not.
2: Then what are you driving at? Why all these ridiculous suggestions?
1: Sir, I have what is known in the trade as a black on white. Surely you remember Professor Slips Dolan, Dean of Forgery? He was in another section, but in the apartment just below.
2: I'm getting tired of this, Jameson.
1: Great man, Professor Dolan. To the professor, any official document was a black on white. I have such a document.
2: Regarding Foley?
1: Regarding you, yes. The light's very good out here. I'll show it to you. But just remember, the light's also too good for you to start anything.
2: You seem to think of everything.
1: Take a look at this, and you'll really think so, sir. Here. The letterhead will convince you, I think. Look at it.
2: Bureau of Identification, Washington, D.C. Department of Fingerprints. The Bureau of Identification sent my fingerprints to you?
1: Oh, no, sir. It was the other way around. I sent your fingerprints to them.
2: But how could you...
1: It was quite simple. My training, you know. I'm sure that as a retail merchant, you were grateful, shall I say, to our alma mater, for what you learned of merchandising in the prison commissary. I've used my training in photography to advantage many times. Taking fingerprints is a very simple process.
2: Slow down, Jameson. Where did you get my fingerprints?
1: Oh, they're all over the house, sir. Naturally, as a servant, anxious to please, I go all over the house. I picked up your prints the first night you were here. Your water glass, wine glass, knife, fork. And then I sent the photographs off to Washington.
2: Ah, that's fantastic.
1: But true. Hmm? The answer arrived this morning. The prints of Jack Foley, escaped convict, and Mr. Arthur Wilson, retail merchant, are exactly the same. Amazing coincidence, don't you think?
2: What are you going to do?
1: It's a question of what you're going to do, Jack. For me.
2: Call me Wilson. Arthur Wilson.
1: Gladly, Mr. Wilson. You'll cooperate then.
2: My daughter is getting married in 4 days. Now, what is it you want?
1: Oh, I'm very common as a blackmailer. I want money. $20,000.
2: $20,000? Well, you might as well ask for $1,000,000. I haven't had more than $2,000 or $3,000 in the past 2 years.
1: Oh, come now, a prosperous retail merchant.
2: I don't even own the store, Jameson. Most of the stock is on consignment.
1: You'll have to sell things much faster than you ever did, won't you, old chap?
2: I can't raise that much money.
1: Now, I'm the one who's getting tired. You'll raise it, Foley. Every dime, no more, no less. And I want it by Tuesday at 4 o'clock.
2: 2 days? Well, that's impossible. You know what I'm going to do? I'm going to the police.
1: Go right ahead. I'll go to Mrs. Franklin with this letter. That'll wreck both our futures. But then, I haven't got my daughter's marriage to a millionaire to worry about. Tuesday at 4, sir?

0: There it is, Arthur. A demand that places your future and your daughter's wealthy marriage in the balance. You feel certain it'll be all over if you don't meet Jameson's request for the money. And you haven't the slightest idea where you're going to get it, even part of it. But you have to try. The next morning, from a booth in a neighborhood drugstore, you put through a call to Walter Reynolds, Bayview Bank executive.
1: I have your party, sir. Go ahead.
2: Hello?
3: Hello, Walter. This is Arthur Wilson.
2: Oh, yes, Arthur. What can I do for you?
3: Well, something's come up. I can't go into details over the phone, but I've got to raise some money.
2: Certainly, Arthur.
3: It's an unusual amount, but...
2: Well, I'm sure we can take care of it, Arthur. We'll be glad to credit your account with a couple of thousand.
3: Well, it's more than that. I need 20,000, Walter.
2: 20,000? Why, you know we couldn't handle that, Arthur.
3: Well, I know it's a great deal, and I figured that banking with you for over 20 years meant something. And...
2: It does, Arthur. Of course it does. That's why I just agreed to a couple of thousand. But 20, I can only go so far. Look, Arthur, if it'll do any good, I'll add my personal endorsement and make it 5,000.
3: Five thousand?
2: Is that better? I'll wire it to you down there in care of the Interstate Trust and Savings.
3: 5,000. All right. And thanks, Walter. Thanks a lot.
0: It doesn't mean much, does it? Added to your checking account and the few traveler's checks you're carrying, it's still only a total of $6,500. 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Tuesday morning, returning from the Interstate Trust Bank, you tell yourself that you're going to get that letter. 4 o'clock that afternoon, you face Jameson in the library.
4: Well, Foley, you brought the money, have you?
3: Look, Jameson, give me a break, will you?
4: Money, Foley, or I'll start talking.
3: Look, I'm not thinking of myself.
4: Skip the pretty speeches, Foley. You are thinking of yourself. The things you'll get out of your daughter's marriage into the Franklin family. Well, do I get the money?
3: Well, I wasn't able to get it all.
4: You weren't able to... All right. How much did you get?
3: $6,500.
4: Why, that's not even half, Foley.
3: Shh. Keep your voice down and stop calling me Foley.
4: Oh, I should have told you. We're practically alone. Mrs. Franklin went downtown. Stephen is out with your daughter.
3: You shouldn't have told me that. You're not going to spoil all this, Jameson, for me, anybody. I want that letter.
4: Now, don't get impulsive. I'm not fool enough to get careless. You see?
3: A gun.
4: I haven't forgotten about that temper of yours. Your sudden way of doing things. It put you in jail and got you out. But it won't do you any good now.
5: Won't it? Wait. Nice of you, Jameson. Nice of you to bring your own gun.
4: Foley!

0: After all these years, you've done it again, haven't you? You stand over him, the rage slipping away into fear. You wanted Jameson out of the way. You were willing to go to any lengths to get that letter. As you shake your head and fight to clear your senses, you realize that you must get the letter and then get rid of Jameson's body. Or at least get away from the house before his body is discovered. You stoop down, rummage through his pockets, even take his wallet so that it will seem to be a robbery. Then you start out of the room and stop to find yourself staring at an eyewitness, the downstairs maid.
1: Hilda.
2: You killed him. You shot Mr. Jameson.
1: No, Hilda. It was an accident. You've got to believe me.
2: I saw you from the hall.
1: It was self-defense. I had to do it, Hilda. You've got to tell them that. The door. Someone's at the door. Stall them, Hilda. Try to send them away. I've got to have time.
2: No! You killed Mr. Jameson.
3: I'd like to see Mr. Jameson, please. I'm from police headquarters.
2: He's in there.
3: Mr. Jameson?
2: He's Mr. Wilson. That's Mr. Jameson on the floor.
3: Just a minute. He's dead.
2: Yes. Mr. Wilson there just killed him. I saw him do it.
3: Well, what do you know? Come to pick up a blackmailer and catch a killer right in the act.
2: And he stole a letter from Mr. Jameson's inside pocket.
3: Let's have it, Wilson. Bureau of Identification, Washington, D.C. That letter must have been very important to you, Wilson. Come on. Let's go.
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0: Well, it's all over, isn't it, Arthur? Your long years of living a double life. The end of the masquerade as Arthur Wilson. The name you took up some 20 years ago, when under your real name, Jack Foley, you escaped from prison. And now you've killed another man. A man who knew you when you were in prison. A man who is threatening to expose your almost forgotten past. After a sleepless night in your cell, you're taken to the office of District Attorney Grant.
1: I sympathize with you, Mr. Wilson. Blackmail's a dirty business. But you should have let us handle it. The minute Sanders, or Jameson as he called himself, wrote that letter to the FBI, it was all over for him.
2: For him?
1: That's right. Those boys never overlook a bet. Anytime they get a suspicious communication, they look into it. In this case, they naturally examined Sanders' note for fingerprints.
2: Found Sanders' prints?
1: Sure. They were on both the letter he wrote and the envelope he mailed it in.
2: They were looking for him.
1: Uh-huh. We've been trying to find Sanders for some time. When the Bureau tipped us off that the butler Jameson was Sanders, I sent one of my boys out to pick him up. If you'd waited a few minutes, he'd have been out of your hair. You should have come to us, Wilson.
2: Yeah. Well, I guess some guys never learn. Could you keep this out of the papers for a couple of days until after my daughter's wedding?
1: I guess you haven't seen the morning papers. Your daughter eloped to Las Vegas with young Stephen Franklin yesterday afternoon.
2: Yesterday afternoon?
1: Yeah, took a plane at 3 o'clock. About an hour before you killed the butler. Seems the kids didn't want all the falderall of a big wedding. Just took things into their own hands.
2: Well, at least I didn't mess up her life.
1: That wasn't your fault.
2: No, I suppose not. Well, I figured I just had to get hold of that letter to Jameson from the Bureau of Identification.
1: You didn't read that letter, did you?
2: Well, no. Your men took it before I had a chance.
1: I'll read it for you. Dear Mr. Jameson, regarding the fingerprint photos accompanying your inquiry as to the further or further identity of one Arthur Wilson, please be advised that information of this kind is available only to duly authorized agencies for the enforcement of the law.

Let that whistle be your signal for the Signal Oil program, The Whistler, each Sunday night at this same time. Signal Oil Company has asked me to remind you, now that school days are here again, it's even more important to drive at sensible speeds, be courteous, and obey traffic regulations. It may save a life, possibly a child.

0: 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The Whistler is...
1: 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This episode of Suspense originally aired Thursday, September 9th, 1943, 83 years ago today, titled Marry for Murder.
0: Suspense. This is the Man in Black. Here again to introduce Columbia's program, Suspense. Tonight, in one of her rare radio appearances, we bring you a star who has occupied a unique place in the affections of moviegoers ever since the screen first became of age, Miss Lillian Gish. Appearing with Miss Gish are two distinguished players, Mr. Ray Collins of the Metro-Goldwyn-Mayer Fold, whose current release is Thousands Cheer, and Mr. Bramwell Fletcher, who has ornamented many a stage and film success. There are only three players in Marry for Murder, which is tonight's tale of suspense. Only three characters in this story, whose beginning and end are shrouded in a dense down east fog. A story of slow terror and swift death, planned by a brilliant murderer. And so were the performances of Lillian Gish as Letty Hawthorne, a frightened, neurotic creature who seemed destined to be a perfect victim. Of Bramwell Fletcher as Mark Taylor, so handsome and attentive. And of Ray Collins as the lawyer, Philip Alden, who relates these events to us. We again hope to keep you in suspense.
2: I used to love the sound of foghorns on the bay, especially at night when I sat before the fire. Let their lonely wail weave a contrast between my snug comfort and the gray immensity outside. But I've lost my taste for them now. Lost it on the night I heard them moan a dirge of death. It's hard enough to lose a friend. But to lose one as I lost Letty Hawthorne is the kind of blow you never quite forget. I remember the first time I met her. It had fogged up all of a sudden, as it does here on the Cape. But Anne Wentworth held her Sunday night supper as usual. Letty was the only stranger there, a newcomer to the Cape. I looked at her and thought, she'd be an attractive woman if she only didn't flutter so much. She was a trim, pretty woman of about my own age, which is 40.
3: You're Philip Alden, the lawyer, aren't you? Oh, what a pleasure to meet so many nice people. There go those foghorns again.
2: Yes.
3: Does one really get used to them in time?
2: Well, I
3: love the Cape, but I can hardly bear that sound. So depressing, isn't it? So morbid.
2: Well, to your first question, yes, I'm all in an attorney. As for the foghorns, well, if you stay with us for a few years, you won't be able to live without them, Mrs. Hawthorne. It is Mrs. Hawthorne, isn't it? Anne never gets around to introducing people. It's her only fault.
3: Oh, I never stand on ceremony. That's my fault, if you consider it once. Besides, I knew you at once, you see, and you knew me. Don't you think that's a promising beginning?
2: I never thought of it that way.
3: Oh, dearie me, there it goes again. It makes me think of ghosts walking over my grave. How can you bear it?
2: They do serve a very important purpose, you know.
3: Oh, I suppose they do, but they give me the shudders.
2: As a matter of fact, I find them comforting.
3: Mm-hmm. I made Jane Hart promise to stay with me tonight if the fog doesn't lift. I daren't be alone. You see, I'm still a bit nervous.
4: Oh?
3: I've been ill, you know, and the doctor prescribed complete rest and quiet.
4: I see.
3: That's why I came up here.
4: Well, you'll find what you're looking for here, I'm sure.
3: Oh, do you think so?
4: I
3: do hope I will. My nerves are simply shattered. Mr. Hawthorne's dead, you see. Such a tragedy.
4: I'm terribly sorry.
3: You see, it happened so suddenly. I can't quite believe
4: it. Can
3: that.
4: I get you some of Anne's cider cup? That's one of our Sunday night features.
3: Oh, thank you. That would be so nice. It's such a comfort to have a man take care of one again. You make me feel so, so protected. I know we're going to be great friends, aren't we?
4: I can tell you I worried a bit for a while after that first party. Letty Hawthorne was a charming woman, a bit fluttery, as I said, but still attractive and rather pathetic. I was afraid she was setting her cap for me. You see, I'm a crusty old bachelor, but even my friends were beginning to wonder. So it was with mingled relief and regret that I learned one day that Letty Hawthorne had transferred her attentions to another newcomer to the Cape, Mark Taylor. He was 8 or 10 years younger than she, a handsome fellow, but somewhat dissolute-looking. I didn't like him. I may as well admit that from the start. But short of marrying her myself, there wasn't much I could do. Anyway, they seemed happy enough at first. One day after the wedding, Letty called me on a matter of business. I went down there after sundown. The three of us sat out on the beach in front of her cottage.
3: I'm so glad you were able to come, Philip. You see, Mark and I were counting on you.
4: Always glad to oblige you, Letty.
5: As a matter of fact, Alden, we want you to attend to a legal matter for us.
4: Yes?
3: Yes, Philip. Mark wants to make a will. I told him I don't like wills. There's something so unhealthy about them. But Mark simply insists upon it.
4: Very sensible, I'm sure.
3: Oh, you men. You're all alive.
5: It needn't be a very elaborate affair, Alden. Just a simple document stating that I leave all my property to Letty.
3: Well, if he does that, Philip, I want you to make out a will for me, too. Leaving everything I have to Mark.
5: But Letty, there's no need.
3: No, I insist.
5: Oh, well, Alden here is going to think I married you for your money.
3: Money? Oh, why, I really don't know anything at all about my affairs. Really, I don't. Frank, Mr. Hawthorne always used to say, Letty, I really think you know less about business than a child. I left the management of his estate entirely to his secretary, you know.
5: Well, just some simple document that makes my intention clear. You know the form, Alden. And, of course, if Letty insists...
3: But I do. We'll have twin wills.
5: Hmm.
3: It doesn't sound so frightening that way.
5: The way Letty talks about wills, you can tell she has a secret vice, can't you?
3: A secret vice?
5: My wife's a murder mystery fan, Alden. I didn't find out until it was too late.
3: Oh, Mark, you silly.
4: When you say that, Taylor, smile. I'm a detective fan myself. It's a busman's holiday, of course, but I always read the latest whodunits. If my father hadn't insisted that I follow in his footsteps, I'd have been a detective instead of a lawyer.
3: Really? How interesting. Tell us, Philip, do you ever get any cases like the ones we read about?
4: Well, if you want my opinion, the chief difference between fact and fiction is that the author of a novel wants you to see the pattern and the author of a murder tries to hide it.
3: Oh.
5: Well, what do you mean by that?
4: Well, take your case, for example. You and Letty are making out your wills. Yeah. I heard her say that she wanted to leave her money to you. But how do I know the idea just sprang into her head of its own accord? How do I know that you didn't plant it there?
5: Plant it? What do you mean? Why, what possible reason could I have?
4: Well, as things stand now, there's no reason for me to ask if you planted the idea in her head. But if Letty were found dead...
3: Dead? Oh, Philip, how dreadful. How can you even think such thoughts? Mark, darling, how terrible for you. Philip, you're to apologize this minute.
5: No, Letty. Philip was just trying to explain.
3: Well, I won't have him talking about such horrible things.
4: Of course, I didn't mean you to. I was just using you as an example.
3: Well, I didn't mean to be rude, Philip, but... Well, you know my nerves, and it's getting dark. Oh, the bay is beautiful at night, of course, but... I've always been afraid of the water.
5: That's why I've had such a time persuading her to come out for a sail. The Artemis has been tied up all summer, waiting.
3: It's just silly, I know. And I will go with you, Mark. But let's do wait for a calm day.
5: You know, Letty's idea of a sail is to sit becalmed half a mile offshore. My wife has perfect confidence in me, you see.
3: Oh, Mark, it isn't that. You're making fun of me, aren't you? Of course, I trust you completely, but... Well, I'm not very athletic.
4: You're missing one of the treats of the Cape if you don't sail.
3: But I shall. Of course I shall, and soon. And what's more, I'm going to get Mark to teach me to handle the Artemis.
4: Well, I'll be looking forward to seeing your sails on the bay, then.
3: Oh, Mark, a storm.
4: I'd better be getting home before it breaks.
3: Are you sure you'll be all right? Oh, I'm simply terrified of thunder. Wouldn't you rather stop with us?
4: Oh, I can make it to town.
5: Stop by tomorrow, won't you, Alden? Or as soon as you have those papers.
4: Right.
3: Now, you won't be nervous after our talk of wills and murders. But of course you won't. I'm such a coward myself that I can never understand how other people can be so brave.
5: You know, Philip, Letty's helplessness is one of her chief charms. Sometimes I suspect she exaggerates it just to make me feel important.
3: Oh, Mark, you mustn't. Giving all my secrets away.
4: Well, don't worry about me or the wills, Letty. Someday you will frighten yourself to death.

0: little enough for me to go by. But gradually, I found myself worrying about Letty and Mark. They didn't seem to be hitting it off. Oh, on the surface, everything was smooth. But I was haunted by a premonition of what I didn't know. It was only a nameless dread of something, some undercurrent of feeling. Letty's nerves were getting no better. In fact, she seemed more tense, more frightened than ever. Yet she was making an effort to meet Mark halfway. Many times I saw them out sailing. Only when Letty returned after a day on the water, she seemed pinched and white. While Mark appeared to be glowing with vitality, Letty grew paler and more distracted. I realized suddenly that she was a middle-aged woman. One day in town, I met them in the general store. They'd been quarreling.
1: But I tell you, Mark, you're just imagining it. I hate to have that stuff around, as you very well know. You read all kinds of stories about, well, about the way it gets mixed up in food.
2: Oh, nonsense.
1: Well, I'm sure there aren't any rats around the boathouse. I'd know if there were. I'm simply terrified of them. But I can't bear thinking of having poison around. Why be worried all the time?
2: Oh, Letty, for heaven's sake, stop being childish. I didn't put traps around because you didn't want them. Now that I'm trying to get rid of them in another way, you make a scene. I don't see why we have to go into a three-act tragedy just because I want to buy some rat poison.
3: Hello, hello, you two.
2: Oh, hello, Alden.
1: Why, Philip, how nice to see you. Mark and I were just doing a little shopping.
2: Philip, will you do me a favor?
4: Hmm?
2: Will you please reason with Letty and try to get some sense into her head?
3: Say, wait a minute. This sounds serious.
1: Well, it isn't really. But, Philip, you know my nerves and the way things upset me, and Mark just doesn't understand. Oh, I know I'm just a silly woman, but the doctor says I have to be humored. And now Mark is so unreasonable, and it's such a little thing.
2: Of course, it's a little thing, and that's why I can't understand your attitude. Now, look here, Philip. The boathouse is infested with rats. Wouldn't you say the obvious course of action would be to get rid of them?
3: Why, of course.
1: But poison. Rat poison. Oh, Philip, don't you see how horrible it is? I mean, accidents do happen. I've always hated to have anything like that around, just in case.
3: I've heard of children eating this stuff by accident. But you two people can take care of yourselves. Mm. Frankly, Letty, I think you're making a fuss over nothing.
2: Yes, yes, that's right, Philip. That's just what I told her.
1: Well, very well, then. But if I'm found dead, I hope you realize you'll both be under suspicion.

0: Seemed a foolish quarrel at the time. Yet when I left them, I kept hearing Letty's voice. Suddenly, a monstrous idea occurred to me. I wondered if Letty had been trying to warn me. And then the horrible suspicion broke. All the trifling things began to add up. Letty's nervousness. Her fear of sailing with Mark. Her terror of having the poison in the house. But why? Why should she be afraid of Mark? What motive had he? And then I knew. I had helped to give him the motive when I drew up Letty's will. Yet my whole case was founded on thin air. Figment of a nervous imagination. I had to be sure. I had to keep an eye on them. I found myself making excuses. Excuses to drop by at their cottage.
1: Who is it, Letty? Who's there?
2: It's Philip.
3: Oh, Philip. Well, well, well.
1: Hello.
3: You're almost getting to be a member of the family.
0: Well, I just thought I'd ask you to help me eat the first bluefish of the season. There's too much here for an old bachelor like me.
2: Why, Philip Alden, if you aren't the most thoughtful person, how perfectly sweet of you. Of course you'll stay to dinner. We'll have a real feast.
3: Yes, yes. You might as well stay as long as you're here. Well,
0: thank you. If you're sure I won't be intruding.
2: Intruding? Why, of course not. And you can help me get the dinner ready.
0: Well, I'd be glad to, but won't I be in Anna's way?
3: Anna's gone.
0: Gone? Why, I thought you were well satisfied with her.
2: So we were, Philip. But Anna didn't seem to be satisfied with us. In fact, they've all gone.
0: All?
2: Yes. Anna and Elsie and Otto, the handyman. They just walked out and left us.
0: Well, for heaven's sake.
3: Since the ship and engine place opened on the heights, nobody can keep a servant. Can't blame them myself.
2: I wonder. I don't believe Anna'd take a job at the ship and engine. Anyhow, it does seem strange they all went at once, doesn't it?
3: Mm. Letty, I do wish you'd stop dramatizing everything. Ship and engine just opened. The call went out for help. I don't see any mystery in the servants answering. In fact, it's their patriotic duty. And it's our patriotic duty to get along without them.
2: But it's so lonely here, especially at night.
3: Now, Letty, you're not living here by yourself, you know.
2: No, of course not. But all the same, we are isolated. Just the two of us. And you know how tricky my nerves are. I always feel so much better if the servants are around. After all, if anything were to happen, and anything might happen...
3: Letty, this isn't getting us any closer to our dinner.
2: Oh, of course. Now, you boys wear these aprons.
0: Oh.
2: Philip, since it's your fish, you may have the honor of cooking it.
0: All right, you asked for it. It'll be your funeral.
2: Mark, you hold the berries for the dessert. I'll do the vegetables and set the table.

0: Well, for a seasoned bachelor, this dinner's a rare treat, Letty.
1: Oh, I'm so glad you enjoyed it, Philip. Oh, I don't deserve the credit. That bluefish was simply delicious. How did you manage to catch it all by yourself? I always think men are so wonderful.
0: Well, I'd be glad to take you both the next time I go fishing. It's good fun. Fresh air would be good for you, Letty.
1: Oh, no, I couldn't. Well, I'm still just a wee bit nervous about the water. Though I've tried terribly hard, haven't I, Mark?
2: Yes, yes, right.
1: I've been good about the sailing. And you know I'm learning to manage the Artemis all by myself, well, aren't I, Mark?
2: Mm-hmm.
1: I don't write my name in the wake anymore, do I?
2: Yes, Letty's a real hand at the tiller. She'll be a better sailor than I am soon, you see. You'd have seen her take the Artemis into harbor the other day.
0: You did, all right.
2: Yes, she came through that channel with a breeze against her. I wanted to take it over, afraid she'd run into the mud flats. But no, she coaxed it all the way, and we came in under sail.
1: Yes, and I wanted to do it all by myself, even though I was terrified.
0: Well, good for you. Why, that's really a splendid accomplishment. I've been negotiating the harbor for years, but I confess that I have trouble every now and then.
1: Well, since nobody wants any more berries, I guess it's time to do the dishes. Now, I'll show you what a good hand I am as a dishwasher.
0: Wait a minute. That's my job. Here.
1: No. Here. I'll clear, clean, and wash. You two can dry. And you can dry.
3: Letty, what is it?
0: Well, you shouldn't have tried to carry that tray.
1: No. It's not that.
3: Why, Letty, what's happened to you? You look ghastly.
1: I'm afraid I... Something I ate.
0: Here. Better lie down.
3: Oh, I'll carry her upstairs. Get a doctor, will you?
1: I'm afraid, Mark. I'm afraid I've been poisoned.

0: But great heavens, Philip, I just can't believe it. Arsenic poisoning? Do you think Dr. Potter knows what he's talking about?
1: I'm sure he does.
0: Of course, we can't be sure till the tests are made, but I don't see. I don't understand.
1: It's not very hard to understand. Letty ate arsenic. How or where she got it, we don't know, but it's not difficult to guess.
0: But we all ate the same meal, you and I and she. Why? Good Lord, Flick. Do you think we're poisoned, too?
1: I feel perfectly all right. You appear to be comfortable. I think we'd feel it by now.
0: But then how on earth...
1: Let's be perfectly logical about it. We all ate the bluefish.
0: Yes.
1: I prepared it. We all had potatoes and string beans. Letty cooked those.
0: Yes, yes.
1: Then we all ate strawberries. You prepared them.
0: Why?
1: Now, the fish and the vegetables were all served in large platters, and each one of us helped ourselves. Therefore, if any poison were in the food, we'd all be sick. But the strawberries, Mark...
0: See here, Alden, are you suggesting...
1: Wait a minute. We're just following this through logically. The strawberries were put on the table in separate dishes. The poison could have been slipped into Letty's plate in the kitchen.
0: Alden, you have no right to accuse me of this. Why, you're fixing up a case against me.
1: I'm doing nothing of the sort. In any event, I think you might worry less about your own skin and more about Letty.
0: Thanks. I think I can take care of my own wife.
1: Nevertheless, I suggest you get someone to help you.
0: I'm perfectly well able to nurse her myself.
1: If I were you, I'd have someone else as well. I'll send Mrs. Halstead over from town. She's an experienced, practical nurse.
0: What I've always appreciated about you, Philip, is the way you mind your own business.
1: I'll be going now. Mrs. Halstead will be along as soon as I can get her.

0: the doctor's analysis came, it was arsenic poisoning, all right. There were traces of arsenic in the sugar on Letty's dish. Letty was recovering. The dose wasn't large enough to kill her. Mrs. Halstead was installed as nurse and housekeeper. Just then, business called me to New York, where I found myself worrying about Letty. I couldn't get her out of my mind.
1: Very well, then. But if I'm found dead...
0: I was bothered by a few loose ends in Letty's problem. The sort of questions that would occur to a legal mind. So I decided to spend an evening in the reference room of the law library among the files, where I found out enough about Mark and Letty Taylor to send me racing back to the Cape. And I knew I had to hurry if I was to prevent a devilish murder. It was one of those dull gray afternoons when I arrived at the station. The fog was so thick over the bay that it seemed to cloud the whole town. Cold fear gripped me. Letty and Mark, I learned, had left at dawn for a weekend sail. I could picture them. Murderer and victim. Shrouded in the gray veils of the fog. Drifting. Waiting. While the foghorns called a hoarse warning of murder. So, I was too late. The trap was sprung. With my newly gained insight into the affairs of Letty and Mark, I could have averted the tragedy, but I was too late. Or was I? If only they hadn't really left for that sail. I took the chance. Feeling my way along the Cape Road, I reached the Taylor cottage. Nobody was there. Then I heard noises in the boathouse. I crept down the slope.
2: Philip Alden will be sure you planned to murder me for my money. I saw the suspicion dawn in his mind that day we made out our twin wills. I saw it grow when I was seen in the general store and you bought the rat poison. And that night when I was taken ill, he was sure. Do you hear me? Sure! You wanted to teach me to sail the Artemis. Thought I was afraid of the water. Well, Mark Taylor, when your body drifts ashore, Philip Alden will swear that only an accident prevented you from murdering me. What fools you men are. Aren't you? Aren't you? Why wouldn't you like to answer me, Mark? Don't you wish you could talk to me again? To your helpless little nephew. But you can't. Can you? Dead men can't talk, can they? But they say that in the instant of dying, a man can understand many things. Did you understand, Mark? But how could you? You are really a stupid man, Mark. Didn't you ever wonder about my former husband and his tragic death? Did you ever want to know about Frank Hawthorne? He did. At the very end, he wondered about his predecessor, George Martin. Strange how both died in a yachting accident, isn't it? Frank died off the coast of California, and George was drowned in the Gulf of Mexico. And now you, Mark, your body will be found someplace along the Cape here, I suppose. Oh, what bad luck I've had with my husband. But how thoughtful all of you were to leave me your property. Too bad I'm such an extravagant widow, isn't it? For I do run through money. I wasn't lying about that. Oh, dear, I wish you could help me get your body to the Artemis. If only you hadn't insisted on turning back when the fog rose. I could have killed you so much more neatly. A sudden gust of wind while I was at the wheel, and the Artemis jibes, and the boom catches you, and off you go to the bottom of the sea. But now, I've got to lug you back on board and pitch you overboard somewhere. This was really inconsiderate, Mark, to make me kill you in the boathouse here.
3: You won't have to drag the body aboard, Letty.
2: Oh, Philip, I'm so glad you've come.
3: Are you, Letty?
2: Something dreadful's happened to Mark. I'm so upset, I hardly know how to tell you. Oh, Philip, I think I've...
3: You needn't pull a phony feint this time, Letty. I fell for it before when you made me think that Mark had poisoned you. That is, almost.
2: What do you mean, Philip?
3: That was a little too smart, Letty, that poison scene. Because when I left you, I wondered about two things. Why anyone should be foolish enough to attempt that type of murder before an audience, and why, having attempted it, he should fail to make the dose large enough.
2: Why, I don't know what you're talking about.
3: I think you do. You see, while I was in New York, I took the trouble to look up a few matters that were bothering me. And I found the newspaper clippings of your two previous, shall we say, accidents?
2: Oh, Philip, isn't it dreadful?
3: Still pretending. You're a clever woman, Letty, but I overheard you just now.
2: You'll never prove anything.
3: I think I will. You see, I found the motive, too. It was marry for money.

This is your narrator, the man in black, who conveys to you Columbia's invitation to spend this half hour in suspense with us again next week, same time, when Virginia Bruce and John Loder will star in the Dorothy B. Hughes suspense thriller, The Cross-Eyed Bear. The producer of these broadcasts is William Spear, who with Ted Bliss, the director, Bernard Herrmann and Lucien Marowick, conductor and composer, and Walker T. Field, the author, collaborated on tonight's Suspense. This is CBS, the Columbia Broadcasting System.

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1: Thursday,
0: September 9th, 1943, 83 years ago today, titled Marry for Murder. This episode of Suspense originally aired
1: Thursday,
0: September 9th, 1948, 78 years ago today, titled The Big Shot.
2: In just a moment, Suspense with Burt Lancaster.
3: You just sit down and make yourself at home, Doc. Mary!
4: Yes?
3: Hey, look who's here, Doc Lewis.
4: Oh, my goodness, who's sick?
5: 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Can't a poor doctor make a simple social visit like ordinary folks?
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0: begins. Autolite and its 60,000 dealers and service stations bring you radio's outstanding theater of thrills. 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A tale well calculated to keep you in suspense.
1: You gotta be tough to be a big shot. Especially when you're cursed with yellow curly hair and a pretty baby face. I learned about that early, when I was a kid, and the other kids started razzing. I learned that if you bounced a brick off somebody's head, the razzing stopped, and you were somebody. It was a very profitable lesson, which paid off as I grew up, and I found it pays dividends whether you're on East 10th Street or down in Mexico.
2: Charlie Morton.
1: Yeah? Yeah.
2: Well, welcome to Mexico.
1: Well, thanks. You're Quinn, I suppose.
2: Right. Glad to meet you.
1: Same here.
2: Well, it's lucky you were the only American on the bus or I'd never have recognized you.
1: No?
2: No. Collins Rhodey was sending a young fella out just from engineering school, but I didn't expect him.
1: Listen, Quinn, never mind my looks. You asked for a mining engineer and you got one. Any complaints?
2: Why, of course.
1: Well, if there are, you can pay me off my guarantee and I'll get back on that bus.
2: Now, wait a minute, Morton. I didn't mean to offend you. I got no complaints as long as you can do the job.
1: I can do the job.
2: Yes, I guess maybe you can.
1: Now, how about a drink?
2: Sure, right over here at the corner. In Mexico, there's always a bottle of tequila not too far away. That's one thing makes it attractive.
1: Must be the only thing, then.
2: Oh, I don't know. Some of us like it down here.
1: Is that so?
2: Why'd you come, then?
1: Well, that's easy. They told me there was money in it.
2: Yeah. Yeah, there is. In here.
3: Ah, bienvenidos, señores. ¿Qué quieren ustedes?
2: Dos tequilas, por favor.

0: Those tequilas. See.
1: I hope you like tequila, Morton. It's about all they have around here.
2: It'll do. Are all the bartenders like that?
1: Oh, no, that's Lolita. Her father owns the place.
2: She ought to be plenty good for business.
1: Guess so. Say, your stuff is all arrived. Last box of equipment came in last night, so you can start setting up the mill as soon as we get back.
2: Don't worry, I'll get it up.
1: I'm not worried, but time is important.
0: Dos tequillas, senores.
1: Si, gracias, Lolita.
2: Yeah, thanks, beautiful.
0: Beautiful?
2: Si, baby, that's you. From top to bottom.
0: Is okay, senor?
2: Is plenty okay, baby. Plenty.
0: Gracias, senor.
2: Well.
0: Gracias.
2: Maybe I'm going to like Mexico after all.
1: Look, Martin, I don't know how much Collins told you about the setup.
2: Not much. Said there was a chance for some money and plus a little excitement.
1: He didn't tell you there might be more than excitement. Jail, maybe, or worse.
2: He mentioned it.
1: Oh. Okay, then. You understand that we've got a ticklish proposition on our hands. We've got to be careful, especially with these people. If they knew what we were planning.
2: Okay, what are we planning?
1: We struck a rich vein of gold quartz in the remote mountains about 20 miles from here. I've got my crew mining as fast as we can before anybody around here finds out about it.
2: So?
1: The tough part comes in getting it out of the country. There's a wave of Mexico for Mexicans right now, and if we haul the ore out to the regular stamping mill in town, the government will confiscate most of the gold.
2: I see. So you bring me in to set up a small stamping mill at the mine and mill the ore there?
1: Right. We figure that in the next month we can sluice out maybe $500,000 worth of free gold. Then get out quick before anybody gets wise.
2: $500,000?
1: Yes, but we'll still have to smuggle it out of the country. It's going to be a tough job.
2: Kid stuff.
1: Yeah? It's not just the law we've got to worry about.
2: Well, what else? Lolita?
1: Sure. These people would inform on us if they found out. But they wouldn't tell the government. They'd tell some bandit gang around in the hills somewhere.
2: Bandits. I suppose they got a Robin Hood down here, too.
1: Okay, Morton, maybe you'll learn.
2: Well, I thought $500,000 would tempt anybody.
1: And a 20th of that is your share. Maybe 25,000. That's not hay.
0: Senores.
1: Careful, Morton.
0: Senores. ¿Quieren ustedes otra bebida?
1: No, no, gracias. ¿Cuánto?
0: Un peso. Gracias, senores.
2: Hey, Lolita.
0: Sí, señor.
2: You understand, comprende English?
0: Sí, señor. I speak English muy good.
1: Oh, so I see.
2: Never mind, baby. A little is enough. Your old man never give you any time off?
0: ¿Qué, señor? No comprendo.
2: Well, let's put it another way. Are you doing anything Saturday night?
1: Wait a minute, Morton. Better not make any dates.
2: Well, why not? A guy can't work all the time, especially with stuff like this around. You don't expect me to stay up there...
1: Quiet, you fool.
2: Okay. Never mind, beautiful. See you later. Comprende?
0: Sí, señor. See you later.
2: Yeah, you get the idea.
0: Hasta luego.
1: Look, Morton, I warned you. Be careful.
2: I'm a big boy. I can take care of myself and her.
1: Just remember, there's $500,000 involved.
2: Yeah, $500,000.
1: Maybe, altogether, for the company. $25,000 for you.
2: $500,000.
1: Listen, Morton.
2: And $25,000 for me.
1: That's not enough for you?
2: It'll do for a start.
1: You think you're a pretty big shot, don't you, Morton?
2: And you don't like it, is that it?
1: I don't like you.
2: That bus is still out there. And you could get another engineer down here in maybe 6 weeks.
1: Something tells me I ought to take you up on that, but I don't have to like you. As long as you do your job and stay out of trouble.
2: Okay, then let's leave it at that. Whatever happens, it won't be me who'll have any regrets. The setup was just like Quinn said, except that the ore was even richer than I'd expected. There was a pile of it already mined, and I put the men to work right away assembling the stamping mill. You know, hard rock miners are funny. They hate being bossed by an engineer who's learned all his mining out of books. And they didn't like it either that I was getting a bigger share than it than they were. And of course, to add that, my looks, the yellow hair, and the baby face. I knew that sooner or later I'd have to show them that they couldn't draw any wrong conclusions from my face. Well, it didn't take long for the showdown to come.
3: Come on, Hank. Let's knock off. Chow's ready.
4: Okay.
2: Wait a minute, Logan.
3: Yeah?
2: That sluice is not tight. You better get down there and tighten up those bolts.
3: It can wait till tomorrow. Chow's ready.
2: I said get down there and tighten up those bolts.
3: Who's going to make me? A dude engineer?
2: I am.
3: Why, you measly little... Yeah, but you're not tough enough.
5: Look out, old man. You've got to watch.
3: Move me, will you?
5: I'll show you.
2: Look out. You're too close to the alley. Morton, look out.
6: Hey,
1: You knocked him over the cliff. He went down in the gully.
2: I saw him.
1: Hurry up. Get down there, man. He's probably hurt bad. Must have fallen 30 feet. Morton, where are you going?
2: Somebody said supper was ready.
1: You didn't have to do that. You didn't have to knock him over the cliff.
2: Yeah, well, they asked for it.
1: But you didn't have to fight like that? Like you meant to kill him?
2: They wouldn't take orders, and I had to show them.
1: Okay, Morton.
4: Quinn! Hey, Quinn!
1: Yeah?
4: He's dead. His neck's broke.
1: So, you got to show us all how tough you are, don't you, Morton? Even if it amounts to murder.
2: If nobody else wants any supper, I do. I'm hungry.

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1: Oh, my. 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
0: And now Autolite brings back to our Hollywood soundstage Mr. Burt Lancaster as Charles Morton in The Big Shot, a tale well calculated to keep you in suspense.

0: You gotta be tough. It's a tough world. And you gotta be tougher than the next guy. I was tougher than Joe Logan, that's all. I beat him in a fair fight. If he slipped and fell over that cliff, well, it's just too bad. While they buried him, I ate my supper. After that, I had no more trouble with the men. The first Saturday that everything was running smoothly, I went up to Quinn's tent. Quinn?
1: Yeah? Oh, come in, Morton. Now, we're just looking over the take so far. What's your guess?
0: Maybe 100,000?
1: Yes, maybe. We'll pull at least 250.
0: We'll get that half a million, don't you worry.
1: If nobody bothers us.
0: Don't be so jumpy. Nobody's going to bother us.
1: I hope not. Say, Morton, I got to admit you've done a whale of a job so far.
0: Forget it.
1: Don't worry, Morton. I don't like you any better. But I can appreciate it when a man knows his job and does it well.
0: Okay. Look, I'm going into town. You want any supplies?
1: I'm sending Andy in for him.
0: Well, there's no use of the two of us going.
1: Morton, I'm the boss here.
0: Are you?
1: Yes.
0: You told me as long as I did the job, that was all you cared about.
1: That's right.
0: Okay, I've done the job. It'll take the crew 2 days to catch up. I'm going to town.
1: I'll tell Andy you'll get the supplies.
2: Querido. More tequila?
0: Si, baby. Come here.
2: Oh, Senor Charm.
0: Love me, baby?
2: Oh, pero si, querido. I have never met one like you.
0: Yeah, that goes double, baby. You're sensational. You'd knock them dead in the States. I'd like to take you back there. I'd like to dress you up in fancy clothes with diamonds in your hair.
2: Diamonds? Oh, senor, you must be very rich.
0: Not yet. But give me time.
2: It's very interesting. Tell me more, querido.
0: Later, baby, later. Right now, let's blow this joint.
2: But, Senor Charlie, is it not you must go back to wherever you go?
0: Ah, they can do without me for a while. I like it here better. Okay?
2: Okay, senor.
0: Well, what was that? What'd the kid say?
2: It's nothing, Senor Charlie. It's a game they play.
0: Well, what'd he say?
2: He say, beware El Chico.
0: Oh, who's El Chico?
2: It's nobody, senor. You must not mind.
0: Sounds like a Mexican goblin or something.
2: El Chico is, they say, a bandido. He not like Americanos. He rob, kill them. They see me with Americano, they say, beware El Chico. It's a game.
0: I get it. He's the Mexican equivalent of Superman, eh? An imaginary Robin Hood in a sombrero.
2: Oh, no comprendo, senor.
0: Well, never mind, baby. Forget the fairy tales. That kid ought to be home in bed anyway instead of running around a saloon.
2: He's my little brother.
0: Oh, I get it now. This is the family game to scare off the Americanos, eh?
2: No, senor.
0: Well, I don't scare easily, baby. I don't scare at all.
2: Ah, bueno.
0: No, sorry, I... Say.
2: ¿Qué? What is the matter, Senor Charlie?
0: Nothing, baby, nothing. I just had a great idea, that's all. Thank your little brother for me, baby. He's just given me a great idea. Yeah, a great idea. For a long time, I've been thinking, why just 25,000? Why not the whole half a million? There's something wonderful about those little bags of free gold, you know? They're so negotiable. You don't have to exchange him for anything else before you can get the cash. With a half a million and Lolita, life could be beautiful. And now the plan was shaping up in my mind. I started putting it into effect as soon as I got back to the camp. Quinn was waiting there for me as I rode up, and I could see he was boiling.
3: Where in thunder have you been? You were due back 2 days ago.
0: I got drunk. I didn't feel like hitting the trail this morning.
3: Oh, just like that. Take it or leave it.
0: Well, that's it.
3: I don't blame a man for getting drunk. Once. But I'll send somebody else in for supplies next week.
0: I'm going in. I got a date next Saturday night.
3: Listen, Morton, I told you...
0: You want to fire me now? Huh? You got anybody else that can keep the mill going?
3: I haven't, and you know it.
0: All right, then. Let's get to work.
3: Morton.
0: Maybe we better speed up a little, too.
3: Why?
0: Well, they're talking in town about this El Chico.
3: El Chico?
0: Yeah, a bandit who thinks he's going to run all the Americanos out of Mexico. He's making war on the Americans. Been raising Cain up north.
3: Up north?
0: Yeah. The talk in town was that he's heading down this way.
3: I was afraid of something like that. You better tell me about it, Morton. Tell me all about it.
0: It was a cinch. From the very first, he swallowed it all. By the next Saturday, he was begging me to go back to town. Keep my ears open, find out all I could. Of course, I heard plenty. Then Quinn was hurrying the men, trying to figure out a way we could get out. But the way I told him, El Chico had complete control of the province to the north and blocked our way back to the States. The only other way was across the mountains to the west, and they were impassable without native guides. Now, he knew that, but I reminded him. And then the next time I went into town, I brought back the map. A greasy, crumpled, dog-eared pencil map, scrawled on butcher paper. It was a masterpiece. It should have been. It took me a whole night to draw it. And it showed an old wagon road going out over the mountains to the coast. I told Quinn I bought it from an old Mexican. It was the prelude for my trump card.
1: Okay. Maggot, map looks genuine, all right. And if it is, that road can't be more than 10 miles due west of here.
0: Well, I figure less than that. Straight over there in that low pass.
1: My golly, I think you're right.
0: Sure. All we gotta do is to get across this one, this one canyon right here.
1: And how do you figure we do that? With wings? It's 300 feet deep and 100 wide.
0: No, it's easy.
1: Yeah? That tequila you've been swilling in town's got you goofy.
0: Why not throw a bridge across?
1: I love the way you say that. Like, why not have another flapjack for breakfast?
0: Look, I'm an engineer, remember? I'll put a bridge across there in 3 days.
1: Morton, you do that and I'll take back everything I ever said about you.
0: The next morning, I tied a 200-foot length of rope around my waist, took a pulley with me, and started down to the bottom. It took me all day to make it up to the other side. I tied the pulley to a jack pine and pulled the rope through tight and tied it off. And then I came back hand over hand. After that, it was simple to finish the slickest suspension bridge you ever laid eyes on. Plenty strong enough to hold all our men and mules, fully loaded. It was so good that even Quinn had the grace to admit it.
1: I gotta hand it to you, Morton. I've seen a lot of engineers that can work things out on paper, but not many that can do the job themselves.
0: Thanks.
1: What do you say we take a look over there tomorrow for that road?
0: No need to. I took a little walk the day I ran the cable across. The road's there, all right. Just where the map shows it.
1: Oh. All right, if you found it. I guess that takes care of that.
0: Sure, we're all set.
1: Thanks to you. I guess I owe you an apology, Morton. Maybe we all owe our lives to you.
0: That's the only time, before or after, that I had a qualm when he said that. But you gotta be tough. I couldn't forget that. It was too late now to back out. Everything was ready. We were all set to leave on short notice. Quinn wrote a letter to Collins in the States, telling him to meet us on the coast with a boat. Quinn gave me the letter to mail in town. But of course, I never mailed it. I spent my time in town getting the necessary mules and the gear. And then I went to Lolita.
2: Querido mio, I have missed you.
0: Well, it's the last time you'll have to miss me, baby. This is it. The diamonds, the fancy clothes, all of it. Yours.
2: Mine? Querido, you are rich now?
0: By this time tomorrow, we'll both be rich. With more gold than we'll know what to do with for the rest of our lives.
2: Gold? You have found much gold?
0: Si, and it's ours, thanks to El Chico.
2: El Chico?
0: Remember Beware El Chico, the game you played with your brother?
2: Oh, si.
0: Well, that's what gave me the idea, and it worked perfectly. We'll have to thank El Chico if we ever run into him.
2: Oh, I do not think that will happen. After all, El Chico is only in a game, remember?
0: Well, never mind the games now, baby. We got work to do. Now get some clothes, but keep it light. We'll pull out of here at midnight. And tomorrow we're rich.
4: Wall there, alto!
2: We are here already, querido?
0: No, but you stay here with the mules while I go into camp with Quinn's train. It'll be dawn in an hour, then you start up.
2: Si.
0: And remember, raise as much dust as you can. It's part of the plan.
2: Si.
0: By the time you get there, everything will be ready. Comprende?
2: Si, si, querido. You are sure there will be no mistake?
0: Not with me running this clam bake, honey. Now give me a kiss. Atta girl. Hasta luego, baby.
2: Good luck, querido.
0: But I wasn't depending on luck. You don't need luck when you got everything figured. By noon, Alita and I'd be on our way back to the States with a trunk full of that yellow stuff. And the men? Well, I didn't even give them a thought. Not even Quinn. Dumb lugs. Too stupid to reach for what they wanted. They deserved whatever life handed them. Just before I rounded the last bend into camp, I stopped the pack. It's awful quiet in the mountains just before dawn. I took a deep breath and... Quinn! Quinn! Get going, you mangy cusses. Try to look like you've been running for 20 miles. Quinn! No, Quinn!
5: Who is it? Partner, is that you? What is it? What's the matter?
0: Alta! Well, we'll have to get out in a hurry.
4: El Chico's on his way here with 20 men. He'll be here inside of 2 hours.
3: How'd he find out about us?
4: Oh, it's all my fault. I was a fool to trust Lolita. I thought she was okay. She sent word to El Chico about the gold.
1: You blasted idiot. I told you to keep your mouth shut.
4: I know. You can kick me anywhere. I've been kicking myself all the way up here.
1: I'd like to kill you.
4: Well, I wouldn't blame you, Quinn.
3: All right, men, get those mules packed. We're getting out. The gold first. 2 saddlebags for each mule. All
4: right. I worked like a demon alongside the men, getting the stuff packed. And then, just as the last mule was getting his diamond hitch, I grabbed Quinn's arm.
3: What do you want?
4: Quinn, I've been thinking. I gotta do something.
3: Looks to me like you've done enough.
4: Now, don't you see? It's my fault. It's up to me to do something now.
3: This is no time to beat your breast. We're getting out. Getting out of here as fast as we can.
4: No, look, I got an idea. You gotta let me square myself.
3: Make it snappy. We can't waste time.
4: Well, listen. I placed a dynamite charge under the eyeballs at this side of the bridge.
3: Uh-huh.
4: Now, I'll stay on this side and wait till you're safely across. Then blow the bolts clean so there'll be no trace left.
3: I see.
4: You cut the cables on the other side with a hacksaw, and the whole bridge will drop to the bottom where the brush will hide it. You'll be out of sight when El Chico comes, and I'll tell him you've outslicked him, gone north. He'll waste several days riding after you before he realizes the truth, and by that time, you'll be safe on the coast.
3: What about you?
4: Well, I don't matter. This wouldn't have happened if I had shut my mouth off. Come on, you fellas get going.
3: Nuts, we'll stick together. Cutting the cables on the far side's a good idea. He'll lose a day going back to where he can cross the canyon.
4: But a day is not enough. His horses will catch your moves. We gotta destroy every sign of the bridge, make them think you've gone the other way. I'm staying.
3: I don't know.
4: It's the only way, Quinn. Look. You can see the dust cloud over there on the trail. He's coming. You haven't got much time to get out of sight.
3: All right, Morton. Maybe I was wrong about you. Let me shake your hand. Good luck.
4: Good luck. That's all guys like Quinn can think about. They don't understand a man who's tough enough to make his own luck. All of them lined up and they shook my hand. They all hated me since I came on the job. Now they were shaking my hand. And in a minute, the lead mule started. Soon they were all strung out on that long, swaying bridge. Quinn stayed till the last, spacing them out. I waved to him and waited for him to step out on the bridge. My hand inched toward the plunger. But then the stupid fool started back toward me. Go on, Quinn, hurry, there's no time.
3: I can catch up with him. Listen, I've been thinking, Morton. Sunday, while you were in town, I looked around for that road. I couldn't find it.
4: It's there, all right. You'll find it. Hurry, Quinn.
3: Maybe so, but I was just thinking. Why'd you plant the dynamite under this end of the bridge?
4: Well,
3: Why couldn't you have strung wires and blown it out from the other side?
4: I just didn't. I made a mistake. All right, I'll take the consequences.
3: You can still do it, Morton. We've got plenty of wire. No need for you to fall into El Chico's hands.
4: Go on, you fool. Go on. In a minute, it'll be too late.
3: Too late for what, Morton?
4: Look at that dust. He's coming.
3: You know what I think? I think El Chico isn't anywhere within 500 miles of here.
4: What?
3: I think you plan to blow up this bridge with the men on it. Drop us all at the bottom where you could pick up the pieces.
4: Get away, Quinn. You can't stop me now. I'll take care of you later.
1: Get away from that, Fletcher. Stop it. Morton, get your hand off that.

0: concussion had my head reeling for a few seconds. When the landscape swam back into focus, I could see the bridge was gone. The bridge and the men and the mules. But I couldn't seem to figure out what happened. Quinn lay beside me, very still. I could see blood. I seem to remember hearing a shot. But where did it come from?
1: Charlie! Senor Charlie!
2: Lolita! You did it! You shot him! You're wonderful! We did it, baby! We did it! Look at down there, a $500,000 bucks, baby! 3,000,000 pesos in gold! All we gotta do is go down and pick it up!
3: Yes, indeed, a good job, senor.
0: I stared stupidly at the little man in the big sombrero who stepped out of the manzanita and grinned at me. A smoking revolver dangled from one hairy paw, and the other was pulling Lolita toward him. My Lolita. She put her arms around him and kissed him in a way that she never kissed me.
3: We will pick up your gold for you, senor. You are a very smart man, Senor Charlie. I should like to be your friend. Except you are gringo. And you mistake to make the love to the sweetheart of El Chico.

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6: 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Another gripping study in...
0: Suspense.
4: Burt Lancaster will soon be seen in the Norma production Kiss the Blood Off My Hands. Tonight's suspense play was written by Brett Halliday and adapted for radio by Lawrence Goldman, with music composed by Lucian Morawick and conducted by Lud Bluskin. The entire production was under the direction of Anton M. Leder. In the coming weeks, Suspense will present such stars as Robert Young, Virginia Bruce, Edward G. Robinson, Ray Milland, and many others. And of special note, our star tonight, Burt Lancaster, may currently be seen in the film version of Sorry, Wrong Number, that great suspense play, soon to be repeated on this program with Agnes Moorhead in her original role. Make it a point to listen each Thursday to Suspense, radio's outstanding theater of thrills. And next Thursday, same time, hear Gregory Peck in Hitchhike Poker.
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9: Good evening, friends of the Inner Sanctum. This is your host, inviting you in through the squeaking door. I just left a friend of mine. He runs an all-night billiard academy near the cemetery. As after midnight, he uncovers the ghoul tables. But no rough stuff in his place. Now, he settles all arguments by arbitration. Simply lifts a shroud and points out they haven't a leg to stand on. Believes the old...

0: Now, dust off the edge of your chair, because that's where you'll be sitting for the rest of this half hour, and listen to Murder Comes at Midnight. This is the story of how one average family, even as yours and mine, spent a quiet night at their rented country house. A night of terror. As I said, the Cannings were just an average family. Harry was 29 and worked as a sound engineer for a broadcasting studio in the city. Ethel was 27 and had been a school teacher before she was married. Now she was kept pretty busy between writing the great American novel and taking care of Judy, her 7-year-old daughter. This was the first year they had rented a house in the country for the summer, and Ethel didn't take much to the idea of being alone even.
1: At first, I didn't know what it was that woke me. Perhaps it was because I was expecting Harry. He phoned that he was working overtime. He wouldn't be home till after midnight. I didn't like the idea of his driving 60 miles from this city at that hour. Well, maybe it was just because I wasn't used to being alone with Judy in the old house. I got out of bed. I opened the connecting door to Judy's room. She was sleeping quietly. I closed the door softly, went across to my window. Something had awakened me. What? Was it a sound I heard in my sleep? Or was it a premonition? I looked out the window. The night was dark with a thousand secrets. Harry should have been home by this time. My watch showed a few minutes after 12. Maybe he'd had an accident. Maybe that's why I awakened. Some sort of telepathy. And then I saw the headlights. It was Harry. He was turning in our road. The headlights dazed me for a moment as he swung into our driveway. Everything was all right then. I'll be right down, Harry. Breathlessly, I raced downstairs to let him in. I was so happy I could cry. It was only then I realized what tension I'd been under, all because of my silly fears. I unlocked the door quickly. Oh, Harry, I was so worried.
2: Sorry to bother you so late, miss. Had an accident with my car.
1: Oh, I thought you were my husband.
2: Oh, sorry to disappoint you.
1: Oh, no, no, I'm afraid you can't come in. My husband isn't home yet.
2: Well, it won't be for long.
1: Oh, my heavens, you're hurt. It's your arm.
2: Hurt in the accident. Afraid it's broken.
1: Oh, you poor man. Here, sit down. Sit down right here.
2: Oh, that's better.
1: Yes. Your arm's so limp. Do you really think it's broken?
2: I can't tell. It's kind of numb.
1: Oh, dear, I feel so helpless. I don't know what to do. I took a first aid course during the war, but I don't remember a thing. Maybe I better call Dr. Schultz.
2: Oh, please, don't go to the trouble.
1: Oh, it's no trouble. The phone's right here.
2: I said no doctor.
1: But it's all right.
2: Put down that phone, please.
1: I don't understand.
2: Maybe you understand this.
1: A gun.
2: Put the phone down.
1: Who are you?
2: I'll ask the questions from now on. Your name's Canning, isn't it?
1: How did you know?
2: Name's on the door, isn't it?
1: Oh.
2: What kind of phone is that?
1: What do you mean?
2: Party line?
1: No, it's a private one.
2: Can you dial, or do you have to ask the operator for the number?
1: No, you just dial.
2: Good. Push the phone over here to this side of the table.
1: Who are you going to call?
2: The phone, please.
1: You better get out of here before my husband comes home.
2: Oh. How do you think he'd make out in an argument with this?
1: Oh.
2: The phone. Thank you. Now step back a little. That's good, good. I have to put this gun down while I make my call. It's arm of mine. But you understand that I can pick it up faster than you could reach it from there, don't you?
1: Yes, I understand.
2: I see. We'll get along, all right. Oh, operator, get me Plaza 99970. Yeah, I'm hurry, please. Well, this is 864.
1: Please, after your phone call, you get out. Before my husband comes home. He's late already.
2: You wouldn't turn an injured man out of your house in the middle of the night? Oh, hello. Linda?
0: That's right. I had a little trouble. I hurt my arm. Look, I think you'd better come up here. Yeah, and bring Fred and Doc Stetson along. No. It's fine. Won't be any trouble. I'm a guest of some very good friends up here. Canning's the name. Well, you drive up Highway 26 through a court and turn right when you pass the first gas station. Just a mile from there. You ought to be here by 6 in the morning. There'll be a light in the downstairs window. Right, Linda. See you in the morning.
1: You can't stay here all night. You've got
2: to go. Shut up.
0: What's that over there? Radio?
1: Yes.
0: Pretty big.
1: It's the sending and receiving set. Harry built it himself. He's a radio engineer.
0: Can you get shortwave? Police calls?
1: Yes.
0: Turn it on.
1: But I don't...
0: Turn it on.
1: No.
0: Well, getting brave, huh?
1: I don't think you dare to shoot me. It would be murder. They'd send you to the chair. Now you get out of here. You call your friends and tell them to meet you someplace else. Now there, I've opened the door. Now get out.
0: Worried about your husband, aren't you? Afraid of what'll happen to him if he comes home now, huh?
1: I want you to go away. And if you don't go now, I'll run out and scream for help. There are other houses in this neighborhood and somebody will hear me.
0: So go ahead and run.
1: What?
0: I won't shoot you.
1: You won't?
0: I don't have to.
1: What do you mean?
0: You wouldn't dare to run out and leave your kid upstairs. That little red-headed kid with the cute curls. Judy.
1: How do you know I have a daughter?
0: Easy. A doll carriage over there.
1: How do you know she has red curls?
0: Maybe I guessed it.
1: And her name, too?
0: Turn on that radio.
1: All right.
3: Highway 26. All cars must be searched. Every passenger positively identified. Officers are warned to exercise extreme caution. Though believed to be wounded, he's armed and dangerous. I will repeat, Arnie Bishop, known as the Gentleman Killer, escaped from custody on board the Allegheny Limited at 11 o'clock while being escorted to the death house at the state prison. He's thought to be heading north in the direction
0: of the north. Now, you know who I am.
1: Arnie Bishop. You're Arnie Bishop.
0: How many rooms in this house?
1: Six.
0: Fine. My friends and I will stay here for a few days. This will make a fine hideout.
1: What will you do when my husband comes home?
0: Don't worry about him. Now, suppose we go in the kitchen, then you can make me something to eat.
1: Wait.
0: Huh?
1: Why did you choose this house to come to? This house of all others.
0: Can't you guess?
1: Yes, I think. How did you know Judy's name? And about the color of her hair?
0: You're getting warm.
1: My husband, Harry. Harry told you.
0: You know you're pretty smart.
1: Oh, please, don't you have any pity at all. Tell me what you did to Harry.
0: He's not hurt much. I just tapped him on the head. He picked me up on the road, gave me a lift. I pumped him, found out all about this house and about you and Judy. Then I knocked him out and kept going. It was pretty tough driving with one hand, but I made it.
1: Where's Harry now?
0: In the back of the car. He can't get loose.
1: I'm going out to...
0: Stay where you are.
1: But Harry's hurt. I can't leave him out there alone.
0: About this little red-headed kid of yours, where did she sleep? Upstairs?
1: You wouldn't hurt her.
0: Better stay here if you want to make sure.
1: Oh, no.
0: Now, suppose we have something to eat.
4: Now let's return to the little white shingled house on the hill, where Ethel Canning is entertaining her uninvited guest, Arnie Bishop. You know, he's a pretty courageous guy for an ex-convict. But then maybe he has the courage of his convictions. But Arnie isn't so smart, you know, tangling with a red-headed gal. He ought to recall that old ditty. How's it go? Beware of a girl with deep red hair. A man is safer in the electric chair. But who can tell how a tale will end at Inner Sanctum? Let's join them in the kitchen.
2: Excellent bacon and eggs. I'm sure my friends will like cooking when they come.
1: More coffee?
2: Yes, please. Careful.
1: Oh, I was only reaching for the coffee cup.
2: I thought you might have ideas about grabbing this.
1: There's your coffee.
2: Hmm. What time is it?
1: 2:40.
2: Uh-huh. 3.5 hours to go before my friends get here.
1: How will they get through the roadblock?
2: Oh, you'll leave it to them.
1: Oh.
2: What's that?
1: That's the telephone. It's in the living room.
2: You better get to it. Oh, you don't let go of that gun.
1: Oh.
2: You shouldn't have tried that.
1: What are you going to do?
2: Answer that telephone first. Get going.
1: Yes.
2: Anybody in the habit of calling you at this hour?
1: No.
2: All right, answer it. But be careful what you say.
1: Hello? Yes, this is Mrs. Canning. Oh. This is for you.
2: Oh. All right. Lay the receiver down on the table and walk away. That's far enough. Don't try anything. Hello? Linda. Wait, did you get started yet? Well, where are you? What? Roadblocks. Well, you've got to get through. I need Doc Stetson. You've got to make it, Linda. I can't stay awake forever. All right. Do your best. Call me back later. Oh.
1: What's the matter, Mr. Bishop? Are your friends falling down on you?
2: Shut up. I've got to think.
1: Oh, you don't have anything to worry about, Mr. Bishop. Aren't you a guest of the Cannings in the little white shingled house a mile off Highway 26 north of Accord?
2: Well, you can be sarcastic, too.
1: Oh, huh? I wouldn't dare be sarcastic to you, Mr. Bishop. Especially when you have that gun. And with my husband unconscious in the car. And you threatening to harm my child. Oh, no. No, you still hold all the cards, Mr. Bishop. And you're such a big, strong, brave man.
2: What are you trying to do? Get me mad enough to kill you?
1: Aren't you going to kill me anyway?
2: What makes you think that?
1: Because you're a killer by instinct, Mr. Bishop. It's easier for you to kill than to do anything else. I wonder why you didn't murder my husband instead of just knocking him out. Was it because you thought you might need him?
2: Well, you're not afraid of me anymore.
1: No, I'm not. No, I just realized. I can't afford to be afraid.
2: What?
1: I'm a woman fighting for her family, for Harry and Judy. And I've got to use all my wits against you. I can't afford to be afraid.
2: You've got some scheme in that crazy little brain of yours.
1: Yes, Mr. Bishop, I have. I think I've found a chink in your armor. You're a coward.
2: Me?
1: Yes, you. You're the one who's afraid now. Your friends aren't coming. You have a wound in your arm that needs treatment, and you know you can't trust me. You don't dare close your eyes, even for 5 minutes. And you may have to stay here for several days. How do you like the prospect of staying awake night and day, watching me every minute of the time, afraid that you might drop off to sleep at any minute?
2: Oh, that's how you figure it, huh?
1: Maybe you better kill us all right now, Mr. Bishop. That would be easy, wouldn't it? Just 3 bullets. Then you wouldn't have to worry about watching anyone.
2: That's an excellent idea, Mrs. Canning.
1: Yes. But then you'd have other worse things to worry about.
2: Such as?
1: This is Saturday morning. The milkman will come to collect for the week's milk. The neighbors will stop by to ask if I want my marketing done. And what will you do? Skulk in the cellar while they ring the doorbell?
2: Yeah.
1: And then there's the police.
2: What about the police?
1: They'll surely search this part of the country. They'll be making inquiries at all the houses. Do you want them to find the car outside? With Harry in it?
2: Oh. You figured all the angles, huh? You know, you're pretty smart, Mrs. Canning. I think you're even smarter than Linda. But you forget one thing.
1: Yes?
2: You forget that little girl upstairs.
1: What do you mean?
2: Come along and I'll show you. Upstairs.
1: You stay away from Judy. Oh!
2: Maybe you think you've got everything figured out, but I'm still the boss.
1: Oh,
2: Gun muscle hurts, doesn't it? Now, shall we go upstairs? That's better. So you think Arnie Bishop is licked, huh? Which is Judy's room?
1: What are you going to do to her?
2: Which is Judy's room? Or are you going to make me open all the doors to find her?
1: No, it's that one.
2: All right, let's go in. So you first, Mrs. Canny.
1: I warn you, if you hurt
2: you Judy... first, Mrs. Canny.
1: Please don't wake her.
2: Very pretty child. How peaceful she looks. And innocent. Ain't all childhood the best time of life? It's almost a pity to grow up out of it.
1: You couldn't hurt her.
2: Oh, I assure you, Mrs. Canning, I won't lay a hand on her. Oh, no, not on a beautiful child like that.
1: No.
2: But, I've got to protect myself. Let's see. That's the connecting door to your room, isn't it?
1: Yes.
2: There's a key in the door. Lock it, please. Now, give me the key. Thank you. Now, we'll go out the way we came in. I'll take the key out of this door, too. Thanks. You first. Now, we'll lock this door on the outside.
1: You just want to make sure she doesn't get out?
2: Yeah, something like that.
1: Huh?
2: Now, will you pull a mattress and sheets off your bed and bring them out here, please?
1: Are you going to sleep in front of her door?
2: Do as I say.
1: All right.
2: I'll help you.
1: I don't understand. Why do you want to sleep out here?
2: Norm. Yeah. Everything just the way I want it. The mattress against Judy's door.
1: But you can't sleep on it that way, half up against the door.
2: I didn't say I was going to sleep on it.
1: Oh, what are you going
2: to
1: do?
2: Mrs. Canning, we'll see if you can figure out how to beat this angle. What would happen if I were to put a match to this mattress and bedding?
1: Oh, no!
2: This whole floor would be in flames in 5 minutes. With both doors locked, Judy wouldn't have much of a chance, would she?
1: Oh, no!
2: Still think Arnie Bishop is licked, Mrs. Canning?
1: Oh, no.
2: You're right about one thing, Mrs. Canning. I am in a corner. With this bum arm, I've got no chance of running if the police come. So if they do, and if I'm cornered, I'll set a match to this mattress and fight them off till the whole house is just a bunch of rubble with Judy in it.
1: No.
2: You, understand me thoroughly, Mrs. Canning.
1: Yes.
2: So it's up to you to see that the police don't come. You're going to lie for me, Mrs. Canning, and you're going to cheat for me, and you're going to kill for me if necessary, because I always have a match ready. Now, do you still feel like trying any tricks?
1: I'll do whatever you say.
2: More like it. Now, the first thing you're to do, go downstairs and run that car into the garage. Get it out of the way. But don't touch your husband. Don't even look in the back of the car. I'll be watching. Understand?
1: Yes.
2: Glad we understand each other at last.

0: I'll be standing right here in the driveway, so don't try any tricks.
1: I won't.
0: Remember, I'm watching.
1: Harry. Harry, dear, can you hear me? Harry? Harry? Oh, he's still unconscious. There's blood on his head.
2: Okay.
1: Yes, I'm coming.
0: You did take a look at him, didn't you?
1: No, no.
0: All right.
1: No.
0: All right, come inside. Beautiful night, isn't it?
1: It'll be morning soon.
0: What time is it?
1: Almost 6. The milkman should be here soon.
0: Oh? Well, here's where you start lying for me. After you, madam. Now, I'm going to sit right here in this chair with my hand in my pocket. And in my hand's the gun. Understand?
1: Yes. That's the milkman.
0: You'll tell him I'm your cousin, just visiting here for a few days.
1: He'll wonder why you're up so early.
0: Let him wonder. Go on, answer.
3: Good morning, Mr. Canning. I'm the new milkman on the route. Hope I didn't wake you up.
1: Come in, please.
3: That's 2 bottles of milk you wanted this morning and a bottle of cream.
1: Here, you can put them on the table.
3: All right.
1: Oh, this is my cousin. He's visiting us for a few days.
3: Oh, how are you?
0: Hello.
1: Do you have my bill?
3: Yeah, I got it right here in my pocket. Here.
0: Hey, is that...
3: That's right, Bishop. It's a gun. Sit still and take your hand out of your pocket very carefully.
0: Okay, okay. You win. But how come a milkman with a gun?
3: I borrowed this coat from the regular milkman. I'm Sergeant Wright, State Police.
0: What?
1: Thank heaven.
0: State Police? How did you know I was here?
3: Mrs. Canning told us.
0: She? Well, how? I didn't let her out of my sight.
3: She broadcast it to us.
0: Broadcast?
1: Yes. Over this set, Mr. Bishop.
0: Yeah.
1: Remember the speech I made you? You didn't know what had come over me. I was really talking to the state police over the shortwave. Don't you remember I told you that this was a sending and receiving set, that my husband built it? And when I turned off the shortwave signals, I turned the switch to sending. And then I just hoped my message would get through.
0: I didn't think you were smart enough. And I thought I had you scared stiff. You looked like the kind who would scare easy.
1: Oh, I am, Mr. Bishop, I am. But I warned you. This was a time when I couldn't afford to be scared.

Which all goes to prove that a determined man can always get what he goes after. You remember Bishop tried to get free board and lodging from Ethel Canning. He finally got it, all right. But not exactly where he wanted it. You know, as a matter of fact, Bishop was the type of man who should never have gone in for murder. No, too many risks. He should have specialized in arson. That's always a surefire undertaking.

That was your host, Raymond Edward Johnson, closing the door on Inner Sanctum, tonight's performance in the Mystery Playhouse. It's late, Creed, so good night. Sleep tight.

You're listening to Mystery and Thriller Hour on EBN, the Antioch Broadcasting Network. You just heard an episode of Inner Sanctum, which originally aired Monday, September 9th, 1946, 80 years ago today. Its title, Murder Comes at Midnight. This episode of The Sealed Book first aired Sunday, September 9th, 1945, 81 years ago today. Its title, Death Laughs.

Once again, the keeper of the book has opened the ponderous door to the secret vault, wherein is kept the great sealed book, in which is recorded all the secrets and mysteries of mankind through the ages. Here are tales of every kind, tales of murder, of madness, of dark deeds, strange and terrible beyond all belief. Keeper of the book, I would know what tale we tell this time. Open the great book and let us read. Slowly, the great book opens. One by one, the keeper of the book turns the pages and stops. Ah, the strange story of a man who committed the perfect murder, only to discover that every murder must be paid for. A tale titled Death Laughs Last.

0: B. She's got to have the operation, you hear?
1: I must tell you, Mr. Harrison, that only one man in this country has the necessary skill for the operation your wife needs. He is Dr. Howard Richards.
0: I don't care who he is. Get him.
1: I was going to say, naturally, he's in great demand. Now, his average fee for an operation is about $1,500.
0: $1,500?
1: Of course, if you can't afford that, he might consider the circumstances.
0: No, I can't afford it. I can afford anything Mary needs.
1: Then I'll get in touch with him at once.
0: Yes, yes, sure. You make the arrangements right away. I'll get a hold of the money. I'll get it to you by tomorrow, sure. Mr. Danvers, I'm Ed Harrison.
2: Oh, yes, Mr. Harrison. Please sit down.
0: Thanks. They told me you have to pass on all the real estate loans here at the bank. Have you looked over my application yet?
2: I have it here. I see that you want to borrow $1,500 from us.
0: That's right, and it's urgent. I got to have the money right away.
2: Unfortunately, the security you offer, your home...
0: What's wrong with it? It's a swell little house, good section, all in good repair.
2: Well, that's true, but you already have a first and second mortgage on it, totaling $4,000, and... Well, I'm afraid we can't make any further loans on it.
0: But I've got to have the money, Mr. Danvers. I've just got to.
2: I'm sorry to hear that, because there's nothing we can do to help you. Nothing we can do.
3: You say you're not employed, Mr. Harrison?
0: No, I own a shop. I'm a locksmith.
3: That means you're never certain of your income. If you had a job now, a regular income you could depend on...
0: What are you getting at? You mean you're not going to let me have the money?
3: I certainly wish I could, but under the circumstances... I'm sorry, very sorry, but there's nothing I can do to...
4: I'm afraid the collateral you suggest isn't satisfactory, Mr. Harrison. We'd lend you the money if we could, but we just can't. Sorry.
5: Sorry.
6: Sorry.
4: Sorry.

0: Edward, you aren't eating, and you're so quiet. Is anything wrong?
1: What? Oh, no, of course not.
0: You're worrying about me, aren't you?
1: Well, no, Mary. I just think about making some changes at the shop and...
0: Darling, please, you don't have to lie to me. I know that I'm not well, but I'm going to get better. Really, I am. I promise it.
1: Of course you are. Dr. Smith said so. You're going to be well in no time.
0: Of course I am, dear.
1: Now, I got to go out. I have an appointment over the other side of the city with Horace Latimer. We grew up together. He wants to see me about something important.
2: Edward had no appointment with Horace Latimer, but he went to see Horace anyway, for he and Horace had been boyhood friends. Then their paths had separated. Horace had grown wealthy. But in his desperation, Edward Harrison hoped that Horace would remember the past and would lend him the money he'd been trying to raise all day. Horace could spare it easily, but would he?
3: $1,500? Well, that's rather a lot of money, Ed.
1: I know it is, Horace, but it's for Mary. For an operation. I've got to have it.
3: Well, why don't you try the bank? You have a house, a business?
1: I tried the bank and all the personal loan companies in town. They all turned me down. Said the security wasn't good enough.
3: I see. Well, that's too bad. Now, you can bet I'd lend it to you, Ed, if I had it. Well, that's the trouble. I haven't any ready cash. Nor the income tax, you know, and a couple of shaky investments that I had to bolster up lately.
1: All right, Horace. Never mind explaining. I get the idea. You're not going to lend me the money.
3: Well, really, Ed, I would if I could, but I can't. I'm sorry.
1: Save your sorrow for somebody else. I don't need your money, you hear? I'll get it someplace else. Yes, I'll get it somehow.
2: After he had slammed out of Horace Latimer's expensive home, Edward stood for a moment on the dark street corner, staring back with bitterness in his face.
1: Sorry. Yeah, you're sorry. In a pig's eye, you're sorry. Oh, what a sap I was to think you were a pal.

0: Hello, mine.
1: Yeah, what's that, buddy? Was you speaking to me?
0: Oh, no, sorry. I guess I was thinking out loud.
1: That's okay. We all do it sometimes. Hey, you got a match?
0: Match? Well, yeah, sure. Yeah.
1: Thanks. Okay, just hold it like that. Make a move and I plug you.
0: Gun, why, you're...
1: Yeah, this is a stick-up. Hand over your dough and make it fast, see?
0: My dough? That's a hot one. I'm out trying to raise money myself. Now we're both out of luck. I've only got a dollar on me. Take it if you want it. Anyway, it's more than I could raise.
1: Don't try to kid me. Anybody who lives in this ritzy suburb has dough on him. Stand still while I see what you got in your pockets. A wallet and a leather case of some kind.
0: You'll find just $1 in that wallet. And I don't live in this neighborhood. I came here to try to borrow some money from a friend.
1: A buck. One measly buck. What a lousy break. But I bet you got a roll hidden in this leather case. It's heavy enough.
0: You'll lose your bet. Nothing in there but my emergency kit.
1: Yeah? Well, I'll just see for myself. Hey, this kit's full of skeleton keys and picklocks and stuff. What are you, anyway? A second-story waker?
0: I'm a locksmith and safe repairman, if it's anything to you.
1: Oh. Were you on the level just now when you said you was trying to raise dough?
0: What's it to you?
1: You'd be surprised, pal. Okay, I'm putting the gun away, but you ain't leaving yet. Me and you, we're going to talk business. Because I got a plan that'll get us both all the dough we need. Waiter. Well, is the deal on my proposition?
0: I don't know, Mike.
1: Sure you do. There's nothing to it. You can open locks and safes. I know where there's a house with plenty of dough in it.
0: But burglary? I've never stolen anything in my life.
1: Now listen, you said you needed dough bad, didn't you? And so do I, plenty bad.
0: But
1: all you gotta do is get the back door open and then the safe. In half an hour, you'll have your $1,500 and more. How else are you ever gonna get it? Answer me that.
0: I don't know. You sure the money's there, Mike?
1: Positive. I was casing the joint and looked in the window in time to see the old geezer put a whole roll of bills in a safe that's no stronger than a bread box. Hey, you can open it with your teeth.
0: Gotta get the money somehow. All right. I'll do it.

0: And now to continue the story, Death Laughs Last, as it is written in the sealed book. A few minutes later, Edward Harrison and Mike arrived at the large mansion and quietly made their way toward the back door.
1: Okay, this is it. Everybody hit the hay long ago. It'll be a cinch.
2: The lock looks easy. But I shouldn't be doing this. There must be some other way to get the money.
1: Don't be a sucker all your life. You're going to take what you want in this world. If you don't, you'll never get it.
2: Well...
1: Come on, get that door open. We got to get inside before we're spotted.
2: All right. Only take a second. I think... Yeah. There, it's unlocked.
1: Okay, get inside. The safe's in the library down this way. Don't make any noise.
2: You sure? There's only two of them in the house.
1: Yeah, the old guy and his butler. Probably both of them deaf as posts. Here's the library. Come on, the safe's behind the picture on the wall.
2: This picture?
1: Yeah, that's it. I'll lift it down. There you are. That safe is just a kid's toy. Go ahead, get it open.
2: It won't be that easy. I'll have it open inside a half an hour.

0: it up. You've been 40 minutes on that thing.
1: It's coming now. There. Safe's open.
0: About time, too. Now, let's see what's in it. Here's the cash box. Will I open it? There, look. No. Cash, Mazuma. What'd I tell you?
1: There must be thousands there.
0: Easy. Come on, we'll count it and divvy it up.
1: No, no, never mind. Just give me 1,500. That's all I want. You can keep the rest.
0: Are you kidding?
1: No, that's all I want. Just the 1,500 that I need.
0: Okay, it's your funeral. Here you are. 1,500 bills.
1: $1,500?
0: Yeah, for just an hour's work. Easy money, huh? What do you say we crack a couple of more cribs tonight, huh?
1: No, no. I just want to get out of here now.
0: Someone's coming.
1: Someone's coming.
0: Yeah, here, get behind this door. I'll take care of this.
2: Who's there? Jenkins, is that you? Oh, where's that light switch? Ah. Burglars! Jenkins! Jenkins, call the police! Quick!
3: Nobody's calling any cops tonight, chum.
2: Help! Police! Help!
0: Oh! Yeah, maybe that'll convince you.
1: You hit him.
0: And what'd you expect me to do, shake his hand?
1: You killed him. That's murder.
0: Yeah, and you're in just as deep as me. Don't forget that.
1: Yeah, I'm an accessory to murder.
0: Cut the guff and let's get out of here. Or do you want to get caught?
1: No, no, of course not.
0: Well, then let's get going. Douse that light. I don't hear nothing. Come on, we'll get out the way we come in.
1: But suppose we are caught. Murder. They'll hang us.
0: Hey, we ain't gonna get caught. We haven't left a clue, not even a fingerprint.
4: Stand still, both of you. I have a gun and I have you covered.
0: The butler.
4: If you move, I'll shoot. I can see you perfectly.
1: Standing on the stairs, he's got a gun. We're caught.
0: Not yet. We ain't knocked by an old scarecrow with a rusty horse pistol.
4: Put up your hands. I'm going to call the police. You've done something to the master. I heard him call.
3: Okay. We'll put up our hands like this.
1: Mike, you shot him.
0: Come on. We got to get out of here in a hurry. Them shots will bring the cops, but fast. Okay, here we are. Come on in.
1: But why did you make me come here? Why can't I go home?
0: You hide me. Come on in.
1: What?
0: That's better. Now, take off your hat and stay a while.
1: Why did you make me come here to your room?
0: Two reasons. The first is I want to make sure you know what it'll mean if you let anything slip. It'll mean a rope around your neck. Get me?
1: Yeah, I know. You don't have to tell me. I won't let anything slip.
0: If I thought you might, I'd slit your gullet right now.
1: I won't. I have to live. For my wife's sake.
0: Okay. And the second reason you're here is so you and me can have a little talk.
1: Talk? What kind of a talk?
0: Well, chum, I like the way you got that door and that safe open tonight. You and me got a future together.
1: What?
0: As soon as the heat's off, we're going to do another little job together.
1: No. I won't do it. I won't.
0: Sure you will.
1: I won't do it. You can't make me.
0: Oh, yes, I can. If you don't, I can always send a little note to the cops, telling them it's you they want for them killings tonight.
1: You wouldn't. They'd get you, too.
0: I'd be a long ways away by then. But you can't get away. You got a business here and a sick wife. You couldn't leave them. Well, you're going to do what I say?
1: You devil. You...
0: Don't say it. You don't think you can just dip into crime and then back out again without getting your hands dirty, do you? You don't think you can pull a job and then go on as if nothing had happened? You're mixed up in murder, and somebody's always got to pay for murder, one way or another.
1: I only did it for Mary's sake.
0: It don't matter why you did it. You're in it now, and you can't get out. Not without paying in some way.
1: I've got a good mind to go to the police, to confess, to get it off my chest.
0: No, you don't. You see this gun? I'd plug you in a second if I thought...
1: No, you don't...
0: Get away from me. Let go of my hand. Let go.
1: You got me into this. You're not going to make me go any further with it. I'll take that gun away from you and I'll...
0: You fool. Let go or I'll plug you out.
1: Mike. He's dead. I killed him.
5: In a daze of horror, Edward Harrison found his hat and made his way to the street. His mind in a whirl, he stumbled into a tiny bar a few blocks away. Struggling to control his shaking hands and to keep his voice normal, he ordered a double whiskey and gulped it down. Then, as his senses cleared a little, he heard the radio at the end of the bar broadcasting a warning to the city.
6: Attention all residents of the city. Attention all residents. The police department is asking you to be on the lookout for the following man, wanted for a brutal double murder committed in the Buxton Park section less than an hour ago. Please make a note of the following description.
0: No, no.
6: The man was...
2: Hey, buddy, what's the idea? What'd you shut the radio off for?
0: Because I was sick of listening to it, that's why.
2: Oh, is that so? Well, I'm not, see? And I got an idea maybe there was some other reason you didn't want to hear it. So I'm going to turn it back on, see?
0: No, no, you mustn't.
2: Well, I'm gonna. If you try to make a break for it, I got a gun right here under the bar, see? So now let's hear what that dirty killer looked like.
6: I repeat, be on the lookout for a man of medium height, lean and wiry, with reddish brown hair, wanted for the double murder in Buxton Park earlier this evening. If you see such a man, report at once to headquarters. We now turn you back to our regular night owl program of popular dance tunes.
2: Lean and wiry with reddish brown hair, eh? Well, that ain't you. You're heavy set and black haired. Yeah, for a minute there, you had me going. I was positive you was the killer, the way you didn't want me to hear the description. Yeah, just jumpy, huh? Yeah, well, here, have another drink on the house.
0: Thanks, but I gotta get home. I need some sleep. Yeah, that's what I need. Some sleep.

0: And now to continue the story, Death Laughs Last, as it is written in the sealed book. As Edward Harrison left the bar and hurried home, he was aghast at how close he'd come to giving himself away. It was Mike the police were looking for, not Edward Harrison. It was Mike whose description they had. Edward Harrison was safe. Safe. Hardly able to believe in his own good luck, Edward reached his home and let himself in. Mary was asleep. Quietly, he got into bed and at long last fell asleep. When he awoke, it was morning, and Mary was already preparing breakfast.
1: Good morning, darling. What time did you get home anyway? I waited up for you until almost 2.
2: I was pretty late. I stopped at the shop and did a little work. I forgot to watch the time, I guess.
1: Oh, and this morning you look terrible. I know, you're worrying about me. Oh, but you mustn't, darling. I'm going to be all right. Really, I am.
2: Of course you are. I'm going to see to that.
1: What do you think? Dr. Smith called up last night. He wanted to talk to you. He said he had some good news for you.
2: Good news?
1: Yes, but he wouldn't tell me what it was. I don't know why. He asked for you to stop in at his office this morning.
2: I think I know what it is. Yeah, sure. I'll go right over and see him.
1: But, darling, you're going to eat breakfast first, aren't you?
2: I'll eat when I get back. I want to see the doctor first. Anyway, I'm not very hungry.
1: Well, all right, Edward. But please, hurry back. I want to know, too, what the doctor said.
2: Yeah, sure, Mary. I'll be right back. Everything's okay now. Everything's okay.
0: After he left the house, Edward bought a morning paper. Big headlines told of the murders the night before, but he scarcely saw them. His eyes hurried through the story until he found what he was looking for. The news that Mike's body had been found. The butler Mike had shot had given the police Mike's description and then died before he could tell them there was anyone with Mike. So the police had listed Mike's death as a suicide or as an accident and closed the case. Edward Harrison was safe. Perfectly safe.
2: Safe. I'm safe. I've got the money. Mary's going to be all right, and the cops aren't looking for me. Mike was wrong. Sometimes you can get away with murder and not have to pay anything, if you're lucky. And I've been lucky. I've been lucky.
3: Good morning, Doctor. Mary said you'd phone and had some good news.
4: Oh, yes, Mr. Harrison. I called you last night after I got in touch with Dr. Richards. I wanted to tell you that he had agreed to operate on your wife.
3: Oh, that's swell, Doctor. I got the money right here in my pocket.
4: The money, yes. I was also going to tell you that Dr. Richards had said not to worry about it. You could take as long as you wanted to pay it.
3: As long as I wanted? Then it wasn't necessary. I didn't have to do it. I didn't have to do it.
4: Well, I'm afraid I don't understand.
3: Never mind, Doc. I mean, I got the money. I want to pay it. He's got to take it right away. Well, what's the matter? What are you looking at me like that for? The operation is going to save Mary's life, isn't it? You said it would. You can't go back on your word. You can't, do you hear?
4: It's not that, Mr. Harrison. Yes, the operation would save your wife's life. But unfortunately, and Dr. Richards was the only man in this country able to perform it.
3: Well, so what? He said he'd do it, didn't he? And I've raised the dough to pay it. So what's the hitch?
4: Mr. Harrison, Dr. Richards can't perform the operation now.
3: But you said that...
4: Yes, I know. But he was tragically murdered last night by a burglar who broke into his home in Buxton Park.
0: And so ends the tale, Death Laughs Last, as it is written in the sealed book. In an effort to save his wife's life, Edward Harrison had helped kill the one man who might have saved her. Twisted indeed are the strands of fate in which destiny entangles mere mortals.

0: And now, keeper of the book, before you close the great volume, show us the tale we tell next time. This one? Ah, yes. The tale of a man who was murdered by his wife and her brother, and the strange way he rose from a watery grave to accuse them of his death. The tale is titled, You Only Die Once. Be sure to be with us again next time when the sound of the great gong heralds another strange and exciting tale from The Sealed Book. The Sealed Book, produced and directed by Jock McGregor, is written by Bob Arthur and David Cogan.
1: You just heard an episode of The Sealed Book, which originally aired Sunday, September 9th, 1945, 81 years ago today. Its title? Death Laughs Last. Stay tuned for The Adventures of Superman, coming up next on ABN.

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1: Faster than a speeding bullet. More powerful than a locomotive. Able to leap tall buildings at a single bound. Look, up in the sky. It's a bird. It's a plane. It's Superman.
2: Today, eat Kellogg's Pep, the super cereal. Super as in Superman. Kellogg's Pep, the sunshine cereal. Kellogg's Pep, the super cereal, presents
3: The Adventures of Superman.
4: Today, Superman continues his desperate search for the missing Lois Lane. In his guise of reporter Clark Kent, he investigates a clue provided by a model rocket found by a boy named Tommy Harris. The rocket bears Lois's name and a message to the police. 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
5: Tell me, Tommy, where did you find this rocket model?
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6: 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Oh, yeah, Cabin Rest, that's it.
5: 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Where's it located?
6: On Highway 21, near the city line.
5: Thanks, son. 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
4: After recovering the model of the lost rocket from Richard Haller, Superman returned to Metropolis. During his absence, Lois Lane, girl reporter for the Daily Planet, had mysteriously disappeared from an upstate village where he had left her to recuperate from shock. While the Man of Steel searched vainly for Lois, a boy named Tommy Harris, en route to Florida with his father and mother, discovered a small rocket model in the trailer attached to their car. Penciled on the propeller was an SOS message signed by Lois Lane. At Metropolis Police Headquarters, Clark Kent was shown the mysterious rocket. And as Superman, he streaked to an auto tourist camp on the outskirts of the city, where young Tommy Harris had made his discovery. As we rejoin him now, high in the air, the Man of Steel searches the eight little cabins and the countryside below.
8: No sign of Lois in those cabins or anywhere else around there. Down behind those trees.
9: Down!
8: Now, back into Clark Kent's clothes. I want to talk to the proprietor of this tourist camp.
10: Yes, sir.
5: certain the Harrises are the only guests you've had today, Mr. Johnson?
9: Of course I am, Mr. Kent. You can see here in my register. Fact is, the Harris family are the only customers I've had all week.
5: Oh?
9: Well, it's pretty late in the year for folks to be traveling. I'm thinking of closing down till next spring.
5: Look, Mr. Johnson, Tommy Harris found something in his trailer after they'd been here a little while this afternoon. Something put there, or perhaps thrown there, by a young lady who has disappeared.
9: Well, so what?
5: Nothing, except I thought that object might have been dropped into the Harris trailer while it was parked here.
9: Don't see how that could be. Because, like I said before, except for the Harrises and me, there hasn't been a soul in these grounds all day.
5: Well, if that's so, then... Uh-oh. Here comes Inspector Henderson of the Metropolis Police.
10: Police?
5: Huh?
10: Well, now, look here, Mr. Kent. I don't want to become involved.
5: Oh, relax, Mr. Johnson. You've nothing to worry about.
11: I can't find anything?
5: Oh, not a thing, Inspector. Inspector, this is Mr. Johnson. He runs this tourist camp.
11: Oh, hello, Mr. Johnson.
10: Inspector.
5: Mr. Johnson tells me he hasn't seen anyone other than the Harris family all week.
10: And that's the whole truth.
12: Which means Miss Lane didn't drop the little rocket into Harris's trailer here. Either did it some other place the Harrises stopped, or...
5: But they tell me this is the first stop they made since they left their house this morning.
12: I see. And that would indicate Miss Lane must have thrown the rocket from a passing car and it landed in Harris's trailer.
5: No, I can't see her, a prisoner in a car, being able to write a message on the propeller of a model rocket and heave it out of the window. My hunch still says she's being held someplace from which she could fire this little rocket.
12: Yeah? Where?
5: That's what we've got to find out. Tommy?
6: Yes, Mr. Kent?
5: Tommy, you told me you and another boy made a launching rod for this rocket model. Is that right?
6: Uh-huh. You want to see it?
5: Please, Tommy.
6: Oh, I'll go get it. It's under that tree across the lawn.
5: Okay, come along, Inspector.
12: Well, what's the idea?
5: I want to try a little experiment with the model to see how far it can go.
12: Oh, now, wait a minute, Kent. That won't
6: There's
12: prove a
6: launching
12: thing.
6: Rod, Mr. Kent.
5: Thanks, Tommy. Now, we'll just slip the rocket down the rod like this.
12: Now what?
5: Now I'm going to launch it. Here goes.
6: Gee, look at it go way up over the tree.
12: Hey, that's pretty good.
5: Yes, went up about 100 feet. Shot straight out or downwards. Now, let's see. With a wind behind it, it might conceivably go 4 or 5 times that far. All right, that means, if I'm right about this, Lois is somewhere within 400 or 500 feet of some road Tommy and his family drove on today.
6: Gee whiz.
5: Tommy, how did you drive here today? I mean, on what roads?
6: Why, I'm not sure, Mr. Kent. I know we came out on Highway 21.
5: 21?
6: Before that, Dad took a lot of side roads.
5: He did, huh? Would your mother know?
6: I don't think so. She slept a good part of the trip.
5: All right, then I've got to talk with your father and fast. Come on, Inspector.
12: Right.
5: Let's go out to meet him in your car. I've got a feeling there's no time to waste.
4: Meanwhile, another scene is taking place in a sagging, abandoned shack that stands in a patch of woods off a dirt road not far from the late Richard Haller's estate. There in the semi-darkness, broken only by the light of a flickering candle, a worried-looking man paces the uneven floor, his face unshaven, his eyes sunken and bloodshot. This is George Barton, once a rocket expert for the United States Army, now a renegade and fugitive from the FBI, as a result of having joined the red-bearded Haller in a plot to reconstruct and sell the Superman rocket to a foreign power. Suddenly, a door opens, and Barton spins about, his face contorted with fear as he holds a revolver in an unsteady hand.
13: Easy on that trigger, Barton. It's me.
14: Oh, hello, Hanson. I'm jittery, I guess.
13: Well, relax, pal.
14: Well, that's
13: relax.
14: Easy to say. But being here alone, except for that Lane girl tied up in the next room, it's too much for me.
13: I know. But I got good news, Barton. You and me, we ain't gonna have to worry about that dame no more.
14: Why, what do you mean?
13: Sit down, and I'll tell you.
4: Nervously, George Barton eases himself down to a rickety chair and, sitting on its edge as if poised for flight, looks apprehensively at his companion. This doesn't look good for Lois Lane, particularly with Superman still unaware of her whereabouts. What will happen? We'll know more in a moment when we return for the exciting climax of today's episode. So keep listening.
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3: And now, back to the adventures of Superman.
4: As Superman, in his guise of Clark Kent, waits anxiously at a tourist camp for information that may help lead him to Lois Lane, the girl reporter is a captive of two henchmen of the late Richard Haller. George Barton, once an army expert and now a fugitive, and his companion, a man named Hansen, who has just announced that he brings good news.
13: Yeah, troubles are over, Barton. Everything's fine now.
14: What do you mean by that?
13: Listen, I got big news. I've been down to the village.
14: You showed yourself in the village? You fool, with every police officer in the state looking for us?
13: Relax, pal. Nobody's seen me. Besides, I don't think the cops are looking for us anymore.
14: Are you crazy? They want the lost rocket and Haller and everyone connected with it.
13: They don't want Haller anymore either.
14: What?
13: They can look at the headline of this newspaper.
14: Richard Haller crashes to death at sea. Superman recovers lost rocket. Well,
13: good news, eh?
14: I can't believe it.
13: Well, it's true. And now that double-crossing rat Haller is finished and Superman has the rocket, here the cops won't care about us, see? We're in the clear.
14: Don't kid yourself, Hanson. We worked with Haller, so they still want us. And besides, we face another rap just as bad now, Hanson.
13: What do you mean?
14: Right now, we're facing a kidnapping rap, too. Remember? And that's punishable by death in this state.
13: What are you talking... Oh. You mean Miss Lane.
14: Exactly. She's locked in the other room. If we're caught with her, it means curtains.
13: We don't have to get caught with her, you know.
14: What?
13: Nobody even has to know we ever saw her.
14: Really? How do you propose to accomplish that?
13: You know, Barton. You got a gun.
14: No. No, I can't. Wait, that's murder. I've never done anything like that.
13: Okay. I'll do it. Where's that bundle of your stuff we brought with you from Haller's? All them drawing tools and the little rockets.
14: Well, they're in the other room where Miss Lane is.
13: Okay, come on. I'll take care of her. And you take your stuff and bury it in the woods. Right?
14: All right. Let's get it over with.
4: Gun in hand, Hanson, followed by Barton, starts across the floor to the room in which Lois Lane, her heart thumping, presses back against the wall. Meanwhile, miles away, Superman, who has intercepted Mr. Harris and learned the route he had driven that day, is streaking northward through the skies, following a pattern of roads, his amazingly keen eyes searching every house and barn and store, every building within 500 feet of the road, the maximum distance he estimated the model rocket could fly. With only seconds remaining for Lois, will Superman find the hidden shack in which she is imprisoned? And will he arrive in time to rescue her? Tomorrow tells the story, fellows and girls, and adds a startling, shocking surprise for Superman and for you. So don't fail to be with us. Tune in, same time, same station.
7: And remember,

0: Superman is a copyrighted feature appearing in Superman DC Comics magazines and is brought to you Monday through Friday at this same time by Kellogg's Pep, the Super Cereal. This program came from New York. Stay tuned now for Captain Midnight, which follows in a moment. 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
1: 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From the ABN Reel-to-Reel Library, the episode of Superman you just heard was first broadcast Wednesday, October 22nd, 1947, titled The Secret Rocket 18 of 19. From the ABN Reel-to-Reel Library, this episode of Superman originally aired Thursday, October 23rd, 1947. Its title, The Secret Rocket 19 of 19.
2: Faster than a speeding bullet. More powerful than a locomotive. Able to leap tall buildings at a single bound. Look, up in the sky. It's a bird. It's a plane. It's Superman.
3: Today, eat Kellogg's Pep, the Super Cereal. Super as in Superman.
4: Kellogg's Pep, the Sunshine Cereal. 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
5: The Adventures of Superman. Today, with Superman miles away and still searching for Lois Lane, two remaining members of the late Richard Haller's gang decide her fate as they hold her prisoner in a cabin deep in the woods. 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
6: If we're caught with that Lane girl, Hanson, it's curtains for us. Because kidnapping is punishable by death in this state, you know.
7: Well, we don't have to be caught on that rap. Nobody even has to know we ever saw her.
6: Really? How do you propose to accomplish that?
7: Don't worry. Just give me a gun. I'll take care of her right now.
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9: A small flying model of a rocket, discovered by a boy in his family's auto trailer, is the only clue to the whereabouts of Lois Lane, girl reporter, who has mysteriously disappeared. Nothing was heard from her until the little rocket bearing her written appeal for help was turned in to the police. Certain that Lois had somehow managed to launch the model rocket, which had fortunately landed in the trailer, Superman streaked back over the route traveled by the vehicle's owners, examining every building within a radius of 500 feet of the road, the maximum flight distance of the rocket model. But despite his desperate efforts, he has not yet met with success.
10: No sign of Lois yet, but I must find her. I must! Away!
11: Thank you.
9: Meanwhile, hiding out in a shack in the woods, two members of the late Richard Haller's gang, George Barton and Lou Hansen, learned that Haller was dead. Believing the police were no longer searching for them, they decided to do away with Lois Lane, whom they had been holding as a hostage, and leave the hideout. Now, gun in hand, Hansen, followed by Barton, approaches the door of the room in which the girl reporter is imprisoned.
7: She locked the door, Barton.
6: No, there's no lock on the door. She must be blocking it.
7: Oh, yeah? I'll fix that.
6: It's funny, I can't budge it. What's the matter with you, Hansen? Let me at it.
7: Yeah, wait a minute. She probably braced a chair under the doorknob. Open the door, Miss Lane. Open it or I'll bust it down. Come on, open it, I said.
11: You better do as we say, Miss Lane. We mean business.
6: Why doesn't she say something?
7: I don't know. Look, Do you suppose she got away?
6: Impossible. There's no window in that room. And I was here all the time you were gone.
7: Well, something's fishy.
6: Well, maybe she's just playing possum. Let's try her again.
11: Look here, Miss Lane. If you make us break this door down, it's going to go hard on you.
12: You're wasting your time. If you've got any sense at all, you'll let me alone and try to get away. The police are looking for me. And when they find me, it's all over for you.
6: Yeah, she's right, Hanson. She's right. Maybe we'd better...
7: Come on, give me a hand and we'll bust it down. We've got to get rid of her.
6: Okay.

0: Well, I've covered most of the distance that auto trailer traveled, and still no sign of Lois. If I don't find her in the next few minutes, it means I was wrong about this, or else that I'm too late. I guess I've... Wait a minute. Seems to be something in those woods ahead. I'd better take a look. Away!
1: Now, once more, Hanson, the door's almost off the hinges.
2: Yeah, this'll do it.
1: There. That does it, Hanson. Now, Miss Lane.
3: Don't. Stay away from me. Stay away.
1: Let her have it, Hanson.
4: Yeah, right now. Goodbye, miss.
0: I'll take that gun.
1: What?
3: Superman!
0: Right, Miss Lane. Now, gentlemen.
3: Look out! Superman!
1: Shoot, Hanson! Shoot!
0: You two are all through shooting.
1: Shoot him, Hanson!
2: Get him off me!
0: Oh, you don't believe me, eh? Well, maybe this will convince you. Number one. Now, you, Mr. Bart.
2: No! No! No!
0: There we are, Miss Lane. Now, let's get
3: Superman.
0: These two... Wait a minute. Steady. I've got you. There.
3: I'm sorry. The strain and excitement.
0: Of course. I understand.
3: But I'm all right now.
0: Good girl. Now, you just sit down here while I rope up our two little playmates. Then you and I will deliver them to the police.
5: Trussing up the unconscious Barton and Hanson, Superman carries them and Lois Lane to Metropolis Police Headquarters. Then, after adding his statement to Lois's and seeing Barton and Hanson locked in cells, the Man of Steel disappears. A short time later, once more in his guise of Clark Kent, mild-mannered and bespectacled reporter, he sits in Editor Perry White's office at the Daily Planet and listens wide-eyed to Lois's recital of her recent adventure.
3: And I don't mind telling you, this time I really thought it was all up with little Lois. But then Superman showed up and... Oh, I still get weak when I think what almost happened.
6: Oh, no wonder, you poor kid.
7: No, but look, Lois, you said there was no window in that room. How did you get the rocket out?
3: Oh, I thought I told you, Chief.
7: Oh.
3: There was a hole in the wall near the ceiling. I imagine a stovepipe used to go through it.
7: Uh-huh.
3: And I just stood on a chair and launched the little rocket right through the hole. Must have tried for hours before I managed to send three rockets flying through. You see, I tried to time them for when I heard a car coming on the road nearby.
6: Well, you certainly were lucky to have one land in that trailer.
3: Oh, you're not kidding, Clark.
7: But where'd you get all the rockets and the launching rod or whatever it is you needed?
3: Oh, they were Barton's. He's a rocket expert, you know, and he had about 2 dozen models and a lot of drawings in a big suitcase in the room.
7: Uh-huh, but how come
6: that... Just a minute, Chief. As I get it, Lois, you were up in the woods when Barton and Hanson caught you and decided to hold you for a hostage in case the police caught up with them, right?
3: Yes, that's right.
6: Well, how did you get up there? I mean, Superman left you at Dr. Morrison's house in Cross Junction and then, well, you just seemed to disappear into thin air.
3: Well, I picked up a lift in a car going north.
6: North?
3: Mm-hmm.
6: But Metropolis is south of Cross Junction.
3: That's right. But after I left Dr. Morrison's house, I changed my mind about returning to Metropolis.
6: Oh?
3: Yes, I knew that I had my hands on a terrific story. But I had to go back up to Richard Haller's place in the woods to verify it.
6: What story?
7: Well, if you're referring to the lost rocket yarn, Lois, Kent wrapped that one up himself after Haller crashed to his death at sea and Superman recovered the model and plans.
3: Well,
6: Come to think of it, I really ought to split my byline with you, Lois. You did help some.
3: Oh, thank you very much, Clark, but don't bother. You see, I got a story that I went after, and it makes yours read like a weather report.
7: What?
3: Mm.
6: What do you mean?
7: What story are you talking about, Lois?
3: This, yeah. Chief, is the biggest scoop this paper ever published.
7: What?
3: Or any paper, for that matter. There's never been anything like
7: it. Well, come on.
3: And you, too, Clark. You just get set for the shock of your young life.
5: Yes, Lois Lane is right. Editor Perry White and Clark Kent are in for the shock of their lives. And we'll be back in a moment to tell you about it, so keep listening. Now,
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0: In Editor Perry White's office in the Metropolis Daily Planet, Lois Lane has just warned the gray-haired editor and Clark Kent to prepare for the shock of their lives when they hear the scoop story she is about to unfold.
1: Here, Lois, just what is this world-shaking scoop you're talking about?
2: Just wait until you hear it.
3: Well, come on. What is it? Let's have it.
1: Sure.
2: Not so fast, Chief. Don't rush me.
1: Oh.
2: After all, it is a bit of a shock to find out that one of your best friends, one whom you've known and worked with side by side for years, has been leading a double life.
1: What's that?
3: Who's been leading a double life?
2: Oh, Clark knows.
1: I do? What are you talking about, Lois?
2: It's no use, Clark. I know everything.
1: But, no, listen,
3: I... You know everything about what? Will you please make sense? What in thunder is this all about?
2: It's very simple, Chief. It's so simple that we never even guessed it, even though it's been under our noses all this time.
3: What's been under our noses? For the love of heaven, will you stop beating around the bush and get to the point?
2: All right, I will. But just get ready for a shock.
1: No, wait. Wait, Lois, don't...
2: You see, Chief, Clark Kent is Superman.
0: Triumphantly, Lois Lane points her finger at Clark Kent, whose face slowly drains of color while Perry White's mouth gapes open. As we know, Lois is right. Kent is Superman. But how did Lois find out, and can she prove it? Richard Haller, who came closer than anyone else in the world to revealing Superman's double identity, is dead. But now Lois says she knows the secret. Will Superman's great secret really be revealed now? Don't miss tomorrow's tense episode when we begin another of Superman's exciting adventures. Be sure to tune in, same time, same station, for a new and thrilling story on The Adventures of Superman.

0: Starring Dana Andrews in an exciting tale of danger and espionage. I Was a Communist for the FBI. Many of the incidents in the story you're about to hear are based on the actual records and authentic experiences of Matt Cervetic, who for 9 fantastic years lived as a communist for the FBI. Here is our star, Dana Andrews, as Matt Cervetic.
1: Music may be the universal language to all peoples who appreciate beauty. But during my 9-year stretch with the Reds, I learned that communists can't carry a tune. They stifle the talents of their great artists and find their melodies only in the cry of terror, the shriek of pain, the whimpers of defeated men. This story is writhing with communist music.
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0: 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This story from the confidential file is marked Rhapsody in Red.
1: I don't dislike classical music. I just don't understand it. The opera makes me sleepy. A good symphony confuses me. I don't know a glissando or a cadenza from Beale's Scalapini, but I'm a music lover. No, not because I love music, I'm a music lover because the Communist Party says I'm a music lover. Because Comrade Kafka, the commie's overweight esthete, has assigned me to love music.
2: Nervous, Comrade Tretik?
1: No, Kafka, annoyed.
2: The food is good, is it not?
1: Yeah, delicious.
2: Then what is your complaint?
1: I don't like this new assignment.
2: Too bad.
1: Look, Silvestro Boccini may be a great violinist.
2: The greatest.
1: Okay, the greatest. But the last man in the world to care whether or not Boccini is permitted to enter the United States is me.
2: You care now, though, don't you, comrade?
1: No.
2: Yes, you do. You are a music lover. You and all the other lovers of pure music here in America will refuse to let politics deprive you of Boccini's genius.
1: It won't work, Kafka. Boccini was active as a communist in Europe. The American government will never approve his application for a visa.
2: He's announced that he quit the party, you know.
1: You think they'll believe that?
2: Perhaps. Nevertheless, this foolish government the Americans are so proud of is actually a delusion. It can be twisted, bent, even broken by organized pressure. You, comrade, are to organize that pressure.
1: How?
2: Cultural groups adore Boccini's music. You will send out pamphlets, write letters, run paid advertisements, make speeches at women's clubs, hold rallies, all with one theme. Music knows no politics. Let Boccini in.
1: Why is the party so anxious to get him over here?
2: Pass the butter, will you, Schlesinger?

0: Beaker.
1: Beaker, this is Red.
0: Hi, what's new?
1: Say, has the FBI cleared Baccini's visa yet?
0: The violinist?
1: Yeah.
0: No, not yet. We're still working on it. So far, he looks pretty clean.
1: Did he actually quit the party? Or is that just whitewash talk?
0: No, he quit them cold. Been working against them for the past 2 years, in fact. Why do you ask?
1: The Reds want him over here. They're organizing a pressure campaign to get Baccini into America.
0: How come?
1: I don't know, and I can't find out.
0: Well, it'll take a little time before the Attorney General passes on the visa. That'll give us a chance to re-examine the case.
1: Okay. I'll keep on fishing. Maybe I'll hook a revelation.
0: All right, Matt. Just be careful. Don't get your lines tangled.
1: From then on, I became the busiest commie this side of the Kremlin. The Universal Language League was organized, and I was appointed chairman. Our goal? Music.

0: without politics. Chapters were set up by red groups in major cities all along the eastern seaboard. Members were recruited from sincere music lovers, professional and amateur, with ears for immortal melody, but no eyes for communist treachery.
1: Svetik, what is this letter?
0: Oh, that's one of the form letters we're sending out. Shall the music lovers of America permit the so-called government of the people to deprive them of Boccini's violin virtuosity?
1: It's no good.
0: What's wrong with it?
1: The signature, idiot, the signature.
0: Well, it's signed Universal Language League, that's the
1: name. We want your signature, stupid. On every piece of literature you send out, your name. Matthew Svetik, chairman. Sign it all. The letters, the ads, the pamphlets, everything.
2: And you still don't know why they're doing it, Matt?
0: No, Beaker. They're obviously setting me up for something.
2: Puccini's visa has been approved. We couldn't find a thing to hold against him.
0: Oh. My playmates will claim that they did it with that Universal Language League.
2: Fine. You were chairman. You'll be a hero.
0: When's Puccini arriving?
2: Sometime this week. Stay close to it from now on, Matt. If there's something we don't know about the maestro, you're the only one close enough to find it for us.
1: Sit down, comrade, sit down.
0: Thanks.
1: Walnuts?
0: No, thanks, Kafka.
1: You don't mind if I...
0: Would it make any difference?
1: No, not at all. Boccini arrived today.
0: Yeah, I know. It was in the newspapers.
1: Mm-hmm. Phone him.
0: Phone him? Me?
1: He is at the Empire Hotel.
0: Look, Kafka, Boccini's an international celebrity, a world-renowned virtuoso. He won't have time to talk to me. He's got
1: here is the phone, and here is the number. Call.
0: But I'm not an...
1: Comrade, your name is Svetik. Matthew Svetik. The name that led the campaign to admit Boccini to America. Here, phone him. Tell him you want to meet him. You are a dedicated music lover paying homage to a great artist. Call.
0: With Kafka cracking walnuts at my elbow, I dialed the number and asked for Maestro Boccini. I was told the maestro was resting from his journey. But when I mentioned my name, there was a flurry of activity, and suddenly I was talking with Boccini's accompanist, Anton Genet. After being told in elaborate phrases how eager the maestro was to make my acquaintance, I was invited to meet him that very night.
1: Where?
0: Tonight, 8 o'clock at the hotel.
1: Fine.
0: Now, Kafka, do you think you can forget those walnuts long enough to tell me why I'm seeing Boccini tonight?
1: The final link. At 8 p.m., the red chain becomes complete.
0: What chain? I thought Boccini quit the party. He was even cleared by the FBI.
1: Oh, he did. He was cleared. In fact, he has become an ardent enemy of our cause.
0: Then what...
1: But Boccini is not the man we care about. Our comrade is his accompanist, Anton Genet.
0: Genet?
1: Our secret comrade, Svetik. For the past 7-8 years, you know, Boccini's been on a concert tour of Europe.
0: Yeah, I know.
1: Comrade Anton was with him always, of course. They visited just about every country on the continent. They spent enough time in every section for Anton to establish contact with local party leaders, to collect plans, progress reports, membership rosters, and such from all of them.
0: And now all this information is being passed on to me.
1: A tedious, long-range procedure, Svetik. But tonight at 8 o'clock... the results of Anton's work will be placed in your hands.
0: I had until 8 o'clock, a little less than 3 hours, to tell the FBI about Anton Genet. They had to get to him before I did. Once he handed me that packet of commie papers, I'd have no choice. I'd have to turn them over to the party. Kafka would give me no chance to do anything else. But if I could just get word to the FBI before 8 o'clock...
1: Let's have dinner, Svetik, huh?
0: I'm not very hungry, comrade.
1: Join me anyway. Come along. You're not eating, Svetik.
0: I told you I'm not hungry.
1: Mm-hmm. Worried about your meeting tonight?
0: A little, yes.
1: You should be. Anton has spent years accumulating that information for us. A slip-up now would be catastrophic. The gravy, please, Svetik. Svetik, the gravy.
0: Oh, the gravy.
1: Yeah. Look out, you idiot!
0: Oh, gosh, I'm sorry.
1: Why apologize to me, you fool? You spilled it all over yourself.
0: Well, I better get some water and wash this out before it stains.
1: Svetik, just a minute. Svetik!
0: I'd ruined a pair of trousers to do it, but it was a good investment. At least I was free of Kafka for a few minutes. Long enough to put a phone call through to the FBI from a phone booth just inside the men's lounge. Come on.
2: Beaker.
0: Beaker, this is...
1: Svetik, open up. Open this door.
2: Hello?
0: Uh-oh.
2: Hello, who's this?
1: Svetik.
2: Hello? Hello?
1: A funny way to remove gravy stains from your clothes, Svetik. Whom were you calling?
0: Well, I was calling my cleaners.
1: Cleaners?
0: Yeah. He closes at 7. I wanted him to send up a suit for me.
1: Uh-huh.
0: So why don't you just stay here, finish your dinner, and I'll run home and change and meet you at the hotel.
1: I have finished my dinner. We will go to the hotel together.
0: I knew I couldn't reach the FBI now. But with Kafka becoming more suspicious every moment, it was just as well. At least Comrade Anton Genet would be there when he arrived at Puccini's suite. And Kafka would be satisfied. The maid admitted us. We were led through Baccini's luxurious suite to the room in which the maestro was practicing.
3: It is no good. No good.
0: Is something wrong, maestro?
3: Wrong! The world spins on its axis upside down, and you ask what is wrong. Which of you is my friend, Svetik?
0: Oh, I'm Svetik. This is Mr. Kafka.
1: How do you do, maestro?
3: You must forgive me, gentlemen, to meet you in this state, but... Oh, what use is it? He's gone.
0: Gone? Who?
3: My accompanist. Gone. Anton Genet. Gone.
1: Where? Where did he go?
3: He did not go. He was taken. The American FBI Bureau has come and taken him away.
1: What?
0: FBI? What for? Why?
3: For questioning, they said. Questioning.
1: I wonder how they knew, Svetik. I wonder how they knew.

0: Back to Dana Andrews, starring as Matt Sivetic in I Was a Communist for the FBI and the second act of our story.
1: They had sent him all over Europe, hiding in the shadow of Maestro Silvestro Pacini, to collect information for the commies. They had sent him across the Atlantic to America to deliver that information to the Communist Party USA. And now, Anton Chenet was gone, taken by the FBI, and Comrade Kafka seemed certain that I was the cause of it all.
2: Maestro. Maestro Pacini. Maestro.
3: Huh?
2: Tell me, what reason had the FBI to take Anton?
3: What matters the reason, Svetik? He is gone. The greatest accompanist the world over, and he's gone.
2: But why?
4: It does not matter, Svetik. The harm is done. I think we should leave the maestro.
2: No, not yet, Captain.
3: To think I had to be the one. I, his friend, his colleague.
2: What is that, maestro?
3: The essence of our friendship. Heartbreak that I was forced to do this.
2: Well, it almost sounds like you turned him over to the FBI.
3: I did.
4: What? You?
1: I wonder how he knew, Kafka. I wonder how he knew. Porcini told us how he'd come to suspect Anton during their last European tour. How Anton would spend hours at dismal proletarian cafes when he should have been rehearsing. How local Red leaders appeared backstage in every city. I was clear of Kafka's suspicions now, but those party papers were still at large. He was frantic to find them. If the FBI had them, they had enough evidence to incriminate commie leaders on three continents. If Anton had hidden them, they had to be found quickly. But until we knew Anton's fate at the FBI, there was nothing we could do. Kafka and I parted at Buccini's hotel, and on my way home, I made that telephone call I've been trying to make all evening.
5: Beaker.
2: Beaker, this is Red.
5: Hi. You heard about Buccini's pianist, I suppose.
2: Yeah. Is he tucked away for keeps?
5: He's been released.
2: Released?
5: No evidence to keep him.
2: But he's a Red courier, Beaker. A top bracket courier. He's brought over a packet of party information that
5: he's
2: going...
5: We didn't find it, Matt. We haven't even got proof that he's a commie.
2: Well, those papers will prove more than that. And Anton knows where they are. He must know.
5: Well, we'll make sure we know where Anton is. Maybe he'll lead us to the evidence we need.

0: Just a minute. Just a minute. Okay, okay, okay. Who is it? Yeah?
1: Matt Svetik.
0: That's right.
1: I am Anton Genet.
0: Anton Genet. Come in. Come in.
1: I hope you will forgive a visit at this unearthly hour.
0: That's all right. What?
1: I come to you for there is no one else. I know no party name but yours. And since I cannot return to Boccini...
0: I know. You put the party in a pretty tough spot.
1: I had no idea the old fool was that smart to suspect
0: you
1: me.
0: You were careless, comrade. Overconfident. Now, all that information you brought over here for us will fall into enemy hands.
1: No, no, no, no. It has not as yet. That I know.
0: Where is it?
1: I was taken by complete surprise when the FBI agents appeared at the hotel suite. I could not let the FBI find that party data on my person.
0: You left it in the hotel suite?
1: Oui. Inside a violin.
0: What?
1: Inside one of Boccini's violins.
0: One of his violins? How many does he have?
1: A Stradivarius, which he uses only in concert, and three others on which he practices regularly. The Strad is kept in the hotel vault.
0: And the papers are in one of the other three. Suppose he uses that one. He's bound to discover
1: that
0: the papers.
1: That is why I have come to you, to arrange that we repossess the papers from the violin before...
0: You are a fool, Anton.
1: No, comrade, I had no choice. I had no time, no range in which to work. My one thought was to hide that packet of information somewhere, anywhere.
0: You're coming with me.
1: To Boccini? No, then he will know you are a worker for the cause, too.
0: Not to Boccini, to Comrade Kapka at party headquarters.
1: But why?
0: For discipline, comrade. I'll let him decide your punishment for failure. This was the only way I could be sure Anton would be kept out of the way. I knew Kapka would keep him in custody before turning him over to the control commission. And I knew, too, that I could talk Kapka into sending me to Boccini's. For I was still the maestro's champion, the chairman of the Universal Language League, fighting to keep music free of politics. When I was ushered into Boccini's suite, the maestro was in conference with four or five earnest-looking businessmen. He excused himself, met me in the hall, and waved away my apology for intruding.
2: Business problems, I hate them. You have something on your mind, my friend.
0: Well, this is just a little something about the Universal Language League. It can wait.
2: The League did not wait in its fight for my visa. What can I do for you?
0: Well, the League is preparing some publicity pictures about you and, your story.
2: Good, good. I will be delighted to pose.
0: Soon?
2: As soon as my violins are returned.
0: Returned?
2: Yes. Elio has them.
0: Who?
2: Elio, the greatest violin maker this side of the Atlantic.
0: Oh, I see. And, this Elio...
2: An old man, but a virtuoso of the repair shop. He works quickly. A day, 2 days, and the violins will be back with me. Then, my friend, you may have all the photographs you wish.
0: Beaker, listen to me. Listen hard.
3: Okay.
0: Those papers we're looking for, they're in the hollow of one of Boccini's violins. Anton hid them there.
3: Good. That'll be easy. We'll just...
0: No, I just left Boccini. In fact, I'm calling from the hotel lobby. He sent his fiddles out for repair.
3: Oh, fine.
0: A violin maker named Elio has them.
3: Who?
0: Elio, E-L-I-O, downtown on 8th Avenue.
3: We'll find him.
0: Well, get there fast, Beaker. There. Done. Barring any unforeseen obstacles, those papers were destined for the FBI files. I hung up, stepped out of the phone booth, crossed the lobby toward the exit, and bumped right smack into one of the unforeseen obstacles.
4: Well, Svetik, you look pleased.
0: Oh, Kapka.
4: You found the party documents, I trust?
0: No, I haven't.
4: You haven't? Then where are they?
0: Boccini sent the fiddles to a violin maker downtown.
4: No.
0: Yeah, they're down there now.
4: Is that why you were making that phone call?
0: Yes. I was calling Elio, the violin maker. I wanted to be sure he hadn't started work on the violins yet.
4: And?
0: Well, he hasn't. If the papers are there at all, they're untouched.
4: Then let's go.
0: No.
4: Come on, Svetik, let's not waste time.
0: We were on our way to Elio's place. while I prayed secretly that the FBI had had time to get there first.
4: One moment, Svetik. That's the shop up there, is it not?
0: Yes.
4: There are 3 violins here, you say?
0: Yeah.
4: If one contains that packet of papers, it is bound to have a muffled tone, correct?
0: Sure. But you'd have to play them to find out which one.
4: Exactly. We will have our newfound friend, Elio, play them for us.

0: morning. Is Elio in?
1: I am sorry. Elio is out for a little while. Is there something I can do for you? I am his wife, Tina.
0: Well, No, I guess not. We'll come back later.
2: Just a minute. We are old friends of Elio's, Tina. This is Mr. Svetik. My name is Kafka.
1: How do you do? But I don't recall...
2: Last time we saw Elio, we talked about Silvestro Boccini, our idol, you know.
1: Oh, Boccini. Oh, why, yes. He is a great artist.
2: Elio claimed that Boccini's tone, that gorgeous, rich tone he's famous for, is more the work of the violin maker than the virtuoso himself.
1: Well, now Elio talks big sometimes, you know.
2: Well, Elio promised the next time he had one of Boccini's fiddles in his shop, he would demonstrate how the tone is produced.
1: Oh, why, we have three of Boccini's right here now. See? I show you.
0: Well, can you play them for us, Tina?
1: You mean play on all three?
2: If you don't mind.
1: Well, if you do not mind poor playing.
0: Here, try this one first.
1: Well, let me just get some rosin.
3: Three violins. If the FBI had not been here before us, the packet of commie papers would still be inside one of them. We'd know by the tone of the instruments. Tina was raising the first one to her shoulder now.
2: She plays very well, doesn't she, Sveti?
3: Yes, very well. The tone of that violin sounds all right to me.
2: Yes, almost too fine.
1: You want more?
2: Let us hear this next instrument now, Tina.
1: As you wish.
3: One down, two to go. Never before had the tone of a violin seemed so important to me, never. And this one, as pure and as unmuffled as the first. Oh, sounds good, Kafka.
2: Yes, good, too good. There is only one more, Svetik. It must be that one. It must.
0: You're playing better all the time, Tina.
1: Thank you. Can you judge the tonal differences in the instruments, gentlemen?
0: Well, not too well, but then we're just...
2: Here, play this one, hurry. Svetik, the papers, they're gone, Svetik, they're gone.
0: Well, that's beautiful music, Tina. Very beautiful.
2: Svetik, he lied. And to lie to us, he lied about those violins. He lied about the papers.
0: Don't stop, Tina. It's beautiful. Just beautiful.

0: Are you coming with me, Svetik?
1: Where to?
0: Party headquarters. There is a large score to settle with Comrade Anton. Lies, incompetence, failure. He will be held fully responsible for whatever becomes of those papers.
1: Well, I'll stop by later.
0: Where are you going?
1: Pacini is giving his first American concert tomorrow night. Thought I'd buy a ticket. I'm a music lover now, you know. Kafka went his way, I went mine, thinking of Anton Genet, a top-bracket courier, at the mercy of the treachery he advocated. He didn't have a chance. You never do when you run with the commies. It's smarter not to run at all. It's safer to walk. Much safer to walk

This is Dana Andrews, friends. In the story you've just heard, names, dates, and places are fictitious to protect innocent persons. Many of these stories are based on incidents in the life of Matt Savetic, who worked undercover for the FBI. Next week, another fantastic adventure. Join us then, won't you?

0: You just heard I Was a Communist for the FBI, which originally aired
1: Wednesday,
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1: 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Barry Fitzgerald is your host. More things are wrought by prayer than this world dreams of.

0: Here is Barry Fitzgerald.
1: You know, the other day I was walking along the street and I saw a man carrying two bags. One was a heavy suitcase, the other a light satchel. I got interested in the way he was doing things. He'd go along for half a block, put the heavy one down, walk around, change hands, pick up the bags, and start off again. I followed after him and got to thinking, that's the whole story of home life, trying to balance things up. Oh, it's more than budgets, because a man has to have more than material things to balance his life. You know, you hear a lot about the unbalance in the world and in homes today. Yeah, it's easy to get so wrapped up in material things that we forget God and spiritual values. That's why every home needs a daily quiet time for family to join together in family prayer. Family prayer gives the necessary spiritual balance to home, because it's the daily remembrance of God, and without God, no man can balance his life. Without family prayer, there can be no real balance in a home.
0: Barry Fitzgerald will speak again following tonight's transcribed family theater program starring Ozzie Nelson and Harriet Hilliard.

0: As a rule, Ozzie Nelson of 1847 Rogers Road is a pretty easygoing fella. He doesn't get excited and fly off the handle at every little thing that goes wrong. It's just now and then that Ozzie's temper gets the best of him. Like that day when he was standing on a downtown street corner waiting for a bus. Waiting and waiting and waiting.
1: Oh, what's wrong with this bus system?
0: You can't blame him for getting hot under the collar. Who wouldn't? Well, I don't know. That fellow standing next to Ozzie must be different. He doesn't seem to be bothered in the least.
2: Now, my friend, you shouldn't say things like that about the bus company.
1: Oh, their service is terrible. The buses are never running when you need one. Look, there's not a bus in sight, just when I'm in a hurry to get home, too.
2: Somebody sick at home?
1: No, nothing like that. It's just that, it's Saturday, and I like to spend the day with my family.
2: Won't they wait for you?
1: Well, yes, but, you know how kids are, impatient, like to be on the go.
2: Typical modern kids. No discipline, don't know who's boss.
1: Well, the kids know who's boss, all right. They never question him. No, it's just that, Saturday afternoons, I like to get home and spend a little time with my wife and my two boys.
2: You mean you're afraid if you don't rush right home, they may go off somewhere without you?
1: Well, you know how boys are. It's such a beautiful day, and they get restless if they have to wait too long.
2: That's the trouble with the average modern family.
1: What's the trouble with the average modern family?
2: Disintegrating.
1: Disintegrating?
2: Disintegrating. Falling apart. Doesn't stick together.
1: Well, my family's home waiting for me right now. We'll probably have a lot of fun together this afternoon. Most likely, have something already planned.
2: But you're afraid they won't bother to wait for you if you happen to be a few minutes late.
1: Well, no, I'm not afraid. It's...
2: You don't see me frantically worried about getting home. I know my family would wait all day for me if necessary.
1: Well, my boys would wait all... anyway, they wouldn't go until... They'd wait at least... I wonder what's holding up that bus.
2: It's really a shame.
1: What's a shame?
2: How little the average father has in common with his own family.
1: Oh, now, wait a minute.
2: Oh, he's necessary. He pays the bills, changes the fuses when they blow out.
1: That's where you're wrong. My wife changes all fuses. I don't even know where the fuses are. Well, say, there's the bus. We better hurry.
2: Yeah, just look at those people fighting to be the first ones on the bus.
1: Yeah, look at them.
2: Insecure, panicky, pushing, bumping into each other.
1: It's ridiculous. Say, maybe we'd better get on before all the seats.
2: When a man is secure and confident with his family, he's cool and calm.
1: Sure, cool and calm. Look at them crowding into that bus.
2: Families disintegrating.
1: That's exactly what I was going to say. Families disintegrating. Say, he's leaving. Hey, wait a minute. Hey, we missed the bus.
2: What do you mean, we missed the bus? I just came down for a paper. I live around the corner.

0: Harriet, I'm home. Harriet. David, Ricky. There's everybody. Off somewhere disintegrating, I suppose. Couldn't wait for me. All I'm good for is to pay the bills.
1: Hello, dear.
0: Harriet, where have you been?
1: I'm sorry I didn't hear you come in, dear. I was down in the cellar changing a fuse.
0: Oh. Where are the boys?
1: Outside.
0: Outside? Well, they knew I was coming home, didn't they?
1: Well, yes.
0: Well, then what are they doing outside?
1: Well, if you really want to know, dear, Ricky's digging a hole to China and David's practicing his out curve.
0: Well, that's a fine homecoming.
1: Ozzie, I don't understand.
0: Well, what's more important, David's out curve or his father?
1: Well, you are, of course, dear. He's devoted to you, and every boy needs his father. Of course, on the other hand, with the bases loaded and David pitching, that out curve might come in pretty handy.
0: Harriet, do you know what's wrong with the average modern family?
1: Yes.
0: It's that... What's wrong?
1: Well, when the average modern father comes home on a crowded bus, he's usually in a terrible mood.
0: Exactly. No. That isn't what I'm talking about. The average modern family is disintegrating.
1: What?
0: The family is a unit. It's falling apart. Every member has his own interests.
1: Ozzie, why don't you try driving downtown for a change?
0: Family should be strong, a devoted unit. They should have all their interests in common.
1: Well, that doesn't always work, though, dear.
0: Well, why shouldn't it work?
1: Well, you might possibly enjoy digging a hole to China with Ricky, but somehow I can't quite picture him sitting in on your Wednesday night smoker at the lodge.
0: Harriet, you're just evading the issue. Man comes hurrying home to spend the afternoon with his family, and what does he find? You're not even interested enough to wait for him.
1: Well, dear, if all you want to do is spend an afternoon with the boys, they'd love it. The greatest treat in the world would be for you to take them to the movies.
0: Well, I think I'll have a little talk with David. I'm going to say, David...
2: Hi, Pa.
0: Hello, David. What are you doing?
2: Nothing.
0: How's the old out curve coming, son?
2: Fine.
0: Dave, I've got a really swell idea.
2: What's that, Pa?
0: How would you like to go to the movies with your old dad?
2: This afternoon?
0: Right after lunch.
2: Do I have to, Pa?
1: David.
2: Well, gee whiz, Mom. Me and some of the other kids were going to go down to the park this afternoon to watch the seals.
1: David, would you rather watch the seals and go to the movies with your father?
0: David, I don't want to force you to do anything you don't want to do, but I notice they've got a swell movie at the Rivoli. Roy Rogers, I think, and the fourth installment of the Purple Dragon serial. There's a Bugs Bunny cartoon, I think, and the coming attraction.
1: Oh, that sounds wonderful. Wouldn't you enjoy going there with your father, David?
0: Looks like a swell movie. I saw the pictures outside. It's something about Roy Rogers trapped in a burning cabin, and his horse Trigger is going for help. We can stay for two shows if you like.
2: Okay, Pop.
0: Of course, if you'd still rather go watch the seals...
2: Can I, Pop? Can I?
1: Oh, David, your father's taking the trouble to go to the movies just so you can have a good time. Now, isn't that a wonderful treat?
2: Yeah, Mom, on any other day.
0: Okay. If you don't want to go, I'll just take Ricky. I don't want to force anybody to go. I'll just say to Ricky...
3: Hi, Pop.
0: Hello, Ricky. How are you today, son?
3: Fine.
0: How are you coming along with your new route to China?
3: I gave that up, Pop.
0: Gave it up?
3: Yeah. I was digging, and then I figured, who do I know in China?
0: That's pretty good logic at that. Well, I've got news for you, my boy. How would you like to go to a swell movie with your old Pop?
3: When?
0: This afternoon.
3: Sorry, Pop. I have a previous engagement.
1: A previous engagement, Ricky.
0: Oh, that's all right, Harriet. Ricky doesn't want to see a swell Roy Rogers movie with the latest installment of the Purple Dragon, two or three or four cartoons, have popcorn and peanuts after the show, maybe a soda, two or three scoops of ice cream. He doesn't have to go.
3: Gee, that sounds swell, Pop.
0: Mm-hmm. I thought it would.
3: Sure does. Why don't you make David go?
1: Ricky, what a thing to say to your daddy.
0: That's all right if he doesn't want to go, Harriet.
1: Well, Ricky, turning down the movies, I never heard of such a thing.
3: Well, this afternoon I'm going to the Civic Auditorium to see a new television set.
1: Well, nevertheless, I don't think it's very nice
0: Please,
1: of you
0: to... Harriet, if my own two sons don't want to go to the movies with me, that's okay. I just thought it'd be nice if we spent the afternoon together, but I don't want to force anybody to do anything he doesn't want to do. I'll just spend the afternoon sitting here reading. Or... just sitting.
3: Just gonna sit here all by yourself reading?
0: Mm-hmm. But don't worry about me.
3: Gee, Pop. You're going to be sitting here by yourself just reading all afternoon. Mm-hmm. Do you want me to go out and get a paper for you?

0: Come in, Thorny.
1: Hi, Oz.
0: Oh, hello, Thorny.
1: Hey, what are you doing in the house on such a beautiful day?
0: Nothing. Just sitting.
1: Anything wrong?
0: No, why should anything be wrong? What's wrong with me sitting here by myself? There's no law against it, is there?
1: Well, no.
0: Do I have to go running outside just because it happens to be a nice day?
1: Well, no.
0: Well, I don't feel like running outside and turning somersaults just because it happens to be a nice day.
1: Well, that's all right.
0: I feel like sitting here, and that's what I'm going to do. Sit here.
1: Well, look, Oz, it's all right with me if you sit there all afternoon. It's just that I thought today, of all days, you'd be bouncing around here like a Mexican jumping bee.
0: What's so special about today?
1: Don't you remember? Today's the big annual charity game at the ballpark.
0: Hey, that's right.
1: Yeah, it ought to be a great game, too. I understand Waterbury has a terrific club this year. I'm taking Catherine, Will, and Julie, the whole family.
0: Hey, that sounds good, Thorny.
1: I'll bet Harriet and the boys are excited about going, huh?
0: No, as a matter of fact, we're not going.
1: Not going?
0: No.
1: But Oz, you can't do this to the boys. Why, taking a kid to the ball game is the greatest treat in the world.
0: As a matter of fact, Thorny, the boys are... busy this afternoon.
1: Busy?
0: Yeah, David's going up to the zoo with some of his friends. And Ricky wants to see some television broadcast at the Civic Auditorium.
1: You mean they'd rather do that than go with you to a baseball game?
0: Yeah, isn't that great, Thorny? Young as they are, they'd rather do something educational instead of wasting their time in an old baseball game.
1: Maybe they're not getting enough milk.
0: They get plenty of milk. Is there anything wrong with two boys being interested in educational projects? David is interested in animals. Maybe he'll be a zoologist. Ricky is interested in television. Probably going to be an engineer.
1: Yeah, I guess you're right.
0: You know, Thorny, it's great that my boys are interested in those kind of things. Don't you think so?
1: Oh, yes, indeed it is.
0: Darn right.
1: Yes, sirree. Well, I got to go and take Will to the baseball game. He wants to be a third baseman when he grows up.
0: Oh. So long, Thorny.
1: You care to go to the ball game with us, huh?
0: No, thanks. I'll just sit here, I guess.
1: Well, it'll be nice having a zoologist and a scientist in the family.
0: Oh, yeah.
1: So long, Art.
0: So long.
1: Gonna miss the game today, huh?
0: Oh, well, I don't care much about those games anyhow. You know, the crowds and the noise. Cheering and no place to park the car.
1: Say, why don't you get Harriet to go with you? She likes baseball.
0: Hey, that's a good idea, Thorny.
1: And Harriet's always ready for anything.
0: Well, sure, she'd love to go
1: with
0: you.
1: You better hurry and ask her, Oz.
0: Well, I don't have to hurry. She'll go.
1: Yeah, I know, but when I came in, I saw her sweeping off the back porch.
0: Well, so what?
1: If you don't hurry, she may decide to become a sanitary engineer.

0: Ever since we've known each other, we've had interests in common. We've enjoyed being with each other. I mean, we've palled around a lot together. We've always been good buddies. You've never let me down.
1: How much do you need?
0: No, it's not that at all.
1: Oh, well, if you want to play golf this afternoon, it's all right, dear.
0: No. It's not that at all.
1: Well, dear, whatever it is, it'll be all right. I'm going to be busy.
0: Well, I was just going to...
1: You don't have to explain, dear. I have this luncheon I have to go to.
0: Luncheon?
1: Mm-hmm. The girls called this morning. Our club is entertaining some out-of-towners at luncheon, and I'll be leaving about one.
0: Oh. It's nothing you'd care to get out of?
1: Oh, I should say not. It's going to be a lot of fun.
0: Oh, I see.
1: Why, what was it you wanted to do, dear?
0: Oh, it was nothing.
1: But, Ozzy, if...
0: No, really. I don't feel like doing anything.
1: Are you sure?
0: Oh, positive. I'm just going to stay home by myself. Well, guess I'll go into the living room.
1: What are you going to do in the living room?
0: Sit. Just sit. Disintegrating before my very eyes.

0: When a man sees his own family disintegrating before his very eyes, when the other members of the family have interests that don't include him, there's nothing for him to do but just sit in the living room and brood.
1: Disintegrating.
0: But how long can a man just sit? He's only flesh and bones, so he gets up and takes his troubles out into the fresh air.
2: Yoo-hoo, Mr. Nelson!
3: Oh, hello, Emmy Lou.
2: For the ball game?
3: Yeah.
2: I'm so excited. Four different boys asked to take me to the game. Isn't that super?
3: Well, yes, but that's quite a decision to make.
2: Not for me, it isn't.
3: Well, who are you going with?
2: Four different boys. I've got it all planned. I'm going to sit with each boy for three innings.
3: No, wait a minute, Emmy Lou. There are only nine innings to a ball game. What about the fourth boy?
2: If the game doesn't go into extra innings, he's the one who takes me home. I suppose I'll be seeing you at the game, Mr. Nelson?
3: No, I'm not sure I'm going.
2: Mr. Nelson, I think that's terrible.
3: Why?
2: You know how much boys like baseball. I think you owe it to David to take him.
3: David is busy.
2: Busy?
3: He wants to go to the park and watch the Seals.
2: Oh. Well, why don't you take Ricky? He's old enough to go.
3: No, Ricky has a previous engagement. He's going to the Civic Auditorium to see some new television sets.
2: You mean the boys don't want to go with you?
3: Oh, I wouldn't say that exactly. It's just that they have other interests.
2: What about Mrs. Nelson?
3: She's going to a women's club meeting.
2: Poor Mr. Nelson.
3: Oh, don't worry about me. I'll be all right.
2: What are you going to do this afternoon, Mr. Nelson?
3: Oh, I'll just sit around and think.
2: At your age in life, you ought to develop a hobby, Mr. Nelson.
3: Now, listen, Emmy Lou, I'm not...
2: Why don't you learn to carve ships inside bottles or collect matchbook covers?
3: I don't care to collect matchbook covers.
2: I have it, Mr. Nelson. Every warm, sunny afternoon, there's some nice elderly men who sit in the park and play cribbage, and I'm sure they wouldn't mind...
3: Emmy Lou, I don't want to sit in the park and play cribbage. I don't want to collect match covers. I'm happy just the way I am. Do you hear me, Emmy Lou? I'm happy. Very happy.
2: Okay, Mr. Nelson. You say so. I didn't know you were happy. You look so sad.
3: Oh, I may as well tell you the truth, Emmy Lou. I'm very worried about the family. We're sort of disintegrating. We used to stick together all the time. Now we all seem to have different interests.
2: That must be your fault, Mr. Nelson.
3: Yes, I guess maybe it is. The family unit is supposed to revolve around the father. Mine just revolves.
2: It's up to you to keep your family together, Mr. Nelson.
3: I try. I want us to spend this afternoon together, and they all had something else to do.
2: Well, assert yourself, Mr. Nelson. You're the head of the family. Put your foot down.
3: Emmy Lou, you're right. That's what I ought to do, assert myself. It's my duty to put my foot down, and by George, I'm going to do it.
2: Good for you, Mr. Nelson.
3: It's my duty to keep my family together.
2: Exactly. You've got to put your foot down.
3: It's for their own good. We're disintegrating every minute.
2: You can't wait. Tomorrow may be too late.
3: I'm going in right now and tell them.

0: Harriet! Harriet!
1: You're in the kitchen, Aldi.
0: Harriet!
1: Yes, dear?
0: I want to talk to you.
2: Can it wait, dear? I've got to get ready for the club meeting.
0: No, it cannot wait.
2: Okay, dear, what is it?
0: Harriet, I want to talk to you.
2: Yes, dear?
0: Harriet?
2: Yes?
0: Harriet, if you're in a big rush, maybe this can wait.
2: No, that's all right. I've got a few minutes.
0: Good. Harriet, there's the door. Somebody's at the door. I'll get it. Just go on with whatever you're doing. Oh, hi, Thorny.
3: We're just leaving for the game, Oz, and I thought maybe you and Harriet might like to ride down in our car.
0: No, Thorny. Thanks a lot.
3: But there's no sense taking both cars, Oz.
0: Well, as a matter of fact, we're not going, Thorny. It seems that Harriet can't make it. She's going to a meeting of the women's club.
3: She's going to a meeting of the women's club instead of going to the big game?
0: Yeah.
3: How about David and Ricky? Did they...
0: No, they didn't change their minds.
3: Would you care to join our little family group, Oz? We've got plenty of room in the car.
0: No, thanks.
3: You're just going to sit around here this afternoon?
0: Yeah.
3: Say, Oz, why don't you take up stamp collecting?
0: I don't want to take up stamp collecting.
3: I better be going, Oz.
0: Say, Thorny.
3: All right.
0: If you wanted to be with your family and there was a good ball game on like today, but they all had different plans, would you insist that they go to the ball game with you?
3: Well, I guess I would. But don't go by me. It probably isn't the right thing to do. I don't know anything about psychology. I'm old-fashioned. And a fellow who's old-fashioned and doesn't know anything about psychology just has to suffer the consequences. Well, I gotta go to the ball game. So long, Oz.
0: Nice Saturday afternoon like this. A swell ball game like this, and the family's all disintegrating. A man's got to see that the members of his family stick together, have interests in common. And if they don't, it's the father's duty to insist. Put his foot down. It's for their own good. I've got to start right now before it's too late. Harriet! David! Ricky!
2: What is it, dear?
4: Anything wrong, Pa?
2: What happened?
0: Sit down, all of you.
2: Yes, dear.
4: Yes, sir.
2: Yes, sir.
0: I want to have a little talk with you.
2: Yes, dear.
4: Yes, sir.
5: Yes, dear.
2: Ricky.
0: As head of the family, I've always tried to do what the rest of you wanted to do. I've always tried to bend over backwards to keep from making demands. Isn't that right?
2: Yes, dear.
4: Yes, sir.
5: I've only seen you bend over frontwards.
2: Ricky, please.
0: Are you through, young man?
5: Yes, sir.
0: A family is like a ship on a sea of life. In times of emergency, the captain must issue orders that have to be obeyed by the crew in order to save the ship from the rocky shoals of threat.
5: That sounds neat, Pop.
2: Ricky.
0: I don't very often force my wishes on any of you, but I see danger ahead. To save our little ship, I have to give an order that I expect you to obey.
2: Of course, dear.
4: Sure, Pop.
5: Sure, Pop.
0: I know you've all got plans for this afternoon, and my orders are to forget them. Well?
2: If you want us to, Ozzie.
4: Yeah, if you want us to, Pop.
5: Sure, if you want us to, Pop.
0: I hate to be so arbitrary, but in this case, I think it's necessary.
2: Well, that's all right, dear.
0: After all, a man doesn't like to have to give orders to his own family.
2: That's okay, Pop.
5: That's okay, Pop.
0: It makes me feel like a heel to interfere in your interests.
2: It's all right, Pop.
5: That's all right, Pop.
0: If you people want to do certain things, why should I? Oh, go ahead and do anything you want to do.
2: Oh, well, Ozzie, we're happy to give up our plans if it's important to you.
4: Sure we are, Pop.
5: Sure.
0: No, after all, there's no reason for me to force my will on the whole family just because I want to take you to the ball game.
6: The ball game!
0: Wait a minute. You mean you want to go?
2: Well, certainly. Why didn't you tell us you wanted to take us to the ball game?
0: Well, I didn't want to interfere. After all, you had all the plans of your own. You had to go to a women's club meeting.
2: Oh, that was just a short luncheon. We're sponsoring the Bloomer girls, and then we were going to watch them play a three-inning exhibition before the big game.
0: Oh. Well, Ricky was going down to see some television set.
5: I spent my allowance. I didn't have any money for the ball game. They're showing the ball game on the television set.
0: David, it looks like you'll just have to go down to the zoo some other day.
2: Zoo?
0: Well, yes. Didn't you say you wanted to go down to the park and watch the seals?
2: Are you kidding, Pop? That's who's playing. The Tigers are playing the Waterbury Seals.
0: Waterbury Seals? You mean we all wanted to go to the ball game?
2: Yeah, you bet we did.
0: Well, what are we waiting for? Let's go.
2: The SS Nelson is ready to take off.
0: Oh!

0: trying to cover up with me, old friend.
1: I'm not trying to cover up.
0: But, Oz, if your family is with you, where are they?
1: Oh, here and there, all around the park.
0: Oh, now, Oz, you're kidding.
1: No, I'm not. Look, you see that kid hanging over the bullpen watching the Waterbury Seals warm up?
0: Yeah.
1: Well, that's David. You see that other kid over there by all that equipment and stuff? That's Ricky, watching him getting ready to televise the big game.
0: Well, fine, but where's Harriet?
1: Are you kidding, Thorny? Who do you think that is out there playing second base for the Bloomer girls? Okay.

This is Barry Fitzgerald again. You know, it's nice to meet people who are kind and happy. Of course, it isn't always easy to be that way. Ah, we all have our moments, yes, and we all have the difficulties and inconveniences that sometimes get us a little riled up. But, you know, that's mostly because something's been misplaced or there's something missing either around the house or in people. We can't expect people to think of things or do things a certain way, and we're upset if they don't. But isn't it true we often get grousy and annoyed, and the real reason is there's something missing in ourselves? I guess we hate to admit that, but it's true. Yes, it's the things that are missing that make for unhappiness. And a lot of homes are unhappy because family prayer is missing. That's something worth thinking about for all of us. Because if you want a real happy home life, you must have a daily remembrance of God in your home. That's what family prayer is. It's God's wonderful way to bring a family close together in happiness. That's why we believe that the family that prays together stays together. This is Barry Fitzgerald saying good night and God bless you.

Our thanks to Ozzie Nelson and Harriet Hilliard for their performances this evening, and to Max Terror for his music. This transcribed production of Family Theater Incorporated was directed by David Young. Others who appeared in tonight's play were Janet Waldo, John Brown, Tommy Bernard, Henry Blair, and Jeff Chandler. Next week, our Family Theater stars will be Tom Conway and Natalie Wood in Once on a Golden Afternoon. Your hostess will be Maureen O'Sullivan.

This series of the Family Theater broadcasts is made possible by the thousands of you who felt the need for this kind of program, by the Mutual Broadcasting System, which has responded to this need. Be with us next week at this same time when our Family Theater stars will be Tom Conway and Natalie Wood, with Maureen O'Sullivan as hostess. John Rustad speaking.

0: 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You've just heard an episode of Family Theater, which originally aired
1: Thursday,
0: September 9th, 1948, 78 years ago today. Its title? The Adventures of Ozzie and Harriet. Here's an episode of Family Theater, which originally aired
1: Wednesday,
0: September 9th, 1953, 73 years ago today, titled Just Like a Lady.
2: Family Theater presents Art Linkletter and Kathleen Crowley.

0: When Peggy Finley received word that she could come to America and live with her grandfather, Peggy was elated. She could now say goodbye to the dingy boarding house where she'd lived so long. And she could say goodbye to the florist shop where she worked long and weary hours. She was going to America, and she was going to be a lady.
1: Sure, and doesn't my grandfather live in a 10-room mansion with grounds so big you get lost if you don't keep a watch on yourself?
0: But when Peggy arrived in America, she found quite a different picture. Grandfather's 10-room mansion was an old 2-story house on an acre of ground at the edge of town. Grandfather lived in one room on the ground floor. The rest of the house was boarded up. Peggy tried to conceal her disappointment, but Grandfather wasn't easily fooled.
2: And you don't like it, me child?
1: Oh, it isn't that, Grandfather.
2: Sure, if it's unhappy you are and you'd like to be going back to Ireland.
1: Oh, you mustn't be thinking I'm unhappy, Grandfather. It's just a little different from what I expected. But it's me own fault for always fancying things up and making believe.
2: Then you won't believe in me.
1: Of course I won't believe in you. We'll make this house the grand old place it ought to be. We'll open the shutters and let the sun shine in. And we'll have the most beautiful garden in the whole world. We'll open a room and house, we will. We'll make a real home for people. And everyone who comes will find luck and good fortune.
0: And Peggy was true to her word. A great transformation took place in the old house. And it wasn't long before she was hanging a sign on the front porch.
3: I beg your pardon. Is that a room for rent sign you're putting up?
1: And that's what it is. But it's a lucky man you'll be if you come here and stay.
3: I'd like to see what you have.
1: This way, please. Upstairs. They're all nice and airy, and you won't find a grander view anywhere in the country. Now, this one faces the hills, and it has the most beautiful...
3: Have you anything smaller?
1: No, they're all the same size.
3: I guess this one will do for now.
1: We'll be glad to be having you. And when your luggage comes, Grandfather will be helping you up with it.
3: Oh, there won't be any luggage. This bag is all I have.
1: Well, then you won't be staying long.
3: I couldn't say right now. It's all right if I don't go downstairs again, isn't it? I'll take care of the rent this afternoon.
1: Oh, sure, and that's all right.
3: Thank you. I'll see you later.
4: Yes?
1: I thought you might like a bite to eat.
3: Oh, nice of you.
2: I guess I fell asleep.
1: Now, if you'll just turn on the light...
3: Oh, excuse me.
1: I'll put this tray on the table. There. Oh, you've been a painting.
3: I dabbed a little this afternoon.
1: It's the view from the window. Oh, it's beautiful.
3: Thanks.
1: It's real talent you have. I told Grandfather as hell I knew you must be a great man.
3: Oh, you better set Grandfather straight. I'm just a struggling artist. Never sold a thing, probably never will.
1: And must be fooling. But if it's the truth you're saying, then it was the good fairies that brought you here. Because now your luck will be a-changing.
3: It's too bad I can't stay. Enjoy some of that good luck.
1: You mean you're leaving?
3: In the morning. Sorry if I've inconvenienced you.
1: Well, you haven't done that. But the painting, it's so real, like. You ought to be staying long enough to finish it.
3: What for? Add another one to my collection? No. I might as well give up and go back.
1: You mean you're going to stop painting?
3: Can't live in a dream all my life. Dreams don't pay the bills.
1: And what else would you be doing?
3: That's just it. What?
1: Oh, but if it's an artist you are in your heart, there's no use running away from it. No matter what else you might be doing, there'll always be that call a-beckoning you.
3: So I've discovered.
1: Then you can't be a-doing something not to your liking. And if it's the rent that's worrying you, Grandfather and me be only too glad to have you stay.
3: Oh, no, thanks.
1: Oh, we've been raising more food in the garden than both of us could eat.
3: You mean you just let me stay on?
1: And just paint.
3: A man can't do a thing like that.
1: Why not if he's a mind to? It would only be his false pride that would keep him from it.

0: Anyone who can paint like that shouldn't be given it off.
1: I've been at it for years. You know, you're a strange girl. You're from Ireland, aren't you?
0: Sure enough, you guess.
1: No. I mean, you haven't been here long, huh?
0: A few months. When I was a little girl, I dreamed of coming to America someday and living in a mansion. And here I am. Sure, and I know what you're thinking. This house isn't much, but someday I'll make it the most beautiful place in the whole world.
1: I wouldn't be surprised if you do.
0: And someday I'll be going down to New York to fine restaurants and the theater, just like a lady.
1: You really think the dreams come true?
0: Huh? Well, if you don't let go of them.
1: If you don't let go of them. Say, do you suppose there's something I could do around here to help pay for my room and board?
0: We wouldn't want you to be doing anything.
1: No, I wouldn't stay unless there was something.
0: Well, no. The potato patch needs digging.
1: Then I'll dig in the potato patch.
0: Oh, sure, and I was only a joke.
1: Well, I'm not.
0: Now you be sitting down and eating your dinner. And we'll be talking about it in the morning, mister.
1: Oh, I didn't tell you my name, did I? It's Smith. Martin Smith.
0: And mine's Peggy Findlay. But you can be calling me Peg, if you like.
1: If you'll call me Martin.
0: Then why not? Good night, Martin.
1: Good night, Peg.

0: are you?
1: Here I am, in the Rose Garden.
0: Peg, I sold a painting.
1: No.
0: Yeah, that one with the hills. You know, I sent it into a dealer in New York, and he bought it. It's my first sale. He wants to see anything else I have, too.
1: Oh, Martin, I'm that glad for you.
0: I didn't know that $25 could look so big.
1: $25?
0: Yeah, that's what I got for the painting.
1: But you should have gotten more for it, Martin.
0: Oh, beggars can't be choosers, Peg.
1: Oh, but it's a great artist you are. You shouldn't be giving your paintings away.
0: No, that $25 looks pretty good to me. I need oils and things.
1: Well, don't be sending that dealer fella the next one you finish. The next one you finish, you take to New York yourself and get what it's worth.
0: Oh, Peg, what would I do without you to scold me? Here, I want you to take this check. No, you can't have all of it. Just half.
1: And what for?
0: Part payment on the rent. We made a bargain, remember? I was to work in the potato patch. Well, I've been out there twice. Or has it been three times?
1: Oh, now you're talking nonsense. You'll be needing that money to buy things.
0: No, a bargain's a bargain. I haven't kept my end of it. Really, your fault, though, you know. Every time I mentioned the potato patch, you'd send me back to my brushes.
1: Well, now, I'll tell you a little secret. Potatoes is a peculiar thing, and nobody can take care of them like Irishmen.
0: Okay, so I'm no gardener, but I'll make it up to you somehow.
1: Now, would you hand me... Oh, that basket, Mr. Smith.
0: Huh?
1: I'll be putting these roses in it.
0: Okay. Here. Hey. Wait a minute.
1: What's the matter?
0: Oh, that's wonderful.
1: What?
0: I'd like to paint that.
1: Paint what?
0: You. Just like that.
1: Paint me a portrait?
0: Mm-hmm.
1: Oh, but if I have me a portrait painted, I ought to be wearing me new frock and sitting on the sofa in the parlor.
0: Oh, no, I want you just the way you are. Your hair a bit blown, sunbonnet on the back of your head, that basket in your hand.
1: You mean you want me just natural?
0: Yes.
1: Oh, sure, then I won't even powder me nose, so me freckles will show.

0: they're just about finished, Martin?
1: Just about. Don't move now, Peg. The moment you can look. All right. Here, I'll see what you think of it.
0: Oh, it's lovely, Martin. Lovely. Oh, I feel I could just reach out and pick one of those roses.
1: You know what I'd like to do, Peg? I'd like to take it down to New York and enter it into the National Exhibit.
0: Well, then why don't you?
1: Well, it might not win a prize, but I'll bet it would get honorable mention.
0: Then that's what you must be doing.
1: You wouldn't mind?
0: Mine?
1: Well, it's yours, you know. I planned all along to give it to you.
0: Sure, and that's awfully kind of you, but I've been a-hoping you'd want to keep it yourself.
1: Oh. Well, I'm going to keep it long enough to take it down to New York.

0: letter came from Martin, it did.
1: Well, it's about time he was writing. He's been gone a long time.
0: Oh, and he's had such wonderful good fortune. He's opened a studio, he has, and all the fine people come to have their portraits painted.
1: And did he say why he hasn't written before?
0: Oh, he's been busy, Grandfather. He's been a-painting. And he handed me portrait in the exhibit, and everybody likes it, he said. He wants me to be coming down, see his studio. Martin wants to be showing me around New York.
1: But you can't be going down to the big city all by yourself.
0: Oh, Grandfather, sure, and you wouldn't be stopping me. It's to New York I've been wanting to go. And it's a fine lady I'd be with a great gentleman like Martin to be escorting me around.
1: Well, you be sure and let him know you're coming so he can meet you at the depot.
0: Oh, no, Grandfather. I don't want him to be a-meeting me. I want to be getting all fixed up first. I'll go to one of those beauty parlors. I will, and I'll get me some new clothes. Oh, Peggy Finley. Sure, and it looks like another one of your dreams has come true.

0: Hello.
1: Hello, Martin.
0: Pig!
1: I'm in New York, Martin.
0: Why didn't you let me meet you? Where are you now?
1: Oh, never mind. I'll be right over.
0: No. I'll come after you.
1: But I have a taxi waiting.
0: Well, tell him you've changed your mind. Tell me where you are.
1: No. I want to be a see in your studio, Martin. Perhaps it's busy you are, and you're not wanting to be disturbed.
0: No, Peg, it isn't that. I've been waiting for you. I want you to see the studio.
1: Oh, then I'll be over in 2 weeks for Puppy Dog's Tail. Bye-bye.
0: No, wait, Peg. Please. Peg!
2: And who was that?
0: It was a girl I know. She'll be here in a few minutes. Mother, please, could we talk some other time?
2: Are you asking me to leave?
0: She's just down here for a few days. I don't want anything to happen to spoil her visit.
2: Oh, and you think my being here will spoil her visit?
0: Now, don't misunderstand, Mother. She and her grandfather took me in when I was down and out, and I didn't give them my right name because I didn't want them to know who I was. That's all.
2: Well, at least you have some respect for the name of Holloway. Martin, what is this girl to you?
0: She's one of the best friends I ever had. She got me back on the right track when I was just about ready to give up.
2: Are you in love with her?
0: No, Mother.
2: I believe you
0: are. No, I'm not, Mother.
2: Then get rid of her and come home with me.
0: I'm sorry, Mother. I can't do that.
2: But you can't go on living like this.
0: I am very comfortable. This is a nice studio. In fact, I enjoy living here.
2: Oh, enjoy living here after your upbringing. Really, Martin, sometimes I wonder if you're our son.
0: I wondered too, Mother.
2: Wandering around the country like a vagabond. Have you no pride? The men in our family have always been respectable business people.
0: Yeah, but I'm just not a businessman. I guess I'm the black sheep, huh, Mother?
2: I may as well tell you that unless you come home, your father will cut you off without a cent.
0: Well, Dad wishes it that way.
2: Then what about Laura?
0: Oh, I'm doing a painting of Laura. That's it over there. What do you think of it?
2: Don't try to change the subject, Martin. I'm giving a dinner tonight for you and Laura.
0: Mother, I am not going to marry Laura, so won't you please...
2: And I expect you to be there. Laura's a lovely girl.
0: Yes, she is lovely, and she's going to make somebody a lovely wife, but not me.
2: How do you know?
0: Because we don't even think alike.
3: Martin?
2: Well, there she is, Martin.
3: Oh, Martin.
0: Peg. What have you done yourself?
3: Sure, and I touched the fairy wand. You like me?
0: Oh, Peg, you're like a breath of spring.
3: Oh, then it was worth all the agony.
0: Tell me, how's your grandfather? How's the potato patch coming along?
3: Grandfather's fine, but you couldn't expect me to be thinking about a potato patch with a new bonnet on me head, could you?
0: Of course not.
3: It's about you I want to be hearing, Martin. Well, aren't you going to show me your studio? Oh,
0: excuse me. Mother, this is Peggy Finley. Peg, this is my mother, Mrs. Holloway.
3: How do you do?
2: How do you do, Miss Finley? I don't wonder you look surprised. My son has just been telling me he never told you he has a family.
3: No, but I guess it's only natural that he'd have a mother.
2: He's also been telling me how kind you and your grandfather were to him when he was seeking inspiration. I'd like to repay you, Miss Finley. Won't you come to dinner tonight with my son?
0: No, Mother.
2: You're not being very hospitable, Martin. I'm sure Miss Finley would enjoy seeing our home and meeting your father and Laura.
0: Peg is here to see New York.
2: Wouldn't you like to come, Miss Finley?
3: Sure, I don't know.
0: We'll come out to lunch tomorrow, Mother.
2: This dinner has been especially planned, Martin. It would be difficult to explain your absence.
0: Well, we're not coming.
3: You mustn't let me be interfering, Martin.
2: This dinner is in honor of Martin and Laura, Miss Finley. It's a very special occasion.
0: I'll explain it all to you later, Peggy.
2: And I'm sure you'll like Laura. That's her portrait that Martin's working on. Isn't she lovely?
3: Yes, she's very lovely.
2: Martin's father and I hope she will become Mrs. Martin Holloway II.
0: Mother.
2: Miss Finley's been kind to you, and it's only right that she should know how things stand.
0: I'll tell Peg, but we are not coming out to dinner tonight. I am taking Peg to the theater.
3: You don't have to, Martin. You're sure you don't have to be taking me any place. I just happen to be remembering. It's another engagement I have.
0: Oh, you haven't, Peg.
3: Oh, but yes, I have. I was only coming by to say hello. And I'd better be going. I wouldn't want to be late.
0: Well, I'm going with you.
3: No, please.
2: I want to talk to you, Martin.
3: It's pleased I am to have been meeting you, Miss Holloway, and thank you for the invitation. And, Martin, it was nice to be seeing you again.
0: Where are you staying, Peg? I'll call you.
3: No, sure, and you'd better be letting me call you. It's busy that I am.

0: Did you see the paper this morning, Peg?
1: Yes, I saw it, Grandfather.
0: Sure, there was a big price Martin got for your portrait, it was. I guess it was winning that honorable mention that done it.
1: I guess it was, Grandfather. And now, will you be bringing me trunk in, please, so I can be packing it?
0: I don't see why you have to be going back to Ireland, Peg. It's a missing you I'll be.
1: And I'll be a missing you, Grandfather. But it seems that's where I belong.
0: And the flowers will be missing you, too. I can't keep them up, you know.
1: And I suppose you'll be boarding the house up again.
0: Why not? I can't be using it all myself.
1: That you couldn't. Well, I'd better be going out and getting down the sign so people won't be coming to look at the rooms.
0: Oh, it seems a pity.
1: And that it does. And I thought it would be all so beautiful. I guess I just can't help fancying things up and making believe.
0: Don't you ever stop trying, Peg.
1: Oh, you're sweet, Grandfather. But it makes me heart a little heavy to believe in you.
0: Oh, it's a quiet little girl you've been these last few days. And if it's your gay little self you'll be back in Ireland, then I'm glad you're gone.
1: Thank you, Grandfather. And now I'll go out and be taken down the side.
2: I beg your pardon. Is that a room for rent sign you're putting up?
1: Martin.
2: You're not taking it down, are you, Peg?
1: That I am.
2: Well, what about all the people who need luck and good fortune, like me?
1: Sure, and you've had your good fortune.
2: And lost it. I tried to find you, Peg.
1: You did?
2: Yes. And I couldn't. So the fairies brought me back here.
1: They did?
2: Yes.
1: But
2: this time I want to stay.
1: You're painting.
2: I did my best work right here. Your portrait won honorable mention, you know.
1: Yes. I saw it in the paper.
2: But I didn't sell it, Peg. The paper was wrong. I kept it. For you.
1: For me.
2: For us. Oh. I'm in hopes you'll let me stay.
1: Oh. And what about Laura?
2: I never loved Laura, Peg. That was Mother's idea. It was Mother and Dad's idea that I should go into business. They didn't want me to paint.
1: Oh, but they were wrong.
2: Yes, but Mother was right about one thing. She said I was in love with you. You think you could learn to love a struggling artist, Peg?
1: I might. With a little coaxing. Oh, Martin.
2: Oh, Peg. You're wonderful. We'll get married and we'll have the most beautiful home in the whole world.
1: Oh, and that we will. And you'll go on and on and paint the most beautiful paintings in the whole world. And I'll be so proud. Just like a lady.

0: This is Art Linkletter again. I guess I've spent a good part of my life trying to prove that people are funny. And most of the time, discovering that proof seemed to be a pretty pleasant way to make a living. But there's a distinction between funny meaning humorous and funny meaning peculiar. And finding out that some people are peculiar isn't always guaranteed to give you a chuckle. I think, for example, that people are funny in a peculiar way who don't know where to turn in time of trouble. A man who will carry the burden of the world around on his shoulders, worrying himself sick over problems he can't begin to solve alone. To me, he's a funny guy, but he doesn't make me laugh. He just makes me wonder. Because that kind of funny, peculiar person, for some reason or other, won't turn to the greatest source of strength in the universe, the very author of that universe, God himself. Either out of pride or perhaps out of ignorance, he won't get down on his knees, not even when he feels in his heart there is no place else to go. Yes, too many people are funny in that peculiar way, and yet because they are people, God's people, there is no reason why they can't get all the help and strength that he can give, since they have only to ask for it through prayer. You've heard it all before. Knock and it shall be opened to you. Ask and you shall receive. And it's true. And here's another thought that makes sense, too. The family that prays together stays together.
1: More things are wrought by prayer than this world dreams of.

From Hollywood, Family Theater has brought you Just Like a Lady, starring Kathleen Crowley. Art Linkletter was your host. Others in our cast were Lois Corbett, Lamont Johnson, and Herb Butterfield. The script was written by Mary Terry Taylor, with music composed and conducted by Harry Zimmerman, and was directed and transcribed for Family Theater by Lou X. Lansworth. 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Robert Young will be your host. 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

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Here's an episode of The Lone Ranger, which originally aired Friday, September 9th, 1938. 88 years ago today. Its title, Caught Red-Handed.

fiery horse with the speed of light, a cloud of dust, and a hearty, hi-oh, Silver, the Lone Ranger.

0: When the western United States was settled and the raising of cattle became one of its foremost industries, there developed a decided need for transportation. Railroad companies hurried to extend their lines into the cattle country, and many ranchers became rich selling their spreads to the railroad representatives. Advance information on which way the trains would travel was invaluable. The possibility of making huge sums of money attracted the lawless, and the need for law and order in this new country increased. It was then the Lone Ranger rode in the cause of justice. He fought crime and criminals throughout the length and breadth of seven states, and the memory of his deeds will remain as long as the memory of the early West itself. Return with us to those thrilling days of yesteryear. From out of the past come the thundering hoofbeats of the great horse Silver. The Lone Ranger rides again.
1: Come on, Silver! Hello, signaling from the railroad camp! Hello, Silver! Hello!
0: The construction gang of one of the large railroad companies had laid their tracks to a small community not far from the eastern slope of the Rocky Mountains. There they rested until their advance agents bought new land to the westward. Our story begins in a small temporary shack that served as the office of the construction gang. Zeke Slavin is talking to Harvey Grant, the assistant manager of the gang.
2: Now, look here, Harv. You got access to the safe in your boss's office.
3: Sure I have. But what about it?
2: Having that is the same as having the key to the bank. You get what I mean?
3: I don't know as I do.
2: Inside that safe, there's some papers that tell just where the railroad you work for is going to be laid.
3: I still don't see...
2: No? Well, listen close, Harv, and follow me careful.
3: Go on.
2: I got a little ready cash to work with, savvy. Now, if I knew what land was about to be bought by the railroad, I could get options on that same and stick the railroad for a nice high price.
3: And you think I'd double-cross my boss?
2: I know you would.
3: Why, you dirty...
2: Take it easy, Harv. You can pull the wool over the eyes of a man like John Shaw, but not me. I happen to know your background, savvy.
3: Your what?
2: I says I know your background. I know that before you come here, you went by the handle of Jim Patterson in Washoe. And Jim Patterson was a crook.
3: You...
2: Now, maybe we can talk sense.
3: Look here, Zeke.
2: You look here. I want them plans. You and me can both make us a little easy cash without costing anyone but the railroad money.
3: It won't go.
2: Why?
3: There ain't but two men had the combination to that safe. One's John Shaw and the other is me. If the plans got out, I'd be the first one suspected.
2: I thought of that.
3: Then you see, I
2: also
3: can't...
2: thought of a way around it. What do you think of that?
3: How?
2: Suppose I figure the whole thing out so John Shaw's son will be the one accused of robbing the safe.
3: It couldn't be done.
2: It could.
3: How?
2: Listen, Harv, see if there's anything wrong with this. Jack Shaw likes to play poker.
3: Yes?
2: I can get him in a game. Get him to lose cash and borrow from me on his IOUs. That won't be hard because the kid thinks he's a first-class poker player.
0: While the poker game was in progress in the cafe, the Lone Ranger, unmasked but disguised, sat at a nearby table with Tonto.
4: Jack Shaw should know better than to get in a game like that. He's been losing money to Zeke Slavin all evening.
5: Slavin? Him, crook?
4: How can Jack afford to lose so much?
5: You look.
4: Yes, borrowing more money. I wonder why Zeke is willing to lend it to him. Zeke is planning something. I'd like to know what it is. I don't know. We're going to get closer to that table.
5: It's just between the two of us, Jack. I'll call you. What have you got?
6: Full house. Queens and tens.
5: Take a look at these. Four of a kind.
7: You're sure holding them tonight, Zeke.
5: I reckon that about finishes you, don't it, Jack?
6: Now, look. Lend me some more money, will you? I know my luck will change. I know it will.
5: I've let you have about $1,000 already.
6: I know, but just give me a chance.
5: I got your IOUs for $1,000. That's as far as I want to go.
6: I'll pay you back.
5: How can you?
6: Look, just lend me $100. That's all I ask you. Just $100.
5: Well, I don't know.
6: Give me a piece of paper. I'll write you another IOU.
5: You'll write nothing.
6: I don't savvy.
5: I don't want your note.
2: But there's something you can get that I might be willing to pay for.
6: Oh, what's that?
5: You hombres can mosey along now. I want to talk to Jack, private.
2: I'd forget about what you owed me if you got it.
6: What is it? If there's anything I can do,
2: your pa's in charge of this here railroad.
6: Oh, yeah, but...
2: I hear there's plans to build a branch line to the south. And if a fella knows just what land the railroad is figuring on buying, he might stand to make himself some cash. You can get that information for me.
6: But I couldn't.
5: Why not?
6: Paul keeps the plans in his safe. I can't steal from my own father.
5: Are you going to welch, huh?
6: I see the whole thing now. You cheated me to get me in debt here.
5: What's that?
6: I'll bet you fixed the card so you get me in debt here.
5: Why, you little...
6: You did. You did cheat.
5: I'll teach you. I'll kill you for that.
6: Oh, wait. I ain't on Zeke.
5: I'll show you your honor.
8: Drop that gun.
5: What the...
8: Keep out of this, stranger.
5: Drop your gun. Keep your hands up. Jack, you come with me.
6: I'll get
5: you for this.
8: Stand back. I'll shoot the man who moves. Come on, Jack.
6: I never thought they'd be low enough to draw me when I wasn't packing a gun.
8: Watch them, Tonto.
5: Tonto, watch them.
9: Blast the stranger. I'll teach you your way.
8: Outside, Jack.
6: Yeah.
8: Where's your horse?
6: Over there.
8: Come on. Here, Silver.
6: What are you going to do, stranger?
8: Steady, fella. Jack, I heard what you said in there. You go home and stay there.
6: Yes, sir. Get up there.
5: Get him up, Scout.
8: Come on, Silver.

0: Later the same night, Zeke Slavin met Harve Grant and told him about the fight in the cafe.
1: It worked out just right. Even better than I thought it would.
2: I heard that someone threw a gun on you.
1: Yeah, can you beat that? All I wanted to do was to stir up enough commotion so as everyone would know I held IOUs for the kid.
2: What was you aiming to do if that hombre hadn't interfered?
1: I had a dead cartridge in my gun. I'd have snapped the hammer and there wouldn't have been no shot. Then I'd have slammed the kid in the jaw and left. But I didn't need to, Savvy.
2: That was even better than doing as you planned in the first place. And have me there to bust up a fight.
1: Uh-huh. Now you're clear to let me have that information, ain't you?
2: Well, I...
1: Ain't you?
2: Sure, sure thing.
1: And the kid will be suspected of it. His old man will hear tomorrow about him getting in debt to me and owing money.
2: He'll hear all right. I'll see to that first thing in the morning.
3: Harve, are you sure of your facts?
2: I'm just telling you what I heard. That's all, boss. Of course, it's none of my business.
3: I thought Jack had learned not to gamble.
2: Well, you can't be too harsh with him, boss. He's young.
3: Oh, I'm sorry to hear it. Sorry to hear it. It's bad business, gambling.
2: Gosh, if I'd known it was going to affect you that way, boss, I wouldn't have said anything about it.
3: I'm glad you did. I'll have a talk with him. How much did he lose?
2: I don't know. But folks said it was a sizable amount.
3: Harve, you go out and check with the stage station about the equipment we're expecting.
2: Now?
3: Yes.
2: All right, boss, but I got some work to do.
3: Well, let it go. Jack will be in a little while, and I want to have a talk with him alone.
2: Whatever you say.
3: Approval of the plans I sent East should be in on the next mail. You can watch for them.
2: Well, that'll be what...
3: Huh?
2: That'll verify everything so we can go ahead, won't it?
3: Yes.
2: Well, I'll see you later, boss. Oh.
1: You wait here.
2: What do you want, Agent?
1: Me won't talk.
2: Let me go. I'm in a hurry.
1: Me let you go in a minute. You just talk about game last night.
2: You've been listening at the window.
1: That's right.
2: All right, what of it? Ain't any of your business, is it?
1: How you know about game?
2: What do you mean? Why shouldn't I know about it? It's all over town this morning.
1: That's right. But you not in town. How you know, huh?
2: Why, blast your hide. It ain't no business of yours. Now, stand aside before I throw lead.
1: Tonto, go now. Get him up, scout.
2: What the dickens did he mean? Who is he anyhow?
4: Morning, Mr. Grant.
2: Oh, morning, Jack.
4: Who was the redskin that just rode away?
2: I don't know. Looking for a handout, I guess. Your pa's inside. He wants to see you.
4: All right, thanks. You going in?
2: I'm going to town. I'll be back by and by. So long.
4: Bye.
3: Jack, what's this I hear about you gambling last night?
2: Who said that? Who told you?
3: I wished it had been you that told me, son, but it wasn't. What's the matter? Don't you trust me?
4: Well, I...
3: You let everyone in the cafe know you're a pal of gamblers, but you won't let me know it. Did you think I wouldn't find it out somehow? Things get around.
4: I guess they do. Oh, gosh, Paul, I...
3: How much did you lose?
4: Well, I lost all I had.
3: Your savings?
4: Yeah.
3: That was a lot of money. Almost $100.
4: I know it.
3: Still, I can't imagine a professional gambler being interested. That wouldn't be much to him.
4: Well,
3: Go on, Jack.
4: I lost more than that.
3: More? How could you lose more? You didn't have any more.
4: He took my IOUs.
3: Well, what good are they? How do you figure you'll be able to pay him off?
4: Paul, I don't have to pay him off. He cheated.
3: Did you tell him that?
4: Yes, I did. And I won't pay him what I owe him. He drew a gun and he was going to shoot me. Then another man stepped in and stopped him.
3: Pretty lucky for you, wasn't it? But then maybe it wasn't. If he had shot you, you wouldn't have it hanging over your head.
4: Well, what do you mean?
3: He'll want you to make those IOUs good somehow. I don't know how you'd do it, son.
4: But he cheated,
3: that
4: Paul.
3: Don't matter. If you knew he cheated or was likely to cheat, you shouldn't have played. Too bad, Jack, but I'm afraid you're in sort of a tough spot. And you're old enough to get out of it yourself.
4: I'm not asking for your help.
3: It wouldn't do you any good, Jack, because I can't help. I don't have any money to pay off your gambling debts.
4: I know you don't.
3: You'll have to figure some way to pay that gambler. And that's going to call for a lot of figuring.

0: When Tonto met the Lone Ranger, he told about the meeting with Harv Grant.
1: I wonder how that man did know about last night.
2: Me not know.
1: He couldn't have gone to the town after we left. The place was just about ready to close up.
2: That's right.
1: And he wouldn't be likely to have seen anyone this morning. Now, though, I want to ask him a few questions myself. There's a chance that he might have known beforehand that Jack was going to lose some money. I don't know why Slavin would have taken the youngster into a card game unless he had some scheme in mind.
2: What scheme?
1: I don't know that either.
3: Here's Scout.
1: We're going to try and find out.
3: Come on, boy.
4: Get him up, Scout.

0: Around noon, Harv returned from town, and the Lone Ranger and Tonto arrived at the office a few moments later.
1: There, window where Tonto listened.
2: Now, look in. I don't want to go inside until we're sure Grant is back from town. Stay there with the horses, Tonto.
1: Tonto, wait.
3: That's what I told him, Grant. And it'll give him something to think about.
4: It sure will. I'd be downright worried, boss, if I had given a gambler IOUs without a chance to pay him off.
3: Now, here's what I plan, Harv.
4: Yeah?
3: I'll help Jack out. I'd be a mighty poor father if I couldn't stand behind my own son when he's in trouble.
4: Yeah.
3: I'll help him out, but not just yet. I want him to worry about this long enough to get a good lesson.
4: That's a good idea.
3: But I don't want the gambler to try and shoot him again.
4: No, sir.
3: I want someone I can trust to keep an eye on Jack. You're a Westerner and pretty handy with a gun.
4: I can hold my own.
3: I'll attend to your work for a time, and you keep an eye on Jack.
4: Trail him?
3: Yes.
4: Whatever you say, boss.
3: Don't let him know you're watching him. And don't interfere with anything he does. But just stick close enough to help him in case that gambler makes...
4: Sure thing. You can count on me.
2: Tonto, I'm not going to speak to Grant.
1: No?
2: No. He's been given a job by Jack's father. He's going to watch Jack. And instead of speaking to him about last night, we'll follow him. I think we'll learn more that way.

Though the manager of the railroad didn't know it, he played right into the hands of Harvey Grant when he gave him the job of guarding Jack. Before the next exciting scenes, please permit us to pause for just a few moments.

0: When the Lone Ranger decided to investigate Harvey Grant, the assistant to the boss of a railroad crew, he learned that Grant was assigned the task of protecting the manager's son, Jack. As our story continues, Zeke Slavin meets Harvey Grant late at night.
1: Right over there is where you live, ain't it, Harv?
2: You know it is.
1: Living right with your boss and his son. That makes it just swell.
2: Now, look here, Zeke. You got to keep me out in this thing. If it's ever found out that I'm the critter that takes the information from the safe...
1: It won't be learned, no fear for that. The kid'll take the blame for it.
2: He'd better.
1: And the fact that you're watching him makes it a cinch for you to tell John Shaw plenty of suspicious things.
2: Yeah.
1: Tonight's as good a time as any to open that safe. You go get me the information I want.
2: Now?
1: Sure. Why not now? If I find out tonight where the railroad's going to run, I can start out first thing in the morning to get options on that land.
2: Now, Zeke, you've got to be sure and keep me in the clear.
1: You needn't worry about that. Come on, I'll go with you.
2: But Jack is...
1: He's in the house, ain't he?
2: Yeah.
1: Good place for him. He'll stay there for the night.
2: He might not.
1: Sure he will. Keep moving now. Jack's just over here a ways.
2: I'm worried about this thing, Zeke. If John Shaw ever found out the truth about me...
1: He won't unless you double-cross me. Then he'll hear a plenty.
2: Wait.
1: What's the matter with you?
2: Thought I seen something move in that dark shadow ahead of us.
1: You're seeing things. Come on.
2: You're sure that after you get the options on the land, Shaw can't do nothing to you?
1: What can he do? We make him think his son squared the IOUs by giving me that information, and he won't start no trouble.
2: There.
1: Huh?
2: Thought I saw that shadow again. Zeke, there's someone heading for that shack.
1: I ain't seen nothing.
2: My eyes are sharp in the dark. There's someone there.
1: You're just trying to back down. Now keep going. If anyone's there, he ain't no right to be there. So we'll drill him for it. Shaw's back in the house with his kid.
2: Here. And he's the only one with the right to be in the shack.
1: There's the shack. We won't make no more light than we have to when you open the safe.
3: Come on, Silver.
2: There, Zeke. See him now? There he goes, riding that white horse.
1: Who's that different?
2: The horse was just beyond the shack.
1: That's all right, then, as long as he keeps riding. Let's go in now.
2: Zeke, the door is open. It was closed when I left this afternoon.
1: Well, it's open now, and that saves us the trouble of opening it. Come on in.
2: Keep your shooting iron handy, Zeke.
1: Stop being so yellow. Get that safe.
2: You stand watch.
1: Sure.
2: And hold the light for me.
1: I will. Now get it open and find that paper. I'll read it and note what land will be the best investment. Then you can close the safe and we'll clear out.
2: I'm worried about that man that rid away from here. I wonder who he was.
1: Get the safe open.
2: You'll for sure arrange so Jack will get the blame.
1: I told you I would and I will. The first thing in the morning. As soon as I get my land options.

0: About noon the next day, John Shaw sat alone in his office. He looked up when the door opened and saw one of the townsmen standing there.
1: Your name's Shaw?
2: Yes, what about it?
1: John Shaw?
2: Yes, of course. What do you want?
1: I got something for you. Zeke Slavin sent him.
2: Who?
1: Zeke Slavin. Reckon you know who he is, don't you?
2: What did he send me?
1: These here papers. Said to tell you that everything was square and he's much obliged.
2: IOUs.
1: Uh-huh.
2: He sent these to me.
1: Ain't that your name on him? I don't know nothing more than that.
2: Said he was much obliged.
1: I delivered him, and that's all I know.
2: All right, thanks. Strange, mighty strange. Of course, these were meant for Jack. But how in the world did he pay them off? 200, 500. Total of $1,000.
3: Hello, Pa.
2: Oh, Jack, I want to speak to you.
3: Howdy, boss.
2: Hello. Jack, a man just came in and brought some papers. He thought they were for me.
3: Yeah?
2: They were signed by John Shaw. But it was you who signed them, not me.
3: What were they?
2: Here.
4: Why, those are the IOUs.
2: That's it, exactly.
4: Well, what did he send these back for?
2: That's what I'd like to know.
4: Why, without these, he can't collect from me.
2: From what was said, I thought he'd already collected.
4: Well, how could he? I ain't seen Zeke Slavin since he beat me onto the money.
2: No.
5: Jake, I wouldn't try to lie to you, Paul. He ain't took in very easy.
4: What do you mean, Grant?
5: I've been watching you.
4: Watching me?
5: Sure, your pa asked me to keep an eye on you so you wouldn't get into more trouble.
4: Pa, did you do that?
2: Well, son, I sort of thought that
4: having me shadowed, huh?
2: All right, then, I'm having you shadowed. And from the look of things, you can stand a lot of watching. Harv, did he see Zeke Slavin?
5: Yeah, him and Zeke had a confab yesterday afternoon, late.
4: That's a lie.
5: I didn't hear all that was said, but he told Zeke a lot of things. Then they shook hands and left.
2: What did you give him for these IOUs?
4: I didn't give him anything.
5: You didn't see nothing change hands, boss. Must have been something Jack told him. I don't know what sort of information he would sell that'd be worth $1,000.
4: That's a pack of lies. I never saw Slavin yesterday afternoon. And if you claim you saw me talking to him, it ain't true.
5: I can understand how you try and keep yourself in the clear,
4: Jack. Stop it. The more you say, the worse you make me look.
2: Jack, listen to me.
4: But I
2: said to listen. I'll do the talking for a change. Now, there'd be no reason for Harv to say you was talking with Zeke, if you weren't, would there?
4: I don't know. It's all wrong.
2: Quiet. Let's suppose that you did talk to him. What did you say?
4: But, Paul...
2: I'd like to believe that Harv Grant's not telling the truth, son. But it looks as if you've done something that Zeke appreciated so much, he sent back these IOUs.
3: All right, then. If that's what you think, there's nothing more for me to say.
2: Son, I have always been on the level with you. Why can't you trust me?
4: I told you, Paul.
2: I've always stuck with you. I've always...
6: Hey, Paul! Paul, what do you think?
2: Bart, what are you doing around here? I thought you...
6: I had to come in. We've been double-crossed.
2: What's that?
6: I started dealing with the owners on the first piece of land and found that they'd sold an option on it to Zeke Slavin.
2: Slavin?
4: An option? That means he'll stick us for a high price for that land.
6: And that ain't all, boss. When I heard that, I checked on the next ranch, and Zeke had already been there, too. He's taken options on all the land we want to buy.
2: Why, that dirty underhand...
6: Boss,
5: that looks awful bad. Jack's able to open your safe, ain't he?
4: I didn't touch that safe.
5: If he told Zeke Slavin where the land was going to be bought up, it would be well worth Slavin's while to give back the IOUs.
4: Boy, you can't believe that of me. I didn't do anything of the sort.
2: Licked by my own son. Jack, why do you have to fight against your father?
4: Paul, I didn't do anything of the sort.
2: Not a thing we can do about it. There's no law to stop Slavin from getting options on that land. That's all legal.
5: No law to stop him. And nothing we can do but buy the land at his price if the railroad wants it.
2: Well, that washes me up with the company.
7: Let me go. Bless you for this. Let me go.
6: What the?
4: Let's seek Slavin.
7: You blessed him there.
5: Mask.
6: Look at the way he shoved Slavin across the room.
8: Steady, all of you. Don't reach for a gun.
4: But that voice.
7: Philip, arrest
8: him. I wouldn't advise anyone to move too fast. You, Slavin, stand right there against the wall. We're going to talk things over.
2: See here, stranger. What do you mean by throwing that rat in here and then holding guns on the rest of us?
8: The rat you speak of, Shaw, was buying up options on the land your railroad needs.
6: That's what I told you, boss.
2: And what's it to you?
8: I have an idea that you're going to accuse the wrong man of making this work possible.
4: He is. I remember the voice now. You saved my neck at the cafe.
2: What's that, Jack?
4: I told you, Paul. That's the man that kept Slavin from drilling me after that card game.
2: I suppose I should be grateful to you for saving my son's life.
8: I don't want your gratitude, Shaw.
2: Then money?
8: No. Nothing but a square deal for a man who's been framed.
4: That's me, Paul. I told you.
7: Hold the law. Have that masked man thrown into jail.
9: He ain't no right to handle me like he done.
8: We'll have the law here soon enough, Zeke, and you'll be the one to get thrown into jail. You needn't worry about your land, Shaw.
2: Needn't worry?
8: Slavin has bought some options, but...
9: All right, Shaw, he's right. I did buy options and spent my last dime to get them. But you will pay up plenty to get the land you want now. What's more, if you don't let me get out of here, I'll double the price.
2: How did you know what land we wanted?
3: I told you that.
8: That's my business. 1 minute. I'm glad you spent your last dime for those options, Slavin. Because when you don't take them up, you'll lose all your cash.
9: Yeah? Only I won't lose, savvy. I'll sell them to the railroad. If you want that land, Shaw, I'm the one you got to deal with.
3: He's right, boss. The law can't touch him for buying the options.
8: You forget that when the end of the term on the options is reached, Shaw can buy the land at the same price you plan to buy it.
9: Yeah? Well, it won't lapse, see? I'll take up them options.
8: You can't do that if you're in jail.
9: Jail? What am I to go to jail for? I ain't broke no law.
8: That's where you're wrong. You and Harve Grant came to this office last night. You opened that safe and stole the information you used.
2: Stranger, are you sure of that?
9: It ain't so.
4: That's what happened, Paul. That must have been it.
3: He's loco. Zeke and I weren't in this office last night.
8: When you came here, you saw me. I was just ahead of you, Grant.
3: Oh, that...
9: He's trying to make us admit something, Harve. He can't prove no such story as this.
8: Do you know what was done when I was in this office just before you?
2: What?
8: Suppose someone put a powder that is known as magenta in that safe just before you came here last night. Do you know what magenta does?
3: Well, what?
8: I ain't interested.
3: What's it do?
8: It doesn't show at the time, but later, when your hands are dipped in water, it turns red.
3: Oh, that's red?
8: And that red color will find the crooks. Donna, bring in the water.
10: Lawman outside now.
3: Lawman?
8: The sheriff. My friend brought him to make some arrests. Put the water there, Tonto. Jack, you're accused of opening that safe. Dip your hands in the water.
4: I didn't touch the safe.
2: Then dip your hands.
4: See? They ain't turned red at all.
8: I've told you that Zeke and Harve were here. Now let's have a look at their hands. Come on, Harve.
3: I don't have to. I don't believe a word you say.
8: Grab his hands, Tonto. Douse them in that water.
3: Sure,
8: I will.
3: I washed my hands this morning. They didn't turn red.
8: Perhaps it takes time for the powder to work.
10: Put hand in water now. Put it.
8: There.
3: They're red. You can't hold me. Listen,
2: Why, you're the one that gave the plans away.
3: Boss, let me talk. Slavin made me do it. I didn't have no choice.
9: Trying to get me in it. Why, you dirty rat, you. I won't let no one double-cross me. You're wanted for crimes, and I'm squealing
8: that's
9: on you.
8: That's all that's needed. Come on and get them, Sheriff.
10: Look at that talk of plenty before we're done.
3: You squeal on me, Zeke, and I'll tell a few things. You cheated Jack in that card game, and
9: I'll... take the word of a crook like you.
10: Come on your way, boys.
3: Come on.
10: I reckon we better get all this loose talk down and right. You'll be right handy at the trial.
4: Paul, that puts me in the clear.
2: It does, son. And I guess you've learned a lesson.
4: I have.
2: And so have I. I won't mistrust you again. But, stranger, wait a minute.
8: Yes, Shaw?
2: I don't understand. How did you get into the safe last night? And if his hands didn't turn red when he washed them this morning, why did they turn red now?
8: I didn't open the safe. Tonto rubbed the powder on when he grabbed his hands to soak them. Grant's guilty conscience did the rest.
2: But wait. Thanks. Jack, it all goes to show what a guilty conscience will do to a man.

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1: 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You just heard an episode of The Lone Ranger, which originally aired Friday, September 9th, 1938, 88 years ago today, titled Caught Red-Handed. Here's an episode of The Lone Ranger, which originally aired Monday, September 9th, 1940, 86 years ago today. Its title, Grubstake Leads the Way.

A fiery horse with a speed of light, a cloud of dust, and a hearty hi-yo, Silver, the Lone Ranger.

0: Whenever men gathered around the campfire in the early days of the Western United States, stories were told of the masked rider of the plains. His strength and courage, his daring and resourcefulness, made it possible for him to bring criminal after criminal to justice, even when all the forces of the law had failed. It was he, more than any other man, who made possible the winning of the West. Return with us now to those thrilling days of yesteryear. From out of the past come the thundering hoofbeats of the great horse Silver. The Lone Ranger rides again.
1: Come on, Silver! We're heading for Grogan's Bluff! Tonto's waiting for us! Hi-yo, Silver! Away!
0: The little town of San Salvo lay at the foot of one of the natural wonders of the West. A great mass of brilliant red sandstone streaked with yellow rose from the plain. But the men and women of the surrounding country had come to accept the bluff as a matter of course. And as old Shep Harper rode along the main street of San Salvo, he raised his voice in song, but he never lifted his eyes toward the towering rock.

0: Lorenzo while I see Mr. Lake. You'll be still too, Grubstake.
1: Hi there, Shep. You're feeling right spry, ain't you?
0: Yep. I got a right to feel so. My granddaughter is due in here on the morning stage.
1: No. Is that so?
0: And just so. Say, is Lawyer Lake in his office there? I got business with him.
1: He's there. But, Shep, listen.
0: Huh?
1: Lawyer Lake's a mighty shrewd cuss. I wouldn't go trusting him none too fur.
0: He ain't but Lake in town. Couldn't see no other lawyer because there ain't none. Besides, he can't swindle me none. All I'm having him do is make out my will.
1: Will? What do you want of a will? You ain't fixing to die, are you?
0: Me? Gosh, no. Only I want to make sure Molly gets my ranch and livestock if something happens. I don't want no doggone relatives ain't never seen to come poking in here. Molly's coming to live with me, and I aim to make sure she's well took care of.
1: Lake's inside, Chip, but remember this. Keep your spectacles good and clean while you're dealing with his kind.
0: Don't you worry. Hey, watch my dog and horse, will you?
1: Mm-hmm.
0: Morning, Mr. Lake.
2: Well, Chip, glad to see you. I fixed up your will and testament the way you outlined it.
0: Good enough. I'm here to sign her up and have it all set legal.
2: Sit right down here and look it over. Make sure it's the way you want it. I'll go in the other room and ask some friends to come and witness your signature.
0: All right.
2: Just make yourself comfortable, Shep. I won't be long.
0: And take your time. I read slow and doggone careful.
2: Brannigan, he's out there now.
3: Old Shep?
2: Yeah. Now get this straight, Brannigan. If we play it right, we'll be the new owners of Shep Harper's big ranch.
3: There ain't nothing I'd like better.
2: It'll be a tough lot of luck for that granddaughter of Shep's to come here and find the old man dead and her left without a dime. But she'll have to make the best of it.
3: Maybe you'll feel real generous and find her a job in your law office.
2: Well, she's a handsome girl. Maybe you will.
3: What's my part?
2: I can't use you as a witness because you're the one that's to inherit the property. I'll call Lefty from outside to witness the will.
3: I'm to inherit the spread, eh?
2: We'll fix some sort of story about Shep Harper owing you a lot of cash. You can tell that around a couple of places between now and the time that old Shep dies.
3: Tell it that he owes me money, eh?
2: Yeah.
3: But what about
2: now, you pass him as you go out and bump into him to knock his glasses off. Then I switch papers and he signs this one.
3: It won't work, Lake.
2: Why?
3: That girl comes tomorrow and the first thing she hears from Shep is that he's made a will. You know how important that'll seem to an old coot like him. He'll tell everyone about it.
2: No, he won't.
3: You don't figure on killing him right off, do you? That won't do either. It'll raise too many questions.
2: Brannigan, Shep Harper is going to starve to death, and you're going to help him.
3: Go on.
2: We'll go further after I get his name on the will. Now, remember.

0: Eyeglasses. You can't read without them.
1: Right.
0: Well, come on.
2: Can you make it out all right, Chip?
3: Oh, sure, sure thing. Ain't much to it. Just that I leave all I got to Molly.
0: This is Brannigan. You know him, don't you?
3: I reckon so.
1: Glad to see you again, Harper. I gotta be leaving.
3: My specs!
1: Oh, confound it. I tripped right over that chair. Say, I'm sorry about your spectacles.
3: Dad rat it all. Why don't you watch where you're going?
0: Unfortunate, Shep.
1: I'm sorry, Shep. Look, I'll buy you a new pair.
3: Oh, I got extra ones to home. But hang it, I had to send all the way to St. Joe for them.
1: You send for some more, and I'll pay for them. I'll see you later, Mr. Lake.
0: You're right.
3: Ain't he to witness my signing or something?
0: Well, Brannigan was in a hurry, Shep. Lefty's out in front. I'll call him in. Oh, Lefty.
4: Yeah?
0: Come in here, will you? I want you to witness a signature.
5: At dusk that evening, the Lone Ranger and Tonto made camp near San Salvo. While they ate, they studied the plateau that reared high above the surrounding ranches and Grogan's Bluff, they call it, Tonto. Named after the man who built a bridge to reach the top, Bill Grogan.
6: Why him go there?
5: For the same reason men have always gone to places that were hard to reach. He thought there must be something worthwhile when he got there. There have been a lot of rumors about an ancient tribe of Indians who buried a treasure on that plateau.
6: Oh, that's not true.
5: No. I don't know how the story started, but Grogan believed it, and he made a pretty thorough search. There have been a lot of guesses at how he managed to build the bridge. It goes across a canyon fully 200 feet deep.
6: What's that?
5: An explosion. It's all right, so take it easy, boy. Here, you can see it, Tonto.
6: Down canyon?
5: Yes. Just as we were speaking about that bridge. Look, it's been blown up.
6: Why that happened?
5: I suppose the men in town did it. Been talked about before. The bridge wasn't safe anymore, and there was always the risk that someone would cross to the plateau and cave in the bridge, or be caught in the plateau when a heavy wind destroyed the only way to get back to safe ground.
6: No, bridge gone.
5: It's probably a good thing. It's all right, Silver. Had a little scare, didn't you, old boy? Well, it's all right now.
6: Tonto wonder.
5: You wonder what, Kemosabe?
6: If it all right, why them blow up bridge? Axe do same work, cost plenty less.
5: Well, we'll ask about that when we get to town tomorrow. I'll count on you to learn all about it, Tonto. San Salvo isn't a town I care to visit wearing a mask. Next day, the stage arrived in San Salvo.
7: Ho, ho there, ho! Ho! Ho there, boy! Ho!
6: There's the mail sack. Fetch them some water for them horses.
3: Whee! Look at the passenger!
5: The only passenger was a girl of 18. The guard helped her to the ground.
6: There's your baggage, miss.
5: And Lawyer Lake stepped forward to meet her.
0: How do you do? You must be Molly Harper.
8: Oh, yes.
0: My name is Lake, Miss Harper. At your service.
8: Why? I expected my grandfather to meet me.
0: I thought he'd be here, too, but I haven't seen him since yesterday. I'm his lawyer, though, so perhaps you'll allow me to serve you.
8: I haven't the slightest idea where his ranch is. Do you know?
0: Do I know? Well, I should say so. I guess everyone around here knows Shep Harper's ranch. It's one of the finest in the county.
8: Really?
0: Yes, indeed. Well, I'll take your bag and find a rig to drive you out there.
8: I don't like to put you to trouble, Mr. Lake.
0: No trouble at all, not a bit. In fact, it'll be a pleasure.
8: Well, nice. I thought the Western men were, not like the Easterners.
0: We'll try to make you like the country, Miss Harper.
7: Get up there. Get up. There she goes again.
0: Oh, Lefty.
4: Yes, sir.
0: Get that team and rig out. We'll drive Miss Harper to Chef's place.
4: Right.
0: There's a couple of visitors at the house.
8: Perhaps that's why Grandpa didn't meet me in town.
0: I don't recognize those horses. Do you, Lefty?
4: Me? No. Never seen neither one of them before. Say, that white one sure looks powerful, though.
0: Look.
8: That man is mad.
4: What in tarnation? Say here, stranger, what's the idea?
5: Who are you?
4: Well, of all the cussed nerve. Who are you is the question.
0: Quiet, Lefty. I'll handle this. Just who are you, stranger?
5: I came to learn who owns this ranch. I haven't seen any of the hands around the place yet.
0: This is Shep Harper's property. And if it's a robbery you're planning, you might as well...
5: Are you Lawyer Lake?
0: I am.
5: Well, that's what I thought. I've heard descriptions of you.
8: Is this a holdup?
5: No. Please don't be frightened by my mask. Does Harper own a dog?
4: Sure. What about it?
5: Dog about the size of a collie?
4: That's it. Grubstake, he calls the critter.
8: Where is Grandpa? Have you seen him?
5: Grandpa? You're his granddaughter?
8: Yes.
5: From the East?
8: Yes.
2: We don't propose to stand here answering your questions. And where are all the men?
5: I don't know. And I have no further questions. Come, Tonto.
6: Oh, he comes.
8: A savage. Oh, Mr. Lane, what have they done to Grandpa?
2: I don't know.
8: Where is he? Have you murdered him?
5: Come, Kimasabi.
4: Hey, the lady asked you a question.
7: Oh, Silver, away!
5: I don't want to ask any more questions right now, Tonto.
6: Now what we do?
5: We're going back and have another look at the ground near that bridge. Come on, Silver! Tonto, we know several things. The back trail led to old Shep Harper's home. It must have been Shep who crossed the bridge with his dog.
6: Not right.
5: And before he came back, the bridge was blown away. That means that he either was on the bridge when it was destroyed, which would have meant certain death, or he's on the plateau, which means equally certain death, but not as quick.
6: Him starve on plateau.
5: There isn't any way on earth for him to get off of there.
6: Maybe build no bridge.
5: It would take weeks, Tonto, and he'd be dead long before anyone could cross. I wonder if we can't make him hear us.
6: You fire a shot, maybe.
5: I will.
7: Hello, Harper!
6: Him not answer.
5: Nothing but the echo. I wonder if this is murder.
6: Maybe girl want ranch.
5: Doesn't seem that she'd plot the murder of an old man.
7: Harper!
5: No answer, Kemosabe. How can we get to Grogan's Bluff?
6: Tonto not know.
5: Hello. Where did you come from? Matter, old boy. Looks as if you've had a hard time of it.
6: Dog, plenty tired.
5: Here, let me pull some of those brambles off. Well, what do you want? Tonto, he acts as if he wanted me to follow him.
6: Wait, you look.
5: What?
6: See tracker dog.
5: Well, this is the same dog, the one that crossed the bridge. Is there another way to get back from that plateau? If there is, I've never heard about it.
6: We follow dog. See where him go.
5: All right, boy, lead the way. We'll see where you go.
6: We go on foot?
5: Lead the horses, Tonto. Come on.
6: Dog go long top canyon.
5: Look at where that dog's going. He's gone over the edge of the canyon. Come on. There might be a trail that we know nothing about. Here's where he went down. Now we'll... Oh, no use, Tonto. There is a trail to the bottom, but it's less than 4 inches wide. Only a dog could make it.
6: But now we sure a man.
5: There's no question about it. That's Shep Harper's dog, and Shep is on the other side. He's hurt or helpless, or he'd have answered our cries. We've got to find some way to help him.
9: The curtain falls on the first act of our Lone Ranger story. Before the next exciting scenes, please permit us to pause for just a few moments.

0: Now to continue our story. Shep Harper's dog barked at the Lone Ranger and Tonto from the opposite rim of the canyon. He seemed to be begging them to help his master. But only a dog could descend the narrow ledge to the canyon floor and scale the other side.
1: That dog can't understand why we don't go and help his master.
2: You got rope? Maybe let Tonto down to bottom.
1: And that wouldn't help, Kemosabe. You still couldn't get up the other side.
2: And what we do?
1: The dog can cross. How can we use that dog?
2: Maybe rope reach over canyon.
1: The rope would be too heavy. The dog couldn't possibly climb that wall with a rope tied to him. Wait. I have a scheme. Tonto, get your bow and a good arrow. There's some fishing cord in my saddlebag.
3: Here, Silver.
1: You see that heavy boulder?
4: I don't see it.
1: Here we are. This cord is light but strong. Tie one end to your arrow.
2: Then what Tonto do?
1: Shoot the arrow past that big rock on the right-hand side.
2: Shoot now?
1: Yes, and look out for the dog.
2: Dog, watch what we do.
1: If only that dog will do what we want. Go ahead. Let the arrow loose.
2: There, go.
1: Looks like a good shot.
3: Perfect. Fetch it back, boy. Fetch it back.
2: Dog, look at Era.
3: Come on, old fellow. Fetch it here.
1: He's picking up the arrow. Here, hold the cord. Pay it out as the dog carries the arrow. I'm calling the dog from down this way. If he'll just go around back of the big rock over there.
3: Here, boy. Here, boy. Come on.
2: Him come.
3: That's it, fellow. Bring it here. Pay out the cord, Tonto.
0: The dog followed a natural impulse to retrieve. With the arrow in his mouth, he descended to the canyon floor once more.
3: Fetch it here, boy! Come on, fellow! Fetch it here!
0: Then, with the Lone Ranger encouraging him every inch of the way, he crawled along the narrow shelf on the near side of the cliff. Progress was slow, but finally he reached the top and...
1: Good boy! Good for you! Now we'll get to your master. Tie the lariats, both of them, to the cord. We'll pull them around that rock and fasten them on the side.
2: Then we go over, huh?
1: With two strong ropes across that chasm, we can reach the other side.
0: Molly Harper stayed at Shep's ranch, but in spite of the efforts of every run around the place to make her feel at home, she became more and more worried about her grandfather's absence. Ma Meigs, who handled the housework and cooking, found it almost impossible to reassure her and...
5: Oh, now, Miss Molly, I can recollect a time when Shep was gone from here for over 6 weeks. We never knowed where he was at, but he come back spry as ever.
6: But it's been a week now, and he knew I'd be here. He wouldn't stay this long and not leave some word for me.
5: Well, you can't tell. He's pretty absent-minded sometimes. Now, don't you fret none. He's all right. No news is good news, I always say.
6: Oh, I hope so.
5: One thing I wanted to make a mention of, Miss Molly, and I hope you won't think I'm an old fool for bringing it up.
6: What is it, Mrs. May?
5: It's about that lawyer gent, Mr. Lee.
6: Oh, yes.
5: He's been calling frequent. Now, I wouldn't get too friendly with him if I was you. Not till your grandpa gets back.
6: Well, he seems very gentlemanly.
5: Well, seems, sometimes ain't. He's always been friendly with Lefty Horner and Bat Brannigan, and they ain't a more worthless couple alive than them two. Judge a man by his company, I always say.
6: Brannigan? Mr. Lake mentioned him. Didn't he loan Grandpa a lot of money?
5: Oh, not that I know of.
6: Well, that's funny. Mr. Lake said he did.
5: I never got into your Grandpa's personal affairs.
6: In fact, Mr. Lake hinted that if something happened to Grandpa, I mightn't have the ranch here.
5: Oh, that's loco. Why, your Grandpa always figured leaving her to you. That's why he wanted you here.
6: I don't know. I just wish he'd come back.

0: Another week elapsed. Then one afternoon, as Molly was sitting on the front porch, three men rode up to the ranch house.
1: Mrs. Meggs, who are those men with Mr. Lake?
2: The big one is Brannigan. The other one is Lefty that I made mention of. Fine pair of sidewinders. I'm going into the house.
3: Good afternoon, Miss Molly.
1: How do you do, Mr. Lake?
3: I'm afraid I come as a bringer of news that won't be pleasant.
1: About Grandpa?
3: Indirectly. Oh, this is Mr. Brannigan.
4: Howdy, miss. I'm downright glad to know you.
3: Brannigan just returned to town. He's been away for 2 weeks. In fact, he left the same day your grandfather came to my office.
1: Well,
4: that was the day I signed my name to Grandpappy's will, Miss Molly.
1: Oh.
3: I'll do the talking.
4: Go ahead, then.
3: Miss Molly, that afternoon your grandfather met Brannigan and told him he was going to Grogan's Bluff.
1: Grogan's Bluff?
3: You've heard about the bluff, of course.
1: Yes, but why should Grandpa go there?
3: He had some secret reason, but he didn't tell Brannigan what it was. Brannigan left town, and when he came back and told me where Shepard started for, I realized an awful truth.
1: What?
3: Well, you know, there'd been a meeting of the town board, and it was decided to destroy the bridge to the bluff. It was a safety measure, you see. There'd been a handbill in town for some time announcing that the explosion would take place sometime after sundown and warning everyone to stay away.
1: And Grandpa went there?
3: Well, that's what I'm afraid is the case.
1: Then he might still be there.
3: If he went there, Miss Molly, he would be starved to death long before this.
1: Oh, well, that's what's happened then.
3: Well, I can't begin to tell you how sorry I am.
1: Oh, I knew something had happened to him. Poor Grandpa. Why didn't someone tell him? Why wasn't he warned?
4: I didn't know about the blasting plans my own self when he told me he was going there. Dad read it all, Lake. If only I'd come back to town 10 days ago, there still would have been time to send a rescue party to get him.
3: Even that would be almost impossible.
4: As it stands, though, he's dead for sure.
3: Better go into the house and cry it out. Then she'll be better able to listen to the rest of what we have to tell her.
4: Right. I hate to scheme a swell girl like her out in her inheritance.
3: Shut up, Brannigan. Remember, it's out of your hands now.
4: I know.
5: You got that will of Shep's with you, Lake?
3: Right here in my pocket. As soon as we've given her time to cry it out, we'll go in and talk to her.
5: Hmm. Look what's coming.
3: I saw him before.
4: Who is he?
3: I don't know, Brannigan. But I saw him right here once before.
6: I had no idea you'd be here, Lake. I heard that Brannigan had returned to town.
3: Well, what do you want?
6: Where's Harper's granddaughter?
3: That's none of your business.
6: Probably in the house.
3: Now, see him ask me.
4: You can't go in there.
6: No? By what authority do you plan to stop me?
4: I'll tell you why I plan to stop you. This here ranch is
3: Come,
4: mine.
3: Brannigan, we'll go inside. Perhaps, stranger, if you tell me your business, I'd be more willing
2: there,
3: to talk
2: there
3: to
2: you. There now, honey. You just have a good cry and you'll feel a sight better. Who are you?
6: A friend of Shep Harper.
1: Oh, you're new, Grandpa?
6: Yes.
1: Mr. Lake just told me he's dead.
6: How do you know that, Lake?
3: He went to Grogan's Bluff. No one except Brannigan knew he was going there the day the bridge was destroyed.
6: Didn't he return from Grogan's Bluff?
3: Obviously not. He hasn't been seen.
4: By this time, he starved to death there.
6: So you brought that news to Miss Harper?
3: Well, I thought she should know.
6: Just how did he happen to go to Grogan's Bluff that day?
3: Well, I don't know.
4: He didn't tell me why he went there.
6: He didn't?
4: No. Now, what are you asking all these here questions for? Ain't none of your business.
6: Brannigan, can't you think of any reason why Shep might have gone to Grogan's Bluff?
4: No, I can't.
6: Of course, Lake, you plan to have a rescue party go and try and get him off.
3: No use now. He'd have died long before this. Well, it was nearly 2 weeks ago he went there.
6: I see.
3: We'd better get out of here and leave Miss Harper with more Meggs. It's been quite a shock to her.
6: There are a few details to settle first, Lake.
3: Well, please be quick.
6: You told Miss Harper, of course, the terms of her grandfather's will?
3: How do you know what them terms are?
6: The Shep made a will, didn't he?
1: Yes. You told me he did, Mr. Lake.
3: Have I denied the fact? Of course he made a will.
6: And his ranch and property goes to his granddaughter?
3: Well, as a matter of fact...
6: Doesn't it?
4: No, it don't. It goes to...
6: How do you know about it, Brannigan?
3: The fact is, Brannigan was promised this ranch to pay off a large debt Harper owed.
6: Is that true?
4: Yes.
3: Shep Harper's will gives everything he owned to his dear friend and benefactor, Mr. Brannigan.
1: I can't believe that, Grandpa.
7: That ain't true. It ain't so, Lake, and you know it.
3: I'm sorry, I'm not going to discuss the point. I have the will here.
4: It's there in writing, and it's witnessed.
5: I witnessed the signing of it by Shep Harper's own self.
3: Miss Molly, if you know your grandfather's signature, I'm sure you'll recognize this.
1: It looks like Grandpa's writing.
7: I don't believe it.
6: May I see that?
1: Here.
0: I'm afraid, Miss Harper, that this is perfectly legal.
7: Then Shep didn't know what he was signing. I know for sure he never owed Brannigan no cash.
3: I'm in no position to discuss that matter more. There's the will, and it's not for me to argue. The law will have to decide.
0: If Shep is dead, Miss Harper, there isn't a thing that you can do about this. You'll just have to move off this ranch. Oh.
3: I tried to prepare you for this, Molly, without betraying any confidences. You remember I hinted you might need employment.
1: Yes, Mr. Lake.
7: You fight that there will, Molly. Fight it tooth and nail. That ain't the way Shep planned things at all.
0: It will do no good to fight it, will it, Lake?
3: Not a bit.
0: The only way that will could be made void would be for Shep himself to make a new one.
4: And he can't do that.
0: Why?
4: Huh? Why?
0: Why can't Shep make a new will?
4: Because he's dead.
0: Oh, that was merely your idea, Brannigan.
4: He couldn't get off Grogan's Bluff with the bridge gone.
0: He could. In fact, Brannigan, he did.
8: You doggone right I did.
9: Late, you ornery double-crossing crook. I ordered really you where you stand.
4: It's a frame-up.
0: Don't go for your gun, Brannigan. My friend has you covered.
10: Me watch him.
0: The sheriff has come along with Shep, just to make sure that you don't get too hard to handle.
4: Lake, what's gone wrong?
9: I'll tell you what went wrong. My dog, old Grubstake, got off from the bluff and found that masked man.
0: We managed, with the dog's help, to reach the bluff, you see.
9: And that pitfall you fixed for me to fall into worked just right, Brannigan. I'd have been done for if the masked man hadn't got to me and fixed me where I was hurt and took care of me while we seen what your scheme was.
1: Grandpa, why did you go to the bluff?
9: I went there because Brannigan says you'd come in early and seen the bluff and wanted to look her over and that you was waiting there for me. I was a doggone old fool to swallow that yarn. I see the whole thing now. I see why you smashed my glasses, Brannigan, so's I wouldn't know a different will was stuck afore me by that crooked lawyer.
1: Thank goodness you're back, Grandpa, and all right.
9: I'm as right as rain now. The masked gent and his Injun part are better than any sawbones I ever knowed when it comes to patching up an old galoot like me.
7: Oh, Shep, why in Tunker didn't you let us know you was back?
9: I wanted to, but the gent there figured it was best to set tight and see what game was being played. Well, we seen. And now we can jail them critters so it won't be played again.
0: You've heard all you need to, Lake. Outside.
3: I demand to be heard.
0: Make your demands in court. The judge is paid to listen to you. All of you, out where the sheriff is waiting.
9: Stranger, doggone, I gotta do something for you.
0: It's your old dog that did it, Shep. Go on in, Grubstick. You're home, too.
9: Grubstick, hey, nice old fella.
0: Hello, Shep.

0: 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This episode of The Great Gildersleeve originally aired Sunday, September 9th, 1945. 81 years ago today, titled Leroy's New Teacher.
1: Kraft presents The Great Gildersleeve.
2: Yeah.

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1: Why not, Unc? Why not, huh, Unc? Why can't I, huh, go to the movies?
2: Because, Leroy, school starts tomorrow, and I want you to get to bed early. You need your sleep. Store up a little energy, my boy. You can't learn arithmetic without energy.
1: Arithmetic? I ask you, Unc, what good is arithmetic going to be to me in later life?
2: Arithmetic is of great practical value. I use it every day.
1: Well, I must have learned just about all the arithmetic there is. I've been studying it all my life. Why can't I quit school and start getting the benefits?
2: Leroy, let's not have any more of this nonsense. You'll go to school tomorrow whether you like it or not. And you'd better decide to like it.
0: 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Now let's return to the great Gildersleeve and his nephew Leroy, whom we find in a silent deadlock over the question of going to the movies tonight.
2: Huh.
3: Huh. Hello.
2: Well, Marjorie, joining the family for a while?
3: I thought I might. Say, Unky.
2: What is it, my dear?
3: Oh, never mind.
2: By George, it's nice to have one of you kids grown up.
1: Huh.
2: Are you glad to be getting back to school tomorrow, Marjorie?
3: Not particularly.
1: Ha!
2: That will do, Leroy. What's this, my dear? You've always been glad to go back to school?
3: Summerfield High is awfully dead.
2: Well, it's a very good school. Fine educational standards, good teachers, and good equipment.
3: It's dead, just the same. Do I have to go there?
2: Marjorie, I don't understand you. What's come over you?
3: Oh, nothing.
1: I know.
3: You do not.
1: Oh, yes, I do. She says it's going to be dead because Marshall Bullard isn't going to be there. Marshall Bullard's going away to school.
3: Oh, shut up.
1: I thought so.
3: Oh, shut up.
2: Now, children, is Marshall Bullard going away to school, my dear?
3: Mm-hmm. He's going to prep school in the East.
2: What the devil for?
3: So he can go to an Eastern college. It's the only way.
2: Well, if the Bullards want to throw their money away trying to squeeze their boy into Yale or Princeton through the back door, that's their foolishness. It has nothing to do with you.
3: There are lots of nice girls' schools in the East.
2: Yes, and they can stay there, and you can stay here.
1: Can I go to Culver, Unc?
2: Culver, no.
1: In case there should be another war, I could be an officer.
2: There isn't going to be another war, and you're going to the Summerfield Grammar School.
3: But if I went to...
2: And you're going to the Summerfield High School.
1: Can I go to the movies?
2: You go to bed.
3: Uncle Mort, do you think
2: You too. Heaven's sake.

0: goodness, what's the matter with you children? Ain't either one of you even touched your cereal.
1: Sorry, Bertie.
0: What's the matter? Has the cream seen better days?
1: No, the cream's okay.
0: Well, I can't let you run off to school with nothing inside you. You want some eggs?
1: No, thanks.
2: No, thanks, Bertie.
0: I declare it seems like this family gets crazier every day. Oh, good morning, Miss Gilsleeve.
3: Well, good morning, Bertie. Good morning, children.
2: Hi. Good morning, Unky.
3: I'm glad to see you properly washed and combed, my boy. That's a treat I haven't had very often during your vacation.
4: Oh, quit picking on me. Haven't I got enough trouble?
1: What trouble have you got that I haven't got?
4: I got old Lady McCann, that's what I got. I'm in her room this year. Did you ever have McCann?
1: No.
3: What's the matter with Miss McCann, Leroy?
4: She's the worst teacher in the school, that's all. Talk about hard markers.
3: Oh, now, Leroy.
4: She's not only a hard marker, but she has pets.
3: Leroy, that's just superstition. There's no such thing as a hard marker, and this whole notion of pets is ridiculous. Every teacher tries to be fair.
4: Are you kidding? What about the time old Lady Cowley made me stay after school and write, "I am a mischief maker," 500 times? Wasn't me that put the mouse in her pocketbook.
3: No, but I'll bet you thought it was a good idea. Yeah, I think it was a pretty good idea myself, my boy.
4: It worked out pretty good for everybody but me. But if anybody ever pulled anything like that with old Lady McCann...
1: What?
4: She's got a piece of rubber hose in her closet. She beats you with it if you do the least little thing.
3: Oh, nonsense.
4: You can ask any kid in the school. Hey, Unc, what time is it?
3: Huh? Let me see. You'll have to hurry, my boy. It's 9:15 right now.
4: Oh, gosh. McCann probably murders you if you're tardy. Hey, where's my report card? I left it right here last night.
3: What does it look like?
4: Like any report card. I have to have it to show I got promoted.
2: It's on the mantelpiece in the parlor.
4: Yeah? Gee, thanks a lot, Marge. Yep, here it is. Boy, that was pretty lucky. Hey, Unc, you got a pencil?
3: Well, yes, I have.
4: I have to have it, Unc, to write down the stuff we have to get. Thanks. Say, can I have some money?
3: Money? What for?
4: To buy tablets and notebooks and all that.
3: How much?
4: Well, everybody but me has a loose-leaf notebook. The ones with the three holes are best. They cost 25 cents more, but they're the best.
3: Why are they the best?
4: Because that's the kind everybody has. And if you're out of paper, you can borrow some three-hole, but nobody's got any two-holes, so you're dead.
3: Yes.
4: About $1.25 will cover everything, Unc.
3: Here's a dollar. Now run along.
4: But a dollar isn't
2: any... Oh, come on, Leroy. We'll be late.
4: Oh, for corn's sake. Come in. The door's open.
3: Leroy, we don't know who that might be.
4: We know now. Craig Bullard. Get out of here, Craig. I can't play. I gotta go to school.
5: I want to go to school with you.
3: Now, Craig, I'm afraid you'll have to stay home and play by yourself.
2: Craig's starting school today.
5: I want Leroy to go to school with me.
4: Get out of here.
2: Wait a minute, Leroy. I promised Mrs. Bullard yesterday that you'd take Craig to kindergarten this morning.
4: What? Why doesn't she take him?
2: Because Craig said he'd rather go with you.
5: I want to go to school with you, Leroy.
4: Oh, well, come on then, but you'll have to run.

0: Well, Leroy, my boy, how did it go today? How was school?
1: Oh, everything was fine.
0: Huh? Well...
1: I'm just finishing up my homework, a theme I have to hand in tomorrow.
0: Homework the first day? Isn't that unusual?
1: Well, maybe, but I don't mind.
0: You haven't got a fever, have you, Leroy?
1: Oh, no, I feel fine.
0: What's the subject of your theme?
1: How I spent my vacation. I'm writing a pip. 5 pages already.
0: You don't say. By George.
1: How do you spell patriotic, Unc? Never mind, I'll look it up in the dictionary.
0: Yes, that's a much better system. You'll remember it longer that way.
1: P-A-T-R-I-O-T-I-C. Just what I thought. Well, I'm all finished. You want to hear it?
0: 5 pages, you say?
1: Well, 4 and a half. Won't take long to read. I write pretty big.
0: Suppose you start reading it and we'll see.
1: Okay. My Vacation by Leroy Forrester. That's the title.
0: I see. Well, get to the meat, Leroy Forrester.
1: Okay. My vacation in the summer of 1945 was not only enjoyable but useful. During the summer, I tried to relax in order to prepare to return to school in the fall. That is one purpose of a vacation, and I was very anxious to be full of enthusiasm by September. I relaxed by playing baseball, swimming, hikes, and other amusements. My second purpose was to make my vacation useful. Our country needed surplus fats, oils, and waste paper, since we were at war at that time. I collected these objects and gave them to the people in charge, so my vacation was therefore enjoyable, useful, and patriotic. That's all. How do you like it?
0: My boy, I think Miss McCann must be a very remarkable woman.
1: Who?
0: Your teacher. If she's produced this magical effect simply with a length of rubber hose, I'm going out and cut myself a piece of it right now.
1: Oh, you're talking about old lady McCann. We didn't have her. We had a new teacher, Miss Wynn.
0: Oh? What's she like?
1: She's a darn good teacher. She's super. She appointed me head monitor of the class.
0: Well, how did that happen?
1: Well, she didn't know anybody in the room, so she just took a chance. She says it means I have to be a model of deportment and a model student, besides.
0: You think you can handle all that?
1: I'm sure gonna try. Gee, Miss Wynn is nice.
0: Well, well.
1: I'll answer it, Unc. Hello? Oh, yeah, Piggy. No, I don't believe I can play right now, thanks. No, I can't, Piggy. I've got to copy my homework. So long.
0: Leroy.

0: I don't understand it either, Uncle Mort. I certainly never saw Leroy like this before.
1: Uncle Mort!
2: Shh! Yes, my boy?
1: Say, Unc.
2: What is it, Leroy? You all through with your homework?
1: Not quite. I'm trying to finish my science report.
2: Oh?
1: And there's one question. I can't seem to find the answer in the dictionary or any of the kid science books around here.
2: Just ask your uncle, my boy. A year of physics and a year of chemistry in college ought to qualify me to handle your difficulty.
1: Well, sure. All I want to know is, why is the air thinner at 15,000 feet than it is down here?
2: Why is it thinner?
1: Yeah.
2: Well, my boy, it's on account of the altitude.
1: Is that all you know about it?
2: That's all there is to it. Unless you want me to get into all kinds of complicated theories and details that you wouldn't understand.
1: Okay, Unc, thanks. I'll look it up in the library tomorrow morning.
2: Well, now, see here.
1: You expecting anybody, Unc?
2: Nobody in particular, but I'll see who it is. Well, hello, Craig. A little late for you, isn't it?
3: I want Leroy to play with me.
2: Leroy's busy now, Craig. He's doing his homework for school.
3: I want him to play with me.
1: Hiya, Craigie, old boy. How did you like school today?
3: I didn't like it at all. You want to play, Leroy?
1: I can't now, Craigie. I've got to get ready for school tomorrow.
3: What do you want to do that for? School stinks.
1: Well, I know how you feel, Craig. I used to feel just the same. But you'll get so you like school after a while. Now, you come by in the morning and I'll take you to kindergarten again. How's that? You come by about 8:45, okay? Attaboy, Craigie. I'll see you in the morning. Good night.
2: Leroy, I don't understand you.
1: Well, Miss Wynn says it's up to all the bigger fellows to be extra nice to the kids in kindergarten, Unc. It's part of my job, that's all.
2: I must be dreaming.

0: The Great Gildersleeve will be back in just a moment. You know, from coast to coast, women are praising the fine, fresh flavor of parquet margarine.
1: That's right. And here's a letter that proves the point. It's from Mrs. J.J. Keene of Chicago. Shall I read it?
0: Yes, please do.
1: I've tried several different spreads, even the most expensive ones. But for my money, there's none that can match the delicious flavor of parquet margarine. It's just grand. And I know because I spread parquet on hot toast every morning.
0: Sounds great. But does she say anything about the freshness, the delicacy of parquet's flavor?
1: Why, sure. She says, our whole family likes parquet margarine because it always tastes so fresh and sweet. We like it, too, because it's so easy to spread.
0: Thank you, Mrs. Keene, for all those nice things you've told us about parquet margarine. 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Made by Kraft. Now let's return to the Great Gildersleeve, who has been entertaining Judge Hooker at dinner. Full of good food and goodwill, our host sits at the head of the table, beaming upon his little family and his old friend, the judge.
2: Judge, how about another helping of peach shortcake there?
3: Yes, Judge, how about it?
4: No, thank you, Bertie. It's simply delicious, but I couldn't.
3: Oh, come on.
2: Yeah, come on, Judge. It'll do you good.
4: Oh, I'm sorry.
2: Peach shortcake, Horace. The first since Pearl Harbor.
4: I know, Gildy.
3: That's real whipping cream.
2: You're right out of the cow.
4: I'm sorry, but if I...
3: Shortcake won't keep, you know. We'll have to throw it away if you don't eat it. It'll just go to waste.
4: That's just what I'm afraid of, Bertie. I'm afraid if I do eat it, it'll go to my waist.
2: Oh, brother. Marjorie, how about you? More of that peach shortcake?
5: Oh, no, thank you, Uncle Mort.
2: Leroy,
4: I guess it's up to you.
5: None for me, thank you, Unc.
4: What? Well, I never heard of a boy who didn't like shortcake.
5: Well, it's not that, but I think I ought to hurry upstairs and get back to my homework. So if you'll excuse me.
2: You're excused, my boy. You're excused.
4: Well.
5: Marge, don't come into my room and bother me, please. I'm going to be doing my homework.
6: Who's bothering you?
5: Tell her to keep out of my room.
6: Who wants to go in your room? It's the last place in the world.
2: Now, my dear. Run along, my boy. We'll see that you're not disturbed.
4: Well, quite a change seems to have come over Leroy.
6: I don't know how long I can stand him this way.
2: Now, Marjorie, let's not discourage scholarship. We'll excuse you too, my dear, if you'd...
5: Thank you.
2: Cigar, Judge?
4: Don't care if I do.
2: Yes, Horace? I'm actually beginning to believe that Leroy is grown up. That's the funny thing about children. One day they're children, and the next day they're grown up.
4: And the next day they're children.
2: Now, Judge, this has been going on for 3 days. It's a whole new attitude. For the first time, Leroy has begun to show real interest in his work. I'm beginning to think the boy has the makings of a scholar.
4: Well, that's fine. If it's true, I'm delighted to hear it.
2: I'm even thinking of sending him to college.
4: Every boy ought to go to college.
2: After all, I'm a college man myself, graduate of a state university.
4: I still think you ought to send him anyway.
2: Judge, will you kindly be serious? I'm discussing a boy's future. I'm trying to plan his career.
4: Well, you needn't talk as if you were the only college graduate in the room.
2: Tell me, Horace, what do you suppose it costs to put a boy through college these days? You think I could swing it?
4: Well, I'd say it depends. If Leroy's as smart as you say he is...
2: He's smart, all right.
4: Well, most colleges have scholarships, you know.
2: A scholarship? Now, why didn't I think of that? That's what I'll do. I'll get Leroy a scholarship.
4: I'm afraid that's something Leroy'll have to get for himself, Gildy.
2: Well, I'll help him. I'll coach him. Yes, I'll study with him. After all, as I say, I'm a college man.
4: I think you find that college has changed a good deal since our day, Gildy. The requirements are tougher.
2: All right, I'll get help. My talk with his teacher about it. Or his principal, Eve Goodwin. Yes, she'd be glad to help me outline a course of study for the boy.
4: Well, Miss Goodwin might be able to help.
2: Yes, indeed. I might just run over there tomorrow evening. I haven't seen Eve all summer. Besides, I owe it to Leroy.

0: Peavy.
1: Hello, Peavy.
0: Getting home a little late, I see.
1: On the contrary, Peavy, I'm out a little early. We had an early supper tonight.
0: Oh, you're out for a stroll, you say?
1: Not exactly. I'm making a call, but I'm not expected quite yet.
0: Calling on a lady, probably?
1: Well, as it happens, yes.
0: I understand Mrs. Ransom won't be returning to town till next week.
1: I'm calling on Miss Goodwin, if you must know.
0: Oh.
1: It's not what you think it is. I'm going there for a definite purpose.
0: That's what I say. Well, I'll just wrap this parcel. I have to deliver a thermometer to a customer, Mrs. Snyder. She called up about it, said to rush it right over.
1: Well, Peavy, I put down $25 in cash on an encyclopedia today.
0: Did you say $25?
1: $25.
0: Did you say encyclopedia?
1: Encyclopedia. 30 volumes. Special paper and special binding. The man's been after me for months.
0: My goodness. Well, I guess I'd better get this thermometer over to Mrs. Snyder. She'll be...
1: Peavy, wait a minute.
0: Yes?
1: I said I bought an encyclopedia today.
0: Yeah, I know.
1: 30 volumes. Got everything in it from A to Z. Anything you want to know, it's in there. Handsomely illustrated, too. Over 1,000 color plates. You see, here's a sample volume the man left with me. I have to return it. Just heft that.
0: Oh, heavy.
1: It's not light reading, either.
0: Well, I guess I'd better run over to Mrs. Snyder.
1: Wait a minute, Peavy. Look at the special tooling on that cover. Just feel that. That is tooling.
0: Sure it is. Well,
1: you see, this is the first volume, A to Auk. That means it contains everything of any importance beginning with A. You see? You look in here.
0: Has it got about the atomic bomb?
1: About what?
0: The atomic bomb.
1: Well, no, I don't suppose it has.
0: Pretty important. I usually go by the Cornhill Almanac myself. Hasn't got everything, but it's got what you need. Yeah, I better get over there with this thermometer.
1: Wait, Peavy. This is full of interesting stuff. For instance, did you know that the moon controls the tides?
0: The almanac calls all that. Has the phases of the moon and high and low tide for every day in the year. Names of all the presidents, too. Well?
1: All right. Do you know how ants communicate with each other? Do you know who Archimedes was? Go ahead. Who was Archimedes?
0: Sounds like a Greek.
1: That's not a complete answer. Do you know which are the highest mountains in the Western Hemisphere?
0: It must begin with A.
1: The Andes. Do you know how long it'll take a railroad train traveling 60 miles an hour to reach the moon?
0: I doubt that it would make it.
1: That shows how much you know.
0: Tell me, Mr. Gildersleeve, how did you ever fall for... That is, how did you come to buy this reference work?
1: Because every house ought to have an encyclopedia, Peavy, to look up things. As a matter of fact, I bought this for Leroy.
0: Leroy?
1: Well, you needn't seem so surprised. Leroy's begun to show a real interest in his schoolwork this year. He's turned over a new leaf.
0: Must have turned over a new Leroy.
1: Well, I'm for encouraging him, Peavy. That's why I bought this. I figure it'll help him in his work. For instance, do you know how many tribes of aborigines there are in this country?
0: Mr. Gildersleeve, I've got to go. I have a customer waiting for a thermometer. Her husband is having chills.
1: I asked you a question, Peavy. Do you know how many battles Alexander the Great won?
0: Mr. Gildersleeve, I... Yeah, that's probably her again. Wants to know where the thermometer is.
1: Do you know what country is the native habitat of the auk?
0: Mr. Gildersleeve, I'm trying to run a pharmacy here, not a quiz program. Yeah, I'm coming.
1: All right, go on. The trouble with you is, Peavy, all you're interested in is making money.
0: Well, now, I wouldn't say that.
1: Oh, go on and answer it. I'll go and talk to somebody who's interested in intelligent things.

0: Throckmorton.
1: Hello, Eve.
0: Come in. Or would you rather sit out here on the porch?
1: Well, it's such a nice evening, but let's go inside. Got something I want to show you.
0: I was so glad when you called last night. I've hardly seen you all summer.
1: Yep, not since the Jolly Boys' picnic.
0: That's right. Well, where shall we...
1: On the sofa here would be good.
0: Fine.
1: Tell you why I came, Eve. It's about Leroy.
0: Already? Well, school only started Monday.
1: It's not what you think. Something has come over Leroy. I think it's his new teacher.
0: Miss Wynn?
1: Mm-hmm, that's her. I mean, that's she.
0: Well, she's rather young and inexperienced. I was a little concerned about substituting her for Miss McCann.
1: Listen, she's got those kids eating out of her hand.
0: Oh, well, I'm glad to hear it.
1: Why, she's got Leroy all steamed up. He can't wait to get to school in the morning, and he comes home every afternoon and goes straight to his homework. I think the boy is going to turn out to be a student.
0: Oh, how splendid. You know, it's so inspiring when a boy suddenly takes hold like that. It's what makes teaching worthwhile.
1: By the way things are going, I'm planning now, by George, to send him to college.
0: Oh, I think he should go, definitely.
1: Well, I want him to have every advantage. So the first thing I did, today, I bought him an encyclopedia.
0: Oh, how wonderful. The Britannica?
1: The what?
0: The Encyclopedia Britannica.
1: Well, no, this is called the New World Encyclopedia.
0: Oh.
1: It's 30 volumes, Eve. Cost me $69.50. Got everything from A to Z. They're delivering it tomorrow. See, here's a sample volume. Handsomely illustrated, over 1,000 color plates, hand tooling and so forth.
2: Why, is the Britannica better?
0: Oh, I'm sure this one is very good. I'm sure if Leroy learns everything in it, he'll do very well. I just happen to like the Britannica. But let's have a look at this. Do you want to turn on the light there? That's better.
1: Like me to show it to you?
0: Mm-hmm, yes, do.
1: Well, let's shove over a little, huh? Mm-hmm. Then we can spread it out on our laps. Mm-hmm. Kind of big. Now, you see here, they begin with A.
0: They usually do.
1: Huh? Oh. Now here, it's all about Aaron, fellow in the Bible.
0: Mm-hmm.
1: And from Aaron, they go to, kind of dull in through here. Let's look for some pictures.
0: Oh, there's one.
1: Yeah, now, here. Here's a picture of a... Let's see. It says it's a picture of an ancient Abyssinian vase. Hmm. Busted. So over here we have... Say, lean over again like that.
0: Why?
1: I like that perfume you're wearing.
0: It's not perfume, it's cologne.
1: I don't care, I like it.
0: And it has nothing to do with the Abyssinians. Let's see what this other picture here has... Throckmorton.
1: Yeah.
0: Well, are you going to show me the book or aren't you?
1: I don't want to read anymore, Eve. My eyes are tired.
0: They tire too easily. You should see an oculist. Tell me, Throckmorton, did you come over here to talk about Leroy's college education or for something else?
1: Well, after all, Eve, he won't be going to college for 5 years. There's no rush, is there?
0: Oh, none at all. Why don't you come back again in 5 years?
1: Well, let's see here. Astronomy, astrophysics,

0: Miss Gilsey. This is Birdie. Birdie. It's Birdie. I'm sorry to call you at the office, Mr. Gilsey, but there's a man here with a truck that wants $1.70. Yes, sir. It's a crate and it weighs a ton. Oh, I won't open it. No, sir, I won't say nothing to Leroy. And Psycho, what? Well, I don't get it, but I'll just leave it laying here in the hall till you get home. Yes, sir. Miss Gilsey, it ain't anything that'll go off, is it?
1: Jesse must be all right, he said.

0: Stand back, Bertie. Let me get at this.
1: Why, Wolf.
0: That's what I said.
2: It's an encyclopedia.
1: My goodness, what name?
0: Just wait till Leroy sees this. Will he be thrilled? Where is our little scholar?
1: I don't know, Mr. Gildersleeve. He came in from school and went right upstairs.
0: At his books, I suppose. We mustn't let the boy wreck his health.
2: Huh?
0: No, my dear.
2: Well, I don't see why he has to make such a show of it. The first time in his life he's ever studied.
0: Now, let's not discourage him. Leroy! Leroy!
3: You want milk?
0: Come down here, my boy. I've got something for you.
3: Yes, sir.
0: No, wait. Don't look yet, Leroy. Hand me that first volume, my dear. I want to write something in it.
2: Write in it?
0: On the fly leaf. Just a little inscription. I'll go get my pen.
1: Well, what do you know? Here comes Miss Goodwin.
0: Miss Goodwin? Well, coming around, eh?
3: I've got to get back to my homework. I'll be in my room.
0: You show her in, Bertie. I'll be right back.
1: That's her. I'm coming! Miss Goodwin, well, well.
4: Good afternoon, Bertie. Is Mr. Gildersleeve in?
1: Yes, ma'am, in his study. He'll be right out. Come in.
4: Thank you.
1: You've been kind of a stranger around here lately, Miss Goodwin.
4: Well, I've been... Oh, hello, Marjorie.
2: Hello. Uncle Mort will be right out.
0: Gee, well, you came just at the right time. Look out for that crate.
4: Oh, I came over, Throckmorton, because I wanted to explain to you about the whole thing myself.
0: Well, that's fine. I was just about to surprise Leroy with his present. Leroy! Explain about what, Eve? You want to explain about what?
4: Didn't Leroy tell you?
0: Tell me what? I've hardly seen the boy.
4: I was forced to suspend Leroy from school today.
0: Suspend?
4: For a week. I didn't like to do it. But when a boy openly defies his teacher and calls her name...
0: Leroy! I don't understand it, Eve. I thought he was crazy about Miss Wynn.
4: Oh, this wasn't Miss Wynn. She was just a substitute. This was Miss McCann.
0: Uh-huh. She's back. What did he call her, Eve?
4: He called her a goon-faced old tomato.
0: Leroy!
3: Did you want me to come down, huh?
0: Don't bother. I'm coming up. Marjorie, what am I going to do with this encyclopedia now? $25 down and 10 months to pay. Well, I guess I'll just have to return it, that's all.
2: How are you going to return it?
0: Oh, that's easy. Just tell them to come for it.
2: With this writing on the flyleaf? For a good boy.
0: Oop.
2: To Leroy from his loving uncle. Reading maketh a full man.
0: By George, he'll pay for it. He'll pay for it out of his allowance. If I have to raise his allowance to do it.
5: 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It is written by John Whedon and Sam Moore. 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
0: Yeah. Good night, everybody.
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7: 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Its title? Leroy's New Teacher. 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

0: 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Marjorie, with her brood, lives just next door. In fact, her little son Ronnie is in the kitchen now with Bertie. Gildersleeve considers himself quite fortunate that all of his own little family are very close around.
1: Right, George. This is the best part of the day, Leroy. Coming home to the little family.
2: Oh, you're just glad to get out of work at the office, Unc.
1: No, sir. It's the welcome home I get. I wouldn't take anything for the way little Ronnie runs up and grabs me around the legs when I come home. What a fine, handsome little lad.
2: Yeah. He sure takes after me.

0: Oh, my goodness. Well, Ronnie's a high-spirited young boy, but his parents shouldn't let him get away with too much. Perhaps I should have a talk with him about that. Perhaps I should talk to Bertie right now.
1: Let him live a little. The best years of my life were when I was a little kid and could get by with things.
0: Yes, yes.
1: That's the golden age. When you're so young, people don't think you know what you're doing.
0: Well, Ronnie's old enough to be told, and Bertie should tell him. It's up to somebody in the family to start the discipline rolling. I don't know anybody who can do it better than I can. Bertie?
2: Yes, Miss Gilfie?
0: What's going on out here?
2: Oh, Ronnie's just playing. He's having a fine time taking the pots and pans out of the cabinet.
0: Hello, Ronnie.
3: Hi, Uncle Mort.
0: Ronnie, you're making a lot of noise.
3: I can make more.
0: Bertie, you shouldn't encourage him.
2: Okay. Ronnie, maybe you better put up the pots and pans.
3: I don't want to.
2: He don't want to, Miss Gilfie.
0: Well, you put them away, Bertie.
3: I don't want her to.
0: Well, suppose I put them up.
3: I don't want you to.
0: No, Ronnie.
2: Maybe I can get him to stop.
3: No, you can't.
2: Come on, let's pretend we're Indians.
0: Zeke.
2: All right, Ronnie. You be an Indian.
3: I'll be an Indian beating on his throat.
0: Oh, Ronnie, if you insist on being noisy, perhaps you should go out in the yard.
3: I don't want to go out in the yard.
0: No, Ronnie, put up the frying pan.
3: Would it hurt if I hit you on the toe with the frying pan?
0: No, Ronnie.
2: Oh! Ronnie, you shouldn't hit your uncle on the toe.
3: He said it wouldn't hurt.
0: I meant, don't do it. Now, why don't you run along outside? Here, I'll help you.
3: I don't want to, Uncle Mort.
0: Come along now. Out you go. Goodbye, Ronnie.
3: I'm going around to the front door.
0: That boy. Bertie. I'm afraid we're spoiling little Ronnie.
2: Oh, Mr. Gilfie, you couldn't spoil a little darling like that.
0: The best of them can be spoiled. Let's not encourage him to be destructive and have his own way all the time.
2: How are you going to say no to that little charmer?
0: Well, when he's around here, I'm going to insist.
2: I better go see who's at the door.
0: Bertie, you know it's Ronnie.
2: Oh, that's right.
0: Leroy, answer the door. Now, as I was saying, Bertie, when he's around here, I'm going to... Now he's making like an Indian.
2: Yeah, but he's better than Bertie.
0: Bronco and Marjorie wouldn't tolerate that. Oh, I just had that piano tuned. I have to put a stop to this.
4: Attaboy, Ronnie, you sound like Victor Morgan.
0: Leroy, don't encourage the boy.
4: Why not? You always encourage me to play the piano.
0: He's not playing it. He's mutilating it. Ronnie.
3: I'm playing the piano.
0: Ronnie, stop.
3: Why?
0: Well, it's time for you to run along home.
3: It isn't time to eat.
0: Well, you'd better run along anyway.
3: Why?
0: Ronnie, don't ask me why.
3: Why?
0: I said don't ask me. Just scoot. I'll open the door for you.
3: Okay.
0: Little rascal.
1: He sure takes after you.
0: Leroy.
2: What happened to Ronnie, Miss Gilfie?
0: Well, I sent him home, Bertie.
2: Yes, sir?
0: And I want to have a little talk with you and Leroy.
1: Is this a meeting?
0: Yes, you might call this a meeting. I suppose you observed the way I handled little Ronnie.
1: Sure, you opened the door and told him to hit the road.
0: Well, I wasn't that obvious, Leroy, but I was firm. Ronnie's at the age when he's beginning to form habits, and we want to be sure he gets off on the right track. Right, Bertie?
2: Yes, sir.
0: We have to help Marjorie and Bronco raise the youngster.
1: What are they going to say about that?
0: Well, they wouldn't have it any other way. They'll thank us for it. They're level-headed parents.
5: Hello, everybody. May I come in?
1: Hi.
2: Hello, Miss Marjorie.
0: Marjorie, we were just talking about you.
5: Oh, you were?
1: Yeah, Uncle was just saying how level-headed you are. I got a flat top for a sister.

0: Leroy.
1: Yeah, I was just saying, you and Bronco would thank us for correcting little Ronnie when he gets out of line.
0: Oh, did he get out of line, Unky?
1: Well, let's just say he was annoying Bertie here in the kitchen.
0: Oh?
2: Oh, he wasn't bothering me.
1: Well, he was making a lot of noise, Marjorie. Then he went into the parlor and started banging on the piano. I made him stop.
0: Well, Unky, if he shows an interest in music, do you think you should discourage him?
1: No, I wasn't trying to discourage him. I just had the piano tuned for Leroy, and you know how important his piano lessons are.
3: Heck, I like a piano out of tune. It covers up my mistakes.
0: So that's why you sent little Ronnie home, Uncle Mort?
1: You know, I didn't exactly send him home.
0: Ronnie said you sent him home. You closed the door on him.
1: Marjorie, you make it sound as if I shoved him out and slammed the door.
3: If he'd had a tail, he'd have gotten it caught.
1: Well, perhaps I was a little firm, but somebody has to be.
0: Oh?
1: There's no use letting him grow up like a little wild Indian.
0: A little wild Indian?
1: He was running around the house, beating on pans and yelling...
0: Well, I'll see that you don't have to send him home again, Uncle Mort.
1: Now, Marjorie...
0: If my son annoys you when he's only having fun like an active boy, I just won't let him come over here.
1: Marjorie, you're being unreasonable.
0: I'm being unreasonable? Goodbye, Bertie. Goodbye, Leroy.
2: Bye, Miss Marjorie.
0: Bye.
1: Marjorie! Whoop. She didn't have to leave in such a huff.
3: No, she didn't even wait to thank you for helping raise her son.
1: Leroy, go practice your piano.
3: Oh, for corn's sake.

0: Marge, honey.
1: Hello, Bronco.
0: Oh, it's good to be home after a day at the office. Where are the twins? Over at Mr. Gildersleeve's?
1: I should say not.
0: Oh, what do you mean?
1: I'm not going to have my children sent home just because they act like children.
0: Who got sent home?
1: Ronnie. Uncle Mort called him a little wild Indian.
0: Well, he is a little wild Indian.
1: Bronco Thompson, you're talking about your son.
0: I refuse to take all the responsibility. He's half yours, dear.
1: Is that all you have to say? Are you going to make a joke out of the whole thing? At least I did something about it.
0: Oh, what did you do about it?
1: I walked out of Uncle Mort's house and slammed the door.
0: Just because Mr. Gildersleeve called Ronnie a wild Indian?
1: No. Uncle Mort even tried to stifle the child's talent for music.
0: What talent?
1: Well, you know how Ronnie always tries to sing when he hears a piano.
0: Well, the dog howls when he hears the piano, too. Well, that doesn't mean he's a John Charles Thomas.
1: That's a fine attitude for a father to take.
0: Oh, but Marge, Mr. Gildersleeve's very fond of the twins. Ronnie must have done something he shouldn't.
1: He wasn't one bit noisier than he is here at home.
0: Marge, why do you think I've been wearing earmuffs all summer?
1: Oh, Bronco. Now you're making me feel as if I did the wrong thing.
0: Well, don't worry about it. When I see Mr. Gildersleeve, I'll smooth things out.

0: Hello, Peavy.
1: Hello, Mr. Gildersleeve. What can I do for you this morning?
0: I'd like to buy a box of candy.
1: Very well. Something around about 5 pounds?
0: No, not that large, Peavy. Something around 2 pounds.
1: Must be for your number two girl, huh?
0: No, just a little something for Marjorie, to get back in her good graces.
1: Have a little misunderstanding with Marjorie?
0: No, I just had to correct one of her children.
1: Oh, a big misunderstanding.
0: Well, it was a very small thing, Peavy, and no doubt she'll forget about it.
1: Now, let's not take any chances. Let's buy that candy.
0: Any suggestions?
1: Well, you might not care for my strategy, Mr. Gildersleeve.
0: Oh? Well, what is it?
1: Well, whenever I have a misunderstanding with Mrs. Peavy's mother, I take her taffy chews.
0: But I don't get it.
1: Well, when you got a mouthful of taffy, it's pretty hard to talk back.
0: You're pretty cagey, Peavy.
1: I think so.
0: And I think, Marge, you'd like some bonbons.
1: If I were you, I wouldn't take the bonbons.
0: You don't recommend them, huh? How about some chocolate-covered fruits and nuts?
1: Mr. Gildersleeve, if you'll take my advice, you'll take the taffy.
0: Why should I take taffy?
1: Because it's all I've got.
0: Oh. Peavy, do you think it's smart to stock up on taffy chews?
1: Yes, I do. Mrs. Peavy's mother's coming back to town.
0: My goodness. Well, you can give me a box.
1: Very well. Anything for Bronco, or is he neutral?
0: Well, I'd welcome a chance to talk things over with Bronco. Marjorie was inclined to be a little unreasonable about this, but Bronco can take advice about things. Most men can.
1: I know I take a lot.
0: And being the head of the family, I feel it's up to me to keep everybody in line, even the little ones. In fact, it's expected of me.
1: Well, no, I wouldn't care that.
0: Well, I would.
2: Oh, there you are, Mr. Gildersleeve.
0: Yeah, Bronco.
2: Yeah, I thought I might catch you in here. Hello, Mr. Peavy.
1: Hello, Bronco.
0: Yeah, I was just buying a box of candy to take to Marjorie. Yeah, I suppose you know she's a little upset with me.
2: Yeah, forget it, Mr. Gildersleeve.
0: Yeah, I knew you'd feel that way.
2: Oh, sure. Mr. Peavy, it seems my son was a little noisy over at Mr. Gildersleeve's and he got sent home.
1: Well, sometimes children do get a little noisy.
2: Yeah, boys will be boys.
1: They always have been.
0: And by George, they don't have to raise the roof just because they're boys.
2: No, it's all forgotten, Mr. Gildersleeve.
0: Well, we shouldn't just forget it, Bronco.
2: Oh?
1: I think we shouldn't.
0: Of course, I wouldn't tell Marjorie this, but the place to start correcting a child is at home.
2: Oh, true, true.
0: You shouldn't wait until somebody else has to do it.
2: Well, let's face it, somebody else doesn't have to do it.
0: Now, Bronco, you're beginning to sound like Marjorie. What your young son needs is the strong guiding hand of the man of the house.
2: Yeah, I see. And I'm the head of the house. Do you have any other suggestions about how I should run it?
0: Well, yes, now that you ask for it.
1: I know who's asking for it.
0: See, little Ronnie is at the demanding age. But you can't let a tot have his way just because by nature he's a little bossy.
2: Oh, he's bossy?
0: Well, with an intelligent approach, you can correct that.
2: Mr. Gildersleeve, perhaps I'd better hear the rest of this another time. Goodbye, Mr. Peavy.
0: Now, Bronco, don't misunderstand me. I'm not trying to tell you how to raise your family.
1: Shall I wrap up another box of chews for Bronco?
3: No, Peavy. Just give them to me. I'll stuff the whole box in my big fat mouth.

0: Greg Gildersleeve will be back in just a minute. If we were to take a popularity poll of vegetable courses, chances are the winner would be broccoli or asparagus with hollandaise sauce. And no wonder, nothing nicer could happen to these tender green vegetables than the smooth, creamy sauce we call hollandaise. But perhaps you don't enjoy this tempting combination as often as you'd like, because as even the most accomplished cook will admit, hollandaise sauce is a tricky thing to make. Well, here's good news. 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Then, just add 2 tablespoons of lemon juice and mix it in well. That's all there is to it. Try it soon. It's a good idea to get the quart jar of Miracle Whip when you buy, so you'll have plenty on hand for all the cool, colorful salads you'd like to serve these days, too. Remember, it's America's favorite salad dressing, the one and only Miracle Whip. Well, let's get back to the great Gildersleeve. When he attempted to correct Marjorie's small son, Ronnie, he should have remembered that discipline begins at home and not next door. Ronnie ran home, and the great Gildersleeve had a run-in with Marjorie and Bronco.
1: Now you got the whole family mad at you, Hunk.
2: Well, Leroy, I thought they'd appreciate me giving them a few pointers about raising Ronnie. And I realize now you can't expect other people to take your advice, even when it's good.
1: Hey, this may work out okay for me.
2: What do you mean?
1: Well, they won't be asking you to come over and babysit for free. Now maybe they'll meet my price.
2: Your price?
1: 50 cents an hour on icebox privileges.
2: Oh, my goodness.
1: I think I'll go over and talk to Marge about it.
2: Well, maybe I'll go with you.
1: How do you know they'll let you in? You're pretty sore, huh?
2: Yeah, I'm not going to let things stay that way. Marjorie and Bronco just misunderstood my intentions. They may be stubborn about it, but I'm not going to be. Come on, let's go over and get things straightened out.
1: Heck no. I'm not going over there and ask for a job with you there. It'd be like waving a flag at a bull.
2: Well, there's no use making a big thing out of this. I'll just make a casual phone call over there. It could be they've forgotten all about the incident. None of our family holds a grudge very long. You know, I know I'm the most forgiving guy in the world.
3: Hello?
2: Who's that? Ronnie?
3: Uh-huh.
2: Yeah, when'd you start answering the phone? Maybe that's why their phone's busy so often. Ronnie, this is your Uncle Throckmorton.
3: I can't come over to your house. You'll send me home.
2: No, Ronnie.
3: Maybe I shouldn't even be talking to you.
2: Yeah, but, oop, he hung up.
1: Yeah?
2: Well, by George, I'll call him again.
1: Hey, if he answers again, why don't you hang up on him? Don't let him get the upper hand.
2: Come to think of it, the way to handle this is to go over and have a personal talk with Marjorie and Bronco.
4: Miss Gildersleeve, you through with the phone?
2: Yes, Bertie, I'm finished.
1: I'll say, he's really through.
4: What's the matter?
2: Leroy means I'm still out on a limb with Marjorie and Bronco.
1: Yeah, and Ronnie just sawed it off.
2: This is ridiculous. There must be some way I can patch up things.
4: Yes, I sure miss them twins coming over.
2: Well, I'm going to do something to bring Marjorie and Bronco to their senses.
4: I guess you know what you're doing, Miss Gildersleeve.
1: I don't think he does.
4: Well, it's not up to me to put in my 2 cents worth.
2: Well, go on, Bertie. Any suggestions?
4: Well, there's an old saying I just made up that goes, if you want to win the parents, woo the child.
2: Oh?
4: The first thing I do is make up with little Ronnie.
2: Well, that's an idea.
4: Yes, sir, you're a politician. I'm surprised that you ain't thought of that.
2: Well.
4: Yes, sir, you're a politician, so you know you got to kiss the baby to get the vote.
2: Well, it could be, Bertie.
4: Yes, sir, a good politician knows he's got to kiss the baby to get the vote.
2: All right,
4: Bertie. Miss Gildersleeve, you know what you got to do?
2: Yes, Bertie.
4: That's right, you know what you got to do? That's right, you got to kiss the baby to get the vote.

0: Yeah, Bertie's right. Sometimes you have to play politics in family life. Yeah, I'm bringing so many presents, they'll think it's Christmas.
1: Oh, it's you, Unky.
0: Hello, Marjorie, my dear. I brought some things over, if I may come in.
1: Oh, why, of course, but I'm pretty busy.
0: It'll only take a minute. You know how considerate I am. You look pretty this afternoon, my dear. Fresh as a daisy.
1: In this dust cap?
0: You know, I brought some toys for the children, and here's something for you.
1: Oh?
0: Taffy chews.
1: Unky, you didn't have to do this.
0: Well, I do a lot of things I don't have to. Look, here's a steam shovel for little Ronnie.
1: Mm-hmm.
0: And I thought a music box for little Linda. She isn't angry with me, but I thought I'd just throw it in.
1: Oh, Unky.
0: Where is she? I want to play it for her.
1: Well, she's spending the afternoon with a little girlfriend down the street.
0: Oh, well, I'll play it for you. Yeah. Listen. Plays the same tune as the one I brought you when you were a little girl. Remember?
1: Of course I remember. And Linda will love it.
0: Yeah. Hey, where's Ronnie? I want to show him his steam shovel. And then if it's all right with you and Bronco, I'd like to spend the afternoon with him. Take him downtown.
1: I don't know, Unky. Ronnie's such a handful. He might get on your nerves.
0: Oh, nonsense. Nothing I'd rather do than pal around with Ronnie. Yeah, I missed the little fellow.
1: Well.
0: Now, if you're worried about my firm hand, I assure you he can do as he pleases. What do you say, Marjorie?
1: Well, it would give Bronco and me a chance to do some shopping.
0: I can take him?
1: All right, Unky.
0: Yeah, thank you, my dear. Ronnie! Oh, Ronnie, where are you?
2: I'm getting my cap. I was listening.

0: Ronnie, are you having fun with Uncle Mort?
1: Uh-huh. Why did you send me home that time?
0: Well, at the time, I thought you were a little noisy.
1: Why?
0: Let's not go into that. Things are going too well. Let's stop in here at Peavy's Drugstore.
1: Why?
0: Wouldn't you like some ice cream or a soda?
1: Okay, I'll take both.
0: Fine, anything you say. Hello, Peavy.
2: Hello, Mr. Gildersleeve.
0: Peavy, do you know this young man?
2: Well, I haven't seen him for some time, but this must be Ronnie.
0: Yeah? Ronnie, this is Mr. Peavy.
2: Yeah, hello, Ronnie.
1: Why do they call you Mr. Peavy?
2: Mr. Peavy's my name.
1: Why?
0: He's full of questions, Peavy.
2: Yes, he is.
0: Here, Ronnie, let me boost you up on a stool. Yep, see Daisy. Now, we'll order a soda.
1: And ice cream.
0: Yes. Give the boy an ice cream soda, Peavy.
2: Very well. What flavor?
0: Well, chocolate or vanilla, Ronnie?
1: Both.
2: My.
0: Well, Peavy, give him vanilla ice cream with a chocolate soda.
1: Uncle Mort lets me do anything I want today.
2: You don't say.
1: Yes.
0: You might remember that and tell your parents, Ronnie.
1: Oh, I will. I'll tell them all about the merry-go-round and the pony ride.
2: You and your boy had quite a day, Mr. Gildersleeve.
0: Well, I'll admit I'm up to something, Petey. I don't want little ears to comprehend. But if the parents of you-know-who expect me to kowtow to you-know-who...
2: You're going to be the biggest cow in town.
0: All right, Petey, I know what I'm doing.
1: What are you doing?
0: Drink your soda, Ronnie. Here's your straw.
1: Oh, boy, I can blow bubbles.
2: Careful, Ronnie, you're spilling it all over the counter.
0: No, Peavy, let's not start correcting him. He's only a boy.
1: Look, chocolate bubbles.
2: Chocolate bubbles? Mr. Gildersleeve, can't you ask little Ronnie to...
0: Say, isn't that Marjorie and Bronco getting out of the car?
2: I hope so.
0: By George, it is. I'll go to the door and call them in. Marjorie! Bronco!
3: Oh, hello, Unky.
4: Hello, Mr. Gildersleeve.
0: Come into the drugstore. I want you to see how much fun Ronnie is having with me.
4: Yeah, I'll be right in.
2: Mr. Gildersleeve, you'll have to speak to Ronnie.
0: Peavy, let's not create a scene by reprimanding Ronnie.
2: But he's getting out of control.
1: Please.
0: Ronnie, what are you doing with the spoon?
2: He's flipping ice cream all over my mirror.
0: Sorry, Peavy. I wish I hadn't asked them in.
5: Hello, Mr. Gildersleeve.
0: Hello.
5: Mr. Peavy.
2: Hello, Bronco. Marjorie.
6: Hello, Mr. Peavy. It's nice to see you.
2: Yeah, I'm glad to see you, too.
5: Well, how are you and Ronnie getting along, Mr. Gildersleeve? Oh, we've had a fine time.
0: You're all great, Bronco. Just fine.
1: Hi, Mommy and Daddy. Uncle Mort lets me do anything I want.
5: Yeah, what's all the ice cream doing running down the fountain mirror?
0: Well...
6: Good heavens, Ronnie. Are you flipping ice cream with that spoon?
1: Yeah, I'm not home now.
5: Drop that spoon, young man.
6: Unky, are you letting Ronnie get by with this?
0: Well, I...
6: Why didn't you correct him?
0: But you...
5: This is awful.
2: Yes, it is.
5: What are you trying to do, Mr. Gildersleeve? Take him out and let him act as if we've made no effort to civilize him?
0: But I tried...
5: But where's that firm hand you lectured me about?
0: But you
6: I wouldn't have let you take Ronnie if I'd known you were going to spoil him.
0: It's a lot easier to be a parent than an uncle.

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1: Well, I've had a fine time, Marjorie. Nice of you and Bronco to invite me over.
2: Oh, it's been lots of fun, Unky.
3: Yeah, come in any time, Mr. Gildersleeve.
1: Thank you, Bronco.
2: And we want you to know, Unky, we don't blame you for little Ronnie's behavior at Mr. Peavy's.
3: Yeah, we were a little edgy.
1: Well, this never would have happened if I hadn't been a little sharp with Ronnie for making too much noise around the house.
2: Oh, we understand, Unky. You just aren't accustomed to little boys.
3: No, it's been a long time since Mr. Gildersleeve had youngsters around the house. He's getting set in his ways.
2: You're getting old, Unky. Noise never bothers us.
3: No, we're used to noise.
1: What'd you say, Bronco?
4: He said we're used to noise.
1: What'd you say, Marjorie?
4: I said, all right, be quiet.
1: By George, parents are human, too. Good night, folks.
0: Gildersleeve is played by Willard Waterman and is an NBC Radio Network production. The show is written by John Elliott and Andy White and is transcribed. Included in the cast are Walter Tetley, Barry Lee Robb, Lillian Randolph, Dick Prunna, Richard Fields, and Dick LeGrand. 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

0: here they are, your two spambassadors of fun, George and Gracie.
1: Well, thank you very much. Am I happy tonight?
2: Oh, you should be, George, winning that $200,000 breach of contract suit against Elsie Trellifast.
1: And boy, did I celebrate.
3: Say, you know that judge took me home after the trial, and he tried to kiss me, but I wouldn't let him.
1: He tried to kiss you?
3: Yeah, he must be a pretty good lawyer.
1: What makes you think so?
3: Well, all evening he kept trying to break my will.
1: Gracie, that happens to be a very fine judge. Did you know that he's great?